0: Fur Ian, Secretary.
1: Fur Ian.
2: Mr. and Mrs. the Exchequer. And their rather dodgy daughter, Chauncey Laura, the Exchequer.
3: I'd like you to welcome, please, Mr. and Mrs. Stir of Agriculture and Fisheries. And their daughter, Minister of Agriculture and Fisheries.
4: From Glasgow, well, you now wish you in for Mr. and Mrs. Sack and their son, Wall Sack.
2: Will you welcome, please, Mr. Patrick Entry Debate and his Pa Liam Entry Debate.
4: Exchanging a joke in the corner, Mr. and Mrs. Dingboater and their daughter, Flo.
2: Mr. and Mrs. Tix, their daughter, Polly. Tix.
0: Stand back! I'm standing back.
4: Well,
0: Mr. Fact. And Mrs. Chers and their evil, piratical son, Black Ben Chers.
3: Oh. And over from France is the Marquis de Sade and the party whips.
4: Mr. and Mrs. Festo and their son, Party Manny.
5: Festo.
3: And
5: Festo.
3: From Germany, please, no hard feelings. Herr and Frau Ard and their son, Hans.
0: A moment of decency. Mr. and Mrs. the old member for Epping North, shut up. And their son, Will, the old member for Epping North, shut up.
6: At that point, ladies and gentlemen, we come to the end of the programme with Barry and Graham so far in the lead that I doubt whether Willie and Tim...
3: Mr. and Mrs. Mandering and their son, Jerry.
2: And her friend, Sybil Service.
6: Well, you'd be surprised... Be surprised to learn that Willie and Tim didn't catch up.
3: And their friend, an archist. Not a very good friend.
6: And that won't do them any good either.
3: And Ricky with the first results, and their son, Billy Ricky, with the first results.
6: So that's it, ladies and gentlemen. Until next week, when we'll all be with you again. Goodbye now.
7: William Rushton, Graham Garden, Barry Pryor and Tim Brooke-Paylor were given Silly Things to Do by Humphrey Littleton, with Dave Lee setting some of them to music. Production was by John Castles.

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0: You know, cats have minds of their own. 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
2: And so, I will go to the gallows unrepentant, knowing that I have done what was right. Was done only for the love of my country, my ideals, and the principles I have lived by all my life. And so... and so I go to my death, with head held high, proud but not dishonored.
3: By heavens, you're a brave man, Sir Giles.
2: There are others like me, as you will find out. Not quite so brave, possibly, but brave enough.
4: Giles, I implore thee. Give them the names of the others and save your life.
2: Never. Courage, Ariadne, courage. You would not care to live with a man who betrayed his cause. We will meet again sometime. Somewhere.
3: Sir Giles Gervais, the executioner awaits.
2: I'm ready. The blindfold will not be necessary. Lead on, my lord. I go to immortality.
5: Where goest thou?
6: Arkadam, that went well tonight, didn't it?
7: Yes, very good. I felt them warming up in the second act. I got them halfway through the torture scene. It was my screams that got them. Hello, the curtain's going up. Right, all old hands in line, heads down for a quick bow.
6: Oh, I thought you were marvellous tonight, Tone.
7: Don't call me Tone, there's a good girl. Your Ariadne was coming along better tonight, Heather. Just watch it a bit in the farewell. You were overdoing the sauce tonight, taking the attention right off me, you were.
6: Oh, I'm sorry, Tone. I just thought it called for it.
7: Well, it didn't. Hello, it's going up again. Principles forward. Hold hands, heads down. Flash the teeth up to the balcony. Ah, my public, they love me out there tonight. Listen to them beating the daylights out of their hands there.
6: Are you going to give them a speech tonight, Tone?
7: I might, as it's Saturday. Hello, it's going up again. Right, me on me own this time. Hop it, you lot. Thank you. Bless you all. Right, all on for another one. Come on, hurry up. One more curtain, it's the record for this place. Donald Wolford only got three for the Demon Barber. Right, heads down, all step forward. Thank you, you're too kind. Thank you. On behalf of the entire company myself, I should like to thank you for this wonderful reception you've given us tonight. It's always a great thrill to play to such highly receptive, critical, and highly intelligent audiences as one always finds here in Middlesbrough.
8: Huddersfield.
7: Yes, of course, Huddersfield. And we all look forward to the day when we will be able to return to the stage of this magnificent theatre of yours, the Alhambra.
8: The Empire,
7: yes. Thank you very much. Look after yourselves. Have a good weekend. Be nice to each other and drive carefully. Farewell, Bolton, Huddersfield.
6: Put your foot in it again, Tone. Fancy forgetting which town you're in.
7: Look, Heather, stop calling me Tone. When I'm doing the straight drama, I'm Anthony. It's bad enough being called Tony. Let's have a little respect for the principal. It isn't right for subsidiary members of the cast to address the principal with diminutives. Wilfred Hyde White doesn't allow his bit players to go around calling him Chalky.
6: Well, I've seen some people get carried away with their own importance. Now, let me tell you, I've been in the business for a few years
7: yes,
6: now.
7: Yes, and some of us know how many.
6: Don't get personal. I've seen some big heads in my day, but if you carry on like this, we'll have to get a bigger rope for the hanging scene.
7: I don't find that particularly amusing. You're getting vicious, my dear.
6: Oh, good night.
7: Right, see you on Monday morning, Scarborough, early.
6: I'll be there.
7: Oh, by the way, what are we doing?
6: The Tale of Two Cities.
7: Oh, yes, I've got another death scene in that, haven't I? I have me bonce whipped off again. And don't forget, when I'm doing the far, far better thing I do now than I have ever done, I want it to be. Don't cough. You completely killed it at Sunderland the other week.
6: Oh, all right. Here, coming round to the Chancellor's, have a quick one.
7: No, not tonight. I'm getting off home to London for the weekend. Have a rest and watch some television, you know. I'll see you Monday morning.

0: Are you reading, Sid?
1: Well, that's what I usually have a book up in front of my face for.
0: Oh. Sid?
1: What?
0: What's it like reading?
1: It's all right. Something to do. Nothing to go mad about.
0: Well, if you don't like it, why don't you read Tubbs' postcards?
1: Because I've read them, and they're worse than the book.
0: Read them for me again, then.
1: Oh, blimey. All right. Which one do you want to hear?
0: The one from Grimsby with a picture of the lady fish gutters on the front.
1: Right. Grimsby. Going like a bomb. Packed every night. The legitimate theatre is the life. No more variety for me. Send a pair of clean socks and see if my new Astrakhan coat is ready.
0: He's doing well, though, isn't he?
1: Seems to be. I would never have believed it. Him, a straight actor. A 3 weeks correspondence course in the method, who's got him away?
0: Read the one from Barnsley.
1: Barnsley. Bigger triumph than Grimsby. Standing room only. Riots at the stage door. A star is born. Fated everywhere. Champagne parties till dawn. P.S. Where are those clean socks?
0: Well, I'll bet all this will make a difference to him. He'll be mixing with a higher class of people now. He'll probably move into Chelsea with the clever dicks. He's got his reputation to think of now.
1: I hope he does move. As long as he dibs up my 10%, he can go where he likes.
2: Aha! What is this I see is before me? Two scurvy knaves, perchance, both with their dirty great plates on the table. Come on, get them off.
0: Tub, I didn't know you were coming home.
2: Obviously. The place is like a pigsty. I always thought you never cleaned it up when I was away. Who knows, I might have walked in here with Dame Sybil Thorndyke on the arm. Fine impression this would have given her.
1: Oh, sit down and have a bottle of beer.
2: Oh, thank you.
1: Well, how'd you go last week?
2: What can I say? Broke the box office records, 4 curtain calls last night, crowds outside the stage.
1: Yeah, never mind about all that old codswallop. How much loot did you come away with?
2: £15, less me health stamp.
1: Fifteen, nigger, that's 10% of 15, that's 1 case, 5, 30 bob. 30 bob, is that all I get for the week, 30 bob?
2: I did the work, you've just been lying here scratching yourself.
1: I got you the booking, I want more than 30 bob.
2: What you must realise, Sidney, is that straight actors do not earn the same money as comedians. It's a completely different line of business.
1: Then go back to the comedy, you were earning hundreds at that. Get the red nose and the big boots on and get out and earn some loot.
2: Never, I've finished with professional buffoonery. I'm an actor now. People in this country respect you when you don't get laughs. They tip their hats when they pass you in the street. Morning, sir, they say. Sir. Sir. Out music. I never got called sir when I was a comic, not once. It was always, aye, aye, big feet, hello, mate.
1: Well, all comics get that. It's because they like you. You're being familiar, friendly. They like to think they're mates of yours. Don't you want people to be matey with you?
2: No, I don't. I want respect. I want to be aloof. I want to be considered above it all, unattainable. Like all the knights of the theatre. People don't get matey with them. They don't call Sir Michael Redgrave big feet when he walks down the street. People respect him because they got dignity, you see. I want the old touch of the forelock when I'm being driven down the high street in the back of me landau. I might give him a slight inclination of the head and a few limp hand waves.
1: Yeah, well, don't be surprised if you get a few limp cabbages, too.
0: Welcome home, Tub.
2: Thank you, William.
0: Nice to see you home again.
2: Thank you, it's nice to be home.
0: Have you brought the plug for the television set home with you?
2: Of course.
0: Well, can we have it then to put it on?
2: Certainly, here it is.
1: Why do you always have to take our plug with you? Why can't you leave it on the set?
2: I should think so. I'm not having you wearing out my tube. I know you, it'll be on all day. From the racing at Cheltenham right through to the national anthem. When I go on tour, the plug goes with me.
0: Oh, which program shall we have it on?
2: I don't care.
0: Well, what do you fancy, with or without advertisements?
2: Yes, well, let's have it, let's have it without advertisements tonight. Australian buffoon. I'm feeling rather cultural. What's on?
0: BBC, a Western.
2: Oh, dear. What's an ITA, then?
0: ITA? A Western.
2: I'll put the BBC on. It might be a cultural Western.
0: Right.
3: I'm a-coming to get you, Wyoming.
2: Oh, stone me. Turn it over to the other lot.
4: I'm a-coming to get you, Montana.
0: Well, which one do you prefer?
2: I'll leave it where it is. He rides a better class of horse on this one. Turn the sound up a bit.
3: Well, you killed him like you said you would, Marshal.
5: Yep, but I don't feel good about it.
3: But he was a killer.
5: He was a man. Don't ever forget that. If the people who are going to come after us are going to build this country of ours into a place where decent folk can live in freedom, they got to see that boys like him get a better chance in life.
2: He's soft-hearted, you know. He's a fool to himself. They'll get him one day. He never likes killing anybody. 150 he's done in since this program started, and he still hasn't got used to it.
5: You got to remember, there's good in all of us. You just got to dig down inside a man until you find it.
2: He's right, you know. He's dead right. He's got his fair share of brains underneath that big hat. There's good in all of us. We could do with more deep thinking like that.
3: I suppose you're right, Marshal.
5: Yep. Well, send him up to Boot Hill and let's get on back to Dodge.
2: Well, that's it then, is it? I want to see you played that part. Very good. Oh, here it comes. Marshal played by June. No, that was the girl. Stone me, they're whipping the credits up quickly. Oh, I've missed them all. Makeup fight. Well, who cares who made them up? Honestly, why don't they slow down the credits? You see the list of characters? You look along the dots to see who it was, and he's gone.
0: Hey, look, the advertisements are starting.
2: Oh, yeah. Oh, yes. Oh, yes, hello. There's that bird sitting in the bath covered with soap. She's a lovely girl. She'll be coming in the dance hall in a minute, 2 hours later. There you are, there you are. Look, there she is. Ooh, done up to the nines. There's the bloke who dances with her. He's a drip, that one. I don't know what she sees in him. I wouldn't waste a bar of soap on him. Hello. Hello, here's a cartoon one. Oh, it's him. Oh, yes, him on the floor, that little bloke. Oh, dear, oh, dear. Oh, dear. The way he walks up the side of those buildings. Oh, dear. They all have more of these, you know. He's a skeet. He's a guy. Hello, hello, here's another one. Fancy him doing adverts. I wouldn't go on an advert. Takes away all your dignity.
1: Why don't you stop rabbiting on about dignity?
2: Well, it does. How can one retain one's dignity blabbing on about frozen peas?
1: Will you keep quiet? I never heard one word that man said.
2: I'm just surprised at actors of his standing doing things like that. Hello, another cartoon. Hey, this is a new one. I haven't seen this one before. What's it advertising?
0: Cornflakes.
2: Oh, yeah, he's holding them up so we can see what the cutout is. Ooh, a cardboard fort and a red Indian. That's worth having. He'll be telling us how good they are now and how we're taking chances with our health, not eating them. There he goes.
6: Here you are, then. This is stuff for you lot. Harper's Cornflakes. Get a plateful of this down you and you won't know what hit you. He's jumping about all over the place.
1: Why don't you shut up? I'm trying to listen to this bloke talking.
2: It's not me. It's him on the screen. I haven't said a word.
1: Him? Get away. It was you.
2: It wasn't, I tell you. It was him. Listen.
6: Don't forget, then. Every breakfast time, eyes down for a plateful of Harper's.
2: Stone me. I'm being impersonated.
6: Harper's. Stone me. You'll love him.
2: What a liberty. It's a dead ringer for me. He's impersonating me.
6: Why don't you buy a packet and make your breakfast time a real Harper's half hour?

0: Harper's Huff out. Did you hear that? How dare they do this to me? I've never been so impersonated in all my life. Switch it off. Well, what a sauce.
1: Now, come on, be honest. You've been making adverts on the side, haven't you? All this stuff about dignity. You have been making yourself a few bob on the cornflakes without telling us, trying to do me out of my 10%.
0: I tell you, I don't know anything about it. I wouldn't lend my name to a thing like that.
1: Your name wasn't mentioned. It was just your voice. Hoping I wouldn't know it was you.
0: It wasn't me.
2: How much money did you get for it?
0: I didn't get any money for it.
2: What did they pay in cornflakes?
0: For the last time, it's nothing to do with me. It's somebody impersonating me.
1: Ah, well, it doesn't make any difference.
0: It makes a lot of difference. I wouldn't mind so much if they were good cornflakes. I've tried those things. They're terrible. No noise at all when you pour the milk on. No, it's complete silence. Not a peep out of them. Just lie there and soak it up. I take a very serious view of this. Nobody asked my permission. Could well make me the laughing stock of the entire theatre. It'll take all my dignity away from me.
1: Of course it won't. Nobody will realise it's you.
0: It's not me.
1: Well, they won't realise it sounds like you.
0: Well, we'll see. I'm at Scarborough next week. We'll soon see what the public reaction is. Marguerite, 'tis you. They let you come to the prison to see me.
3: Oh, my darling, what have they done to you?
0: Courage, Marguerite, courage. You've been good to me. What can I do? What can I give you to show my appreciation for your devotion?
4: Give them a packet of Harper's.
0: Yes, yes, yes. Oh, Marguerite, I don't know where to find the strength to face the executioner.
4: Have a spoonful of Harper's.
0: Do you mind, please? Give the artist a fair hearing, please. 'Tis a far, far better thing I do now than I have ever done.
4: Well, it's certainly better than that advertisement.
0: Oh, this is ridiculous. Curtain, curtain, bring down the curtain. Yeah. I knew it. I knew this would happen. Ruined the whole performance they did.
3: And what about me? You ought to know better, a man in your position stopping to make tatty adverts. Haven't you got any artistic integrity?
0: Have a care, madam. You're talking to the star. Dame Edith Evans has been after your part, you know.
3: Oh, well, she can have it. I've never been so humiliated in all my life. Harper's cornflakes.
0: Well, it was nothing to do with me.
3: Well, here comes the manager. I bet he'll have something to say to you.
5: All right, Hancock, here's your money. I'm paying you off.
0: I beg your pardon?
5: You heard. I run a straight theatre here. My regular patrons have been complaining.
0: But I didn't do the advert.
5: It was your voice. That's good enough for me.
0: Ruined. A brilliant career struck down by a packet of cornflakes. Well, we'll see about this. I shall sue for damages.
6: Court will rise. Case number 12 on the list. Hancock versus Harper's Cornflakes. Mr. Justice Spooner presiding.
7: Continue.
6: The plaintiff is suing the defendants for damages suffered to his professional reputation and loss of subsequent earnings due to an alleged impersonation of his voice in a television advertisement.
7: I see. Well, who's going to start?
6: May we have the case for the plaintiff, please?
8: My lord! Ladies and gentlemen of the jury, my client is a world-famous celebrity.
7: I've never heard of him.
8: Well, he's quite well-known. His case in a nutshell is that the defendants used an impression of his voice without his knowledge or permission, and it has made him the laughing stock of his profession and has resulted in loss of engagements and a considerable amount of money. He is claiming copyright on his Obsons.
7: I beg your pardon?
8: His Obsons. His Obsons choice, his voice.
7: Would you please confine yourself to expressions in common usage?
8: Well, it's in usage down our way, mate. I don't know where you live.
7: My place of residence is no concern of this court. Besides, I'm certainly not telling a man of your record where I live. Continue.
8: Yes, sir. I call William Billabong Kerr.
0: Do you think that's wise?
6: Call William Billabong Kerr.
8: Is your name William Billabong Kerr?
2: Yes, known professionally as Billo the Performing Man. I do a dog act. Only he just sits there and barks, and I do all the tricks.
7: We are not interested in your profession. Get on with it.
8: Mr. Kerr, will you tell the court, in my own words, what happened to 23 railway cuttings on the 25th last?
2: You and me got drunk.
8: Before that?
2: We opened the bottle.
8: No. Before that.
2: Oh, we went and bought it.
8: I'm not talking about the booze up, son. What happened while we were watching television?
2: Oh, yeah. Well, Mr. Hancock came home after a hard day at the theater and told us how well he'd done and what a big name he was now. Whereupon, we switched on the telly and we were confronted by a Western. So we turned over and we were confronted by another Western, which was just as good, stroke bad. After which, we were entertained by commercials, one of which was a little bloke who burst his way through a packet of cornflakes and told us how good they were in Mr. Hancock's voice.
8: Are you sure it was Mr. Hancock's voice?
2: Oh, yes, I thought it was him at first.
8: How did you know that it was not Mr. Hancock?
2: Well, it couldn't have been. He's too big to come out of a cornflake packet.
8: I mean the voice. How did you know it was not Mr. Hancock's voice?
2: Because I was sitting next to him and I watched him, and his lips didn't move once while the little bloke was talking.
7: It could have been a record of Mr. Hancock's voice?
2: I refuse to answer that question on the grounds that I might incriminate myself.
8: Step down, you ratbag. I will now proceed to prove that the voice was not Mr. Hancock's own voice, but a deliberate impersonation. Call Anthony Hancock.
6: Call Anthony Hancock.
8: Are you Anthony Hancock?
9: I am.
8: Did you at any time ever lend your voice to a cornflake advert?
9: Never.
8: Did you ever agree to let anyone else impersonate you for the purposes of making a cornflake advert?
9: Again, I must reply, never.
8: And would you say that the voice on that advert was similar to yours?
9: Similar? A dead ringer, your worship. And as a dead ringer, I was amazed. Flabbergasted is more the word. 100% 22 carat flabbergasted. Well, if anyone hadn't known different, they would have thought it was me.
8: And thousands of people have subsequently thought that it was, in fact, you that done it.
9: I should say so. It's been a source of great embarrassment to me ever since.
8: Would you tell the court, please, just how this vulgar impersonation has affected your theatrical career?
9: Do I have to?
7: I think the court ought to know.
9: Very well. It's a tale of the utmost woe. Humiliation has been heaped on me. I've been ridiculed from all parts of the house. Prices of the seats has been no barrier. I have been chiyked from the balcony. From the dress circle and from the stalls. And last week, the final indignity. Chiyked from the raspberry mousse and drink on a stick girls. To continue. At Newcastle on Tyne, in my rendition of Hamlet, halfway through the ghost scene, when I was reeling back saying, "What is this I see before me?" There came from the back of the stalls a distinct cry, "A bowl of Harper's, mate!" In Nanook of the North. Even the stagehand started taking the mickey. I opened the door of my igloo in the frozen north and walked straight out into a cornflake storm.
8: Tell me, Mr. Hancock, what has been the effect on your future engagements?
9: All cancelled. 15 managements have cancelled my booking at a personal loss to me of earnings amounting to no less than 73 quid.
7: But you're asking for £100,000.
9: Well, they can afford it. I read the papers. Stone me, you can get 50,000 for being hit on the head and not being able to smell your dinner.
8: Your worship, what my client means is that his star was in the ascendancy. Who knows what gigantic fees I could have been screwing him for now. That will be all, Mr. Hancock. You may stand down.
9: Thank you very much, and I'd like to place on record my appreciation for you up on the bench. Yes, you, the one with the wig on. You've been most helpful. I know you're going to do your best for me, and if I do all right, you're on a pint of cider in the Law Court Arms afterwards. I can't say fairer than that.
7: Would you step down, please, and keep quiet?
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8: I will now call the villain of the piece, the man who was responsible for the impersonation of Mr. Hancock's voice. Call Arthur Plowright.
6: Call Arthur Plowright.
8: You are Arthur Plowright of no fixed abode?
10: I am.
8: And what is your speciality?
10: I'm an impressionist.
8: Were you the man who was employed to provide the voice on the Harper's Cornflake advert?
10: That's right.
8: Did you or did you not make a conscious attempt to impersonate my client?
10: No.
8: Will you demonstrate to the court, please, the voice you used for the advert in question? Read this phrase in that same voice.
11: Good evening, and welcome to Hancock's Half Hour.
8: It's me. You all heard him. That's me. Come on, where's the money?
7: Be quiet. Sit down. I wish to hear a comparison of the two vices. The plaintiff will step up next to Mr. Plowright. You will both hold a conversation with each other. You, Mr. Plowright, using the voice in the advert. Go.
0: How dare you use my voice?
11: I am not using your voice.
8: Yes, you are. You're doing it now.
11: I am not. It's a voice I invented.
8: This is ridiculous. It's like looking in a mirror. That is my voice.
11: It's a coincidence. I've never even heard of you.
8: Stone me. He's cheeky as well.
11: Are you asking for a punch up the bracket?
8: You heard him. That's mine. Punch up the bracket. I always use that. It's up at the Lord Chamberlain's with me name on it. Patented, that is. All right, say this. Hancock's half hour.
11: Hancock's half hour.
8: 150,000. I put me price up. It's an open and shut case. I demand justice.
2: Well, you won, Tub.
0: And quite right, too. What a liberty.
2: Pretty about the damages. That's a big drop, you know, from 150,000 to 73 quid.
0: Still, I proved my point. That's the main thing. And they've put in an injunction against him. He can't use my voice on any more cornflake adverts. I've got my dignity back, if nothing else.
8: And that's all you have got.
0: Well, my acting career is finished, I know, but I've still got my radio show.
8: You have not.
0: Pardon?
8: A bloke from the BBC was in court. He thought the other bloke sounded more like you than you do. So he's fired you and booked him instead.
0: They can't do that. How can you have Hancock's half hour with no Hancock?
8: Nobody's going to know the difference.
0: Well, I will. I'll be out of work.
8: No, you won't, boy. I got a booking for you.
0: Doing what?
8: The voice for some more cornflake adverts. Five at a week in it for you.
0: But this Arthur Plowright will be making much more than that, doing my job. I'm starting at the bottom again.
8: Well, it's your own fault. You shouldn't have sued him in the first place.
0: But you're my agent.
8: Oh, no, I'm not. I'm his agent now. Tedder, all the best, mate.
0: Well, of all the dirty tricks.
2: What are you going to do now, Tub?
0: Brush up my impressions for these adverts. If he can get on by being sued, so can I. Here you are, Edward Everett Horton. Oh, oh dear, oh. Oh, thanks. No, that's no good, at all. Charles Lawton. Mr. Christian, bring me some Harpers and I'll have you strung up from the highest yardarm of the British Navy. No, Robert Newton. Ah, Jim Lad.
7: Here's your cornflakes, lad. Ha ha, ha ha.
12: That was Hancock's Half Hour, starring Tony Hancock, with Sidney James, Bill Kerr, Anne Lancaster, Peter Goodright, Ronald Wilson, Jerry Stovin, Wilfred Babbage, and Jack Watson. Theme and incidental music composed and conducted by Wally Stott. Alan Simpson and Ray Gorton wrote the script, and the production, which was recorded, was by Tom Ronald.
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14: This is the BBC Light Programme. Come, let us roll up our trouser legs and reveal the contents.
15: Mr. Greenslade, cover those revealing off-the-shoulder socks.
14: I'm sorry, but I must cut down on spices.
15: Be on your guard, then. Now kneel down and say after me, I am shorter than Harry Secombe.
14: I will never sink that low.
15: If you don't acquiesce to my demands, you'll get jelly up your vest.
14: I warn you, Mr. Snitchelklume, that the practice of inserting jellies up senior announcers' vests is punishable by death.
15: Why, is it harmful?
14: Death is very harmful.
15: And pushing a jelly up announcers' vests?
14: It can ruin a jelly for life, to say naught. To say naught of its effects upon enunciation.
15: Yeah.
14: I pray you listen to this rare recording of such an occasion.
16: This is London calling in the Brown Euphonium service of the Bar BC.
10: Here is an important announcement. At 6 o'clock this morning, I fell off the top of St. Paul's. Will anyone who witnessed the accident please phone the cops?
14: A fate worse than death. He passed away that night in the direction of Down.
15: Thank you. Mr. Sellers, forward with your hand and knotted legs.
16: My music, please, minstrel. Ah, that music. It's 1899 and always on time. It comes from Winchelsea in the heart of the Brown Country, a typical English village with a population of 8 million, two-thirds under seven. From time to time, nothing happens.
15: But it always gets into the Sunday papers, mate.
17: I don't suppose we'll ever stop it in Winchelsea.
18: Dibble, dibble, dibble. Look. 1, 2. So you have, Henry.
17: How many months is he now, Min?
18: 439.
17: So he's 37 years old, is he?
18: Yes. Dib, dib.
15: Listen, Auntie Miramental Hen. I know you love children, but isn't it time I was weaned?
17: Listen, Min, he's trying to talk.
15: I can't go on kipping in this pram. It's had 10 extensions already. People are starting to talk. Another thing, I can't go on wearing nappies any longer.
17: Long nappies are a must with you.
15: Oh. It's embarrassing, I tell you. Look what happened to it in me in the Paul Jones last night.
17: You won a spot prize?
15: Yes, but what a spot to pick.
17: Let's go in and I'll show you how to bend mangoes. Forward with leather.
15: They've gone in, folks. Now's my chance to escape. I'll knock my nappies and slide down the pram. Oh, no. That would leave me starkers. And there's frost about.
19: I travel the road in a military way. I travel the road, he travels the road.

0: comes a man pushing himself along on the piano. And I must say he's a funny shape.
1: Curl me, frogs, and shorts me blue. What this? There's me regimental tape measure. 3 foot by 3? Either it's a tall child or a short man.
0: I'm the latter.
1: Oh, we must be related. I'm a former latter, you know. As I retired, the strain became too much for me.
0: Then those lumps on your head are not fakes.
1: What a practiced eye you have, dear lad.
0: It's been practicing all day. Listen.
1: Really?
2: No, re mi fa sol la ni no.
1: Oh, yes. What? Yes, yes. I'll have 5 of those, please. What? That lovely thing around your neck.
0: A gold chain. It belonged to my mother's throat.
1: Oops! Oh, dear, dear. It's broken, and what do you know? It's fallen straight into old Dennis's deed box. Oh, dear. Oh, dear, dear, dear. Do you believe in miracles, lad?
0: Help me escape, and you can keep it.
1: I'll not be party to such a crime. Let me tell you, sir, that I am in the process of finding King Arthur's lost sword.
0: Let me join you. I'm facing in the same direction. What could be better? Butter.
1: Spoons on you, spoons.
0: Splin.
1: Have you ever had any experience in King Arthur's sword finding?
0: I took a course in it at Oxford, you know, and was sent down with flying colors and a pound of 24-hour quick dry licorice.
1: Really?
0: Yes.
1: Oh, but does your granny wear a bowler?
0: Side saddle.
1: Then you're my man. Come now, hold this outboard motor.
3: There's another thief, Lord, dear. Oh, yes. The child's gone. Gone and never called me mother. Oh, dear. Hello, darling. Hello, please, where? Hello?
4: Hello.
3: Hello.
4: Police, rail and fire station here.
3: Oh, dear, I'm going. Booked out. Here.
4: Hurry up, Mara. I'm in the bath.
3: Oh. I won't look. Are you the police?
4: No, I'm the station master. I'll get him.
3: Good.
4: Hello, constable here.
3: You were the station master.
4: I was, but I changed me hat.
3: The child Harold has been stolen.
4: What? Little Harold?
3: Little Harold.
4: The light of Flynn Street gone? I'll save him, Ma. Not him. Any unusual marks on his body there?
3: Yes, he has a pair of legs that don't reach the ground.
4: So, we're looking for a lad with a space underneath. I'll save him, Mum. Click.
3: Click?
4: Yeah, I'm hanging up.
3: Oh. Come round and cut you down, then.
0: Hawks, Connie Hawks, it's Nelly again. We now, perchance, upon 2 men reclining in a deserted crow's nest, listening to a deserted wireless program. Up!
5: Yes, it's Bert Trusser and his late-night gold and silver strings. At this time of the year, it's when a young man's fancy turns to love. And, well, yes, this young man's fancy turned to love. And lovely Tom Link sings, I never knew what love could do. And here it is, and it's called...

0: police message. The child Harold is missing. A reward of 4 shillings a pound will be paid for his body's return. At the kidnapping, the child weighed 16 stone.
1: 16 stone and 4 shillings a pound. That's £45 reward, Moriarty.
2: With that money, I can afford to stand up. £45. Ah!
1: Will you be keep? Will you be? Will you? Please, Moriarty. Keep still. Do you want us both out of this suit? Ah. We must plan a plan during this rendering of Max Geldray's conch.
3: Oh, boy, my conch is still making the headlines. Bludgy!
1: Conch has spoken.

0: Leg. Whoa. Yes. This recorded lake might well be the one in which King Arthur's sword drowned.
1: What a terrible death for a sword.
0: It was in it up to the hilt, you know. Thank you. Now, Ned, I'll lay down and think of you as you slap around looking for the old fool there.
1: Isn't it risky me walking around the country in a nappy?
0: Have no cares, Neddy. The district abounds in wet nurses and a 24-hour nappy service.
1: Then I will return unblemished.
0: And that is exactly what he looks like from the back. Part three, Neddy, further away.
2: You're tramping along the highway with your legs all upside down.
1: Good! What's this of the old cardboard oak tree? A sword in a stone.
3: He spotted it, Moriarty.
1: What does the label say? Excalibur. Read instruction in envelope. Whoever pulls the sword from the stone shall be king. King? Good. I'd stop traffic on buses.
0: Dear straining man.
1: If I can only get this out.
0: Oh. Could we help you?
1: Do you know a blacksmith?
0: Follow this road until you reach a blacksmith, and when you get there, ask again.

0: make up your mind, you twit. 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Shut up! What's that with you? You ruined your rider, but you won't do it to me, I tell you. Nothing. The village blacksmith by William Wandsworth. Boil, cauldron, boil. Thou art not unkind. A man's ingratitude to Gerald Hares of 20 Quirt Street is in them. Yeah, that's not right. That's not a blacksmith. Come on now, come on. Who's the boy who's been messing around with my parts? You rotten part messers, you. Come here, you.
1: I'm the anti-climax.
0: Dear Eccles, I don't know what to do with you, man. What's the matter with you, man? What you got in that parcel, then?
1: A bottle of water.
0: Oh, I never knew you went in for that kind of thing.
1: Well, when you're earning big money, you know. Oh. You know, Doctor.
0: Yes, man. Could I see it with the cork out? Is that real water?
1: Oh, yeah. I got the maker's guarantee on this record. Oh, listen.
2: This water is genuine, and any copy of it will be confiscated. Remember, only genuine water makes this sound. Buy a bottle of genuine blood, not water, today.
1: You see? You can't get better than that.
0: What do you carry it about for, Denickle?
1: But it hasn't got legs.
0: But what about running water?
1: Yeah, this water must be a fake. Well, that's not a blood mark.
3: I say, madam, are you a blacksmith?
4: My name's Smith, and you got eyes.
3: Oh. Could you help me to get this sword loose?
4: Well, I'll hold it, and when I nod my head, you hit it.
3: Let's get this right. You hold it, and when you nod your head, I hit it.
4: Yeah.
3: Okay.
4: Right.
3: Cut it out! Hands up, all those who thought I was going to hit him on the nut. Take 10, lad. Thank you, and good night. God is young. Now then. And the King of England! All kneel down and say after me, I am shorter than Harry Seacombe.
5: Your Majesty, we just heard the good news. Allow me to present my credentials.
3: What beauties!
5: Yes. Finest set this side of the wash.
3: Well done. You could do it one. Thank you, loyal subjects. Kneel down, I'll dub you.
5: You filthy shrine.
3: Arise! Arise, director of Tottenham Hotspur and Chelsea.
6: Matty, Matty, Matty. Greeting from La France, Your Majesty. Your Majesty, your royal robes and your royal choppers.
3: They're too big.
5: We'll soon fatten you up, lad. Swallow this stuffed elephant now.
3: Oh, delicious.
5: On the royal scales with him.
7: Oh, look.
3: What?
5: Oh. 83 royal stones.

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0: The heavier the better, Moriarty. Come, Ned, nibble this roast mountain now.
2: God, it's wonderful being a king. You can eat things the commoners don't get.
0: And another little fried hippopotamus.
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0: Look, I can't eat any more, lads. Pardon. Hello? King Seagull the First here, speaking from Pond Street, Croydon.
2: This is Prime Minister. Look here, I've got claim.
0: Oh?
2: And I'm afraid you're not the King of England now.
0: What? There must be some mistake. I'm all dressed for the part. I mean, I'm on the throne.
2: Sorry.
0: Well, what am I, King of Croydon?
2: No, not even that, no.
0: Oh, Pond Street, then.
2: No.
0: Oh. What, then?
2: Well, look here. What's the number of your house?
0: 23.
2: Well, that's it. You're King of 23, Pond Street, Croydon.
0: That's better. You don't get me scared into abdication, you know. Knock, knock, knock. Ah, the door. Come in.
3: Oh, Ned, what happened? Where did you nip to, you naughty thing? I've been laying by the lake for 3 months in all weathers. But the weather got too much for me, you know, and the wind, you know, it all.
0: I bet it was me. Yes. Yeah, your search is over. I found the sword Excalibur.
3: Excalibur.

0: To you too, my dear fellow. Teddy, wait a moment. What? How? Oh, where's me old military magnifying glass? Wait a second. This is a fake.
1: What?
0: Look here. Property of the Donald Wolfe Touring Company of Nudes, Knees, and Shakespeare.
2: God! This means...
0: Of course.
2: This means I'll have to abdicate. Citizens, 23 Pong Street is now without a king.
0: I declare it a republic. Okay, wait a minute. Look who's there in the mirror. Why, it's old Dennis Bloodnock. First president of 23 Pond Street. Hooray for Dennis.
3: Hurry, Ned, it's a revolution. They will overthrow the monarchy. Pull this coach on. Thank you for rescuing me, loyal subjects. I'll see you have tea with me.
4: And you with us. We commence with elephant au gratin and cement pudding.
2: Ah, delicious.
3: 603 stone dippers.
2: No more now, lads, please. I'm almost bursting. Julie!
4: Why?
2: Where we stopped? Where are we?
5: Help! Not the cradle again!
4: Here, Auntie Min, your child Harold. 603 stone at 4 shillings a pound each goes, Skeltham Prandakli. Pound's reward.
6: He's a fake. My boy only weighs 16 stones.
4: Well, we shall have to reduce him. Into the steam bath with him, Mariah. Get the steam on his knees, Mariotti. That's it. Look at that stomach vanish, Mariotti.
2: Stop! I'm vaporizing with the heat. You can't do this to me. I'm the king of 23 Penn Street.
7: I'll have you arrested by the royal policeman.
8: My mother keeps a duck bomb in camp and they're all facing Easter.
3: And he's vaporized now. Into this bottle with him. Now, to the Palladium.
9: The scene, Harry Seacombe's dressing room.
10: Yeah, what is it, autographs?
11: Yeah, autographs.
10: In that queue over there, Tommy.
3: Oh, this is a dressing room.
6: He's hot in here.
11: Yeah, like a drink from my bottle of water.
6: Madame Geckos, I'm training to be a desert.
3: Oh. Hands up, everybody! Drop everything!
4: Yes, now listen, Seacombe fans. This bottle contains your favorite singer in liquid form. Put a cork on him, Mario. Now, we want £1,000 or we drink him.
12: Don't let him drink me, folks. I hate traveling by tube.
13: Hurrah, hurrah, I'm fine!
6: There, £1,000 in bent nappy spoons.
3: Ah, even better than we thought. Here's your bottle. Come.
6: Harry, Harry. Harry. Speak to me. Say something, Harry. How this bottle will I get a doctor?
11: Okay.
6: Echo. Don't get them bottles mixed up, Echo.
11: No.
12: Hello,
3: Doctor.
14: Arnaud, sir, this is the patient here, is it?
0: Hey, this is a genuine vintage Seacombe, and it tastes very ill. Hey.
14: What are you laughing at? What are you laughing at there?
11: Hello, just ready in case anybody said something funny.
14: Wow, what happened there?
12: Hurry up,
14: I'm
12: catching me,
14: get the
12: cold here. We still
11: must
12: go to the bottom.
11: Wow.
14: We've got no time to waste. The only way to restore Mr. Seacombe to his normal self is to bring this to the boil. Add a pound of leeks. Oat's milk, a touch of saucepan back. May Jones, a spoon of world and
12: what? What about the brandy?
14: Teddy Seacombe, Teddy Seacombe. I'm just going to add this bust of Sabrina to bring you to the boil. That's strange. Nothing's happened.
11: Oh, I gave you the wrong bottle.
14: What? The other one then, Harry. It's a payoff, Harry.
11: I drank it.
14: Say, Ar.
12: Quick,
14: the stomach
11: pump. Oh, no! Hey, look out, stomach pump!
9: Ladies and gentlemen, in the interests of hygiene, we end this show. Good night, all.
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3: Well, there seems to be nothing radically wrong with you, Miss Pirbright.
4: Yeah, that's good.
3: Just continue with the tablets.
4: Yes, I will.
3: And I don't think another consultation will be necessary.
4: Well, good. And I'll be off now.
3: Just a minute, Miss Pirbright, before you go. There's just one thing.
4: Yeah?
3: What about a little kiss?
4: I beg your pardon.
3: I know it's hardly professional etiquette, but you're a very attractive woman, Miss Pirbright.
4: Well, thank you, but...
3: Of course, I realize I'm no Ben Casey, but... Well... What about that kiss? Come along now. Don't keep me in suspense, Miss Pirbright. What's your answer?
5: That was an excerpt from Dr. Nell. The first nine of the series, a film worth remembering, which is more than can be said for the next half hour.
6: However, for the more tolerant listener, here is a sort of radio show which is beyond our ken. Among those taking part are Crispin Noodle, the Lord Privy and his performing seal, Sir K.N. Pepper, Miss Evadne Electric Clock.
7: He'll give you a good time.
6: We'll continue. Sir Arthur Moe, the Sultana of Market Raisin, and of course, Mr. Kenneth Hall, whose name is a household word.
7: Yes, what part of the house?
6: Ladies and gentlemen, Kenneth Hall.
8: Hello, good evening. Welcome to this, the first in the new series of Beyond Our Ken, the show which in a recent popularity contest was voted well up the poll. Well, you know, at the beginning of each new series, one always considers ways in which Beyond Our Ken can be improved. But unfortunately, Kenneth Williams has an unbreakable contract. All the rest of the gang are back. Hugh Paddock, Betty Marsden, Bill Pertwee, and during the break, they've all been busy with one thing and another, most of the other. There was some suggestion that the orchestra might be conducted by Sir Malcolm Sargent, but he's got such a string of engagements, the jazz festival at Bewley, deputy conductor to Victor Sylvester and Dancing Club, and so on. And so once again, we have Paul Fennelly and the Variety Orchestra. And by the way, their leader is John Jezov. Now, not everybody understands what the leader of an orchestra does. So I'll explain. Whenever the orchestra gets a bit lost in a tricky passage, John Jezov leads them through the passage to the canteen. We do have one newcomer this series, and that's our producer, John Simmons. As a producer, they say, he has a great future. He started with the BBC 40 years ago, right at the bottom of the ladder, as a producer. Well, it's high time we began to launch this new series. And for a start, we've been having a look at the works of great classical novelists, like that famous author who sat up all night writing stirring adventure stories such as She and King Solomon's Mind.
3: Haggard?
8: So would you be if you sat up all night. Yes, it's Sir Henry Rider Haggard we've taken liberties with. Sir, Mr. Fennelly, a fanfare piece.
6: Fred Solomon's Mind, or Safari So Goody.
9: My name is Alan Watermain, and I'm just bursting to tell you my story. What a fantastic story it is. It all started when I met a man by the name of Sir Henry Kirk.
8: Ah, Waterman, glad you could come. I want you to meet my colleague here. This is the eminent surgeon, Dr. McAndrew, known to us all affectionately as Mac the Knight.
10: How do you do, Waterman? Privileged to meet the great white hunter. What a splendid pair of leopard skin trousers.
9: Thank you. I shot them last year. Well, Sir Henry.
8: Waterman and Doctor, first of all, it's necessary for me to tell you a story.
11: It's not the one about...
8: No, it's not. Some years ago, I was out hunting big game.
11: Might be Edgware Road again.
8: No. Yeah, I'm sure you do. This was the Zumpawawi country.
9: Ah, yes. I know the Zumpawawi natives well. Strange native rituals they observe. The Zumpawawi woman bedecks herself in garlands of wild flowers and rushes into the jungle. A Zumpawawi man rushes after her, and then...
0: Zumpawawi.
11: Waterman. Do me a turn, cock. Kindly keep quiet when I'm telling my story. Now, as I say, I was camped in the Zumpawawi country when one night a strange, bedraggled figure staggered into my tent. He had nothing on him but a map.
10: Did it cover much territory?
11: Enough to save... Well, enough to save any embarrassment. Now then, on that map, gentlemen, was the route to Fred Solomon's mine. Waterman, I want you to lead a safari to the mine.
12: Sir Henry, it's madness to venture into that part of the world. The terrain is shocking.
11: All right, then we'll go by road.
12: It's a hopeless quest, but... All right, Sir Henry, I'll do it. We shall need a good guide.
13: I know one. She's a patrol leader in the Peabody Cove. I didn't mean a kind of guide.
11: No, no, we didn't, Doctor. Anyhow, I know just the chap. Ulumpa, Ulumpa!
14: You dare.
15: Come in, boss. Ulumpa, your faithful servant, is here.
10: A shifty-looking individual.
11: No, no, stout chap, Ulumpa.
16: Yes, so we noticed.
11: All right, now, there's one other member of the party. Come in, dear. May I introduce Miss Eileen Gourlay.
17: Hello.
18: Good heavens, a white woman.
12: But what contribution can she make?
11: To the safari none, to the show, quite a lot. So sing, Eileen.
17: I've been married and married, and often I've sighed. I'm never the bridesmaid, I'm always the bride. I've never divorced them, I have the heart. Yet remember these

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Because I bumped off every one of them to keep my love alive. Sir Paul was frail, he looked a wreck to me. At night he was a horse.

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He killed his dad, and that was

0: Jolly nice on it. Lovely to have you with us. Now, well, gentlemen, we leave tomorrow.
1: So next day, from a house in North Finchley, they set out on their treacherous trail into the unknown.
2: It's no good. I can't stand it anymore. It's no good. I can't stand it. All the heat, the flies, it's unbearable. I can't go on. Oh, you must listen to me. I can't go on. I can't.
3: We've only got as far as Clapham Common.
1: On and on they journey, deep into the impenetrable jungle, where the hand of man has never set foot.
4: Sir Henry, look out! A snake! Quickly, where's your club?
0: Pall mall, but I hardly think it's a...
4: Stand back! Good shot, Watermane! You've got the snake!
3: I was aiming at Sir Henry. Where's your club, pal mall?
4: All right. What is it?
3: There, through the trees.
0: It's a deserted kraal. We may as well camp there for the night.
4: Good idea. Let's creep into the kraal, have a kip, and creep out again.
0: Come on, then. Let's make camp.
3: What is it?
5: Natives everywhere. Look, we are surrounded.
3: What are they saying?
0: Well, as far as I can make out, rhubarb.
4: Look, they're coming towards us.
6: Who's that leading them?
5: It is Gagool, the wicked old witch.
7: She doesn't fool me, and I'd laugh anywhere at Eddie Malson.
8: Foolish white men to trespass in Gagool's kingdom. I have lived here for generations.
3: You don't look a day over 650.
0: So you are the infamous Gagool.
8: I am.
0: I see you are wearing many jewels around your person.
8: Yes, I love jewels. Diamonds are Gagool's best friend.
3: I wouldn't mind betting they came from Solomon's mine.
8: So, you know about Solomon's hidden treasure. Well, you'll never reach it. No one ever has. My evil spell has been cast on all the white men.
4: You evil, telling old witch.
6: Glad you read that carefully.
8: No, my friends, don't underestimate the goal. Many men have tried, but all have failed. The last white hunter who ventured near the mines was overcome by attacks of dizziness.
0: Did he have vertigo?
8: Only 2 or 3 miles. There is no escape.
3: Yes, all right. Wasn't that funny? Come on, Sir Henry, let's make a run for it.
4: Watermane, in a tree behind you, an assegai.
5: Yes, an assegai that threw it over there.
8: Seize them! Now you shall have a sample of the ghoul's magic.
4: Good heavens! I'm rooted to the spot. Sir Henry, what's happened?
0: The old black magic has you in its spell. You turned into a tree.
4: What? So I have.
7: Ha! What is it?
4: Ha! My foliage has got the blight.
7: Well, it's nothing. Your bark's worse than your blight.
4: Do something, for goodness sake. I can't stand like this.
0: What is it now?
4: Get that squirrel away from me.
0: You fiendish devil, Gagool, you'll pay for this. Now you shall see some of the white man's magic. Doctor, show us something startling.
7: Me?
4: I don't know any magic. I can't even turn into a lay-by.
0: We must think of something and quick. Watermane, any ideas?
3: No good asking me. I'm stuck here as a tree, remember. I'm well and truly numbered.
8: So much for the white man's magic. Now, my my chief warrior will deal with you. Mogompo.
0: He looks a nasty bit of work. Look at that bone stuck through his nose. Is that some tribal custom?
8: No, he was eating a leg of chicken and someone jogged his elbow. Well, Bogumpo, you shall decide their fate.
7: But Henry, we must think of something.
0: Wait, I have an idea. Let's have a look at your nautical almanac.
7: Eh? Oh, yeah, all right. Here you are. What are you thinking of?
0: Well, you'll see. Yes. Yes, I was right. In a few minutes, the eclipse of the sun is due. Gagool, now you shall see the white man's magic. In a moment, we're going to be completely in the dark.
8: You men are all alike.
0: I command darkness.
2: You were right, Sir Henry. Everything's gone black.
5: You speak for yourself.
0: It worked. The natives have fled. Now then, Gagool, you'll take orders from us. First, change Watermain back to himself.
8: Oh, very well.
0: Welcome back, Watermain.
3: Oh, it's good to be myself again.
7: I preferred him as a tree.
0: Now, Gagool, you will lead us to Solomon's Mine.
3: On and on we journeyed across the twin peaks of the Lollobrigida Mountain, and finally, at last, we came to our destination.
8: There is the entrance to Solomon's Mine.
0: It's a huge cavern in the rocks, and everywhere you look, a sparkling stone.
8: Inside it is filled with silver and jewels.
0: Yes, and baby, it's gold outside. Follow me. It's fantastic. So this is where Solomon's treasures is hidden.
5: There must be a fortune in the boxing game.
2: I mean, look at that big chest of jewels.
8: That's me, you fool.
3: Wait. Keep still, everyone. Sir Henry, look. Over there. Figure of a man huddled in the corner.
7: Good heavens, yes.
5: And he is alive.
8: Who can it be?
3: I think I know. Leave this to me.
0: Watermain went over to the pathetic figure in the corner. Then he uttered the immortal words,
3: Dr. Livingston, I presume.
0: And back came the immortal reply.
2: No, some is about.
0: Now, who's that other little group in the corner? The Fraser Hayes Four.

She knows that someone's waiting, and she'll go right out again. First she tried to tell him that she can't resist, then she tried to sell him that she'd never been kissed. Mother always worried.

0: And so to the Kenneth Horne documentary feature, Hornorama. Yes, once again, Kenneth Horne and his team of investigators bring you a factual report on topics of immediate interest. And this week, we present a close-up on sports and hobbies.
1: At least those that we can discuss. And first of all, we're privileged to meet a remarkable old gentleman. Good evening, sir. Good evening.
2: Good evening to you, sir.
1: Thank you.
2: Very nice you'd asked.
1: Well, we're delighted to have you. Now,
2: yes.
1: You're from Chelsea, I believe.
2: That is correct, yes.
1: You're one of the pensioners.
2: No, one of the football team.
1: But that's incredible.
2: Yes, I've been a footballer now for longer than I care to remember.
1: I suppose you wouldn't care to tell us how long?
2: I'd rather not say.
1: You won't tell us how many years?
2: No, not this series, no.
1: Oh, very well, never mind. No. Instead, perhaps you'd like to recall your most thrilling incident.
2: Oh, yes. Oh, I remember it well.
1: Good.
2: We was playing away, and rather a rough lot they was, all big strapping blokes, and I was keeping out the way as much as possible, and then the ball come across to me. I raced down the wing, no one stopped me, across to the centre, steadied the ball, and I was just going to shoot when suddenly they were all round me feet.
1: The other players?
2: No, me football drawers.
1: I'm sure, yes. Thank you very much indeed, sir. Thank you. One sport gaining in popularity through extensive television coverage is all-in wrestling.
3: And Brad next up, we have in the red corner, the terrible Turk of Tottenham. And in the blue corner, the mad mauler of Mitchum.
4: Hello, Rod.
5: Hello, John. I say we haven't fought together for ages.
4: I know. Well, how's every little thing?
5: Oh, can't complain. I suppose we have to keep the customers happy. Remember this one?
4: Yes, that's one of your favorite holes.
5: Where are you, Charles?
4: Sitting on your head.
5: Oh. It's quite like old times. Yeah.
4: What?
5: I must say, those tights of yours are a bit much.
4: Nonsense, Rod. They're only edged with mink.
5: Oh, a little ostentatious, don't you think?
4: Well, that's a matter of opinion. Remember my interlocking half Nelson and head home?
5: Yes.
4: Well, I've given it a new twist. Look, let me show you.
5: Go, Eddie.
4: Oh, that's for not liking my apparel.
5: I see. Well, if that's the way you want it.
4: I got it. I got it. You've gone too far. I shall never fight with you again.
5: What's the matter? You hurt?
4: No, but look, you've lathered my tights.
1: Finally, we turn to our panel of experts in Hornorama who are waiting to discuss a random question on this week's topic. Top of the table, we welcome the well-known television reporter, Wright Hobbitson.
6: Good evening. And to all my friends in the Orkneys, may I say, au revoir and bye your heed.
1: Thank you. Now, next to him, another newcomer, this time from the world of show business. New recording star, Ricky Livid.
7: Hello, now. TL4021.
1: I beg your pardon?
7: My latest record. I want to be Bobby's mate.
1: Next, we have one of the popular regulars on the panel, our Wizard of the Whisk, Fanny Haddock.
8: Hello. it's so nice to be with you again. And I hope you'll all be able to have a nibble at my tutti frutti.
1: And finally, here's our lovable old countryman, Venus in blue corduroys, Arthur Fallowfield.
9: While the winter gives us farmers a chance to rest,
5: And I don't mind telling you, I've been at it all summer. In the fields, in the hedgerows, in the barn, at it all the time. And I must say...
9: Yes, thank you very much.
1: Well, that's our panel, and so to this week's question, which comes from...
10: James McGuffey. Oh. In my own particular work, it calls for a lot of mental strain, and it's not at all easy to relax. Therefore, I should like to ask the team if they can recommend a good hobby.
1: Well, thank you, sir. Thank you. Rife Hobbiton.
6: Well, I don't know. It's very difficult to suggest a hobby for someone else. I mean, we all know what we like ourselves.
5: You can say that again.
1: Now, Ricky Livid, what's your opinion?
11: I don't know, really. I like the backing. It got a good beat, and the backing was very good.
1: Yes. We are not discussing records, Mr. Livid.
11: I see. Silly me. I'm sorry, I still like the backing, because I always do.
1: Yes, but the question is concerned with hobbies.
11: I see.
1: Well?
11: Well, I wish my manager was here. I don't say nothing without him.
1: No. Well, do you think you could venture an opinion this once, just for the record?
11: I like the backing.
1: Never mind. Fanny Haddock.
8: Well, why doesn't he take up cooking? Oh, it's a fascinating hobby, and it's such fun to experiment. And even well-known old dishes can be made interesting.
5: Why don't you have a go at yourself?
8: Believe me. There are hours. Indeed, there are hours and hours of enjoyment to be had in the kitchen. When I think of the fun I've had stuffing cabbages and getting my onions pickled.
1: Yes, well, that's one suggestion, isn't it? Now, what about you, Fallowfield?
5: Well, I think the answer lies in the soil. I mean, what better relaxation can any man want than when he's got his spade dug well into the good, rich earth? I mean, no, there's nothing more exhilarating than creeping out of the farmhouse in the early hours of the morning and going all by yourself into the middle of a field and just stand there cogitating. Oh, the wonderful feeling.
1: Yes, thank you very much. Well, now, that's it for this week. There'll be another Hornorama next week when the subject will be commissionaires, do they get a standing wage? Also, next week's program, there'll be a talk on safer motoring on the M1, given by Tommy Steele. And a well-known cat will be telling us why he intends to leave all his money to an old lady's home. So, until next week at the same time, this is Kenneth Horne saying goodbye for now and leaving you with this thought from a listener in Worcester. Is a sleeping fish necessarily a kipper?
0: Cheerio. You have either been listening to or have just missed Beyond Our Ken, a sort of recorded radio show in which you heard Kenneth Horne, not to mention Kenneth Williams, Hugh Paddock, Betty Marsden, Bill Pertwee, the Fraser Hayes Four, Eileen Gourlay, and the BBC Variety Orchestra conducted by Paul Fennelly. Eric Menneman wrote the script, and the show is produced by John Simmons.

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8: 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Once he'd been there, nothing was the same again. Thrill with us to the adventures of...
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7: Here now to kill half an hour violently is the unpremeditated Round the Horn.
10: That was Douglas Smith, Born Free. However, as you're doubtless aware, today is the start of Smear a Goose with Camembert for International Motherhood Week. And to celebrate it, London has let its hair down. On Monday, there's floodlit tripe gobbling on ice before His Royal Highness, the Kumquat of Stoke Poges. After His Royal Highness, there'll be a grand pageant depicting the baked bean and its role in peace. On Tuesday, there's an exhibition entitled Harnessing the Mighty Cenopod for the Benefit of Mankind. Finally, on Saturday, the over-80s nudist leapfrog team are with us again. And this time, it's the seven-a-side rugby finals. And good luck in the scrums. All right, Smith, make the announcement.
7: And now, Armpit Theatre presents a story of the circus and the thrills and heartbreaks that go to make the greatest show on earth, as we bring you The Big Top.
10: My name is Phineas T. Cuckpowder, and I own Cuckpowder's Mammoth Circus. My family have always been circus people. My grandfather, Winifred, was the bearded lady, which was hard luck on my grandmother, who was billed as the only mermaid in captivity. She was half woman, half fish, and it was lobster, I believe. Still, my grandfather was very fond of his mermaid spouse and to the last remained faithful to what he described as his better half. My grandmother...
11: Oh, get on with it. I mean, they don't want to hear all that rubbish. It's me they want. It's me they want. Isn't it? Who wants me? Yes. Hands up. There. There. Look at that show. Look at that show.
10: Two of them.
11: No. No, there's a lovely show of hands. What a lovely gesture to make.
10: Well, I can think of a more appropriate one.
11: Oh, sorry, I spoke.
10: Well, I ran the family's circus, but times were hard. We couldn't afford a lion-taming act, so at every performance, the midget would put his head in the cat's mouth. But it wasn't the same. My ringmaster, Captain Nosmo Crouch, was very worried.
12: Oh, the circus is in a bad way, Mr. Cuckpowder. Oh, what we want is a big attraction to bring the crowds back. Big names like the Flying Cascaras. Or the galloping abdubs, or the creeping alopecias.
10: Yes. Oh. If only we had a big trapeze act, the circus would live again.
11: How about me, Mr. Cuckpowder?
10: I looked in the direction of the voice. There, towering over me. Stood the figure of a young Goliath. His enormous chest strained against them. His enormous chest strained against the Madras cotton of his peasant smock. His face was that of a young Greek god surmounted by a mop of unruly golden curls. His pouting coral lips... You know, I'm getting worried about our writers.
11: They're doing a fine job. Go on, read the rest of it. That's me to a T.
10: All right. Well, I'll skip the bit about your cultish legs and your dimpled knees, if you don't mind.
11: You can't bear the truth, can you? That's your trouble.
10: Well, I'm certainly not going to read this bit about the smoldering promise in your eyes. People might be having their lunch.
11: It's the same old story. They won't allow me to grow up. I'm Ailey Mills all over again. Yes, well, I'm grown up now. I'm in my first flush. Now, I've reached man's estate. No, I have. I'm having my first flush in man's estate. I'm having my first green kiss soon in Carry On Camel. Done through a gauze.
10: Yeah. Well, I suppose one must consider the camel's feelings. Now, may we return to the plot now?
11: Please yourself, but it's bound to be an anticlimax.
10: Oh, would you say a line again?
11: All right. How about me, Mr. Cuckpowder?
10: Well, who are you? What can you do to save the circus?
11: My name is Rusty Pigfumbler.
10: That's your trouble.
11: I'm only a simple gypsy lad, but I'm pretty. Strong, Mr. Cuck... Oh, I'm sorry. But I'm pretty strong, Mr. Cuckpowder. Look what I can do with this old iron bar. There!
10: Yes. Well, I'm afraid there's not much call for that at the moment, sir. What I'm looking for is a trapeze act.
12: Oh, well, perhaps old Luigi could take the boy under his wing.
10: What, old Papa Omipolone? But his nerve's gone.
12: Oh, he used to be the greatest trapeze artist in the world.
10: Well, not since he lost his nerve. Nowadays he has to have a safety net under the bed. He gets vertigo if he goes upstairs in the bus.
12: Oh, he may be old, but he can show this boy a few wrinkles.
10: Yeah, it's another thing I've been meaning to speak to him about. Luigi.
0: See, Pastorone, what do you want?
10: Well, look, see this boy here. Do you think you can make anything of him?
0: Let's have a look at him. Hold yourself up straight, boy. Yes, oh, I think I can make something of him.
10: Oh, what?
0: Minestrone.
13: Why don't you teach me to become a great trapeze artist like you, Mr. Omipolone?
0: There's only one Omipolone. You'll never be one like me.
13: Why don't you give me a chance?
0: Oh, all right. Let's see what you can do. You get up on that trapeze, and I'll get up on this trapeze. Now then, when I give the word, you let yourself go, and old Luigi will catch you. Are you ready?
13: Ready?
0: Now, let go. I tell you something, Mr. Cuckpowder, that boy's got something.
10: What?
0: A broken leg. Never mind. When that's healed, I'll teach him all I know.
10: In the weeks that followed, the old Omipolone and the young pig fumbler worked unceasingly.
0: Up! Up! Hiya!
13: I don't...
0: Hiya!
13: I don't think I can do it.
0: Of course you can. Now then, hiya! Hiya! Right. Nah, scratch. Now, get this rope between your teeth.
13: Like this.
0: No, not quite. First, take your teeth out of the glass of water.
13: Ooh, tell me, Luigi, am I going to make a great trapeze artist?
0: Yes, and I'm going to teach you my big trick.
13: Ooh.
0: The 14 and a half reverse back somersault. Shopping in midair to sing two choruses of How You Gonna Keep Them Down on a Farm.
13: It's impossible.
0: It's not impossible if you have trust.
13: If you have a trust, I think it's out of the question.
0: Oh,
14: Hello. Hello, Luigi.
0: Hello, Carissima. Rusty, allow me to introduce my fiancée, Lydia, the tutoot.
11: Lady?
0: Well, with all those tattoos, it's hard to tell.
14: I'm Lydia Graffiti, the tattooed wonder.
13: I thought someone had been scribbling on you.
0: Lydia's tattooed with the seven wonders of the world.
14: Yes. See here, the pyramids. Here, the hanging gardens of Babylon. And here, look. Ancient Rome. What do you think of it?
13: Well, it's a nice place to visit, but I wouldn't want to live there. Look here. Here, have you seen this? Here. On your back, it's like an art gallery. Look at that. The stag at bay, and underneath it, the laughing cavalier.
15: I don't know what he's got to laugh at down there.
13: And look. Oh, look. The wreck of the Hesperus.
14: Well, I'm not as young as I was. You're my kind of person, Rusty. See you tonight, my caravan, after the show.
13: Yeah, it's all right. I'll do anything tonight. I fancy a stroll up the pictures.
0: You keep away from her, Rusty. She's mine.
13: Yours? Yeah. But you're an old man. Your memory's going.
0: That may be, but I can still give her
13: What?
0: I can't remember what it's called, but I'm... I'd know it if I saw it. Now, you keep away from her. You hear?
10: That night, the atmosphere in the circus was tense. Little did the throng of four people in the audience realize the excitement backstage as the ringmaster stepped into the spotlight to make the opening announcement.
16: Ladies and gentlemen, Cook Fowler's Mammoth Circus brings you all the thrills of the Big Top. First, Sidney Ben Normsbreath and his Liberty Camel.

0: Oh, I wish the camel wouldn't do that.
1: Well, he is a liberty camel.
0: But that's a diabolical liberty, isn't it? Besides, it puts the clowns off their timing. Now, who is next?
1: Oh, who's next? Oh, Madame Catamall and Ramsden, the educated goat.
2: Ladies and gentlemen, Ramsden, the educated goat, presents his death-defying leap from a platform 150 feet above the circus ring into a plate of flaming curry. Are you ready, Ramsden? And now, to complete your enjoyment, I will pass among you with this plate of curried goat.
0: And as the flying army Polonis appeared, so the tension mounted, I felt sure that something was going to happen. They climbed and climbed until they reached the dizzy height of 4 feet. And then the whole arena was stilled as we waited.
3: Hey-up! Hey-up! That's got my boots off. Now, remove the safety net.
4: Safety net removed.
3: Are you ready, partner? Are you ready, partner?
5: Yes, I'm ready, but before we start, should we both be in the same pair of tights?
3: Are you ready now?
5: Yes, I'm ready.
3: Right. Ready. Steady. Go. There, grab me wrist.
5: Got you.
3: Then, will you give Lydia up?
5: No, never.
3: If you don't, I'll let go of your wrist.
5: You do and I'll never speak to you again. Pull your fist up.
3: Right, take it.
5: And that.
3: And that. And that. And
5: that. Here. Here, wait a minute. If I'm hitting you and you're hitting me, who's holding on to the trapeze?
3: Oh, I don't know. I thought it'd be...

And so to the highest part of our show. But first, the Fraser Hayes Four. To sing my resistance is low. Here then, more in sorrow than in tune, are the Fraser Hayes Four.

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2: Well, no. All right. Well, no. Finally, before I begin, a word in conclusion to start off with. Hello. Well, that's all we've got time for, so to start the ball rolling, good night.
1: And thank you, Seamus Android, one of the highest paid entertainers in show business, which only goes to show how expensive it is to import unskilled labour from Ireland. Now, this week, the colour supplement turns its attention to food and drink. What are the eating habits of the average Englishman? Well, I have a typical English couple with me now, Mr. and Mrs.
3: Grunt Puttock. J.P.'s mould, Grunt Puttock. That's me. This is my good lady here. Well, I say good lady. She's the best I could get.
1: So, you're the typical British couple?
3: Yes, yes. We live the life as depicted in your television commercials.
4: Oh. I suffer from tired skin, listless scalp, dyspareunia, and trouble in the mouth.
3: And she has not got the ring of confidence.
1: And hardly surprising.
4: No. Like Sylvia Sims, I suffer from hard water.
1: Now, how do you spend your day?
4: Just like they do in the commercials. I wake up from my deeply satisfying sleep and wash me brassier 56 times.
3: Meanwhile, I am in the bathroom fighting the tooth decay that is caused by them things that melt in your mouth and not in your hand. And then I come downstairs and we sit round having a listen to our breakfast.
4: Then the kids tear off for a picnic in the woods with a bear.
3: Sometimes I go off too. I like to wander off through the fields and woods by myself eating a bar of

0: chocolate. That is, when I'm off work.
1: And what is your work?
0: I'm not sure. Sometimes I'm an architect, sometimes I'm a navvy, sometimes I'm the driver of the London to Edinburgh Express. But whatever I'm doing, I'm chewing gum and rolling my own.
2: Meanwhile, I'm watching the budgie bounce with Elf, while the dog is prolonging his active life under the sofa. Then I pops up the high street where Mr. Obley blindfolds me and forces me to eat margarine.
0: But by now, work is over, and glutted with chewing gum, chocolate biscuits, peppermints and cheese, I pop in the local and have a pint of what the men drink with Jack DiManio and the Liverpool football team. Or I might slip up to West End Hotel and have a crafty jar with Pete Murray and Ted Dexter. Or if the mood takes me, I might even have a quiet shh, you know what.
1: This life must be very tiring.
0: Oh, yes. By the time we've run home through the snow, muttering hot cocoa to each other, I haven't even got the strength to pass the gravy.
1: Eating out terrifies the average Englishman, particularly when the menu is printed in French. So here for your guidance are some translations of common French dishes. For instance, vol-au-vent.
3: Someone has stolen the ventriloquist.
1: Coq au vin.
4: There's a chicken in the lorry.
1: Sorbet.
3: Elizabeth has been out riding.
1: Rumbaba.
4: Sweeney Todd.
1: Well, now, food and drink have long been the subject of songs, and here to sing an 18th century drinking song is Rambling Sid Rumpo.
5: Ah, hello, Mithurio. I thank you very much indeed. Well, come, let us raise our moolies and thank you very much, and clink our grummets in good fellowship.
1: Yes. Now, what is the song you're going to lacerate our sensibilities with this week?
5: Well, it is a pewter woggler's bangling song.
1: Oh, good.
5: Yes, after our day in the grunge foundry, hammering their artifacts, the jolly grunge men repair to the local hostelry or fumble shop and charge their thunder jugs with the foaming nut brown meths. And then they link nudgers and let forth the stirring refrain as follows. Come, fellows, raise your fumble jugs until your nadgers plunge in. Come, raise aloft your nut-brown splod, for soon we'll all be munging. For tonight I'll drain the posset dry. Every man shall do the same as I. If he don't, I'll wordle in his eye. Tomorrow we'll...

0: Don't look now, but I think he's just grunged. I'm not too certain. Well, today the Englishman is becoming more sophisticated in his eating habits. And to fulfill this need, a number of smart bistros have sprung up, rejoicing in such names as the Contented Cuttlefish, the Interior Decorator's Arms. However, when I saw a new restaurant advertised in my copy of the Posing Brief Collector's Trade Journal, which I buy for the thought of the week...
1: Oh, by Jove, yes, I do.
0: Anyway, the advert read, "Whatever your pleasure, complete it at La Casserole de Bona Gourmet, Islington." So I decided to give it a whirl. Hello, anybody there?
2: Oh, hello, I'm Julian. This is my friend Sandy.
3: Oh, hello. Hello, Mr. Hall. Oh, it's nice to have you today. Yeah. Oh, yes. Welcome to our Bijou Restaurant X.
0: So you're restaurateurs now?
2: Yes. Oh, yes. We took it up after our success writing about Manjari in the glossary.
3: Yes, we're bona vivere of your Sandy Sup.
2: Yes, that's right. He's a sort of inclement Freud, and I'm a sort of germ carrier. Don't do it for the money, of course. Just to oblige our chums.
3: Yes.
2: Get a lot of telly people in.
3: Yes, Reynard LaSpoon, the choreographer, he's always in. Loves our Omi cooking, isn't he?
2: Yes. And then there's Pandro Wildebeest, television director. Mm. Or producer, actually.
3: That's right,
2: Yes. Does all those tough, hard-hitting documentaries about life on the coalface and steel smelting in Sierra Leone. Lives in that little pink cottage round the corner.
3: Lovely person. Always dropping in for Jules' speciality.
2: Yes.
3: Drops in for it.
2: Likes what I do with the herbs, you see.
3: He does. He does. Jules and his herbs. Yes. Oh. He can do anything with a few herbs. It's a gift with him.
2: No, shut up.
3: No, it is. Don't run yourself down. Oh. Don't run yourself down. You should see his bread poultice. No. No, he's always denigrating himself, Miss Drawn.
0: Does he?
3: Yes, don't give yourself value.
2: Don't be strange, Mr. Horn.
3: No, don't be strange.
2: Sit yourself down.
3: Yes.
2: Now then, what's your fancy?
0: Well, could I have a vada at your entrees?
3: Oh, he's bulging.
2: Here, here's the menu.
0: Yes. Oh, I see you've got lally of lamb on.
2: Oh, yes. Yes, your lamb's very nice. Or there's your jugged rye. That's some palari for hair.
0: Yeah. Oh, yes.
3: We got it from our special charcuterie.
0: Ah, charcuterie. Mm. Your butcher?
2: Oh, you think so? Must be the way I've had my hair done.
3: Well, you see, Miss Drawn, Vidal likes him to show his ears.
2: No,
3: yes, well, if you've got them, you might as well use them. Of course, they stick out a bit. You don't go out and eye wind.
2: They don't stick.
3: They do.
2: They do. Stick out.
3: They do.
2: No.
3: You lacquer them back. I've seen you at it. See him at it.
2: He's a traitor. You swore you'd never tell.
3: Oh, such a rap. Well, Mr. Orne, dear, what it be?
0: Well, what do you suggest?
3: Well, to start with, artichoke heart face, with perhaps your mini glass set of Chablis.
2: Then how about corn on your actual cob?
0: Oh, yeah, it's not a bad idea.
3: Yeah, no, wait, you'll want a Macon with that.
0: A Macon, why?
3: I've seen you're a messy eater.
2: Then for your main course, there's your shish kebab.
3: Very shish, yes. With a bottle of your Chateau Neuf de Pape, that's your Pope's Newcastle. And my dear, there's a meal fit for a queen.
2: Yes, I fancy it myself.
3: Yes.
2: But you don't mind waiting, though, do you?
0: Why, where are you going?
3: Out for dinner.
0: But,
3: Oh, we're not eating here, Ducky. The food's atrocious.
0: Well, that's the end of the show, except that I've been asked to make an apology for Kenneth Williams. I apologize for Kenneth Williams. Yeah, I'll see you next week.
4: That was Round the Horn, starring Kenneth Horn, with Kenneth Williams, Hugh Paddick, Betty Marston, and Bill Pertwee. On the musical side, you heard the Fraser Hayes Four and Edwin Braden and the Hornblowers. The script was written by Barry Took and Marty Feldman. And the program is produced by John Simmons.
5: Once upon a time, there was an engineer. Richard Charlie was his name. We

0: Sometimes you take so much trouble making half their pudding, you forget to make...
1: custard?
0: So Brown and Poulsen have made instant mix custard. Real creamy custard like you'd expect from Brown and Poulsen. Just add boiling water. You need no milk. And you've perfect custard in seconds.
2: Oh, yeah. Beautiful. Do you want some custard?
1: Oh, thank you.
0: Brown and Poulsen instant mix custard. Good and creamy. Because Brown and Poulsen make it.

0: bring out the Branston. Because the crisp vegetables and the one and only tangy sauce in Branston pickle bring out the best in your food.
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0: Hello there once again. And in tonight's edition of The Music's The Only Good Bit About It, our three guest book reviewers are, in order of self-importance, an elderly intellectual with long hair and a denim jacket who has heard of Julian Pettifer, an aristocratic intellectual who wears frilly shirts open to the waist and has his toilet paper made to measure at Harrods, and an aristocratic female intellectual who spells yes, E-A-R-S, writes historical novels and must remain anonymous, although her family motto is, a pinter refreshes you most. Well, later on we'll also be talking to four publishing agents and a Gentile, and taking a look at Charles Dickens' latest book, Around the World in 80 Days. But first, elderly intellectual with long hair, which book have you chosen?
1: Well, I've chosen the newly dramatized version of the Leo Tolstoy's novel, Anna Karenina. There'll be another dramatization of the past, but this, to my mind, this to my mind comes closest to the original vision of the protagonist's moral awareness.
0: Yes, of course, this is the one by Tubby the Tuba.
1: Yes, I think... Tuba has done a remarkable job here. And of course, BBC have already stepped it up for production.
0: Yes. In fact, in addition to talking through my nose all the while, I think we can now just see a short clip from that, Anna Karenina, as dramatized by Tubby the Tuba.

0: Tubby the Tuba's version of Anna Karenina there. Aristocratic female who spells yes, E-A-R-S. As well as me speaking as though I've got a tea cosy stuffed up each nostril, I believe that you chose the new book of scripts from the TV series Are You Being Funny?
1: Ears. Yes, I did. I think what impressed me most about the Are You Being Funny transcripts was the hilariously amusing scene where Mrs. Slocum, brackets with purple wig on, says she's going home to give her hamster a shampoo and put a little pink bow on it. It's very funny.
0: I'm sorry, but I think it was her pussy.
1: Sorry?
0: I think the word was a pussy, not hamster.
1: Oh, ears. Well, it was some pet or other. I know, it's splendid family entertainment.
2: No, I think you're both missing the point here. Surely, the whole crux of the program isn't Mrs. Slocum shampooing her pussy and Mr. Humphreys gaying around all over the shop, but the intrinsic corruptness of the Roman imperial system at that time.
0: I think that you're thinking of I, Claudius.
2: Oh, am I?
0: Yes.
2: Ah.
0: Well, from me sounding like Serrano de Bergerac with sinus trouble, let's move on now to me still sounding like Serrano de Bergerac with sinus trouble while I talk to our next guest about his latest book. Good evening, Mr. Seamus O'Rafferty Flynn Doherty de Dublin.
3: Good evening, sir. Good evening.
0: You are, I believe, Irish.
3: That's correct, sir. That's correct, yes.
0: You come from the land where people shin up ladders.
3: Correct, sir, yes.
0: You are of the race of men who often do themselves a nasty injury trying to lay a brick.
3: Correct, sir, yes.
0: I see. Well, obviously, I don't want to labour that point because it is, of course, totally irrelevant to our discussion about your new book, which I see is entitled The Reviled and Savage Fruits of Spring.
3: Correct, sir.
0: Now then, Mr. Rafferty Flynn, Doherty de Dublin, one of the things which one notices most, aside from the fact that vocally I resemble a rhinitis-ridden elephant, is the somewhat brief nature of this book of yours.
3: Well, yes, I suppose it is a bit short, sir, yes.
0: Just one word, in fact.
3: Is it? I've never really counted, sir.
0: I can assure you I have, and I can assure you it does just tot up to one word.
3: Thank you, sir, thank you.
0: Don't you feel that at £4.95 in hardback, the word knockers is a wee bit expensive?
3: Well, not really, sir. It's no more expensive than my last novel, sir.
0: Oh, yes, your last novel,
3: yes,
0: Enthroned in the Hearts of Kings. Now, this, if my memory serves me correct, was about the same length.
3: Yes, that's correct, sir.
0: Just one word?
3: Yes, sir, that's quite correct, sir, yes.
0: The word knickers?
3: Correct, sir. I wrote most of that one while I was in Venice 3 years ago, sir. Obviously, it took quite a lot of research, that one. But I was able to go into it quite deeply, because I believe, sir...
0: I understand also, Bog Irish, that at the moment you are working on your thread book.
3: That is right, sir, yes.
0: Well, so far we've had knockers and knickers, and I understand this one will complete the trilogy.
3: That's right, yes, sir. Knackery.
0: Knackery.
3: It's got a surprise ending, sir.
0: Mr. O'Rafferty Flynn Doherty to Dublin, thank you and get out. Well, and so finally we come to the moment you've all been waiting for. I'm going to blow my nose. Oh, that's better. as I said earlier, we're now going to have a look at Charles Dickens' latest book, which is Around the World in 80 Days by Jules Verne. Basically, what the author has done here is to Dickens the story up in his own inimitable way. And I must say that I thoroughly enjoyed reading all 892 pages. Although the second chapter wasn't quite so good, and the others were even worse. Anyway, before we talk about it in detail, we've just prepared a short dramatised extract from the book to give you the general feel of it.
4: We present Charles Dickens' version of Around the World in 80 Days, specially abridged for the non-existent screen by taking out all the characters whose names begin with Pumble, Chumble, Rumble, Nurdle, Durdle, Burdle, Chuzzle, Guzzle, Muzzle or Spruzzle, or end with Illywick, Nillypick, Shillybrick, Prillysick or Anthony Wedgwood Ben's nickname. Yes, the Dickensian version of Around the World in 80 Days, featuring Chris Emmett as the poor orphan boy who loses his valuables in a sawmill and has to take up ballet teaching. Joe Kendall as the woman who never takes off her enormous flowing wedding dress, and Nigel Rees as her husband who has to use a torch to have a good time. Not forgetting Fred Harris as Pip, the out-of-work BBC time signal, who joins the King's Cobblers and gets deported. Our story comes from the famous pen of Charles Dickens, which unfortunately was never as successful as its owner.
5: Book the first, chapter one. It was the habitual custom of Eusebius Chumbly Snobs occasionally, when possessed of those violent fits of coughing which left him short of breath through constantly walking across the room to retrieve his tonsils from the coal scuttle, to indulge perforce in the time-honored nightly remedy of rubbing Vic on the chest. Though this never actually cleared up his cold, it seems to do Vic a power of good. One fine spring morning, old Chumbly Snogs occasionally repaired to his club in Piccadilly, where he and his companions all sat waiting impatiently for the story to begin.
6: Put your mustard on it yourself.
7: You know something, Chumbly Snogs occasionally.
5: What's that, fizzy wacket wogs Dingleby Snurdles?
7: Well, I'll chew me naughties off if I'm wrong, sir. But sometimes I wish I'd never been born a Dickens character.
5: Why is that, fizzy wacket wogs Dingleby Snurdles?
7: Well, I'll chew me naughties off if I'm wrong, sir. But if I wasn't a Dickens character, I wouldn't have to keep using ridiculous expressions like I'll chew me naughties off if I'm wrong, sir. And I'll chew me naughties off if I'm wrong, sir.
5: Yes. Well, it's the same for me, old dear. If I hadn't been born into a Dickens novel, I wouldn't have to keep blowing my nose on schoolboys or gargling with snuff, yes, that sort of thing.
8: No, and I wouldn't have to keep taking all these hormone tablets just to annoy me wife.
5: Oh, dear, here comes that new fellow, young, Phineas the Top Hog, isn't he?
9: Good morning, gentlemen. Mr. Chumbly Snogs occasionally.
5: Good morning.
9: Mr. Fizzy Wacket Wogs Dingleby Snurdles. A man who keeps taking hormone tablets to annoy his wife.
8: Good morning.
9: A man who keeps stuffing his wig in the top of his trousers and frightening old ladies. A man who does something rather unpleasant with a walking stick and a knob of margarine. And man who indulges in absolutely no eccentric Dickensian activity whatsoever.
10: Good morning.
9: Good morning. How are you all? Jolly good, jolly good.
5: I say, did I tell you? I bought another Rembrandt last week.
7: I'll chew me naughties off if I'm wrong, sir, but I don't think you did. Was it good?
5: Was it good? Oh, yes. Delicious.
7: I don't like Rembrandt, sir. Never have done. They're getting me teeth. Yes, I have the same problem, and I don't care if it's not my line.
10: I find a plate of Briegel's is always good for the old, you know.
7: Keeps you on the edge of your seat.
10: Much better than prunes, I think.
7: Never really made it as a painter, did he, prunes?
10: Not prunes, no.
7: Too hooked up on the business of being a load of old dried-up plums to really give painting its full attention.
8: I always say you can't beat a really Hieronymus Bosch kebab.
10: Yes, so you do, yes.
9: Just a minute, gentlemen, just a minute.
10: Yes?
9: Am I to understand that you buy valuable old Flemish paintings in order to eat them?
7: Well, you've got to.
9: Why?
7: Well, otherwise they'll go bad.
9: Don't be so ridiculous. You're supposed to just let them hang so people can come and look at them.
7: I do.
9: I mean the painting.
10: Sounds like a crackpot idea to me.
9: That's the trouble with you, gentlemen. You sit around all day long in this silly club when what you really need is a kick up the answer me this.
7: What?
9: Why don't you get out more? Travel the world. See the sights.
7: Travel the world? Don't be absurd. We'd fall off the edge. And I'll chew me naughties off if I'm wrong, sir.
9: Look, I'll prove it's possible. I'll wager you I can travel right round the world in 80 seconds.
8: 80 seconds?
9: Easily.
10: You're on, sir.
0: 80 seconds?
9: Right. Now let's see. Yesterday second was third second. Tomorrow's Saturday second. So that means to seconds, fry second.
7: Something tells me we could be on to a winner here.
10: Well, we'll soon find out. off you go then, Fogg. Around the world in 80 seconds. Start the clock.
9: Very good. I shall see you all in 80 seconds from now. Wish me bon voyage, gentlemen. Taxi! Taxi! Taxi! Hansom cab! Bianco! Zivko! American Express!
10: There you are, Fogg. Are you still just starting your trip round the world, or have you just arrived back?
9: Well, still just starting, actually.
7: I'll chew me naughties off if I'm wrong, sir, but I'll wager he's lost his bet.
10: I think so, too.
8: Yes, the time's up. Your 80 seconds are gone.
9: Oh, are they? Oh, well, perhaps I didn't mean seconds. I obviously meant that other word.
7: Minutes?
9: Yes, that must be it. Yes, double or quits, I can do it in 80 minutes.
10: Oh, off you go, then.
11: Chapter 2. There comes a perforation in the andrex of life when we all of us needs must recourse to some form of academic instruction. The fell hand of fate dealt such a blow to young Rodney Snipswinkles on the occasion of his 13th birthday, when his father, the Lord Tweedy Snipswinkles, who had 22 other children and a habit of falling over sideways, boxed the young boy's ears and dispatched him lock, stock and barrel to St. Wet's Academy for Young Gentlemen, wherein, let it be said, the founder and proprietor, one Dr. Samuel Wett, was mercurial in his admonishment of those rebellious pupils who floundered in their application to the school's formal wet practices. For it was condition of attendance that each boy should be schooled in the wet arts of how to cut crusts off paste sandwiches, how to sniff your socks before putting them on, how to tuck your shirt and pullover into the top of your underpants, and how to vote liberal. And so, whilst the young Snipswinkles was thus wetting himself up for the life ahead, the noble Chumbly Snogs occasionally and his peers were the meantime charting Phineas Fogg's progress on his marathon 80-minute trip around the globe.
7: Ah, here we are. I just got this late edition of the Times.
10: What does it say in the Times?
7: It says, Canute in Wrangle over Danegeld.
1: I see. I've got another edition here, which isn't quite so late.
12: Oh, good.
1: Here we are. Look, a fork cuts off vital areas.
7: Poor chap.
12: Yeah. It's the weather report. Give it to me here. Let me read. Here we are. A Phineas Fogg, a Dickens character, of chapters 1 to 23, Around the World in 80 Days. Today, wagered with the old fogies who are reading this newspaper. Not a very nice one. Wagered that he could travel right round the world in 80 minutes. Latest reports indicate that 62 minutes after starting off from his club in Piccadilly, he has already reached the Lion's Corner House at Leicester Square, thus completing the first leg of his journey.
7: Good Lord, did you hear that? Yes. I'll chew me naughties sir. But that still means he's got another 18 minutes left. He might make it yet.
8: What time is it?
7: Hang on, I'll just get a late copy of the Times and find out. 10:30.
12: Good heavens, that's interesting.
8: What?
12: It says here in the Times that my flies are undone.
7: Really? Oh, yes, he's right. Look, there's quite a big article in here.
12: But not only that, it says I'm late for today's company board meeting. Well, Lord, I'd forgotten all about that. Do excuse me, gentlemen. I'm so sorry I'm late, Mr. Chum. So sorry.
3: That's all right, Mr. Chumbly Snogs, occasionally. We're just about to start. Now then, I call to order this annual board meeting of Sex Factor Coloured Water Bottlers Limited. Now, before we begin, I'd just like to remind you of our profits on unmentionable body functions for the past year. On embarrassing stains, 6 million. On embarrassing the rest of Middlesex, 11 million. On what your best friend would tell you if he could get close enough, 17 million. And on personal wetness, Nicholas Parsons.
12: Yes,
3: it's a bit of a disappointing year there on the unmentionable things front. We were, of course, hoping to really clean up on something quite unmentionable. But then Kenneth Tynan went and mentioned it. That was that. Well, what we need is something really and absolutely unmentionable to tide us over until the researchers develop another difficult moment when you need to sprinkle coloured water over yourself. Mr. Sniffkins, how are you getting on with the toiletry products?
7: Well, the doctor's given me some special chocolate, sir.
3: No. I meant our new range of bottles of coloured water.
7: Oh, I'm sorry, sir. Well, you see, one of the backroom boys is now developing something that could be really big. So we're working on some ointment for that.
4: Yes, sir, but they've also discovered something that could really put this company back on its odour eaters again.
3: And what's that?
4: Earlobes, sir.
3: Earlobes?
4: No, sir. Earlobes.
3: But what's so unmentionable about earlobes?
4: Well, nothing, sir. That's exactly the point. There's absolutely no reason on earth why anyone should be embarrassed by earlobes. It's our big chance, sir. All we have to do is make them embarrassing, and we'll have a whole new market to tap.
3: Oh, I see. You mean earlobes?
4: Yes, sir. Look, here's one of the commercials we've prepared.
13: It was always the same for Lord Wigg at the charity football matches. Whenever he scored a goal, none of his teammates ever came up and kissed him.
14: Here, Henry. What's that you're splashing all over yourself?
15: Hey, what? Oh, blimey, that's another pair of shoes I've ruined.
14: Here, Henry. Yeah? Why is it no one ever comes up to congratulate me when I kick the balls in?
15: Well, you see, yeah? That's because you're not using this.
14: Low boy. Under ear deodorant. simply spray on.
16: Ooh.
14: Under here?
16: No. Up here. I'll tell you, Lord Wig, low boy's definitely the stuff for great ears. So it should suit yours down to the ground.
14: Here, Henry, how'd you put it on?
16: Simple. Look, I just spray it into me right ear, like this, see?
14: That's amazing. It's coming straight out your left ear.
16: Yeah. Low boy, try it today, fellas. It makes me look and feel what I am. An idiot. Idiot, board number 2. Independent masculine he-man with...
17: Okay, let's try once again from the top, Henry.
1: Anyway, you get the idea, sir.
2: Yes, I see. Well, that all looks extremely promising. In that case, there's just one other item of business, and that's the matter of publicity. Chumbly Snogs occasionally.
5: Yes?
2: I'm not exactly overawed by some of these brand names you've come up with.
5: Oh, really? So what's wrong with him?
2: Well, it may just be my personal taste, but, well, see what you think of these, gentlemen. Here we are. Look. Old Pufter. The aftershave that drives women wild. Dung. Fresh as the ocean breeze. Mafia. For lasting 24-hour protection. Sulfuric acid. Be careful how you use it. I'm not being picky here, Chumbly Snogs, occasionally. It's just that, well, to my mind, as it were, you're fired.
5: Oh, very, very good, sir. Thank you.
11: Chapter 3. It was a normal practice of the Misses Arabella Snodwopsle and Rosa Dogs Whoopsies to forsake their Great Portland Street dwellings 5 times a year and adjourn for Christmas at Dingley Dell. And what delicious fun there was, to be sure, when they took to the open fields and woods and began skating on the ice.
18: Oh, I say, Master Nathaniel, this is such fun. Look, here comes Arabella.
19: What do you think, Rosa? You know that your cousin Phineas has started out on a trip around the world and in 66 minutes had only got as far as Charing Cross Station.
18: Yes?
19: Well, apparently in the last 3 minutes he's put on an extra spurt and he's got to Istanbul. Isn't that exciting? They say it's ever so dangerous. He's already hacked his knee in Hackney, cracked a toe in Krakatoa, and caught his rear in Korea.
18: Well, let's keep our fingers crossed for him in Bangkok. And now I'm off for another run down the slide. Come on, Master Nathaniel.
20: Yes, very good, Miss Rosa. Oh no, what's this I've just trodden in?
14: Eric Powd of Croydon.
20: Good Lord, what are you doing out here?
14: I've come to ask pity, sir. My poor little son's just passed away.
20: Oh, really?
14: Yes, he fell head first into a pile of manure. And he died, sir.
20: What? What, of a broken neck?
14: No, loneliness. I find a lot of these in the Beezer, you know.
20: Yes. Well, it's been nice meeting you, Mr. Croydon, but I've got to...
14: I've just got back from my girlfriend's, you know.
20: Your girlfriend?
14: Yeah, she invited me round on the pretext of having a game of cards.
20: Oh, yes. Poker?
0: Well, at this point, I'm afraid Charles Dickens stopped writing because he suddenly remembered that he was, of course, dead. So, in fact, we never do find out whether fog made it around the world or not. Anyway, here to round off this edition of The Music's The Only Good Bit About It is...
11: Well, Well, so much for Lesson 27. Around the World, the Buggy's Way. If you'd like to find out what happened to Phineas Fogg and how he coped when he found his passepartout had run out, write now to our Dickensian cast of Joe Kendallwick, Chris Emmett Wackett, Nigel Fizzy Riesling Bottle, and Fred Jumbly Harris Pogs Durdles. Around the World, the Buggy's Way first appeared in 20 monthly parts written by Andrew Marshall and David Renwick under their pen name of James Fenimore Barrow. And in the end, nobody whatsoever turned out to be the long-lost father of John Lloyd of Europe, whose birth certificate still remains a whodunit. See you next week, folks, and happy dynamic living.

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7: This is London Airport. Will the good-looking but shy young bachelor who just arrived on flight 217 please come to the information desk, where he will find me more than interested.
8: Yes, he's back, and with him, a life of bliss. Being the first episode in a brand new biographical series about Bachelor Bliss, with Brenda Bruce as Anne Fellows, Colin Gordon as Tony Fellows, Percy Edwards as Psyche the Dog, Muriel Pavlo as Tina Holliday, and George Cole as the man himself, David Alexander Bliss. First, a quick word with David's old headmaster. I gather, sir, that being shy, David was slow to speak out.
9: Yes, and it once led me to cane the wrong boy. Timkins, I said, you've been reported to me for cheating. Gave the boy 6 of the best. Halfway out of the door, he turned back and said,
10: sorry to mention it, sir, but my name's Bliss.
8: Another brief insight to his character from an ex-girlfriend.
11: David's quite passionate secretly. I know, because he kept it from me for over 6 months.
8: Turning to you, Mrs. Fellows, would you tell us what David's really like?
12: I wouldn't dream of telling you. After all, he is my brother.
8: Mr. Fellows, would you tell us what he's like?
13: Not likely. I'm happily married to his sister.
8: Mr. Hood, as David's boss, would you tell us what he's...
14: I'm not in the habit of using that kind of language in public.
8: And with that, back to London Airport to join Anne and Tony Fellows for the homecoming.
7: Passengers travelling to Beirut on flight 730 should now proceed to gate number 5.
12: Masses of people seem to be leaving the country.
13: Yes, I can't believe they've all heard David's back.
12: Do you think he'll have changed after 3 years out east?
13: No, but I doubt if the east will ever be the same again.
12: Well, his firm wouldn't have sent him out there if they hadn't thought something about him.
13: Yes, it was either him or them. I say, Psyche's getting restive, look.
12: Well, she's excited at the thought of seeing her master again, aren't you? I can't understand what's holding him up.
13: Ah, there he is now.
12: Oh, yes, looking round for us.
13: David!
12: We're here. Now, what's he doing?
13: Heading for that couple over there.
12: Tapping the woman on the shoulder.
13: Swinging his arms round her.
12: Kissing her.
13: Turning red on realizing it isn't you.
12: Apologizing for his mistake.
13: Now flinging an arm round the man's shoulder and hugging him.
12: Apologizing for that mistake.
13: How did Liz starting away?
12: Forgetting he's put his bag down at his feet. Oh, dear.
13: Picking himself up again. Trying to look as if he didn't care.
12: Failing miserably.
13: Looking round for us again. Oh, he hasn't changed a bit. David,
12: we're here. I think he's spotted us now. Yes, here he comes. Hello, Poppy.
15: Hello, hello.
12: Hello,
15: Psyche. Have you missed me then? Psyche? I don't believe she recognizes me. Psyche! It's me, David. Well, of course it's me. Well, I ought to know. If you don't believe me, here's my passport. Look. Well, my fault for showing it to her. I do look like a criminal.
13: David, there's something worth a glance if you've never seen one before. Straight ahead there. A girl in a miniskirt.
15: Oh, gosh. Mm. I say. Good gracious. Now I've seen everything.
13: No, it's not that short.
15: Well, that's not what I meant. And it's no good trying to shock me because those days are over.
12: It's different when you're young with lovely long legs, but miniskirts are not for me.
15: I should jolly well think not.
12: I've got very nice legs.
15: Yes, I know, but I still prefer the skirt you've got on, even if your legs are a different length. Even if you have got mini legs. Yeah, no, never mind. I'll start again. You look jolly nice in the skirt you're wearing, even if you are getting...
13: Now she recognizes you.
15: Come on, then. Up you come. Yes, I know. I love you, too. All right. That's enough, Psyche.
12: She's saying it for us, Poppin.
15: You're saying what?
12: Welcome home.
15: Well, it's jolly nice of you and Tony to let me stay here till I find a flat, eh?
12: Well, it's lovely having you here. I've got your old phone book out so that you can let all your girlfriends know you're back.
15: Oh, for goodness sake, I've only been back a day.
12: Yes, but you must let them know.
15: Well, I'm going to take my time before I do anything.
12: That's all right. They must know that already.
15: I doubt if they'd even remember me after 3 years.
12: On the contrary, you're not the sort of person people forget easily.
15: Even so, I'm in no hurry to get involved.
12: You will be when you've spent an evening or two with Tony and me. We're in a terrible rut at the moment.
15: No, I don't believe that.
12: Believe me, it's true. We haven't had a good row for ages.
15: Well, that's bad.
12: No rows, and you miss all the fun of making up afterwards.
15: Oh, yes, I see.
12: Tony and I need livening up, and you're just the person to do it.
15: Yeah, I say, that's very flattering.
12: Well, after all, you're bound to cause a row before long.
15: That's very true. But no, Tony's made me very welcome, and I wanted to stay that way.
12: Then I shouldn't say anything about his suit.
15: His suit?
12: Tailor-made. I was afraid you were going to mention it at breakfast this morning, and that might have started him off again.
15: Well, why on earth should mentioning his suit start a row?
12: Because when he first told me what it was going to cost, I lightheartedly remarked that for that money he could have bought me 5 dresses and a couple of handbags into the bargain.
15: Well, what did he say?
12: That he only had 2 suits to his name, that he was ashamed to be seen in either of them, that he had to have something decent to wear for business, that I had a wardrobe full of dresses, that I was never satisfied, that he'd sacrificed everything to give me and the children a lovely home, not to mention a car to drive us around in, that he'd never spend a penny on himself, that he could have been a rich man if he hadn't married, and that there were times when he wished that he hadn't, and this was one of them, and that I'd made him late for the office, that it wasn't the first time either, and that if I was going to make a habit of it, there'd soon be no money, no car, and no home.
15: Yes, but what did he say that started the row? No, seriously, though, I'm surprised at Tony.
12: Don't be silly. It was only because he felt guilty about it, and there's no reason to. I couldn't wish for a more generous husband. At least I could, but only because I'm even more selfish than he is. Oh, good gracious, that'll be him now, and I haven't even started supper. You'll have to keep him happy for me.
15: Yes, righto. I'll start off by complimenting him on his suit.
12: Don't say that, not even in fun.
13: Hello, darling. Hello, Psyche.
12: Sorry to rush away, darling. I've got nothing in the oven.
13: Oh, let's hope it's something good. Well, David, old boy, what?
15: Nothing in the oven? No, we were so busy talking, she forgot the time. How went your day at the office, Tony?
13: Oh, all right, you know. By the way, what do you think of the suit?
15: Oh, I wish you hadn't mentioned that.
13: Huh? I mean... mention what? What on earth's all that about?
15: Well, she thinks I'm going to cause a row.
13: Well, now, that's very interesting. Why should she think that?
15: Oh, you don't want to take any notice of her. After all, she's only a dog. Psyche, shut up. I've got enough trouble on my hands.
13: What trouble, exactly?
15: Well, none at the moment, but you know what I'm like.
13: Yeah, you've been away so long, I'd rather forgotten, but you're hoping to bring it back. You also reminded me that you said you and Anne had been busy talking.
15: Yes, but if you think we were talking about that, you're wrong.
13: About what?
15: Whatever it was you think we were talking about. Yeah, do you know, that is about the nicest suit I've ever seen. And that, by the way, was what I meant.
13: What?
15: That I wish you hadn't mentioned it, because it makes me feel such a tramp. It does, too.
13: Oh, not too bad, is it?
15: Well, it's perfect.
13: Oh, it ought to be. It was expensive enough.
15: And so I gather.
13: From Anne?
15: No, from the material. Honestly, Tony, you have got a suspicious mind. Expensive, perhaps, but still value for money.
13: Quite a bargain by Savile Row standards. Guess what it cost?
15: Well, I haven't the foggiest idea.
13: No, I have a guess.
15: Well, if it cost anything less than 50 handbags, it was a bargain. Anything less than 50 dresses.
13: Now it all comes back to me. The human crossword puzzle with built-in clues.
15: Yes, slips, yes, Tony, but not clues. Anne was telling me what a lovely lot of clothes you buy her.
13: Oh, you don't think I'm fool enough to believe that?
15: Well, it's up to you. But I'll tell you something else she said, if you like.
13: What?
15: That she couldn't wish for a more selfish husband. Couldn't have...
13: I thought as much. So she's been moaning on to you about
15: She has not been moaning on to me. She said she couldn't wish for a more generous husband.
13: Oh, fighting back, eh? Oh. All right, good for you. It's a change for the better.
15: Oh, jolly good. You know, I think I'll give one of my girlfriends a ring.
12: Why the sudden change of mind?
15: I think it'll be safer. I mean, not to leave it too long.
12: I'm sure you're right. Your phone book.
15: Oh, thanks, Anne. Do you really believe they'll remember me after 3 whole years?
12: I'm sure they've been sitting by the phone just waiting for you to ring.
15: Well, in that case, they'll be in no state to answer it.
12: Why?
15: Cramp. Now, the problem is which one to pick out of... 5, 10, 3, 23, 24... 26 possibles.
12: Well, that's all right. Tony met most of them, so he can help you choose, can't you, darling?
13: Oh, good heavens, what little I remember about them isn't going to help him.
15: Right, we're off. Maxine Avery.
13: Tallish auburn hair, greeny blue eyes, perfect complexion with a figure to match. Oh, with the faith, that's any help.
15: Well, no need to look any further. Vale 1014. You're no doubt about it. She's the girl for me.
12: Providing you can come to some agreement with her husband.
15: Hmm? Oh, yes, that goes without... Married?
12: About 6 months ago.
15: Well, she must have slipped away from the phone for a few minutes then. Still, never mind. Plenty more where she came from. 25 more, in fact. Of course, Bunty Blythe. Now, she's very pretty.
12: And very married.
15: Oh, gosh, yes. One of the most married... Her, too? Oh, well, I've still got another 24 to go, so who's worried? Jean Impey.
12: She's gone.
15: I'm worried. Of course, Eleanor Jay.
12: I don't remember her.
15: Don't remember Eleanor?
12: No. What does she look like?
15: No good asking me. I don't remember either. But if she's still single, I'm going to propose now.
13: No, wait a moment.
15: Married, eh?
13: Not as far as I know, but you know who she is. Louis J's daughter. Rich industrialist and local celebrity.
15: Well, I couldn't have picked myself a better father-in-law. Now tell me about Eleanor. Is she attractive?
13: I can't say I remember her all that clearly.
15: But she's sound in Wind and Limb.
13: Oh, yes.
15: Well, it's good enough for me.
13: No, wait.
15: All right, so she has a bit of trouble with her breathing, but nobody's perfect.
13: Joking aside, I've been buttering Louis J up for the past 18 months in the hope that he'll put some business my way. Now, I gather I'm already in favor with him, and I wouldn't want anything to happen to change that.
15: Oh, gosh, nor would I.
13: Right, that's settled then. Eleanor Jay's out. So, who's next?
15: Oh, so that's what you meant. Ah, you may be right at that. Yeah, I say. Annabelle Linden. Now, she's jolly attractive.
13: Yeah, but hang on a second.
15: All right, I can guess. Her father could be important to you, too.
13: No, but this call could be important to you. And I've suddenly remembered a rather apt remark I made in the dim, distant past.
15: Oh, what was that?
13: That Edison Bell did you a disservice when he invented the telephone.
15: Oh, yes, so you did. Still, those days are over.
13: Famous last words, and you're famous for them.
12: Now, don't say that, Tony. It's enough to put anybody off.
15: Oh, don't worry. Takes a lot to put me off these days. Ah, the number's ringing out. I must say, she's...
16: Hello?
15: Oh, it's her father. Hello? David Bliss here? Is that you, Mr... Who am I ringing?
17: What do you mean?
15: I've forgotten the girl's name. Quickly, my phone book.
17: Right, I'll look it up for you.
13: At least say hold on.
15: Hello? Could you hold on a second, darling?
16: I beg your pardon?
15: I said, could you hold on, darling? Could you hold on, Mr. You hold on, could you, sir? Have you found it yet?
13: She's the one below Eleanor J.
12: The one below, Annabel Linden.
13: Yes, of course.
15: Hello? Sorry about that. Is that you, Annabel? David here?
13: Idiot, her father.
15: Is that Annabelle's idiot father? Are you Mr. Linden's father?
16: That would make me her grandfather, and he's been dead these past 15 years.
15: Oh, dear. I am sorry to hear that. Who's speaking, then?
16: Annabelle's father.
15: Oh, so it is you, Mr. Linden. I didn't think you sounded dead enough to be her grandfather.
16: What was the name again?
15: Oh, my name, you mean? Oh, Edison Bell.
13: Oh, crumbs.
15: David Crumbs. Bliss. No, I don't know what you must think of me.
16: It's fairly straightforward.
15: Who can blame you? Mr. Linden, is Annabel there by any lucky chance?
16: No, she's gone abroad for 2 years.
15: She has?
16: I left here 2 days ago to take up a post out east.
15: Good gracious, that is a coincidence. I came back from there yesterday, so I only just missed her.
16: Then she's had a lucky escape. Good night.
15: Good night, Mr. Linden. Well, how was that? I told you I'd changed, and I have in a way.
12: Convince us.
15: Well, I've faced up to the fact that I am what I am.
13: That must have taken great courage.
15: I never look back, and I press on regardless.
12: Yes, well, you can press on after supper. I've had a quick glance through your phone book. It's there, look.
15: Oh, right. Well, I've still got another 22 to go.
12: 14. I found 8 more marrieds.
15: As many as that, eh? You know, I may have faced up to the fact that I am what I am, but my biggest problem still lies ahead.
12: Which is?
15: Finding somebody to face it with me. Hours either on the phone or waiting for it to ring, and out of the original 26 possibles, not one's found it possible to face it with me. You know, it's funny, but in a way, I've solved the problem of picking up the threads of my old life again. Back 3 days and I'm threadbare.
18: Yeah, there's only cheerful enough about it.
15: I know, and don't think it isn't a strain.
18: Well, now look, why not give Eleanor J a ring?
15: Well, you said you didn't want me to go out with her because...
18: No, because it might spoil my chances with her father, I know, but I didn't mean it seriously.
15: You didn't?
18: No, well, of course not. Bless your heart, the fact that I'm your brother-in-law would count in my favor if he ever got to know you really well.
15: Oh, that's jolly nice of you.
18: He put business my way out of sympathy.

0: Bless your heart, the fact that I'm your brother-in-law would count in my favor if he ever got to know you really well.
1: Oh, that's jolly nice of you.
0: He'd put business my way out of sympathy. Go, go on, give her a ring. But take it steady. Know thine enemy.
1: The phone.
0: No.
1: Ah, no, my phone book. Ah, yes. I do remember Eleanor now, you know. Shortish brunette.
0: Tallish redhead.
1: Yes, that's her. I'm bound to know her when I see her. Vale 2113.
0: Now, don't let her know you've forgotten her. You won't get the chance to see her.
1: You're forgetting. I've had 2 whole days to work out what I'm going to say.
0: Oh, so you'd already decided to ring her?
1: No, decided on a set routine to cover all of them. You're starting by recognizing her voice.
0: That's safe enough, then.
1: Remembering everything about her.
0: And if pressed for details?
1: Answering in general terms. The prettiest girl I've ever seen, the biggest personality, greatest charm, etc., etc.
0: Well, I should say the etc.'s till you meet, otherwise you'll have nothing left to say.
1: Oh, that's a point. Anything else?
0: Not a thing. You're obviously learning.
1: Well, necessity's the mother of invention. And desperation's an even better mother.
2: Vale, 2113.
1: Oh, hello, mother. Hello. Eleanor. David here. How jolly nice to hear you.
2: Hold on while I bang the phone. There's an awful noise on the line.
1: Oh, right.
2: Ah, that's better. Now then, where were we?
1: I was just saying how lovely it was to hear you again.
2: I'm surprised you could hear me with all that crackling going on.
1: Ah, but it was all right at this end, and I recognized your voice the moment you spoke.
2: You did?
1: Yes, even after all this time. I remember everything about you, too.
2: What do you remember?
1: That you're the prettiest crackling I've ever seen. prettiest girl I've ever crackled.
2: Prettiest girl you've ever seen?
1: Yes. And what's more, you've got the biggest etc. I've ever known. biggest personality. Greatest charm.
2: Compliments I can never have enough of. But I'll just have to interrupt because there's something I've simply got to ask you.
1: Well, what's that?
2: Who are you?
1: Who am I?
2: If you don't know, we're lost.
1: Well, it's me, David. David Bliss. I've just got back from out east.
2: Are you sure you remember me?
1: You're the very first person I've rung up.
2: How awful. Because I don't remember you at all.
1: Oh, don't let that worry you. About 6 of the others I rang up didn't remember me either.
0: I mean, she's the first girlfriend you rang.
1: She's the first girlfriend I rang.
2: Who is?
1: You is.
2: What a fascinating conversation.
1: Yes, well, couldn't we continue it over dinner one night?
2: Now, you don't expect me to say yes. So I'll surprise you. Yes. When?
1: Tomorrow night?
2: Oh, hold on. I'll have to consult my flatmate. Sheila?
1: That's something else I don't remember. Her living in a flat. And I definitely haven't got the address.
0: Oh, meet outside.
2: Hello? Could we make it Thursday night?
1: Yes. Could we meet outside your flat? meet at the Rothschild. At, say, 7:30?
2: All right, then. Should be fun. Bye, David.
1: Goodbye, Eleanor. Tony, if you ever see me pick up the phone again, chop my hand off.
0: Oh, are you worrying about you muddled through? Heaven knows how, but you did.
1: Oh, it's a specialty of mine. You're right, though. All I've got to do when I get to the Rothschild is to look out for a shortish brunette.
0: Tallish redhead.
1: But apart from that, my troubles are over.
0: Except that she'll expect you to talk romantically about the wonderful times you spent together.
1: Hello, my troubles are back. I don't even remember her, let alone what we did together.
0: I know, but you can get round that easily enough.
1: Well, I'd like to know how.
0: By making full use of her inevitable feminine romanticism. Set the ball rolling with a nice negative bit of mush and leave the rest to her. For example, I'll never forget that beautiful night when we went for a long walk in the moonlight.
1: Oh, yes, I get it. And you think she'll remember one for me?
0: Bound to, and in detail. There isn't a woman living who hasn't got every romantic moment and date engraved on her heart.
1: I say, that's a marvellous idea.
0: The vaguer the remark, the better.
1: I know, that's the beauty of it. Now, let's see, there must be thousands of them I could use. I'll never forget that glorious night I drove you down to the coast.
0: Fine, then she'll remember you didn't have a car when you knew her.
1: All right, then, that glorious night we walked down... No. Then she'll remember it's 50 miles from here. Flounce out, tell her father, and bang goes your chance of getting any business from him. I'll ring her up and cancel.
0: No, I don't think that'd be necessary. After all, you've got 2 whole days to work a few out.
1: Yes, but come to think of it, it might be better not to work them out and leave it to the inspiration of the moment. Remembering what I said earlier on.
0: Meaning what?
1: Desperation's an even better mother.

0: gorgeous smell.
1: Yes, but who is he?
0: I'm afraid I can't tell you that.
1: Why? Is it a secret?
0: No, but it was quite a mystery until he called me Eleanor.
1: Eleanor?
0: Yes, you know, Eleanor Jay, the girl who used to have this flat. And you know what that means.
1: What?
0: That he's never met me in his life.
1: In other words, you're going on a blind date.
0: Yes. But he doesn't know that yet.
1: You're taking a terrible risk, Tina. After all you know, he might be some awful...
0: Having talked to him on the phone, I've never felt safer. Besides, I couldn't resist it after what he said.
1: What was that?
0: That he recognized my voice the moment I spoke and that he remembers everything about me.
2: Good evening, waiter. My name's Bliss. I booked a table for...
3: Yes, monsieur. Your lady friend, she is sitting now at your table.
2: Yes, but which table?
3: The one where your lady friend, she is sitting, monsieur.
2: Well, that's a great help. Let's see now. Ah, yes. There she is. Hello, Eleanor. Sorry I'm a few minutes late. I couldn't get a taxi. Now then, let me look at you. Yes, you're exactly as I remember you.
1: My name's Ursula, and my husband's standing right behind you.
2: Oh, good gracious, is he? Oh, yes. Good evening, sir. I say you are a size. I'm dreadfully sorry I've taken your place with your wife. I'm terribly sorry. Your wife's such a dreadful mistake. I didn't realize. Ah, there you are. Oh, hello, Eleanor.
0: I knew it must be you.
2: Ah, so you did recognize me when you saw me.
0: No, when I heard you.
2: Now then, let me look at you. Yes. Yes, you're exactly as I remember you.
0: I am?
2: Yeah, except that you've changed the color of your hair.
0: But it's always been blonde.
2: It has?
0: Always.
2: Well, that's Tony's fault. I mean...
0: Who's Tony?
2: My brother-in-law.
0: And why is it his fault?
2: Well, he said he remembered you as a redhead.
0: And what did you say?
2: Shortish brunette. Blonde.
0: And tallish.
2: No, Tony got that wrong, too.
0: Tony got it right. I am fairly tall.
2: I say, are you really? Well, you certainly don't look it.
0: Probably because I'm sitting down.
2: Probably.
0: When you rang up, you said you remembered me.
2: I know, and that's how I remembered you.
0: How?
2: Sitting down. No, to be honest, I had forgotten you were tall. But I was right about you being the prettiest girl I've ever seen.
0: But wrong about the etceteras?
2: Oh, I haven't got around to them yet. But don't worry, I'll cover them before the night's out. I do remember you, though, and all the wonderful times we had together.
0: Well, that is clever of you.
2: Well, I have got a good memory.
0: Not to mention an inventive mind.
2: Well, you know what necessity is the mother of. Not that I need mother here when I'm out with you. You don't need to invent anything about you.
0: You picture it all so clearly.
2: Yes, and especially that glorious night we walked down to the coast together. Yeah, that glorious night we went for a long walk in the moonlight.
0: Which night was that?
2: Ah, no, that's for you to remember. I want to see if you remember.
0: You say we went for a long walk.
2: Yes.
0: In the moonlight.
2: Yes.
0: But that's so vague.
2: I know, that's the beauty of it. The beauty of that night I'll never forget.
0: Then you'd better tell me about it, because I'll never remember.
2: Well, I'm sure it'll come back to you if you think for a moment.
0: Yes, I'm sure it would. But you know, the memory I treasure most is the very first day we met.
2: Now, which day was that?
0: Ah, no, that's for you to remember.
2: Well, it was a lovely day.
0: Oh, no, that won't do. I want details. Where, when, the lot.
2: Well, let me see it.
3: Monsieur, you would wish...
2: Ah, there you are at last, waiter.
3: So you're ready to order?
2: No, but you couldn't have turned up at a better moment.
4: What's the matter, then? Did you hear...
5: I take it David's kept his date with Eleanor.
4: Well, of course, they're halfway through dinner by now. Why?
5: I had a drink with a chap called Clifton Royston on the way home, casually mentioned that David was going out with Louis J's daughter tonight and found myself skating on ice. You see, it turns out Eleanor's married.
4: She can't be.
5: Royston ought to know. He works for Louis, one of his top men at that.
4: Oh, dear, that's awful. Do you think he'll tell her father about
5: it? Well, he made a great point of assuring me he wouldn't. Don't you worry, Tony, old chap, he said. You can trust me to be discreet, won't breathe a word to Louis, so the chances are he will.
4: Yes, and even if he doesn't, there's always the chance of someone who knows her father spotting them together.
5: I know, so the quicker we ring him at the Rothschild, the sooner he can get her out of there. I've got the number somewhere.
4: I'm afraid you won't find it easy breaking the news that she's married.
5: No, I'm afraid you won't.
4: Me?
5: You're his sister, and while you're about it, you may as well tell him the whole story.
4: There's more?
5: An 18-month-old baby son.
3: Monsieur, he will also wish for coffee, madame.
0: He's been called away to the phone, but I expect he'll... Ah, there you are, darling.
2: Yes, here I am. Yeah, no coffee for me, waiter, and that'll be all, thanks.
0: Bad news on the phone?
2: A shock, certainly. But before we go any further, is there anything you'd like to tell me?
0: No, not that I can think of.
2: Well, it's hardly the sort of thing you can forget. You see, it was my sister on the phone, and she had some rather interesting information for me.
0: Is it something you can tell me?
2: I can give you her exact words. Eleanor Jay, she said, is now Mrs. Newcombe, and has an 18-month-old baby.
0: Oh, dear. I see. No wonder you're in a state.
2: You don't deny it, then?
0: I'm not in a position to deny it.
2: Don't you think it might have been fairer to have told me when I rang up?
0: I wasn't in a position to.
2: Have you told your husband you're out with me?
0: I'm not in that happy position.
2: Now, look, Eleanor. You may find it all very amusing, but I'm afraid I don't. In fact, I take a very poor view of it. Not that I'm a prude. At least, I hope I'm not. But I haven't got any time for a wife who not only blatantly deceives her husband, but apparently hasn't the slightest conscience about it. Well, haven't you got anything to say?
0: Only that I agree with you. But I think there's just one little thing to be said in my defense.
2: Oh? And what's that?
0: I don't happen to be Eleanor Jay.
6: What you think? I resent you ringing me up at home at this time of night. I resent your attitude. I'd rather have the receivers in than do business with you, and you can go to the devil.
4: Who on earth was that?
6: Louis J. He not only had the gall to deny David was out with Eleanor, but also accused me of spreading malicious rumors about her. And I don't need three guesses to realize how he came to hear about it either.
4: No, nor do I. From the you can trust me to be discreet, Mr. Whatever his name
6: yes.
4: is. Oh, I'm sorry about it, darling. Only, well, it's gone 11:30, and I'm beginning to get worried about David. I could tell it was an awful shock when I told him, and you know what he's like when he gets really depressed.
6: Yes, well, I'll give him a few more minutes and get the car out and drive along by the river.
2: Hello, everybody. Oh, hope you haven't waited up for me.
6: Well, naturally we have. I know you're putting a brave face on it, old lad, but it must have been a bit of a shock.
2: What?
6: Eleanor Jay being married.
2: Oh, you don't want to worry about that. We had a marvelous evening together. She's marvelous.
6: Don't want to worry about it.
2: Oh, of course. You don't know, do you? It wasn't Eleanor at all. It's a girl called Tina Holliday.
6: And you didn't think to ring us up and let us know?
2: Oh, no, I knew it could wait till...
6: Of all the stupid, moronic, bone-headed, bird-brained...
4: Oh, come now, darling. It wasn't really David's fault.
6: Oh, of course, you would take his side, wouldn't you? You always do. That's why you like having him stay here, so you can gang up on me. And you know, come to think of it, you're right. It isn't his fault. It's yours for inviting him to stay.
2: No. Wait a moment, Tony. I'm terribly sorry about it, but you can't possibly blame Anne.
6: Oh, yes, I can.
4: Yes, I'm sure you can.
6: Yes, I know. I blame you for everything, don't I? I'm a tyrant. A little Hitler. You know, it's amazing. I've sacrificed everything to give you and the children a lovely home, not to mention a car to run you around in. And you repay me by implying that I'm a bullying browbeater.
2: No, just a second, Adolf. I'm sure that... Just a second, tyrant. You were headed to Tony.
6: You keep out of it.
4: Now, darling, we mustn't quarrel in front of Dave.
6: All right, then. All right. We'll save it up for later.
4: Do you know something, David? I think it's safe to say that Tony and I are out of our rut. Your master's late this morning, isn't he, Psyche?
2: Morning, Anne. Sorry I didn't come down to breakfast, but after last night, I thought I'd better keep out of the way until Tony had gone.
6: I don't go to the office on Saturdays.
2: Oh, gosh, I didn't see you standing there. I'm terribly sorry about last night.
6: No. I'm the one to say sorry.
4: Yes, well, I think it's about time everybody stopped saying sorry. I said it to Tony, Tony said it to me, also to Louis J, and he said it to Tony. So there you are, there's nothing else to be sorry about. It's a beautiful day after the storm, everything's back to normal, and David's even found himself a new girlfriend.
2: I say, that reminds me, I said I'd give her a ring this morning.
6: Remember thine enemy.
2: Well, don't worry, I will. Not that I get into a muddle with her. I felt completely relaxed last night. Well, once I got over the ghastly shock of discovering she wasn't Eleanor Jay after all, I said such diabolical things to her. Still, after that, I talked my head off. Now, she's obviously a glutton for punishment because she encouraged me to talk. So, you see, I'm not likely to get muddled, even on the phone.
7: Tina Holliday.
2: Oh, hello, glutton. Punishment here. Hello, ghastly. Enemy here. Hello, diabolical. This is Eleanor. No.

0: coming.
1: Yes?
2: Dear, sweet, generous Sheila.
1: Now what?
2: A few dabs of your new French perfume.
1: All right, if you'll tell me where you're going tonight.
2: I've told you. David Bliss rang me the other evening and asked me out to dinner. Mmm, what a

That was A Life of Bliss with George Cole as David Bliss, Brenda Bruce as Anne Fellows, Colin Gordon as Tony Fellows, and Muriel Pavlo as Tina Holliday. Psyche and Percy Edwards are synonymous. Other parts were played by Peter Hawkins and Geraldine Moffat. A Life of Bliss is written by Godfrey Harrison and produced by John

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1: We present All Gas and Gators. Episode 4, The Bishop Turns to Crime. Starring Robertson Hare, William Mervyn, Derek Nimmo, and John Barron. With this week's guest stars, Kenneth Connor as Elvie Stickles and Sam Kidd as Samuel Tuff. It's Saturday morning, and the bishop is busy clearing out the palace. The hall is filled with such items as old trunks, broken pew ends, discarded hymn books, not to mention unwanted musical instruments.
2: With a hey and a hey and a hey on a hill, and a hey and a hill, and a hey on it. No, no, no,
3: no, no, no. Certainly not.
2: Well,
3: on no account.
2: I'm so sorry, my lord. I'm sorry.
3: Mr. Elvie Stickles will be here to collect all his junk any minute, and there's no time to play the banjo.
4: Bishop, I found this box of gators in the cellar. I've got them off.
3: Oh, well done, Henry. Anything else down there?
4: Only a bomb.
2: A bomb, Archdeacon?
3: My dear Henry, is it safe?
4: I think so, Bishop. It's got Merry Christmas written on it.
2: Oh, my lord, look. Someone has taken down that lovely framed photograph of the Dean. Who on earth would do such a thing?
3: I would, Newt. In fact, I did.
2: But you can't throw that away, my lord.
3: Oh, can't I?
2: Well, not possibly. It was so kind of him, the way he brought it over himself and hung it up personally.
3: Kind or not, I refuse to eat another meal in the dining room with that thing looking at me. It upsets my digestion.
2: But he inscribed it himself.
3: Don't I know it. Have you seen what he put, Henry? Straight is the gate and narrow the path.
4: Not very jolly, Bishop.
2: But what would you say to him, my lord? He's bound to know that it's gone.
3: Oh, I should tell him there was an accident and he got smashed.
2: But you can't, my lord. It would be an untruth, wouldn't it, Archdeacon? I mean, it isn't smashed, is it?
3: As ever, Newt, your ethics are irreproachable. Now, would you go up to the attics and see if there's anything else to go?
2: Oh, well, there isn't, my lord. I've already looked.
3: Nevertheless, please go up again.
2: But I've been five times already and there are 249 steps.
3: Healthy exercise is good for you, Newt.
2: Very well, my lord.
3: Newt, take your time. Don't hurry back.
2: No, my lord.
4: Well, Bishop, I think I'll just put this box of gators down.
3: How clumsy of you, Henry. You've put it right on top of the photograph of the Dean. And you've smashed it.
4: Really? So sorry, Bishop.
3: Oh, now it'll have to be thrown away, won't it? Let's put it with those old hymn sheets.
4: Oh, my word, my hands are filthy.
3: Ah, well, wipe them on this, Henry.
4: Oh, I wouldn't like to use your handkerchief, Bishop.
3: Oh, that's all right, Henry. It's Newt's. Mm-hmm. He won't mind.
4: Oh, really? Oh, good.
3: Ah, that'll be Mr. Stickles. Ah, Mr. Stickles. Good morning.
5: Good morning, Your Honor. Come to collect. Is all this stuff here?
3: Yeah, well, there may be a few more things in the attic.
5: Oh, I'm sorry. I'm not humping nothing down the apples.
3: The apples?
4: Apples and pears. Stairs, Bishop. You know, you have to have trouble with your plates.
5: I should say so. I've got corns like globe artichokes. Come on, we'll get loaded up
3: now. The question of price.
5: £2.
3: £2? Well, I'd expected a much higher price than that.
5: Oh, well, people always do, Your Honor. But I tries to keep the prices as low as possible, you see.
3: Yes, well, in this case, I must insist. There are a great many objects here. I mean, take this handsome screen, for example.
5: Oh, well, I mean, if you insist, that's different. Shall we say, £3?
3: Well, even that, I fear, it's not quite.
5: Oh, well, I'm quite ready to oblige. Shall we say £4, then?
4: Bishop,
3: do
4: I don't...
3: Be quiet,
4: think,
3: be quiet, Henry. Even £4, Mr. Stickles, when one looks around at all these very nice things.
5: Well, yes, I must say, Your Honor, you're a gentleman. £5, it'll be it.
3: A moment, Henry, please. Let me deal with this. I have the organ fund in mind. Now, let us say 5 guineas, Mr. Stickles, and call it a bargain. Do you agree?
5: Certainly. Whatever you say.
6: Jack!
7: Yes,
5: That's my man, you see. Righto, Jack, now get loaded up.
6: Well, is it all to go?
5: You want it all taken, Your Honour?
3: Oh, yes, indeed.
5: You're right, Jack, the old lot, mate.
6: Yeah.
5: Here, now. Will you pay cash or by cheque, Your Honour?
3: Well, I don't understand.
5: The 5 guineas you're paying me to cart this lot away. Now, will you pay cash or by cheque?
3: But I thought you were going to pay me.
5: Me pay? Pay for a load of old rubbish like this? You've got to be joking.
7: I tried to warn you, Bishop.
3: Well, cash, Mr. Stickles. Let it be cash.
5: Oh, thank you very much.
3: Here we are. £5.
5: Guineas.
3: Very well. Here you are.
5: Thank you very much, Your Worship. Right. I'll get on with it, then. Right, Jack. Come on, mate. Let's start.
6: Right, oh, well.
3: Well, I suppose it's worth a fiver to get rid of that photograph of the Dean.
8: My Lord.
3: Dean. Good morning.
8: Good morning, my Lord. Good morning, Archdeacon.
6: Hello, Dean.
8: What is the meaning of this removal, men? My Lord, are you leaving us?
3: Leaving?
8: Well, I always say we learn more from our failures in life than our successes.
3: Dean, I am not leaving. I'm merely clearing out some useless rubbish.
8: Rubbish? Rubbish? There appear to be many objects here that are very far from rubbish. Still, it's none of my business. No doubt this man is giving you a handsome price, my lord.
3: As you say, Dean, it's none of your business. Now, to what do I owe this pleasure?
8: I've come to ask a favor, my lord. I have to leave immediately for the north on family business.
6: What a pretty...
3: Not bad news, I hope.
8: My niece has become engaged, and I have to go up there to...
6: Congratulate her?
8: To break it off. The young man is not desirable, and my sister feels that I am the most suitable person to sever the connection.
6: Oh, definitely.
5: Sorry to interrupt you, sir, but you did say everything had to go.
3: Yes, yes.
5: Right.
3: Everything.
5: Thanks very much. Right, Jack, you take the chair and I'll bring the screen, mate.
6: George.
8: As I was saying, my wife is to accompany me, so there will be no one left at the deanery to look after my greenhouse. And I am particularly concerned for my precious Malayan pitcher plant.
3: Pitcher plant?
8: It is very rare and extremely valuable.
6: Does it have a pretty flower?
8: It has no flower worth speaking of, Archdeacon. Its interest lies in the fact that it is insectivorous.
3: It's what?
8: It eats insects. Or to be more exact, it lures them, traps them, kills them, and then sucks out their nitrogenous juices.
6: How nice.
8: It's not nice at all, Archdeacon, but it is extremely fascinating. I can watch it for hours. Unfortunately, its health has recently been giving cause for concern.
3: Indigestion, I suppose. Oh, I'm sorry, Dean, but I really can't undertake to spend the weekend catching nourishing flies.
8: That will not be necessary, my lord. The pitcher plant does not rely on insects for nourishment.
3: Only for amusement, I think.
8: But it is essential that it should be maintained at a temperature in excess of 75 degrees Fahrenheit. Last week, unknown to me, my wife took a bath.
3: Really?
8: It was some hours before I discovered, and when I did, it was almost too late.
6: You mean she was dirty again?
8: I mean the plant was almost dead, Archdeacon. She had drawn off all the hot water, and the greenhouse temperature had dropped alarmingly low. This must never happen again. It must be checked daily. I checked it at 4:30 yesterday and made up the boiler. You must do the same today at 4:30. If you do not, the pitcher plant will die. Do you understand?
3: Oh, well, of course, Dean. But, I mean, how shall I get in?
8: Here is the key to the side door of the deanery. I will put it here on the table. Here, by this piece of rag.
3: Rag?
8: Oh,
3: that's Newt's handkerchief.
8: Handkerchief? Oh, hardly very hygienic to leave a dirty handkerchief lying around. Now, where is my coat?
3: I don't know.
8: I put it down on a chair with my cape. Where is my cape?
3: I've no idea.
8: It was with my hat. Where is my hat?
6: Perhaps it's with your coat. Where's
4: your coat.
9: Oh, really, Henry, don't start all over again.
10: Good heavens, it is great. Just look at the time. I must leave immediately. My train.
4: That's at the station.
11: Excuse me, gents, please.
12: Oh, Mr. Stickle, have you taken this gentleman's things by mistake?
11: Well, you said everything here was to go.
12: Oh, well, I didn't mean literally everything.
11: Well, you said everything. Jack heard you. Jack! Yes, Elf? Didn't his honor say everything here was to go?
13: Yeah, everything, Elf. I heard him say everything.
10: Why is that man wearing my coat?
11: Your coat?
10: Certainly it is my coat.
11: Ah. Well, you can't have it, Jack. It belongs to the Finn, gent.
13: Here, but Elf, you said I could
11: keep it. Yeah, well,
13: never
11: mind about that. I'll find you something else. Come on, take it off. Give it here. Here. And take that stuffed cat out, will you?
13: Okay. Okay, Elf. Right. But I still don't think it's fair.
11: There you are, Mr. Thank you. It's hard on Jack, you know, Your Honour. Hard on him. He's taken quite a fancy to that coat.
12: Ah, well, yes, Mr. Stickles. We all have our little disappointments.
11: I mean, granted, it's cheap material and a bit threadbare. But old Jack's not all that particular.
10: My case, my lord. I must have my case and my hat at once.
12: Of course, Dean.
10: There's absolutely nothing in either attic, my lord. I did...
12: Oh, never mind about that now, Newt. Please run out to Mr. Stickles' van and see if you can find the Dean's case and hat.
10: Did you say run, my lord? Yes, of course, run! I only have 10 minutes to catch my train. This is the height of irresponsibility.
11: Here, let me aim with this table, will you, sir?
10: Me? Yeah. Oh, yes, of course. Please don't waste time fussing about that table.
11: It's all very well for you, mister, but I'm not going out to that van empty-handed. If you just take that side there, will you?
10: What is it now? Why have you stopped?
11: I'm afraid I can't take this.
10: That table? Why not?
11: Not the table, Your Honor. This bit of rag here.
10: Rag? What bit of rag?
11: This here on the table. Look, I have to draw the line somewhere, you know. Ugh. It's not hygienic, is it? You know what I mean?
10: But that's my handkerchief.
11: You? Well, I must say you do surprise me.
10: But my lord, what have you done to
11: it? Oh, don't fuss, Newt. Put it in your pocket. Go and find the Dean's case and hat quickly.
10: Oh, very well. But I do think it's a limit. That handkerchief has got to last me till Monday.
11: Oh, don't worry, Dean. Don't worry. We'll soon have your hat and case for you.
10: I should hope so. Now, my lord, you are sure you know what to do?
11: Yes, of course. Mm. I'm to go to the deanery at 4:30, check the temperature, stoke the boiler, or rather get Newt to stoke the boiler.
10: Precisely. And remember, it is a matter of life and death. Well, I can't find the case and hat, my lord, but look what I have found, the Dean's photograph. And would you believe it, it's absolutely smashed to pieces. Mm.
12: Some more apple Betty, Henry?
4: Well, I wait and say no, Bishop. I do love Saturday lunches.
12: Ah, pass your plate.
10: Are you preaching tomorrow, Archdeacon?
4: Yes, in the morning, at Ringmold. 2 spoonfuls, please, Bishop.
12: What are you giving them, Henry?
4: Oh, my old standby, self-denial. Thank you, Bishop. Bishop, is there any more custard?
10: You seem to have finished it, Archdeacon.
4: Oh, pity.
10: What are your plans for this afternoon, my lord?
12: Same as every Saturday, Deuce. A couple of hours of contemplation in the study, eh, Henry?
4: Rather, Bishop. My turn for the comfy chair, I think.
12: Oh. Is it? Oh, well, yes, I suppose it is. Well, you can bring us our coffee, Newt.
10: Yes, my lord, yes.
12: Before you've done the washing up.
10: Yes, my lord, yes.
12: It's so difficult to get help at the weekends, Henry. Come on, let's go and contemplate. Oh, by the way, Henry, we mustn't over-contemplate. We must remember to go and see about the Dean's boiler, or we'll never hear the end of it. You've got the key, haven't you?
4: No, Bishop. Didn't he give it to you?
12: I haven't got it. Newt! Have you got the Dean's key?
14: Key? What key?
12: Well, the key to the side door of the deanery.
14: Pardon me, my lord.
12: Now, wait a minute. Let's think. I'm sure he put it on the table.
4: Bishop, I've got it.
12: Oh, thank goodness for that, Henry. Give it to me, will you?
4: No. I mean, Mr. Stickles has got it.
12: Mr. Stickles?
4: Yes. He must have taken it with the other stuff.
10: Oh, of course, Archdeacon. Like he did the Dean's hat and coat.
12: Oh, you realize what this means, Henry?
4: I think so, Bishop.
12: It means we've got to go all the way to Mr. Stickles' yard and get the key back.
4: It means something else as well.
12: What's that, Henry?
4: I'll have to wait till next week for the comfy chair.

0: coming.
1: Good afternoon, Mr. Stickles.
0: Ah, it's you, Your Honor.
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2: Oh, good afternoon.
0: Listen, I'll turn the telly over. Right, what can I do for you, gentlemen? Hey, don't tell me I left something behind.
1: Oh, no, on the contrary. We've called because you appear to have taken one item too many.
0: Oh, what's that?
1: The Dean's key. You must have picked it up by mistake.
2: We've come to get it back.
0: Well, you said everything in the old was to go.
1: Oh, yes, indeed. Everything but this key.
0: Well, I'm afraid it's too bad, Your Honor.
1: Oh, not at all. It wasn't your fault, Mr. Stickle.
0: No, what I mean is, we made a deal, didn't we? I mean, everything I took out of your place belongs to me now, you see.
1: Oh, but of course, but this key...
0: Oh, I'm sorry, but I got a business to run here, you see. I let you have that coat back because you asked for it, and that wasn't easy. Jack was very upset. Oh, dear. You should have heard him on the way home.
1: Oh, but this key is of no value, Mr. Stickle.
0: Pardon me, Your Honor, but it must be to you.
1: Ah, to me it is.
0: Well, if it's of value to you, it's of value to me.
2: Well, can't we come to an arrangement?
0: That's what I mean. Business, you see.
3: We're prepared to pay.
0: Ah, now, that's different. I'll tell you what.
2: Oh, yes? What?
0: Well, I'll let you have the old load back again at double the price. And then if you change your mind about anything, you'll be all right, won't
1: you? But I don't want the whole load back.
0: Sorry, that's my last word.
1: Well, it's mine, too. I refuse to be robbed.
3: Think of the pitcher plant, Bishop.
1: What? Oh, all right. £10.
0: Guineas.
1: Very well. Remind me to go to the bank on Monday, Newt.
0: Thank you, Your Honor.
1: Now, where is this wretched junk?
0: Oh, it's round the back in the van there.
1: Perhaps it isn't too much to ask you to lead us to it.
0: Oh, sorry, it's all locked up. You see, Jack's gone off with the key.
1: When will he be back?
0: Oh, I don't know. He's in a funny mood, you know. Oh, you know, I've upset about that coat. You'll be back on Monday for certain.
2: Oh, that's too late. The plant will never survive till Monday. Eh?
0: Sorry, I can't help you anymore, I'm afraid.
1: But you must.
0: Must? I tell you, I can't. After all, it's Saturday afternoon, you know. Here, I'm missing grandstand. Excuse me, gents. See you Monday. Good afternoon.
1: Oh, but... Well,
2: my lord,
1: come on.
2: Suppose to stoke the boiler an hour ago.
1: Oh, don't remind me of that Newt. Henry, what do you think will happen?
3: Where no wood is, there the fire goeth out.
2: Hobart, chap 26, verse 20.
1: Well, the point is, what are we going to do?
2: Well, couldn't we go to a locksmith?
1: At this time, on a Saturday afternoon?
2: Well, what about the police? I'm sure they'd help.
1: Oh, I'm sure they would, Newton. Unfortunately, they would also tell the dean. No, the answer is much simpler than that. All we have to do is to get into the deanery without a key.
4: I know someone who might help.
2: Who?
4: What? Sammy Tutt.
2: Oh, is he a friend of yours?
4: Oh, yes, a very old friend. He's a burglar. I knew him at Parkhurst.
2: Oh, I'm so dreadfully sorry, Archdeacon.
1: Really, Duke, the Archdeacon was the chaplain at Parkhurst.
2: Oh, I didn't think of that.
1: Henry, dear old friend, what a good idea. Where does this man Tutt live?
2: Oh, but my lord, think of your position.
1: I am thinking of it, Newt. And if the dean comes back and finds I've let his plant die, it'll be a very uncomfortable position.
2: But consorting with criminals.
1: Criminals or not, Newt, it's any port in a storm. Come on, Henry. Lead me to Mr. Samuel Tutt.
5: Well, I must say, this is an honour, your lordship.
1: Thank you, Mr. Tutt.
5: Quite like old times, eh, Mr. Archdeacon?
3: Oh, definitely.
5: The Archdeacon, you see, was always visiting me in my room.
2: Oh, you mean when you are in,
5: Yes, that's right, sir. Sugar, sir.
2: Oh, thank you very much. Couldn't I say, what a beautiful sugar basin.
5: Yes, isn't it? Solid silver. William the Fourth. I picked it up a couple of weeks ago.
2: You mean you are...
5: Oh, yes. Oh. I'm in the antique business now, you know. Oh. Yes, I've got a little shop. In Pilgrim's Walk. You may have seen it. The treasure chest. Here, my card, your lordship, if you'll pardon.
1: Thank you, Mr. Tutt.
5: Oh, yes. A very respectable citizen these days, Mr. Archdeacon. My past is a closed book.
1: Is it?
5: Oh, yes. Completely.
3: You wouldn't care to open it.
5: Oh, no. No fear, Mr. Archdeacon. That is something that I'd rather forget.
1: Oh, well, we understand your feelings, Mr. Tutt, but...
2: Oh, yes, they do you credit.
1: It's just that we want help to break in. break in. Well, what I mean is that we have to open a door to which, unfortunately, we have mislaid the key.
2: And the person who owns the door mustn't know that we've broken in.
1: If you follow.
0: Oh, yes, I'll follow.
1: Oh, no, please don't understand. It isn't in any way illegal. It's just that we have to open this door.
0: Hey, why don't you get the police to open it up for you?
2: Oh, well, if you say we couldn't ask the police, you see, because...
1: Yes, that's right. You may take it from me, Mr. Tut, that there's a very good reason for not involving the police.
0: There usually is, my lord.
1: Will you help us?
0: I'm afraid I can't.
3: Oh, Sammy.
0: Oh, I'm sorry, Archdeacon. But I promised Mrs. Tut, you see.
3: I thought we could depend on you.
0: Well, for old time's sake, I'll tell you what I'll do.
1: Yes.
0: I can't help you personally, but I'll let you have my bag of tools. My old bag. I've been meaning to get shot with it. It's under the floorboards here. Now, if you can just help me move the table, sir.
2: There it is.
1: Oh, Mr. Tut. Thank you. That really is most kind.
3: Yes, thank you, Sammy. You won't regret it.
0: Well, I hope you won't either. Well, there you are, your lordship. I must say, I never thought I'd be passing these on to a bishop. And you, Archdeacon, after all you used to say to me in the old days.
3: Yes, but this is different.
0: Oh, yes. That's what they all say.
1: Oh, good gracious, look at the time. The plant, we must go. Thank you, Mr. Tut. Good day to you.
0: Goodbye. And remember the 12th commandment.
1: The 12th? What's that, Mr. Tut?
0: If you get caught, don't squeal.
1: Very nearly 4 hours late. Come on, there's not a moment to lose. The plant must already be showing signs of distress.
4: Here's the bag, Bishop.
1: Good. Undo it, Newt.
2: Me, my lord, only I'd rather not, really.
1: Look, this is no time to be squeamish. Open it at once. Now, come along. What have you got there?
4: A tin of treacle, I expect.
1: Treacle, Henry? Surely not.
2: No, you're right, my lord, it isn't.
1: Well, of course it isn't.
2: No, it's golden syrup.
1: Golden syrup? How very odd. Does Mr. Tut have a very sweet tooth, Henry?
4: No, Bishop. Burglars always use a tin of treacle to break windows.
1: Amazing. You'd think they'd find something much quieter, wouldn't you?
4: No, they spread it on brown paper, then stick the paper on the glass and break it with a blunt instrument.
1: So that the fragments stick to the paper.
4: That's it, Bishop.
2: Oh, isn't that clever? Isn't that most frightfully clever? I rather think
1: that's frightfully clever.
2: Well, I'm sorry, my lord, I'm sorry.
1: Well, we shan't need the treacle. It is essential that we get in unobtrusively so that we can collect the key from Stickles on Monday and return it to the dean as though nothing had happened.
4: You mean pick the lock?
1: That's it. Excellent, Henry. Newton, find a lock picker.
2: Yes, my lord. Yes. Well.
1: Oh, come on, man. Hurry up.
2: Yes, my lord. Glass. Screwdriver. Torch. Pair of stockings. Here. My lord, what does a lockpick look like?
1: Well, it's very difficult to describe.
2: Oh, Archdeacon, can you describe what a lockpick looks like?
3: It's a piece of bent wire.
2: Oh, I see. Yes. Brown paper, a spoon. What's this? Oh, we don't want that. No, I'm sorry, my lord, I can't see a lockpick.
1: What was that you just threw away?
2: Well, nothing, just a piece of bent wire. Oh! I'm sorry.
4: Here we are, Bishop.
1: Good. Now, Henry, give us a demonstration of the skills you learnt at Parkhurst.
4: Right, Bishop. Now, I'll just put the wire into the lock and try to feel the mechanism.
1: Have you done it?
4: No. I'll try pushing it in further.
3: Oh, dear.
1: Why, what's the matter?
3: Oh, it's fallen through. Oh. On the other side.
1: Henry, what are we going to do? We're absolutely floored.
2: My lord, I just remembered something about this lock.
1: Oh, splendid. No, you've redeemed yourself. What is it?
2: Well, it's worked by handle inside. I've seen Dean open it.
1: My dear, look, fascinating is this reminiscence. May I remind you that what happens inside is only of the most academic interest to us at this moment.
4: But, Bishop, if we broke this window, we could reach in and open it.
1: Henry, so we could. Quick, Newt, get the brown paper and treacle.
2: Oh, but my lord, we can't. I mean, remember, it's important we don't do any damage.
1: We're not going to do any damage. We're just breaking a window.
2: But what will the dean say?
1: The dean, he'll think the wind did it. Now, Henry, are you sure this treacle method works?
4: Yes, Bishop. It's standard practice.
1: Right. Now, Newt, I'll hold the paper and you start spreading the treacle.
2: Right here, my lord.
1: Oh, stop on my hand.
2: Very well, my lord.
1: Now, right, ready. Put it over the window.
2: Yes, my lord, yes.
1: Good. Now, Henry, hand me a blunt instrument.
4: Here's the jemmy, Bishop.
1: Thank you.
2: Well, is this what a jemmy looks like?
1: Well, here goes.
2: Well, but what about the damage, my lord?
1: Who cares about the damage? I care about the demi.
3: Oh, can these bones live?
2: Ezekiel chapter 37, verse 3.
1: Oh.
6: It would be pointless to ask for an explanation of this deplorable, this squalid scene.
1: You are quite correct, Dean.
2: We wanted to save your boiler, Dean.
1: But I left you the key. Why didn't you use the key?
6: Why didn't we use the key, Newt?
2: Well, we couldn't find it, Dean.
1: The whole thing is beyond credence. My bishop, his archdeacon, and his chaplain breaking and entering my house.
6: We were only trying to save your pitcher plant.
1: My pitcher plant? Oh, quick, I must get to it at once. Give me that instrument.
2: Here you are, Dean.
1: What is this mess on the handle?
2: It's only treacle, Dean.
1: Treacle? Oh, Henry, I must wipe my hands.
6: Luke, give the Dean your handkerchief.
2: My lord, it's got to last till Monday.
1: No, this is an emergency.
2: Oh, very well. Here it is, Dean.
1: Yes, thank you. Well, what on earth? I can't wipe my hands on this.
6: Oh, Dean, don't worry. We'll find you something else.
1: Out of all the incompetent, irresponsible behavior.
4: Bishop, on the ground.
1: Henry, will you stop tugging at my sleeve and help me find something for the Dean to wipe his hands on?
4: Why, doesn't he use his... handkerchief?
1: Use my handkerchief? I haven't got one.
4: Yes, you have, in your top pocket.
1: What? My silk handkerchief? Oh, well, I suppose I must, though it will not please my wife.
4: Look, Bishop. Look.
1: What?
4: There, on the ground, the key.
1: Good gracious.
4: It fell out of Newt's handkerchief.
1: Newt, pick up the key there. It fell out of your handkerchief.
2: Oh, Moses.
1: May I ask what you are all whispering about?
4: Us whispering.
1: Oh, no. Oh, yes, Dean. Well, it's just that...
2: The key is here on the ground.
1: The key? How did it get there?
2: Well, you see, it fell out of...
1: Someone's pocket. Fell out of someone's pocket, but how?
2: Well, you see, it was wrapped in the handkerchief when I went...
1: Did I accidentally tread on your foot?
6: You mean it was in my handkerchief all the time?
1: Certainly, that is a construction that could be put on the situation.
2: But, my lord, I...
1: Sorry, Luke. I mean, was that your foot again?
6: But I could have sworn I gave you that key this morning.
1: Well, Dean, we all make mistakes.
2: But my lord, the Dean did. Oh, I say, Archdeacon.
4: Oh, sorry, Luke. Was that your other foot?
6: It seems, my lord, that I owe you an apology.
1: Well, Dean, it does rather look like that, doesn't it?
6: It seems I have been hasty and hasty. My pitcher plant. Excuse me, I must hasten at once.
2: Oh, but my lord, I thought you said the key was in my handkerchief.
1: My dear Duke, what does it matter whose handkerchief it was in? Remember the Dean's favorite text, straight is the gate and narrow the path.
2: But what's that got to do with it?
1: Everything, Luke. The gate is now open and the path leads us back to the palace. Where, Henry, I'm going to pour you the largest sherry you've ever seen.
4: And I'll do my best to drink it, Bishop.
7: In that episode of All Gas and Gators, the parts were played as follows. The Archdeacon, Robertson Hare, the Bishop, William Mervyn, the Bishop's Chaplain, the Reverend Newt, Derek Nimmo, the Dean, John Barron, L.V. Stickles, Kenneth Connor, Samuel Tuft, Sam Kidd, Jack, Ronald Forfar. The Bishop turned...
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14: Amanda Iannucci's Charm Offensive, presented by Amanda Iannucci.
15: Thank you very much. Hello, welcome back to Charm Offensive. If you haven't heard the programme before, it's a light-hearted version of the film Deliverance. and it's an historic Charm Offensive this week because the programme is being recorded in the presence of the British Inch. The Inch is over 400 years old and measures almost exactly 1 inch. And this week, the inch, along with ounces and pints, was spared abolition by a committee of conker-faced politicians in Brussels. To celebrate, the inch has been placed here in the studio on a raised golden dais so that it looks down on our auditorium from a central platform 2 inches high. Surrounding the inch is a vast exhibition of terracotta inches. Featuring thousands of life-size clay representations of things that are an inch. These include one piece of a bounty bar, half a worm, Frankie Dettori's lungs, and Tom Cruise standing on a box. Bowing right down and worshipping the inch are this week's team, who are Andy Zaltzman, Michael McIntyre, and Russell Howard. So, team, as we sit here in the presence of the British inch, is the saving of the British imperial weights and measurement system one small ounce for man, one giant pint for mankind? Are you pleased that we still retain our inch, Russell?
16: I'm not really that bothered, truth be told. We've all got our own measurements, haven't we? We say a pinch of, you know, what else have I got here? A dash, a jot. I heard a bloke in a chip shop the other day go, "Just give me a shed load." And the bloke behind the counter knew how much he wanted. It was fantastic.
17: But although they have let us keep the inch, they are making us reduce it in length to the length of a centimetre. Oh.
18: So if Brussels have given us the inch, does that mean they're going to take a mile? Is this how it's going to work?
15: Wow.
19: We need the inch. People will cry without it. We don't want to be going, "In my day, we had the inch."
16: We certainly don't want to be saying that. just a creepy old man in a garden.
20: I used to have the inch.
15: Well, should we be fanatical about it? Should we change other things into inches so that instead of centipedes, we have centipedes? Maybe, actually, the London Olympics in 2012, all the events should just be in imperial...
17: inches, the 100-inch dash.
15: Yes. The main's 4x350,000 inches relay.
17: And also, if you throw a javelin and it doesn't land exactly on the line of an inch from where you threw it, that should be a foul throw.
15: But the javelin should also be 1 inch long.
17: You've got to find it, then throw it.
15: Yes. It's like finding a javelin in a...
17: It does give us a crucial advantage, though, sticking with imperial measurements, particularly pints, because the British pint actually makes us 13.6% more drunk than the European half-litre.
15: Yes.
17: That gives us a crucial edge in in ruining our town centres.
16: Andy's the only man who goes on a drinking spree with a calculator.
15: Well, should we introduce any other sort of Brito-centric sort of units of measurement then as well?
18: Are these measurements like Celsius and Fahrenheit? Mm. What are we supposed to be doing? Because everyone else does Celsius, is that right?
15: Yes.
18: And then we get Fahrenheit-y in the summer.
15: Well, we can now do them in inches now.
18: It's all
15: boil this soup to within an inch of its life. I want to introduce the Jagger. The Jagger.
11: The Jagger, which is the measurement of the distance in years between how you dress and how you look. Well, what about Britishness, then, on the subject of inches and pounds? Gordon Brown has been defending, I mean, it sounded slightly sinister, British jobs for British people.
16: He wants to, skilled workers and unskilled workers coming over here need to learn English and fast. They have to have GCSE standard English if they're to work here. I love the idea of a load of asylum seekers in a van just going, I before E, except after C, I before E, except... You know, you nearly get a job if you know the role of Mercutio in Romeo and Juliet. It just seems... Seems a little bit unfair, considering you're probably a doctor in Poland. The people that always have a go, if they're coming over here, they've got to learn English and know about our culture, they're normally the kind of people you see in Benidorm going, Oi, Pedro, do you do chips?
18: I'm trying to teach my son English. It's not going as well as I'd hoped. Mainly because he's a boy, and I think they don't advance as fast as girls. So I've got the book you teach him. You put A for apple, B for ball, C for cat. My favourite always, X. For xylophone. I just love the way when you're growing up, you think xylophones are one of the 26 most important things in the world. And then you spend the rest of your life, and you hear about xylophones, you go, yeah, they were huge when I was two.
15: Well, what was the subject of Britishness, then, and interaction with abroad? Britain, at the moment, is in the grip of terracotta army fever as the exhibition.
18: We're in the grip of terror. Stop right there. I don't know where this cotta army fever's come from.
15: Everyone join in on George Bush's war on terracotta. Because that's a war we can win.
16: They're standing still everywhere.
15: As I was saying, Britain is in the grip of terracotta army fever as the exhibition of the ancient Chinese soldiers opens up in the British Museum, making them about the only Chinese-made product not to have been recalled. Even though being terracotta and massive, you'd think they'd pose some risk to any child under three. Especially if you put one in their mouth. So while we're extolling the virtues of Britishness, I wonder then, panel, what British thing would you be proud to have exhibited abroad?
17: The Elgin Marbles.
16: I would quite like to see Take a Break magazine. Because it's the best thing about being ill. When you go to the doctors, you get to read Take a Break, and it's always so,
18: I'm in love with an onion.
16: And you're like, well, you can read that for half an hour and forget about your problems.
18: A recent edition. Yeah, the doctors, it's a chance to read magazines from 30 years ago. Yeah. And you sit there, and sometimes you're waiting such a long time to be called for the doctor. It's like you've been nominated for an award. And they come out, and they'll say, you know, your name, and if it's not your name, and that person even struts. They go, yeah, I've been selected. Which is kind of fun. It's even more fun when they obviously can't read the name, and they take a bit of a breath, and they go, Amindo Anuuchi.
15: Yeah. I always get doctors coming out and calling me in by going, Amanda... And I stand up, and they don't bat an eyelid. Inside, they probably go, yeah, I see what's wrong there. Now then, a couple of weeks ago, you couldn't have moved for political commentators like Nick Robinson and Alistair McGowan accusing David Cameron of not having any policies. Well, all that's changed as the Conservatives spew out eye-catching policies at dazzling jet pressure. There's nothing that doesn't have a policy. A ban on the standby button on electrical goods, £20 a week for married couples, an end to free parking at supermarkets, an on-the-spot fine for people who stop walking at the top of escalators, an annual Miami Vice Day, every household to get a red bin for unwanted pets, and anyone who applauds someone dropping a plate to be penalised by being dragged behind a horse. Everything is covered. But is it just gimmickry? Has politics now descended into the realms of the easy, gimmick-driven policy?
17: Yes.
15: Okay, let's move on.
16: He said an amazing thing, Cameron, this week. He said that he was in favour of tax increases to discourage bad things from happening.
18: Mm. How vague and yet terrifying is that? Pay your taxes or I'll release the warlocks.
17: Just a bizarre
15: thing. So taxes, he thinks taxes will stop bad things happening. So like if a asteroid was hurtling towards Earth.
16: Yeah, exactly.
15: If we taxed it, it would slow down.
18: So they're saying that you can't have your telly on standby.
16: Yeah.
18: Well, you've got to get up.
19: Yes.
18: Well, outrageous. If the technology's there to not move, yeah, embrace it. And then they said, this is what they actually said of this before, this, whoever this guy is, Zach Goldsmith, he said, yeah, we don't want people leaving their TVs on standby and then going on holiday. Which is not, you don't do that, let's, yes, be honest. Nobody does that. One of the first things, bizarrely, you think of when you're leaving to go on holiday, mm-hmm, is to unplug everything in the house. I don't know where this comes from. We suddenly feel that because we're away for 10 days, because we couldn't afford 2 weeks, that, that our TV will just explode out of jealousy.
5: Yeah.
18: And then we don't unplug the fridge. We trust the fridge.
5: Yeah. On the other hand, in our house we have a nightly routine, which is to switch off the telly and go on holiday.
21: But the Tories had a plan that Zach Goldsmith said, in the future we will have tellies that will automatically turn off after a certain point. Which seems a bit odd, doesn't it? Just, yeah, like the idea of your TV go, that's enough for you, fatty.
5: And if you're pregnant, you're given 120 quid to buy fruit and veg.
21: So how absurd is that? You've got like 120 quid to a pregnant lady, 6 months pregnant. You know, that's a moment when you're allowed to eat whatever you like. Yeah. You know, straight away that lady's got cravings. She's like, right, she's off for a gherkin and a Cocoa Pop sandwich. You know, you've got no control over what you eat when you're pregnant. It's one of the joys of being pregnant. What are you eating? Tarmac. I love it.
18: What about if you get £120 as a mother and then conspire with another mother and only get buy one, get one free, then you can give her £120 worth of free fruit and vegetables, and then you've got £120 which you could then split and spend on heroin.
5: That's the perfect, yeah, crime.
21: But this is what happened. As soon as this policy was announced, the right-wing press just had a massive go at working-class people, these sweeping generalisations. Well, of course, they won't spend it on fruit. They'll spend it on beer and booze and fags and scratch cards. You know, and it's just this, like, horrific bile comes out. They're filthy mudbloods. They shouldn't even be allowed to breathe. My Joshua eats nothing but pomegranates.
5: Okay, well, as I said, we are in the presence of the British inch. Now, while to the left, we are burning a wicker kilogram, which, as you know, because it's wicker, weighs slightly lighter than the normal kilogram. The flames of this will burn for all eternity, which is about 60 inches. But we're now about to see an important ceremony in the studio, which is the changing of the inch. That's when an inch is replaced by another similar-sized inch. So let's just pause while we hear that now. And let's describe the ceremony. Now, a member of the household cavalry approaches the dais with his inch extended. And he shouts a holler.
22: All hail the inch, Prince of Length.
5: And his opposite number replies,
23: death to the gram, idiot of measures.
5: And retracts his inch, which, according to ancient custom, will be given to a bishop to bury in a parishioner. Now then, all that you've heard so far, including that bit there, actually happened, because it's actually true. It was true. Nothing was made up. But the media is still under fire for broadcasting things that aren't true. TV presenter Alan Yentob admitted this week that shots of him nodding at guests in interviews were cut into interviews that he wasn't present at. Meanwhile, Channel 5 have announced that they're going to cut artificial noddy shots from their news shows, unless they're actually genuinely shots of Noddy Holder. So, team, can you now trust what you see on the telly, or are there more sleights of hand that we ought to own up to?
18: What I want to know is, who's watching Channel 5 News? No one. People watch Channel 5 News and then I don't even believe it's real news when you see it. And if anything major breaks on Channel 5, you have to check. You immediately change to another news channel to follow the story. And then they go to the weather. At Channel 5 weather, I don't know if I've seen it, it's hotter than other channels. They're trying to get viewers by raising temperatures on the weather.
5: Oh, this week, though, the news has been there's an absolute media frenzy here. It's appalling, the media frenzy. I'm standing in front of the media frenzy. I don't know if you can see. Can we get closer? Yes, I'm now in the media frenzy. It's awful. These people are shit. They really are.
17: Do you know, statistically, 98% of all frenzies are now media frenzies.
5: They are. Now, ITV News, they've said that they're going to go back to basics. They're going to not do any gimmicky.
21: Go back to basics. Just write it on a cave. I mean,
0: bad thing happened.
21: I've forgotten the name of the guy that does all the graphics during the election.
5: Peter Snow.
21: Yeah, it's fantastic. You always worry about him because they're coming at him from every angle. All the graphics. Yeah. One of them's going to kill him one day. Just disemboweled by a pie chart.
5: Since we have to own up to any tricks or sleights of hand, I ought to confess that for the rest of this discussion, I won't physically be present. Since I've got to go and move my car. It's currently parked on top of a cyclist. So carry on the discussion about the news and graphics and things, but throughout the next few minutes, we'll be cutting in pre-recorded comments from me to imply that I'm still

0: of thing, but throughout the next few minutes, we'll be cutting in pre-recorded comments from me to imply that I'm still here. Thanks.
1: Go on.
2: Well, Alan Yentop has to be very careful because he's recently done some courtroom television shows in which, by inserting footage of himself nodding, he has implicated himself in some of the greatest crimes of the 21st century.
1: What a great joke slash observation.
3: You really are at the mercy of the editors there, aren't you? Do you know what I mean? Because if you're a news reporter and you just kind of nod and then look angry and then do various kind of facial expressions, then go, right, edit that together. And what if a really bad news story comes in and then you're just seeing thousands died and you're just kind of nodding furiously?
1: Controversial, possibly. Go on.
3: Feels a bit like we're flirting with Stephen Hawking, isn't it?
1: Go on.
4: How are you finding Armando?
2: Well, the show's really picked up since he went off to New York.
1: Good one, guest. Thank you very much.
0: Right, just as a side issue, while we're talking about television, there's been an increasing number of travel documentaries hosted by celebrities. We've got Palin's New Europe starting this week. We had Paul Merton's China. And increasingly, the celebs have been chosen just because their surname fits the subject of the programme. So, for example, Victoria Wood went around countries that used to belong to the British Empire in Victorian times in a series called Victoria's Empire. Soon there'll be Harry's Enfield. And Connery's Canaries, which I'm looking forward to. So with that in mind, the team this week have to come up with as many new documentaries hosted by appropriately surnamed presenters as possible.
3: The first one we've got is Cash in the Attic, where the tennis legend Pat Cash chained to a radiator.
2: I've got Terry's Nutkin, in which... Terry Nutkin admits that all of his uncles are Brazil nuts.
3: I've got giant haystacks, where the former wrestler just looks at haystacks and goes, yep.
4: Ken Hom Improvement, that's the only one I can think of. It's where you improve Ken Hom. He comes in and he goes, make me a better man, and then we go about that.
2: I've got... Des Lynam, in which Des Lynam pretends to be an RAF base.
0: I've got Reese Witherspoon meets Uri Geller.
2: I've also got Michael's Burka, in which newsreader Michael Burke finds out what it's really like to be a Muslim woman in Britain today.
0: David's Dimpled Bees.
2: I've got Pol Pot's Pots. In which the former Cambodian dictator asks the opinion of garden pots.
0: Richard Still goes perpetual motion machines. In case any of you at home are wondering why my voice is, I accidentally swallowed a terracotta Chinaman. Now then, children, they're everywhere. That's because they're so fat. With child obesity now running out of control so much that more and more obese children are having to be winched into care. And with reported increases in stress-related illnesses in children through exam pressure, is childhood now the happiest or the saddest years of our lives?
3: I feel sorry for him. It's like teenagers did really well again in GCSEs and A-levels, and how did we respond as a nation? Did we say, well done? No, collectively we went, well again, easier. In my day, you had to write 50 bloody exams in a minute, and if you got one wrong, they killed your mum.
4: I love that day when they have the results on the telly, and then they go live. We're going to go live now on GMTV or something, to somebody opening their results, and you see this trembling teenager coming out with an envelope, and I think as a nation, we think, as one, fail.
2: Well, I think we're labouring under the misapprehension that childhood obesity is a bad thing. The thing is, our children are criticised for being lazy and overweight, but think of this. When you exercise, you breathe far more often, so you give off more CO2. So exercise is, in fact, carbon bad. So rather than our children being lazy, they are just, in fact, eco-martyrs, doing their bit to ensure that they do

0: have a planet to grow old in, albeit not that old due to their cardiac problems.
1: I just want to get to the bottom of the science here. Breathing in is okay.
0: Yep.
1: But breathing out is bad.
0: Yeah.
1: So we should be encouraged to breathe out less.
0: Yeah.
1: And eventually just breathe in.
0: Hopefully, yeah.
1: But let's explore this further. If everyone in China breathed in at the same time,
0: they would suck in the moon. But then you would definitely be able to see the Great Wall of China from the moon.
2: You know what I find depressing as well is whenever they talk about obesity on the news, they have this sort of stock footage of people's tummies wobbling down the street. Yeah. And I just feel terribly sorry for those people because they don't know they're going to be on the news. Well, and they're sitting at home having their dinner, probably quite carb-heavy, and... And that's the last thing. And they probably think, oh, I've got home, I'm not happy, you know, things aren't going well for me, I'm going to watch a bit of telly. The first thing they're going to think is, oh, thank God there are others like me. And then they're going to go, oh my God, that's my ass.
3: But they pixelate the faces.
2: Yeah, exactly. Because
3: unless that's some sort of other bad disease.
2: Otherwise they have to make them sign a release form. They'd have to go and say, look, you've got horrendously overweight gut. We've just filmed it. We'd love to use that on the news to represent obesity. Would you allow us to do that by signing here? Can you get the pen in your big fat hand? All right, then just make a mark and move on. Go on, say you'll do it. There's chocolate in it.
3: Now, at this point, I was going to try out 2 minutes of stand-up, but I've been told by the BBC editorial people that since jokes are mostly exaggerations or distortions of the truth, I can only tell ones that have been amended so that they're completely factually accurate and impartial. So, hey, fans of factually accurate comedy, you've got a real treat in store for you now, genuinely. As for the next 2 minutes, we hear the best in honest, accurate humour. Thanks very much. Here's some jokes. What's round and cheap? A penny. That wasn't a real drum, that was actually me. What's the difference between the internet and Davina McCall? One's an online service that you can look up, and the other's mostly inarticulate when discussing things that aren't related to Big Brother. I'm on fire tonight. I'm not, obviously. Though I did once nearly have an electric shock. Knock, knock, come in. Is this on? Of course it is. We did a sound check an hour ago. What's the difference between a fried egg and Andrew Lloyd Webber? One's a fried egg, and the other's a man with a face that looks like one. I say, why did the chicken cross the road? I don't know, and I don't care. Thank you very much. You've been a quite good audience. Now then, God, he's everywhere. So much so that the Education Secretary, Ed Balls, has said he wants to see more faith schools set up in Britain, but accommodating more faiths than one. How's that going to work, then? Are you laughing at Ed Balls' name?
0: No, I wasn't. Not this time.
3: Must be terrible, because he's in charge of schools, so every week he will have to go to a school, and someone will have to say, children, this is Ed Balls.
0: He's also doing a TV show called Ed Balls, in which he cries about being teased by school children about his life. But I think it'd be quite entertaining if there were faith schools, but they were allocated randomly, so parents didn't know until their kids got there. Just have to work out which kind of school they've gone to based on their reaction to a plate of sausages.
2: Well,
3: we kind of accept the idea of you can discriminate schools by faith, but if you applied that, I mean, if you had faith airlines, right, so you had like EasyJet or something, people wouldn't tolerate that.
4: But they were doing that. The Catholic
3: Virgin Catholic.
4: There was a story. The Catholic Church have set up an airline.
3: They've set up an airline.
4: Yeah, no, they have. It was in the news a couple of weeks ago. Yeah, it's true, isn't it? Yeah, which is, how terrified would you be? And they were going to have prayer sessions on the plane. What if you woke up just a normal passenger, everyone's praying on a plane? What's happened?
3: Is there a Protestants-only lane on the M42? That's not right. That's not right. But it's just for marching. It's just... Well, with the rise of multi-faith faith schools, there's going to be an increase in the number of multi-faith-based school notices. So here for a quick survey is Vaughan Savage with a roundup of this week's assembly notes for multi-faith schools.
5: Children are not allowed to bring their own lunch unless they have been told to by a vision. Girls, cover your shame. If you don't have a shame, attend classes with the Catholics until you develop one. As a result of the incident last term, burqas may no longer be worn during swimming lessons. Pupils in the Hindu literacy class, please note that we apologise for the misprint in the newsletter about TB, which referred to the school's scared cow. Children who forgot their swimming kit will be forced to part the water and walk lengths of the pool. Pupils are asked not to use the gates at the rear of the school as they lead into hell. And finally, for pupils at the budding Buddhist learning hub, Brighton, please note all lessons are delayed until lunchtime so everything can be at one.
3: OK, thank you very much, Vaughan. We've just got time then for some suggestions from the audience of celebrities. Shout out and we'll try and think of a programme that he or she is eminently suited for presenting. Just wait till the microphone gets to you.
6: Vladimir Putin.
3: Vladimir Putin. Putin's Putin putty, that's it. In which various Soviet leaders are encased in a plasticine-based compound so that plaster casts of them can be made into terracotta armies.
4: Either that or he's going to have an interactive paintballing show called Shooting with Putin.
0: Vladimir's Putin, in which the Russian leader thinks he might have a gastric disorder.
3: Okay, any more? Person over there at the back, yes.
7: Bill Oddie.
3: Oddie's Bodies. In which Bill Oddie finally confesses.
0: Bill Oddie's Bill Oddities, in which Bill Oddie queries bottles of mineral water that he didn't think he ordered in restaurants.
3: Right, that really is all we've got time for this week.
0: Oh, shame.
3: Next week, we'll be bringing you all the latest gossip from Tinseltown. Sadly, not Los Angeles, but a party supplies and costume hire shop in Thurrock. Goodbye.
5: Of Amanda Iannucci's Charm Offensive, presented by Amanda Iannucci. The guests this week were Andy Zoltzman, Russell Howard, and Michael McIntyre. It was written by Amanda Iannucci and Nick Doogie, Tony Roach, Ian Martin, Sue Fanu, and Sean Gray. The producer was David Tyler. The programme was a positive production for the BBC.
8: I'm crunching my polo, dear Liza, dear Liza. I'm crunching my polo, dear Liza, crunching.
9: The nicest thing about the mint with the hole is that it's smooth and never crumbles. 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Try sucking them, dear Henry.
8: I can't. I've already crunched them all. Will you have a polo, dear Liza, dear Liza? Will you have a polo, dear Liza, polo?
9: How very kind of you, dear Henry. I most certainly will. I'll have three or four or maybe more.
8: But you take the old tube.
9: Because they happen to be my tube of polo, dear Henry. Have one.
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14: 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Episode 4, All the Best.
15: Hello, Gillian. I understand that congratulations are in order, huh? Passed your driving test?
16: Uh-huh.
15: The world is now your oyster. Think of all the places you could go now. The countryside, another city, a fountain somewhere, a theme park with a castle in it.
17: A sea life center.
15: Good one, dear. Sea life center, yes. And perhaps you could combine a visit to the sea life, this thing, with a visit to an out-of-town carvery.
17: Oh, yes. Or a pottery.
15: A pottery, Dave. Pottery, that to me is not a day out.
17: Oh, I went to a pottery last summer. Lovely it was. There was glass blowing, all manner of ceramics and an organic cafe.
15: It's still not a day out.
17: I bought some fig relish in a jar with a wee bonnet-style top on it.
15: It's still not a day out.
17: It had a brown sign, Ramesh.
15: Brown sign, Dave, you minx. You didn't say it had a brown sign.
17: It had a brown sign.
15: Well, if it had a brown sign, then it is a day out by definition. You must take your new driving skills, Gillian, and use them to go to this brown sign pottery museum. What was it called?
17: It was the Steve Cram Memorial Pottery.
15: Yes, you must go. It is the brown sign. But make sure you've got the full day. So what is your plan, Gillian? What is your plan to exploit your newly forged independence?
16: Can I have a Twix?
15: Is that all?
16: Yeah, that's all.
17: She wasn't in this shop very long, was she?
15: Yes, odd. Gillian is usually so full of beans, but today she seems strangely bereft of beans. And such a momentous day, too. Well, anyway, a world of brown signs awaits Gillian once she cheers up. I hope she doesn't become a functional car user once the novelty wears off, because that would be a tragedy.
17: Yes, indeed. There's no brown signs pointing to the Dixons and Currys at all.
15: Yeah, but to me that shows incredible lack of foresight. Because once I spent a most scintillating afternoon browsing twin-sliced toasters. Now, I came away feeling entertained and educated.
17: Edutained?
15: Oh, edutained, yes. There is no reason why Dixons and Currys et al. Shouldn't have a brown sign. Terry, please throw your shoe in the ring. We were just discussing the entertainment value of Dixon and Currys et al. How would you feel if...
18: Yorkie, please.
15: There you go, Terry. Oh, by the way, happy birthday.
17: Well, two things, Ramesh. The whole white goods brown sign debate remains unresolved, and number two, everyone's miserable today.
15: Well, I'm not.
17: And I'm not.
15: I'm not.
17: I'm not.
15: I'm not.
17: I'm not.
15: I mean, we're not, Dave. I mean, I, for example, I'm very effervescent.
17: I'm chipper. I'm bubbling like peas in a pan.
15: Is that an expression, Dave?
17: You know, I'm so full of cheer. I don't care.
15: Oh! What was that?
18: Did you see who threw the hot dog, sir?
17: Oh, we just heard the impact.
15: Yes, that's right, and then that's when we ran out to see the hot dog sliding down with the mustard and the ketchup trailing behind it like the red arrows. Well, one red arrow and one yellow arrow, you know, maybe like a breakaway group. Two of the red arrows doing a homer or something.
18: Just the facts, sir, if you don't mind.
15: Oh, now, come on, Michael, what's all this sir business?
18: Sorry, it's official business, so I have to pretend like I don't know you.
15: Oh, but you do know us. You were a Loke's best friend at school.
18: Yeah, I know.
15: Oh, and by the way, congratulations on the new job. Community liaison. Very noble position.
18: Thanks. I became a copper to serve the community.
17: And it is a community.
18: Yes, it is a community. That's why I'm a community liaison, Dave.
17: Who'd have thought? Wee Michael. Alok's wee pal of the police. Here, were you not the bass player in Alok's band? What was it called again?
18: Skeleton Train.
15: No, I can't hear you. Speak up, son.
18: Skeleton Train.
17: Oh, sorry, son, I'm still not quite catching that.
18: Skeleton Train, right?
15: No, that's right. Your names, didn't you? You were MC Riddle.
17: Aye, and Alok was the greenhouse of me.
15: Yes, that's right. And you played at Enormous Nitin's wedding, that's right. That was the Skeleton Train swan song.
18: Yeah, it was dead annoying. Nitin wouldn't let us play our own stuff.
15: Well, it was his wedding. He chose the tunes. Wasn't that talk of a single?
17: Aye, what was that song again? What was it called again?
15: Oh, I remember. Sawed off, horrid, oppressive coppers.
17: No, it was a bit more biting than that. It was, get it round you, PC Plod.
15: No, Dave. Stick your parking ticket up your arse.
18: Actually, it was round of applause for the British justice system. It was angry stuff. We were hungry, right? We had something to say, right? And society wasn't going to stop us.
17: I liked your cover of Rivers of Babylon especially.
18: If we could return to the business at hand, sir.
15: No, I've got a tape of Round of Applause for the British this thing, you know.
18: Oh, shut up, Alex, Dad.
15: Oh, touchy, touchy.
17: Oh, throwing his toys out of his brother. What?
18: Can you think of any reason why someone would wish to throw an entire hot dog at your window?
15: Well, this is the mystery, isn't it, Michael?
18: Oh, come on.
15: Sorry, PC riddle.
18: For sake.
15: Sorry, officer, what I mean is, it's quite a mystery. And why would someone toss an entire hot dog...
17: Garnished, mind.
15: It's fully garnished and in bun at a confectioner's.
18: Well, I wouldn't jump the gun here, guys. I know the full hot dog has put you on the back foot, but there's any number of reasons why it could have been thrown. Let's not rush to any conclusions. Just keep your eyes peeled for any other snacks hitting your frontage, and if you can... place them in a sandwich bag or something of that nature.
15: Right. Oh, thank you, Michael. And, you know, keep sticking it to the man.
18: Shut up! Oh, I'm late. Deal with it.
15: You're early.
18: I'm early then. Deal with it.
15: You're a bit out of breath there, son.
18: I ran all the way. Deal with it.
15: Let's deal with it together, son, like Jeremy Kyle might. Why did you run all the way to the shop, which, let's be honest, is ordinarily the target of your considerable opprobrium?
18: Oh, no. I still hate the shop, Dad, but it's a war zone out there.
15: Dad, you have noticed this too, eh?
18: Yeah, big fight on the way here. There was two women fighting over a pair of tights outside the chemist. People had to pure limbo under the gusset to get out. Then they joined in and it became a tight tug of war.
15: Everyone is up for a fight today. I don't know what's going on.
17: Oh, don't jump the shoe, Ramesh. Tights and hot dogs don't equal war.
19: Morning, Ramesh.
15: Morning, Father. In for your Doctor Who magazine.
20: Oh, no time for the good doctor today, Ramesh. It's like a war zone out there. The confessions box has been like central station all week. It would seem that everyone's been at the naughty naughty. So I wanted a Lucozade Sport to boost my energy and hopefully my spiritual levels before I face the gauntlet.
17: So what are people saying?
20: Well, obviously I can't name names. But I could change the names and tell you anyway, you see. I've been dipping into the Bible quite a lot recently. Well, on the train from the Lake District, there were a lot of delays, so I'll file in some biblical names.
15: Oh, we're all ears.
20: Well, Isaiah and Bathsheba recently celebrated the silver wedding anniversary, and Isaiah has a huge porcelain wizard collection.
17: The Pishkamel collection.
20: That's the one. Very evocative, very beardy, very hocus-pocus. Well, there is pride and joy. Over 50 he had, but... what did I call Mrs. Hepworth?
15: Bathsheba.
20: Yes, that's it. Bathsheba, well, she's only gone and taken all his Pishkamel to cash converters and ploughed the money into a sit-down lawnmower.
15: Bloody hell, why did she do that?
20: Well, apparently it was all to do with the anniversary card. Oh, what was I called, Bert?
17: Isaiah?
20: Yes, the card Isaiah got her. She wouldn't tell me what it was, but apparently she hit the roof.
15: Oh, dear. And have there been many of these incidents?
20: Yes, well, Deuteronomy's graduation was marred by, let's just say, Brian Henderson left a Rudy 2-2 in his mortarboard.
17: Oh, Father, you're not supposed to be protecting the confessor with a biblical name rather than the victim.
20: No. Brian Henderson is the made-up name. The perpetrator is actually called Moses, so I thought I'd give him a non-biblical false name to protect him. Oh, I've said Moses now. Well, that's a giveaway, isn't it? Oh, it's harder than you think, this cloak and dagger stuff. Look, let's just say that it's kicking off in the kingdom of Lindsay, and yours truly is doing his best to keep a lid on it. Now, could you please furnish me with my isotonic energy drink so I can be on my way? Mordecai is next up, and I think it was him that let down the bishop's tires. What a way to spend your 40th.
21: Cheerio, boys!
17: Oh, it's getting quite hair-raising, isn't it?
15: Yes, Dave. All this random violence from valued customers is certainly raising my hair.
17: No. I mean, all these acts of naughty occurring on special occasions. It's very high concept.
18: It's like an M. Night Shyamalan film.
17: Well, who's M. Night Shyamalan when he's at his grand?
15: No, he is the film director, Dave. He is the Brown Spielberg. Ah, Janet. And happy birthday, Janet. How is your special day?
22: What the hell do you think you're playing at?
15: What do you mean?
22: This card. Is this supposed to be a joke?
15: Did you buy this here?
22: No, I didn't. My boyfriend bought it for me. And I'm so angry. I've just superglued his remote control to the ceiling. And he lives in a Victorian house with the high ceilings. So that's him snookered. Plus, it was an all-in-one remote control. So that's him double snookered. I thought he loved me. I thought we'd taken things to the next level. Last four Sundays, he's taken me out somewhere special. It's been Roman ruins, the David Coulthard Museum, the Museum of Shiny Stones, and the Victorian Pest Experience.
17: Oof, that is the next level. They're all brown sign concerns.
22: Hadn't escaped me, Dave. And I'd a scorn in each one. But it was all for nothing.
15: But how is this possible? How could you swing from the life-affirming brown sign goodness of the David Coulthard Museum to the sheer bloody-minded negativity of the doofer madness?
22: Do you want to know why? I'll show you why. Open the card!
15: Oh!
1: What's going on out there? I've got egg all over my Cheetos. Lindsay needs to take a chill pill. Why is everyone drinking tea? What's going on?
15: We are drinking tea, Alok, with sugar in, because we are all in shock.
1: Oh, right. What's this stuff on the window?
15: It is the fruit of your arrogant incompetence.
1: Looks like hot dog.
15: It is hot dog. A complete hot dog. Intact. Bought specifically to be prepared towards Fags, Mags and Bags, and if it hadn't been for the window, that hot dog could have hit any one of us in the face.
1: Would that have been so bad? They're quite soft, aren't they, hot dogs?
15: Yeah, well, yes, but the hot dog detritus could easily have fallen from Dave's face and rendered a take or break unsellable.
17: Hold on a minute. How come it's Dave's face all of a sudden? Why is it Dave that's to take a hot dog in the face?
15: Well, I'm sorry, Dave. Friends though we are, this is the power relationship. I am Whitney Houston and you are my bodyguard. If someone were to propel a hot dog at me in open play, it is your duty to launch yourself with no thought for your own safety in slow motion at me, shouting, "No!" becoming a human hot dog shield.
17: Well, that's me till then, eh?
15: Well then!
2: OMG! Even you two are getting arsy with each other? This is great! This is a Lindsay I can deal with!
15: This is no kind of Lindsay! Lindsay is up the creek without a pram! And it's your fault, Alok!
1: What did I do?
15: Well, cast your mind back, Alok, when I asked you to get the greetings cards from the cash and carry.
1: Yeah, I remember you asking me, and I did.
15: Did you?
1: Yes, I did. You're very specific. Go to the cash and carry, you said. Get the Silly Susan range, you said. Risky, slightly naughty, but always fun, you said. A card for every occasion, you said.
15: And did you get the Silly Susan range?
1: No.
15: Idiot.
1: Ah, no, but I got something better.
15: Did you?
1: Yeah, you see, for me, Dad, Silly Susan doesn't cut it. Silly Susan is yesterday's news. Today's car consumer is more sophisticated now. They're watching Hollyoaks on their phones on the bus. The days of a crude Del Boy impersonation on a sound chip are behind us. It's just not enough.
15: But what is wrong with happy birthday, lovely jubbly? It is a this thing, hardy perennial. It is a solid gold. And don't you dare stand there and tell me that there is anything funnier than Del Boy falling through the bar in this or any other decade.
17: Is that what you're saying, son? Because if you are, you'll have me to deal with. It does not get funnier than Del Boy falling through the bar, with the possible exception of the classic wrong chandelier scenario.
2: Or the Batman and Robin scene, I-L-M-A-O-R-O-F-L.
15: What? It is the internet acronym. I think it means he enjoyed it. This is not the point. Where did these non-Susan cards come from?
1: Ah, a new cutting-edge supplier, Dad. Cobham cards.
15: Cobham cards? What is this Cobham cards? Cobham cards? I've never heard of this card wholesaler.
2: Aye, well, it's not a card wholesaler. It's his pal Mark Cobham.
1: Shut up, Sanjay.
2: He's got his own laser printer and he thinks he's dead witty.
15: Oh, he thinks he's witty, does he?
1: Yeah, he does.
15: And do you think he's witty?
1: Yes, I do.
15: Ah, have a look at this sympathy card.
2: Oh!
17: There you go, son. A free sugars and that should take the edge off.
1: I gotta say, if I was recently bereaved, that poem would not help the grieving process.
15: Happy now?
1: I don't know what to say, Dad. The sample card that Cobham's cards...
2: Mark
1: gave me was a hilarious Father's Day card, highlighting the various foibles of being a dad. It was edgy, though. It wasn't just farts and beer bellies and that. There was an oblique reference to the Child Support Agency. Nothing like this. These messages are just... foul.
2: I don't get it, though. Why didn't people just return the cards when they saw the message?
15: Sanjay. It is the first rule of greetings cards. Very few people read the actual message. We call it all the best blindness in the trade.
2: What's all the best blindness?
15: Well, most people, particularly males, buy cards based on the picture and the feeling evoked thereupon. They completely ignore the beautiful calligraphic poem actually written, assuming that the verbal sentiments will match the pictorial ones. Many people assume the message will be along the rough lines of all the best, hence all the best blindness.
17: Yeah, and in any case, most people write their own message anyway, in biro. Have a look at the card that Janet returned.
15: Now, notice that the crude embossed likeness of a tortoise in a racing car. Notice that the speedometer reads 60 miles an hour, indicating 60 years of Janet.
2: Right.
15: Now, open the card and read Janet's boyfriend's biro message.
2: Happy birthday, Janet. All the best.
15: Good. Now, read the message printed in the monk-style writing above.
2: OMG! That's offending me and I don't even like Janet.
18: So what are we going to do?
15: The only thing we can do, Alok. Fight fire with fire. Or in this case, fight greetings cards with greetings cards. Right, everyone. Progress report, please, on Operation Write New Poems to Cover Up the Offensive Ones that Mark Bloody Cobham wrote, isn't it?
0: Well, that's not very snappy, Ramesh.
15: I'm focusing my creative energies on my card messages. And thank you for coming, Ted. You are our live test subject number one.
0: Does that mean that you're going to squirt shampoo in my eyes?
15: Oh, no, lovely Ted. You are our focus group. We will read you out our replacement poems and judge them on your reaction.
0: Aye, well, I'll sleep when I'm dead.
15: Right, and you will also be gluing the new messages approved by yourself onto the offending cards.
0: Stick with me, Ramesh. Stick, glue, stick.
15: This is why you are here, Ted. It is the humour. Right, who is doing the diving test cards?
17: That would be yours truly, Ramesh. I'm not sure. I gave it my best shot, but I'm not sure if it's up to the mustard.
15: Well, we'll let Ted be the judge of that.
17: Righty, Dooby. A driving test is quite a thing. You have to give your all. And now that you have passed your test, you can drive me up the wall.
0: Wall! Wall, is it? A wall!
15: The focus group has spoken. Nice work, Dave. It is congratulatory in tone while still featuring the withering bonhomie of the trenches of the Somme. It is both amazing and great. Ted, commence the card reconstruction. Paste the new message over the old one.
0: What? These ones here?
15: Yes.
0: Oh dear, that's
15: Now Ted sees the depth of our plight. Who is on birthdays?
18: Me, I'm on birthdays.
15: Right, you better pull it out of the shoe, matey, because you're skating on sticky waters.
18: Right, here goes. A birthday is a time for cheer and lots of boozy fun. So take this happy birthday card and stick it up your bum.
15: Ted?
0: Sorry, Ramesh. Nothing. It's not funny. To me, it's not funny. There's no weight to it. It's just an excuse for crudity.
15: Yes, Alok. Considering your distaste for Purple Ronnie, your rhyme is a little bit Purple Ronnie.
18: It isn't, Dad. It's now. It's fresh. It's a sideways look at birthdays for the whatever generation.
15: No, it isn't, Alok. It is a pale imitation of Purple Ronnie. Lilac Ronnie, if you will.
17: I've knocked up a wee birthday rhyme, if you want to hear it.
15: Please, Dave. I am ears.
17: Right. A birthday comes but once a year, and that's enough to handle. But now we need the fire brigade to blow out all the candles.
0: Fire brigade! That would suggest quite a few candles, would it not? That would imply the person is quite old. People don't like to admit that, do they?
17: Aye, well, people are uncomfortable about the encroaching years, aren't they? And I thought if I could tackle it in a humorous way, that might sweeten the pill, as it were.
15: Dave, you are the maestro. Who is on bereavements?
2: Me.
15: Bloody hell, go.
2: He or she is dead. Get over yourself.
15: Dave.
17: The passing of the ocean's tides. The rock, it turns to sand. But know that your beloved aunt is sat on God's right hand.
15: Focus group.
0: I can barely speak. I'm filling up. The images, oh, the images. I had an aunt that died. If only I'd had Dave's poem. That would have taken the edge right off, so it would.
1: Well, it's all very safe for my liking.
15: Oh, you aren't dangerous, Alok. Look at that lazy Susan descending down our window. That is what your dangerous did for us. Look, hummus, tzatziki, taramasalata, and the other one. What is the other one?
17: I believe that's eggs harlequin, Ramesh.
15: Right. Phase two of operation, write new poems to cover up the offensive ones that Mark Bloody Corbin wrote, isn't it?
0: Still not tripping off the tongue, Ramesh.
17: Can I suggest Operation Card Again? Because we're giving people their cards again, and cardigans are comforting.
2: You're stretching it, Dave.
15: No, Sanjay, I like it. Phase two of Operation Card Again. Ted, you will replace all the messages. Sanjay, you will parcel tape a big purple one to every card to sweeten the pot and increase goodwill. And you, Alok, you will go out into that war zone we used to call Lenzi to compensate the card recipients with these new sanitized cards. And you will not return until you have completed the task. Here, put this colander on your head. It will protect you from all airborne objects larger than a grain of rice and smaller than a colander. And Dave?
17: Yeah?
15: Eggs harlequin, are you sure?
17: Don't shoot the messenger.
1: Does this belong to you?
18: Make them stop! Make them stop!
15: What the hell happened to my colander?
1: Well, it would seem that not only are the denizens of Lenzi quite feral, but they're also devilishly fiendish. They've ascertained the size of the holes in the protective colander and realised they can be breached by cocktail sticks.
2: You look like Hellraiser, Alok.
18: It stings.
15: So, Alok, did you manage to deliver any cards?
1: One.
15: One? One? We sent out 48 big purple ones.
1: I know, I brought the rest back.
15: What happened?
1: Well, I got to Arlene Kelly's house to deliver a generic thank you card. I think it was for minding a parrot. And when I was ringing the doorbell, someone dropped a honeydew melon on my head.
17: Oh, honeydew! That could do some damage.
1: The colander protected me from the worst of the impact. Unfortunately, it started to call in the melon juice, so my head's all melon juice. It ran into my eyes. And when I was blindsided, that's when they got up close with the cocktail sticks.
15: What? So only one card has been delivered?
1: It was a tall order, sir. A crowd gathered after the melon launch, and they weren't happy. They knew, Dad. They knew about the cards.
15: Oh, my reputation will never recover from this.
0: Your reputation? What about mine?
15: But your reputation is intact, huh? You just rescued my son from a vigilante crowd armed with cocktail sticks.
1: I don't mean that. I'm supposed to be community liaison, and there's no community to liaise with.
15: Oh, it's not your fault, Michael. It's the bloody MC greenhouse effect here.
1: It was just greenhouse effect, Dad. MC Riddles and the greenhouse effect.
17: I have to say, despite Lenzi going to the shoes, it's lovely to see you boys back together after all these years. Oh, and incidentally...
15: What was that?
1: It's a Gallia.
15: It's the king of all melons.
17: Ah, they followed you here, Alok.
2: They've all got melons, Alok. What did you do? Piss off a fruitmonger?
1: Actually, yeah, I saw Red from Fruit and Reg with a retirement card clutched in his hand.
15: Oh!
2: Dad, what are we going to do? The crowd's going mental. The high street's all melon juice.
1: Have you got a hose?
15: I've got a super soaker. Why?
1: We're going to need to cool this crowd down. They need a short, sharp shock before we can get through to them.
15: What, do we have to resort to violence?
1: No, you're quite right, Ramesh. I'm panicking. Community liaison, community liaison, community liaison. Ramesh, do you stock a loud hailer?
18: Is this thing on? This is your local community officer. If I could ask you to stop propelling melons towards us for just a wee second, Dave here has a message for Reg. Dave, if you will.
17: Oh, right. Did I press that red thing, eh?
18: Yes.
17: Oh, that's a good thing. Hello, Reg. This is, in fact, a replacement poem for the dirty, filthy one that you received in your defective retirement card the other day. I hope you will accept this oral replacement in the spirit in which it is being delivered. Hip, hip, hooray, you're leaving today. The boat that is Reg is sailing away. The waters are calm, the future is bright, and no early starts. So, party all night. Happy retirement, Reg.
15: Has it worked?
3: You're right, Dave. You're right. No more early starts for me. Why am I so angry? I am a boat that's sailing away. That's a lovely image. Why am I stood here propelling galleys when I could be out partying? I'm away.
15: It's working, Dave.
18: No, Ramesh, the crowd hasn't dispersed yet. Anything could set them off.
15: Dave, do a birthday one, huh? That will shift some of them.
3: Another year has come and gone. No need to shed a tear, because you have reached the easy part. It's all downhill from here.
15: He's right.
22: Oh, that's funny, that. Downhill.
4: It's cheeky, but it's funny. Fair enough. Downhill from here. That's tickled me. I like that.
18: The birthdays are lowering their melons. Right, Dave? Anniversaries.
3: For 20 years, you've been as one. And you could go much further. Although, it could be said, of course, you'd get less time for murder.
2: He's right, man. He's right.
18: They're breaking up.
15: Quick, Dave. Get well soon.
5: There he is.
6: Welcome, Michael, community liaison officer extraordinaire.
18: Thanks very much.
5: You're on the front of the Lindsay Trumpet.
18: I'm on it every week, Dave. Kind of part of being a community liaison officer.
5: They're calling you the Lindsay Whisperer.
18: Oh, give us a look. I hear you're doing your own bit of community liaising.
6: Yes, well, a loke caused the hoo-ha, so he must atone for the hoo-ha.
18: When's he due back?
6: Not till late. He is taking the aggrieved card recipients to the Xanadu Zoo, the birthplace of Molly Ringwald and the Museum of Butter.
18: That'll bring the sense of community flying back. Three brown sign attractions in one day.
6: Michael, I have to say that I'm very proud of you. I've watched you grow playing with my son, scumping apples, scumping pears, scumping the occasional blank C90 out of John Menzies. And I turned a blind eye. And now, you are a pillar of the community. Our jobs are very similar, Michael. The community is like a very intricate watch, very intricate, and in our different ways, we help to keep it ticking along. And you have proved, beyond all doubt, that you are more than up to the job. And in the spirit of gratitude and yes, pride, I would like to present to you 46 big purple ones.
5: Wasn't it 47?
6: The bloody Sanjay scarfed one.
18: Thanks, Ramesh. This is an honour. No one's ever given me so many big purple ones at one time.
6: I don't think anyone's ever given anyone so many big purple ones at the same time.
18: Well, I'm honoured. Thank you. Well, better be on my way. Can I have a bag for these?
5: Oh, wait. There's one other wee present. I'd like to play this in your honour.
18: No!
23: Here in the streets on a wicked griffless. Busting fools in the brothers'
5: sisters.
23: The Bible comes down to the dropping center. Don't cycle on the paper if you're not meant to.
14: Fags, Mags and Bags, with Ramesh, played by Sanjeev Kohli, Dave by Donald McCleary, Alok by Sushil Kumar, Sanjay by Omar Raza, Father Henderson by Gerard Kelly, Michael the Copper by Jordan Young, Ted by Gavin Mitchell, Janet by Maureen Carr, and Gillian by Michelle Gallagher, with other voices performed by the cast. The director was Ian Davidson, the producer was Gus Beattie. Fags, Mags and Bags is a comedy unit production for BBC Radio 4.

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0: So, as I said, Kathy, for whatever reason, the Prime Minister saw fit to invite one into the Cabinet, and, well, here one is.
1: Isn't it a terrific responsibility?
0: Well, I suppose if one chooses to dedicate one's life to public service, the service of others, responsibility is just something one has to accept.
1: But all this power...
0: No, I know. Frightening sometimes. But it also makes one very humble, Kathy. There one sits, at the Cabinet table, number 10 Downing Street, and one realises...
2: Bernard Rang, oh, humble one. Central House wants you to watch some programme on television, BBC Two.
0: Oh, stop with Maureen Watkins, MP. One of the backbench MPs. Not my favourite lady. She's a rampaging feminist. I don't think I'll bother. Oh, don't write that down.
1: I like Maureen Watkins. Don't you think that women are still the exploited sex? All of us in 5B think that women are exploited at work, exploited at home, and still it's a world designed by men and run by men for the convenience of men. You know, like she says.
0: Not any longer, surely. Anyway, she doesn't carry any weight in the house, thank goodness.
2: Well, not in the house, perhaps. It's full of men.
0: Thank you, Annie. Anything else you'd like to ask me, Kathy?
1: Just one last question. As Cabinet Minister, with all this power, what have you personally achieved?
0: Achieved? Oh, well, all sorts of things. Membership of the Privy Council, membership of the Party Policy Committee.
1: No, I mean things you've actually done that makes life better for other people.
0: Makes life better?
1: Yes.
0: For other people? Well, must be a number of things. After all, that's what one's job is all about, isn't it? 18 hours a day, 7 days a week.
1: Could you give me one or two examples, though? It makes it a bit boring otherwise.
0: Examples? Difficult to know where to start. So much of government is collective decisions. All of us together, best minds in the country, hammering it out.
1: Yes, but what is it you'll look back on afterwards and say, I did that? You know, like a writer can look at his books.
0: Government is a complex business, Kathy. So many people have to have their say. These things take time. Rome wasn't built in a day. Of course, good heavens, is that the time? I really must be in my boxes. You'll have to excuse me, Kathy.
1: Oh, thank you.
0: Thank you so much. It's such fun having this little talk. And you'll let me approve the article before you print it, won't you, as we agreed? Fine.
1: Bye.
0: Bye.
2: Oh. Oh. Bright kid.
0: That's the last interview I give for a school magazine. She asked some very difficult questions.
2: Just innocent. She was assuming there was some moral basis to your activities.
0: Well, there is.
2: Oh, Jim, don't be silly. What are you sighing for?
0: I'm not sighing. Well, what have I achieved? She's right, isn't she?
2: It really does make you humble.
0: I mean, I can't get any bills through Parliament. The time's been taken up for the next 2 years.
2: All right, reform the civil service.
0: Impossible. Catch 22.
2: Why?
0: Well, supposing I were to suggest 50 terrific reforms, who'd have to implement them? The civil service.
2: All right, I tell you what. Not 50 reforms, just one.
0: What?
2: If you achieve one important reform of the civil service, that would be something.
0: Get me into the Guinness Book of Records. What do you suggest?
2: Make them put more women into top civil servants' jobs. Women are half the population. Why shouldn't they be half the permanent secretaries? How many women are there at the top?
0: Not many. Equal opportunities. I'll have a go. After all, there's a principle at stake.
2: You mean you're actually going to do something out of pure principle?
0: Yes.
2: Oh, Jim.
0: Principles are excellent vote winners. So we don't have to do anything about this at all?
3: No, as I say, the facts in paragraphs 1 and 2 are wrong. The other points are covered by the statutory requirements. We have no alternative.
0: I don't have to make a decision. Don't even have to apologize. Can you do a reply for me?
3: I've done it, actually.
0: Well, that's fantastic. Why don't they make more undersecretaries like you?
3: Anything else, Minister?
0: No. Oh, no. Tell me, Sarah. How many women are there at the top of the civil service?
3: None of the permanent secretaries. 4 out of 150 deputy secretaries.
0: And what about your grade, undersecretary?
3: Oh, there are 27 of us.
0: Well, that doesn't sound too bad. Out of how many?
3: 578.
0: Appalling. Aren't you appalled?
3: Oh, Not really. I find it comic. But then I find most of the civil service comic. It's run by men, after all.
4: What can you do about it? What can I do about it?
3: Are you serious, Minister?
4: Yes.
3: Oh, it's easy. Bring top women from the professions, commerce and industry straight into the top grades. The pay is quite good for women. As long holidays, index-linked pensions, you get a lot of very high-quality applicants.
4: And they could do the job.
3: Of course. With all due respect, if you can make a journalist MP into an instant minister, why can't you make a senior partner from a top legal firm into an undersecretary? Most of the work here only needs about 2 O-levels anyway.
4: Good point. Sarah, thank you very much.
3: Thank you, Minister.
5: You rang, Minister?
0: Oh, Bernard, Sarah.
5: Yes, Minister?
0: I wish you'd call me Jim, at least when we're alone.
5: Oh, I'll try to remember that, Minister.
0: Sarah tells me that this complaint is complete nonsense. She's done a reply.
5: Oh, fine, so we can CGSM it.
0: CGSM?
5: Civil Service Code, Minister. It stands for Consignment of Geriatric Shoe Manufacturers. A load of old cobblers.
0: I'm not a civil servant. I shall use my own code. I shall write round objects.
6: You wanted a word about staffing?
0: Yes, Humphrey.
7: Morning, Bernard.
6: Thank you.
0: I have made a policy decision. I'm going to do something about the number of women in the civil service.
7: Oh, surely there aren't all that many.
0: That's my point, Humphrey.
5: The minister thinks we need more, sir.
0: Many more.
7: More? Oh, well, we're actually quite well up to establishment on typists and cleaners and tea ladies. Any ideas, Bernard?
5: We are a bit short on temporary secretaries.
0: I'm talking about permanent secretaries. We need some female mandarins.
5: Sort of Satsumas.
0: Sit down, would you, Bernard? How many permanent secretaries are there at the moment?
7: 41, I believe.
0: And how many of those are women?
7: Well, broadly speaking, not having the exact figures to hand, I'm not exactly sure.
0: Well, approximately?
7: Well, approximately none.
0: None. And I understand there are about 150 deputy secretaries. Do you know how many of those are women?
7: Well, it's difficult to say.
0: Why?
5: There's a lot of our women among the men.
0: Four.
7: Are there really?
0: I am going to announce a quota of 25% women deputy secretaries and permanent secretaries to be achieved within the next 4 years.
7: Now, wait a minute, Minister.
0: Why?
7: Well, I'm obviously in total sympathy with your objectives.
0: Obviously.
7: Of course we must have more women at the top. Of course. And all of us are deeply concerned by this apparent imbalance. But these things take time.
0: I want to make a start straight away.
7: I agree wholeheartedly. And I propose we make an immediate start by setting up an interdepartmental committee
0: That's not what I meant, and you know it. I don't want the usual delaying tactics. This needs a sledgehammer. We must cut through the red tape.
5: Oh, you can't cut tape with a sledgehammer, Minister.
7: Oh, now, Minister, you do me an injustice. I was not about to suggest delaying tactics.
0: Oh, sorry.
7: Oh, that's all right, Minister. I was about to suggest that if we are to have a 25% quota of women, we need a much larger intake at the recruitment stage, so that eventually there will be 25% in the top jobs.
0: When?
7: In 25 years.
0: No. You haven't got quite my drift. I mean now.
7: Oh. Now?
0: Got it in 100.
7: Minister, it takes time to do things now.
0: The three articles of civil service faith. It takes longer to do things quickly, it's more expensive to do them cheaply, and it's more democratic to do them in secret. No. I have suggested 4 years, and I think that's masses of time.
7: Oh, dear me, no. I don't mean political time, I mean real time. Civil servants are grown like oak trees. Not mustard and cress. They bloom and ripen with the seasons. They mature
0: like yourself.
7: Well, I was about to say like an old port.
0: Like Grimsby, perhaps.
7: Yes, I was being serious, Minister.
0: Yes, I foresaw this problem. And I propose we solve it by bringing in top women from outside the service to fill vacancies in the top jobs.
7: I don't think I quite understood.
4: Watch my mouth, Humphrey. We will bring in women from outside.
7: But the whole strength of the system is that it is incorruptible, pure and unsullied by outside influences.
4: People move from job to job throughout industry. Why should the civil service be different?
7: Well, the civil service is different. It demands subtlety.
8: Discretion.
7: Devotion to duty.
8: Soundness.
7: Soundness. Well said, Bernard. Civil servants require endless patience and boundless understanding. They need to be able and willing to change horses midstream, as the politicians change what they are pleased to call their minds.
4: And you have all these talents, Humphrey.
7: Well, it is just that one has been properly,
4: matured, like Grimsby.
7: Shame.
4: No, Humphrey, ask yourself seriously, if there isn't something wrong with the system, why are there so few women deputy secretaries?
7: Well, they keep leaving to have babies and things.
4: Babies at the age of nearly 50, surely not.
7: Well, I don't know, Minister, really, I don't. I'm on your side. We really do need more women at the top.
4: Good, because I'm not waiting 25 years. There's a vacancy for deputy secretary in this department, isn't there?
7: Yes.
4: I shall appoint a woman, Sarah Harrison.
7: Sarah Harrison?
4: I think she's very able, don't you?
7: Very able for a woman, for a person, a very able person.
4: And she has ideas. She is an original thinker.
7: Yes, I'm afraid that's true, but she doesn't let it interfere with her work.
4: What have you got against her?
7: Nothing. I think she's quite excellent. I'm a great supporter of hers. I advocated her promotion last year to undersecretary at a very early age.
4: Would you agree that she is an outstanding undersecretary?
7: Yes.
4: So on balance, it is a good idea.
7: On balance, yes and no.
4: It's not a very clear answer, Humphrey.
7: It's a balanced answer. The point is that she's too young, and it's not her turn yet.
4: I knew you'd say that. This is exactly what is wrong with the civil service. Buggins' turn. The best people should be promoted, and as soon as possible.
7: Exactly. As soon as it's their turn.
4: Napoleon ruled Europe when he was in his 30s. Alexander the Great conquered the world in his 20s.
7: They would have made very poor deputy secretaries.
4: Well, at least they didn't wait their turn.
7: And look what happened to them.
4: And look what's happened to us. Instead of being run by a lot of young, able, energetic men, this country is being run by tired, cynical 55-year-olds who just want a quiet life.
7: Had you anyone specific in
4: mind? Yes and no.
7: Minister, Sarah Harrison is an excellent civil servant and a bright hope for the future. But she is our most junior undersecretary, and I cannot and will not recommend her promotion to deputy secretary.
4: I think you're a sexist.
7: Oh! Minister, how could you say such a thing? I'm very pro-women. Wonderful people, women. And Sarah Harrison is a dear lady. I'm one of her greatest admirers. But if the cause of women is to be advanced, it must be done with care, tact, and discretion. She is our only woman contender for a top job. We mustn't push her too fast. Women find top jobs very difficult, you know.
4: Can you hear yourself?
7: Minister, if women were able to be good permanent secretaries, there would be more of them, wouldn't there? Stands to reason.
4: No, Humphrey.
7: I'm not anti-feminist. I love women. Some of my best friends are women. My wife, indeed. But Sarah Harrison is as yet very inexperienced. And her children are still of school age. They might get mumps.
4: You might get shingles come to that, Humphrey.
7: I might indeed, Minister, if you continue in this vein. What if her children caused her to miss work all the time?
4: Oh, is it likely? Would she have reached the rank of undersecretary if her children kept having mumps? No, she is the best person for the job.
7: Now, Minister, if you're going to promote women just because they're the best person for the job, you will create a lot of resentment throughout the whole of the city.
4: Not from the women in it, anyway.
7: Well, that hardly matters, does it?
4: Hardly matters, Humphrey.
7: There are so few of them. I've tried to tell him that women are different, but he can't grasp it.
9: They put such strains on a team. They react differently. They're so emotional, not rational like us.
7: Yeah. It's hopeless when you tell them off. Either they get into a frightful bait or they start blubbing.
9: They're not the sort who blub. They become frightfully hard and butch and not the least bit attractive. They're full of prejudices.
7: Make silly generalizations.
9: Think in stereotypes.
7: Arnold, what do you think I should do?
9: I can only suggest that you lecture him at such length on the matter that he becomes bored and loses interest in the whole idea.
7: Yes, might work. Mind you, he doesn't get bored easily. I mean, he even finds himself interesting.
9: They all do, all the ones who listen to what they're saying.

0: interesting. I mean, he even finds himself interesting.
1: We all do. All the ones who listen to what they're saying, that is.
0: Not many of those.
1: Well, the standard second ploy is to tell him the unions won't wear it.
0: Well, they'd like it.
1: That's beside the point, Humphrey.
0: Oh, yes, sorry.
1: And then, what does his wife think about all this?
0: Well, I gather that she's in favor of promoting this Harrison female. In fact, she may be behind it.
1: I see. Does she know that Sarah Harrison is rather attractive?
0: No, I don't think they've ever met.
1: Good idea. Anyway, we must mobilize the cabinet against this quota nonsense.
0: Well, the cabinet will be in favor of it.
1: I think we can get them to change their minds. They change their minds fairly easily.
0: Just like a lot of women. God, they don't blub.
2: Minister, I have come to the conclusion that you were right.
3: Are you serious, Humphrey?
2: Yes, indeed, Minister. I am fully seized of your ideas, and I have taken them on board. And I'm now positively against discrimination against women, and positively in favor of positive discrimination in their favor. Discriminating discrimination, of course.
3: I think I've got that.
2: Now, I understand that a view is being formed at the very highest level that this should happen.
3: Good.
2: However, there is a problem about the quota. Do you mind if I sit down? The unions won't wear it.
3: Really? Well, let's have them in and we'll talk about it.
2: No, Minister, that that would just stir up a hornet's nest, wouldn't it?
3: Why?
2: Well, if I might suggest that we be realistic about this.
3: By realistic, you mean drop the whole scheme?
2: Oh, dear me, no. But perhaps a pause to regroup. A lull in which to reassess the situation and discuss alternative strategies. A space of time for mature reflection and deliberation.
3: Yes, you mean drop the whole scheme.
4: No, Humphrey.
3: I have set my hand to the plough. I have made a decision. We shall have a 25% quota of women in the open structure within the next 4 years, and to make a start, I shall appoint Sarah Harrison as Deputy Secretary.
2: No, Minister, I promise you that is the wrong decision.
3: Principle, Humphrey. Principle. I'll have a word with my Cabinet colleagues. I'm sure they'll support me. A lot of votes in women's rights.
2: Votes, Minister? I thought you said it was a matter of principle.
3: For me, Humphrey, for me. I was talking about them.
5: Yes. Mrs. Hacker's here, Minister.
3: Ah, send her in, will you?
5: Could she come in? Could you sign the letters before you go, Minister?
3: Oh, hello, darling. Get Humphrey to give you a drink.
2: A sherry, dear lady.
6: Thank you.
5: You remember that letter you wrote, Round Objects, on?
3: Oh, yes.
5: It's come back from Sir Humphrey's office. He's commented on it.
3: What do you say?
5: Who is round and to what does he object?
0: Yes, of course, it's a slow business changing the civil service, you know.
6: What about promoting this woman Jim was talking about?
0: Oh, yes, well, your husband certainly has an eye for talent, and our Sarah is very talented and quite delightful, real charmer, she is.
6: Really?
0: You know, I very much admire this new generation of women civil servants compared to the old battle-axes, I remember. Of course, they're not all as beautiful as Sarah, but do manage to keep their femininity.
6: Jim never discussed what she looks like.
0: Oh, well, perhaps he hasn't noticed. I must say, I find that rather hard to believe. After all, he does spend a lot of time with her. And even more, if she's promoted. Shall we sit down? And so, gentlemen, my minister is set on creating a quota of 25% women in the open structure, leading to an eventual 50%.
1: Parity, I see.
0: Yes.
1: Well, I must say that it seems right and proper to me that men and women be treated fairly and equally. And I think I speak for all of us when I say that we all feel that in principle there should be such targets set and goals achieved.
7: Bill?
8: Well, Mr. Stone, I'm fully in favour of this idea. We must have some positive discrimination in favour of women. Of course, it wouldn't work with the Foreign Commonwealth Office for obvious reasons. I mean, we couldn't post women ambassadors to Iran or any of the Muslim nations.
7: Quite right.
8: Most of the Third World are not so advanced as we are in connection with women's rights, and as we have to send diplomats to new postings every 3 years, this idea is obviously not for us, but I do applaud the principle.
9: Yes, me too. I'm all in favour of it. I think we need the feminine touch. Women are better at handling some problems than men, no doubt about it. Of course, we would...

0: Have to make an exception as far as the Home Office is concerned. Women are not the right people to run prisons or the police. And quite probably they wouldn't want to do it anywhere.
1: Yeah. But you do agree with the principle?
0: Oh, yes, no question.
2: Peter?
1: Well, yes, the same applies to defence. Alas, all those admirals and generals. It wouldn't be possible, of course, to appoint a woman as head of security, for instance.
3: M would have to become F.
4: Yes, defence is clearly a man's world, like industry and employment. All those trade union leaders. But what about the DHSS, John?
5: Well, I'm happy to say that women are well represented near the top of the DHSS. After all, we have two of the four deputy secretaries currently in Whitehall. Not eligible for permanent secretary, of course, because they're deputy chief medical officers, and I'm not sure they're really suitable for... No, that's unfair. Of course, women are 80% of our clerical staff and 99% of the typing grade, so we're not doing too badly by them, are we? And in principle, I'm in favour of them going to the very top.
4: Good, good. Well, I think the feeling of the meeting is, in principle, that we're all thoroughly in favour of equal rights for the ladies. Yeah. It's just that there are certain special problems in individual departments.
3: Now, what about this question of the quota? Frankly, I must tell you that I'm against it.
1: Yes, not as politicians, I know.
3: We must, in my view, always have the right to promote the best man for the job, regardless of sex.
0: Nervous.
3: But speaking as an ardent feminist myself, I think that the problem lies in recruiting the right sort of women. Married women with families tend to drop out because, in all honesty, they cannot give their work their full single-minded attention.
0: And unmarried women with no children are not fully rounded people with a thorough understanding of life.
3: So that in practice it's rarely possible to find a fully rounded married woman with a happy home and three children who's prepared to devote her whole life, or virtually her whole life, to a department. It's catch 22, really. Well, catch 22, subparagraph A.
4: Yes, I think we must ensure that our respective ministers oppose this quota idea in cabinet by drawing our own ministers' attention to each department's own special problems. Mm. But we will, of course, recommend the principle of equal opportunities at every level.
3: Principle. Yes. And may I say just one more thing? Through the chair, I'd like to add that my minister also sees the promotion of women as a means of creating greater diversity at the top of the service. I think we should stress when briefing our ministers that, quite frankly, you couldn't find a more diverse lot than us.
0: Yes, absolutely.
6: A real cross-section of the nation.
3: Yeah. Ah, minister. How was cabinet?
7: Odd, actually.
3: Why?
7: We were talking about the top jobs quota for women in the civil service.
3: Was it agreed?
7: Well, that's what's so odd. They all agreed in principle. Then they all said that it wouldn't work in their own particular department. They didn't support me at all, really.
3: Extraordinary.
7: There's another thing. I'm not getting the support from Annie that I did.
3: Really? What about this quota?
7: What about promoting Sarah? You'd think she'd be 100% behind it.
3: Well, indeed you would.
7: But she goes all sort of distant when I mention it. Dead against it now.
3: Even more extraordinary.
7: Oh, well, it seems the only thing left. Something I can achieve.
3: Yes, indeed, Minister. Shall I ask Mrs. Harrison to come in?
8: Right.
3: Bernard, would you be kind enough? Thank you.
7: At least it is something I can say I have done, eh, Humphrey? Mm.
3: Yes, indeed, Minister.
7: Lighting a spark?
3: Carrying a torch, even.
7: Ah, Sarah. Beauty, darling.
9: Thank you.
7: Humphrey?
10: Thank you, Minister.
7: Sarah, as you know, there is a vacancy for a deputy secretary in this department. And in spite of the fact that you are the most junior of our undersecretaries, but because you are the outstanding person in your grade, Sir Humphrey and I have decided to recommend you for promotion to the grade of deputy secretary.
9: Oh. I don't know what to say.
7: No need to say anything.
3: A single thank you should suffice.
9: No, well, I mean... Oh, gosh, look, this is awfully embarrassing. I mean... Well, I was going to tell you this week. The fact is, I'm resigning from the civil service.
3: Resigning?
9: Yes, so thank you, but no thank you.
8: Some problem at home, is it, with your children?
3: Mumps.
9: No, I'm joining a merchant bank as a director.
7: Sarah, I won't conceal from you the fact that this is a blow. You see, the reason why Humphrey and I have decided to recommend you for this promotion is that I've been fighting a losing battle to improve the promotion prospects for women at the top of the civil service, and you were to be my, well, so to speak, Trojan horse.
9: Well, quite honestly, Minister, I want a job where I don't spend endless hours circulating information that isn't relevant about subjects that don't matter to people who aren't interested. I want a job where there's achievement rather than merely activity. I'm tired of pushing paper. I want to be able to point to something and say, I did that.
8: I don't understand.
9: I know. That's why I'm leaving.
7: Surely you're not saying that the government of Britain is unimportant.
9: No, it's very important. It's just that I haven't met anyone who's doing it. Also, I've had enough of the pointless intrigue.
7: Intrigue?
9: Oh, you know the sort of thing. Like this women's rights nonsense. You're using me as a Trojan horse, for instance. They probably told you the unions wouldn't wear it if you promoted me.
7: How did you know that?
9: I didn't know. I just know how things are done here.
7: Sarah, you probably don't realize this, but I've fought quite a battle for you.
9: Oh, have you? I didn't ask you to fight a battle for me. I'm not pleased at being part of a 25% quota. Women are not inferior beings, and I don't enjoy being patronized. I'm afraid you're just as paternalist and chauvinist as the rest of them. I'm going somewhere where I shall be accepted on my own merits, as an equal, as a person.
7: You can't win, can you?
9: May I go now?
7: Yes, of course. And I'm sorry I offended you. Well, I can't remember how I did, if I did.
9: No. And thank you. I know you both mean well.
7: Women.
8: Yes, Minister.

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0: It was Shakespeare who said, "She is not well married that lives married long," which translated means, marriage is like a bath. It's not so hot after you get used to it. But like many others, our old friend Ben has a completely different outlook on the subject. So let's drop in on the stage of Southwick Street to hear about it.
1: Well, I think marriage should be treated as a business with two partners working together for the good of the firm. For example, when B.B. overspent her housekeeping allowance by £5, I merely said, "Honey, if you keep that up, you'll ruin the firm." And believe me, she'll never do it again.
2: Oh, Mrs. Lyon, why are you looking so worried?
3: I've overspent my housekeeping allowance by £18.
2: £18?
4: Well, gosh, Ma, I thought food had gone down.
3: Yes, but skirts have gone up.
2: But you promised your husband not to use your housekeeping allowance for clothes.
3: Well, I know, Aggie.
2: Now I know why I've been getting so many nasty looks from the tradespeople. And this morning the milkman said he was going to cut off my yogurt.
4: And that could be very painful.
3: Richard, this is nothing to joke about. If your father finds out I haven't paid the bills, he'll be furious.
2: Well, if you don't ask him for the money, we'll be having nothing but cheese for dinner.
4: Yes, then he's sure to smell a rat.
2: Why don't you tell him, Mrs. Lyon? After all, he promised you the dress. Any reasonable man would understand.
3: That settles it. I won't tell him.
2: Then I'll away and look up some cheese dishes.
1: Oh, Bebe, do you know where my golf bag is?
4: Oh, I do, Pop. I'll get it for you.
3: Oh, darling, before you leave, I wonder if you could change £5 for me.
1: Let's see. No, I've only got £2 on me.
3: Oh. Oh, well, that's all right. Give me the £2 and you can owe me three.
1: Well, here you are, honey.
3: Oh, thank you, sweetheart. Now, have a good game.
1: Hey, wait a minute. What about that £5 note?
3: Well, surely. If I can trust you for £3, you can trust me for five.
1: Phoebe, you've overspent your housekeeping money again. Is that what you're trying to tell me?
3: I hope not. But, darling, remember you promised me an evening gown?
1: That's right.
3: Well, I looked at one yesterday and it was £18. I hope you're not angry.
1: Of course not, darling. Go back and look at it as much as you like.
4: Here's your golf bag, Pop, but I think it's going to rain.
1: Well, if it does, I'll be home early. Thanks, son. Goodbye, honey.
4: Bye, Pop.
3: Goodbye, darling.
4: Well, Ma, did you tell him?
3: No, but I got £2.
4: You know, I read an article in a magazine the other day that said all happy marriages were based on trickery. Now I believe it.
3: That's not so. I intend to tell your father, but I want to wait until he's in a right mood.
5: Mother, you'll never believe what's happened. Oh, Mother.
3: What's the matter, darling? Is it bad news?
5: I've had a fight with Russell.
3: Oh, no.
5: Oh, yes. And I'm coming back to live with you.
4: Boy, that is bad news.
3: Richard, please. Barbara, tell me what happened.
5: Well, it all started just because I have a few flowers growing in the house.
4: A few? You've got plants growing in every room.
3: Every room?
4: Yes, in that room, too.
3: Well, that's not a major tragedy. What did he say to you, dear?
5: He told me he was tired of looking at my polyanthus. And he couldn't move for my abrasions. And he'd like me to get rid of my blooming agapanthus.
4: Boy, this is racy stuff.
3: Now, Richard, that's enough. Go on, Barbara.
4: Tell Ma about that dinner he cooked for himself Thursday night.
5: Well, it wasn't my fault. He fried himself tulip bulbs instead of onions.
3: Oh, Barbara, he didn't.
5: Yes. And then he sprinkled them with poppy seeds instead of pepper.
3: Oh, that's awful.
5: Oh, yes. I wanted to plant those poppy seeds.
3: Darling, there's one thing I'd like to say before this goes any further.
5: Yes?
3: Don't let it go any further.
5: Oh, but Mother...
3: Now, go home, and when he comes back, tell him you're going to give half those plants away.
5: All right, I'll tell him. But I'm not going to speak to him.
4: I've never seen Barbara so upset.
3: Oh, don't worry, dear. They'll both forget all about it by tonight.
4: Well, just in case, I think I'd better go over and help them patch things up.
3: All right. But don't let them know why you've gone over.
4: Oh, I won't, Ma. I know how to handle this problem.

0: Hello, Miss Lyon.
1: Good afternoon, Mr. Turner. Would you care for some tea?
0: No, thank you. But would you kindly remove these cactus plants from my chair?
1: I think you're mean. I was only trying to make our house look pretty.
0: Oh, I'm sorry, sweetheart. But you pay more attention to these darn things than you do to me.
1: Oh, so that's it. Oh, you silly old snapdragon.
0: Mind if I have a kiss?
1: I mind very well. Now, who in the world can that be?
0: Well, I'll see, darling.
1: Oh, no, I'll get it, sweetheart. Oh, hello, Richard.
2: Oh, hi, Barbara. Well, aren't you going to ask me in?
1: Since when do you have to be asked?
2: Hello, Russell.
0: Hi, Rich. Pull up a cactus and sit down.
2: Well. Thank you very much. I just dropped over to have a little chat.
0: Well, good.
2: Well, here we are.
0: Well, well, well. Yes, indeed. Well, well, well.
2: Yes, yes. Well, well, well.
1: When you get to the bottom of the well, may I say something?
2: Oh, sure.
1: What's on your mind?
2: Well, I really came over to borrow the lawnmower.
1: But it's pouring with rain.
2: It is? Well, well, well.
0: Richard, why do you want to mow the lawn when it's raining cats and dogs?
2: I want to give it a poodle cut.
1: Now, suppose you give us your real reason for coming here.
2: Well, this is kind of hard to say, but you and Russell are my favorite sister and brother-in-law, and I hate to see you unhappy.
0: Well, it's darn nice of you, Richard.
2: So why don't you make up?
1: We have, darling.
2: Oh, good, good. I mean, what do you care if the place is cluttered up with a lot of silly plants?
1: They're not silly.
2: Look, Barbara, you're my sister, but a guy can get pretty fed up with those things all over the tables and the floor.
0: Yeah, they're on the walls, too.
2: Hey, you're right.
0: And in the cupboards. In fact, the confounded things are everywhere.
1: Oh, just a minute.
0: She's even got stuff planted in the chandelier.
2: Well, what do you know? Ferns and ivy growing out of the chandelier.
0: We ought to call this place the Hanging Gardens of Barbara Lyon.
1: From now on, I'm never going to speak to you again. You weed.
0: Now, look here, Barbara.
1: You heard me. The next time I speak to you, don't answer, because I won't be talking.
0: Very well.
2: Barbara, I...
1: And what do you want?
2: Oh, nothing. I just wanted to say I'm glad you two have made up. So long.
3: Hello. Well, son, did you find out which way the wind was blowing?
2: Yes, and I got the nastiest weather report since the Thames overflowed.
4: Oh, Richard, don't tell me they're still quarreling.
2: I'm afraid so, Ma. Oh.
5: Well, Master Richard, you did your best. Here's the tea, Mrs. Lyon.
4: Oh, thank you, Aggie.
2: You can't blame Russell for not wanting to live in a greenhouse.
4: Well, darling, she doesn't complain about his hobby, and he's always sawing things and hammering.
5: Aye, but she does.
3: Well, the trouble with most young married couples today is they seem to forget they have someone else to consider, and they can't do exactly as they please anymore.
2: You mean you can have more fun if you don't get married?
3: I'd be a fool to answer that.
5: Oh, young couples nowadays expect too much. Your father's right, Master Richard. When you're single, there's only the one person to think of. Then you get married and it's a twosome. And in a year or so, it's a threesome. Maybe even a foursome.
2: A foursome? How awesome.
3: Well, don't worry, son. There's nothing wrong with marriage if you give it a chance. But you've got to learn to give as well as take.
2: Why don't you go over and tell Barbara and Russell that?
3: Oh, not on your life. Whenever you give a married couple advice, you always wind up as the villain.
4: Yes. Oh, then why don't we invite them over to dinner? You're on casually bring up a few problems we had to face when we first got married.
3: No, honey. That would be entirely too obvious. We need someone outside the family to bring up the subject.
4: Then I'll invite Florrie over to be the cat's paw.
3: Well, she's got the puss for it.
5: Well, you mean you're going to ask Mrs. Wainwright to dinner as a kind of subterfuge?
3: That's right.
2: But, Pop, I always thought a subterfuge was something you wanted to cover up.
3: That's right.
4: Now, Ben, that's quite enough. I'm going over and ask Florrie, and you phone Barbara and Russell and invite them.
3: All right, honey.

0: Oh, hello, Florrie. I'm glad you got here before Barbara and Russell arrived.
1: Yes, now let's sit down and figure out exactly what we're going to do.
2: Well, I told Bibi I thought it would be a good idea if I started out by recalling the days when I was married. My dear husband and I were so happy together.
3: And it would certainly get over our point.
2: Yes, for 15 years our marriage was one of give and take. And then he passed away.
0: I guess he couldn't take what you were giving him.
3: Now, stop it, you two, and let's decide on what we're going to talk about.
1: I thought you were going to tell them the story about the carpet.
2: Oh, yes. Now, how did that go again?
1: Well, Ma wanted a red carpet, and Pop wanted a blue one. So they settled everything by getting a red carpet with a blue border.
0: Yeah, that's right. And I'll tell you something else. We bought this old carpet I'm standing on before you and Barbara were born.
3: Yes, but how are we going to lead into it without sounding obvious?
2: Oh, I know. Suppose I pretend to spill a drop of sherry on the carpet and apologize. Well, then, that would give you the opportunity to bring the subject up.
1: Yes, I could say, don't worry about that moth-eaten old relic.
3: Yes, and I could say, no, many's the time that old thing's been soaked in sherry.
2: Oh, that's perfect. And, Richard, when I start apologizing, be sure you speak up.
1: I will.
0: Hey, I can see them coming up the path. Now, let's show them what a happy home really means.
3: All right.
4: Everybody.
5: Hi, Barbara.
6: Hi.
3: Hello. Hello, darlings. Richard, help your sister off with her carpet. I mean your coat.
0: Well, sit down, you two. How about a little sherry before dinner?
3: Oh, I love one.
0: Good. Here you are, Florrie.
2: Thank you, Ben, dear.
0: Russell, here's yours. And will you hand this one to Barbara?
7: Oh, thanks. Barbara, your father asked me to pass this to you.
4: Thank you.
0: And here's one for my sweetheart.
3: Ah, thank you, darling.
2: Oh, just listen to them, Russell. Married all these years and still calling each other sweetheart and darling.
7: I'm afraid my wife doesn't call me anything.
4: No, but I've been tempted to.
2: Well, of course, you know, there has to be give and take on both sides. Right, Barbara?
4: I guess so.
3: Oh, darling, you know so. Love, tolerance, and understanding. Those are the things that make a marriage stick. And for 27 years, I've been stuck with your father.
0: Sweetheart, I'm sure you meant that in the nicest possible way. Hey, Florrie, you aren't drinking your sherry.
2: Oh, no. Well, cheers, everyone. Oh, my goodness. I'm afraid I've spilled some sherry on your carpet. I said, I'm afraid I've spilled some sherry on your carpet.
4: And, Florrie, what are you shouting for?
2: I'm not shouting. I'm apologizing to your father.
1: Don't worry about that moth-eaten old relic.
3: Oh, you're right, Richard. Many's the time the old thing's been soaked in sherry.
7: What?
3: Oh, yes. In fact, it's time I start looking for a new one.
1: What?
0: Russell, they are talking about the carpet.
7: Oh, good. For a moment, you had me worried.
0: You know, we had this carpet for 25 years, but I'll never forget the day we bought it.
3: Neither will I. I wanted a red one, and you wanted a blue one.
1: You mean that's why you bought this red carpet with the blue border?
0: That's right, son. When you're married, you find out that's the only way to settle things.
2: How clever of you, Ben.
8: Mrs. Lyon, dinner is ready.
3: Oh, thank you, Aggie.

0: everybody. We're having coffee in the living room.
1: Oh, Russell and I will be with you in a minute, Mother.
2: Well, our little scheme works out like a charm. Mm-hmm. Have you ever seen two people so much in love?
3: Well, it's a toss-up between them and Romeo and Juliet.
4: Or those other famous sweethearts, Twister and I Solar.
3: Yeah. Those kids are going steady.
0: Coffee, Flory?
2: Yes, please.
0: Do you want hot milk or cold milk?
2: Neither, dear. I like mine black.
0: I'm afraid we haven't any black milk.
4: No, you've got to have black cows for that.
1: This has been the most wonderful evening of my life. I mean, it really has.
0: Oh, I'm so glad, dear.
5: Yes, she was hardly speaking to me.
1: Ah, oh, but darling, even when I hated you, I loved you.
4: What kind of talk is that?
2: You'll never know unless you're a wife.
4: Well, that's at least one thing I don't have to worry about. Ben, I imagine it took you and Bebe years to reach such a perfect understanding.
3: No, as a matter of fact, I made it my business to understand her and develop a common interest right from the start. Mm-hmm. You see, Bebe was not only a motion picture star, but she was also one of the best bridge players on the West Coast.
0: Well, thanks.
3: Now, I'd never played a game of bridge in my life, but that didn't stop me.
4: Go on, Ben.
3: Well, it was at one of those fabulous parties at Pig Fair.
2: Oh, do tell us about it, Ben. I'm all agog.
3: Then listen, Gog. You see, it was in the summer of 1928. I'd only been in Hollywood a short time then, so you can imagine what a thrill it was to be invited to Pig Fair and meet all those famous stars I'd admired on a screen.
0: Yes, I still remember the old butler Marion Doug had. He had his own special way of announcing the guests as they arrived.
3: Yeah, the bigger the star, the louder he called out their name.
6: Mr. Charlie Chaplin, Miss Marlene Dietrich, Mr. Cary Grant,
7: Mr. Ben Lyon.
3: Say, this is quite a party.
6: Yes, Miss Pickford and Mr. Fairbanks are renowned for their party, sir.
3: Yes, I know. Say, that girl sitting at the table in the corner over there, isn't that Bebe Daniels?
6: That's right, sir. Do you know Miss Daniels?
3: No, but the evening's young. Hey, who's that tall, skinny fellow standing next to her?
6: That, sir, is Mr. Gary Cooper.
3: Oh, yes, of course. I didn't recognize him without his horse. I think I'll mosey over and join the party.
0: You're right, Gary. It's the best comedy Paramount's ever given me. But I need someone like Harold Lloyd to play opposite me.
8: Yep. You made a great team. But I reckon he's pretty tied up right now.
0: Yes. Besides, he's a big star.
8: Well, can't you think of anyone else who's got the know-how?
0: No, I'm afraid not. It has to be a man the audience will laugh at the moment they see him.
3: Oh, hello, Miss Daniels.
8: I think your search is over.
3: Do you mind if I pop into this conversation?
8: Nope, not if you pop right out again.
3: Very funny. Oh, by the way, my name's Ben Lyon.
8: Oh, well, sit down anyway.
3: Thanks. Hey, how come you're not playing bridge?
0: We can't find a fourth.
3: Well, I'd be delighted to play.
0: Good. Now all we have to do is find a third.
7: And how about me, my dear?
0: Charles Lawton. Oh, you're a darling.
7: You'll think anyone's a darling if they can play bridge. Oh, hello, Gary.
8: Hello there, Charles. Sit down.
0: Oh, Charles, I don't believe you've met Mr.
3: Ben Lyon, Bebe. Uh-huh. I've only been out here a few days, Charlie, old boy. I'm what they call fresh from New York.
7: Yes, we'd call you the same out here.
0: Well, let's cut for partners.
8: Queen of Spades.
0: Five of Diamonds.
7: Jack of Clubs.
0: Mr. Lyon, what card did you draw?
3: Oh, I got a red one.
7: Let's see. Three of Diamonds. You and Miss Daniels are partners.
8: Yep, and it's my deal.
3: You know, I'm starting a film with Sam Goldwyn next week. I've got a great part.
7: Good.
3: Well, the story's very sad, though. I rehearsed the whole thing yesterday and cried real tears. The director said he never saw such acting. He said it was really pitiful. But when the story finishes, everybody's very happy.
7: Including the audience.
3: Oh, yes. You know, someone even asked me for my autograph today.
8: This I don't believe. Two diamonds.
0: Two hearts.
7: I pass.
8: Mr. Lamb, it's your bid.
3: Me? Oh,
0: Are you going to support me or not?
3: Well, really, this is so sudden.
8: Are you going to support Miss Daniels' heart bid, or are you going to pass?
3: Well, let's see. I don't think I can help her very much. All I've got are a lot of black shamrocks.
8: Is that your best suit?
9: No, second best. My best one's at the cleaners.
8: Here. Too bad you're not in it. I pass.
0: I wonder if you'll excuse me, gentlemen, but I've got to be at the studio very early.
8: Yes, so have I.
0: Will you get your car while I get my wrap?
9: Oh, I'd be delighted.
0: I'm speaking to Mr. Cooper. Well, goodbye, Charles.
7: Good night, my dear.
9: Good night, B.B.
0: Goodbye, Mr. Lyon.
3: Well, Russell, that's exactly what happened the first time I met B.B.
5: I wouldn't say you swept her off her feet.
3: No, but I learned how to play bridge. And the next time I was her partner, she let me take her home in a taxi. And we sat in a cab and talked for 5 minutes.
10: Go on.
3: Well, the meter clicked, but I didn't.
2: Well, I'm not surprised, Ben. You certainly had a lot of competition with all those attractive men around.
0: Well, yes, they were attractive and they had wonderful physiques. And they were very intelligent, but Ben was different.
3: Well, thank you.
2: Nothing.
11: Weren't you ever jealous of each other?
0: Oh, well, we only had one serious argument. It was about a week before we were engaged. Gary Cooper sent me some orchids, and your father was so mad. He went to Gloria Swanson's party without me.
10: What about Gary Cooper?
0: No, your father didn't take him either.
3: You know, when you look back, it's all pretty silly. There was no earthly reason to be jealous. It was absolutely childish.
0: Oh, yes. If you're in love, why, you should trust each other.
10: Oh, you're so right. Believe me, Russell and I have certainly learned a lot tonight. We're never going to be jealous or selfish again, are we, darling?
5: No, sweetheart. And tomorrow, I'm going out to buy a book on how to raise flowers.
10: Ah, and I'm going to get one on carpentry.
2: I'd rather get Gary Cooper. Love to marry that man.
11: Hey, look at the clock. I'm playing football tomorrow morning, so I better hit the hay. Good night, everybody.
12: Good night, darling.
3: Good night, son.
2: B.B., didn't you ever see that tall, handsome Adonis again?
0: Oh, yes, about a month later. He was on location at the beach, and he dropped by the house to say hello.
10: Oh, excuse me, Mother, but I think we ought to go home. Russell has to be up early in the morning.
2: Yes, and I'd better be running along, too. I'll probably dream about that handsome Gary Cooper tonight.
10: Good night, Mother. Good night, Daddy.
0: Good night, darling.
11: Well, thanks again for a wonderful evening.
0: Oh, I'm glad you could come. You know, I think tonight did Barbara and Russell a lot of good. Don't you?
3: Phoebe, you never told me Gary Cooper dropped in at the beach house.
0: Well, I probably didn't think it was important. He was only there a few minutes.
3: Well, it seems very funny you just remembered it now.
0: Ben, don't tell me you're jealous about something that happened 28 years ago.
3: Of course not. You know I'm not jealous. I merely asked you a question. As far as I'm concerned, the incident is over, finished, forgotten.
0: Oh, good. You know, I'm absolutely dead tired tonight. I certainly will be glad to get to bed. What time is it?
3: 28 years past Cooper.
0: What?
3: I mean, 28 minutes past 11.
0: Ben, you are jealous.
3: I am not, but I think you could have told me.
0: Oh, honestly, arguing about something that happened over a quarter of a century ago.
3: I don't care if it happened a quarter of an hour ago. It's the principle that counts. Suppose I hadn't told you about going to Gloria Swanson's party.
0: Look, Ben.
3: And suppose I hadn't told you about her driving me home.
0: You didn't.
3: Oh, well, she only did it because my car ran out of petrol.
0: It's a funny thing. You never ran out of petrol when I was with you.
3: Well, how could I? You always brought a spare tin with you.
0: Now, don't change the subject. Why didn't you do what any other decent man would have done? Get out and walk home. Good night, Mr. Lyon.
3: Good night, Miss Daniels.

0: What's new, darling?
1: Oh, Richard says Mother and Daddy are hardly speaking to each other. But they're coming to dinner tonight, so it's up to us. I'll get it.
2: Oh, hi, Barbara. Here are the chocolates, and you owe me 25 bob.
0: What's this in aid of?
1: Well, they're Mother's favorites. Daddy's always buying them for her.
0: I hope that's not a hint.
1: Ah, no. I'd much rather have a kiss.
2: You mean you'd rather have a kiss than an expensive box of chocolates?
1: Of course. A kiss is worth much more than 25 shillings.
2: Gosh, and to think all these years I've been giving mine away.
1: Oh, Richard. Richard, you're lucky somebody would take them. Answer that, will you, Richard, honey?
3: Answer the door, Richard.
4: Hello, everybody.
5: Oh, hi.
4: Barbara, dear, here's the steak and kidney pudding. It's just the way your father likes it. And here's your mother's favorite salad.
1: Oh, thank you, Aunt Florrie.
4: Barbara, you haven't told us how we're going to work this when your mother and father come over.
1: Well, we're going to tell them a fictitious story about a couple named Mary and John Hathaway who were just about to celebrate their 30th wedding anniversary when they had a very silly quarrel. He died in an accident, and 2 days later, she committed suicide.
2: Wait a minute. When did we know the Hathaways?
1: Richard, the Hathaways aren't people. They're hypothetical.
2: Would you mind cutting that down where I can get at it?
0: Your sister means they're just two creatures out of her brain.
2: And I sure would hate to meet them on a dark night.
1: Never mind the jokes now. Just remember the story.
4: Yes, but we haven't decided how Mr. Hathaway met his end.
1: Well, why don't we say he fell in the river?
2: I think a horse would be better.
4: Why not say it was a car?
0: Well, it doesn't really matter what we say, as long as we follow each other's lead.
2: I'll get it.
4: And I'll go and put the steak and kidney pudding in the oven.
1: Well, hello.
6: Yeah, how is everybody?
0: Well, how are you two this evening?
5: Well, I'm fine, but I wouldn't know about the other gentleman.
6: There's no need to ask her how I am. How would she know?
2: Well, if you'll excuse me, I'll take Aunt Florrie's salad out to the kitchen.
5: Oh, Barbara, what pretty pink hyacinths.
1: Hyacinths? Oh, yes. I drew those from some bulbs poor Mrs. Hathaway gave us just before she...
6: Before she what?
0: Oh, Ben, it's far too sad a story. It'll spoil this happy evening.
5: Who says it's happy? Go ahead and tell it.
1: Oh, thank you, Mother. Well, the Hathaways were old friends of Russell's parents.
0: Yes.
1: What a shame they had to quarrel just before their 30th wedding anniversary.
5: What did they quarrel about?
1: Oh, it was just one of those silly little arguments. But they didn't make up, and now it's too late.
6: Huh?
1: Oh, they would have made up, but he went fishing that morning. And they found him in the river.
6: Oh, how awful.
1: Oh.
2: Well, can I get anybody anything?
5: No, thank you, dear. Barbara's been telling us such a sad story about poor Mr. Hathaway.
2: Oh, yes, it sure was terrible the way he fell off that horse.
6: Horse? Barbara said he was drowned going fishing.
2: Oh, yes. He always went fishing on horseback. And he must have caught a pretty big fish and it pulled him in.
6: What was he fishing for, whales?
5: Now, Ben, what does it matter what country he was fishing for?
1: You know, his wife was so heartbroken. She lived only a few hours after she got the news.
0: Yes, poor Mrs. Hathaway.
4: Did I hear you say Hathaway?
5: Yes, Florrie. Isn't it terrible the way Mr. Hathaway was killed?
4: Yes, I was there at the time the motor car knocked him down.
6: Now, wait a minute. This is really a story.
2: You mean you don't believe it?
6: Not a word. But I think you were all darn nice to go to so much trouble to get us to make up. Don't you, Mrs. Lyon?
5: You bet I do, dollface.
6: And the next time Gary Cooper phones, tell him you've got a boyfriend.
5: I'll do that.

that was Life with the Lyons, with B.B. Daniels and Ben Lyon, with their daughter Barbara and their son Richard. Also in this recording were Doris Rogers, Molly Weir, Jack Watson and Russell Turner. The incidental music was by Paul Fennelly, who also conducted the BBC Variety Orchestra. The script was by Bob Block, Ronnie Hanbury and B.B. Daniels. Production by Tom Ronald.

0: Hello, good evening, and welcome once more to Act Your Age, the show in which three comedy generations compete against each other in a contest to find out which is the funniest. First of all, we have the up-and-comers next to Captain Holly Walsh. We were kind of very keen to have a guest who's also called Walsh, but sadly Courtney, Willie and Louie are all busy washing their hair tonight, so we plump for comedian Sean Walsh. So first things first, your favourite ever joke, Sean, would be what?
1: A man walks into a psychiatrist and says, Doctor, my brother's crazy. He thinks he's a chicken. And the psychiatrist says, well, why don't you turn him in? He says, well, I would, but I need the eggs.
0: Next, we have the comedy elite. We call them the current crop. Beside his Captain Lucy Porter is a comedian who recently stormed it at the Royal Variety Performance. Charles and Camilla were literally wetting themselves. Although, admittedly, that was before they got out the car. It's Hal Cruttendon. Hal, your favourite ever joke?
2: Right, I'm going to need some help on this. Knock, knock. Control freak. This is where you say control freak who?
0: And finally, it's the comedy veterans who we know as the old guard. Next to his Captain Tom O'Connor is a man who gave up working in a haematology lab in Bolton General Hospital to become a stand-up comedian. He couldn't bear the sight of blood, the unsocial hours and the appalling smell of sick people. So he decided to return to his job at the lab. It's Dave Swikey. Dave, your favourite joke ever.
3: Two snowmen in a field. One turns to the other and said, can you smell carrots? I love that joke.
0: So it would be appropriate now to have round one, I think, which we call the Comeback Club. This is where we ask each generation to nominate something from the past which they would like to see brought back, if they could. And remember, it is the funniest team, as judged by me, who will win the round. We're going to start with the current croppers, Lucy and Hal. What would you like to see revived?
4: We would like to see the return of, in a nutshell, unhappy marriages.
2: Yeah. I've been married 11 years. We're desperately unhappy. But I think we have this idea that marriage should be happy. And that's what causes the problems. Like, you have old people saying, like, oh, we've been married 60 years. I love her today as much as the day I married her. And we all applaud that. And that's just easy. They're the lucky few. The real heroes of marriage are people like my grandparents who hated each other's guts for 60 years. Yeah? The greats. The people who said, I'm going to have a crap life and I'm taking you with me. Those are the people. My grandmother used to say, he went off to war. I wrote every day. Sadly, he replied.
5: I was thinking about the couple of 91 and 90 who went to the lawyer and said, we want a divorce. He said, well, how long have you been married? 70 years. He said, why now? He said, we thought we'd do the right thing and wait till the children died.
6: I have a proper problem if I split up with my boyfriend because we share a Nectar card. And I don't know how you split reward points, but it would be a legal battle, I'm pretty sure.
2: I think your generation's lucky as well because you can't afford a house. So
1: I'd quite like to get married. I was telling this to someone and a girl went, well, wait, when you get married, are you going to get her a big ring? And I said, well, it depends how big her fingers are.
0: Okay, so Lucy and Hal want to bring back unhappy marriages. Oh God, Tom and Dave, what would you like to bring back to the present day?
3: We'd like to return to plain English. There's too much abuse of the English language everywhere you look, whether it's text speak or hospital speak or police speak, or even when you're a kid and you're growing up and your parents just talk rubbish to you. Instead of talking normally to you and explaining stuff like, David, don't be so impatient, they'll say, David, a watch kettle never boils. And you're like, it does. Tried it. Don't rub your dad up the wrong way. Right.
5: I love the way the mothers used to use nouns as verbs. Can I have a bike? I'll bike you in a minute.
3: Yeah.
5: Mothers used to say things you couldn't do. Shut your mouth and eat your dinner. Just take a look at the dirt in your ears.
0: Sean, can I ask Sean and Holly, because you're the representatives of youth here.
1: Check your blood, respect.
0: Yeah. Do you say words like lol?
1: Do I say lol?
0: Lol as a word.
1: So if someone says something funny, I go, lol.
0: Yeah. It's what kids are doing.
1: Yeah, but at the end of text, I think you've misunderstood.
0: Okay, so finally the up-and-comers, Holly and Sean, what is it that you would like to place before us to see return? What would you like to come back?
6: Well, we would like to bring back old school video game consoles.
1: Mega Drive, Nintendo, like the SNES. Because I think computer games, they've confused themselves now with what they're meant to be doing. If you're playing a computer game, you're meant to be sitting down, eating pizza, not doing anything. Now, they're designing consoles so that you actually have to do the thing. This is taking the point away of the games console. This is like putting a chair on a treadmill. How real do we want these games? People go, oh, look how real it is. My friend Dave brought out the Nintendo Wii, man. Look how real it is, mate. Look, it's like the real thing. It's not like the real thing, is it? I've watched a lot of tennis. I've never seen Andy Murray smash my lamp. How real do we want these games to get as well? Like FIFA football. What's going to happen to FIFA football in like 10 years' time? You go into a shop, you're like, can I have a FIFA 2020, please? Yeah, sure you can. Here's a ball. The park's over there.
6: I'm the sort of opposite of that, though, in a way, because now whenever I'm driving and I've got a sat-nav on, I start looking at the sat-nav more than I do the road. It's like I'm playing the road, which I'm not even looking at. I'm like, yes, I broke the speed limit! Double points!
1: People get into taking the computer games far too seriously as well. As I say, Dave has a Nintendo Wii, and there's a bowling game. Well, he made me change my shoes.
6: I feel bad that the old guards can't really join in on this. I should explain. We've got this thing called the Wii. I don't know if you know about this. Basically, it's like a hoop and stick, but without the hoop. So,
7: was there a golden age of computer games then, do you think? The classic that you'd like us to go back to, Sean, what would that be?
1: Mortal Kombat, for me, which is brilliant, because it was a beat-em-up where it was just two men fighting. I'm not into fighting, I'm a pacifist, unless they're facing the other way. But the thing is, what was good about the computer games back in, like, say, the 90s is that they were much harder.
2: Mm. It's such a generational thing, though, to talk about that being harder in the night. You didn't play bat and ball on small bats at high speed. That was hard.
3: That was fast enough for me.
2: Bip.
3: When you make a cup of tea, just trap the ball in the corner. Here we
7: Does it affect your behaviour, Sean? If you've played Mortal Kombat and you've played it for a number of hours, are you instinctively more aggressive and hostile to everybody?
1: Yeah, if I see a giant mushroom, I'll jump on it. And I, in my time, have seen giant mushrooms.
7: What level of Mortal Kombat is that?
1: Ketamine level.
7: Thank you for the suggestions, team. I think the funniest generation in that round, I'm going to give the points to the old guard, Tom and Dave, for all their plain English stuff. We give the points then to the old guard. So on to the next round, where two of our opposing comedians go head-to-head against the clock. They have 90 seconds between them to talk about a classic comedy topic. Each time one of them earns what I judge to be a big enough laugh, the clock is stopped and their opponent takes over until they get a laugh, at which point it switches back again. When the time is up, the comedian who's taken the least time to get their laughs is the winner. First up to enter the head-to-head zone, it's the up-and-comers versus the old guard. So that's going to be Holly versus Dave. Holly, it's you to start. The subject is going to be health. And the idea, remember, is to get those laughs as quickly as possible. 90 seconds starting now.
6: I try and keep fit. I recently enrolled in aerobics in my local sports centre, and they do this quite patronising thing where they sort of rebranded it Bangra Beats, which is effectively the same as any other aerobics, but they play Bangra music over the top, right? And I just wondered whether they do that in other parts of the world, whether they take some sort of English slant on aerobics, whether if you go to Canada, they're doing Morris Blast.
3: I was driving in the hospital for an operation. I'm in the back of an ambulance that took me in there. And on the gates it said, warning, this hospital has guard dogs operating. And you think...
6: I think it's really weird how, like, nowadays we're so much more worried about germs than we ever were in the past. Like, when I was a kid, if you dropped something on the floor, your mum would pick it up and blow on it. That would be it. Like, there's no medical basis for that whatsoever. Like, I've never been in an operating theatre and them say, right, Miss Walsh, we're ready for your operation scalpel.
3: Are the dogs in the operating theatre?
6: I always find it really hard to motivate myself, you know, when it comes to exercise and stuff. Especially when it comes to running, which is why I've taken up shoplifting.
3: They'd have Bach on the overhead system, obviously.
6: The best diet I ever tried was a raw chicken diet, which is great, because you have one meal a day and the weight literally drops out of you.
3: And they'd be like, "Roo, scalpel. I'm having this bone afterwards."
7: Thank you, Holly. Thank you, Dave. So the clock reveals Holly took 59 seconds, Dave 31. Dave takes the points. So on to our anecdotal round, which we call Q&A, where we acknowledge the importance of storytelling in comedy. I'll be deciding which of this week's guests has the funniest yarn to spin. This week's question is, what's been the most difficult crowd you've had to perform in front of? Let's begin with the up-and-comers. Sean, you go first.
1: Last Christmas, actually, recently, I did a gig in Cambridge, and in the front row were a Cambridge football firm, hooligans. One of them just looked up to me and he said, "You're not funny, mate." I said, I'm sorry. And I sort of got into a dialogue with him. And then he went up to go out and get a beer. And when he left, his friend said, "You're naive if you think he's gone out just to get a beer, mate." I said, what is he going to do? I'm in here. Why is he going out there? This is scary. And then and they went, "Well, all I'm saying is you need some help to the car." Yeah. And they winked at me. I said, "Yeah, but I've got the train here."
7: Tom, what do you think Sean should have done? If you were performing in front of those Cambridge hooligans who were threatening him, what would you have done?
5: I was actually heckled by a guy in Brecklesham Bay holiday camp. He was in a white brocade suit. This is true. He had a white bow tie, white shoes, socks, a sovereign ring, and a bottle of champagne. His wife had hair in rollers. And he wasn't heckling me. He was sitting around saying, "Excuse me, is this funny? Does anyone think this is funny? Well, is it me or is this..." And I said to him, "Do you want me to be funny?" And he said, "Yeah." And I said, "Lend me your suit." And...
7: Okay, let's turn to the current crop. Hal, your hardest crowd.
2: I've got sort of quite a lot of these. but my worst one this year... I played to a dinner for Scottish sportsmen. They weren't very well-known sportsmen in Edinburgh. And if anybody from that gig is listening to this, I just want to say that I'm in London now and I'm safe and you can't hurt me anymore. I don't know why they booked me. They booked an English comic who isn't the sporty, obviously. And the Scots are so wound up about sport when it comes to the English. You know, so during the World Cup, I was getting friends phoning me, going, "You should see the pubs of Glasgow when England are playing football, parked with Scotsmen supporting the opposition." And I'd be going, "Well, we do the same to you. We just never know when you're playing." It was a disaster, that one. But I've had loads of... I got booed on once. I honestly did, supporting Rob Brydon in Scarborough, and they didn't know he had a support act, so I walked on before, and they booed me on. I went, "Well, you know, you don't worry, you are in the right show, this is Rob Brydon's show, just Rob's a little bit ill, so I'm doing the whole thing tonight." and then a small riot broke out.
7: Dave Spikey, same question for you. The toughest audience you have ever faced, sir.
3: I was doing a Wicked Men's Club early days, and because there was nowhere else to work, you know, and I sort of died on my backside in most of them. And the concert secretary came to the dressing room at the side of the stage before I went on, and he said, "I've just got a couple of announcements for you, one." I said, "Yeah, fine. So he went on, and he said, "Right, now then, two things. One, there's been allegations in the club about the mismanagement of funds, and that's hurt the committee. That's very, very hurtful to the committee. We do our best we can. We're here with limited funds, and people are saying we're misappropriating funds. We're putting them in the wrong direction. These allegations are very hurtful, so I've called a meeting of the committee for next Monday night, and I want the alligators to be there." He said, "And while we're on that subject, people have been saying we're not spending enough on the acts. That's part of the problem, that we're not spending the acts. The quality of the acts has dropped. And we've had a meeting, we do tend to agree with you. We changed the aging, we have been cutting costs, and the standard of the acts has dropped. And I can assure you that this will be rectified. This will be rectified as soon as humanly possible. But for tonight, ladies and gentlemen..."
7: Right, okay, so let's look at the points. I think I'm going to give them to the old guard again for Tom's Brackisham Bay "Lend Me Your Suit" gag. Yes, the old guard take the points again. Now it's time for our second pair of comedians to go against the clock in the head-to-head zone as Hal Cruttendon meets Tom O'Connor. So it's a contest between the current crop and the old guard. It's Hal to start, and the subject is class. Your time starts now.
2: I'm... obviously very middle class, but I'm left wing. I've got very strong middle class guilt complex, and I get so upset reading about poverty and war in The Guardian that I have to have a couple of glasses of Sancerre to calm down.
5: I always remember the first reference to class I ever had was from a girl in Liverpool. She said, I went out with this fella, and he looked like he was full of class. And we went to this restaurant, and he ordered French fries and chips.
2: A posh accent is rubbish for being aggressive, isn't it? You like a Cockney accent, great. So it's like, come on then, or like Northern accent. It's like, oh, I'm going to bloody do ya. Well, my accent's like, I'm going to bash you up.
5: Isn't it funny how people make their own kind of class distinctions? There's that lovely one about the couple who were on the 50th anniversary and they were on board this beautiful liner. And they said, it's wonderful tonight. They've actually been invited to dine at the captain's table. And she said, all the money we spent and we've got to eat with the crew.
2: I'm going to bash you up or write a very strongly worded letter to the Times.
5: That lovely class distinction, what about the big ball who was on the Savoy dance for the Help the Homeless, and coming out at the end of the evening, there's this lady with the tiara on and all, tripping in jewellers, an old tramp there, he said, lend us 20p, ma'am. She said, you ungrateful person, I've been dancing for you all evening.
2: I'm not actually as posh as I sound, by the way. I do have relatives from Grimsby. Yeah. Enough said. They slag off London a bit, my Grimsby relatives. They sit on the tube going, oh, it's so unfriendly, nobody chats to each other. I go, why this constant need to chat in Grimsby? I said, no, if there was a little less chat and a bit more reading, Grimsby

0: I said, no, there was a little less chat and a bit more reading. Grimsby...
1: The scores are in. Hal took 41 seconds. Tom took 49. Hal takes the points. Oh. Now for our 60-second freestyle in this round. The guest from each team comes to the microphone in turn, where they have 1 minute. In this time, you have complete freedom to do whatever it is that you wish. You just have to be funny. First up, it's the current crop and Hal.
0: I'm trying to lose weight at the moment, although it doesn't show, but I have been bigger. I've reached a stage of tubbiness now where beautiful women are totally relaxed around me. It's a horrible stage. Because I drape themselves over me, and I know what's going on in their head. Because in their head they're going, oh, it's amazing, we can just be friends, there's no flirting or sexual tension. Because the idea of anything happening with you is absolutely repulsive. I'm not on the pull. I'm married to a woman. But I just want to, you know, I want to still be dangerous like I was 10, 15 years ago. I have friends who haven't seen me for 15 years. First thing they do is grab my belly. Literally walk up going, what happened here? What the hell? I'm going, oh, I don't know. What I really want to say is, I lost control of my eating and I'm far less attractive. It's bloody hilarious, isn't it?
1: Thank you, Hal. Next, it's the up-and-comers, and it's Sean to the microphone.
2: I hate fruit. I don't like healthy eating. I get takeaways most of the time. I have an oven. I don't know how to use it. The strange thing I find about the oven is, why has it got that window? No one actually uses this window, do they? If you're going to check your food, you open the door. If anything should have a window, it should be the fridge. Have you got any milk? So I tried to learn how to cook. I watch these ridiculous cooking programs. These are the ones where they haven't told you, like the previous episode, what they're going to bring. And you watch it, and you're like, who on earth expects me to have this ingredient? It's like when you're watching Art Attack when you're a kid, and he goes, today we're going to be using 100 toilet rolls. What the hell? I'm watching this cooking program. Out of nowhere, without any warning, he gets out an aubergine. I've got some quavers.
1: Thanks, Sean. And finally, it's the turn of the old guard, and that means it's Dave.
3: I've been married twice. My first marriage was a mistake. No, I mean a proper mistake. What I said was, will you carry me? I was pissed. She was a nurse that I worked with at the hospital, apparently a very good nurse, but honestly, well, let me put it this way. She ended up in hospital herself last year with third-degree burns to her head, pole dancing on a patio eater. Now, look at me, sexy Barbara. What were that? But my second marriage's been okay, good sense of humour, unpredictable. I'll give you an example. We're in bed the other night and I'm reading a book and she's reading a magazine, and then she put the magazine down in such a way that I knew I should have gone to sleep. You know what I mean? She just went, I've been thinking. Oh, no. And she said, I've decided I want to be cremated. And I said, all right, get your coat.
1: Thank you, Dave. All very funny. I'm going to give the points for his disastrous relationships. Dave Spikey, the old guard, take the points. All of which brings us to our final buzzer round, be funny or else. I say a word or a phrase or a topic. Our comedians simply buzz in with a relevant joke or one-liner. The first topic is hair. That's Lucy.
4: You can always tell what an area is like by what the hairdressers are called, because I've moved to quite a posh bit of London now, and our local hairdresser is called the Elysian Fields Hairdressers, which I love. Oh, it's where heroic hair goes to die. Oh, ho, ho, which is very posh, because in Croydon, where I used to live, the local hairdresser was called We're Gonna Cut Ya.
3: My favourite I saw on tour was Valdozer.
5: I don't know if you ever saw that clip of film where they were interviewing the late and great John Wayne. And the young students were having a go at him, and they said, what is it like wearing a wig? He said, this isn't a wig. This is real hair. It's not my hair.
6: I had a really distressing thing. I found my first grey hair the other day, which is horrible because it was in a yoghurt.
3: So I had this below the waist problem, so I had to be shaved. Have you ever seen a hospital barber? They always look like Mr. Magoo. These are barbers who couldn't make it on the outside. These are barbers...

0: And he had to shave me, and it was very embarrassing, but it had to be done, and that was bad enough, that was terrible. But when he finished shaving me, he did this thing that I'll never ever get over, and I'll never ever forget. When he finished shaving me, down there, he blew the loose hairs away, right? Without any warning whatsoever. Just... Then, got a little mirror out, went, is that all right for you? Yes, that...
1: That's hair done as a topic, I think. Yeah. Let's try gardening. Who's got something to say? Dave.
0: I was in a garden centre. A group of teenagers were looking at a sundial, and one said to me, "Oh, right, mister, what's this then?" I said, "Well, it's a sundial." What do you mean a sundial? I said, "Well, what it is, if you see there's a calibration around the edge there, that relates to the hours there. That thing in the middle there, when the sun comes out, if we're lucky enough, the sun comes out, it casts a shadow. And it depends where it is in the sky, what time of day it is, it casts a shadow on the calibration around the side, and you read off the time." And he said, "Huh? Right. What will they think of next, eh?"
2: Once, when I was a teenager, I was garden skipping, right? Which is where you get into other people's back gardens and try and get to the other end of the street. And it's true, we got to the back of one garden, and a bloke opened his back door to let his dog out, and a security light came on. At the exact point the security light came on, someone rang my phone. At the time, I had a Nokia 3310, and my ringtone was Mission Impossible.
0: The noisiest thing I've ever heard in the garden was a peacock. Ah! 4 o'clock in the morning, it's summer, and me and my wife sat up in bed like that. Ah! What the hell? So she said, "Get down in the garden, there's something going on." I ran down to the garden, I went in the garden, and the peacock, ah! And I said, what? And it went, "Look at me."
1: Okay, let's try history as our next topic. How?
3: We think we've got a lot of history in London, but I had a French friend who came to visit and just was so disappointed. He literally walked around going, "It is an ugly city. Paris is beautiful. Paris has all sections that flow together historically beautifully. London is like new building, old building, new building, old building, new building, old building." I said, "Yeah, I suppose you can really hang on to your architecture if you surrender nice and early."
4: I went to quite a sort of trendy school that tried to make subjects a lot more interesting. And I remember we once had a lesson, and the title of it was The World's First Widescreen Epic. And we were like, this is going to be good. And it turns out it was about the Bayeux Tapestry.
2: World War II is actually one of the only better sequels than the original. It is, because it's got bigger explosions, more locations, and a better baddie.
3: Did anybody see the England-Germany football game in the World Cup? People turned up dressed as World War II RAF pilots. Yeah, we had papers, so it was like, bring on the Jerrys, bring on Fritz. This isn't why people fought a war. It's not the right, you know, it's not the right use of that war memory. There were not generals on D-Day making speeches going, "Gentlemen, today we fight for freedom. We fight for an end to tyranny. We fight for our families and our friends. But most of all, we fight so that one day... fat, drunk English men in football shirts too tight for them can stand in stadiums and sing as one, two world wars and one World Cup. Doodah, doodah, that's why we fight today, gentlemen."
1: Okay. So our next topic is reading. Dave.
0: My wife sent me to the boot shop to get a new publication called the G-Spot. Couldn't find it.
2: I was once in a taxi going somewhere in London, and a taxi driver, I don't know how we got to this subject, but he genuinely said to me, like, "The thing is, like, when people like in the cinema, right, and they're watching, like, these films, right, who are these people that stay after the film and watch the credits? What's wrong with you, man? You just watched the film. Why do you want to ruin that by reading?"
3: I am actually reading Tony Blair's autobiography at the moment. I really am. Don't laugh at that. Do people think politicians go home and still act like politicians? That they walk through the door and their wife's saying, "You're a bit late. Have you been in the pub?" If you look at the figures, you'll see that my arrival home times are well within the limits we set during the autumn review. Kids running about, "Daddy, can we have more pocket money?" Children, I'm not going to make unrealistic promises. Just imagine they're splitting up from their wives. They make a speech to the kids, go, "Children, do you want to stay with mummy? With the same old dull cooking, passive aggression and broken promises? Or do you want to make a fresh start with daddy? Parenting for the many, not the few. A new house, more flexible bedtimes, a computer in every bedroom." I understand that neither your mother nor I have achieved an overall majority. But I'm prepared to enter into coalition with your au pair, Eva.
1: That's the sound. That always surprising sound. It means it's the end of the show, so I have to decide the winner, ladies and gentlemen, and to announce which generation, for this week at least, is the golden age of comedy. And it was very, very close all the way through. And then we got to the final round. And in that final round, we got the peacock story, we got the hospital shaving story, and the line about Val d'Isère. So we give this week's prize and points to the old guard, that's Tom and Dave. So all that remains is for me to thank all of our guests, following Sean, Lucy and Hal, Tom and Dave. Join us next time when three more teams of comedians will be told to act your age. Thank you. Goodbye. Act Your Age was presented by me, Simon Mayo. The guests were Holly Walsh and Sean Walsh, Lucy Porter and Hal Cruttenden, Tom O'Connor and Dave Spikey. Act Your Age was devised and produced by Ashley Blaker and Bill Matthews.

0: On your last trip, did you discover what the Earth people eat? They eat a great many of these. They peel them with their metal knives. Boil them for 20 of their minutes. Then they smash them all to bits. They are clearly a most primitive people.
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9: By Jove, it's warm tonight, isn't it, Foldy?
10: Certainly is, Major, yes.
9: Oh, very warm.
10: Oh, can I get you another one?
9: What? Oh, well, why not indeed? What a very nice idea.
10: Reminds me of somebody machine gunning a seal.
9: Hey.
10: No, my wife's locked.
9: Ah, yes.
10: Ah, good evening, Mrs. Fenwick.
11: Good evening. Thank you for your map. It was so useful. I must congratulate you. I had no idea how charming Torquay was.
10: Oh, enchanté. May I ask, did you find anything of interest?
11: A few pieces I like very much. And one, oh, I had to have it.
10: Oh, formidable. I'm so pleased. May I introduce Major Gowen, our longest-standing resident, Mrs. Penoir?
11: How do you do, Major?
9: How do you do, madam?
10: Mrs. Penoir is an antique dealer. She's down here for a few days, sniffing around for dainty relics.
9: Ah!
10: Please don't alarm yourself. It's only my wife laughing. I'm afraid her local finishing school was bombed.
11: Oh,
10: dear. No, not really. Just a thought. Well, now, what can I get you?
11: Do you have any Ricard?
10: I'm sorry?
11: Any Ricard?
10: We're just out of it, I think.
11: Just a sherry, then.
10: But, of course.
9: Johnny, are you, by any chance, French at all?
11: Yes, I am.
9: Good Lord!
10: Enjoying yourself, dear? We haven't put any nuts in the bowl, have we?
12: Well, I haven't. I don't know about you.
10: Ah, well, I'll do it then, shall I?
12: That would be the simplest solution, dear.
10: Well, where's Manuel?
12: We're giving him the evening off, dear. It's his birthday.
10: So well, I mean, how old is he? 2.5? Excuse me. There are no nuts here, Sybil.
13: But no nuts!
12: You'll find them in the kitchen.
10: Oh, will I?
12: Well, if you can bear to tear yourself away from Mrs. Payne, why you will. Do go on.
13: Did you ever see that film, How to Murder Your Wife?
14: How to Murder Your Wife?
13: Yeah, it's awfully good. I saw it 6 times.
15: Very funny.
16: Are you all right, Mr. Fawcett?
13: What? Yes, yes, thank you very much. Are you all right?
16: Yes.
13: Good,
16: yes.
13: Good. Well, we're all right then.
11: Must be the heat.
16: Yes, and he's getting taller, isn't he?
11: I don't think he's very well, no, dear. I think we ought to take care of him.
17: Hello. I think I left it over here somewhere. Hang on. Oh, here it is. See you tonight.
8: Polly look lovely. She kiss boyfriend. Adios.
13: Yes, a single for tonight, is it?
17: Mr. Fawcett, may I introduce Richard Turner?
13: I'm sorry?
17: He's a friend of mine.
13: Oh, you know each other, do you? Just passing through, are you? Please don't leave on my account, Mr. Turner.
17: I'm sorry.
13: Now, look here, Polly.
17: We were just saying...
13: I mean, what sort of a place do you think this is? A massage parlour? I mean, we are running a nice, respectable hike... I'm sorry, did I say something funny?
17: No, I was just looking...
13: No, obviously I said something frightfully comic.
17: No, it's just the heat.
13: Oh, well, so long as I amuse the staff, I mean, that's all I'm here for.
17: Oh, I'll just take these in, shall I?
13: One other thing, Polly, I'm afraid we've abandoned the idea of the topless afternoon tea, so if you wouldn't mind a changing before you go in where people may be trying to meet.
17: I was going to.
13: And Polly, would you come back here, please?
17: I'm on form tonight. Yes, Mr. Jones.
13: I know these kind of drawings are considered decent at art school. Would you please not leave them lying around on display at the reception?
17: I'll put them away when I've got some clothes on.
13: I mean, really? Hello, Fawcett, it is. Yes, yes. Oh, it's you, Audrey, yes. Oh, he's left you again, has he? Oh, dear. Oh, dear. How sad. Yes. Oh, good evening, Major. Yes, I'll be with you in just one moment. Yes, well, I'll get it a call. Yes, well, keep your pecker up. Bye.
8: Now young couple arrive. You can see they're very much in love.
18: Hello. We booked a room.
13: Have you?
18: Yes, a double one. The name is...
13: One moment, please.
18: It's a nice suit.
13: What? I thought you said something.
18: No.
13: Are you all right?
19: Yes, thank you.
13: Are we ready?
18: I think we are, yes.
13: Well, may I have your name, please?
18: It's Bruce.
13: Mr. and Mrs. Bruce.
18: That's right.
19: Is it a double bed?
13: I beg your pardon?
19: Has our room got a double bed?
13: A double bed?
19: Yes.
13: Well, we've only got one double bed. I mean, you want that?
18: Oh, very much indeed, yes.
13: Well, I'll have to put you in number 12, then.
18: All right.
13: Well, I mean, what? Oh, never mind, yes.
19: Has it got a breeze?
13: Has it got a breeze?
19: Oh, is it airy?
13: Well, there's air in it. I mean, what...
19: I think there's a letter for me.
13: What?
19: There's a letter for me there.
13: No, there isn't.
19: Yes. Jean Wilson.
13: Jean Wilson, is this you?
19: Mm-hmm.
13: Now, what's going on here? Well, I can't give you a double room, then.
18: Oh, Lord.
13: It's against the law.
18: What law?
13: The law of England. Nothing to do with me.
18: What did you do with you?
13: Nothing at all. I can give you 2 singles if you like, but,
18: Look, should we go somewhere else?
19: Oh,
13: excuse me.
11: Well, there's my key. And now I'm off to paint the town red.
13: Thank you so much.
11: Well, perhaps I'll see you later this evening?
13: Yes, my wife and I will be up till quite late tonight, thank you.
18: I don't believe a word. Excuse me. We'll have 2 singles then, if that's all right with the police.
13: 2 singles, certainly. Now,
19: next to each other.
13: Next to each other. Oh, dear, we can't do that. What a shame.
19: Good evening.
18: Good evening.
19: A double, is it? We'd like a double.
13: 2 singles, dear, not married. Now,
19: what?
13: Nothing, dear, I'm dealing with it.
19: Well, 17 and 18 are free. You'd have to share a bath.
13: No. Oh, Audrey called. I'll handle it. George has left her again.
17: Oh, no.
13: Now, we've got one on the first floor, one right up at the top.
19: Shall I deal with this, Basil?
13: I'm dealing with it, dear.
19: No, dear, that's all right. Now, you wanted 2 singles.
13: I said I'd deal with it.
19: Do you mind sharing your bathroom?
13: Look, I was here first.
19: Well, it's my turn now.
13: I fought the Korean War, you know. I killed 4 men.
19: He was in the catering corps. He used to poison them.
13: Yes? Who is it?
20: He's Manuel.
13: What do you want?
20: Can I go now?
13: I thought you'd gone.
20: Eh?
13: I thought you'd gone.
20: No, I turned it off.
13: What?
20: It was about so high.
13: No, I said I thought a creduto... It doesn't matter.
20: Okay?
14: It doesn't matter.
20: Oh, you think I gone?
14: Yes.
20: No, no, I go now.
14: Wonderful.
20: What, is okay?
14: Is okay.
20: Thank you.
14: Yes?
20: Before I go.
14: Is it?
20: It's my birthday.
14: Yes, I know.
20: I want to thank you for beautiful presents.
14: Oh, yes, fine.
20: And for your much kindness to me since I come here.
14: Not at all, my pleasure.
20: Since coming here from Spain, leaving my mother...
14: Outside.
20: Okay?
14: Outside, thank you.
20: Since coming here from Spain, leaving my five brothers and four sisters...
14: Chop!
21: Can I have it, Basil?
14: What, dear?
21: I want that key.
14: I've only got the key to room 12.
21: That's the one.
14: Now, look here, Sybil.
21: Basil!
14: If you were my size...
22: Jean!
23: Hello, Paul.
22: Well, what are you doing here?
23: Oh, well, we couldn't get in at the Bellevue.
22: Oh, no. Hello, Alan.
23: It'll be fun. My parents arrive tomorrow.
22: What, here?
23: Hmm.
22: Well, I warned you.
18: Yes, we've already met the famous Faulty.
22: Shh! I'm not supposed to hobnob.
18: Oh, dear.
23: Oh, I like your outfit.
22: I'll give you the pattern.
23: Are you going to be at Fiona's wedding?
22: I can't, but I'll be at the reception. My very own Jean Wilson creation.
23: I want you to try that on later.
22: Okay. How's that gorgeous stepfather?
23: Oh, I haven't seen him for a month. He's been in Singapore.
14: Oh, blast. I forgot to get those batteries for my electric razor. Is there anywhere still open, Paul?
22: Well, you might find a chemist.
14: Yeah, well, I'd better have a look.
22: Mm. Mm.
14: Won't be long.
23: Is Richard coming tonight?
22: Mm. We'll be along about 10.
23: Great.
18: Hello again. Well... You managed to get it all sorted out with your wife.
14: Well, I wouldn't know about that. Is there something you want?
18: Yes. Look, I know it's a bit late, but do you know if there's a chemist still open? Do you know if there's a chemist still open?
14: I suppose you think this is funny, do you?
18: Funny?
14: Ha, ha, ha.
18: No, I really want to know.
14: Oh, do you? Well, I don't. So far as I know, all the chemists are shut. You'll just have to wait till tomorrow. Sorry. Bit of a blow, I imagine.
18: What?
14: Nothing, you heard. Is that all?
18: Well...
14: Yes?
18: I don't suppose you've got a car.
14: Now, look! Just don't push your luck. I have a breaking point, you know.
18: Well, I only want some batteries.
14: I don't believe it.
18: What?
14: Batteries, eh? You know something? You disgust me. I know what people like you get up to, and I think it's disgusting.
18: What are you talking about? I want some batteries for my electric razor. I want to shave.
14: Oh, yes?
18: Yes, I haven't shaved today. Look, see?
14: Electric razor, huh?
18: Right.
14: Well, that's what I was referring to when I said it was disgusting. It is, of course, disgusting that you haven't shaved. But I understand what I mean. Sometimes I don't shave either, and that's disgusting too. So I shall have the razor sent up to your room straight away. Thank you so much. Good night.
24: I have good birthday, much to drink, and I not come home till late. But light still on in Mr. Faulty's bedroom. He need much sleep. But Mrs. Faulty, she love her funny magazine.
25: Hello? Audrey, any news? Oh, dear, he hasn't. Oh, I know. He doesn't deserve you, Audrey. He really doesn't. Exactly. I know you have. I know. I know. Oh, I know.
14: Things were like that all night.
25: What was that, Audrey? Oh, I know. I know.
14: Why is she telling you then?
25: I understand you. I really do.
14: Oh, I can't stand it anymore. I don't clean the roof or something. Ah, there's the front doorbell. Somebody's got back late.
25: Yes, yes.
14: I expect they got to get their pass key.
25: I know.
14: Somebody better go and let them in.
25: Yes.
14: I'll go then, shall I?
25: Mm.
14: Yes, I agree. Right, I'll go then. I mean, you know who that is, don't you? I mean, that's your pair, the Kama Sutra set. Good evening. Welcome to Basil Faulty Knocking Chops Limited.
25: No, dear, it's only Basil.
14: I'm coming, I'm coming. I mean, I suppose you know what time it is.
26: Oh, Mr. Faulty. Oh, I
25: I'm so sorry.
14: Oh, no, it's only 11:15.
25: Oh, I thought you were out of your bed.
14: Oh, no, not at all. I had a few little jobs to do.
25: Oh, you're so kind.
14: Oh, well.
25: I had just a lovely evening.
14: Did you? How Jane?
25: I saw some friends I hadn't seen for years. I had a little bit too much to drink, I'm afraid.
14: Oh, darling, what's life for if one can't get a bit...
25: Blotto?
14: Well, hardly blotto.
25: Oh, Mr. Fulty, you're so charming.
14: Well, one does one's best.
25: I hope Mrs. Fulty appreciates how lucky she is.
14: Well, I think probably not, in fact, but... Oh, sorry.
24: Mr. Fulty bent down to help her. She fall over him in heap and sit on him. And then Polly's friends, you know, the young couple, they come in.
14: Sorry.
0: Ah, there you are.
14: Okay, I'm awfully sorry.
0: Yeah, it's quite extraordinary. Friend doorbell went, and just a moment or two ago, then I thought to myself, I expect that'll be Alan and... So down I go, and lo and behold, it's not you at all. It's Mrs. Penwa. Have you met Alan and this is Mrs. Penwa? She's an antique dealer, you know, I mean, she deals in antiques. She's not frightfully old or anything. So I let her in just 10 seconds. I mean, hardly five. I mean, hardly time to say good evening. In she comes, drops the thing. Down I go, down she goes. There you are. Bless my soul, it's going, golly, is that the time? My goodness, I was thinking it was 10:15. My God, well, I better get to bed. Here, God, stand around talking all night. Gotta get an early night. Bye. Sorry.
14: Are you all right?
25: Yes, I am. Good night.
14: Good night. Jean, I just made that call.
25: Don't be too long. Yeah.
14: Oh.
25: Well?
14: Hmm?
25: Who was it?
14: Oh, it was your pair.
23: Good night.
25: Bonne nuit.
14: Oh, and that woman,
25: Mrs. Penwa?
14: Yes, yeah, something like that.
25: Dormez bien, Mr. Fulty.
14: How's Audrey?
25: She's in a terrible state.
14: Ah, good, good. Someone in the glass, Sybil?
25: Why are you shouting, Basil?
14: Was I shouting? Sorry, Sybil. Well, I'd better go and see who that is then, Sybil. I expected some cue. Forgot to get the guests for their door, something like that. Some innocent explanation. Are you ready, Sybil?
25: I'm ready.
14: Right, well, I'll just see who that is then, Sybil. All right, Sybil. Hello?
2: Hello.
14: Ah.
2: Hello. Oh, so sorry, Mr. Fulty. Oh, poor Mr. Fulty.
25: Are you all right?
14: No, I'm dying, but don't get out of bed.
2: I heard you. And you're so wonderful to me. Give me such beautiful presents. Thank you.
14: You're drunk, Manuel.
2: No, it's beautiful. It's my first one.
14: Now listen, what? Oh.
24: We both fallen on floor. I tried to help poor Mr. Fulty.
2: I love you.
24: Alan come past. He's looking at us very strange.
2: I love you.
25: Basil, I'm trying to read in here.
2: Since I've come here from Spain, leaving my 5 mothers and 4 aunties, we did not like them.
14: Et maintenant, un peu de café?
25: Ah oui, s'il vous plaît, café au lait.
14: Café what?
25: Au lait.
14: Ah, au lait. Quite. There we are. Voilà, sommes-nous. Café pour vous.
25: Vous? Pas pour toi?
14: Well, I'll probably have one late.
25: Oh, very funny.
14: Oh, good.
25: Oh, Mr. Fulty, I forget. The window in my bedroom. I can't open it. Could you?
14: Oh, certainly. I'll pop up and fix it. Certainly.
24: I try to serve breakfast, but there is a strange thing happening in my head. I think I have, how you say, overhang.
14: Thank you so much.
2: It's terrible.
14: Go to the kitchen,
2: Manuel. I cannot.
14: Manuel, go to the kitchen.
2: No.
14: Come on,
2: no,
14: Manuel.
2: Please, I die here.
14: Sorry about this. I've been working awfully hard recently. No, I can manage. Thank you, Polly.
2: No. Please, Mr.
14: He's at it again, though.
23: It's disgusting.
14: A big one?
23: Nothing.
14: I thought you said something.
2: No. Carry on.
14: Get on with your meals.
25: Thank you, Mr. Lloyd, and this is just for tonight, isn't it?
1: That's right.
25: Will you be taking lunch?
1: Oh, we won't have time, I'm afraid. We've got this wedding at 2:30.
25: Oh,
3: I wonder, could I make a call?
25: Oh, please, use that phone.
1: Would it be possible to have some sandwiches sent up to the room?
25: Certainly. Here's the key. I'll have your bags brought up in a moment.
1: Thank you.
25: Would you like coffee with the sandwiches?
3: Oh, yes, please.
25: Mum!
3: Hello, darling. Hello, hello, Alan.
18: Hello, Rachel.
25: Oh, where's Philip? Did he have a good trip?
3: Marvellous. He's upstairs. Oh, could I speak to Mrs. Bryce, please?
25: I'll see you in a moment.
18: Yeah, I'm just going to finish my breakfast.
3: Right, hello.
25: There they are.
14: Where's the key?
25: He's already taken it up, Basil.
14: All right.
3: Anne, is Rachel Lloyd here? How's everything?
14: I'm going to take your cases upstairs.
3: Yes, I know.
24: They arrive at Mr. Lloyd's bedroom and Mr. Fawlty open door.
25: Oh!
24: Mr. Lloyd is hugging Polly's friend Jean.
4: Sybil!
14: Hello.
3: Hello.
14: It's Mrs. Lloyd, isn't it?
3: That's right.
14: Oh, how do you do? Fawlty, Harold Fawlty.
3: How do you do?
14: Oh, pretty well, really. Can't complain. Good. Yes, well, we had this door knocked to recently, Ben. Quite a good job of it, don't you think?
3: Yes, yes, it's very nice.
14: Yes, marvellous. So it's changed our lives, really. You know, we used to have to do 100 yards through there and back again, but now we can just sort of open it and, oh, dear, this isn't working as much as it usually does. Go right in. Just like that. Marvellous, really. You know, sort of simple but effective. Would you like to have a try?
3: Well, love to one day, but I think just now I'd better get upstairs, so I'll see you later.
4: Oh!
3: You all right?
14: Oh, I've got a trouble with the old leg. I'd better just sit down and hear this from home. Bit of shrapnel. Corian war. Still in there.
3: Can't they get it out?
14: No, too deep. Too deep. Well, this is the kitchen, as you can see.
3: What?
14: The kitchen, yes, we had it plastered about 5 years ago. We've got a few cracks up there now. don't worry about him. He's just having a lie down. Spanish, from Barcelona, you know, sort of siesta, but he's fine. It was his birthday yesterday. Anyway, we've got a few cracks up there now, but nothing serious. So, as I say, it's not the Sistine Chapel. We're very happy with it.
3: Are you sure he's all right?
14: Oh, yes, yes, he's fine, yes.
3: But he's groaning.
14: Is he?
3: Well, can't you hear him?
14: So he is. Listen, I just remembered I left your cases just outside your room by mistake. Would you mind if I went up and put them inside there? Unless there's anything else you'd like
3: to... Don't you think perhaps we
14: should... No, don't worry about that. My wife will deal with that. Sybil, so if you'd like to... Come along.
1: Come in.
25: Your sandwiches, Mr. Lloyd.
4: Polly!
25: Hello.
4: How are you?
25: Fantastic.
4: Oh, it's great to see you.
25: You're still gorgeous.
24: When Mr. Fawlty opened door for Mrs. Lloyd, now Mr. Lloyd is hugging Polly.
3: Is anything the matter?
14: Mrs. Lloyd, can I have a word with you?
3: You are?
14: Yes. Well, there's something that I need to explain.
3: Well,
14: could we go now?
3: Oh, really? Is it absolutely necessary?
14: I'm afraid it is. Go. Mrs. Lloyd, I'm so sorry, but this is much nicer room than the one we've given you.
3: What?
14: I'm sorry, I was just saying that this room is so much nicer than yours, and I wanted to bring you in here now and show it to you and apologise in case you found out about it later and got rather cross. Now, the point is, if it turns out you don't like that room, then we can always move you in here, but I don't think it's worth doing until you've definitely decided that you don't like that one as much as this one, and then we can sort of sit down a round table, sort of discuss it, you know, kind of chew it over, and it would be a piece of cake. Bob's your uncle. Okay?
1: Oh, thank you. Thank you very much. I wonder where you were, darling. Darling, are you all right?
3: This room is exactly the same as the one that you had.
24: Polly has gone to see her friends Alan and Jean in their room. She try on lovely new dress for wedding. Poor Alan, he have sore back, and Jean give him massage.
25: Oh,
22: Jean is absolutely smashing.
5: A bit tight across the bust.
22: Oh, I love it.
18: Lower.
5: Are you sure?
22: Mm. Can I pick it up tonight?
5: Yeah.
18: Lower. Ah! That's it. Oh, that is amazing. That is amazing.
24: Mr. Fawlty, she hear noise and listen outside door.
18: Hey, baby. Have you been taking lessons?
22: So, see you tonight, huh?
5: Attention, that's absolutely fantastic.
18: Oh. No. Oh, Polly, I want to see you at reception in 1 minute in your hat and coat.
22: I'm sorry?
18: I want to see you at reception in 1 minute in your hat and coat.
22: Will they fit you?
18: No. They're going.
22: What?
18: They're going.
5: She was sitting on him.
18: 5 minutes later, I found him lying on the floor underneath the waiter. My service. Ah, there you are. Got together, have you? Yes, I might have guessed, mightn't I? Yes, I see. Of course, we're a bit behind our time zone here in Torquay. Well, I'm sorry, but I have to go. We made a mistake. All these rooms are taken. I'm so sorry. Well, actually, I'm not sorry. I mean, you come in here just like that, and, well, to be perfectly blunt, you have a very good time at our expense. I mean, I think you know what I mean. I mean, you have had a very, very good time, haven't you? Well, not here you don't. Oh, no. Thank you, and good night. Well, that's taken care of that.
5: Basil, what is going on? Why did you tell Polly to get her hat and coat?
18: Because she's going, along with the Lloyds and that pair you let in. I've never seen anything like it in my life. My God!
5: Basil, what are you on about? Why are they leaving?
18: I'll tell you exactly why they're leaving. First of all, I go up there and I find that girl in his arms, in Lloyd's arms. 5 minutes later, Polly's in there!
5: What girl?
18: That girl!
5: She's his daughter.
18: What?
5: She's Mr. Lloyd's stepdaughter. They're all one family.
18: Oh, what about Polly?
5: She was at school with Jean. She's known them all for years.
18: 4 years, huh?
5: 4 years.
18: What have I done?
5: What have you done?
18: I told them to leave.
5: You've told them to leave?
18: Well, how was I supposed to know? Why didn't you tell me, you half-wits? Why didn't they tell me? You can't blame me for this.
5: Go and tell them they can stay.
18: Why don't you go and tell them?
5: I didn't tell them to go.
18: Oh, no, I suppose it's all my fault, isn't it?
5: Go and tell them.
18: No, I won't.
5: You will?
18: No, I won't.
5: Oh, yes, you will.
18: Oh, yes, I will. Right, yes, that's right. Leave it to me. Let me get you out of it. That's all I'm good for, isn't it? Basil Fawlty Limited. Other people's messes cleared up by appointment of my wife, Sybil. I mean, what am I going to say?
5: Tell them you made a mistake.
18: Oh, brilliant. Brilliant. Is that what made Britain great? And food for it and meal of the day? Oh, yeah, great friends! Thanks, Kate! Well, very nice. Take them off, get back to work. I'm so sorry. I'm so sorry, but my wife has made a mistake. I don't know how she did, but she did. She's made a complete pudding of the whole thing, as usual. It'll be perfectly all right, you say. I've sorted all that. I'm frankly sorry, but you know what women are like. They've got one brain between the lot of them. Well, not all of them, but I mean, some of them have, including my wife. So please do stay and see you all later on. Thank you so much. Please do stay. My wife made a most dreadful mistake.
6: Yes, I think she probably did.
7: Evening, Fawlty.
18: Ah, evening, Major.
7: Papers arrived yet?
18: Oh, yes. Sorry, they're so late. I didn't get here till 5. Have to have a word with them again.
7: Where's your lady wife this evening?
18: Oh, she's spending the night at Audrey's. You know, George has walked out on her again, so she's in the usual state.
7: Still, it must have upset her a bit.
18: Well, yes, she makes a song and dance about it.
7: Well, you don't like Audrey very much, do you?
18: Dreadful woman. Dreadful.
7: Well, I think it's very decent of your wife to go round there and to listen to all that rubbish.
18: Couldn't do without it, Major.
7: She's a fine woman, Mrs. Fawlty.
18: No, I wouldn't say that.
7: No, nor would I.
18: Hi, Major.
9: Hi, Mr. Fawlty.
18: Ah, good evening. Sorry.
11: no, no, don't switch it off. I love Chopin.
13: Oh, really? There's your key.
11: Oh, it's so romantic.
13: Yes, yes, exactly.
11: Are you romantic, Mr. Poitier?
13: No, good God, no.
11: Well, I think you are. I think beneath that English exterior throbs a passion that would make Lord Byron look like a tobacconist.
13: Oh, no way. No, sorry.
11: Oh, don't look so bashful. I won't try and sit on you again. And where is your charming wife this evening?
13: Oh, she's spending the night at the fair. Oh, a girl, a lady friend.
11: When the cat's away, eh?
13: Oh, hardly, no. Too much to do. Ah, well, good night.
11: Bonne nuit. Oh, Mr. Forty.
13: Yes?
11: Did you fix my window?
13: Oh, damn.
11: Oh, if you could please. It's so hot tonight.
13: Yes, okay, right. Here we are.
11: Ah, oh, you're so strong.
13: Well, I'm sure you are too, if you put your mind to it.
11: Your wife shouldn't leave you with strange women.
13: Oh, well, I wouldn't call you that strange.
11: Mr. Forty, you're so charming.
13: Only a little.
11: Oh, well. Isn't it wonderful?
13: Yes, it's nice, isn't it?
11: I shall sleep au naturel tonight.
13: Good idea. Right.
11: Only not so much fun on your own.
13: Oh, well, one can always pretend. Oh, twinge from the old leg. Better go and lie down. Good night.
11: Good night.
13: Damn shrapnel. Who is it?
11: Mr. Forty.
8: Hello.
11: I'm so sorry, but I have to leave early tomorrow. Could I have a call at 7 o'clock, please?
13: Oh, marvellous. Is that all? Absolutely. 7 o'clock.
11: Please don't go yet.
13: Really?
11: I think you've forgotten something.
13: Did I? Damn. Well, here
11: your
13: you go.
11: Recorder.
13: Oh, thank you.
11: You left it in my room.
13: Well, thank you so much.
11: You left it in my room so you could come and get it, didn't you? I'm not having you knocking on my door in the middle of the night. You naughty man. Good night.
8: Good night.
24: Ah, Mrs. Fulton, she no stay away for a night after all. She hears something in kitchen. Mrs. Forty very worried now. She can hear something not very nice.
9: Look, go to your room. I won't ask you again.
10: Open the door.
9: Listen, I can't. My wife has just got back unexpectedly. She's in the bathroom.
0: What, dear? I think you'll find it on the second shelf, Sybil, darling.
10: Let me in, Basil.
9: You'll meet somebody else sooner or later.
10: Basil.
9: Try to control yourself. Where do you think you are, Paris?
10: Let me in.
9: Shut up, will you, you silly tart. Go away. My wife will hear us.
10: This is your wife.
9: Oh, what a terrible dream.
10: There's a burglar downstairs.
9: George got back, did he?
10: There's a burglar downstairs.
9: What?
10: A burglar, quick.
24: I wake up in kitchen in basket. I feel very, very ill. It's all dark. I'm very stiff. Oh, someone hit me and jumped on top of me. It's Mr. Forty. All the lights go on. Mr. Lawyer and his family come in. Mr. Forty is still on top of me. They are looking at us very strange.
12: We've been to...

0: And how much is that vase?
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0: It's for you. 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It's called Cupboard Love. 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It's a new kind of cat food. Moist. It's good for you. Like it?
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9: Alison and Maud by Sue Lynn, with Denise Coffey and Miriam Margolyes. Episode 4, Tennis Balls and Military Tattoos.
10: I met that awful little Sharon woman in Waitrose.
11: Sharon who?
10: The one who runs Teddy Bear Cottage. Oh, ridiculous name for a guest house. She said she was full up all last week, turning people away.
11: Where do we want these bananas?
10: Oh, hang them from the thingamajig.
11: Right.
10: Oh, she's got four doubles en suite, and she charges more than we do for nylon balances. Nylon. Ugh.
11: What the hell? Who cares? Don't let it bug you. Ah, pesto.
10: But we were half empty all last week. We only had the Dickinsons and they complained about the fried bread. And they were very sniffy about having to park in Chapel Street.
11: The Dickinsons were toffee-nosed gits anyway. Take no notice.
10: Oh, I loathe running a B&B. I've got no talent at all for this kind of work. I'm useless at cooking.
11: Oh, come on. I think your toast is quite distinguished. And you made a witty little porridge the other day.
10: Oh, hell of damnation. Who's coming to plague us now? I hate the human race.
11: Well, let's hope it's a Martian, then.
10: I'll go.
11: No, I'll go.
12: You make yourself a nice cup of valerian tea.
10: Oh, I'm beyond valerian. I'm probably beyond Prozac. I could go over the edge just like that. I could easily be lured away from East Anglian Anglicanism by a charismatic guru.
13: Good morning.
14: Oh, hello.
13: Oh, hello. The Reverend Leslie...
14: Leslie Eales. Ah. Yes, I stayed here a couple of weeks ago.
13: Of course. Come in.
14: Well, just for a moment then. I'll have to move my car. I couldn't find a place in Chapel Street, so I've encroached on the funeral director's forecourt.
13: Oh, yes. Parking round here is a nightmare. I prefer a push bike myself.
14: Well, I saw the vacancy sign. Now, I wonder if I might possibly stay for a couple of nights again.
13: Oh, of course. I think the room you had last time is occupied, though.
14: Blue Tits, wasn't it?
13: Yes. The Fletchers are in Blue Tits, but well, I'm sure Swallows is free. This way. Oh. Yes, just watch your head.
14: Oh, I adore Swallows. They've got such cute little red bits.
13: So, what brings you back to Norwich? It can't be my sister's fried bread.
14: Oh, no, I can't even manage a cooked breakfast. I find honey puffs quite enough of a challenge. No, no, the thing is, I'm getting a little bit obsessed by relics. Relics and miracles.
13: Here's the room.
14: Oh, it's lovely.
13: Yeah, I think it's all made up and ready. Oh, you're out of tea bags. I'll bring you some. Or do you prefer coffee?
14: Oh, no, I think caffeine brings out my violent side. I ran amok at a parish rounders match once, and it was the day Mrs. Adamson forced her cafetiere on us. But some tea bags would be lovely.
13: Oh, excuse me. I'll just have to get that. My sister's not firing on all cylinders today.
14: Oh, dear. Well, don't let me keep you. I'll go and move the car. Is that all right?
13: Oh. Happyfield guest house. Could you speak up, please? Oh, sorry, Bernard. Yes, of course. Oh, well, that'll be fine. All right, see you then. Bye.
10: Did you say Bernard?
13: No, I got you going.
10: Oh, what did he say? Why didn't you call me?
13: He's coming round. He's got something to discuss, apparently.
10: What?
13: Well, he didn't say, but he did say it was important.
10: Oh, my God. Did he sound worried?
13: Bernard always sounds worried.
10: Oh, don't. It's going to be one of those days when everything goes wrong. I can feel it in my spleen. Oh, good God, whatever next? Why can't they leave us alone?
13: Well, how else do you expect guests to arrive sliding down the chimney?
10: Oh, don't. Just let me get to the door.
13: Oh, morning.
7: Morning, lady.
10: Oh, Mr. Mullet. Have you gone back into fish?
7: Oh, no, my darling. The bottom's dropped out of herrings. It's the quotas. It's that Europe lot. No, we've started up another little business, see?
13: What, those inflatable things you were telling me about? Balloon trips and so forth?
7: No, my lady. That was all a bit down market, tell you the truth. No, we're in property maintenance now. Gilt Head and Mallet. Look, we've had some of them little cards printed.
10: Well, we don't need anything doing today, thank you.
7: Yeah, excuse me, my lady, but that's where you're wrong. I took the liberty of inspecting your stink pipe with my binoculars, and I'm sorry to say you've lost your guard. You're all bunged up with guns.
10: Lost my what?
7: Your stink pipe guard, madam. There might be an old bird's nest or two up there and all. Could cause unpleasantness in the bathroom, you see. Methane returns.
10: Oh, yeah. My sister deals with all the structural side. She's got a degree in engineering, you know. Don't put up with any impertinence, Lord.
13: My sister's a bit under the weather, actually, so lead me to my stink pipe there, the good fellow.
7: Right you are, madam. Just step back here with me. Just over here.
13: Right.
7: That's it. Yeah. Now, look, it's up there, see? Down past your chimney.
13: Oh.
7: And while I'm up there, I could clean out your gutters, see? They're full of debris. Look, I can see it from here.
13: Oh, good Lord, yeah, I can see what you mean.
7: We'll have them cleaned out in a jiffy for you. Look, I'll go and get the ladder, if you'll be so kind. Mine is to go and find me a bucket.
13: Oh, right. One bucket coming up.
7: Thank you.
10: Oh, unpleasantness in the bathroom. Whatever next? I am haunted by the sordid. Oh, my God. There's a cobweb on my portrait of Lord Nelson. I do apologize, my lord. I wonder how you would have coped running a B&B. I bet it would have been spotless, sir, and shipshape. Although I don't think Lady Hamilton would have been much help. Rather like Maud, in fact. Excuse me, my lord, I'm going ashore. Oh, my God, that'll be Bernard. How lovely. But on the other hand, wonder if he's going to charge us for this visit. Bernard.
15: Good morning, Alison. I've had to park at the Christian Aid Bringham By.
10: Oh, dear. Come in.
15: Yes.
10: How are you? How's your reflux?
15: Oh, not too bad, thank you. And yourself?
10: I can feel my spleen starting to act up. Oh. I expect it's the full moon. Come through. I'll make you some coffee. How's your mother?
15: Very well, thank you. She's halfway through Richard Branson's beard.
10: Sorry?
15: She's doing a tapestry of it.
10: Oh, what, in kit form?
15: Oh, no. Mother designs them herself. She's had a bit of trouble with Richard Branson. She got stuck on his teeth.
10: Must be hard getting a likeness.
15: Oh, no. Mother's got a good eye for a likeness. She used to do dogs and birds, but I persuaded her she was wasted on animals.
10: Oh, so she does portraits now, from photographs?
15: Yes, she's doing a series, Great Men of Our Age, in canvas and wool.
10: What a lovely idea. Tell me, how does she choose her subjects?
15: At random, really. She didn't get off to a very good start.
10: Oh, really? How?
15: Well, she'd started on Geoffrey Archer, and she'd sketched in the outline of his features in pink silk, you know, when it all blew up in her face.
10: Ah, the court case.
15: Dreadful business.
10: So she had to abandon it, I suppose.
15: No, Mother hates waste. She decided that instead of throwing it away, she'd turn it into one of her dog portraits.
10: She turned Geoffrey Archer into a dog?
15: Yes. He's quite an appealing little shih-tzu now. Although from a certain angle, in a certain light, you can see that, although it's a dog now, it was once Geoffrey Archer.
10: Oh, how interesting. I'd love to come round and admire your mother's tapestries one day, if I may.
15: What a nice idea. Why don't you come on Thursday afternoon?
10: Right.
15: I'll be out all day at the golf course, and it would be nice for her to have a bit of company.
10: I see. Yes, of course. Tea or coffee, then, Bernard?
15: Tea, please, I think. Darjeeling.
10: Oh, tea bag, I'm afraid.
15: Fine. I have quite a difficult matter to discuss with you, I'm afraid.
10: Oh, dear. Would you like a ginger nut?
15: I confess I am partial to ginger nuts.
10: Oh, so am I. It's the one thing that's remained constant since childhood. You can't even get hard toilet paper anymore.
15: Ah, yes. Bronco.
10: Paisel. Let's go through to the dining room. We won't be disturbed there. I'll just bring through this tray.
7: There we are. Right. Now, you hold the ladder, my dear, and I'll go up and take a look.
13: Right-o.
7: Marley Wimpley, she smokes like a chimney, and she's my little nicotine.
13: Funny you never think of gutters, do you?
7: Eh?
13: We never even had gutters in Africa. Mind you, most of the time, we never even had rain.
7: I didn't know you come from Africa, madam. You'd never know just to look at you.
13: Oh, yes, I spent 25 years there, actually. I went out shortly after graduation to help construct a bridge over the Ompopo.
7: I tried to get the wife interested in Tunisia once. You know, where the tuna fish comes from.
13: Yes, I've heard Tunis is quite delightful.
7: She wasn't having any, though. It's the devil's own job trying to drag her as far as Cromer.
13: I say, what's the gutter like?
7: Dear, oh, dear, oh, dear. Oh, I don't know.
13: Well, what's wrong?
7: I don't reckon this lot's been cleared out for 20 years.
13: More like 40. We grew up here, you know. When I went to Africa, my sister got a job in London, but father's always been here.
7: Ah, gentleman to his fingertips.
13: Yes. We've turned the basement into a granny flat for him.
7: Oh, what was his line of work then?
13: He was in mustard, on the admin side.
16: Hello.
7: Oh.
16: Oh, I thought I heard a heavenly voice. Oh, you're up there.
7: Just clearing out the gutters and inspecting the roof, sir. Gilthead and Mullet at your service. I'll give you my card in a minute.
16: Oh, no. Please don't let me dispatch you. Besides, it's no use. I'm from Chipping Sodbury.
13: Oh. I'm so sorry. I was going to bring you some tea bags, wasn't I? Darjeeling or Earl Grey? My sister's downstairs somewhere. She'll give you one.
7: Oh, I found what's been bunging you up, miss.
13: Oh, thank goodness. What?
7: Tennis balls. Two of the blighters. Seen better days, the pair of them.
13: Oh, yes. Well, we were always playing tennis in the back garden. Daddy was trying to coach us, you see. But he just didn't have the raw material to work on. Alison never had anything remotely like a backhand. I used to double fault and lose my temper all the time.
16: Double fault? That would make a good idea for a sermon. Such a shame I don't have a parish anymore.
13: Your tea, though. I nearly forgot again. Darjeeling or Earl Grey?
16: Earl Grey.

0: Shame I don't have a parish anymore.
1: Your tea, though. I nearly forgot again. Darjeeling or Earl Grey?
0: Earl Grey, I think. Ah. Okay. There's a statue of him in Newcastle, you know. Such a handsome chap.
2: Ah, I got the balls, and I'm coming down.
0: Oh, the excitement.
2: Hey, you got the light, boy. Hey, you got the light. Hey, you got the light, boy.
3: Now, before we begin, Alison, I think Maud should be present.
4: Oh, well, I can tell her later. She's busy with the workmen.
3: I'm afraid it really would be unprofessional were you not both to hear what I have to say.
4: Oh, dear. Is it so serious?
3: Fairly significant, yes.
4: Oh, for crying out loud. Come in.
0: I'm so sorry to disturb you.
4: Quite all right. I'm just having a little meeting with our accountant, Bernard Tort.
0: Oh, delighted. Leslie Eales.
3: How do you do, Vicar?
0: Oh, please call me Leslie. It must be such fun being an accountant.
3: Oh, it's dreadfully dull most of the time, I'm afraid. Are you on holiday in Norwich?
0: Not exactly. I'm doing research for a book.
3: Oh, really? On what subject?
0: Relics and Miracles in Medieval East Anglia.
3: Fascinating. I'm a student of ecclesiastical history myself, in a modest way.
4: Well, Bernard names his tropical fish after East Anglian saints.
3: Never mind that. Tell me, which saints are you specialising in? Are you interested in the incorruptible body of St. Edmund?
0: Goodness, yes. And I've always had a soft spot for the two fingers of St. Margaret.
3: Didn't they end up in St. Albans?
0: I believe so, but it seems St. Albans lost the two fingers of St. Margaret.
3: Typical. You can't trust anyone these days.
4: More tea, Bernard?
3: No, thank you.
4: Shall I refresh the pot?
3: No, really, Alison, I'm fine. Do you know the tracery figures in the windows of North Tuddenham Church?
0: No, I haven't explored much of Norfolk yet.
3: Oh, there's several marvellous figures there, including my favourite saint, St. Roch, wearing high loose boots and showing his plague sore.
0: Lovely. High loose boots. I wonder if you can still get them nowadays.
3: I'll drive you out there tomorrow, if you like. Ooh. I wouldn't mind having another look at Tuddenham.
0: Oh, that would be wonderful. Thank you so much.
4: Oh, dear. It's gone stone cold and we haven't even started our meeting yet.
0: Oh, I mustn't disturb you. I'll leave you in peace.
4: Was there something I could help you with?
0: I just popped down for a tea bag. Your sister said you'd show me where they were. She's holding the workman's ladder.
4: Oh, the kitchen's just through there on the right. They're in the blue cupboard just beyond the cooker. Help yourself.
0: Oh, thank you.
3: I'll pick you up about 11 tomorrow morning then, Leslie.
0: Yes, and I'm really looking forward to it.
3: Yeah. And Alison, if you can find Maud, I must press on. I have to be in Little Plumstead by lunchtime.
2: Oh. Ooh. Shall I have a look at that manhole for you while I'm here?
1: What manhole?
2: There.
1: Oh, yes. I didn't notice it under that bush.
2: No harm in having a look. These drains can throw up some nasty surprises.
4: Oh, God. We need you for this meeting with Bernard, apparently, for some reason.
1: Right ahead.
4: Wait, what's he doing poking about under my Eliagnus?
2: Just checking your manholes, madam. Wouldn't want to build up a sludge there, would we?
3: Alison, I have to be at Little Plumstead by 1 o'clock.
4: Right, come in.
2: Don't you worry about me, ladies. I'll have a look at your sewer pipe, and if there's a problem, I'll give it a blasted good running.
1: I'm so grateful.
2: Good God.
3: Now, Alison, Maud.
4: Yes.
3: It has occurred to me that taking into account all your father's various building society accounts and stocks and bonds and what have you, plus the value of this house, which by now must be considerable.
4: Yes.
3: In the unhappy event of your father's demise, his estate might well attract inheritance tax at what is currently a punitive rate.
4: Oh, dear.
1: Typical. I'd like to shoot the entire personnel of the Inland Revenue one by one.
3: I fear that is not a feasible option in today's Britain, Maud. However, if we could tactfully persuade your father to make his estate or a proportion of it over to you before his death, the problem would not arise.
4: What? Mention death to Daddy? I'd sooner die.
1: Don't be so weedy, Alison. Now, I'll mention it to him, no problem. We'll have a man-to-man talk. We'll start by discussing the England cricket team, and the conversation will...

0: naturally turn to death. You'll see.
1: Oh. We meet again. I was just looking for the tea bags.
2: Ah, right, sir. I just come in here to link up my old tea and swill out my bits and pieces, love.
1: I'm so glad you come down off that terrible ladder. I can't stand heights.
2: Can't you, Reverend? That's a bit of a shame, sir, seeing as where you'll be going later on.
1: Do you mean Tubman?
2: No, sir, I meant Evan, sir. Just a little joke, Vicar, no offence, right?
1: I wonder where these wretched tea bags are. Alison said they'd be in the blue cupboard, but there's no sign of them.
2: You can have a swig out of my flask if you're desperate, sir.
1: No, thank you. I'm fine, really. I might go out and buy some decaffeinated Earl Grey.
3: Oh, drat the thing, Connie!
1: Goodness, what lovely tattoos.
2: Eh?
1: Were you ever in the Navy?
2: Oh, well, I've been a fisherman man and boy, sir, for 25 years. Till recently, when the bottom dropped out of fishing, I went to Europe. I got these tattoos in Yarmouth. All got a naval theme they have, sir.
1: Oh, mermaids and so forth.
2: Oh, blast, no, sir, none of that nonsense. It's all ships of the line and scenes from naval history.
1: Really? May I have a peep?
2: I got the attack on Pearl Harbor on my chest and the death of Nelson between my shoulder blades. And from the waist down, I'm all frigates and sloops. Where would you like to start, sir?
1: Well, let's start with your sloops and work our way up, shall we? Oh, how divine.
2: Right, oh, sir. Could you hold this for me?
1: Right, yes.
4: So, are we agreed that Maud will take it upon herself to bring up the subject of inheritance tax with your father?
5: I don't think you should mention it, Maud.
0: Why?
5: You have no tact. You'd go at it like a bull at a gate.
0: Yeah, I would.
5: I think you should mention it, Bernard, if you wouldn't mind.
4: Me?
5: Yes, you could pop round for tea one day later this week and have a word with him.
4: Well,
5: come in.
2: Ah, excuse me, ladies and gentlemen, only I've been cleaning out some of those old things we found in the gutter, and I thought you might like to see them. Here, in this bucket.
0: Oh, look, Alison.
5: What?
0: Mr. Mullet found these balls on the roof, and I think they're Daddy's. Look, here's his initials, GB.
5: That means made in England, you idiot.
0: No, it doesn't.
5: It does.
0: They're handwritten in Indian ink, look.
2: Oh, I rinsed them off, see, only I thought they might have like an antique value.
4: The dear old tennis balls of yesteryear. Do you remember Anne Hayden? Such a well-built girl. And Maria Bueno.
0: Oh, Daddy always put his initials on, don't you remember?
5: Yes.
0: So when he took us to the tennis club, nobody would be able to pinch his balls.
5: There is something rather poignant about them, I suppose.
2: Also, there's a little problem in the garden, ladies, if you could favour me with a moment of your time.
5: Oh, dear, what sort of problem?
2: Well, I'm afraid it's to do with sludge, backed up as far as the eye can see. If it's okay with you, I'll get Jason to go and hire a jet in, Larry. Then we can blow and suck alternately till we get the blasted thing shifted.
5: Oh, no.
2: Would you care to come out and have a look, ladies? I'm afraid the drains haven't been seen to for years. Would you like to come too, sir?
4: I really should be getting along to Little Plumstead.
2: Right, ladies. I'll just uncover the problem for you.
0: Oh. My God! It looks like lasagna. The lasagna from hell.
5: Close it up again. I'm so sorry, Bernard.
4: I really must be going.
2: So, shall I tell Jason to hire one of they jet and lorries?
5: Yes, whatever you need.
4: Alison, a word.
5: Yes, sir.
4: As to the matter under discussion...
5: The drains.
4: No, the inheritance tax.
1: I couldn't find the tea bags at all, I'm afraid. I looked everywhere.
5: They're in the blue cupboard. In the tin with the portrait of Lord Nelson on it.
1: Oh, in the...
6: Gin! I'd never thought to look. And Nelson, what a coincidence.
5: What coincidence?
6: Well, Mr. Mullet is covered in tattoos, you know. He was showing them to me just now. Do you know, he's got the death of Nelson between his shoulder blades.
5: No.
4: I really must be getting off to Little Plumstead.
5: Between his shoulder blades? Oh, wait, Bernard.
6: Yes, it's quite poignant, really, although he himself can never see it. Except in the mirror, of course.
5: I don't think. On the one hand, it seems like a horrid aberration. On the other hand...
6: It's a tribute to the enduring power and romance of the Nelson legend among Britain's sturdy mariners, isn't it?
5: I suppose so. I've always been a passionate admirer of Lord Nelson.
6: Oh, so have I. Kiss me, Hardy. It always makes a thrill run up my spine. You'll have to ask Mr. Mullet to take his shirt off and have a peep. You won't be disappointed, I promise.
5: Oh.
6: Isn't your garden lovely? I do adore your passifloras. Do you lag them in winter?
5: I suppose I should. When I was in Bloomsbury, of course, they survived outdoors. London's got a wonderful microclimate.
6: Oh, yes. I've got a friend down in Cornwall. Clive. He lives near Falmouth on the Helford River. He's got the most stupendous Dicksonia.
7: Lavinia? Yeah, I'm afraid I'm going to be a few minutes late. Something's come up. Unexpectedly. It's nothing important. I won't be long. Right. Fine. See you about 1:30 then.
6: He never covers his Dicksonia up, even in January. I suppose you can get away with that sort of thing in Cornwall.
5: Well, I mustn't keep you, Bernard. Bernard's got an important business meeting in Steeple Bumpstead.
7: Oh, Little Plumstead, Alison.
5: Sorry, Little Plumstead. We mustn't detain you with our insignificant little dramas, Bernard.
7: It's more of a social call than a business meeting, really. I helped Lavinia, Lady Fretstone, with her investments after her divorce, and she's invited me over for luncheon to celebrate the anniversary of her decree absolute. She's quite a picturesque character.
5: Delightful. Well... Don't let us keep you.
7: When she found out about Nigel's infidelity, she poured all his claret into the jacuzzi and castrated his mastiffs.
5: She should have had counselling. Anger management is all the rage these days, you know.
0: Alison, I've had the most brilliant idea. Oh, you'll love this.
5: What?
0: I've just been discussing the potential of this area with Mr. Mullet.
5: What area?
0: This bit of land.
5: A garden?
0: Yes. He reckons if we were to level it and tarmac it over, we'd have all street parking for 4 cars at least.
5: Tarmac over my beloved garden?
0: Yes.
5: I've never heard of anything so monstrous.
0: Well, it's only a thought. I mean, look, it is a bit neglected and overgrown. Come on, look at it. Now, look, it's too much for you. That's obvious.
5: Have you any idea? Any idea? How I've slaved in the past few months to create just this air of negligent opulence according to the precepts of Gertrude Jekyll and Peter Sackville West. It's Edwardian, it's romantic, it's deliberately loose and informal and decadent and intertwined.
0: You could have a few things in pots round the edge.
5: Don't be absurd, Maud. If you ever suggest such a thing again, I'll kill you.
0: But think how it would improve our image. Off street parking. I mean, it's worth its weight in gold in a city like this. Don't you want your 3 crowns on the tourist board?
5: Stuff the crowns. Stuff the tourist board. Stuff bed and breakfast.
7: Alison, just before I go, would you be kind enough to clarify your instructions? Do you wish me to make an approach to your father or not?
5: Yes, please, Bernard. We need father to take steps to protect his estate. The vultures are gathering and they're closer to home than I thought. Enjoy your lunch in Steeple Bumpstead.
7: Little Plumstead.
0: That's Alison all over. She doesn't know her Bumpstead from her Plumstead sometimes.
7: Goodbye. I'll ring to fix the meeting with your father then. Goodbye, Leslie.
6: Goodbye, Bernard. See you tomorrow. I'm so looking forward to seeing St. Ross's plague sores.
2: So, would you like me to give you a price for the car park, ladies?
0: Oh, yes, please.
5: No, thank you. I want only one thing from you, Mr. Mullet.
2: Oh, what's that, my darling?
5: Be so good as to step aside for a moment and show me your tattoos.
2: Oh, all right. Happy to oblige. That's East Anglia for you. Something for everybody.
5: I understand you have the death of Nelson.
0: Oh, I sometimes think that what Alison really needs is a man in her life, you know.
6: Oh, absolutely. I do sympathise. But, Maud...
0: What?
6: I don't want to be a nuisance, but do you think I could possibly have a tea bag?
4: Alison and Maud was written by Sue Lynn. The cast was Alison Denise Coffey, Maud Miriam Margulies, Mr. Mullet Chris Emmett, Bernard Geoffrey Whitehead, and Leslie Nicholas Grace. It was produced by Jonathan James Moore.
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1: 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Episode 2, Ranting and Railings.

0: Right. Tuesday morning. I work for Miss Edith Black at 27 Marlborough Road. She's a retired secretary from a good family, as she says herself. She worked for one of the big brain men in the Royal Victoria Hospital. She never shuts up about it. She's very fussy about her house. We clean the floor on our hands and knees. That's what she told me when I started. Well, I haven't seen her on her knees yet. She takes in lodgers, arty types, all men. You never know who you'll be cleaning up after. She says it's for the money, but I'd say it's for the company. She likes the men. She's two at the minute. Some red-haired idiot who claims to be a poet and an opera singer, Fintan Fanning. He's a lovely fella. She's the leading light of the Residents Association. She's in everything but the crib. Last year, she had her reeling stolen. A gang came in a van in the middle of the night and cut them off. Well, there was more fuss, and all over a nice set of rusty railings. She had the police tortured. She spent all this year tracking them down. That's when she wasn't getting her Rococo barbecue built. Well, I suppose we'd better be getting in the door here and get started. I hope Fintan's in. Can't stand 4 hours of that old gurney gob Victor.
1: Hello, it's only me. Anyone home? Fintan. How are you?
2: Fine, Sally. Thanks for the lift yesterday.
1: You're welcome, Fintan, any time. How'd your opera go last night?
2: Well, I think good audience. Got your tickets for Friday.
1: Friday? That's very good of you, Fintan. I'm looking forward to that.
2: A cup of tea?
1: Yes, why not? Thanks, I'll just get these leathers off.
3: Well, here we are, Marlborough Road. Choose that address again. Here, Willie, I can't make this out. Does it say 21 or 27?
4: Looks like 27. Aye, it must be. Sure, look, 27 is no railings, 21 is a fence.
3: Ring a doorbell. Sure, they'll tell us that they're not expecting them.
1: Yes.
3: Is this number 27?
1: Aye, that's why we put it in the door. What do you want?
3: You the owner?
1: No.
3: We're here to put the railings on.
1: Oh, they're in the garden. You can drive down the lane at the back.
3: We'll have them here.
1: You couldn't have.
3: We do.
1: Hang on a wee minute. Fintan, do you know anything about new railings?
2: No.
1: Is Miss Black in the charity shop?
2: No. She had to go to Dungannon this morning. Her sister's poorly.
1: We'd better not phone her then. Is Victor in?
2: I think he's still in bed.
1: There's two fellas here with new railings. I'm sure Miss Black didn't change her mind after her trailing around scrapyards all year. What'll happen to those aisle ones rusting out the back?
2: She did say something about having finally found the right gate last week. Maybe the railings out the back didn't match it?
1: Uh-huh. Well, Victor might know. We'll go and ask him. Victor? Victor, you in there?
5: What is it? I'm very busy.
1: Miss Black didn't mention anything about railings to you, did she?
5: She may have. What's it to you?
1: There's two men outside here with new railings. I thought she was using the old ones out the back.
5: And she'd have consulted you, would she?
1: She usually leaves me notes.
5: Can you read? As a matter of fact, she was chatting to me about it last night.
1: What'll I tell them?
5: Look, why don't you get on with your job? Lay this to me.
1: Suit yourself. I won't be here when she gets home anyway. They're at the front door. You tell them to go ahead then.
5: Tell them yourself, you fish wife. I'll go back to sleep. Oh, my head. Stop that noise. Bloody doorbell. I'm on my way. I'm coming for a split second. You didn't even put the door on. What? What do you want?
4: We're from Nicholson's. Here to put your new railings on.
5: Railings?
3: Iron railings. These yokes here. Everyone in the street has them except here.
5: Iron railings.
3: Aye, you had it first time, mate.
5: Do you always start work this early?
3: It's after 9 o'clock.
5: Oh, things a lot earlier. Well, don't just stand there. Get on with it. And I'll be working upstairs in my study. Could you make as little noise as possible?
3: Crawling back to your pit, Morlick. Did you get a whiff of that drink of him? Must have been on a right bender last night.
4: He's a face with stop a clock, hasn't he? I wonder, does he dye his hair? That shade of red's not natural.
3: No, it's not. Never trust a man with red hair.
4: You've red hair?
3: That's what I mean. Right. Says here, remove wooden fence.
4: Well, there isn't one. They must have taken the old fence off themselves to save us the bother. Come on, Jimmy, we better get going. We can have this done in a couple of hours. Come on, we can be finished by lunchtime.
3: All right, you are, then. Get the rest of them on the bar.
1: Victor? Did you tell Anne they could go ahead?
5: Yes, I did. Why didn't you see to your work, woman? Lay this to me.
1: I just do everything, Victor. On your head, be it.
2: Did he tell them to go ahead?
1: He did.
2: Don't worry, Sally. You take too much on. Let him answer to Miss Black. I wouldn't like to be in his shoes when she gets back.
1: All the same, I'll run in and see if Trevor's there. He would know. I won't be a minute. Hello, Saffron. Is Trevor here?
6: No, but I'm expecting him home for lunch.
1: Are you still nursing that chest, Saffron? She's nearly three.
6: Oh, but it's so good for her, Sally. And it keeps her quiet while I'm teaching Simon.
1: That's no reason. You said last week you were going to stop after she complained about you tasting of curry, didn't you, Miss Posy? Come on, you. Off your mammy's knee.
6: Oh.
1: I'll give you a big drink of orange juice.
6: Thanks, Sally. She's been feeding for over an hour.
1: I should raise you up something shocking. Come on now, you hear mammy worn away. You'll be needing to get yourself an uplift bra, Saffron. Mark's does great ones now. Purple and red and everything.
6: Yes, I should, Sally. I just never get into town.
1: Saffron, you know that Victor McVitie?
6: Uh-huh.
1: He's given the go-ahead to two cowboys to put up Miss Black's railings.
6: What about time? It's taken her ages to find the right ones. She's been to every scrapyard in Northern Ireland. I think we are getting our new ones on this week as well.
1: That's what I thought, was it not today?
6: Well, Trevor did mention something about it this morning.
1: When will Trevor be in?
6: He said he'd call in about two.
1: Well, would you ask him to run down to Miss Black's when he gets in?
6: Uh-huh.
1: I need a wee word with him.
6: She's called another residence meeting.
1: Oh, gosh.
6: She's objecting to our front door being purple. She's an interfering old baggage.
1: You needn't tell me about it. What's wrong with purple?
6: She says it looks wrong on a Victorian terrace. I love purple.
1: Victorian me eye hasn't a little to worry about. Purple cheers you up. Go on, Posy, back to your mommy. I'd better get back to my work. I suppose Fenton's right, you know. So why should I be bothering about her, really?
6: See you, Sally.
3: All right, Willie. We need something to eat. The cement needs to set.
4: Aye, right enough. Come on, we'll take a wee dander down to the donut shop. Come on.
3: Hello, my pumpkin.
7: Hello.
3: How are my two girls?
7: We're fine. Sally was looking for you this morning.
3: Oh, was she indeed? I wonder if she's decided to tell me she's come out.
7: Come out? What are you talking about?
3: Claire found out yesterday that Sally's been headhunted by some type of gay call girl agency called Maids to Order. I told you last night.
7: Did you? Maids to Order? Gosh, how exciting for Sally. I must talk to her about it. I suppose that awful husband finished her with men, really.
3: Have the workmen arrived with the railings yet?
7: Well, not a thing. But Miss Black's are being fitted. I thought that was why Sally wanted you.
3: Typical. I was hoping ours would be up first. They did say Tuesday morning.
7: Mm.
3: I'd better phone them. Hello? Hello? Is that Dickelson's? Thank you. Yes, Mr. McNamara from 27 Mob... Press 1. Hello? Mr. McNamara... Press 2. Hello? Yes, Press 3. Hello? Yes, Mr. McNamara... Press 4. Hello, yes, Miss... Give up. I'll go and see what Sally wants. Where is she today?
7: Miss Black's.
3: I hope she hasn't picked now to bare her soul to me. I only have half an hour for lunch. I have to see a client at 3 o'clock.
7: I don't think so. She would have mentioned something to me.
3: Not necessarily, darling. It's sometimes easier to speak to a man about these things. I'm more detached and level-headed, somewhat more mature than my little Saffron.
7: 20 years older, you mean, darling?
8: My pain is real. I feel it deep ferment my heart. My torn, bleeding heart, throbbing way. We love and all at once your gorgeous beck appears. What do you want? Can I help you?
9: Hello, Victor. Just looking for Sally.
8: Yes, you're very free and easy about walking in and out of people's houses in the street.
9: Yes, bit of a tradition, really. More like the old style of neighbourhood.
8: Well, it puts my hero
10: I've no privacy to write my poems. What with on thinking you and practising his scales and songs all day. And I'm Sally hoovering up and doing my legs.
9: Suppose it is a bit busy. We're all used to it.
10: Well, I know. And them wains are allowed to roam wild about the flesh. We savages.
9: Yes, the free-range Marlborough Road children, as Miss Black calls them. We like to think that they're developing at their own pace.
10: Well, I'm going to start developing at my pace. I'm going to start locking the back door from now on.
9: Well, Victor, if you want to build a fortress, that's your prerogative.
10: So it is. Now, what was it you wanted?
9: All right, could I have a quick word with Sally?
10: It sounds to me like she's busy. I'll tell her to stop by your house when she's done with her work.
9: Right, so, sorry to bother you. I expect Sally's heart-to-heart will have to wait.
6: What is it? You look upset.
9: That red-headed loon, Victor, is a rude pluck. He wouldn't let me speak to Sally.
6: Oh.
9: I wonder why the workmen didn't come. I was hoping ours would be up before Miss Black's.
6: She said Ferguson's would do a better job, didn't she?
9: Yes, at twice the price.
6: Well, at least they're prompt, which Nicholson's aren't. Oh, dear, I can't face another residence meeting listening to her droning on about our inappropriate wooden fence.
9: Okay, I'll try Nicholson's again.
11: Ah, finally, a person. Yes, this is Trevor McNamara at 27 Marlborough Road. I'm calling to see why my railings haven't arrived. What? They most certainly aren't here. I shall check out the front at once.
10: Certainly weren't here the last time I looked out.
11: Absolutely not. I am standing at my own front door speaking to you. There is no one here. Yes, please do.
10: My God.
6: What did they say?
9: He's going to call the workmen on the mobile and ring me back. Is there anything to eat besides this bean curd?
6: Well, I made some mung bean curry, but Iggy ate it. Do you know that iguanas, unlike other lizards, are vegetarian?
9: God help it. Listen, I'll be back in 10 minutes, okay?
6: You're not sneaking off to get a beef burger again, darling, are you?
9: Oh, absolutely not, Pumpkin. I just forgot to pick up the Guardian on the way home.
10: My head has sad the day, and my gut churns with longing for ye. Come home to me, the new, and chase my pain away. No, that won't do. My head hurts. The thought of you coming home chases my pain. Not standing here alone in my pain. My head hurts to think of ye. Yes, what is it now?
12: Hello, we're selling hamsters. We have a stall outside if you want to select one. Only £1 each.
13: I brought this one to show you. It's a female. Her name is Gertrude. Her brother is Laertes.
12: Laertes, Anna.
13: Simon picked the names.
10: Who told you she could just barge in here?
13: Miss Blacklets has come in.
10: Well, she's not here. She's not back till 6. So would you mind clearing it?
12: Could we see Sally?
10: She's upstairs working. Look, just clear it and take them smelly wee rats, will you? Oh, you never know what you could get from them dangerous wee beasties.
12: Hamsters are harmless, actually. The most dangerous animals of all are the tiny owl poison frogs of South America. The skin of one of these frogs contains the most powerful poison known. There was enough in each frog to kill hundreds of people. I read about them in International Wildlife.
10: Yes. Well, why don't you find a poison frog and eat it? Now, get it. I'm busy. Did you not hear me? Get it, now.
13: We can sell you both hamsters for only £1.50. That's a big saving.
10: Get them vermin out of here, or I'll feed them to that old cat at the back.
13: You should drink chamomile tea. My mum says it really calms you down.
10: Eat, now, and take your rotten beasties, will you? Eat.
13: I hate him. He's horrible, isn't he?
12: I expect he has a personality disorder.
13: The cheek of him calling our poor babies rotten beasties.
12: He's a rotten beastie.
13: Why does Miss Black let him live there?
12: Maybe he's her lover.
13: Do you think so? My mum says she has the hots for her opera lodger.
12: My mum's friend B has the hots because of the menopause. Let's pay him back for being so rotten to us.
13: How?
12: Leave it to me, Anna. I'll think of a plot. Let's go and see if the Nelsons want the hamster.
8: My heart aches. And... Yes, what do you want? Am I never to hear any peace?
14: Oh, I'm so sorry. Is Sally here? Hi, you must be Victor, the really famous poet. Is that your full-time job?
8: Well, yes, I suppose you could put it like that. Who are you, young lassie?
14: I'm Evie, from next door. Is that what you're doing now, writing poems?
8: Yes, I'm working on a volume of poems in my native tongue.
14: Are you from Ballymena or somewhere?
8: No, I am not. I'm involved in the promotion of the ancient Ulster tongue, Ollans. It's about time it had parity of esteem with English. That's only the language of the Sassenach.
14: Seriously? Huh. Listen, we have to interview a poet for our English project. I was going to write to Seamus Heaney, but maybe I could talk to you. What are your poems written in?
8: Ollans.
14: Could I understand them?
8: Oh, I'm sure a clever girl like you would be no bother. I could always translate them for you.
14: Nice one.
8: Miss Black is organising a poetry reading some evening next week. You could always come to that.
14: She wouldn't let me. She's pissed off with me at the minute.
8: How could she be annoyed at a bonny lass like you?
14: My friend Mikey threw up over her front path last week when he was drunk. He did try and keep it in as far as our house, but he couldn't. She went ballistic.
8: I'm no surprised.
14: It was her fault. If she had had her stupid railings up, he wouldn't have fallen into her garden in the first place. She's so random.
8: Random?
14: Don't you think?
8: Oh, I suppose she is a bit random. The railings are going up now.
14: Yeah, about time.
8: Is Mikey your boyfriend?
14: Oh, no. He's just a friend. Have you got any cigarettes?
8: Have I?
14: Thanks.
8: You're a very bonny lass, Evie. How old are you?
14: Well, how old do you think?
8: Oh, 19, maybe 20.
1: She's 16, maybe 17.
14: Hiya, Sally.
1: What are you doing here, Miss Evie?
14: Mum just sent me around to see if you remembered you were coming to us for now this afternoon. Dad has some of his bores from working again tonight.
1: Well, tell her not to panic. He'll be in a minute. I thought Miss Black asked you to smoke outside, Victor.
8: Wasn't he? Oh, hi. She did. I wasn't thinking.
14: Yeah, well, I better go.
1: Mm-hmm.
14: Nice to meet you, Victor.
8: And you.
1: You may open a window. She's a nose like a bloodhound. Has Miss Black left my money? She usually puts it in the hall table.
8: That front door has been lying open all day.
1: That's funny. I thought I saw it earlier. I'd better give her a wee ring.
8: Hang on a minute there. Oh, it's no this, £15. I found it somewhere. Thought it was mine.
1: Oh, and you were keeping it safe for me, Victor Ox. Thanks very much.
8: That Trevor one was unlocking you. I told him you were busy. Is he the big hedgehog in the lane or something? Himself will follow himself.
1: Oh,
8: I hate the way the ends in this lane come and go as they please, in and out of people's homes.
1: You didn't seem to mind, Evie.
8: She's a lot more civil than the rest.
1: Civil? Is that what you'd call it? Jailbait, I'd call it. Where's Fenton?
8: Yeah, it's making a showy shell Denny's Tai Chi in the garden again.
1: Aye, well, you'd know all about that. I'm away.
8: Oh, am I to be tormented further? Hello, what is it?
15: Victor.
8: Oh, Miss Black, hello. How are you?
15: Is something up? You sounded very cross.
8: No, not at all, Miss Black. I was in the middle of my work and I was miles away. Sorry about that.
15: Oh, yes, sorry to interrupt your muse. My sister isn't very well, so I've decided to stay an extra day.
8: Oh, dear, I'm sorry to hear that. But don't worry, I'll howl the fort.
15: Yes, now you remember our conversation last night about the railings?
8: Last night?
15: Yes, when I was having my whisk and you your vodka.
8: Oh, aye?
15: Well, I'm expecting workmen from Ferguson's to come and fit them tomorrow.
8: Ferguson's? The railings? Tomorrow?
15: Yes. Now, you kindly said you'd sand them down for me.
8: Oh.
15: Oh, it's so sweet of you, Victor. They're in the shed at the back.
8: Oh.
15: Yes, so could you please ask the men from Ferguson's to put a coat of primer on?
8: Fred Ferguson's?
15: And make sure they do the same to the gate. You don't mind?
8: No, not at all.
15: Great. Thank you so much. I'll see you tomorrow night.
8: Right. Goodbye then, Miss Black.
15: Goodbye, Victor.
8: Great. What am I going to do now?
16: Hiya, Fenton. Oh, I'm sorry to interrupt your Tai Chi. I'm going to McDonald's now, but I'll be in Nelson's tomorrow afternoon. Maybe you could come down for a wee cup of tea.
2: I'd like that, Sally. See you then.
16: All right. See you.
17: Hi, Sally.
16: Oh, there you are. Trevor, I was looking for you.
17: Have you been out the front today?
16: Yes, why?
17: Railings. The railings have come at last.
16: No, isn't it odd that Miss Black decided to get new railings after all that?
17: She didn't. Those are mine.
16: Yours? What do you mean?
17: The workmen went to the wrong house. They should have come to us. She's not even using the same firm. They're going to have to take them off again.
16: But they've set them. In concrete.
17: I know.
16: Oh, red-headed clipe. He wouldn't listen to me.
17: What do we do now? It took them 12 weeks to make them.
16: Why could they not just put hers up outside your house?
17: No, out of the question. Hers are the real thing. Ours are just copies.
16: They look exactly the same to me.
17: They're a lot more shiny.
16: Well, will they not look the same once they're painted?
17: The gate's different.
16: But they haven't the gate on yet. Could they not just put her old gate on?
17: She'd find out.
16: How? Are you going to tell her?
17: Victor might.
16: Victor? Oh, I don't think so. He was the one who told them to go ahead.
17: They'd have to be primed first. No, I'd worry about it. It's dishonest.
16: There'd be a bigger fuss if they're not put on. And she'll blame you, not her darling port.
17: She would, wouldn't she?
16: Uh-huh. Now, come on, you idiot. Leave this to me. I'll go and speak to the workman. And then I'm going to have a nice, sweet chat with Mr. Victor McVitie.
18: Well, he told us to go ahead.
16: I know. He made a wee mistake, didn't you, Victor? So, he's going to help you put them old ones round the back of number 21 as soon as he has them sanded down.
3: That's going to take hours.
16: Not at all. I'm sure Victor's a dab hand at the sanding. Aren't you, Victor?
3: Aye. We'll leave you to it in that case. We'll be back tomorrow.
16: Leave that tin. Victor will prime them as well. And remember, Victor, they have to look exactly the same.
3: Aye.
16: There you are, Victor. You're to use this wire brush first to get the rust off.
8: Could I not just paint her it?
16: No. Trevor says this is the best way. He'll be down in a minute to see how you're getting on.
8: How I'm getting on? The heat boy will be doing the spy on me, I suppose.
16: I'm away, Owen. I'll see you tomorrow.
8: Nor if I see you first, you old bat. I can't take much more of this. This place is like a prison camp.
19: Ah, Victor, how's it going?
8: What business is it of yours?
19: Need a hand there?
8: No, I do not.
19: I think you need to wet the sandpaper, Victor. You'll not get the rust off like that. Hang on, I'll be back in a tick.
8: I'll be back in a tick. Who does that booty think he has?
12: You're making the lane all dusty. Why are you doing that?
8: Would you clear off, wee girl? This isn't your garden.
12: We go in all the gardens.
8: Get away now before I latch this brush at you.
12: I'm telling my mum and you.
19: Here you are. Bucket of water and Saffron's rubber gloves. We don't want you to damage your hands.
8: Pink gloves? What do you take me for? I'm wearing them.
19: Very well, Victor. That's up to you. But this wet and dry sanding can be rough on the old skin.
8: Well, my skin will be fine.
19: Fine, Victor. But you've the priming to do next. I would be profoundly concerned your hands would be out of condition.
8: Do you think I'm a pansy or what?
19: You aren't feeling peckish, are you? Saffron has made a batch of okra fritters. I'll send Simon down.
8: Look, for the last time, why don't you pass off, will you? Let me be.
19: Very well, Victor. You are on your own.
1: Right. Now, have we any further items? Well, that just about concludes all our business. Trevor will distribute the leaflets about the next meeting.
19: Yes.
1: Could I ask you all, please, to stay for a drink? Oh. Victor, would you be so good as to open the wine? I'll go and get some nibbles.
12: Oh, yes.
8: Surely. boys, I can't eat this.
19: Do you need some help with that, Victor?
6: Oh, your hands are all bandaged. Did you hurt them?
8: Hurt them? They're raw. My skin's coming off in clumps.
6: Oh, well, I have some homeopathic cream you could rub into them.
8: That Sally is one interfering outcome.
19: To be fair, Victor, you were the one who gave the go-ahead to the men.
8: Aye, and I'm paying for it now. My fingers are near worn to the bone. I'm no used to that type of manual labour. I was sanding for 6 hours yesterday, then painting all day today.
19: Anyway, both sets of railings are on, and you can't tell the difference. Miss Black even got her own gate.
1: Excuse me, everyone, please. I would
0: like to propose a toast.
1: Oh? Oh.
0: Every house in the terrace has finally got a complete set of railings.
1: Oh.
0: Now, I don't want to lord it over the McNamara's, but even much. Though you all say you can't tell the difference, there is something about the thickness of the uprights. And my aesthetic soul can feel the difference. So, here's to our new railings.
20: Well done.
21: Oh, hi, everyone. Here, sorry, Saffron. Simon's in bed because he wouldn't sleep without a wee sock.
0: Oh, darling, did you want Mummy's boobies? Perhaps you'd like to go into the kitchen, Saffron. Mixed company and all that. I noticed your parents couldn't make it tonight, Evie dear.
21: Yeah, well, Dad isn't home from work yet, and Mum has a lecture to write, so she's glued to her computer, just for a change.
22: Would you pay a wee drop of wine, Evie?
21: Yeah, why not?
0: Evie will have some juice, Victor. We all know the effects of drink on people your age, don't we, Evie?
21: Yeah, well, I have to go anyways.
22: You have to go, Evie. Here, come in your glass. I'll put a wee drop of vodka in it.
21: Nah, I'm bored with vodka. Oh, here, Victor, I told my English teacher about your poems, and he said that would be fine. He didn't think I would have got James Taney anyway, so I'll drop in sometime this week, okay?
22: No bother. I'll work on the translation.
23: Oh, I have another item for the next meeting, Miss Black. It'll be about Sally. She was picked up today by a van bearing the legend Maids to Order.
0: Maids to Order?
23: Mm.
0: Sounds a bit dubious.
23: Yes, that's what we thought. Still, there's no indication that might be a gay organization.
0: Gay? What are you talking about?
23: Not to be discussed right now, Miss Black. As I say, an item on the next agenda. I think it's our turn. Isn't that right, Saffron Pet?
24: Yes, Treasure Sweetie.
23: Our house Monday night, okay.
0: You'll do the leaflets?
23: Of course.
0: Oh, this is very disturbing, Trevor. Sally picked up in a van. The sooner we hold the next meeting, the better.
23: Mm.

0: In Two Doors Down by Annie McCartney, Sally was played by Frances Tomalty, Fintan by Jared Murphy, Victor by Alan McKee, and Saffron by Ali White. Trevor was played by Jared McSorley, Evie by Katie Gledhill, Miss Black by Ruma Tomalty, Anna was played by Bethan Lloyd, Simon by Patrick Gledhill. Other parts were played by members of the company. Two Doors Down was directed in Belfast by Tanya Nash.
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4: Dinner, ladies.
5: Oh, no.
4: Oh, stupid thing. Video, not telly. Video. Oh, that's better. Waking the whole street up. Now then. Insert corporate video film.
6: Old Dale School. For generations, a credit to the community.
4: Oh, yes. A very dignified start.
6: Set as it is in majestic grounds on the outskirts of Old Dale.
4: I must say, I can be quite the stateswoman when I try.
6: A school with big plans for the future.
7: Hang on, Cynthia. You're going to get your focus.
6: Oh, for crying out loud.
4: Oh, for crying out loud. Blokes more often. It's better than sleeping pills.
8: Here. You don't think he's still laid out on kitchen floor, do you? Stone cold.
4: Him? Takes more to kill a mule than a whack across the eyebrows with a frying pan, you know.
8: No regret
4: yet?
8: No, not yet. I was going to give him a knock.
4: Oh, tar. Listen, Joe. Thanks for letting us stay. You've saved our bacon.
8: I'm just glad I could help, Bev. You stay as long as you like.
4: Who's in the kitchen? Eh? Did you cup off last night? A birthday tree?
8: No! Funny, ain't it? You do something you should have done years ago, and it forces me to and all. Come on. If you're gonna be staying here a while, there's someone you'll need to meet.
4: Oh, yeah.
8: Bev. Meet Shirley. My girlfriend.
9: Well, I'm sorry, Cynthia, but I told you I'm not a professional filmmaker.
4: The matter is closed, Bob. I should have gone to the professionals first. And I'm not about to make the same mistake over the catering contract. Here we are. Do have a seat, Bob.
9: So, I hope this isn't going to take long, Cynthia. Dragging me into school on a Saturday.
4: Well, if you drummed up a little more interest from your business pals, we might not be here, staring disaster in the face.
9: Disaster's putting it a bit strong, Cynthia. They may only be your dinner ladies, but you never know. They might do a half-decent job of it.
4: Half-decent job? I am turning this school into a centre of excellence, Bob.
9: Mm.
4: So if I'd wanted an half-decent job doing it, I'd have got me Auntie Nellie in to make her some butties.
9: Mm.
4: Now, did you bring your address book?
9: Yeah.
4: So, to whom would it be worth offering our unique opportunity?
9: There's Sid Crabstone, I suppose.
4: And what line of business is Mr. Crabstone in?
9: He's got a pie factory.
4: I see. Anyone else?
9: Humphrey Northmore might be worth a call.
4: And what might Mr. Northmore's speciality be? Tripe and black pudding?
9: We don't have to ring him.
10: What are you doing in on a Saturday? I didn't see your car.
4: No, I parked it in the playground, Stanley, not to attract attention.
10: Well, I wish you'd have told me you were coming in this morning. I don't like people creeping round my school without me knowing.
4: As important as a caretaker is, Mr. Nelson, I think you'll find this is my school.
10: Not at weekends it isn't. I'm in charge of premises from Friday night to Monday morning. So I'd be obliged if you could finish your business by 3:30. It's my day off and all, you know.
4: And what are you smiling at, Robert Rennie? Get dialing.
11: And you know something else? When you're battering blokes with heavy pans that don't have give you a buzz. I should have done...
8: Why did you choose Gary? Eyes or bum?
11: Bum.
5: Anyway, judging by your birthday flowers, you've already got a gentleman caller, Joe. Who's the lucky man?
12: Don't be so nosy. Anyway, Deepak, you're very quiet. What do you reckon?
13: I don't know. I'm not married. But we really must get back to our business meeting.
12: Yes.
13: So, it seems we're agreed then. We will no longer run a cafeteria system, and our bid for the catering contract is to be based on 3 set meals a day, one of which is vegetarian.
12: Yeah, that's right.
13: Chips would only be served twice a week. We would design the menus with a staff and pupil catering committee, and we might stand a better chance of winning by staying near to the present system.
14: Deepak! This ain't about doing any old thing just to get the contract, you know.
5: Yeah, if we run this kitchen, it's going to provide decent meals for them kids.
15: Yeah. Yeah, some of them lads are having just chips and chocolate every day and they don't have any fruit or veg.
14: If it's on the plates, they'll have to eat it or go hungry.
15: I think it's a really sensible approach, bound to impress a lot of the governors.
12: But do you really think it would pay?
15: Oh, for sure. Much less waste and preparation with just 3 set meals.
14: Crikey! If we didn't have to mess around with all them snacks and cakes and stuff, we'd have loads of time.
13: Okay, but if we are going to win with such a radical proposal, we need to get tough. We must find out what the other companies are bidding.
15: How are we going to do that?
13: You've got to take the bull by the...
12: Come, girls, where's your fighting spirit?
5: Well, we know that penny-pinching slime ball Simpkins is bidding. I suppose I could stomach going for a drink with him.
13: Great. Thanks, Sally. Anyone else?
14: Well, Cranford's a bidding and all. He were in with Mrs. O the other day, eyes all over me. I'm sure he'd come for a drink.
12: Good for you, Joe.
15: But we need to know who else is bidding.
12: I've got an idea how to find out. Sophie, are you feeling brave enough to join me?
15: Oh, doing what? I think Bev's proved you're perfectly safe with her, wherever she's taking you.
16: All right, then.
12: Grand.
5: And what if there's some women bidding?
14: Yeah, Deepak.
13: I don't mind fishing for details. As one managing director to another.
12: What did you just call yourself?
13: Managing director. It's me who'll be calling the shots and making this whole thing pay.
14: Sheila's kitchen is a group thing. No way is there a managing director.
12: Especially not some bloke who thinks he's better than all of us just because he's got a posh suit and shaves every morning.
13: You can't run this thing without me. A bunch of dinner ladies on their own. You won't be taken seriously.
5: Deepak! How dare you!
12: So, my MBA counts for nothing in your...
17: I know it's a bit down-market from your usual line, George.
12: Down-market?
17: But it'd pay. You've got a guaranteed captive market here. Where else can they go?
12: And free publicity for his company.
17: I just didn't want you to miss out on a golf. The golf lodge.
12: Golf? At night time? I think not.
18: It's one of those Mason thingies, isn't it, Bob?
17: Don't be ridiculous.
12: Oh, no. I think it's fabulous. Now tell me, who's the... Oh, what do you call them? The Grand Master. He might be interested.
17: He wouldn't.
12: What does he do?
17: He owns a chain of hotels.
12: How perfect.
17: He won't be interested in our little kitchen.
12: Ring him, Bob. Ring him.
17: Sanchum panchum poplim do. Apologies for disturbing you on a Saturday, Great Bearskin, but I have a business proposition for you. The catering contract for Old Dale School. There are only a few days left to make an offer. This afternoon would be ideal. 3 o'clock it is, and I shall bring the headmistress, Mrs. Ollerenshaw. I salute you.
12: Oh, how exciting. Well done, Bob. I'll get my smart blazer, kept in school for just such VIP emergencies.
17: Oh, crikey.
19: I went in for a wide screen, Terry, after that cable channel live TV started. Have you seen it?
5: No, Nigel, we don't have cable at all.
19: Oh, it's great. They've got this bloke on the news, right? Dressed as a rabbit. It's right funny. And they have topless dark spurts, are you?
5: Well, you're obviously doing very well, with your old folks' canteen and all.
19: Making a flipping fortune, I'd say. Ah, I think this is it.
20: No, this one's for the curtains.
5: And I was wondering, seeing as you're the hot favourite, what's the chances of us being kept on by Simpkins Catering if you win?
20: Pretty good, I'd say. For most of you. As long as you don't mind a bit less money and a few more hours.
5: You what?
20: Ah, here it is. Yeah, fabulous, isn't it?
5: Mmm, very tropical. So, you think you could make a school canteen pay, do you?
20: No sweat. Kids will buy out as long as it's fried or got loads of sugar in it. So I won't need to chuck out away. It either lasts for ages or just sits in freezer till we need it. I'll make a mint and cost the school next to nothing. No one will undercut me. It's lunchtime.
21: Oh, really, Bob? Couldn't we have met him somewhere a little more exclusive? I've already had mustard from a hot dog rubbed on my blazer. Where is he, anyway? It's nearly the interval.
17: Here he comes. Now, remember, Cynthia, you've no idea about our lodge or Arnford High Jump. Okay.
21: Don't worry, Bob. Your secret's safe with me, Chipmunk.
17: Cynthia!
22: All right, Bob.
17: Roger! Nice to see you.
22: What's the score?
17: We're 1-0 down.
22: Shuffin, Nora.
23: Come on, City!
22: I've got us some hot dogs.
17: Oh, char. Roger, it is Cynthia.
21: Cynthia,
22: Now then, Bob, what's this business proposition?
17: Well, the catering contract's up for grabs at Old Ale School, and we were wondering if your hotel group might be interested in bidding for it.
22: Depends. What's in it for us?
21: Being part of an innovative, high-profile initiative, for one.
23: Come on, Hartley! Kick the flaming thing!
22: You what?
17: He means 40% return, minimum, on capital. Probably a lot more.
22: Not bad. When's the deadline?
17: Friday.
22: Bloody hell. Well, I'll see what I can do for you. But only because you're a City fan, we gotta stick together. Isn't that right, Synth?
21: Oh, I couldn't agree more.
22: Bob, give me a copy of the tender document for Monday, will you?
17: No problem.
22: Hey, eat up, Synth. Your hot dog's getting cold.
21: Oh, so it is. Mmm. Oh, my, they're filling.
23: Go on, Remington, all the way, son!
22: Blame it, eh? So, what do you think of our latest signing, then, Synth?
21: I'm sorry?
22: Worth all that money?
21: Oh, well, if he scored a few more goals, he might be.
22: Yeah, that would be amazing. With a new goal.
24: One. Here goes.
25: I'll wait out here, then.
24: You will not, Sophie Smith. Get in here.
25: Bev? I smell her perfume. She's been here.
24: The whole school stinks of it now. I'll take the filing cabinet. You go through a desk. Anything to do with the catering contract, give us a shout.
25: Okay.

0: go through a desk. Anything to do with the catering contract, give us a shout.
1: Okay.
0: Oh, look! Sport tights.
1: They're the varicose veins, aren't they?
0: And this drawer's full of makeup. Where's all the paperwork?
1: Oh, I think this is them, babe.
0: Let's see. Sophie, you marvel. Now, what have we... Hey, our luck's in. There's only four bids.
1: Oh, my God.
0: Shh. Leave this to me, Sophie.
2: Well, if it ain't Cadney and Lacey.
1: Yeah.
0: Sure.
2: Talk about being caught red-handed.
0: Get in and shut the door, will you? What are you doing here? Come on, let's get this lot photocopied.
3: Oh, there was a show someone in here.
0: Stanley!
3: What's going on? Not that I need two guesses.
2: We were just on our way to the photocopier, Stan.
3: I wouldn't do that if I were you.
0: Oh, yeah?
3: Yeah. Not love switches on for you anyway.
4: Morning, ladies. Iron's Rani. You're just in time for a spot of lunch.
5: Great treacle, sponge and custard for me, please.
6: Part is that all the others are offering a cafeteria system. We're the only ones offering healthy set meals and really involving the pupils.
2: Here's your low-calorie lunch.
6: Thanks, Joe.
7: How's Deepak?
6: He's gone off to lick his wounds. I wouldn't worry. About time he got taken down a peg or two.
7: Yeah.
6: So... in the next couple of days, the only thing left is to try and win round some of the governors.
0: Well, I don't mind having a chat with Bob Rennie, the chairman. He's in for lunch again tomorrow. I'm sure I could get him to vote for us.
6: Anyone else?
8: Sorry to disturb you, ladies.
0: Hiya, Mr. Wright.
8: Hello there. I'm afraid Daniel needs something sugary again. He's messed up on his insulin, I reckon. Any chance of something sweet?
2: Okay, he twisted me arm. I'm all yours. I'll get you a jam donut. How's that?
8: Perfect. Thanks very much.
7: Here's our chance, girls. Now we've got Mr. Wright on his own.
4: Mr. Wright.
0: Your wife's one of school governors, isn't she?
8: Yes.
7: Well, we was wondering...
0: can we count on her support for the catering contract?
8: My word, not only budding entrepreneurs, but budding lobbyists as well.
2: You what?
8: My wife and I are both very keen to see the school's catering in the hands of local people who put the kids first. A lot of the governors are. So, yes, you can count on her support on Friday.
2: Great!
7: Oh, wow!
9: Oh, yeah.
2: In that case, here's your donut. Hello? Oh, hello, love. Yeah, hang on. Babe, it's for you.
10: It's Carol.
2: Who?
10: Sheila's daughter.
0: All right. Are you Carol?
11: You all.
4: I know.
11: Listen, I heard about what you've been going through lately, and after all you did for me mum and all, I was thinking, why don't you and your kids live in me mum's house until we sell it?
0: Well, that's really nice of you, Carol, but I'm not sure I could afford it just now.
11: What's to afford? You think I was going to charge you? After all you did for me mum?
0: Well...
11: no way. And keeping the house warm and looked after will make it much nicer for buyers to look at anyway. You'd be doing me a favour.
12: Hiya, Bev.
0: Hello, Gary.
6: Would you like me to go, Bev?
0: No. You stay where you are, Indrani. What do you want, Gary?
12: I didn't know where you'd gone. This is the only place I thought I'd find you.
0: And...
12: when you're coming back?
0: I'm not. It's better this way, Gary. For both of us. Listen, we've got to go. We've got a hand in our harebrained scheme, haven't we, Indrani?
6: Our bid.
12: Bale Hotels.
0: Does he now? I didn't know they were bidding.
12: Saw him at match on Saturday with old Iron Mighty.
6: Who?
0: Mrs. Oller and Shaw.
12: Right friendly, the pair of them.
0: Oh, were they? Thanks, Gary. Listen, we gotta go.
12: Well, good luck.
6: And so, we'd like to hand in our bid for the catering contract to you personally.
13: Thank you very much.
6: So, was that, one of our competitors we bumped into on our way in just now?
13: What? Who? Oh, there's been that many people in and out this morning. And you'll no doubt be pleased to hear that now you won't be able to catch

0: for our governor's meeting tomorrow.
1: No.
0: Well, can't have one of our bidders trying to gain an unfair advantage by laying on a reek good spread, can we?
1: No, I suppose not.
2: Hey, we were wondering, Bob, seeing as ours is very much a bid for the kids, trying to do our best for them, not just out to make money like some might be, can we count on your support tomorrow?
0: You're turning out to be quite a shrewd businesswoman, Beverly. I'm impressed. Look, all I can say is that nothing would please me more than if you ladies won it. I'd let my kids eat your school dinners any time. And that's not something I'd say about some of the other bidders.
2: Come on, girls, get your 2p's down. There's big money riding on this game.
3: You're sure you don't want to play in drama?
4: Yes, I've just told you all up. You're all too fast for me.
5: Oh, yes, I better come round each week if we don't get things right.
6: And when we do get things right, we'll be taking on double.
2: Oh.
6: Well, I don't know about double.
5: We won't win.
3: Not with that attitude, we won't. But who else is going to give them kids on cooking?
6: Well, I reckon we'll walk it. I'm planning how to spend my pay rise already.
5: Hey! They're finished. Look, there's Mrs. Wright out in car park.
3: Cracking.
2: Oh. Indrani, let's go and find out.
3: She won't be allowed to tell you, will she?
2: You forget, Sally Kumar. I'm unstoppable these days.
7: Mrs. Wright.
8: Oh, hello. I can't imagine what you want to speak to me about.
7: Sorry. Yeah, we all waited behind. I couldn't sleep tonight without knowing what was decided.
8: Are you able to tell us? Officially, no. You're supposed to wait until the chairman calls you later today.
7: Yeah?
8: You didn't win, I'm afraid.
7: Oh. Right.
8: But you didn't lose either.
7: Pardon?
8: You and the Old Dale Hotel Group were voted equal first.
7: Blimey.
8: The board split down the middle and no one's budging. You and arrivals are to be interviewed by the board on Monday. And I'd better warn you, a certain someone is very hostile to your bid. It's not going to be pretty.
9: Dinner Ladies was written by Taran Ali and the script editor was Wendy Lee. Barbara Dixon played Bev. Jean Haywood, Sally. Bridget Forsyth, Mrs. Ollerinshaw. Kay Ragg, Joe. Debbie Chazen, Sophie. Jack Smethurst, Bob. Tim Dante, Gary. Bill Dean, Stan. Andrew Wincott was Roger and Nigel Simpkins. Vinnie Dillon, Indrani. Hamaj Singh Kalarai, Deepak. The script consultant was Anne Edivine, studio engineer Dave Peacock, and the director was Taran Ali. Dinner Ladies is a Bona Latti production for BBC Radio 4.
10: What is that
11: for? 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
10: Ha ha! 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
12: Will you have the polo, dear Liza, dear Liza? 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
13: How very kind of you, dear Henry. I most certainly will. I'll have 3 or 4 or maybe more.
12: But you take the old tube.
13: Because they happen to be my tube of polo, dear Henry. Have one.
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13: We present I'm Sorry, I Haven't a Clue, the antidote to panel games.

0: At the piano is Leon Cohen, and your chairman is Humphrey Littleton.
1: Thank you. Well, we've got two teams tonight to take the euphemism out of panel games. Barry Cryer and Graham Garden. And Timothy Brooke Taylor and William Rushton. And I'm paid to keep the score, which means they get me pretty cheap. The first round is called A New Musical Story, to distinguish it from the old musical story, which you don't want to hear again. This is a round in which I shall start off a story and then hand it over to a member of one of the teams. And as they take up the story, it says here, Leon Cohen will play a tune. Which is very wise. You don't expect him to just sit there, do you? The title of the tune that he plays, they must incorporate naturally into the story. They must then hand it over to a member of the opposing team in the same way. The whole thing is thoroughly elegant and gracious. Now, I'm going to throw the opening line of the story to you, Graham Garden. Suddenly the fog lifted and Mary gave a start of surprise.
2: Say frog.
3: Suddenly the frog lifted. Mary.
2: Fun?
1: Have it your way.
3: Oh. Said the frog. And Mary gave a start of surprise. Out on a hill, an animal stood on its own. Mary and the frog looked through the window, and the animal seemed to be listening. I wonder, said Mary, what the lonely goat heard. Which the frog replied,
4: roll out.
5: The frog replied. Frog replied.
4: Frog replied.
5: He had a toad in his throat.
4: Roll out the barrel, he said, and I will wet my whiskers. And then I'll be able to speak properly. For today, I give my maiden speech.
6: Hooray!
4: In the House of Commons. This is a frog warning.
5: Oh, you've got to be one jump ahead. Anyway. Oh, hopeless. Anyway. This speech will last 20 minutes, and I wish everybody to hear every moment of it. I shall start like this.
7: I shall start by kicking both my legs in the air, which will attract attention, said the frog. And then I should exhort the house to give me the moonlight.
6: Uh-huh.
7: At this point, thank you. At this point, I may croak due to the lack of fiber in my tonsils and a man in my throat.
5: That's what I meant.
7: A lesser version of an earlier joke, but you know what politicians are. But then I shall go back to the hustings, a lovely couple, and I shall say to them, what this country needs is

0: songs like that. What the muck they're serving up today. What we need are songs like Any Old On and Roll Out the Barrel, who was a wonderful woman.
1: So was Annie Old On, too.
0: Annie, of course. Wonderful.
2: Yeah.
0: So,
2: yes,
0: this bird... Were she to press her lips... It's very unlikely that she would. And those of you who have kissed frogs will know. Not even on the off chance they turn into something is most remote. But were I to say to her, look...
3: And I were the only frog.
4: Nothing else would matter in the world today, said the frog. At which Mary, her eyes suddenly misted, and she saw before her the frog of her dreams. Bending over him, gently, she kissed him on the top of his head. And suddenly...
1: She was leaning on a lamppost at the corner of the street, which is the way she made most of her living. She explained to the magistrate, I kissed the frog. How was I to know it was going to be a prince when she woke up next morning? There's a version there somewhere. And the magistrate replied, Madam, am I expected to believe this? Because I have lived for a long time in...
5: Kneesden. And as a magistrate in Kneesden, I often used to say to defendants, picture you upon my Kneesden and picture the fate that can, in fact, thank you very much, better late than never, picture the fate that can overcome you. The country is in a state of decadence. On all sides, we see morals decaying, standards debased. What is going to happen to this country? Are we all going to...
0: Lived to the age of 64, it's bloody unlikely. Then he remembered the words of his old Chinese singing teacher, who he had personally garrotted, so rotten was he. Better a frog in the throat than a toad in the hole.
6: Very good. Tim and Willie, 12 points, and Graham and Barry, only 3.
7: It's disgraceful.
6: Well, I introduce a round that's played at the end of the programme so that the teams can have time to think of silly names for people arriving at the pharmacist's ball. The pharmacist's ball. And those of you listening at home might like to think up some names of your own to apply to this programme. Anyway, the next game is called A Right Pair. And in this round, one team pretends to be a pair of something, Pepper and Salt, or Muir and Norden, or whatever. Although whatever isn't a pair, I didn't see. They give the other team a clue, and they have 10 questions to guess the answer. It's your turn, Barry and Graham, to help the other side to earn a few points. Meanwhile, the board is being shown to our audience.
8: Barry and Graham are Cash and Carry. Cash and Carry.
6: Most of whom read the words on it so loud that I don't imagine this round is going to go on for very long.
5: Graham will define himself.
4: Yes, I'm the first of the pair. I'm mineral.
5: And I'm sort of abstract, really.
1: Are you solid, Graham?
4: Pretty.
1: I know you're pretty, but are you solid?
4: No.
1: Would I eat you?
4: No.
7: Oh, go on.
1: Would I wear you?
4: No.
0: Could I suffer from the abstract? Acutely.
5: No, not unduly, no. I don't think so.
0: That's
5: at all.
0: A comfort in this day and age.
6: 7 to go.
1: The two of you together weren't terribly funny, so...
4: No.
1: No, so it's quite serious.
0: Did you try to be, as a pair?
4: No. Very straight one, this.
1: Down goes Mike and Bernie Winters, then.
4: Oh, I don't know.
2: If it's mineral and abstract, could it be piss and wind? You said I couldn't suffer acutely from the abstract. That's right, and I do.
5: It could be piss and wind, but it isn't.
6: Well, you've had four, but I think I'll hurry you along, so I'll say you've had
1: can
6: seven.
1: Can we have a slightly... Can we have a clue of some sort?
6: Both words begin with the same letter.
5: Shopping.
2: Cod and chips.
1: Fish and Phipps.
4: Cotton chips is right. In
5: the procedure undergone in the purchase of cotton chips is in fact germane to this subject.
2: How about cash and carry? I think you're taking this too seriously.
6: Tim and Willie, after that laborious effort, it's your turn, and once again the audience will be shown your subject on the board.
8: And Tim and Willie are swallows and Amazons. Swallows and Amazons.
5: Slightly dirty.
4: Racy?
5: Slight risque.
6: And I shall be intrigued to see who takes which part in this one.
4: A clue?
6: Will you define yourselves, please?
2: Animal.
5: Yes, that'll do.
2: Animals would help you further.
1: Yes, help me more. I'm animals, with one missing.
5: One what missing?
4: Are they human animals?
1: One is. I am.
2: I'm not.
6: You're getting warm, Tim and Willie. But it's Barry and Graham who are doing the guessing. Will you like to ask them some more questions?
4: Right, animals.
1: You better give them a clue. Willie flies a bit, and it's also an action.
2: And you've got one missing.
5: Cock and bull.
6: I think we're given the same kind of clue that I gave you. They both start with different letters.
5: Now narrowing it down. That's a bit of a giveaway, that.
4: I don't know, groups of animals.
5: Is
4: the word for the group of animals a word like herd or flock, or is it the name of the animals involved?
2: That's a silly question.
5: Beautifully put.
2: It's just animals. I mean, there they are.
5: Birds and bees.
2: That's what I think it's like.
5: No.
6: Yeah, that's very surprisingly close when you hear the answer. Birds and bees, yes.
2: Do mine whistle? I can't remember.
5: Gulp.
1: I don't know, Willie.
2: Give us a tune and
5: follow
2: let's
5: see. Amazon.
6: Okay. We go on to the blues rat, and as this is the last program in the series, I'm going to introduce an additional rule here, and that is that I shall deduct 100 marks for any of the teams who start their blues with the words, woke up this morning. Barry and Graham, will you give Willie and Tim a subject for their blues, please?
4: Yes, we'd like to hear the inflation blues, please.
9: I woke up this afternoon.

0: son.
1: $18.5 blues. 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
2: To give you a minute or two to regain your composure, and then if you'll give Barry and Graham a subject for their blues, please.
3: The nudist camp blues.

0: Well, you'll all be waiting now to hear what the score is, and I took the precaution just before we went on the air to jot down that Tim and Willie have scored 83, Ali and Graham have scored 74. Right, we come now to the round which is called Bedtime Story. For this round, I want one of the members of a team to make up a bedtime story, and from time to time he'll give his partner a signal for a suitable sound effect to reinforce the dramatic effect of the narrative. For extra excitement, the person doing the effects will be wearing headphones with music playing to prevent him from hearing the story. And we have a table with sound effects right out here by this central microphone. And Willie and Tim, who's going to tell the story and who's going to do the sound effects?
1: I'm going to do sound effects. This is Tim's.
2: That leaves me telling the story.
0: So, with Tim to do the sound effects, Willie Rushton, will you tell a story about a dragon, a wooden leg, and a circular saw?
3: Oh, that one.
2: One fine day. Well, not that fine, but that's not. It was raining wooden legs. And Arnold, the friendly dragon, was sitting outside his cave, doing something naughty. All he wanted in life was a circular saw. The circular saw was a prize in a wonderful contest which the dragon was going to enter. You were to be fired from a cannon over Lord Goodman. Well, as you can hear, he made it. Admittedly, he fell on a Swiss gnome and broke a leg. But he was given a wooden one. With a built-in ejection seat. But there he sat with his nasty habit, his wooden leg, and his circular saw outside his cave. And every night he used to

0: Very good.
1: Never
2: mind, Kim. We'll tell you about it afterwards. Graham is coming out to do the sound effects for the other team, which leaves Barry behind to tell the story. Graham, will you put it on the headphones, please? Barry, will you tell a story about a little girl, a big boy, and a balloon?
0: You've been reading my mail again. Now, there was once a little girl called Charity. Charity Biggins was her full name. And she used to like... there, if you look for the missus, she used to like playing with her balloon in the street. Down at the other end of the street, number 47, remember this, I'll be asking questions later, number 47 lived a little boy called Ronald. And Charity used to love to play with Ronald. They used to... play at adjudicating football matches. Charity wasn't like other girls. She'd always wanted to be a football referee, and Ronald, being desperately in love with her, had always encouraged this ambition. Charity, he used to say, you may become a football association referee and you'll know the joy of being abused and spat upon, and when you come out of grounds, people will go... but you won't. Then one day may dawn the day of the cup final, Charity, and they'll call it the FA Charity Cup after you. And you'll walk out onto that pitch and, oh, the roar when that first goal is scored. But then maybe the first offence, and you'll have to say to one of the players... which is, of course, contained in the new FA rulebook. And furthermore, if there's any more of that, you will go off the field into the dressing room and... swallow your pride. And may only get a 3-match suspension. Otherwise, unless you've run out of sound effects, you naughty player, you may finish up as a... father of a large family.
2: Thank you, Barry and Graham. We go on to the round, which is, it says here, a musical round, and it's called Opera. And I want you teams in order to sing a snatch of grand opera from a selected passage from a couple of well-known, probably not so well-known, publications. Who wants to go first? As it's
0: they
2: the
0: do,
2: last program, you can choose.
0: I can feel it.
2: Tim and Willie, you want to go first. Leon Cohen is going to provide the operatic introductions to Tim and Willie singing from the book called Yoga for Health.

0: as far as possible and hold for a second.
1: Ah!
0: Oh.
2: Attempt to snap abdomen out in a forceful movement. Repeat. Without pause.
0: Without pause.
2: Repeat.
0: Without pause.
2: Repeat.
0: Without pause.
2: Repeat. Without pause.
0: Repeat.
2: Without pause.
0: Perform 10 times.
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2: Okay, thank you, Timmy Willie. Now, Graham and Barry, your libretto is from The Highway Code.

0: When indicators or stoplights are not fitted,
1: or are faulty.
0: Also for use by pedal cyclists and the

0: Well, this is the time in the program when I tiptoe away to the computer room at the BBC to work out the final score for the entire series. Meanwhile, the teams will give us their announcements for the late arrivals at the pharmacist's ball. And who's going to start?
1: From Wales, Mr. and Mrs. Tement and their son, Owen Tement.
2: Welcome, please, the distinguished Irish actor, T.C.P. McKenna.
3: The Elvira forms with a hideously bound child in terror Elvira forms.
2: Will you welcome, please, Mr. and Mrs. Tuff and their mama, Tuff. Sorry you had to leave so soon. All the way from Arabia, shake well before using.
4: Welcome, please, Mr. and Mrs. Royds and their daughter, Emma.
2: A warm hand and a brown paper bag, please. Oh, Mr. and Mrs. Tick. And their daughter, Emma Tick. Oh, that makes you sick.
0: Well, at this point, ladies and gentlemen, we come rapidly to the rescue of the teams. I've been working out the final scores for the series.
2: Cabaret time, ladies and gentlemen. If I can get away with it. We welcome, please, Prin the Dissolving Donkey. Soluble ass, Prin.
0: Yes! Meanwhile, ladies and gentlemen, there are some people who are waiting to hear the final score. And I think it'll surprise you. 12,864 to the ladies, 3 to the gentlemen. And we shall be back with you again if you don't watch out. So until then, from the teams and myself, goodbye.
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0: Good afternoon, sir.
1: Good afternoon, nurse. I've come in answer to your advert on the wall next to the Eagle Laundry in Pelham Road.
0: An advert? Pelham Road?
1: Yes, your poster. You must have seen it. There's a nurse pointing at you, a Red Cross lady, actually, I believe, with a moustache and a beard. Well, penciled in, of course. You must know it. It's one of yours. It's next to Chamberlain Must Go, just above the cricket stumps. It says, your blood can save a life.
0: Oh, I see. You wish to become a blood donor.
1: I certainly do. I've been thinking about this for a long time. No man is an island, young lady. To do one unselfish act with no thought of profit or gain is the duty of every human being. Something for the benefit of the country as a whole. What should it be, I thought? Become a blood donor or join the Young Conservatives? But as I'm not looking for a wife and I can't play table tennis, here I am. A body full of good British blood and raring to go.
0: Yes, quite. Well, now, would you sit down and I'll just take a few particulars. May I have your name?
1: Yes, Hancock, Anthony Hancock. Twice candidate for the county council elections, defeated. Honsec British Legion Earls Court Branch, treasurer of the darts team and the outings committee.
0: Yes, I only want the
1: Yeah, well,
0: name.
1: We're going to Margaret this year by boat. If there's any young nurses like yourself, any young nurses like yourself who care to join us, we'd be more than happy to accommodate you. No funny business, you know.
0: Yes,
1: I mean, it'll
0: you.
1: Be all on the up. Up.
0: I'll bear it in mind.
1: Yes.
0: Now, date of birth?
1: Yes. Yes, shall we say the 12th of May, 19... I always remember the 12th of May. It's Coronation Day, you know, 1936.
0: You're only 25?
1: No, the coronation was in 1936. I was born a little before that in 19... is all this really necessary?
0: Yes, I'm afraid so. The 12th of May...
1: Yes, I always remember that. The coronation. We all got a day off at our school, did you?
0: Oh.
1: And we got a cup and a saucer in a box and a bar of soap. Very good. I've still got that. And a spoon for the silver jubilee and a biscuit tin with their pictures on.
0: How old are you?
1: 35.
0: Thank you. Nationality?
1: Ah, you've got nothing to worry about there. It's blood you're thinking about, isn't it? British. British. Undiluted for 12 generations. 100% Anglo-Saxon with perhaps just a dash of Viking. But nothing else has crept in. Now, anybody who gets any of this will have nothing to complain about. There's aristocracy in there, you know. You want to watch who you're giving it to. It's like motor oil. It doesn't mix, if you get my meaning.
0: Mr. Hancock, when a blood transfusion is being given, the family background is of no consequence.
1: Oh, come now. Surely you don't expect me to believe that. I mean, after all, East is East,
0: and
1: really.
0: And blood is blood, Mr. Hancock, the world over. It is classified by groups and not by accidents of birth.
1: I did not come here for a lecture on communism, young lady.
0: I happen to be a Conservative.
1: Then kindly behave like one, madam.
0: Have you had any of the diseases on this list?
1: Show me. How dare you? No, I have not. And especially that one. I've told you before, you've nothing to fear from me. I am perfectly healthy. Fit! Fit! If we'd had our own rocket, I'd have been the first one up there. I had me name down for the Blue Streak, but no, we missed our chance again. It's not right having these foreigners hurtling round up there. You mark my words.
0: Blood, Mr. Hancock, blood.
1: Hmm? Yes. Ah, yes. I beg your pardon, I do get carried away over things like that. It's a sore point with me. Are we ready now, then?
0: Well, there is just one more thing. Have you given any blood before?
1: Given, no. Spilt, yes.
0: Oh.
1: Yes, there's a good few drops lying about on the battlefields of Europe. Are you familiar with the Ardennes? I well remember von Rundstedt's last push. Tiger Harrison and myself, being in a forward position, were cut off behind the enemy lines. Captain Harrison, I said. Yes, sir, he said. Jerry's overlooked us, I said. Where shall we head for? Berlin, he said. Right, I said. Last one in the Reichstag's a sissy, so we set off. We got there 3 days before the Russians.
0: You've never been a blood donor before.
1: No, yes. Well, so, there we were, surrounded by stormtroopers. Kamerad, kamerad, they said.
0: If you'll just sit over there with the others, Doctor will call you when he's ready.
1: Oh, thank you. Over here?
0: Yes.
1: Oh, excuse me, is this seat taken?
2: No.
1: Do you mind if I sit here?
2: No. Carry on.
1: Excuse me, madam, do you mind if I sit here?
3: No, of course not.
1: Thank you. Well, it's a grand job we're all doing. Yes, I think we can all be proud of ourselves. Some people, all they do is take, take, take out of life and never put anything back. But that is not my way of living and never has been. Never has been. You're only entitled to take out of life what you are prepared to put into it. Do we get a badge for doing this?
2: No, I don't think so.
1: Pity, we should have something for people to pick us out by.
2: It's not really important, is it? As long as we give the blood and help someone, that's the main thing.
1: Oh, well, quite, quite. I mean, as long as they get their corpuscles, quite, quite. It's a reward in itself, I agree. No names, no backfill, quite, quite. I just think we ought to get a badge as well. I mean, nothing grand. A little enameled thing, a little motto, that's all. Nothing pretentious, something like, "He gave it for others so that others may live." You know, I mean, we are do-gooders. We should get something for it.
2: What do you want, money?
1: Don't be vulgar. I am a great believer in charity. Help others, that's my motto. I contribute to every flag day that's going. The lapels of my suits are always the first thing to go. Covered in holes, they are. Yes, I always give what I can. I don't give thousands because I don't earn thousands. I give according to my means. One must cut one's cloth according to one's pocket. In proportion, I give as much as Nuffield. Have a look at this. It's all in my diary. Congo Relief, 2 and 6. Self-Denial Week, 1 and 8. Lifeboat Day, 6. Arab Refugees, 1 and 2. Yes, it's all down here. Yes, yes, I do what I can. My conscience is clear. And when I'm finally called by the great architect, and he says, "What did you do?" I shall just bring me book out and I shall say, "Here you are, mate, add that lot up." Yes, I mean, I've got nothing to fear. No, I could go tomorrow. Yes, let's see, October 1961, gave blood for the needy. Ooh, how much do you reckon that's worth? £3? Just to keep the book straight, you know. Just for my own benefit, I'm not trying to put a price on it. Do you come here often?
2: This is my 12th time.
1: No need to boast about it, old man. How much did you give to the Arab refugees?
4: Oh, really?
1: Oh, come on, come on, how much? Go on, you're shouting about how much blood you've given. How much did you give to the Arab refugees?
2: If you must know, I gave £5.
1: Oh, well, some people are better placed than others. I mean, I would have given more, but I've got commitments. I can't afford to go around chucking fivers about all over the place. I have to send my mother 30 bob a week.
2: No, let's forget all about it, shall we?
1: Yes, well, all right.
2: I find the whole thing most distasteful.
1: All right, all right, all right.
0: Oh, Mr. Johnson, doctor's ready for you now. You know the way, don't you?
2: Yes, thank you.
1: A bit of a big head, isn't he?
3: Who?
1: Him. Well, if you can't give to charity without shouting about it from the rooftops, well. Is this your first time?
3: I come here every 6 months for the last 12 years.
1: Hmm. Yes, well, I mean, you've got a bit to spare, haven't you? I mean, a person your size, you know, I mean, too much blood is as bad as too little, I always say.
3: Are you trying to be offensive?
1: No, nothing personal, just an observation. I think it's very laudable to give so much. Of course, some people make it up quicker than others. I mean, I expect you're a big eater. I mean, it wouldn't take you long to recoup. You probably have a big breath. And they've certainly brightened these hospitals up, haven't they? Of course, it's the health service has done that, you know. They spend more money on paint. Out of every 13 and 6 paid in, 6 and 8 goes up on the wall. Well, it's worth it. I mean, once you've paid your £37.12 a year and your 2 bob an item and the first pound for your teeth and buy your own frames for your glasses, you can't grumble. Some countries haven't got a free health service.
0: Well, Mrs. Forsyth, doctor's ready for you now. Would you go in, please?
3: Thank you.
1: Best of luck. Just think Cliff Richard might get yours. That'll slow him down a bit. Oh, well. Yes. Pretty colourful, isn't it? Really? Nothing like a room full of gay posters to cheer you up. Have you been immunised? Keep death off the roads. Lock up your medicine chest. Very pleasant. Silly makes a change in record covers. Ah, dear. Ah, There's my favorite. Drink a pint of milk a day. Drink a pint of milk a day. Drink a pint of milk a day. Coughs and sneezes spread diseases. Coughs and sneezes spread diseases. Trap the germs in your handkerchief. Coughs and sneezes spread diseases.
0: Are you all right?
1: I'm sorry, hello. Yes, I didn't see you come back. I felt rather lonely sitting here by myself. Funny what you do when you're on your own, isn't it? You know how it is, just looking at the post, isn't it, sir?
0: Yes.
1: Well, is this a normal sort of day for you, then? Do you get many people in normally, or is this, normal?
0: It's about average.
1: Oh. You're not run off your feet, then?
0: Well, I do have other duties to attend to.
1: Oh, of course. I mean, I didn't mean anything like that. I know nurses. Oh, yes, indeed. I've heard all about them. They're at it all the time. Working. Working. I mean, it's a vocation, nursing. I've always said that. One of the highest callings a woman could aspire to. Well, I mean, it's not the money for you, is it? It's strange, you know, really, when you think the different values we place on society. I mean, you take modelling, for instance. Now, just take modelling. You get some skinny bird up in the West End, all bones and salt cellars, dragging a piece of fur along a platform, 50 quid a week. And there's your lot, dedicated, 3 years training, humping great trolley loads of mints about all day long. It's not right. Now, is it right? There's Adam Faith earning 10 times as much as the Prime Minister. Is that right? Is that right? I suppose it depends on whether you like Adam Faith and what your politics are. I understand you get a cup of tea and a biscuit afterwards.
0: Yes.
1: But no badge?
0: No.
1: They're taking their time in there, aren't they? Everything's all right, I suppose.
0: Yes.
1: Just wondered. I just thought some of the poor devils might pass out at the sight of the needle. Seen it before. Men built like oak trees, keeling over like saplings in a hurricane. It's quite nasty.
0: Needles don't bother you, then?
1: Me, no. I've had too many of them, my dear. I've had the lot. Got arms like pincushions. Yes, I reckon I've had a syringe full of everything that's going in my time. Needles the size of drain pipes, some of them. You name it, I've had it.
0: Well, Mr. Hancock, doctor is ready for you now.
1: Who, me? Now? Mm-hmm. Yes, well, I mean, is there nobody else before me? I mean, no hurry. Anybody else want to go in first?
0: Well, there isn't anybody else. You're the last one.
1: Oh. Yes, well, this is it, then. Here we go, then. Over the top. What's he like on the needle, this bloke? Is he steady-handed?
0: Now, there's nothing to worry about.
1: Is he in a good mood?
0: You'll be quite all right. Dr. McTaggart is an excellent doctor.
1: McTaggart? He's a Scotsman. Oh, well, that's all right. A marvellous doctor, the Scots. Like their engineers, you know, first rate. It's the porridge, you know. Lead on, Macduff.
0: Mr. Hancock.
1: Ah, good morning. It's a Braubrick, Munich, Nick. Good morning, mister. It's a bonny wee lassie you've got there helping the hoots, new, and och, and the high, and the caber, and the who.
4: Would you mind sitting down there, Mr. Hancock?
1: Oh, I beg your pardon for lapsing into the vernacular, but the young lady did say you were a Scottish gentleman.
4: Yes, well, we're not all Rob Roys. May I have your card, please?
1: By all means, I'm ready when you are, Squire.
4: Good. Now hold out your hand, please. Now, this won't hurt. You'll just feel a slight prick on the end of your finger.
1: Oh! By the centre, dear, oh dear. Well, that's that. I'll have me a cup of tea and me biscuit now. Oh, nothing to it, is there, really? I can't understand why everybody doesn't do it. Well, I'll bid you good day. Thanks very much. Whenever you want me more, don't hesitate to get in touch with me.
4: Now, where are you going?
1: Have me tea and biscuits.
4: I thought you came here to give some of your blood.
1: You've just had it.
4: This is just a smear.
1: It may be just a smear to you, mate, but it's life and death for some poor wretch.
4: No. I've just taken a small sample to test.
1: A sample? How much do you want, then?
4: Well, a pint, of course.
1: A pint? Have you gone raving mad? Oh, well, of course. I mean, you must be joking.
4: A pint is a perfectly normal quantity to take.
1: You don't seriously expect me to believe that? I mean, I came in here in all good faith to help me country. I don't mind giving a reasonable amount, but a pint? Well, that's very nearly an armful. I'm sorry, I'm not walking about with an empty arm for anybody. I mean, after all, a joke's a joke. And
4: Mr. Hancock, obviously you don't know very much about the workings of the human body. You won't have an empty arm or an empty anything. Blood is circulating all the time. Normal, healthy individual can give a pint of blood without any ill effects whatsoever. You do have 8 pints, you know.
1: Now, look, chum, everybody do his own trade, I grant you. But if I've got 8 pints, obviously I need 8 pints. And not 7, as I will have by the time you've finished with me. No, I'm sorry, I've been misinformed. I've made a mistake. I'll do something else. I'll be a traffic warden.
4: Well, of course, I can't force you to donate your blood, but it's a great shame. You're AB negative.
1: Is that bad?
4: Oh, no, no. You're rhesus positive.
1: Rhesus? They're monkeys, aren't they? How dare you? What are you implying? I didn't come here to be insulted by a legalized vampire.
4: Mr. Hancock, that is your blood group, AB negative. It's one of the rarest groups there is.
1: Really?
4: Yes, it is. Very rare indeed.
1: Oh, well, of course, I mean, I'm not surprised. I've always felt instinctively I was somehow different from the rest of the herd, you know. Something apart. I never fitted into society. I've never belonged, if you know what I mean. The contact was never there. I was always a bit of an outsider. Well, that explains it. AB negative. I'm one of nature's aristocrats.
4: Yes, I really think you ought to reconsider your decision.
1: Yes, well, of course, this does throw a different complexion on the matter. Well, I mean, if I am one of the few sources, one doesn't like to hog it all, so to speak. I'm not unchristian. Very rare, eh?
4: Yes, and I assure you there'll be no ill effects. I mean, you'll make up the deficiency in no time at all.
1: Oh, well, in that case, I'll do it. I mean, we AB negatives must stick together. A minority group like us, we could be persecuted.
4: Oh, well, thank you very much, Mr. Hancock. I'm most grateful. Now, if you'd go over to the bed and lie down, it won't take very long. Afterwards, you'll rest for half an hour, and then you're free to go.
1: Ah.
4: Just roll up your sleeves.
1: All right. As a matter of interest, what group are you?
4: Group A. Now, this won't hurt. Relax.
1: Go! Oh!

0: Oh, where am I?
1: You're all right. You fainted, that's all.
0: I did not. I was asleep. I've been up all night.
1: Oh, well, here's a nice cup of tea for you.
0: Thank you, nurse.
1: A cup of tea, Mr. Thomas.
2: Oh, thank you, nurse.
0: Oh.
2: Are you all right?
0: Oh, yes, fine. Yes, nothing to it.

0: Are you all right?
1: Oh, yes, yes, fine. Yes, nothing to it. What group are you?
0: Group B. What group are you?
1: AB negative.
0: Oh, that's very rare.
1: I know, I know. It's a funny thing, this blood business.
0: Yeah, I suppose it is.
1: Yes, it all looks the same, and yet it's all different. Yes, it's very funny stuff, blood.
0: Yes, I don't know where we'd be without it.
1: That's true. That's very true. Where would we be without it? Yes, it's very important, blood. It circulates right round the body, you know.
0: Yes, so I believe.
1: Yes, it starts at the heart, it gets pumped right round, goes through the lungs, back into the heart, and round it goes again.
0: What for?
1: What for? Well, I mean, it speaks for itself, doesn't it? I mean, the heart's got to have something to pump round. I mean, there's no point in it banging away all day. No point in it banging away all day long for no reason at all.
0: Well, why have a heart, then?
1: Well, if you didn't, the blood wouldn't go round, would it? I mean, it'd all stay in one place. When you stood up, it'd all sink to the bottom of your legs. Well, it'd be very uncomfortable, wouldn't it? Feel as if you were walking about with a boot full of water. See, your heart saves you keep having to stand on your head and jumping about to keep it moving. It does it all for you.
0: I still don't see what good blood is, though.
1: Well, look, your body's full of veins, isn't it?
0: Yeah.
1: You've got to fill them up with something, haven't you?
0: Oh, I see. Are you a doctor, then?
1: Well, no, not really. I never really bothered.
0: Oh.
1: Anything else troubling you? Any aches and pains?
0: No.
1: Oh, well, that's the main thing, isn't it? Yes, as long as you've got your health.
0: Nothing else matters, really, does it?
1: No, it does not. And the funny thing is, you know, you never appreciate it till you haven't got it anymore.
0: Yes. Some people take their health for granted, don't they?
1: Do you know, that could have been me talking. You took the words right out of my mouth. Yes, if you haven't got your health, you haven't got anything.
0: You should never abuse it, should you?
1: You should not do. You can say that again. That's one thing you should not do, abuse your health.
0: Some people look after their cars better than they look after themselves.
1: Well, there you are. You've said it, haven't you? The most precious thing they have and the most neglected. Well, they'll regret it in the long run. When they're ill, they'll realise when it's too late.
0: Mind you, they do some marvellous things these days.
1: Oh, yes, it's advanced a lot, medical science. I was glad to see the back of those leeches. Yes, that was the turning point. I mean, look at the things they can do these days. New blood, plastic bones, false teeth, glasses, wigs. Do you know, there's some people walking about with hardly anything they started out with.
0: Yes, what would we do without doctors, eh?
1: Yes, or, conversely, what would they do without us?
0: That's true. That's very shrewd.
1: But the main thing is, look after yourself.
0: You look after your body, and your body will look after you.
1: That's very wise. I mean, of course, the Greeks knew all about this years ago.
0: Did they really?
1: Yes. Oh, very advanced people, the Greeks were. They had hot and cold water and drains, always washing themselves they were. Of course, it all got lost in the wars.
0: When Mussolini moved in.
1: No, before him, surely. Yes, they taught it to the Romans, and the Romans came over here and...
0: Well, of course, you can always learn from other people.
1: Well, of course you can. That's why I'm in favour of the common market. Can't ignore the rest of the world.
0: That's true. That's very true.
1: Can't go through life with your head buried in the sand.
0: No man is an island.
1: You're right there. I agree. Necessity is the mother of invention.
0: It certainly is. Life would be intolerable if we knew everything.
1: I should say it would. My goodness, yes. Let the shipwrecks of others be your sea marks.
0: For things unknown, there is no desire.
1: Well, exactly. And then again, a bird in the hand is worth two in the bush.
0: It is indeed.
1: You like wine gums?
0: Oh, thank you very much.
1: Don't take the black one.
0: No, all right. Of course, they do a tube with all black ones now, you know.
1: I know, but you can't always get them.
0: Well, that's the way it goes.
1: Still, as long as we've got our health.
0: Yes, that's the main thing.
1: Yes, that's the main thing. Ah, yes. Yes, indeed.
0: Well, I think I'm ready now.
1: Oh, you're off then.
0: Yes, out into the big world.
1: Yeah. You live far?
0: No, just up the road.
1: You'll get a bus then, will you?
0: No, I think I'll walk.
1: You haven't got far to go then?
0: No, just up the road.

0: Well, it's not worth it then, is it, Rich?
1: Not really.
0: Well, I'll say cheerio then.
1: Yes, cheerio. Look after yourself.
0: Yes, and you.
1: I will.
0: Don't do anything I wouldn't do, will you?
1: I won't. Well, cheerio then.
0: Mind how you go. See you on the ice. Yes, nice man that. Very nice man. Very intelligent. Good conversationalist. Cut above the type you meet down the pub. A very nice man. He's walked off with my wine gum. I only broke them open for him. Oh, what's the use? If you can't trust blood donors, who can you trust? Oi, oi, oi! Nurse, what about some more tea down here? You've had me blood. It's not asking for much, is it, really? And 2 spoonfuls of brown sugar. Oh, dear. Oh, no.

Hello. South London General. Dr. McTaggart, please. Blood donor department. Hello, Dr. Hancock here. Yes, it is me again. Has it gone yet? Have you used it? Me blood. Well, you've had it for 24 hours now. You said it was rare. Surely somebody must be after it. Well, of course it's got something to do with me. It's my blood. Well, all right, was. But you can't expect my interest in it to cease just because you've got it. Well, it's a waste of time giving it if it's only just going to lay about in a bottle for years. I wish to make sure it goes to the right sort of person. I wouldn't like to think of any old hobbledehoy having my blood coursing through his veins. Well, really, I never thought I'd hear that sort of language from a doctor. Have you been at the Mets again? Control yourself, sir. There might be nurses listening. Civility costs nothing, my man. I shall phone when I like. I shall phone tomorrow and the day after and the day after that and every day until my blood is used. Good day to you. God. What a way to speak to a blood donor. If I have any more of his old buck, I shall go straight to the hospital management committee and have his license taken away. I think it's reasonable to want to know where your life's blood has gone to, especially a rare group like mine. Oh, I think I'll cut myself a sandwich. Got to get my strength back. A pint of blood takes some making up. Oh, this bread knife's useless. You couldn't get through half a pound of butter with this. Where's that sharpener? Oh! Oh!

0: Knife wound, eh? Teddy boy, is he?
1: No, don't think so. His landlady found him, cut himself with a bread knife and fainted.
0: Lost a lot of blood, I see.
1: Yes.
0: We'll have to give him a transfusion.
1: He had his blood donor's card on him. He's group AB negative.
0: Really? Oh, that's very rare. Have we got any?
1: Yes, we've got just one pint in stock.
0: Good. Get it, will you, nurse? Well, you're going to be all right, old man. We're going to give you a transfusion.
2: I'm a very rare blood group, you know.
0: Yes, yes, we know. We've got just one pint of your group in stock. You ought to have that.
3: Who wants the pint of AB negative?
0: Oh, over here.
3: Oh, no, it's not for him.
0: Why?
3: Well, he only gave it yesterday. A waste of time, wasn't it?
2: Well, I'd have been in a right state if I hadn't. There's nothing else here for me. At least I know it's going to the right sort of person. These blood banks, they're like ordinary banks, really. Put it in when you're flush, draw it out when you need it. Come on, bang it in, I'm getting dizzy. I'll let you have it back later on. What's on the menu tonight, nurse? Have you got any mints? I like mints, particularly hospital mints.

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7: 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We

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2: This is the BBC.
3: Excuse me, who is the owner of Policeman PC-439? Well, would you come out and move him? He's holding up traffic. Do it.
2: I've got a funny lorry. It says, boy, is it coming down?
4: Is it coming down? It's the cold weather, you know.
2: Enough of these jocular funny metaphors. Jump on this college motorbike and announce the dipping subject of tonight. One on the program.
3: Right, I will.
2: Woman, woman. Woman.
4: I'm going.
2: Orchestra, some Green State music, please. Part one. But owing to circumstances over which I have no self-control, we are starting with part four. Therefore, we present part four, which, as it now appears first, is renamed part one. Therefore, part three.
3: Listeners are requested to make the necessary adjustments.
2: I also want to put on dark glasses to protect them from the dazzling glare of Green Slate's nose.
4: Yes. Because I polish my nose with...
2: Yes, only fuels! It lasts the whole nose through.
5: To open the scene, we take a knife and cut round the dotted line. Inside, we find the Great North Road in an icy blizzard. Beside the road stand two ragged travelers trying to summon it.
6: It's no good, good pipe. They won't stop.
3: Well, of course they won't stop when you keep waving that revolting thing at them.
6: It's my palm.
3: What have you been doing with it?
6: I've been holding it up on the end of a pole. And he doesn't like it.
3: Steaming heap. You hear me, Marathi? There is only one way to stop a car. Sex appeal. Sex appeal is the key word. Now roll up your trouser legs and stiffen the hairs on your thumb.
6: My socks, but I ate them last night.
3: All by yourself? You greedy swine.
6: What about me? Every time I try to eat you, you kept waking up.
3: So, those teeth marks on my underwear were yours.
6: It was hell in there, I tell you.
3: What?
6: I must have money and food and now. Money and food.
3: Something's coming.
6: It's a hand-operated piano.
3: Stop it, Marianne.
6: I can't. It's a lavender.
3: Piano drew up with a screech of brakes. The lid opened and the head popped out.
6: Yes, folks, it was mine. It came with the body. The legs I got from a second-hand leg dealer.
7: Hello, gentlemen. What are you doing?
3: Tell me. Why are you driving that piano, Lady?
6: My chauffeur is ill. He's got a bad case of the nose.
3: Oh, most painful.
6: Yes, yes.
3: The Count here often suffers from it.
6: Yes, nose has run in our family. Ha, ha, ha, ha. That dog.
8: Oh, my queen.
3: Quiet, you laughing nit. Or I'll fetch you one round the knees with a starting hand, will you hear me? Now, little square bladder. Don't tell me your name. Let me guess your face. You are Crowdneen.
6: No, I'm not.
3: You see, I was right the first time. I never forget a tune.
6: Actually, I'm Ned Seagun, licensed piano driver in E-flat and former hygiene orderly in charge of the 8th Army of Lucians and Alibi.
3: What? Then you must have a shocking tale to unfold.
6: Laundry.
3: Oh. In that case, you must write your war memoirs. You'll make a fortune.
6: My memoirs? You're right. I'll start immediately, if not before. Have you got any paper?
3: Yes, but I'm wearing it.
6: Then I'll write them on this piano. Let's see, then. Shift it one.
0: Yes. What an exciting story.
8: Oh!
0: Ha, ha, ha. Neddy, you'll get rich. It'll be a bestseller.
3: Oh, so long, Neddy. We have to go now.
6: Oh, why?
3: Well, we all have to go sooner or later, don't we, Money? Come.
0: Get your knees and walk.
6: Well, folks, I must carry on writing my memoirs. But to keep you amused, the appearance will pass on little rubber replicas of Max Gildrey's trunk.
0: Oh, boy, my gunk is twice as popular since I polished this whip.

0: And now, if I stand facing east, I can get a perfect view of Part 2. Scene, a labor exchange where a queue of retired field marshals are lining up to draw their pensions.
1: Yeah, I saw that coming out.
2: the piano.
3: Henry? Henry?
2: What does it mean?
3: Where are you, Cocky?
2: I'm in the piano, Madden Min.
3: What are you doing in there without a chaperone?
2: What?
3: You know you're too old for that sort of beast. Come on, Madden,
2: though. I'm coming, Min.
3: Oh, Henry, after all these years, I'm old.
2: Yes, all our old, Min. At last, we can take a bath.
3: Whee!
2: Oh.
3: Please, Flash, I was having a bath. Rent about the shop of the night. Ding, nam, nam, nam, nam, nam, nam.
2: Ding,
3: going up, buddy. Oh,
2: too much Indian brandy. Stop that wicked spasm dancing, will you? Now then, we must fill the piano with water. Fetch me the tap.
3: Yes, my job. Here it is. Oh, wonderful. You realize now we can have to buy some carbolic.
2: I've got some carbolic.
3: Where is the carbolic?
2: Don't you remember my uncle Cecil left it me in his will?
3: You fool. You know that Myrtle Knitz got the boat. And we got the house brick.
2: Well, we just have to watch ourselves with a house brick.
3: Oh, the piano's very full, Henry.
2: Good, right.
3: Stop.
2: Now, just to test the water, Min.
3: Tastes delicious.
2: Drink it, you silly thing. Lend me up. Just dip it in.
3: Oh,
2: it's too cold. I can't get into that, Min. It would turn my trousers blue.
3: Well, enough to heat the water, buddy.
2: Yes, I'll light a fire under the piano.
3: Careful with those matches. They're not insured against fire, you know.
2: No. There, it's going nicely now.
4: Must have forgotten its key. I'll just put on my door opening hat.
5: Good morning.
3: Young man, it's in the morning room.
2: Men, sound the alarm. Send for the fire brigade.
3: What happened?
2: The water's caught fire and it's burning the piano.

0: And now, part three. We turn you to Mr. Crumb's front parlor, where Sequin's piano is still blazing merrily away.
1: Oh, piano, my memoirs! Oh, hold on! I must play this record of a fire brigade!
0: Secret chemical.

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8: 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Sugar Ray Summerskill, Terence Attitigan, and of course, Mr. Kenneth Hall, the man of whom Field Marshal Montgomery once said,
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11: Well, good evening. Welcome once again to Beyond Our Ken, the show that even your best friends will tell you about.
12: B-O-K.
11: Well, now, last year, around about this time, I had a very quiet little holiday, so this time I decided I was really going to live it up. Wine, women, and all that. I'm not sure I didn't make a mistake in choosing the place to go. Not that I've anything against High Wycombe. But the wine was hot when it should have been cold, and vice versa, and the women were cold when they should have been hot, and no vice versa. I must admit, though, I did meet one rather attractive girl. Her name is Jacaranda Perkis. And she showed me a lot of beauty spots. Quite a bit of High Wycombe as well, actually. I must confess, we got up to all sorts of mischief. We did mad things, like rushing into a whisk drive and shouting, "Bingo!" And then we popped into the apothecary's hall for a square dance. Anyhow, that's enough of that. As Jacaranda herself remarked on the way home from the dance. So let's get on with the show, shall we? This week we've been considering one of the famous works of Gilbert and Sullivan. And we've decided that even without the music, you're left with a pretty good plot. Mind you, we can soon alter that. So, Mr. Fenelay, raise your baton, please.
8: We present Taking the Mikado.
11: Scene is the little Japanese town of Titipu. Our story starts... Our story starts one day when a wandering minstrel wanders into the town and mints.
13: A wandering minstrel I, my name is Nanky Poo. I've lots and lots of songs to sing and most of them are blue.
7: Not in that sense.
13: Yes, the songs I sing are very sad, and so would yours be too, if they'd been born and lumbered you with a name like Nanky Poo. Oh, wandering minstrel.
9: Yes, thank you, thank you. Do you think you could wander somewhere else?
7: Charming. Who might you be?
9: I am Pishtush.
7: Yes, we know, see that.
9: You are addressing a noble lord. I am First Lord of the Treasury, Commander-in-Chief, Lord High Admiral, Lord Mayor of Titipu, Master of the Hounds, Lord Chief Justice, and Accumulators Recharged.
10: And I am Nanky Poo, a wandering minstrel. I have come to seek a young Japanese maiden. Wait! She is coming towards us. Yum, yum.
14: Nanky Poo, at last we meet again.
9: This is the young maiden you spoke of?
10: Yes. Good job it's not television.
9: Oh!
10: Oh! Oh, yum, yum. It's been so long. Do I not get a kiss?
14: No, of course, my love. There. Here's my kiss as hot as ever.
10: Yes, you've been at the preserved ginger again.
14: Pish tush! Leave us alone, please.
9: Very well, but be warned, Nanky Poo. Our great philosophers once said, in English, if you don't want the goods, don't muck them about.
14: He's gone.
7: He's already gone last year, isn't
14: he? Oh, Nanky Poo, it's been such a long time, and I have never stopped loving you.
10: Ooh, yum, yum. Oh, come closer.
14: No, no. No, no. No hanky-panky, Nanky. Oh, Nanky, you have been away so long, you do not know. You see, I am betrothed to one Coco.
10: I will gladly fight him.
14: But Coco is the Lord High Executioner.
10: Then I'll knock his block off.
14: Oh, you must be careful. He is very jealous. If a man so much as talks to me, he goes green with envy. Once he sat in a death chair and nobody noticed him.
10: I don't care. It is a...
15: Oh, there you are.
14: It is him, a Coco.
15: Yum, yum.
7: Sounds like a commercial.
15: Who is this who dares to converse with my bride-to-be?
14: Oh, no one, Coco. Just an Nanky Poo, a wandering minstrel.
15: Strange looking at him, he bears a slight resemblance to our Lord High Emperor, the Mikado himself.
16: Well, that's me. I don't come in just yet, but I thought you'd like to know I'm still around.
15: Tell me, wandering minstrel, what do you sing?
10: Let me give you an example, sir.
15: Good. We like beautiful singing in Titipu. I've always said three things in life are sweet. The song of the nightingale, the tinkling of a bell, and Fanny Adams. Sing, minstrel.
10: Very well, O illustrious one.
13: I know where I'm going.
10: Oh, no, the goldfish.
15: Careful, you're splashing me. Look at me. Look, watery cocoa. All that singing, you shall hear some real singing now. Summon the little jasmine flower to my presence.
11: Good heavens, it's Eileen Gourlay.
15: Sing, my little almond-eyed one.
17: I don't think I know it. But instead, I will sing this. I care for my skin. I never drink gin. I lie down and rest so that I look my best. I follow the hints out of Harper's Bazaar that helps to show girls just how lovely they are. And according to all of the ads that I've read, by just about now I should be the sort of a girl men shower diamonds upon. But I'm not. And it's worrying me. For the men that I meet seem to have a routine. And it's not my routine, if you see what I mean. They smile and say, darling, now just you guess who this present is for. Why, my love, for you. Then I smile with a cute sort of coy reproach. And unwrap a garnet brooch. I'm just a girl who gets garnet, moonstone, and all the rest of them. I'm just a girl who gets garnet, and I'm not pleased with my lot. I'm just a girl who wants platinum, diamond, and all the rest of them. I'm not a girl who wants crystal or jet. Yet that's what I get. It may seem curious, it may seem coarse, that I put the Cartier before the horse. I don't want amber or a teeny, teeny replica of something by Cellini.

0: Jolly nice Eileen. Now then, back to the plot.
1: Coco, you may as well know the truth. I am in love with Yum Yum.
2: Yankee Poo, you shouldn't have said that.
3: Oh, sorry, was it your line?
2: No, I warned you before. Coco is the Lord High Executioner.
3: Well, tell him to keep his trap shut.
4: You miserable minstrel. Take heed.
3: Why, is it good for you?
4: Listen to me. I forbid you ever to set eyes on Yum Yum again.
1: No, then my heart is broken. My voice is silent. I shall sing no more.
4: Good.
1: I shall go and hang myself from the lowest willow tree.
4: The lowest willow?
3: If I had to climb a high one, I'd easily break my neck.
1: Farewell.
5: Wait. Hold everything.
2: Take your hands off me.
4: What is it, Pistache?
5: The Lord High Excellency the Mikado informs us that he is on his way to Titipu to see that our affairs are in order and that everyone is carrying out his duties.
4: Oh, dear.
2: What is the matter, Coco?
4: For 2 years I have been Lord High Executioner and there hasn't been one single execution.
5: Then we'd better have one, quickly. Who do you suggest?
3: Yeah, what are you looking at me for?
4: Yes, yes, a good idea.
1: No, no, you can't do it, no. I'm too lovely to die. I'm beautiful. I'm lovely.
4: Ah. Don't lose your head.
2: Oh, no. This is tragic. I've lost my nankin.
0: Well, here, borrow mine.
2: Thank you.
1: You can't do this to me.
4: Come, no. Come now.
2: Coco, please spare him, Coco. I love that boy.
3: He's here.
2: And he loves me. Coco, I beg of you, don't do his nuts.
4: Well, I don't know.
5: I suppose we could pretend that Nanky Poo had been executed. We could make out a false certificate to present to the Mikado.
4: Yes, it might work. But Nanky Poo would have to cooperate.
1: You mean I'd have to pretend to be lifeless?
4: Yes, for you that should be easy.
1: I'll do it on one condition, that I may be allowed to marry Yum Yum.
4: All right, I agree.
5: Quickly, you two, run and hide. Coco, complete the certificate of execution. That's it, and not a minute too soon. Behold, the Mikado approaches. Make way for his magnificence, his most omnipotent self, his most worthy eminence, his most...
0: Oh, get on with it, or I shan't be in the sketch at all.
5: It's him, the Mikado!
0: Oh, dear, at last, I thought I was never going to make it. Oh, come on then, where's the gong?
4: Oh, sorry, Your Majesty.
5: Lummy, the gong's broken.
0: Well, I'm not surprised. Look, it says Made in Britain.
4: Welcome to Titipu, Your Eminence. Some tea?
0: Thank you.
4: Would you like it scented?
0: No, I'll drink it here, thank you. Coco, I have brought with me the lady Katisha.
4: Bless you.
0: That's her name, Katisha. What's the matter with you, Pishtash? You're looking very miserable.
5: Indeed, oh, illustrious one. I am very worried about my pigtail. Well,
0: why? Most Japanese nobles have pigtails.
5: Yes, but not with a pig, has it?
0: And now, Lord High Executioner, I trust all is well in Titipu. Chopped any good heads lately?
4: Yes, Your Magnificence. Pishtash has the documents.
5: Here, Your Majesty.
0: Very, very interesting. What's that squiggle at the bottom?
5: I told you, my pigtail.
0: No. Now, what's the name of the victim?
4: The name? Yes, if I remember rightly, it was, Nanky Poo.
0: What? My own son. He left home years ago because I wanted him to marry Katisha.
4: Isn't
0: I? Thank you. You shall pay for this, Coco. You yourself shall be executed.
4: Oh, no, Your Magnificence. No, please spare me, I beg of you. Pardon me.
0: Now, what have you done? Lord High Executioner, you have exactly 1 hour. Go and straighten your affairs.
4: Why have I slipped? Oh, yes, I see. Yes, at once, Your Magnificence, at once.
6: And so the bewildered Coco goes his way, followed by the sympathetic Katisha. And slowly a plan forms in his mind. He will talk Katisha into marrying him, and perhaps the Mikado will grant him absolution. Better to be absolute than obsolete.
4: Oh, Katisha, I want to marry you. Do you think you could learn to love me?
2: Oh, Coco, I don't know. I mean...
4: But what is the matter? Won't your mother let you be wooed?
2: No, it's not that, but... Oh, all right, Coco, you talk me into it. I will marry you.
4: Oh, my dearest Katisha, here, let me shower you with flowers as a token of my love.
0: Now, what's going on here?
4: Katisha and I want to be married. See, I have given her a circlet of roses and a pocket full of posies. Oh, Katisha, Katisha.
0: All fall down. This is good news, Coco. Katisha is to be married at last. I've been trying to palm her off for years. Very well, Coco. Your life shall be spared.
4: Oh, thank you, Your Magnificence. I don't know what to say.
7: I lost your place in the script again.
0: Oh, and who is this?
8: No. It can't be. It is... Nanki Poo, my son.
1: Oh, father!
8: But I thought you died.
7: Oh, I thought it was going rather well. By the way, father, this is my new bride. Yum Yum.
0: Yes, isn't she? Do I not get a kiss, my dear?
2: By all means, Your Magnificence.
0: Mm. Oh, my word. Enough to scorch the dragon off my kimono. Well, my son, it has been many years since you have been gone. They tell me you became a wandering minstrel.
9: Yes, father. Would you like me to sing and play for you?
0: Splendid idea.
4: I wouldn't if I were you, Nanky.
9: Keep out of this, Coco.
4: Take my advice, boy. Don't do it.
9: My father, the great Mikado, has commanded me to sing.
4: Yes, but I...
9: Coco, let the sash on your raiment be raised to a higher position.
4: What does that mean?
9: Belt up. Father, I shall sing for you the famous Yokohama song.
0: Yokohama song? I don't think I've ever heard it.
9: Oh, come, father, you must have. Listen. When Yokohama to the end of a
0: birthday. Lord High Executioner, sharpen the axe.
1: No, father, no! Yes. Oh, no!
0: And I see that our own minstrels have just wandered into the studio, so here they are again, the Fraser Hayes Four.

0: insert of the Kenneth Horn documentary feature, Hornorama. Yes, once again, Kenneth Horn and his team of investigators bring you a factual report on topics of immediate interest. And this week, we present a close-up on show business.
1: Now, let's meet our first celebrity guest, Britain's answer to Sinatra, Frank Birkinshaw.
2: Oh, yes, they're still swooning, you see.
1: Yes, you certainly lost none of your charm, Mr. Birkinshaw. And you're very busy just now.
2: Oh, yes, it never stops. As it happens, I've just a second come from a recording session of one of my latest albums, you know. Songs for Swinging Singers. You'll doubtless recall the success of some earlier releases, such as Suddenly It's Birkinshaw, Birkinshaw at Las Vegas, and, of course, Come Splash With Me.
1: Yes, yes, we do indeed, sir. Now, just before you go, of all the millions of songs you must have sung, which is your favorite?
2: Singing in the Rain.
1: Thank you very much. And now we are delighted to meet a remarkable old man of the theater. Good evening, sir.
3: Good evening to you, son. Thank you for asking.
1: No, we're delighted to have you. Now, sir, I understand you've spent a lifetime in show business.
3: Oh, that is true, sir, yes. I toured all the famous variety theatres with my act.
1: Did you?
3: I was a quick change artist, you know. No one to touch me, there wasn't. I nipped behind the screen, and quick as a flash, I was out the other side as Fagin or Little Nell. I did all the Dickens characters.
1: Yes, yes. Of course,
3: you're...
1: Yes. And you're retired from the theatre now.
3: Oh, no. I'm still working.
1: Oh, really?
3: Oh, yes. I made a big comeback about 6 months ago. But I'm afraid it was a bit of a mistake. You see, I nipped behind the screen, stripped off completely, forgot to get in the other outfit and stepped out the other side, you see. Well, of course, the place was in uproar, you see. I was sacked on the spot.
1: Oh, what a shame. I thought you said you were still working.
3: Oh, I am, yes, twice nightly in Raymond's Review Bar.
1: Finally, we turn to our panel of experts in Hornorama who are waiting to discuss a random question on this week's topic. Top of the table, television's roving reporter, Rife Hobbitson.
4: Good evening. Hootsmon and a load of haggis to you all.
1: Thank you, sir. Next, the very popular recording star, Ricky Livid.
5: Hello, Nat. I'm very happy to say my latest record entitled Send Me the Mattress What You Sleep On is climbing up a chart.
1: And we're climbing up the wall. Now, next, we welcome once more the old boiler herself, Fanny Haddock.
6: Hello again. Hello. Oh, what a disaster dinner party was last night. Right there in front of everyone, I dropped me knickerbocker glory.
1: And I bet that spoiled your Sunday. Well, now, lastly, we have our countryman author, whose latest book has just been published, Through Shropshire in Wellington Boots, Arthur Fallowfield.
7: Well, I've just spent the most enjoyable weekend on a lovely little farm in Sussex. I didn't bother with a suss, I concentrated
1: on... Yes, thank you, man. Well, that's our panel, and so to this week's question, which comes from...
8: Philip Armitage. Does the team think that the new wave of satirical, hard-hitting humour is a good thing?
1: Thank you, sir. Thank you. Rife Hobbitson?
4: Well, I don't really know. I suppose we all like to defy authority now and again. I must confess, I did a very wicked thing myself, only recently on the wall at the BBC Television Centre.
1: On the wall where, sir?
4: At the...

0: BBC television censor. I choked up the words. Richard Dimbleby loves Richard Dimbleby.
1: All right. Let's hear now from Ricky Livid.
2: I like the backing. you can dance to it, and I definitely like the backing.
1: Now, Mr. Livid, once again, we are not talking about records.
2: Oh, sorry and all that jazz. Sickly grin that threw me. Thought for a minute it was Jukebox Jury.
1: The subject is satirical humor.
2: Oh. I like the backing.
1: All right, now then, Fanny Haddock.
3: Well, you know, Johnny and I have got a tremendous sense of humor. You have to have when you eat our food.
4: You shove a serviette in your cake hole.
3: Croutons to you, too. You know, there's nothing like an intimate little dinner party for real humor. Smiles of the soup, fun with the fish, chuckles of the chicken, giggles of the gooseberries, and cackles of the coffee. And I must say, when it comes to sparkling repartee, Johnny is a rare wit.
1: Wit? You don't know your English.
3: You don't know Johnny.
1: Now then, let's hear finally from our farming friend, the lad with the delicate air, Arthur Fallowfield.
4: Well, I think the answer lies in the soil. I welcome good earthy humor, frank, honest talk. There's too much mock modesty. I mean, just because we're on the BBC, we're not allowed to say any naughty, rude words. I don't see why not. If one feels like saying a naughty word, then one should say it. As a matter of fact, I feel like saying one right now. Yeah, stocking tops. Yeah. Now there, well, that probably shocked you. Yeah, well, good. That was my intention. And if there should be any of you who feel like protesting or writing letters of complaint, then I can only say to all of
5: Don't
4: you...
5: Don't bother. Yeah.
4: Well, that's exactly what I was going to say.
1: Yes, I'm sure. Well, that's all we have time for this week. Next week is something of a celebration for us because Beyond Our Ken reaches its 100th edition. So until next week at the same time, this is Kenneth Horne saying goodbye for now, leaving you with this thought from a listener in Guildford. Do parrots learn to talk at the Polytechnic? Good night. You might have been listening to All of Just Missed, Beyond Our Ken, a sort of recorded radio show in which you heard Kenneth Horne, not to mention Kenneth Williams, Hugh Paddock, Betty Marsden, Bill Pertwee, the Fraser Hayes Four, Eileen Gourlay, and the BBC Variety Orchestra, conducted by Paul Fennelly. Eric Merriman wrote the script, and the show is produced by John Simmons.

0: much is that vase?
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15: 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What he had seen, no man had seen before. What he had done, no man had done before and lived. 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
14: Here now is the show that came second in the Tristan da Cunha Festival of Light Entertainment. The first prize went to Finland for a report on gutta-percha farming in medieval Latin. Ladies and gentlemen, round the hall.
17: Hello and welcome to the show. That was, of course, Douglas Smith, the Bane of Britain. Well, now, today is the British Legion Barbecue Bishop for Lent Day. And all over England there'll be events to commemorate it. There'll be toad grappling at Sadler's Wells, subterranean beaver wiping in the steam room at Girton, dowager cuffing at the Rotherhithe slipper baths, and a demonstration of knothole freezing given by the Mountford Homes Formation Liver Sausage Chorale at the Hatfield College of Applied Technology and Curate Bleaching. And now,
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14: the Muff Plaster Saga.
17: Here with us in the studio is the last surviving member of the Muff Plaster family, Sir Aardvark Muff Plaster. And talking to him is Nemone Mouse Habit.
19: No, Sir Aardvark.
10: Now, Miss Mouse Habit? Well,
3: All right, if you say so. Sorry, my dear. It was just an old man's whim. Yeah, what you were saying?
20: Now, I wonder if you would...
3: Certainly, my dear.
20: I suppose that's another old man's whim.
3: No, same old man, same old whim.
20: Your family have always been prominent in English history.
3: Oh, yes. Everyone knows it was a muff plaster who discovered America.
20: But surely that was Columbus.
3: That's what the history books say, but it was, in fact, Sir Clifford Muff Plaster. The year was 1491, the place, the court of King Alfonso the Incontinent. And his queen, Isabella. It was the time of the dreaded Inquisition.
17: Good evening and welcome to the Spanish Inquisition. Now, first the yes-no interlude. Will you bring on the first contestant, please?
15: Yes. And the first contestant is an old-age pensioner and heretic from Seville, Father Lacrimosa Throbwalloper.
21: Evening, Marco.
17: Now, you did say you were a heretic, didn't you? And you come from Seville?
21: That is correct.
17: You didn't say yes?
21: I did not.
17: Are you going to recant?
21: I am not.
17: Then you won't object to a little torture?
21: I will not.
17: Does it hurt you when I stick this lighted match up your cassock? Did you say yes?
21: I did not.
17: Well done, Father Throbwalloper. Now, for four pieces of eight, or two pieces of four, or one piece of two, just answer this question. Brothers and sisters have I none, but this man's father is my father's son. Who am I?
21: Mrs. Bogg is the child.
17: No, no. Shall we give him another try, Cabal?
22: Yes, I do!
17: Come on, then. Who am I?
21: Torquemada.
17: Correct. Hey! Now, let's open the box and see what you've won. Well, you haven't won the Star Chamber Prize, being burnt at the stake. And you haven't won the do-it-yourself torture kit consisting of thumb screws, boiling oil, and a complete set of Lady Dartmouth speeches. But never mind, because you have won 4 days, four whole days for two on my own private rack.
21: Ooh! Oh, that's just what I wanted. You've made a young masochist very happy. Bless you, Marco. Bless you.
17: Drag him out and drag in the next contestant.
21: Harder, harder.
17: And what's your name?
23: Trifid Muff Plaster.
17: And why are you here?
23: Because I said the world was round. I can prove it. I have been studying Mercator's projection.
17: Yes, yes, he told me. And you should be careful what you do with your dividers, if I may.
24: It's disgraceful the way you twist my words. Now I get the blame. I shudder to think what he'll make of the next line.
23: Look, it's round.
17: Well, anything I say here is bound to be misconstrued. Take him to the Queen.
23: Thank you.
25: Your Majesty, I have a muff plaster outside.
20: How painful for you.
25: It's a sailor.
23: Allow me to genuflect before your majesty. You can do it too as soon as I finish.
20: Brave muff plaster, you may kiss me seal.
23: I don't like to, he looks all damp. And poo, he's been eating herrings.
20: Down seal, bad seal, bad seal, down. Down, down boy. Now, Muff Plaster, what did you want to see me about?
23: I know that your majesty is interested in trade. Look at this map. This map, I've found a new route to the Indies. It avoids the Exeter bypass. Give me 2 dozen stout seafaring men, or 4 dozen thin ones, or 3 dozen mixed, I don't mind. But they could man a ship, and I can cross the Atlantic. I might discover a new world.
0: A new world?
23: Yes, it's a hope, a dream, a new world where all men can be equal and free. Free to eat jumbo nut burgers and whipsy maltese 24 hours a day. I see, as if in a vision, George Murphy tap dancing his way up the steps of the White House, while Barry Goldwater waves his old glory on the roof. I see Lincoln at Gettysburg, George Peppard at Tobruk. I see all men
1: marching together down the Freedom Road, Martin Luther King arm in arm with Governor Wallace, Sammy Davis arm in knee with John Wayne, Batman and Robin.
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23: England.
17: And so young Triffid Muffplaster set sail in command of a small fleet. The Mina, the Harold Pinter, and the Santa Saucy Mrs. Trustpots. I was his aide-de-camp. The men under my command were a rough and ready lot.
2: I'm rough.
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17: 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Day after day, he drove the crew relentlessly.
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25: Do what?
5: Tie a bit of string round that nail.
2: Oh! Right.
5: Now.
2: Hold fast the mizzen sheet.
25: Aye, aye, sir.
2: Tack down the main sheet.
25: Aye, aye, sir.
2: Haul down all.
5: Now clump up the pillar. Right. Not no.
17: Meanwhile, Muff Plaster stood on the poop brooding. You look downcast, Captain.
23: Who's there?
17: I'm your aide-de-camp. You seem unhappy, sir. You've been here alone all through the dog walk.
23: Yes, 8 hours and I haven't seen one dog. What do you want, number one?
17: Turn back. Please turn back.
23: Why?
17: Well, we missed a chance of a cheap laugh on the last page. When I came on and said I'm your aide-de-camp, you could have said I don't need any aid. I can manage by myself, you see.
5: Get it?
24: Did you hear that? Oh, it's a burden having him on a voyage. It's him that cheapens the show. Yeah, so denigrating for an artist of my stature. I was pull-out playmate of the month in Orson Allen.
2: Excuse me, Captain.
23: What is it, Bosun?
2: The men want to turn back. They want to go home.
23: But why?
2: They think they left the bathwater running.
23: You're lying. That's merely an ingenious excuse to hide your real reason. You're afraid.
2: Afraid?
23: Yes!
2: Nobody calls I a liver but pity a coward and lives. How would you like to feel a cold steel?
23: You wouldn't.
2: Oh, wouldn't I? Has he? Has he?
23: Yes, he put a cold key down my back. All right, Iron Liver, take that and that.
2: You take that
23: and you take that and that.
5: Oh, don't you want him?
23: No, I've got a drawful.
24: Besides, you've got the height to carry them.
5: Don't think they're a wee bit tight round the hips, do you? I don't want to look cheap.
24: No, it's you.
5: Oh, but all right, then. Yeah. But I must give you something in return.
24: Oh, what is it?
2: A quick thrust with me, cut. Land!
17: You've done it. You've done it, Muff Plaster. Against all the odds, you've discovered the new world. Quick onto the beach and claim the land for Queen Isabella.
2: There, I got the flagpole.
23: I name this land America. Africa.
17: And just think, Mothblaster, one day a proud city will stand on this spot. Here, the Statue of Liberty, there, the Empire State Building. What are you going to call it, Mothblaster?
23: I don't know. What about New Grimsby?
17: No.
23: What about New Ashby de la Zouche? What about New Leighton Buzzard? New... Careful with that flagpole. New Manchester.
2: I don't like it.
23: I've got it. Watch what you're doing with that flagpole. New... Careful. Watch it. New...

0: continue.
1: And so it was that for a long time the Goodwin Sands were known as the United States of America. But that's another story and probably funnier. And now the moment we've all been waiting for. But first, the Fraser Hayes Four. Ladies and gentlemen, to sing Gotta Travel On, the Fraser Hayes Four.

0: And now, the Round the Horn colour supplement.
1: First, Daphne Whitefire.
2: Hello. Well, there's been a lot of controversy aroused by the film version of Ulysses. People say this sort of thing shouldn't be allowed. I quite agree, it should be done in whispers.
1: Thank you, Daphne Whitefire. And come in, Sunday night TV personality Seamus Android.
3: Hello. All right, hello. Well, I'm here on the set of, and here beside me is the star of the film, a beautiful young lady who I know you're dying to as I am. And this seems like the perfect opportunity, too. So without further ado, this is Seamus Android returning you to the studio.
1: Thank you. And thank you, Seamus Android, a man who has few peers, except at his prompt card every 10 seconds. Now, this week, the colour supplement takes a look at London. Here are some interesting facts about our capital.
4: Did you know that if you stand in Piccadilly Circus long enough, it said you'll be arrested for loitering?
5: Did you know that London boasts the largest home for distressed gentlefolk in Britain, where people of breeding, too old for useful employment, can spend their declining years pottering harmlessly about collecting OBEs? It's called Broadcasting House.
3: Did you know that if Nelson's column was laid on its end in Whitehall, the tip of Nelson's hat would block the entrance to the gents' washroom at Scotland Yard?
6: Did you know that Archer Street was once the haunt of archers, that Brewer Street was the centre of the brewing trade, and that Mincing Lane has an interesting history too?
1: There's lots in London to interest the visitor. The waxworks, where lifelike effigies of former politicians can be seen. It's called the House of Lords. Next door is the Chamber of Horrors. Or House of Commons, of course. A great tourist attraction, of course, is the London Zoo, where, although in captivity, the animals receive the finest care.
7: And how are the patients today, Dr. Pewterblast?
8: Well, I'm a bit worried about that horse in the east enclosure. Oh. He's got a nasty swelling on his back. Mm-hmm. I tried to lance it, but he didn't take kindly to that, so I put a bread poultice on it, but it hasn't gone down.
7: Yes, I'm not surprised. That horse in the east enclosure is a camel.
8: Oh! Oh, how naughty,
7: sorry. Yes, isn't it? How's the giraffe?
8: Oh, I diagnosed that all right. He's got a sore throat. Yeah, I shall paint it with iodine just as soon as the scaffolding's up. But, you know, I'm worried about that dog.
7: The dog?
8: Yeah, the one by the lion house. He's hysterical.
7: Oh, that's the laughing hyena.
8: Oh.
7: Has Keeper Jenkins told you about the boar constrictor? Apparently he's been off his food.
8: Oh, yes, Keeper Jenkins told me. I had a look at him. He's all right now, except for a nasty protuberance in his stomach.
7: What do you think it is?
8: Keeper Jenkins. I'm more worried about Corn Posture, the elephant. He's lost his memory, thinks he's a baby kangaroo. Keeps hopping about on his hind legs, punching people.
7: Oh, good heavens, yes.
8: And it's the other kangaroo that frightens me. Corn Posture keeps trying to get into her pouch. But being like, I've got worries of my own.
7: What's the matter?
8: I've got to resign.
7: Why?
8: Well, yesterday I thought that Lulu, the giant orangutan, was expiring. So I leapt into the cage and gave her the kiss of life. And it turned out she was only asleep. When she woke up, she misunderstood the situation entirely. Now she's suing me for breach of promise.
1: And I think there's a lesson for us all there. Of course, for many people, London spells romance.
9: Come here, Fiona. Look down there. It's like a necklet of diamonds on a velvet cushion, stretching away as far as the eye can see.
10: Oh, Charles, it's so lovely at night, London.
9: I love it at any time. London. In the fog, in the rain. I even love it in the winter, when Jack Frost touches it all with his icy finger.
10: I love it too, Charles. It's our London.
9: Yes. All those pluck plastic cockneys, costermongers, ironmongers, fishmongers. They're all munging something. And how did Noel Card put it? Ah, yes, I remember. Cheerful little cockney sparrows. Look at those two. Ah. Oh. No wonder they're so cheerful.
10: Dear Charles, I want to remember this moment and keep it always. To pluck it out of time, lock it away in my heart forever.
9: Forever?
10: Yes, Charles. Forever and ever and ever.
9: Never let me go.
10: No, Charles. Never. Never ever. Never, never, never ever.
9: London. What strange magic you weave. Fiona, have you ever loved like this before?
10: No, not like this. Not quite like this. Not on top of Big Ben.
9: Don't worry, Fiona, it's only the half.
1: Well, there are many songs, airs, and doggerel about old London, and here, with an air of the doggerel, is rambling Sid Rumpo. Well, my dearie, and how is your cord wangle this week?
8: Nadgered.
1: Oh, dear, then you won't be able to scrope your woggling iron for us.
8: Ah, there's no problem. I've grunged it at the all-night bogle wash in Paddington.
1: Yes. And listeners, if you think that's a lot of rubbish, remember you get the sort of show you deserve. Now, what are you going to sing for us this week?
8: 'Tis a master fumbler's traddling air and tells of a fair young maid from Hackney Wick for whom he'd gladly wordle his stunging troon, and it goes after this fashion. In Hackney Wick there lives a lass whose grannets would I woggle. Her gander parts none could surpass, and her paws it makes me boggle. Her mool is fine, her grunge divine, the way her loomers tick. I'd give up work for one quick nerp. I won't go into a long explanation of the precise meaning of the word nerk, as it would weary you. Sweet lass of Hackney Wick, sweet lass of Hackney Wick, sweet lass of Hackney Wick, I'd give a groat for one quick scroat.

0: And thank you, Rambling Sid. Now, the best way to see London is to go on a guided tour. Last week, I was leafing through my copy of Forbidden Flesh Monthly. It's a vegetarian magazine. And the latest edition has a rather daring front cover, an unretouched photograph of a Scotch egg. In the nude, too. Anyway, I saw this advertisement which read, Guided Tripettes. Troll round London with us. So I hurried to their address in Chelsea. Hello, anybody there?
1: Hello, what do you want?
0: Expecting somebody else. This is Guided Tripettes.
1: Oh, yes. You want Master Julian and Master Sandy. I'll call them down. Oi! What are your regulars down here?
2: Oh, it's Miss Rose.
3: Oh, so it is. Oh, nice to bow to your dolly old Eke again.
0: Thank you. Tell me, who's your friend?
2: Oh, that's Gordon.
0: The one that used to be the attendant in the slipper baths?
3: Yeah, that's him. He's working for us now.
0: Sort of gentleman's gentleman.
3: You could say that. But he's more your odd job homie. Here's a pound, Gordon. Go and tinker with your motorbike.
1: Oh, car, Master Sand.
4: Say, you'd have to talk to him about his clothes, Sam.
2: What do you mean?
4: What with them studs in his jeans and them studs in his jacket? He's got more rivets than the Q4.
3: That's your actual fourth queen.
4: Yeah.
3: What?
4: They're scrapping the other two queens, did you know?
3: Yes. Oh, I know. When I read the headline, Queens to be Scrapped, my stomach went, oh! I had to have a sal volatile.
4: Dreadful. See, he really is a devoted royalist.
3: Devoted royalist.
4: Anyway, enough of that. I take it you're interested in a guided tour of London.
0: Yes, I am.
3: Our motto, see London and die.
0: Yeah, but surely that's Naples.
3: No, London.
4: You'll die when you see the places we take.
3: We start off with all the usual sights, the Lattes of Parliament, Buckingham Lattie, the lot.
4: Oh.
3: Oh, yeah.
4: Cruise down all the Lattes, having a quick Varda.
3: Yes, that's right.
4: Then down your birdcage, walking up your mall.
3: That's your poor mall. Poor mall, you see.
4: Then a quick Manjari on top of the GPO tower and back to the palace. After that, to Varda the changing of the guard.
3: That's right, changing the guard. And when he's changed, he's off to the city. Off to the city. Off to the city to see the old Pallone of Fred Needle Street.
0: Oh, the Bank of England.
3: No, Mrs. Gnome's friend.
0: Oh.
3: She keeps a very understanding pub in the city. Mm. It's called the Gay Bar G.
4: Yes. Always full of chums.
3: It's very nice, though. They do a very good draft creme de menthe.
4: Oh, very, very, very. Do a lovely head on it, they do.
3: Lovely head.
4: Thus revived, the weary traveller is whisked up the West End for the gay round of the night.
3: The Marine Commando Club, Paddington.
4: Yes. Pink Gin a Go-Go.
3: Reynard Lusboon's Club.
0: Oh, Reynard Lusboon, is that the famous female impersonator?
4: Yes, that's right. With our tour, you spend the whole evening at Reynard Lusboon.
3: Yes, it's fantabulous. Oh, what a spectacle. Oh. The lighting, the costumes, the makeup, the jewellery, the fabe hairdo.
0: Well, it sounds remarkable.
3: It is, particularly when you consider that's only the waiters.
0: Anyway, I went on the tour and I really got to see places that the normal visitor to London would never see. And that's why next week, Round the Horn, will be an outside broadcast from Pentonville Prison. And cheerio, see you, Governor permitting, next week. Cheerio. That was Round the Horn, starring Kenneth Horn, with Kenneth Williams, Hugh Paddock, Betty Marsden, and Bill Pertwee.
5: On the musical side, you heard the Fraser Hayes Four and Edwin Braden and the Hornblowers. The script was written by Barry Took and Marty Feldman, and the show is produced by John Simmons.
6: Here, do you know something? 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

0: Last week, we left Dick Barton, secret agent, together with his chums, Jock and Snowy, tied up with a barbed wire fence, drugged senseless with a Rod Stewart LP, trussed up in a box, boxed up in a truss, nailed to a block of cement, and finally imprisoned in the wicked Professor Not Nice At All's horrific bone-crushing machine. How on earth will they manage to escape?
1: Oh, God. Well, that was the last in the present series of Dick Barton, Secret Agent. But now, on the B.B. Daniels Home Service, it's time for a brand new program. We present Mick Barton, Secret Agent.
0: Mick Barton, Irish Secret Agent, together with his three chums, Jock and Snowy, has been tied up very loosely with a small bit of limp spaghetti by the wicked Professor, Not All That Bad Really, and imprisoned in his quite pleasant when you get used to it bone-crushing machine, which in any case is on the blink, and even if it isn't, probably won't function today because of an unofficial stoppage by power workers at Tilbury. How on earth will they manage to escape?
2: Oh, lucky I managed to bribe that narrator just before we started. Otherwise, we'd all have been a goners.
1: That's what I call a narrow one, Mick.
3: Well, we can't all be perfect. Anyway, let's get out of here. I see there's a door over there with a frosted glass panel in it.
4: I don't think we should go through that door, Chief.
2: Rubbish, it's just what we want. Look, that writing on it, that's all back to front. It says, way out of horrific bone-crushing machine. Come on, let's break the door down.
1: No, Chief, wait.
0: Flick Barton, a Top of the Pops choreographer and former pupil of Magnus Pikes at the St. Vitus Academy for Incontinent Semaphore Signalers, has not been captured, imprisoned, kidnapped, tied up, bound, gagged, or beaten, has no links whatever with the Irish, the Jewish, or Mormon missionaries, and is in fact sitting quietly at home with a pot of tea watching Nationwide while biting on a handkerchief. How on earth will she manage to escape?
1: Oh, how untrue that can be.
2: Oh, and what a beautiful...

0: Hello and welcome to another edition of Door Handle of the Day. Well, that was just a taste for you there of some of the splendid action we've got lined up on tonight's show. Plenty of good, exciting BBC door handles rattling and opening, and our selection of edited highlights from today's radio program. And of course, in addition, I can promise you at least one ludicrous looking chin that strongly resembles a banana dipped in creosote. Well, on to today's first event, Radio 4's History of the Emperor Napoleon. And, of course, they've not had a very successful season so far. Only two door handles, both from Josephine, in the last 97 episodes. And two of those were disallowed when they turned out to be knockers. But there was a bit of an upset in the end today when the programme moved to northwest Russia. Your commentator is John Miserable Esteem.
1: Well, the crowd's certainly in good voice here this afternoon and obviously expecting a lot of good BBC door handles rattling and opening from this so far rather disappointing documentary on Napoleon. And I notice that this afternoon Chris Emmett and Nigel Rees are both past fit, but only after their writers added the letter F. Fred Harris is also there once again in the number 3 shirt, which won't please Jo Kendall too much as she's the one that's wearing it. Referee Norman Hypermetropia is just about to blow his sound effect and...
2: In the bleak, crushing winters of the early 19th century...
1: And it's the narrator now...
2: The Emperor Napoleon Bonaparte set out for the desolate northern regions of Russia with 2,000 infantrymen and mounted soldiers. Needless to say, the soldiers weren't very happy about it. The following year, in an even graver error of judgment, Napoleon began his ill-fated mission to cross the frozen wastes of Volgomanning with the 42nd Brass Monkey Regiment, when nearly 100 detachments were lost in the snow. It was a mistake which was later to cost him his advertising contract with a brandy firm and set the scene for his exile to Elba, where he was sentenced to wait on a British rail platform for 13 years with a buffet sprout chained to each foot. But it was during those wintry Russian campaigns that the self-styled emperor's downfall really began.
1: And there's the first sound effect, but I don't think it's a door handle. No, it's a blizzard, and the narrator's passing the dialogue out now.
0: Said high-pitched Winnie, the brown old chestnut mare. Whee!
3: Whoa! Whoa there, girl! Whoa, girl! Whee! And stop doing that!
4: Whee! Whee! Sorry!
0: Said high-pitched Winnie.
4: Oh, do shut up, Winnie!
0: Said silly Clucker, the old chicken.
5: Ugh, keep your voice down!
0: Said another animal in an equally ludicrous voice through the corner of my mouth.
5: Or else I'll come and...
6: Alter, what was that?
3: Sorry about that, officer. I just had to shoot my Johnny Morris. She was starting to get rather lame. Could you tell me, please, where to find the Empress Josephine? She is expecting me.
6: Of course. You see where those men are camping around that fire?
3: Yeah?
6: Disgusting, isn't it? Well, Josephine's tent is just there.
3: Ah, thank you.
1: And he's going for the tent now. The German's going for the tent. Dear, what bad luck. He just lifted the tent flap, so no door handle at all here as yet.
3: Good evening, Empress. I trust I haven't called at an inconvenient moment.
7: Oh, not at all, no. Just give me a hand doing up this zip, would you?
3: Of course. Is that okay?
5: Yes, that is fine.
7: Right, that will be all then, Corporal. Send Pierre in.
5: Yes, Empress.
7: This way, Pierre.
5: Very good, Empress.
3: I hate to interrupt, Empress, but I am Dr. Heinrich, psychiatrist Camille. I believe you sent for me.
7: Ah, yes, I did. You see, the thing is... Oh, thank you very much, Pierre. Send an entree, will you?
5: Right away, madam.
7: The thing is, it is rather a delicate problem I have, Doctor. You see, the usual, please, entree, of a somewhat personal nature.
3: I see. This personal problem, does it concern your husband?
7: Well, I think it would if he knew about it. The fact is, you see, ever since the first night we were married, it has been a case of not tonight, Josephine. Not tonight, Josephine. Josephine. Not tonight. Do you see?
3: Ah, I see. He objects to watching John Timpson.
7: No. Well, he does, but that is hardly a problem. No, it's just that... Oh, that will do nicely, André. Thank you. Tell Antoine it's his turn, will you? No, it's just that our marriage isn't quite as satisfying as it should be. And as you... Oh, hello, Antoine. As you can imagine, it does make it a bit sort of... Okay, bye, Antoine. Send him François. A bit difficult for me.
3: Hi, François. I think that I'm beginning to see your problem.
7: Ah, you do. You see. Good.
3: But the thing is, where exactly do I come in?
7: Well, straight after François.
3: Fine.
1: Well, a rather disappointing first half there. I thought the only two attempts at rattling a door handle were foiled by the fact that they were all in a tent throughout the scene.
0: A disappointing show at Lithuania Park there, but now we move on to Alexander Palace to see how things are moving in the historic encounter between the menswear salesman and the customer in Wagoner's Walk earlier today. Your commentator, David Malapropisman.
3: Well, they're limbering up and taking their tracksuits off now, so let's see whether they can snatch a quick BBC door handle here at all at Alexander Palace.
1: Right, there we are, sir. Your jacket and trousers. Good day.
8: Good day.
3: And it's a handle! It's a handle! A beautiful BBC door handle there in the 26th minute by the departing customer. And is this show suddenly going to come alive now? Ah, there's number two! Two BBC door handles in the space of 10 seconds here now in Wagoner's Walk.
9: Good afternoon, sir. Can I help you?
10: Yes, I'd like to see a male assistant, please.
9: I am a male assistant.
10: Yes, I know, but I want to see a male assistant.
9: I'm sorry, I don't understand.
10: Well, I don't just want to see a male assistant. I want to see a male assistant get the drift.
9: Ah, I see. Mr. Different Person?
11: Yes, Mr. First Person.
9: Serve this gentleman, would you?
11: Yes, certainly. Now then, sir, what did you want to buy?
10: A pair of socks, please.
11: I see, sir, and what size are you?
10: To the left.
11: Pardon?
10: To the left.
11: I don't think I'm quite with you, sir.
10: Put it this way, I incline towards the Western Hemisphere.
11: What?
10: I lower my cones on the port masthead.
11: It was a pair of socks you wanted, sir.
10: Yes, that's right.
11: Oh, fine. A pair of socks. Yes, I'll just make a note of the requirements then, sir.
10: Certainly. To yes. The left.
11: I beg your pardon.
10: I put all my eggs in the offside basket.
11: Sir, exactly how long did you want these socks?
10: Until they wear out.
11: I see. Yes. Now then, what colour?
10: Pale blue.
11: You know full well I mean the socks.
10: I was talking about the socks.
11: I'm sorry, sir. The central heating's not working. Right. Yeah, perhaps you'd like to try this pair on.
10: Thank you. They seem a bit loose, really, for a sock.
11: Why don't you try putting them on your feet, sir?
10: On my feet?
11: It is customary with socks, sir.
10: Is it?
11: Yes, sir.
10: Well, in that case, why have they got elasticated tops?
11: Because you don't want them to fall down when it gets cold, do you, sir?
10: I should say not. All right. I'll take them.
11: Right, thank you. And here's your receipt.
10: Just a minute. I said I wanted them to the left.
11: Yes?
10: These are for gentlemen who... Well, to the right.
11: You stupid, smutty little man. I told you it doesn't make any difference with socks.
10: All right. All right, if these aren't... To the right. What's that little symbol mean on the bottom of the receipt?
11: Little symbol? That's a percentage sign, you fool, a percentage sign. Now, will you get out of here, you nasty innuendo-ridden little man, and stop wasting my time?
3: Oh, what bad luck. The referee's refused to grant a door handle there. He's disallowed it. He says it was, in fact, a cow mooing. Well, from where I was, I'd certainly say it was a handle, but there we are. A cow given, and the score remains unchanged there at the close of play. And so, back to the studio.
0: And thank you, David. Well, on now to our main programme today, which promised lots of action and plenty of surprises. Radio 3's continuing dramatisation of the lives of the great composers. Barry, not nearly as miserable as John Miserable as Sin, was there.
1: Well, here I am sitting in the commentary box 6 hours ago at Radio 3, where I must say that...
8: Edited highlights, and I know that Jimmy Hill is watching this one very carefully, because earlier on in the bar he was having a little chinwag
1: and... battered 23 people to death. So our thanks for that news flash, and be careful if you're walking home through Whitechapel. Well, it only now remains for me to...
8: utter rubbish. In fact, I think they shouldn't have put so many young and inexperienced players in this programme, but we'll see whether I'm right or not now as the referee starts this Radio 3 version of The Lives of the Great Composers.
12: England, 1739, and King George II I makes a state visit to one of his favourite musicians.

0: What's going on, coachman?
1: Oh, sorry, Your Majesty. That chamber orchestra suddenly stepped out in front of me.
2: Well, never mind. Fortunately, it happened right outside our destination. Heralds!

0: Yes?
1: I am His Britannic Majesty King George II the First.
0: Oh, I'll have 2 yogurts then, please.
1: What's more, I have come to speak... What?
0: 2 yogurts. 1 sour flavour, 1 very sour, and 1 screwed up face and thumping your fist on the table flavour.
1: What are you talking about? I am the king.
0: Oh, I thought you said Milkman.
1: Oh, don't be absurd. How could you possibly mistake the phrase, His Britannic Majesty King George II the First, for Milkman?
0: I'll have a pair of tights, please, as well, if you got them. I snagged the last pair on a sailor with a wooden leg.
1: What are you on about? I am not the milkman.
0: Oh, be reasonable, pal. We haven't had no milk here for as long as I can remember.
1: And how long is that?
0: How long is what?
1: Look, for the last time, I am not the... Oh, Ruddy Nora, coachman. Pass me that hand crate, will you? Here you are. It's 2 homogenized, 1 sterilized, 2 yogurts, and a packet of 25 denier.
0: Thank you. Just climb in through this window, would you?
1: Certainly.
2: Oh dear, that was a bad misjudgment, that one. There was no excuse for missing the door handle there, and he went right through the window. A terrible mistake.
0: King George II the First to see you, Mr. Hanky Botmo.
3: All right, thank you, Miss Unigate. That'll be your pal. Now then, your High Your Majesty, what can I do for you?
1: Well, it's about that water music I commissioned 3 weeks ago from Handel.
4: No, and the referee is not going to allow that one. He won't allow that handle. In fact, I don't think this team has quite got the idea here. Well, I did say that they weren't experienced enough.
3: What a music, your magic royalty pal?
1: Yes. I asked Handel to write me some water music, and I'm rather afraid that the one you sent me wasn't quite what I'd expected.
3: Really, pal? I'm sorry to hear that. We at Handel normally try and give our customers complete satisfaction.
1: I dare say, but there's something less than satisfying about this. Look at the words. Look. Alleluia, alleluia, alleluia, alleluia, alleluia, alleluia. Alleluia, alleluia, alleluia, splish, splosh, alleluia, alleluia, alleluia. Frankly, the alleluia bit has a rather familiar smack about it to me, and with the best will in the world, I don't think the addition of the words splish splosh between every 95th and 96th alleluia is enough to classify the work as water music.
3: I'll tell you what, pal. Let's go through and see which one of the lads knocked this one up for you.
1: Right.
3: See, pal?
5: Yay?
3: So you did the Royal Water Music job, will you?
5: Oh, right. Ron?
6: Yes?
5: Did you do the water music job for the fat bloke with the nose and wig?
6: Yeah, what's wrong with it?
5: Yes, it was Grimson, sir. Ron, over here. The Gaffer wants a word with you about it.
6: All right. God, I don't know.
7: I'm moaning all the time. Yeah, what you want?
3: You did the water music, did you, Thrimspon?
7: Yeah, well, I done the first 1,240 words, yeah. The rest was done in the late Baroque fugal climax and majestic closing resolution shop.
3: I see. But you did do these, alleluias.
7: Let's have a look. Oh, them, yeah, I done them, yeah.
3: Then perhaps you'd mind telling me, Thrimpnos, why exactly you decided to build a version of the water music consisting almost entirely of the word alleluia?
7: Well, it was the rhyming, sir.
3: The rhyming, Thrismnop?
7: Well, yeah. Yeah, you see, I couldn't get the words to rhyme proper at first. Well, look here, King, look, this is my first draft, see here.
1: Let's have a look. Yeah. Alleluia, sprolly lujib, chilly lurup.
7: Oh, dear. Not so good, is it?
1: No.
7: So then, see, I changed them, like, so they did rhyme, like this, look.
1: Let me see. Alleluia, sprolly luia, chilly luia. Oh, that's good.
3: And what happened then, Thrypnosum?
7: Well, it got as far as quality control, see? And then they sent it straight back up the assembly line,
3: sir. What for, Thrimspnop? Look, Thrispnom, will you stop moving the letters of your name around all the time? It's the most distracting.

0: Acting.
1: Oh, sorry, sir, yeah. Well, look, as I was saying, it got failed, see, because of faulty reverse. If it ever had to be backed up, you know, to turn it round, it was no good. So I had to change it so it rhymed at the beginning as well, see. Hallelujah, hallelujah, hallelujah, you know.
2: Well, it's not just the hallelujah bit. What about this section here? For he shall reign for liver and onions.
1: Well, there's a strike on at the component works, sir. We can't get the words.
2: Oh, well, that's it. I've had enough. I am going to open this door here, walk out, and...
3: whistle, and despite a brave attempt by second the first there to snatch a quick door handle in the 90th minute, the show ends with no score.
1: So a bit of a disappointment there, and after the players had had time to put on smart jackets with big lapels and fat ties, we move on now to our difficult time of the month competition. And after much deliberation, our panel of judges, which included Judge Hangthamford Hangthamson, Justice Hangtham Mass Hangtham Freeze, and Justice Hangthamall Hangtham Hangthamfield, decided that the winner should be Difficult Time C, the difficult time which Lord Russian Emmy Gray gave to his staff in Morning Story last Tuesday.
4: Miss Elizabeth Taylor called earlier on Lord Russian Emmy Gray. She says, can she see you over her two-star parts?
2: Not unless she gets a periscope. Now then, where have my two executive bootlickers got to?
4: About halfway up the back of your leg by now, I should think.
2: Mm. That means they're just 16 inches from promotion, then. All right, leave this to me.
4: Yes, Lord Russian Emmy Gray.
2: All right, executive bootlickers, leave that alone for a moment. Listen.
5: Yes, sir.
2: I've come up with an idea to make myself a really fat prophet.
6: You're not playing Moses in the Ten Commandments again.
2: Of course not. It gets too difficult, that scene where I have to go up the mountain, talk to myself. No. Now, this thing is bigger than all of us. Came to me in a sauna yesterday. It'll knock you dead, this will.
1: You're not marketing that set of garden shears again as a do-it-yourself family planning clinic?
2: No. No, much better than that. This is a stroke of genius. Are you ready?
5: Yes.
2: Well, my idea is pop singers that are bad for your teeth.
6: Great.
1: Incredible.
6: Fantastic.
1: Terrific.
6: Sensational.
1: Pardon?
2: Pop singers that are bad for your teeth. Look, we've got Tom Jones in a Smarties tube.
5: Only just.
2: Yeah, only just, but we managed it. He's in there. And here, we've got some Dean Martin legless jelly babies. And here, this is a good one. Look, here's Max. Max Bygraves with his head completely covered in caramel.
1: Yes, but sir, he won't be able to sing for toffee.
2: I don't think we need the next line, do you?
6: Oh, I'm beginning to see, sir. And this here on your desk must be a crisp, golden-coated Marty Kane.
2: No, that's a couple of drawing pins, but you've got the general idea.
1: Yes, but how useful is all this, sir? I mean, what, for instance, does Demis Roussos get out of being stuck on a lollipop stick?
2: Another two octaves, probably.
6: I think what Smoth means, sir, is what is the advantage of marketing recording artists which lead to a high incidence of plaque and dental decay?
2: What's the advantage? You ask me what's the advantage. Do I really have to tell you what is the advantage?
6: No, sir.
2: No, of course I don't, because I'm Lord Russian Emmy Gray. So let's move straight on to my other new idea, all right?
6: Is there no end to it?
2: That's my business. Now then. You remember the sensation when Angela Rippon was on Morecambe and Wise? Well, my idea is to give newscasters their own show, starting with, wait for it, the two Reggies.
1: The two Reggies, huh?
2: That's right, starring Reggie Bosanquet and Sandy Gall. Neat little title, that, isn't it, eh?
6: Reggie Bosanquet and Sandy Gall in the two Reggies.
2: Right.
1: I think we might be able to improve on that one, sir.
2: You're right. Well, get rid of Reggie Bosanquet.
1: Well, there were 500 million billion correct entries for the competition this month, and the first card to be pulled out of Robert Robinson's hat came from this youngster beside me now. And what's your name, Sonny?
7: Eric Pode of Croydon.
1: Wow! Yes. Well, tell us a bit about yourself, young Master Croydon.
2: Well, I'm 8 and a half.
1: 8 and a half? My goodness, you're certainly a big boy.
2: No, that's me age, mate. That's me age.
1: Oh, I see, yes. And what do you...

0: want to be when you grow up?
1: My teacher says, she says one day I'll be like the Duke of Wellington.
0: Really? What, famous, powerful, statesman-like?
1: No, dead.
0: Yes, well, isn't he a panic? Well, thanks for coming on. Door handle of the day, sonny.
1: I was caught by the headmaster last week for raiding the kitchen, eating 50 pickled onions, 80 packets of curry, and 90 bunches of garlic.
0: Really? And how did he punish you?
1: With a very long cane. Ah! I got that one off the wall in the boys, you know.
0: Yes, yes. Well, who can doubt it? Well, that just about wraps up.
1: I got 25 ticks in my homework this week, you know.
0: 25 ticks? Oh, you got all the questions right, did you?
1: No, I combed my hair over the book.
0: So, that's all from Door Handle of the Day for tonight. And we'll leave you once again with that thrilling BBC handle from tonight's Birkinsway closing credits. Till next week, good night.

0: Owens, Lesson 28. Ignore these program titles. I'm back this way. The cast of Joe Kendall, Chris Emin, Nigel Reese, and Fred Harris would like to dissociate themselves totally from this week's rather cheap attempt to ridicule the BBC's sound effects department, without whose rattling door handles, people like Tony Blackburn and David Hamilton would be trapped in their rooms, wouldn't be able to do their shows. And come to think of it, we do associate ourselves with it. And so do writers Andrew Marshall and David Benwick, and producer John Lloyd of Europe. See you next week, folks. Happy dynamic living, and where's the way out of this place?
1: Well, there'll be another chance to hear that programme next week at the earlier time of last Thursday.
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9: A life of bliss. Being a biographical series about bachelor bliss, with Brenda Bruce as his married sister Anne Fellows, Colin Gordon as brother-in-law Tony Fellows, Muriel Pavlo as girlfriend Tina Holliday, and George Cole as the shy young man himself, David Alexander Bliss. How does Bliss find Britain after working abroad for 3 years? I spoke to him earlier in the week and put the question to him.
10: Well, if you mean, how do I find the new swinging, switched-on, all-systems-go Britain? I haven't yet.
9: But there have been exciting new trends. I mean, for example, with it women's fashion.
10: Oh, yes, and I'm with them.
9: Very tight trousers for men.
10: I'm without them.
9: And it doesn't worry you that you're not moving with the times?
10: Well, if I wore them, I'd be worried every time I moved.
9: Knowing you tend to get muddled when embarrassed, I hesitate to mention a rather more significant trend.
10: I'll take a risk on it, if you will.
9: Freer and franker discussion about sex.
10: Oh, better for it to be talked about openly than in furtive whispers. After all, evil is in the eye of the man who's holding her.
9: In the eye of the beholder, yes. But supposing you were discussing the subject with, let's say, your girlfriend.
10: Well, let's not.
9: I meant in purely general terms.
10: Oh, in that case, I should try to talk about it naturally and make as free with her as possible. Talk about it as freely as possible and naturally try to make her. Ooh.
9: Bliss's subsequent attempts at explaining what he meant were considered unsuitable for broadcasting. And believe me, you've missed a treat. Back to the present, and over to his brother-in-law's house where the plot thickens.
10: Subtitle, It's All Happening. Oh, and what about Tina?
11: By far the nicest girlfriend you ever had, and as bright as she's attractive.
10: I wonder what on earth she sees in me.
11: Don't start wondering that, you drive yourself mad.
10: Well, just be thankful, eh?
11: If all's well between you.
10: Oh, very well, thanks.
11: Splendid. Only I gather you haven't got a date with her again tonight.
10: You know, she's washing her hair.
11: And that's the fourth night running, isn't it?
10: Oh, fifth, actually. But then there hasn't been much chance. Monday was out because I didn't want her to catch my cold. Tuesday and Wednesday, Tina had to work late. Last night, she promised to go out with her flatmate, Sheila.
11: And tonight, when you could have met, she decides to wash her hair.
10: Yes.
11: When are you seeing her next?
10: No, she said she'd ring me and let me know.
11: Don't call us, we'll call you.
10: You know, if I wasn't determined to ignore it, I get the feeling you were trying to tell me something.
11: Sounds as if she may have started taking you for granted. I'm not saying she has.
10: No, but you're right. It sounds it.
11: And you know what that's the beginning of.
10: Yeah. Mm.
11: I haven't depressed you.
10: Oh, good heavens, no. If I shoot myself, I want you to know you weren't to blame.
11: You could soon put an end to her taking you for granted if you wanted it to.
10: Well, how could I?
11: Play a little hard to get.
10: Oh, come now, Tony. What chance would I stand of convincing her I was hard to get?
11: Every chance.
10: I find that rather encouraging.
11: After all, it's only a confidence trick.
10: Yes, well, I don't intend to resort to tricks. Call it sentimental if you like, but I want Tina to love me for myself alone.
11: Oh, I wouldn't call that sentimental.
10: You wouldn't?
11: No.
10: Oh, jolly good.
11: I'd call it wanting something for nothing.
10: You may have a point there.
11: Anyway, what's wrong with playing hard to get? The idea's older than the hills.
10: Yes, nearly as old as the dales.
11: It still works, though.
10: Do you really think it'll work in my case?
11: Worked in mine.
10: Yours?
11: Well, why do you think Anne married me instead of one of my rivals?
10: Well, you don't mean it was because...
11: Because I played hard to get.
10: Good gracious. I thought it was just a case of love being blinder than usual.
11: Thank you.
10: How did you set about it?
11: Made it plain that much as I loved her, I had other interests in life. The mistake you've made with all your girlfriends...
10: In being too available.
11: Fatal. Well, I don't see why it should be. Well, how would you react if you rang up a theatre and they said they'd got seats in all parts of the house for any night of the week?
10: Well, I begin to wonder if there was something wrong with the show.
11: Same principle. But not that I'm suggesting Tina started to wonder if there's something wrong with you.
10: Well, I should hope not.
11: She's obviously wondered that from the start. No. My worry is that she may have stopped caring one way or another.
10: Well, you can stop worrying, because I've suddenly come to my senses. She couldn't have been nicer when I talked to her last night. And I'm quite sure all's well between us.
11: Then there's no point in me telling you what to say to her when she first...
10: No point whatsoever.
0: Go on, Psyche. Go in and see your master.
10: Oh, hello then. Has Anne given you your supper?
0: The last of the joint with hot gravy over it. Now, what on earth did all that mean?
10: Compliments to the chef, and do you serve second helping?
0: Not if I've got to feed her master too, and I take it I have.
10: Oh, I'm in for supper, yes.
0: Not seeing Tina this evening?
10: No, she's washing her hair.
0: When are you seeing her again?
10: Well, she said she'd ring me and let me know.
0: Don't call us, we'll call you. Just waiting for the potatoes to boil.
10: What do I say to her when she phones?
11: That's better. Well, now, work it out for yourself. Supposing she suggests a meeting tomorrow night.
10: I say I'm not available.
11: Yes, but not that bluntly. We'll have to sweeten the pill, you know. I'd love to see you, darling, but that sort of thing.
10: Yes, I'm not much good at that sort of thing. I suppose we couldn't, sort of rehearse it.
12: Not with me, it's Tina. Well, it was you who described the phone as my greatest enemy.
11: And not without reason. You're the only person I know who could safely use an ordinary phone to discuss something top secret.
10: Why?
11: It'd be automatically scrambled. Off we go. Ring, ring.
10: Hello, Tina.
11: No. Two mistakes already. Answer it that quickly, and it looks
10: as if I'd been hanging around the phone just waiting for her to call. Yeah. Let it ring for a bit first.
11: Yes, and when you do answer it, don't say, hello, Tina, straight away. It gives the impression...
10: Nobody else ever calls me up.
11: Yeah, I see that.
10: Okay, I'll start again.
12: What are you waiting for?
10: Well, you to ring for a bit.
11: Oh, fair. Ring, ring, ring, ring, ring, ring, ring, ring.
10: I only hope you're better as Tina than you are as the phone. Right, I've answered it. Hello?
11: Hello, darling, it's Tina.
10: Oh, worse if anything.
11: Just ringing up to say I can see you tomorrow night.
10: Oh, gosh, I'm terribly sorry, Tina. I'm afraid I can't manage it. I'd love to have sweetened your pill, darling, you know that. Love to have seen you, darling, you know that. Only I've got a date with another girlfriend.
11: Have you indeed? Bang.
10: Bang?
11: Her slamming the phone down.
10: What can I say, then?
11: Keep in the I'd love to have seen you preamble. Say you fixed up to do something else, then hurry on.
10: Before she has a chance to start asking awkward questions.
12: Hey, simple when you know...
10: Oh, gosh, that'll be her. Dead on cue.
11: Yes, but now, be careful.
10: Hello, Tina.
12: Oh, what's the
13: use? Hello, darling.
10: Oh, jolly good. It is you, then.
13: Well, who else could it have been?
10: No, nobody in particular, but I do sometimes get phoned by other call girls. You will get calls from other girlfriends. What, washed your hair yet, darling?
13: No, thought I'd ring you first and tell you when I can see you.
10: Oh, gosh, I'm terribly sorry, Tina. I'm afraid I can't manage it.
13: Can't manage it?
10: No.
13: I haven't told you what night I'm free yet.
10: Well, I haven't told you what night I can't manage.
11: Thought you meant tomorrow night.
10: Yeah, thought you meant tomorrow night.
13: Oh, and you can't manage that?
10: No, I'm afraid not. I'd love to have seen your preamble, darling. You know that.
13: See my what?
10: Preamble.
13: Sounds vaguely rude.
10: What on earth rude about seeing... What on earth am I talking about?
13: What are you up to?
10: Oh, nothing. Nothing. I'd love to have seen you, obviously. Only, you see, I've fixed up to do somebody else.
13: To do what?
10: Oh, gosh, you're too quick for me.
13: Too quick?
10: Yeah, I was hoping to hurry on before you had a chance. Hurrying on to hope I had a chance of seeing you on Saturday.
13: Yes, all right. What have you fixed up to do tomorrow night, darling? I hope I don't sound suspicious.
10: No, not in the least.
13: Oh, good. I hate to think it shows.
10: I'm having a night out with a chum of mine.
13: Anybody I know?
10: No.
13: You never know. I might know him. Or is it her?
10: I said chum.
13: Chums can be of either sex.
10: Yes, well, you can take it from me. He's definitely a her. he's definitely either sex. He's definitely a him.
13: Mop our brows and carry on. What's him's name?
10: His name?
13: But don't tell me you forgot.
10: No, of course not.
13: What is it then?
10: Oh, give me a chance. I'll think of one. Think of it. Nigel Cooper.
13: Oh, good gracious, really? Oh, do give him my love.
10: You know him?
13: Ex-boyfriend of Sheila's. Still see him quite often, though. Works near me. I must go wash my hair. See you Saturday. Bye, darling.
10: Goodbye.
11: She knows him. Yes, I heard. One of fate's unkinder twists.
14: Still, I take it you've got his phone number.
12: No, but I can get it first thing in the morning.
14: Give him a ring and tell him to cover up for you.
12: Yes, but supposing she rings him up now to check up on me. She suspected I was up to something.
14: Well, what was there for her to be suspicious about? You sounded normal enough to me.
12: But I never stopped making mistakes.
14: That's what I mean, perfectly normal.
12: Yes, ask Nigel to ring David Bliss the moment he comes in and say it's urgent. So sorry to have bothered you yet again. Goodbye.
0: Still no luck with your friend Nigel Cooper.
12: Oh, hello, Anne. Sorry, I didn't hear you come in. Well, no, but it may be too late now. Tina may have bumped into him today.
0: You still haven't told me what possessed you to tell her that you were going out with him tonight.
12: I was playing hard to get.
0: You?
12: I don't like the way you said that.
0: But you're just not the type, Poppet. And if you were, you wouldn't be Tina's type.
12: Why?
0: Because as often as not, people who play hard to get are hard, insensitive, cold, conceited, calculating, and not worth getting.
12: No, I won't have you talking about Tony like that.
0: About Tony?
12: Well, why do you think you married him?
0: Many's the night I've lain awake wondering.
12: He played hard to get.
0: Oh, good gracious, I might have known it was his idea. Do tell me what he said.
12: Well, then he made it plain that much as he loved you, he had other interests.
0: Ah. Yes, I suppose in a sense he did show a rather limited interest in architecture every time I said I couldn't see him.
12: In what sense?
0: Hung around outside our house and studied it all evening.
12: Well, I don't believe you.
0: Oh, yes, and bridges seemed to fascinate him.
12: Bridges?
0: Mm, threatened to throw himself off one.
12: I just don't understand it. I mean, why should he tell me he played hard to get?
0: Because he loves to talk. And you're silly enough to listen.
12: Ah, oh, now, be fair, Annie. Let's face it, he's jolly clever.
0: Yes, but with one definite blind spot. Women to Tony are what the works of Sigmund Freud are to others. Something he doesn't know the first thing about, but loves to discuss. You listen to him at your peril.
12: Well, I can't tell him to shut up, can I? So I don't see what I can say to him.
0: Yes. Yes, yes, of course, Tony. Couldn't agree more. Oh, what a brilliant idea. And I've got to admit it, Tony. You think of everything. And then ignore everything he said. Do you know something? 3 years abroad's changed you in a good many ways. And one of them's the way you tried to hide your feelings.
12: Oh, I don't know.
0: I do. And it's a change for the better. You were terribly wet before. Tina's important to you, isn't she?
12: Well, if you mean am I in love with her, it's too early to say. Anyway, there are plenty more fish in the... Yes, she's important to me.
0: Don't worry. It'll all turn out all right. As long as you shut your ears... there's Tony now.
12: As long as I shut my ears to his advice. All right, if you say so.
15: Hello there.
12: Oh, hello, Tony.
15: Hello, Saggy.
0: Hello, darling. Have you seen Alexander anywhere? It's his bedtime.
15: Well, I'm afraid I've been sworn to secrecy, so I can't tell you he's hiding in the cupboard under the stairs.
0: Well, never mind. I expect I'll find him.
12: Good day at the office, Tony?
15: Oh, average. And you?
12: Oh, I've started my month's leave.
15: Yes, I was beginning. Well, now, did you manage to get hold of, you know, your chump?
12: Nigel Cooper? Mm. No, but I'm expecting him to ring back at any minute.
15: Fine.
12: Except that Tina could have bumped into him today.
15: Oh, unlikely.
12: But possible.
15: All right, then, let's see. Supposing she did, what would I advise you to tell her?
12: Oh, yes, yes, yes, of course, Tony. Couldn't agree more.
15: I haven't suggested anything yet.
12: No, but I'm sure I agree with it when you do. I mean, that is, I agree. I ought to have my story ready, just in case.
15: Well, if they did meet today, it follows Tina now knows.
12: I was lying about having a night out with him tonight.
15: So let's think, where do we go from there?
12: Oh, yes, of course. What a brilliant idea.
15: What? You thought of something?
12: No, I thought you had.
16: What's the matter with you?
12: Nothing.
16: Have you the vaguest idea what you can say to her to cover up?
12: No.
16: Then shut up and let me think. Difficult enough problem with that. Wait a second. Cooper's a fairly common name, isn't it?
12: Well, yes.
16: Then that's the answer, the local phone director.
12: You're behind you there. What's the answer?
16: The Nigel Cooper you know isn't the one she knows.
12: I say, really? Mm. Well, how on earth did you find out?
16: No. No, you don't understand, and who's surprised? That's what you can tell her if they happen to have met today.
12: What?
16: That it's not the Nigel Cooper she knows.
12: Oh, come now, Tony, you must be slipping. I mean, if she met him, he must be the one she knows.
16: But not Bird Brain, the one you know.
12: Oh, gosh, oh, I get it now. Well, that is a brilliant idea.
16: Conway, Cookson, Coon.
12: What are you looking up?
16: I thought it might be worth checking to see how many Coopers there are.
12: Gosh, you know, I've got to ignore it, everything you think of. I've got to admit, I ignore everything you say.
10: I must admit, you think of everything. You found the Coopers yet?
16: Yes, a couple of pages on them.
10: I say, that sounds promising. How many Coopers N?
16: 4, 5, 6, no less than 7.
10: 7? Good gracious. Not only a brilliant idea, completely foolproof.
16: I'd hardly suggest it to you if it wasn't.
10: Seriously, though, you really do think of everything, Tony. I'm now, as they say, prepared for my eventuality. I'd never have known. Ah, that'll be Nigel. So we'll soon know. David Bliss?
17: Tina?
10: Oh, hello, darling.
17: I'm glad I caught you.
10: Caught me?
17: Aren't you going out with Nigel tonight?
10: Yes.
17: Oh, heaven.
10: Oh, gosh, I see. You meant caught me in.
17: What did you think I meant?
10: Caught me out. Caught me on my way out. But I don't have to leave for another 10 minutes, yet.
17: Yeah? I saw him today.
10: Who?
17: Nigel.
10: Oh, that's all right. I'm prepared for that. Prepared to explain that. You see, he's not the Nigel you know.
17: Are you talking about? Of course I know him.
10: Yeah, but not Bird Brain, the one... But not... darling, the bird I'm going out with tonight.
17: Oh, so you're going out with a bird?
10: No, that was just me getting mixed up.
17: Oh, same mixed up as last night.
10: How do you mean?
17: On the phone. You didn't seem sure whether it was a girlfriend you were going out with or not.
10: Not, I promise you.
17: Carry on explaining.
10: Oh, it's perfectly straightforward. The Cooper N, you know, isn't the Nigel C.
17: Isn't the one I know? I see. I described what my Nigel looked like last night, didn't I?
10: No.
17: Then how do you know it's not the same one?
10: That's something he didn't think of. I've suddenly realized it can't be the same Cooper N. Same Nigel.
17: Why?
10: Because I spoke to mine on the phone today, mentioned you, and he didn't know you. My Nigel and your Nigel aren't the same Nigel, and that's Nigel. Final.
17: I wouldn't count on that. I'm seeing you tomorrow night. That's why I rang. We didn't fix where and when.
10: Well, Tony and Anne are going out, so I thought perhaps you would...
17: come round and help you babysit around 7?
10: Wonderful.
17: I'll interrogate you then. Bye, darling.
10: Goodbye. Go on. Tell me she's not really suspicious this time. Please.
16: I'm not even sure her parting shot about the interrogation was all that playful. Sorry about it, chum. Oh, before I forget, are you taking Psyche for a walk after supper?
10: Apparently. Why?
16: Well, it's a million to one shot, I know, but if anybody saw you, it might just get back to Tina. Keep to the shadows and steer clear of the street lighting.
10: Now, that's not one of your brighter ideas, Tony. There's an obvious flaw.
16: No, what?
10: Give me another word for a street light.
16: Lamppost?
10: There's your flaw. Honestly, you know, it's amazing.
16: What?
10: I start by playing hard to get and end up as a fugitive.
16: For goodness sake, Psyche, I believe you're doing it on purpose. You haven't missed one so far.
10: Come on, there's a dark passage there. Look, we can slip down that.
16: Oh, no, not the bus stop, too.
10: Because it's near a lamppost, that's why. Oh, fool that I am, you might not have noticed it.
16: Come on, Psyche. If I'm seen and it gets back to Tina, the fat really will be in the...
18: Hello!
10: Oh, gosh!
18: David.
10: Hello, Joy. Oh, you gave me quite a shock.
16: Don't be stupid, Psyche. You remember Joy? She used to be a girlfriend of mine.
18: I'm not sure I like the past tense, but never mind. When did you get back from abroad?
10: Oh, about 3 lampposts ago. About 3 weeks ago.
18: What have you been looking around for?
10: To see if there's a bus coming.
18: What? Are you going to catch it?
10: I might if somebody spotted me. No, but that is, I'm...
18: Same old David. Still talking in riddles. Have you still got your flat?
10: No, I haven't.
18: Where are you staying?
10: Not under this light, that's for sure. Oh, where am I staying? With Anne and Tony.
18: Oh, I haven't seen them for ages. How are you?
10: Look, Joy, don't think I don't want to chat, but would you mind coming down that dark passage with me?
18: You have changed.
10: Have I?
18: Obviously. All right, then, come on. But don't get any ideas. At least, not too many.
10: No, sorry, I don't follow you.
18: Oh, yes, you do. And you have. Dark enough for you here?
10: Yes, fine. Now then, what were we talking about?
18: Oh, I can't believe we came down here to talk.
10: Why else would we come down here?
18: Why do you think?
10: Back into the light. Look, Joy, you will forgive me if I rush off now, won't you? Only I'm in a terrible hurry. Nice to have seen you.
18: Where are you rushing off to?
10: Nowhere in particular.
18: Nowhere?
10: Yeah, but I don't want to be late getting there. I don't want to be late getting back.
18: You don't want to be seen talking to me in case it gets back to your girlfriend. Am I right?
10: Well, yes.
18: What's her name?
10: Tina Holliday.
18: Tina Holliday?
10: Oh, no, don't tell me you know her.
18: Never heard of her. But you're right, though. You better not stand here talking to me. Go on. Off you go.
10: Oh, jolly nice of you to be so understanding, Joy.
18: Don't be silly. Oh, David, give me a ring one day. For old time's sake.
10: Yes, of course.
18: I'll jot down my new number for you. It's not in the book. Oh, got a pencil?
10: Oh, no, but I should have... Yes, my pen.
18: Thanks. You weren't really going to catch the bus, were you?
10: Who? Me? No?
16: What?
18: That's why. Was she waving at you?
16: Who?
18: That girl on the bus.
16: Well, tell you the truth, I didn't... Somebody waved at me?
18: Fair-haired girl, long.
16: Tina's flatmate, Sheila.
18: Oh, you can't be sure.
16: Oh, fate plays some unfunny tricks.
18: There you are, my phone number. Not that I think there's much chance that you'll ring me.
16: No, on the contrary. I think you stand a much better chance than you did.
19: Now, listen, we've been working on this since last night, and Tina will be here at any minute. So are you quite sure you got your story straight? Casually ask Tina if flatmate Sheila stayed in last night. If she did...
16: Operate plan A. The fictitious Nigel and I went ten pin bowling.
19: But if, on the other hand, Sheila went out...
16: Safer to presume she was girl on bus, plan B. Fictitious Nigel brought along his fictitious wife, Phyllis.
19: And if at any stage Tina reveals it was Sheila on the bus and that she did see you...
16: I was standing there talking to fictitious wife, Phyllis, waiting for fictitious husband, Nigel, who popped into fictitious shop. No. Correction. Shop was genuine.
20: I couldn't agree with David more. If I were you, David, I should forget all about plans A and B and tell Tina the truth. That you got into a tangle playing hard to get... and ended up by concocting the whole story about going out with another Nigel Cooper.
19: I take it you know he may have been seen out with a girlfriend last night.
20: I should stick to plans A and B.
16: You too?
19: I say we must be off to the house.
16: Oh, no, wait a second. Tina's suspicious now. So do you really think I stand a dog's chance? No, not you. Stand the slightest chance of getting her to believe me?
20: You can't fail with plan C.
16: Well, I'm glad you're confident because... Plan C? We haven't got a plan C.
20: I have, though. If the second Nigel rang up while Tina was here and confirmed your story, she'd have to believe you, wouldn't she?
16: Ah, now that is a clever idea, particularly as he doesn't exist.
20: No, but Tony does.
16: Hmm?
19: Oh, no. No, I'm sorry.
20: Well, you put him up to playing hard to get.
19: Yes, I know, but...
20: You could do it from the Howard.
19: But I'm not going...
20: Well, if you'd rather not do it, darling, now's the time to say so. Oh, how sweet of you to offer. I knew you wouldn't let David down. Well, that'll be Tina now. All right, I'll let her in.
19: Ah, well. Your worries are over. Anne's right, it can't fail.
16: Foolproof. Mm. Except that I haven't the foggiest idea what plan C is.
19: Oh, for the love of Mike, when we get to the Howards, and it won't take us more than, what, 3 or 4 minutes in the car, I ring you up and pretend to be the fictitious Nigel.
16: Oh, gosh, I see. You can't fail.
19: But I shouldn't mention the Howards to Tina. They've got a daughter about the same age, and they might just know each other.
16: Honestly, I'd take notes if I hadn't lost my pen. And on second thoughts, I've got a feeling it can fail.
19: On the contrary, if you can just survive her grilling you for, say, 5 minutes, go home and drive.
16: You don't answer that, I rather...
19: There's nothing to it, old lad. After all, you can fill in the first couple of minutes or so with a few sweet nothings.
16: What sweet nothings, for example?
19: Oh, you know, the usual guff. You look absolutely stunning, darling. What a lovely dress, and so unusual, too. That always does have a big... No, notice her hair. Say you've never seen it looking nicer, and so on. Ad infinitum. Why, good heavens, with luck, you could string it out till I phone. And if you do get onto the subject of last night, don't forget to start by finding out whether Sheila stayed in or...
20: In you go, Tina. Hello.
16: Oh, hello, darling.
19: Hello there. You'll have to excuse us, Celia, but we're late as it is.
20: No, it's all right, I've explained. Oh, David, I met Mrs. Gosling this morning, and she warned me that she's coming round this evening selling flags or something or other. Buy some, but don't let her set foot through the door. You'll never get it out again. Bye.
16: Goodbye.
21: Well, now, pleased to see me, darling?
16: Yes. Of course I'm pleased to see you.
22: 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Please check back soon.

0: This channel is currently offline for essential maintenance and will be back as soon as possible. 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
1: Nervous about anything?
2: Nothing to be nervous about.
1: Not even the thought that Sheila may have seen you together?
2: No, because I can explain that. I was waiting outside with wife Phyllis while husband Nigel was in genuine shop. in the shop. And that's genuine. Oh, yes, of course. And I remember now. We saw Sheila on the bus.
1: Sheila didn't move out of the flat last night.
2: Yeah, but you said...
3: Nigel.
2: Oh, hello, Alias. Hey, Alias was just talking about you, Nigel. Well, of course I enjoyed myself, chum. Yeah, hold on, Nigel. Fathead. I've got my hand over the receiver, look, so he can't hear what I'm saying. It's Nigel, my Nigel, and you can come and listen if you want to.
1: I'm as good as there.
2: Hello, chum. Sorry about that. I had a ball last night, really. But then I would, wouldn't I? Ten-pin bowling.
4: You remember me bringing Phyllis along?
2: I thought she was jolly nice.
4: No, she thought you were a guest. Tell me to catch you on the blur and ask him around for a notch-off on Monday night. That's if you're free.
2: Oh, just a second. I'll check with my girlfriend. Well, darling, are you free on Monday night and convinced?
1: Yes, and yes.
2: Hello? Sorry, chum, but I'm going out with Tina on Monday.
4: Oh, yeah, no, that's the bird you were naffing on about. It just sounded quite this. Okay, then, better leave you to it and don't do anything I wouldn't do.
2: Don't worry, I won't.
4: Cheerio, Dave.
2: Cheerio, Tony. See you later on.
1: Tony, so that's who it was.
2: No, I don't know why I said that. I don't know why I said see you later on either. But then you know me. You know what I'm like.
1: I ought to by now. Yes. Yes, I ought to by now. All right. I'll give you the benefit of the doubt. I'll be back in a second, darling. Want to get my bag?
2: Oh, hello. That'll be Mrs. Gosling with her flags. Go on, darling, after you. Oh, come to think of it, I could have got your bag for you.

0: Where is it? Upstairs?
1: No, on the table by the front door. Look, David, sorry I, you know, suspected you were out with a girlfriend.
0: Well, we all make mistakes.
1: Hello, David.
2: Joy!
1: I forgot to give you your pen back last night.
3: Still moping round the house?
0: Well, it was you who said Tina was important to me, Anne. And after slamming out last night, stands to reason I'll never see her again.
3: You'll see her in approximately 60 seconds. You see, I secretly fixed up to have coffee with her this morning, tried a highly dangerous experiment, telling her the truth about the Cooper N saga, and surprise, surprise, it came off. She's just popped across the road to the shops, but I've left the front door on the latch, and she'll be sailing through it at any minute. Any questions?
0: Oh, gosh, Anne. I just don't know what to say. I'd better go and meet her. Thanks, Anne. Thanks.
1: Hello, David.
2: Joy!
1: Door's on the latch. I popped in to say sorry for turning up.
0: Never mind about that. Quickly, in here. Yeah, please, Joy, it's important, terribly. A matter of life and death. But I'll explain later.
1: All right, but you'll have to buy me an enormous box of chocolates for this. Whew. Hello, darling.
0: Hello, Tina.
1: You don't have to say a word. Anne explained all. But, David, from now on, just be yourself. Because, you see, honey, that's what I like about you. A lot.
0: Well, there's only one thing I can say after that.
1: Oh, what's that?
0: I've got a girl hidden in the cupboard under the stairs.
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1: Pause to a halt.
2: What's up, Mr. Scam? Why have you stopped? It's all these people. They're in the way. But what are they doing? They seem to be going into the old refectory hall. Look, there's a notice. Residence meetings. Oh. Well, drive on.
3: Yes, your lordship.

0: Here you are.
1: Thank you, Mr. Scam.
0: Right. Good night, my lord.
1: Wait, Mr. Scam, your money.
0: Oh, yeah. Thank you. Good night.
1: No, just a minute. Don't rush off. I shall need you tomorrow to take me to a dinner and bring me back afterwards.
0: Oh.
1: Well, is that all right?
0: What time afterwards?
1: About 11:30.
0: Oh, sorry, my lord. I'd like to, but I'm not coming in the close of that time of night. Mrs. Scam wouldn't like it. She's heard about there being a ghost here.
1: Oh, really, Mr. Scam?
0: It's all right for you, my lord. You're in the business, as it were. But my old ticker's a bit dodgy, see? If I saw anything like that, it might do for me. Yeah, it's getting dark. I'm awful.
1: Oh, really, foolish, superstitious man. Newt! Newt!
2: Ah, dear, my lord,
1: dear. Oh, dear, what a day, what a day.
2: Oh, dear me, are you very tired, my lord?

0: tired, Newt. I'm exhausted. The train was late again, and this shoe is agony.
1: Well, come through into the study. I've made the fire up.
0: Ah, thank you, Newt. Oh, well, that's better. Now, let's see what's wrong with this shoe.
1: Would you like me to undo your gaiter, my lord?
0: It's all right, Newt. I can manage. Well, you know, I sometimes wonder if it's all worth it, rushing from committee to committee, leaving one early, arriving late at the next administration, and what's at the end of it, I ask myself.
1: A glass of sherry, my lord?
0: No, I didn't know there was a meeting of residents tonight, Newt.
1: Well, it's an emergency meeting, my lord, about the ghosts.
0: Oh, not more hysteria.
1: Mrs. Pew Critchley's organized it.
0: The dean's wife? What's it got to do with her? Hello. That's the trouble. Got a hole in my sock.
1: I'm afraid Mrs. Pew Critchley has seen it.
0: Mrs. Pew Critchley? She can't have. When?
1: Well, last night, my lord.
0: But they were clean on this morning.
1: Only, my lord, the ghost. She's seen the ghost.
0: Oh, is that all? I thought for a moment.
1: Well, that makes eight people who've seen it this week. Nine, if you count the wing commander. I don't, of course.
0: Why not?
1: Well, he'd been one of his trips to London, my lord.
0: Oh, had he?
1: Everyone feels it's getting out of hand.
0: Ah, but surely he doesn't do it often. I mean, most of the time he's very respectable.
1: No, no, my lord. No, the ghost. Everyone feels the ghost is getting out of hand.
0: Loot. Once and for all, there is no ghost.
1: But, my lord...
0: On these occasions, there is always a natural explanation.
1: Don't you really think so?
0: Certainly.
1: But it says here in this old book that I've been reading that the ghost of an old crusader once haunted this cathedral.
0: Luke, if I cannot prevent a wave of hysteria sweeping the cathedral close, I can at least prevent it breaking over my chaplain. Once and for all, I will not pander to these primitive superstitions. Don't put that shoe on the table. It's bad luck.
2: May I come in?
0: Oh, of course, Henry, dear old friend. Come in and sit down. What have you been up to?
2: I made a visitation to East Rackford.
0: East Rackford?
2: Yes, it's near Ringmold.
1: The incumbent is the Reverend Norman Thrupp, my lord.
0: Reverend Norman Thrupp.
2: The church is in the middle of the village, opposite the Hare and Billet.
1: Yes, the chancel is perpendicular and has a medieval squint.
0: Oh, yes, of course. And so has the Reverend Norman Thrupp. Well, what did you find?
2: He's got a straight loose.
0: Yes, I always feared as much. You know, it's getting very difficult to find the right type of man.
2: On his south transept.
0: And
2: both his gutters are blocked. Altogether, he's a most interesting man.
0: He sounds it.
2: I thoroughly enjoyed my lunch with him, especially when I discovered he's keen on spirits.
0: Yes, I can imagine that, Henry.
2: He's made a study of them.
0: Oh, has he? Well, hardly a suitable pursuit for a clergyman.
2: Confidentially, I told him you were having a bit of a problem in that direction.
0: Henry!
2: He offered to help you in any way he could.
0: I do not need help.
1: But there have been so many witnesses, my lord. I mean, every night this week.
0: Every night? Nonsense. I haven't touched a whiskey for days.
2: No, Bishop. No, Bishop. Not spirits, you know, as in booze. Spirits as in spirits.
0: Oh, really, Henry, this is too much. First Newt and then you can talk nothing but ghosts. Once and for all, I do not believe in ghosts, and I will not have shades or apparitions discussed in my presence. Now, please, Henry, may we change the subject?
2: Oh, of course, Bishop. Point taken. I say...
0: Yes, Henry?
2: Did you know you've got a hole in your sock?
0: Oh.
1: I'll go and get your slippers, my lord.
0: Oh, you better have a sherry, Henry.
2: Oh, thank you, Bishop. I'll just pour it out.
1: The Dean and Mrs. Pew Critchley, my lord.
2: Oh, on second thought, sir, perhaps not.
3: No trouble, Sir Knut. I'll go straight in. Good evening, my lord.
0: Oh, Dean, this is an unexpected pleasure.
3: I hope we're not disturbing you, my lord, but we have come on a matter of the utmost importance.
0: Indeed? What is that? Oh, good evening, Mrs. Pew Critchley. How are you?
4: As well as can be expected, Bishop. Good evening, Archdeacon.
2: Ah, Mrs. Pew Critchley.
3: Sit here, my love. You mustn't tire yourself. The doctor says it is essential my wife should rest in her condition.
2: Her condition? I didn't know.
4: It was a great shock, Archdeacon.
2: Oh, it must have been, but a happy one, I don't doubt.
3: A happy one?
2: May I be the first to congratulate you both.
1: Archdeacon, Mrs. Pew Critchley is saw the ghost last night.
2: Oh, sorry, Dean. Wishful thinking.
3: In the cloisters. Shall I tell them, my love?
4: Yes, tell them, love.
3: Well, Grace was coming home late last night after a meeting of her kneeler-making circle.
4: And as I took the shortcut through the cloisters, I suddenly felt ice cold, and I knew I was not alone. Then I saw it.
1: So, did it look like an ill crusader?
4: No, it did not. It was a figure in a black cloak. Oh, it was horrible.
3: Don't excite yourself, my love.
0: It sounds like a verger to me.
4: Then how, Bishop, do you account for the fact that it vanished through the wall?
0: Well, it's dark in the cloisters, my dear lady, and you're probably weary after a hard evening's labor stuffing needles. Nervous exhaustion, I don't doubt.
3: My wife is no silly chit of a girl.
2: Indeed, no.
3: My lord, a meeting of the Residents Association has unanimously decided that this situation cannot continue. I therefore ask your permission to have this unhappy spirit exorcised.
0: Exorcised? No. I deplore that sort of thing. The attendant publicity, the thinner Sunday papers would be round our ears. Besides, I would first want proof that there was something there to exorcise.
4: But there is. I've seen it.
0: Oh, I don't wish to be rude, madam, but I remain unconvinced. What you saw was, I'm sure, either a verger or a trick of the light.
4: Very well, my lord. Prove it.
0: What do you mean, prove it?
4: Well, it's all very well to say there's nothing there. That's easy in the well-lit comfort of the palace. Mm. It would be a different story were you to spend the night in those cloisters. It's
0: me? Spend the night in the cloisters?
3: Why don't you, my lord? If your theory is correct, you have nothing to fear. And I think, if I may say so, you owe it to the Residents Association.
1: Oh, what a good idea. Oh, do it, my lord. Then we shall rarely know if it's the old crusader or not.
0: Oh, this is ridiculous.
3: Then you will give your permission for exorcism.
0: My dear Dean, you leave me no alternative.
3: I'm sure it's the best course, my lord.
0: I will spend tonight in the cloisters. What?
1: Oh, I am glad.
2: You spend all night there, Bishop? Alone?
0: Not entirely alone, Henry. Newt will be with me.
3: I must say, my lord, I'm forced to admire your courage. Quite frankly, it is not a thing that I would care to do.
0: Oh, thank you. I'm merely a seeker after truth.
3: Most impressive. We will go and inform the residents. I only hope, my lord, we shall meet you in the morning.
1: Well, why shouldn't you? I mean, what
3: I only meant
1: happen?
3: That I am catching the morning train, Newt. Come, yes. Grace.
4: Yes, Lionel. Bishop. I wondered if I might say something to you as a woman.
0: Madam, I should be flattered.
4: Do you know you've got a hole in your sock?

0: Well, it's a nice full moon anyway. Oh, come on, Luke, don't dawdle.
1: Well, I'm sorry, my lord, but I'm rather loaded down with all these things.
0: Oh, do stop fussing, ma'am.
1: Well, my lord, couldn't you carry something?
0: My dear Newt, I'm carrying the lantern. Surely you don't expect me to carry anything else?
1: Well, no, my lord, I suppose not. Oh, aren't the cloisters simply lovely in the moonlight?
0: Not as lovely as my bed.
1: Methinks it was a harvest moon, a merry moon, a naughty moon, that shone upon the pieman and touched him with its luck.
0: And he wasn't the only one who was touched.
1: Well, it's all so beautiful, my lord. Oh, you know, we should do this more often.
0: What have you got on your hands?
1: Oh, my mittens, my lord.
0: Mittens? Oh, really? And what's that book?
1: This? Oh, it's Cathedrals and Their Ghosts, actually.
0: What on earth have you brought that for?
1: Well, I thought it would help to identify the ghost. You see, if it's the old crusader...
0: You know, Newt, once and for all, we are not going to see a ghost.
1: Oh, don't you think so? Oh, how very disappointing.
0: We shall probably see something.
1: What?
0: Oh, owls, mice, bats, shadows, the same things that all the other people saw. Now, where are we going to sit? Where is this mythical ghost supposed to walk?
1: Well, my lord, as far as I can ascertain, the spectre comes through that door over there, in the far corner of the cloister.
0: You mean from the verger's changing room?
1: Yes, my lord. And then it walks down that side of the cloisters and comes along here, past where we are standing.
0: Oh, don't. Where does it go then?
1: Up there to the blank wall at the end.
0: Where the stone seat is?
1: Yes, my lord, yes.
0: What does it do then? Sit down.
1: No, my lord, no, it goes through the wall.
0: Oh, does it indeed? And what is behind the wall?
1: Well, the other side of the verger's changing room.
0: But hardly seems worth its while, does it? Obviously, we must take up our post on that seat.
1: Oh, but that's where the spectre...
0: Precisely, not. If it's going to walk through the wall, he can walk through us as well. That should prove something. I don't know what, but something. Come on. Ah, now, come along. Put all things down on the seat here.
1: Yeah. Yes, my lord. Yes.
0: I'll just put the lantern here. Now, that is the food in that basket, isn't it?
1: Yes, my lord, it is frightfully heavy.
0: Well, we won't touch it till about 3 a.m. Do you agree?
1: Oh, yes, my lord, yes, wise. Yes.
0: Now, where is my briefcase? Ah, here it is. Good. Do you know what I've got in here, Newt?
1: Ah, no, my lord. No.
0: The most effective ghost-detecting device yet thought of.
1: Oh, is it a vibration meter?
0: No.
1: One of those special thermometers that shows when the temperature suddenly drops?
0: No.
1: Oh, well, you haven't got an infrared telescope, have you, my lord?
0: No, Newt. I have got a 3-pound bag of self-raising flour.
1: Well, what's that for?
0: Footprints, Newt. Footprints. Have you ever heard of a ghost leaving footprints?
1: No, I don't think so. No. Well, I mean, they wouldn't, would they?
0: We sprinkle this over the ground he's supposed to walk on, and it'll tell us whether he's a real ghost or whether he has feet of clay.
1: Oh, isn't that clever? Isn't that frightfully clever?
0: Oh, come on. Here, take a handful.
1: Right here. Where we plow the fields on
0: That's hardly very suitable, Luke.
1: Well, I'm so sorry, my lord. Yeah, well, for that, do.
0: Yes, come on, let's sit down. Oh, my word, it looks like Christmas morning.
1: It does, doesn't it?
0: Now, where are my rugs and bottles?
1: Here you are, my lord.
0: Thank you. Is that my other rug?
1: Well, actually, I was rather hoping...
0: Tuck it round my feet, will you, Lut?
1: Yes, my lord, yes.
0: What's the time?
1: 11 o'clock.
0: 4 hours before we can have anything to eat.
1: Yes, my lord, yes.
0: We mustn't weaken on that.
1: No, my lord, no, rather not.
0: No, we must remember Revelations.
1: Oh, you mean chapter 16?
0: Precisely, Newt. Blessed are they that watch.

0: That was the last sandwich, was it?
1: Yes, my lord. Yes.
0: Oh, pity. I enjoyed that picnic.
1: Oh, so did I, my lord.
0: Well, sitting out here like this, I feel we've earned it.
1: And so do I, my lord.
0: By the way, how long have we been here now?
1: Just over half an hour, my lord.
0: Good. Well, we're getting on. I'll have some more coffee.
1: Well, I'm afraid there's none of that left either.
0: What do you mean? You've drunk it all.
1: Well, I'm most dreadfully sorry, my lord, but I suffer from a nervous thirst.
0: Oh, really, Newt? I only had one cup.
1: Well, you did have most of the sandwiches.
0: Now, don't try to be petty, Newt.
1: Well, I'm sorry, my lord, I'm sorry.
0: No. Well, I suppose all we can do now is to sit here and wait until morning.
1: I spy with my little eye.
0: Well,
1: No, it's just a game. You see, you say the first letter, and the other person has to guess the object.
0: Newt, we are not here to play childish games.
1: Well, I'm so sorry, Lord. I thought it would pass the time.
0: Oh. Right, I'll begin. I spy with my little eye something beginning with T.
1: T. Oh, now. T. Oh, tympanum.
0: Tim who?
1: Tim Farnham, my lord. It's a space between the lintel of a doorway and the arch over it over there, do you see?
0: Wrong.
1: Oh, dear. Let me see now. Oh, tracery? Yes, tracery. That perpendicular tracery there.
0: Wrong. Give up.
1: No, not yet, my lord. No. Transom. With the transom of that window.
0: Wrong. Now you give up.
1: I'm afraid so, my lord. Yes, it's too difficult for me.
0: Time.
1: What, my lord?
0: Time.
1: Time where? Oh, in that corner over there. No, I don't think it is, my lord. No, I think it's just chickweed.
0: No, don't. The time. 11 o'clock, midnight, 4:30.
1: But that's not an object. It's supposed to be an object.
0: Oh, really? Well, it's a very trivial game anyway. What are you doing?
1: Reading, my lord.
0: You can't read in this light.
1: Oh, yes, I can, my lord.
0: I say you can't.
1: Well,
0: I certainly can't.
1: Sure you that I can, my lord. I promise I can.
0: Mm.
1: Listen. The apparition said to haunt the cathedral at St. Ogg's is the spectre of an ancient crusader. This eldritch ghoul, in his helmet and cloak, stalks the cloisters at night, striking fear into the hearts of all those unlucky enough to behold him. The first warning of his approach is said to be the noise of his great sword dragging over the echoing stones. There you are. See, I can read perfectly.
0: Listen.
1: What, my lord?
0: Don't you hear it?
1: Go on.
0: That noise.
1: What is it, my lord?
0: Oh, what does it sound like to you?
1: Well, it sounds. It sounds.
0: Yes.
1: Like a great sword dragging over the echoing stones. Oh, look.
0: Where?
1: On the other side of the cloister, my lord. He's turning the corner. He's coming towards us. It's the figure in the helmet with a cloak. Oh, it's the old crusader.
0: What? No.
1: There, my lord, over there. There, my lord.
0: Oh, nonsense, Newt. It's the archdeacon.
1: The archdeacon?
0: Yes, don't let him walk over that flower.
1: Well, how can I stop him?
0: Well, shout to him quickly.
1: Right. Get back. Don't come any farther, archdeacon.
0: Stop, Henry.
2: It's all right. I'm not a ghost. I say, what's all this mess on the ground?
0: Oh, Henry, what have you done?
1: You've ruined the most effective ghost-detecting device yet thought of.
2: What's that?
0: Flower, Henry, flower.
1: Yes, for footprints, Archdeacon. I mean, have you ever heard of a ghost leaving footprints?
0: Oh, do shut up, Luke.
2: That's not the most effective device.
0: Oh, what is then?
2: What I've got here.
0: What's that?
2: Well, a reel of black cotton.
0: Oh?
2: Yeah, you tie it across the ghost's path. And if he breaks it, he's no ghost.
0: Of course. Splendid. Here, Newt, get on with it.
1: Right here, my lord.
0: Now, come and sit down here. Henry.
2: Oh, thank you, Bishop.
0: Tell me, why are you wearing a balaclava helmet and carrying a stirrup pump?
2: Well, Bishop, it's a hangover from my fire-watching days.
0: Your fire-watching days?
2: Yes, I wore this old balaclava and carried this stirrup pump round the cathedral night after night. During the war.
0: Carried it round? But what was the good of that?
2: Well, I never discovered. The trouble was Prebendary Potter. He was issued with a bucket. And as we were on duty alternate nights...
0: Oh, yeah. But, I mean, why have you brought it tonight?
2: Oh, well, I thought it might come in handy. Is there any food left?
0: No, I'm afraid not. A newt drank all the coffee.
2: Never mind, Bishop. I brought you the evening paper and a little something.
0: Oh, you have. Oh, dear old Henry. You can always be relied upon. We can use the cups as glasses.

0: I'm afraid I've used up all your cotton, Archdeacon.
1: Never mind, Newt.
2: Bishop.
3: Yes, Henry?
2: Shouldn't we extinguish the lantern?
0: Whatever for?
2: Won't it put him off? Our spiritual visitor?
0: No, we hadn't thought of that, had we, my lord?
3: I can't sit here in the dark. I mean, Newt gets so nervous.
1: There's quite a bright moon.
3: Very well. Turn it out, Newt.
0: Down, my lord?
3: Out.
0: Yes, my lord.
3: Noticeably darker.
0: What's that?
3: What?
0: That's rustling.
3: Well, I can't hear anything. Can you, Henry?
2: What's that, Bishop?
3: Can you hear a noise?
2: No.
0: It stopped.
3: Oh, well, you must have imagined it. Don't you think so, Henry?
1: Definitely.
2: Would you like a peanut, Newt?
0: No, thank you, Archdeacon.
2: Bishop?
3: No, thank you, Henry.
0: There it is again.
3: Oh, probably it's a mouse.
0: A mouse?
3: Newt, why are you standing up on that seat?
0: Mice, my lord. I'm not very fond of mice.
3: I'm a really Newt. There aren't any mice.
0: Well, are you sure, my lord?
3: Of course I am. I realize what the noise was. It was Henry rustling his bag of mixed nuts.
2: Oh, sorry, Bishop.
3: I should think so too, Henry. Now, come on, Luke, get down.
0: Yes, of course. Yes, of course. Yes.
3: If you're as nervous as that, you better come and sit in the middle.
1: Yes. Come on, old chap.
3: Right. Now, listen. We must all keep very quiet, because it's very nearly midnight.
2: 'Tis now the very witching hour of night, when graveyards yawn and hell itself...
3: Precisely, Henry. So let's keep quiet.
2: Sorry, my lord.
3: Quiet, Henry. Newt. Stop fidgeting.
0: I'm sorry, my lord. I wish I hadn't drunk all that coffee.
3: Serves you right. Greed, Newt. Greed. I've told you before.
0: Yes, my lord. Yes. My lord?
3: What is it now?
0: I'm afraid I'm going to disappear.
3: What?
0: I mean, it's the coffee.
3: Oh, really? Well, hurry up.
0: Yes, my lord. Yes.
2: Stop.
3: What?
2: The cotton.
3: Oh, yes, my word. You mustn't break the cotton. We haven't got any more. You just have to wait till the morning.
0: But I can't.
3: Oh, really? Well, you just have to crawl underneath it.
0: I can't see where I put it now.
3: Then you'll have to crawl the whole length of the cloisters on your stomach. On thy belly shalt thou go. Eh, Henry?
2: Yes, Genesis 3:14.
0: Oh, dear, well, I suppose I can't. Well, goodbye.
3: What's the matter now, Newt? Why have you come back?
0: Well, it's no good. I can't go.
3: Why ever not?
0: Well, the moon, look, it's just gone behind the cloud, and everything's so frightfully dark.
3: Well, you better just sit down again, Newt.
0: Yes, I'd better. No, I can't. No, I must go. Well, what can I do?
2: Would you like me to go with you?
0: Oh, Archdeacon, would you?
1: Oh, yes. Oh, you'll be all right. Won't you, Bishop?
0: Me?
1: Yes, I mean, you won't be frightened, will you?
0: Oh.
2: Even though you're alone, and it's midnight, and, there's no moon.
0: Well, Henry.
2: Splendid. Come on, Newt, come on. Where's this cotton?
0: Well, I'm coming, Archdeacon. We'll be back as soon as we can, my lord. My word, these stones are awful hard on the knees, aren't they?
3: Oh, midnight. Oh, dear me. I'm very fortunate there are no such things as ghosts.
4: All the same, from ghoulies and ghosties and long-legged beasties and things that go bump in the night, good Lord, deliver us.

0: Will do. That's the second time this century. Hello, what's this, Rattan House?
1: No, I'm not asleep. I just closed my eyes for a moment. Verger.
0: Good morning, Your Lordship.
1: Morning? What's the time?
0: It's just struck five, I'm afraid.
1: Has it, by Jove? Newt! Henry! Come along, wake up.
2: What's the time?
1: Just
2: what?
1: 5 o'clock.
3: Seen anything, Bishop?
1: No, nothing.
2: But you were supposed to finish your tour of duty at 3, my lord. Why didn't you wake me?
1: Yes. Well, you see, you look so comfortable. I didn't like to.
3: Oh, sorry, Bishop. My word, it's cold. Oh, who's that?
1: A verger, of course. What's he look like?
3: Good morning, verger.
0: Good morning, Mr. Archdeacon.
3: I don't think I've seen you before here, have I? Are you new?
0: New? Me? I've been around here for years.
3: Permanently on nights, eh?
2: I say, please can we go home? I'm so cold.
1: Yes, absolutely. Please, aren't you cold, Thatcher?
0: No, Your Lordship, I don't feel the cold. My word, look at the time.
1: Oh, yes, we must go. Come on, Newt, pick up those things.
2: Well, I can't, my hands are numb.
1: Oh, really? Why didn't you bring some gloves?
2: Well, I did, my lord. I brought my little mittens and you took them. You said you'd get chilblains, so you had to have them.
3: That was when you took my ballot to Arthur.
1: Oh, yes, well, we don't want to go into that. Now, would you mind picking them up, Thatcher?
0: Me? Oh, certainly, Your Lordship.
1: I expect you were surprised to see us here.
0: Well, now you mention it.
1: I've been conducting a little experiment.
0: Oh, yes. Yeah, that's everything. Here you are.
1: Thank you.
0: You are going now, aren't you?
1: Yes, all right. Yes, come along, Henry. A hot bath calls.
3: My word, yes.
1: Thank you, Verger. Good morning.
0: Good morning, Your Lordship.
1: Just a moment.
2: What? What is it, my lord? Have you seen the ghost?
1: Yes, Newt, I believe I have. Verger.
0: Yes, Your Lordship.
1: You say you've been on night duty here for some years.
0: That's right, Your Lordship.
1: Well, well. Gentlemen, allow me to introduce you to none other than the ghost of St. Ogg's.
0: How do you do?
2: Oh, my lord, do you mean...
1: Newt, really... I mean that this verger in his black cloak is the person everybody's been seeing. Do you know that you have been terrorizing the close?
0: No, have I really?
1: Really must be more careful in the future.
0: Yes, all right, I will be, thank you. Now, I must be on my way. It's getting a bit late, so if you'll excuse me.
1: Oh, verger!
0: Yes, Your Lordship.
1: Don't go walking through too many walls, will you?
0: Of course not. I only walk through this one.
1: Did you hear that, Henry? The verger's got a sense of humor.
3: He certainly has, Bishop.
2: Who hasn't he, my lord?
1: Yes, come on, we'd better go.
0: Well, what's funny about that? Well, time to go, time to disappear.
1: Well, it's nice to be out of those drafty cloisters.
2: Oh, it certainly is, my lord.
1: And we have proved what I've always known.
3: What's that, Bishop?
1: There are definitely no such things as ghosts.
4: In that episode of All Gas and Gators, the parts were played as follows. The Archdeacon, Robertson Hare, the Bishop, William Mervyn, the Bishop's Chaplain, the Reverend Newt, Derek Nimmo, the Dean, John Barron, Mrs. Pugh Critchley, Joan Sanderson, the Ghost, Gerald Cross, Scam, Ronald Forfar. The Bishop Sees a Ghost was written for television and adapted for radio by Pauline Devaney and Edwin Apps. The program was produced by David Hatch.

A haunting we will go. A haunting we will go. Ooh. Oh, well, that's enough haunting for one night. Oh, it's lonely work being a ghost. 5 o'clock. Dear me, late again.

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0: Bentley, when I was in my bath yesterday, I had a thought. A clean one. You know what I haven't seen for years?
1: Your toes?
0: Please, Bentley, I'm in mysterious vein now, not my jugular. I haven't seen one of those films where it all happens on board a train. Oh. A train that's packed with sinister characters, all chasing each other and talking in strange accents.
1: Oh, well, the only train that sounds like is the 6-5 special.
0: Bentley, you will either stop passing your remarks or leave the room. Which do you choose?
1: I'll go.
0: No, don't go. These films, you see, were always spy stories. They'd start off at some big international railway station where a great train is ready to depart. A train like, well, the night train to Paris.
2: It is Victoria Station, 9:57 at night. In 3 minutes, the night train to Paris will be leaving. And from a first-class compartment, a heavily built businessman is leaning out, clasping in his arms an attractive, fair-haired lady.
0: Goodbye, love. I'll bet I'll not get cooking like yours in Paris. No, don't cry. I'll be back Thursday night. Here, I'll bring you back some scent, eh?
3: Oh, don't waste your money on scent.
0: No, I've got to buy a bottle anyway. I've promised to bring it back for the wife. Now, don't cry or you'll spoil a lovely weekend. Chin up now. Goodbye, Auntie.
3: Goodbye, dear.
0: Love to Uncle.
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4: You can rely on me, Colonel M.
5: I hope so, Carfax.
4: I'll pass those plans over to the Secretary General. I've made them into an oblong parcel and taped them across my chest under my shirt.
6: You'd better take your seat now, madam.
4: Madam?
5: Perhaps you'd better find another place for those plans, Carfax. Now, remember, if they get you, we can't help you.
4: I realize that, sir.
5: From the moment the train leaves, I wash my hands of the whole affair.
4: I understand, sir. I would not expect you to wash your hands while the train is standing at the station.
6: Take your seats now, please. Take your seats, please.
2: A little further up the platform, another couple are conversing. A beautiful raven-haired woman and a swarthy bearded man with dark glasses and an astrakhan hat. He looks vaguely foreign.
7: We must have no mistakes, Countess. Dimitrios is on the train. He will help you. The envelope we want is being carried by an MI5 courier called Carfax. Here, this is the only photo we could find of him.
8: Let me see. Isn't he a little young for this kind of work?
7: That photo was taken when he was 4 months old. He has probably lost those dimples by now.
8: And the ones on his face. Don't worry. I will recognize him. As soon as I have taken the plans from him, I will send them to Moscow by carrier pigeon.
7: You have the carrier pigeon with you?
8: Yes, it is concealed in the foliage of my hat.
7: Good luck, Countess.
6: Find it all, that man.

0: Well, we're making very good time. 35 minutes gone and we're nearly past the Victoria signal box already. very good. We're rattling up. Excuse me, miss. Here, miss, I'm addressing you.
1: I am sorry. I was deep in thought.
0: I reckon you must be thinking hard. Your hat keeps rising in the air and settling down again.
1: What? Down, Tanya. You bad bird. If you don't keep still, Siberia.
0: Who's she talking to there? Well, Will, we're picking up speed a bit now. I say, young fella, you don't look over comfortable.
2: I'm not terribly. You think you could open the window a little further?
0: What for?
2: So I can climb in.
0: Oh. Well, come on then.
2: Oh, thank you. Yes, I was talking with my friend and almost missed it. My name's Carfax.
1: Oh, Carfax.
2: Did I startle you, miss?
1: Oh, no. I thought you said Burchington Horsley. Dear, where's that photo? Yes, it could be. Mr. Carfax, would you mind laying face downwards on the seat?
2: Certainly. Like this?
1: Yes. Now, let me see this photo. Oh, yes, it is unmistakably the same profile. I must contact Demetrius. Will you excuse me, gentlemen?
0: Well, of course.
1: I wish to stand in the corridor a while. I have never seen Coulston South by moonlight.
2: You know, that's what I call an attractive woman. She has an air.
0: Yes, I saw her looking at his photo. He's an ugly-looking brat. Here, Mr. Carfax, how about us meeting up in Paris? You been there before?
2: Well, not since I was just a youth. 1819.
0: Well, it's probably changed a bit since 1819. Here, look up. Hey, up. Here comes the femme futile again. Here, you've come back, miss. You don't mind me saying so. You look pale.
1: Yes, sir. I've had rather a shock.
0: Well, what can you expect when a woman like you tries to squeeze past a corridor full of sleepy sailors?
1: I wish to sit down, please.
0: Oh, dear.
1: No sign of Demetrius anywhere on the train. What can have happened to him?
0: Here you are in a state, miss. Let me get you a travel pill out of my suitcase. I'll get it down from rack and... Oh, well, isn't that typical?
1: What is it?
0: There's a dead man up here on the luggage rack.
1: A dead man?
0: Yeah, say, the cleaners should have spotted that. Well, I'll go to Barnsley. Look at that. A dead man with a dagger in him sprawled right across the rack there. Where do they expect you to put your raincoat?
1: It is Demetrius. Oh, then I am on my own.
0: You know what I say? No wonder the railways are losing millions of pounds. Look at this carriage here. What a muck. A corpse on the rack, orange peel in the ashtrays. I'll tell you, if the soup's cold tonight, I'm going to register a complaint, and that's that.
3: First sittings for dining car. First sittings for dining car.
0: Yeah, I'll have dinner, lad. I'll have dinner. What do you recommend, the boiled turbot or the shepherd's pie?
3: Well, now, I don't advise a boiled turbot, sir.
0: Oh.
3: Not at this speed. It's been shot across the dining car four times already. The shepherd's pie's got the weight to resist.
0: Well, I'll have a bundle of the shepherd's pie, then.
3: Right.
0: Keep my seat, you two, won't you?
1: So, Mr. Carfax, we are alone. Wouldn't you like to come and sit next to me?
2: Thank you, but no.
1: No?
2: In my job, we are warned against beautiful women in low-cut dresses. We are taught to look down on such things.
1: I see. In that case, put your hands up, Mr. Carfax.
2: A gun? Who are you, madam? What are you? When are you?
1: My real name is Countess Nietzschebo, but in the chancelleries of Europe, they call me simply Q. And I think you know what I am after.
2: P?
1: Carfax, let us stop this fencing. That package stuck to your chest. Give it to me.
2: No.
1: Give it to me.
2: Oh, yes. You've got cold hands.
1: Here it is. This is what I want. This envelope addressed to the Secretary General of the United Nations. The one marked not to be opened till September the 3rd, 1967.
2: No, you can't have it. I won't let you. Where's my wallet? Let me see how much I've got. £4, £4.15, £4.19. Countess, could you lend me a shilling?
1: What for?
2: I'm going to pull the communication cord.
1: Come away. Come away from that cord or I'll fire. I warn you, I'll... Very well. Take that.

0: When I finished my meal and went back along the swaying corridor, I was enthralled by the human pageant of this great train. I stood for just a moment, contemplating a handsome film star slumbering in his private compartment, and a thought struck me. Whether you're great or whether you're humble, when you sleep upright, you dribble. Then I opened my own compartment door. Hello, what's up with you?
1: Hurt you, Doctor. She shot me.
0: She shot you? Where did she shoot you?
1: Right in the middle of the tunnel.
0: Oh, dear. Are you hurt?
1: Fortunately, no. She didn't pull the trigger very hard. But I say, listen, that woman is an agent for a foreign power. I'm not allowed to reveal which one, but, Napoleon didn't do himself any good there.
0: Not Josephine.
1: Oh, never mind. Suffice it to say, this is a government matter, and I'm enlisting your aid. She's got to be found.
0: Hey, then perhaps this will help you. Look, on the seat where she left her hat, there's a grey bird with a ring round its leg. Shall we search it?
1: No. As a government employee, I can't touch that.
0: Why not?
1: It isn't my pigeon. Come on, we'll scour the train.
0: Well, she wasn't in any of the carriages. This is the last place she might be, the guard's van.
1: Oh, call out the guard. Guard!
2: What's the matter? What's the matter?
1: Have you anywhere where a woman could be hidden away?
2: No, I've tried it, but that inspector's got eyes like a hawk.
0: Oh, they're all the same. Just a minute. Carfax, look!
1: What?
0: I've spotted her. She's lying recumbent in that crate of frozen cod.
1: Where?
0: Here. Gaze carefully along the lines of cod. You'll notice one pair of eyes is looking in the other direction.
1: By Jove, yes. Come out, Countess Q. The jig is up.
3: So, I have failed.
0: You didn't have a chance from the start, Countess, you see. I was on to you all the time.
1: You? But you are just a businessman.
4: That was my cover story. My real name is Colonel Randall Michigan of the Special Service Division, United States Army Air Navy Corps.
3: Oh, no.
1: But why wasn't I told about it?
4: Because, son, what's in that envelope is too important to entrust to any one man.
3: Tell me, what is in there? It is addressed to the Secretary General of the United Nations, and it says not to be opened till September the 3rd, 1967. What does it contain?
4: You promise you won't reveal it to a living soul?
3: No.
4: It's his tickets for My Fair Lady.

0: gentlemen, have your glasses. Let me hear, finish up. Mr. Glove.
1: Hey.
0: You've been knocking them back pretty steady tonight, ain't you?
1: There's no need to adopt that disopprobrious tone, Ted. The day you see drink get the better of me, that's the day you can pass remarks.
0: Oh, no offence, Mr. Glum.
1: All right. Now, if you'll just help me up off the floor and point me vaguely towards southeast, I'll be on my way.
0: Nah, don't leave bad friends.
1: Hey?
0: I was just curious what occasioned this relaxing of your normal moderation.
1: Thank you for the credit there.
0: Yeah.
1: What do you think's the cause of it? What do you think,
0: I don't really know.
1: Ah, dear. That boy of mine, of course. My Ron.
0: Oh.
1: Now, take last Tuesday. Before you take it, take a brown out and take the top
0: off.
1: Last Tuesday, there was Ron with Eth on the sofa, but acting so far-fetched, Eth had to say something. She just had to say something.
2: Oh, Ron. Don't think I'm trying to pry, beloved, but is everything all right? I mean, the whole evening you've been sort of wrought up. Have you got anything at all on your mind?
3: No, eh?
2: Dearest, I don't want to appear to doubt your word, but, Ron, every time you think I'm not looking, you go over to the mirror and hit yourself on top of the head with a hammer. Well, I think I'm entitled to ask why.
3: My bed's too short.
2: You're fibbing, aren't you, Ron?
3: Yes, eh?
2: But dearest, unless you confide in me, I can't help you. And I'm very worried about you. There's something behind this hitting yourself on top of the head with a hammer. And, Ron, you're going to tell me whether you like it or not.
3: All right, eh?
2: Well?
3: I don't like it, eh? It hurts.
2: Then why keep doing it, dear heart?
3: I've got to, Eth. It's the only way to solve my problem.
2: Ah, so there is a problem. I thought you wouldn't keep hitting yourself on top of the head with a hammer unless there was some good reason. Oh, dearest, won't you let me help you?
3: If you like, Eth. There's the hammer.
2: Not hit you, Ron. Solve your problem.
3: That will solve it, Eth. If I'm hit on top of the head with a hammer long enough, I won't have a problem.
2: You won't have a head either. Ron Glum, you're going to tell me here and now what problem has made you take to hitting yourself on top of the head with a hammer. Is it a feeling of guilt?
3: No, Eth.
2: Oh, well, family trouble.
3: No, Eth.
2: Oh, an affair of the heart?
3: No, Eth.
2: Then what?
3: I've got a sixpence stuck up my nose.
2: Oh, Ron!
1: There. Hold his stupid head back here.
2: Oh, right.
1: Let me shine the torch up his beak. We'll see if there's any... Oh, yes. Yes, I can see the tanner.
2: Oh, which side is it?
1: Tails.
2: No, Mr. Glum, which side of his nose?
1: Oh, it's the right-hand nostril. Oh. The starboard, as you might say. Well, there's a thing, eh? Oh, Ron, you are a reckless boy. Next time you're tossing a tanner for drinks, pull your head back.
2: Oh, that wasn't how he did it, Mr. Glum. It was... Oh, will you tell us, Ron?
3: Well, Dad gave me a shilling to go and get him sixpenneth of chips.
1: That's right. Yes.
3: So I went to the fish shop, and the man gave me the chips and then a sixpence change.
2: Yes.
3: And then I remembered. Dad likes vinegar sprinkled over.
1: Yes, it gives the paper a better flavour.
3: Yes.
1: Still don't see why you put the sixpence in your nose.
3: I should think that would have been obvious. How else could I pick up the vinegar bottle? Dad, I had the chips in one hand and in the other hand I had the sixpence.
2: But couldn't you have put it in your pocket?
3: No, Eth, it's chained to the counter.
2: Ron, not the vinegar bottle. haven't you put the sixpence in your pocket?
3: Yeah. It's easy enough to be wise afterwards.
1: So what you're trying to say to us is that in order to handle the chips and the vinegar, you shove the teller up your hooter.
3: Yes, Dad.
1: Yes, strike a flaming light. I suppose we can only be thankful that the change didn't come in sixpence of the coppers. How would you have distributed it then? Well, then what'd you do when you got the sixpence up your conk then?
3: I walked home and I gave you the chips and you gave me one for going.
1: That's right.
3: And I ate it. Then I licked me fingers. First this finger, then that finger.
1: Yes, then all right. Well, never mind the human interest stuff. Just give me the saline facts.
3: Then I went upstairs and had me lie down. And when I woke up, I suddenly thought, oh, what about Dad's sixpence? You know it. I looked everywhere for it.
2: You'd forgotten where you put it?
3: Yes, Eth, and you'll never in a million years guess where I found it.
1: Up your great stupid conk.
3: Oh, Dad, you got it first time. It took me ages. Yeah.
2: Mr. Glum, it's no good you just standing there staring at Ron with that expression of loathing. The deed's done. Now, what about your son?
1: He's going to be done very soon.
2: This is no time for recriminations, Mr. Glum. If we don't get that sixpence out, it might... Well, I don't want to be an alarmist, but one must think of these things. The sixpence might work its way into the interior of Ron's head.
1: That must be fascinating country. It's all very well to keep saying, get it out, get it out, get it out, but how?
2: How? You never had any such difficulty getting sixpences out of a gas meter.
1: I do that from the back with a long bit of wire. This is different. Here, wait a minute. Of course I know how to dislodge it. It's a simple scientific principle.
2: Oh, how?
1: Hit him on top of the head with an hammer.
2: He's been doing that since last night. It doesn't work. Look. Surely there must be some way of blowing it down.
1: Blowing it? Well, that's worth trying. I suppose we could shove the nozzle of the bicycle pump in his ear, and then we could pump.
2: Oh, Mr. Glum, Ron, blow it.
1: Oh.
2: Look, beloved.
3: Yes, eh?
2: Now, listen. Place one finger tight against your good nostril, like this. That's right.
3: That right.
2: Now, blow as hard as you can down the sixpenny one. Go on.
3: Right.
2: Anything happened, Mr. Glum?
1: Nothing's happened except he's taken on a startling resemblance to Louis Armstrong. All right, give over, Ron.
4: Oh!
1: Hold him up, Ed. His knees are sagging. Oh. Here, while he's half sparked out, give me over the sugar tongs. I'll try and see if I can get a purchase on the coin with them. Hold steady, Ron.
3: Dad, no.
1: No. Now, don't make out that hurt. What a baby you are. Give me a hand trying to pull the sugar tongs down again. I must say, I never imagined I'd get them up that far. There we are. That's extricated them. All right. I'm sorry. If you just keep your head still this time, I might get them up the right nostril.
2: No, I don't think you should.
1: And why not? He's my boy.
2: Yes, I know, but he's my boy too. And if it's going to be got down like that, then it should be done by, well, somebody qualified.
1: You mean a sweep?
2: Oh. A doctor, a proper doctor. Mr. Glum, you must ring up the hospital and we'll go there right away.
5: Mr. Glum, as soon as I got your phone call, I got the whole operating theatre staff standing by. So now tell me, what exactly is this startling challenge to modern surgery that you mentioned?
1: Never mind the sarcasm, Doctor. Just sit down and conserve your strength for the task what lies ahead.
5: Oh.
1: I am a father, a proud father, who is putting all his faith in your professional skill.
5: Oh.
1: This here is Ethia, a girl whose married future depends on the steadiness of your healing hands.
5: And who is this?
3: I'm the one who put the money up.
5: Put the money up?
1: Doctor, Doctor, steel yourself.
5: Yes?
1: This young youth standing there, outwardly so brave and unconcerned, he... Doctor, the time for mincing words is past. He's got a sprazzy up his snitch.
5: A what up his what?
2: It's his nose. There's a sixpence up there.
5: And for that, you made me put the whole casualty wing on an emergency standby.
1: Doctor, forgive an old man's anxiety. I was speaking not only as the father of the boy, but as the owner of the sixpence.
5: I've never heard of such a waste of... Hello. Operating theatre?
4: Yes, Doctor?
5: Save your lights and bring me a pair of tweezers. Now, for goodness sake, Doctor, let's have a look at this nose. Yes. Yes, I see it. But what are these abrasions on the other nostril?
1: Oh, they're tongue marks.
5: Tongue? You mean he's Chinese?
1: No, no, no, no. He always looks like that. It comes from not eating his greens. Doctor! Oh, dear, I don't like the look in your eyes. Is there any hope?
5: Hope? Oh, to think I left a golfing dinner for this. For heaven's sake, get outside, you two, and let me get at this nose.
1: Oh. Well, I still say the way that doctor spoke to me was most unprofessional. I've got a good mind to report his whole attitude to the BRM.
2: Oh, Mr. Glummett, it's over now. We're home. Oh, shut the door, Ron. The sixpence is out, so let's consider the episode closed, please.
1: It's not quite closed. May I remind you, Eth, I'm still waiting for Ron to give me back me tanner.
2: Well, for goodness sake, Ron, give it back to him and let's have done.
3: What, oh, Eth? Now, what did I do with it?
2: Oh, Ron!
3: I've got it, Eth. I remember having it in my hand on the bus when the inspector wanted to see my ticket. And I remember that I had my cap in one hand and the sixpence in the other, and I had to get my ticket out. Now, where did I put the sixpence?
2: Oh, Ron, you didn't!
3: Oh, Eth, you don't think I'm silly as to put it up my nose again after all that? I may not be very clever, but I don't make the same mistakes. Why?
1: Well, where is it, then? Where is it? Ron, I'm talking to you.
3: Are you talking to me, Dad?
1: Of course I'm talking to you!
3: You'll have to speak up.
1: Speak up?
3: Well, it's funny, I don't seem to be able to hear out of this ear.
1: Out of this... Oh, get the bed.

And in a minute, and the BBC Review Orchestra bring our recorded show to a close. Those involved were Dick Bentley, Professor Jimmy Edwards, and June Whitfield, encouraged by Wallace Eaton and the keynotes. Frank Muir and Dennis Norden wrote the script, and the program was produced by Charles Maxwell. We all invite you to tune in again.

0: 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And if this is what you had in mind, you don't even have to pay that kind of money for the new Skoda Super Estel. 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
1: and his dog
0: on the road.
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4: 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Episode 5, Cousin Wackle.
5: So, lads, are you both coming? I'll need your deposits if you are. Narinder?
6: Count me in, Jim. I'll be there with the cherry on the top.
7: Right, Ramesh. A local need to go down to cash and carry. We're down to our last sieve.
8: Oh, no, a local's gone to fetch his cousin Wacko from the airport.
7: Wacko?
8: Yes, my nephew. He's from my village, Firozpur, in India. In the old days, he used to revere Michael Jackson and dress accordingly. He's 25 now, but we still call him Wacko. It is the humour. You know Jim and Narinder?
7: Oh, of course. Jim from Reeds and Weeds and Narinder from Narinder's Fancy Goods. Hello.
9: Hello there, Dad.
10: Oh, how is it hanging, Div?
7: Fine, fine. That's a lovely surprise. Three confectionals in the one shop. To what do we owe this guilty pleasure? What's going on?
9: Something that's been overdue for many a long year, Div.
7: Oh, good, good. Finally getting your teeth done, Jim.
9: No. I was talking about the newsagent's works, though.
7: Works do?
8: Yes, Dave. Works do.
7: I didn't know independent retailers got a works do.
8: But we don't, do we? We don't get a works do. We don't get any of the office politics doodah. No leaving dues, no secret this thing Santa, no hurriedly purchased birthday muffin with a candle all poked into it.
9: What's wrong with my teeth?
7: Nothing. Be fair, Ramesh, I hurriedly purchased you a birthday muffin last year.
8: Yeah, but where was the big card, Dave, huh? Where was the big card?
7: I got you a card. Purple Ronnie. I seem to remember you laughing at his hilarious observation about bad hair or toenails or whatever it was.
9: What's wrong with my teeth?
8: Nothing. It's just that it's a lonely business being a newsagent store confectioner. I mean, you know I love you, Dave, and I tolerate my sons, but we don't have the numbers to form a do. We don't even have enough for a five-a-side team or something of that nature.
7: Ah, be fair. Father Henderson's offered to go in goals.
8: Dave, he is rubbish in goals. You don't join the clergy because you're good at sport.
10: This is true. You joined Tottenham Hotspur.
9: What's wrong with my teeth?
10: Nothing.
8: Well, I think the notion of a small local retailer's works do is both amazing and great. I don't mean the works do is small. I mean the nature of the retailing is small. So, what will the do entail?
9: Well, we all go to a country house. Potentially about 25 of us in a bus. Aircon, of course.
10: Smashing time.
9: Then we get our dinner. Three course. Carvery.
7: Oh, like a carvery. Oh, like a guy.
9: You get your starter, main, choice of pud, right, and then the clincher. One of us gets killed.
8: I think you're going to have to repeat that.
10: We got you! We got you! It's a murder mystery!
8: No.
10: The murder is fictional. It is the lead piping et al.
8: Yeah, you got me.
10: We got him, Jim. I told you, Jim. We got him.
9: I must admit, it was worth it just to see the look on your face.
8: Well, it was the face of the surprise, I shouldn't wonder. Well, count me in.
9: Right. Well, I'll need 20 quid off you, Ramesh. Fiver for bus, fiver deposit for the meal, and a tenner up front for room.
8: Room? Hold my shoes. This is an overnight stay.
9: Long weekend, Ramesh. Dinner, murder, minibar, double bed, right? Doesn't get any better than that.
8: But I'm very sorry, lads. I can't come to this.
9: What?
10: Come on, Ramesh. Everyone's going. Well, I am.
8: Oh, right. So who is taking care of Narinder's fancy goods?
10: Narinder Jr.
8: You leave the shop with your son for 3 days.
10: I know he's overly fond of his grime music, but he's got a very good head on his shoulders. You know, he's very responsible.
8: Right, so what about you, Jim?
9: Jim Jr.? He's a good boy.
8: Well, you are lucky. I don't have a Ramesh Jr. All I have is a Sanjay, and he's not interested in shop. All he is interested in is Bebo and sarcasm. And these are both the polar opposite of sharp.
11: Hey, guys, what's new in small retail?
5: Alok, I have a question for you.
8: Oh, no, Jim, just...
5: No, Ramesh, you're coming. Alok, how would you feel about running your dad's shop for 3 days, huh?
11: Oh, you're joking. Oh, what an opportunity. Dad, check these out. Nicotine crisps.
5: Ah,
8: oh, dear.
11: We'll need them front and center. I can move the Chupa Chups and...
5: Move the Chupa Chups. What planet are you on, son?
8: Where is Vaco, son?
11: I had to leave him in the car, Dad. He's actually dressed like Michael Jackson in the Thriller days.
8: Oh, dear.
11: I'm worried about repercussions, especially if I'm going to be running the place.
8: Well, it's not going to happen, son.
11: What?
12: Hi, everyone. It's great to be here in Scotland. My name is Anil Chatterjee, but you can call me Vaco.
5: Oh, my God.
12: Hi, Uncle.
8: Hello, Anil. Get him in the back shop before the well-meaning but ultimately misguided lynch mob assembles.
13: Take it off. Take it off, Anil.
12: It's Vaco, and what's wrong with it?
13: Why are you wearing a sequin glove anyway? A sequin might fall into the little rubbery fried eggs and go in someone's filling or something.
8: When did you suddenly care about little rubbery fried eggs and people's welfare?
13: I don't. I'm trying to get him to take that stupid glove off. He looks like Wacko.
12: That's kind of the point, Sanji.
13: My name's Sanji, and you know it.
12: I know, but Vaco wouldn't call you Sanji. He would call you Janji.
13: You're a psychopath.
8: Stop, Sanji. Cousins shouldn't fight. Cousins should go 10-pin bowling together.
13: I'm not going anywhere with Wacko dressed like that.
12: Oh, miss, I love 10-pin bowling.
8: Take Vaco to the space bowl at once.
13: You take Vaco to the space bowl.
8: No, Sanji. I don't get to do the space bowl, do I? I don't get to do anything interesting. I don't get to do the PC plum in the kitchen with the this thing lead piping. And it's killing me.
14: Hello there.
12: Hi there. I wondered if you could furnish me with your name, please.
13: What are you playing at?
14: Well, my name's Gordon.
12: Well, Gordon, it's nice to make your acquaintance, Gordon. That's a lovely cardigan, if you don't mind me saying so, Gordon.
14: Thanks, I just threw it on.
12: It answers you, Gordon. I like the way the pixelated snowflakes are falling on the cat's head. The cat seems annoyed. I like that attention to detail.
14: Aye, the cat does seem annoyed, doesn't it? Thanks.
12: You seem like quite a creative kind of guy, Gordon.
14: I work in the slaughterhouse. I stun heifers. But I was quite good at art at school.
12: Ah, you see, you know what you need? A 3-pack of pan scourers.
14: What? What? No, I'm just in for a wee tin of cat meat for Wee Binro.
12: And Wee Binro will get his cat meat. Is Wee Binro a cat?
14: Aye.
12: Good. Now, just looking at you, I can tell by your cardigan and your hair that you're a man of the world. Can I ask, are you seeing anyone special at the moment, Gordon?
14: Not especially, no.
13: Kelsey, please.
12: Only a matter of time, Gordon, guy like you. So when the time comes and you have to cook a meal for your special lady, Gordon, you don't want to do her up some scrambled eggs in a dirty pan, do you, Gordon?
14: You're absolutely right. I wouldn't want a dirty pan. A dirty pan might scare her off.
12: So you'll buy the pan scourers?
14: I will. Actually, yes, I will. Why shouldn't I have a girlfriend?
5: What?
12: You should also buy this clear plastic car filled with water and small coloured balls.
13: Why?
8: What?
14: In for a penny.
8: What?
12: That'll be £9.50, please, Gordon.
14: Well, thanks very much, mate. By the way, I like the glove. Sequins, classy.
12: Thanks, Gordon. Oh, and give my regards to Binro.
8: Do my legs deceive me? Did you just sell the car of balls?
12: Oh, wow. Nice. Thanks, guys.
8: No. A round of cricket applause is the least we can do. You have sold, through sheer charm, the single most intractable item in the shop. The see-through car of water and balls was never even intended to be sold. It was eye candy. It was supposed to lend a touch of glass. You're a miracle, Wacko.
15: I am impressed. How did you do it, Wacko?
12: Well, Dave, the secret is, Dave, you've got to engage the person on a one-to-one basis, Dave. Can I ask you, Dave, have you ever considered going on intensive customer relations course?
15: Hold on a minute. Say, Dave, have you ever considered again?
12: Dave, have you ever considered?
15: Again.
12: Dave, have you ever considered?
15: Again.
12: Dave, have you ever considered?
15: And now say, am I speaking to the householder?
12: Am I speaking to the householder?
15: Ah, you sold me broadband. He sold me broadband.
13: You don't have a computer.
15: I know, but it was very charming. I didn't like to say no.
8: Stop this wedding. How could my nephew in India sell you this thing broadband?
15: Call centre. Wacko. Where were you working in August last year?
16: Noida, in the call centre.
15: Ah, there you are. This boy here, let me tell you, miss. This boy's got the gift, but your name wasn't Wacko back then.
16: No. According to the manual, my name was... Ryan Sturridge from Wigan in North Yorkshire. I could do the accent a bit better back then. From my window, I could see the Pennines.
15: Oh, it's a small world, isn't it?
8: But this is a smashing development. Sanjay, change of plan. Wacko is not going space bowling. Wacko is staying right here. It's been quite a morning, Dave, huh? What is the damage in the front window?
15: Well, it looks like Wacko sold that fibre-optic picture of Niagara Falls.
8: Now, that was inspired. I never even knew that Mr. Willis had a dodgy prostate.
15: I have to say, I've occasionally clocked a penny-sized stain on his slacks, but I never put two and two together.
8: Brilliant. What else?
15: The unlicensed Batman lampshade.
8: What? The one with Batman veiling Superman's cape?
15: That's gone.
8: Blimey! And I can't see the inflatable cricket set in a net bag. How did Wacko shift that?
15: Well, to be fair, a cricket enthusiast did come in and ask for that specifically. Mr. Proudfoot, riddled with the osteoporosis.
8: Anything else?
15: Those oven gloves with a tractor and gone fishing written on the side. Gone.
8: What, he sold them? They were just on display for the humour. It was clearly a mix-up at the factory. Now, this Wacko is something like a phenomenon.
13: OMG, Alok, what have you done to your hair?
11: Oh, don't you know, Sanjay? Apparently you don't have to spend 10 years of your life working here to get respect from Dad. You just have to dress as an 80s pop star.
15: So who are you then? Ray Reardon?
11: I'm Gary Newman, obviously. And anyway, how many number one hits did Ray Reardon have exactly, Dave? You tell me.
15: Snooker Loopy.
11: He wasn't on Snooker Loopy.
15: Well, you have to look at Dracula anyway.
8: Son, I can't see you shifting the car full of balls in that get-up, just like a this thing vampire.
13: I thought we shifted the ball car.
8: Ah, yes, but Alok has questioned my decision to place Wacko in charge, and so I have purchased another ball car. Alok must replicate Wacko's feat if he wishes his shot at retail glory. Alok, I give you the ball car.
11: Bring on the ball car. Have a good look at the ball car, because you're only going to be seeing this ball car for 2 minutes.
13: Stop saying ball car.
1: Oh, there he is. Ray Reardon. It's 11 Bree. Snooker Loopy, nuts are we? We're all Snooker Loopy.
11: I wasn't in Snooker Loopy. I was frozen out. Plus, I'm Gary Newman.
1: Good for you. It's sellotape I'm after.
11: Oh, right, sellotape. Can I ask your name, Ted? Sellotape. You're a bit of a ladies man, Ted. I like your jumper. Do you want to buy this ball car?
1: Oh, dear God, no. It's full of balls and water.
11: Fair enough.
8: Right, so you know it's Thursday then?
16: Yes.
8: Right, so you'll know that Mr. Sutter's
16: gets his men's health magazine.
8: Right, and it comes with a
16: free DVD this week, Bums, Tums and Plums, the full workout.
8: Good. You're across that. And
16: Mrs. Trent starts a Bill Ross Kemp skeleton part work, free Ross Kemp tibia with part one.
8: Excellent. And
16: we're low on drifters, we're high on nice price custard creams, and there's been a build-up of cereal dust in the northwest corner.
8: Right, so you are on top of things.
15: Ramesh, off you trot. Wacko here has assimilated the shop into his bloodstream. The boy's like the Matrix. Are you sorted?
8: Well, I don't know, Dave. I never had to pack for myself. I've got, a toothbrush, toothpaste, pants, two pairs of, Satsuma's bag of. Oh, I packed my Maivi Binchi for the journey.
15: You're not finished that yet, Ramesh. It's been 5 years.
8: Yeah, well, I'm a very busy man, eh? I only get 30-second windows between customers. I can't get any Binchi momentum.
15: You need your momentum with the Binchi. The plot's a labyrinthine.
8: Labyrinthine.
15: Labyrinthine.
13: Stop saying labyrinthine.
8: Ah, Sanjay, you're here. I didn't see you there.
13: Yes. Well, you don't seem to see much past Wacko these days.
11: He's right, Dad. It's Wacko this and Wacko that.
8: Oh, look, didn't see you there. No hard feelings.
11: Some taken. I'm actually very hurt inside, Dad. And that's why I want to be here when that clown crashes and burns. Because he will. Then you'll see how great I am.
7: Right, we've got to go. The boys are in a raucous mood and they are planning some taunting of the bus driver. Right, right. Everyone, listen to Vacco. Vacco is in charge.
16: You enjoy yourself, Uncle, and your works do.
7: Works do. I'm going to work too. Works do.
16: Show as you like. So, it looks like it's just the cousins. Cousins together? Like the good old times.
11: Yeah, great.
13: What good old times? We went to India and you stole all our pants and socks out of our suitcase.
16: Yeah, that's when I got my first Vacco t-shirt.
11: Wait a minute. The Thriller one. The one with the white suit and the baby panther.
16: Yes, that was my entry level into Vacco.
11: So what? We created you.
16: I guess you did.
11: Oh, bloody hell.
13: Was it you that took my 10-inch Trent Derby tape?
16: Yes, I did. But Vacco was the horse that I backed.
11: Yeah, well. Well done, cousin. You've stolen a bit more on a Terence Trent Derby tape and a Vacco t-shirt this time.
13: And some pants.
16: What do you mean?
11: You've stolen the shop. You moonwalk in here with your charming naivety and your stupid glove, and you hoover up my legacy.
13: Just like you hoovered up my pants.
16: Hey, man, I didn't mean to rain on anyone's parade. I'm a lover, not a fighter.
13: Very good.
16: I'm serious, yeah. We need to work together. I can't make this place work without you. If we're gonna be starting something, we've gotta be starting something. We're cousins. We're a team. It don't matter if you're black or white.
11: That doesn't work, because we're like, well, we're all brown. Oh, I'm out here.
16: What about you, me, Sanji? Ebony and Ivory?
13: Two things, right? That's not even Michael Jackson, it's Stevie Wonder's. And second, how can we be Ebony and Ivory? We're the same colour.
7: What about me?
16: Yeah, you and me, Dave. Side by side on my piano keyboard. Oh, Lord.
7: Why don't we?
16: One at a time, please. If you're not at the front of the queue, remember we have some great bargains around the store. You've got the old favorites like your double deckers and what have you, etc. But you might find something exciting that catches your eye.
17: Has that 2-minute airbag always been there?
16: Yeah, you seem like a popular guy. I imagine you have a lot of company staying over, huh?
17: To soak up your banter.
18: A few people have missed the last bus home to hear my chat, yes?
16: $11.99 and you can chat all night.
17: Oh, I'm having that.
19: My God, Dave, they're like locusts. Look at them.
7: Yeah, he's whipped them up into a buying frenzy. He really knows how to make people feel good about themselves.
19: Oh, I know what you're saying. He's bigged me up something rotten, and I'm sorely tempted to buy that I'm the boss apron for the multi-faith picnic. I've been a bit down since Imam Hack thrashed me at table tennis. Had a few ecumenical doubts as a result, but the atmosphere in here, well, Father Henderson is back.
16: Listen, Father, I put the apron on hold for you. That's safe. No one can take that away from you. But maybe with this I'm the boss spatula, you could complete the set.
19: Do you mean spatula?
16: Yes, but I can't say spatula.
19: Oh, count me in. I must say, I love what you've done here. There's a great atmosphere in the shop. You've really brought a showbiz buzz here to Lindsay. And I must say, I love your get-up. It's very charismatic. Have you lost the glove, or is that an affectation?
16: Oh, it's actually an affectation that's quite specific to Vacco.
19: Right, and that's yourself, Vacco.
16: Yes, but I fashion myself after Michael Jackson.
19: Oh, Michael Jackson, Quacko Jacko.
16: Yes, Michael Jackson, the best all-round entertainer this planet has ever produced.
19: Now, am I allowed to like him? For some reason, imagine if his name is sitting badly.
16: But why is that?
7: Father Henderson, there's nothing wrong with Michael Jackson. And the Thriller days?
19: Oh, no, in the Thriller days, no, but later.
17: It's just come to me. Naughty, naughty, Michael Jackson-y.
7: Father Henderson, have you seen our Destiny's Child sellotape?
19: I don't believe so. Surely that be all Beyoncé. That's the only one anyone knows.
7: Just come over and have a look.
19: This is Chaz and Dave masking tape. You've got me over here on a false pretense.
7: Father, Vacco doesn't know about Michael Jackson's downfall.
19: Oh, how could he not know about that? I know about it and I'm a priest. We're always the last to know the pop culture. Only this morning I thought Shane Ritchie was still married to a Nolan.
7: Point is, Vacco comes from a small village in India. He's got no TV or radio. As far as he's concerned, Wacko's still at the top of his game. He's still the Peter Pan of pop.
19: Isn't that Cliff Richard?
15: Well, in his mind, Michael Jackson is still getting his photo taken with E.T. then. People still like him, is what I mean.
19: Oh, brilliant. I finally get to dish out some showbiz news. I'm like some kind of Catholic 3M girl. Assuming that one of the actual 3M girls isn't Catholic.
15: You can't tell him, Father. You'll destroy him.
19: Don't worry, Dave, don't worry. I do confessions and sermons and that. I know the subtle way to get my point across.
15: You can't.
19: I'm a priest. Today it's Wacko Jacko. Tomorrow it could be El Diablo himself. It's my duty to let my parishioners know when they've backed the wrong Gigi.
15: He's not your parishioner, he's a Hindu.
19: He's breathing lens of air, isn't he? That makes him one of mine.
15: Don't do it, Father!
19: Wacko, I wonder if you could spare a moment?
16: Yes?
19: So, thriller-era Wacko, he's your man, isn't he? That's the Wacko people like to deal with.
16: Is there any other?
19: Well, I watch a program called Doctor Who, you know. It's had a bit of a resurgence recently. Don't know if that's on your radar. No, not biting. Well, anyway, it was very popular in the late 70s. Actor called Tom Baker played the part of the idiosyncratic time traveller. There was lots of gubbins about sonic screwdrivers and the Blinovich limitation effect, but I won't bore you with the details. The thing about Doctor Who was, he could regenerate his form, take on a different personality. Now, it was just a way to recast grumpy leading men, but it had its ups and downs. Tom, he was the most popular Doctor, and after him it was all downhill. There was the wet vet, Peter Davidson, and then Colin Baker, who had a perm, that was his thing, and then it was Sylvester McCoy off Jigsaw.
16: I don't know what you're saying.
19: Well, if Thriller Jacko is Tom Baker, then today's Wacko is... Well, no, it's not Sylvester McCoy, because although the viewing figures were low, he was actually surprisingly good. No, you'd have to sink to an all-time Doctor Who casting low. Imagine if they cast Bobby Davro or Jimmy Nesbitt.

0: Doctor Who casting low. Imagine if they cast Bobby Davro or Jimmy Nesbitt.
1: I don't know who any of these people are.
0: You really are out of the loop, aren't you? Right, imagine, if you will, Darren Day as Doctor Who. That is how low Michael Jackson has fallen in public perception.
1: Darren Day?
0: Mm-hmm.
1: How dare you? Darren Day? Michael Jackson is Darren Day? That is just ignorant.
0: I'm only telling you for your own good.
1: There's nothing wrong with Vacco. Vacco's ace. You shut up. I'm going to do a focus group. Who here all likes Vacco? No one? No one likes Vacco? All right. Well, enjoy the store. Keep shopping. And yeah, thanks. I'm just going into the back for a bit.
2: Oh, dear. I think you burst his bubble, Father.
0: Never mind that. Where's that spatula? I deserve it.
2: Ramesh, you're back, Ellie.
3: I knew it. Look at this. What has happened? Where is all the stock?
2: Now, calm down, Ramesh.
3: Calm down. The shop is this thing, it is empty.
2: Yeah, but have you asked yourself why?
3: It was a lark, wasn't it? Where is he?
2: He's not here.
3: Oh, what was his scheme this time, huh? Space trousers? Motorized hats? Solar beard trimmers?
1: Actually, we sold everything.
3: What? You sold everything? In 2 days?
2: Ramesh, we thought this boy was good. But my God, he was selling stuff I didn't even know we had. Did you know there were Harlem Globetrotters tea towels?
3: Yes, they must have fallen behind the spinning rack of discreet hair dyes. Where is the spinning rack of discreet hair dyes?
2: Sold and sold.
1: I just thought Mr. McTade's dog would look better as a blonde, you know, bring out his eyes.
3: Oh, is he having more fun, this dog?
2: Well, he did say sausages. It's the best day's takings I've ever seen, Ramesh.
4: I know, my throat's raw from seeing 10 in.
2: What are you doing back here anyway?
3: Well, I couldn't enjoy the murdered gubbins, could I, huh? Everyone's going around with magnifying glasses looking at PC Plum's stoved-in skull, and I am worried whether or not Mrs. Oliver has received a copy of Snakes Alive Part Work.
2: Well, she did. And she bought 3 mops and sticks, 3 telescopic mops, a kiddie's fun mop, and a Vileda super mop.
3: That's a lot of mops.
1: I told Mrs. Oliver that she's a beautiful woman, and she should have the kitchen floor she deserved. No message could have been any clearer. If you want to make your floor a cleaner place, buy a number of mops and clean the floor. Woo!
3: Right, this is both amazing and great. I can go back to my murder and you, Vacco, you can do the big shop up at the cash and carry.
1: Are you serious, Uncle?
3: Well, you cleared the shelves, Vacco, huh? You deserve to fill them again.
1: You mean that?
3: Well, what a day. The best takings in the history of the shop. There is only one thing that can top this.
2: What's that, Ramesh?
3: I'm going back to the Lansdowne Hotel and solve the fictional crime. I did it, boys. Huh? Miss Marples, eat my dust. Poirot, read this and weep. That guy from, you know, Midsummer Murders, you know, Bergerac. I am considerably better than you.
2: Take it you solved the murder, Ramesh.
3: Oh, too right I did, mate. Butler, conservatory, would have led this thing. It was me that got it right.
2: Ah, so you put the fiendish jigsaw of clues together, did you?
3: No, I just didn't like the look of his face. I mean, probably not very PC, but it got the job done. Oh, a celebration is in order, I think. I think I'll crack open a froob. Can anyone explain to me why the fridge is full of Michael Jackson frisbees?
4: Wasn't me.
2: Wasn't me either, Ramesh. I like Ellie Meatloaf and Bonnie Tyler, and that's it.
5: Wasn't me either, Dad. It was your prodigy.
3: What, Vacco?
2: Well, you did give him carte blanche to stock up the shop, and he was determined to puncture the Vacco animosity in the Lindsay area.
5: Yeah, so Genius Boy filled the shop with remaindered Michael Jackson merchandise. I told you.
3: Yes, I can see. The Thriller zombie fingernails, smooth criminal smoothies, Billie Jean antihistamines, moving Vacco action figures. I remember these. Limited edition moving islands with tiny glittery socks and slip-on shoes. So, how many Vacco items have we sold?
2: None, Ramesh. It's actually been the worst 2 days in the shop's history.
5: Get in!
3: So, where is my idiot nephew?
5: He's away, Dad. Couldn't take the shame.
3: Oh, brilliant. So he buggers off back to India and we are left.

0: After all this, Vaco landfill.
1: Yeah, and he took all my pants and socks.
2: Listen, Ramesh, it's not a disaster. He cleared the stock the first 2 days, so we're actually breaking even over the week.
0: Ah, well, that's something, I suppose. Right, well, come on then. Let's start packing away the Vaco gubbins before Martin Bashir shows up. Let's draw a line under this sorry turn of events.
3: Oh, no, Dad. You don't get away with it so easy. Your nephew shows up out of nowhere, and you give him the keys to the shop. How do you think that makes me feel?
0: Well, I see your point, Alok, and I'm sorry, but you're just not ready to take over. And I don't know if you'll ever be ready.
3: Thanks very much, Dad. At least I know where I stand.
4: All right. You're back, Ramesh.
0: Hello, Mrs. Begg.
4: Well, I have to say I'm disappointed. I would have thought some common sense had returned and I could get my medium-sliced wholemeal. But oh no, I see it's still wacko this and wacko that. I'm very angry about it.
0: But I'm very, very sorry, Mrs. Begg, but my judgment has been poor.
3: You're really quite angry, aren't you, Mrs. Begg?
4: I am really quite angry. I don't mind telling you. Angry is a fair summary of my feelings. Yes.
3: Right, right. Have you seen our range of Michael Jackson voodoo dolls?
0: What?
4: I have not.
3: Yeah, they're called Moving Wacko. As you can see, miniaturised versions of the disgraced King of Pop.
4: Oh yes, I can see that. A good likeness, that. Makes my blood boil, so it does.
3: Well, hold on to that thought, Mrs. Begg, because as your blood boils, you can pop one of these into Wacko and cause him remote pain.
4: Dora the Explorer hairpins?
3: No, Mrs. Begg. Dora the Explorer voodoo hairpins.
0: What?
3: They're imbued with a voodoo mojo.
4: Really?
3: Absolutely. So you can just pop one of these wackos into your handbag and cause him remote pain at your leisure. At the cinema, on the bus, roller skating, wherever.
4: I would love to cause Michael Jackson pain. So would all the girls at my coffee morning. I'll take the whole lot.
3: Certainly. My assistant Sanjay here will pack up your Michael Jackson voodoo kits.
0: Sick!
2: Nice work, Alok.
0: Didn't I have to say, Alok? That was brilliant. Ah, there may be hope for you yet, son.
3: Nicotine crisps?
0: From my cold, dead hands.
5: 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With Ramesh, played by Sanjeev Kohli, Dave by Donald McCleary, Alok by Sushil Kumar, Sanjay by Omar Raza, Father Henderson by Gerard Kelly, Ted by Gavin Mitchell, Narinder by Hardeep Singh Kohli, Gordon by Tom Urey, and Mrs. Begg by Marjorie Hogarth, with other voices performed by the cast. The director was Ian Davidson, the producer was Gus Beattie. Bags, Mags and Bags is a Comedy Unit production for BBC Radio 4.
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0: are you being served?
1: Well, I was looking for a sweater, actually.
0: Certainly, sir. Mr. Granger, are you free?
2: I'm sorry, Captain Peacock. I'm in the middle of a bowler hat. Mr. Lucas, is Mr. Humphreys free?
3: Yes, Mr. Granger. Mr. Humphreys, are you free, Mr. Humphreys?
4: I'm free, Mr. Lucas.
3: Mr. Humphreys is free, Mr. Granger.
2: Thank you, Mr. Lucas, Captain Peacock.
0: Yes, Mr. Granger.
2: Mr. Humphreys is free, Captain
0: Thank
2: Peacock.
0: You, Mr. Granger. And Mr. Humphreys is free, so he'll attend to you, sir. Mr. Humphreys, forward.
4: Are you being served, sir?
5: Thank you, madam. The bill is inside, and if the doorman doesn't give you every satisfaction, please bring it back, because we're only here to be of service. Well, it had got to be 9:30, and I was all dressed up in fashion, and he still hadn't arrived.
6: He stood you up.
5: Men don't stand me up, Miss Brahms. Oh, no. No, I expect his car had broken down. It did the last time we had a date. Oh, and he apologized most humbly when I bumped into him a week later.
6: Oh, so you're all dressed up, nowhere to go?
5: No. Mrs. Axelby and I went down to the Pally. It was the over 25's night.
6: Oh, did you pick anybody up?
5: We didn't go for that, Miss Brahms.
6: No, I mean, did anyone come up and ask you to dance?
5: Oh, no, I don't encourage that sort of thing. Anyway, I didn't like the look of any of the men there. So after we'd stood by the dance floor for about 20 minutes, sussing it out, you know, we went into the bar.
6: Oh, you didn't get sloshed again?
5: Certainly not. We just had a few gin and tonics. Only one of the tonics I had must have been banned. They are sometimes, you know. But anyway, I came over all dizzy. Mrs. Axelby had to put me to bed.
7: Ices! Ices! Here we are, Mrs. Slugham. 12 pairs of 30 denier tights, unlucky for some. 12 padded bras. Who's kidding who? And finally, 24 pairs of novelty briefs, known to such common persons as myself, as naughty knickers.
5: What are you talking about, Mr. Max?
7: Here, look at that.
5: Oh, it's got writing on. Oh, what does it say, Miss Brown?
6: If you can read this, you're too close.
5: How disgusting.
6: It's true.
7: What about them?
6: Andy.
7: And then there's these come in four models. Hello, Cheeky. I love Elvis. Your flies are undone. And no parking.
5: Did you ever see anything like it in your life?
6: Well, my boyfriend bought me a pair of those once, but I wouldn't wear them.
5: Oh, what did they say?
6: In case of emergency, pull down.
7: That must be worth a £5 fine.
5: That'll be quite enough of that, thank you, Mr. Mash. Captain Peacock.
0: Are you having trouble, Mrs. Slocum?
5: I certainly am, Captain Peacock.
0: Well, I can only give you a moment. I have to see Mr. Rumbold.
5: I absolutely refuse to display these.
0: Well, you're not being asked to wear them, are you?
5: Certainly not. I wouldn't put them on for £1,000.
7: How much would you take them off for then?
0: Mr. Mash, get back to your basement.
7: Oh, I see. Workers not allowed to have a sense of humour, eh? Hey, hey? Gold. Yeah, I'm Nick Marvellous. Anyway, mate, we have our laughs, don't you worry. You want to see what they've written about you on the walls of our Kazi?
5: Now, see here, Captain Peacock. I refuse to have anything to do with these vulgar garments.
6: They're not that bad.
0: Progress has to march on, Mrs. Slocum.
5: Not wearing those, it doesn't.
0: I have to remind you that you are all paid to sell the goods purchased by the buying department.
5: And if I don't?
0: No one is irreplaceable.
6: You're not going to stand for that, are you?
5: I very nearly said something very cutting and rude, I can tell you.
6: I bet. What are you going to do about it?
5: I have a good mind to hand in my resignation.
6: Your resignation?
8: Talk not so loud.
4: It's you, sir. Definitely you, don't you think so, Mr. Lucas?
9: Yes, it's definitely the customer.
1: It seems a little tight to me.
4: They are being worn tight this year, sir.
9: Particularly that one.
1: I wanted it for golfing, you see.
9: Ah, well, it'll be very good, sir. Keep your arms stiff, you see.
4: Why don't you try a swing, sir? Oh, you have a lovely movement there.
1: Yes, well, I do have a very small handicap.
4: Oh, do you?
9: You could probably find a pair of tight trousers to go with it.
1: It grips me under the arms.
4: Yes, well, there's a lot of tension in that Shetland wool, sir.
9: Yes, it's the nervous sheep, you know. They live near a firing line.
4: Thank you, Mr. Lucas. Why don't you try another swing, sir? Yes.
9: Well, it's very good for driving. How is it for putting?
4: It's pulling.
9: Perhaps it's the way you were holding the club, sir.
4: What you must remember, sir, is it will stretch after the first wash.
1: I thought wool always shrank.
9: No, that's a popular misconception, that, sir. I mean, you only have to think about it to see it couldn't possibly be true. Otherwise, every time it rained, the sheep would get smaller, wouldn't they?
1: No, I definitely need the next size.
9: We haven't got the next size.
4: We must have the next size.
9: We've only got a 48.
4: That's the next size.
9: Next size?
4: Cut it up, Mr. Humphrey.
9: There we are, sir. How's that? Where's he gone?
4: Oh, me. Yeah, sir. Well, there's not much in it, really.
1: Don't you think it's a little long?
4: Well, they are being worn long this year, sir.
9: It'll be very good for your handicap.
4: What you must remember, though, is it will shrink after the first wash.
1: I thought you said wool doesn't shrink.
4: Ah, that's pure wool. You see, this is half wool and half extruded man-made fibre. The extruded bit shrinks in hot water.
9: Yes. The man-made bit shrinks in cold water.
4: In fact, sir, there's no point in wearing it at all until you've washed it.
1: All right. I'll take it.
9: Sale, Mr. Lucas.
4: Oh, it was a very dear thing, Mr. Humphreys.
9: Let me help you out of the small ones.
4: Oh, thank you. Yes, would you?
9: You all right in there, sir?
1: I'm stuck.
9: Mr. Humphreys, would you mind holding the gentleman's rear while I pull from the front?
4: Pleasure, Mr. Lupin.
1: It's like pulling a Christmas cracker, isn't it?
4: I wonder who's going to get the novelty.
1: Here we are, sir. It's gone.
9: I beg your pardon?
1: It's gone.
4: What's gone?
1: My toupee! You've lost it!
4: Oh, our Ada.
2: Are they attending to you, sir?
1: They are looking for my very expensive, undetectable hairpiece.
9: We're having a bit of trouble detecting it.
4: It's in the jumper.
9: Huh? Oh. Should we comb it now, sir, or after you put it on?
1: Give it to me.
4: Oh, takes years off you.
1: Is it all right?
9: Yes. Not quite as undetectable as it was.
4: What other colours did they have?
5: Yes, I certainly made my point, Captain Peacock. I'm having nothing to do with those things, I said.
6: Well, he must have told Rumbold, because he's bringing him over.
5: Oh, he wouldn't sneak, would he?
6: Well, Rumbold's looking very ugly.
5: Yes, well, look at the start he's got.
0: Mrs. Slocum, Miss Browns, one moment, please.
5: Yes, Captain Peacock?
8: Mrs. Slocum, something quite shocking has come to my ears.
6: I thought that happened when he was born.
0: I'm afraid I had to tell Mr. Rumbold about your insubordinate attitude.
5: There are some knickers that I will display and some that I won't. And those I won't are staying in my drawers.
8: I see.
5: And Miss Brahms backs me up in this, don't you, Miss Brahms?
6: Yes, and Mrs. Slocum feels so strongly about it, she's prepared to resign.
8: Is this true, Mrs. Slocum?
5: Well, what I meant was that I shall have to consider it very carefully.
8: Very well.
5: But I haven't had time to consider it yet, have I? And I do think that someone with my excellent sales record should be allowed some discretion as to the stuff I push. I mean, don't you agree with me, Mr. Granger?
2: If you want my opinion, you've been nothing but trouble since you put foot on this floor.
5: You two-faced old crab.
0: I take it that you don't support Mrs. Slocum, Mr. Granger.
2: If she wants to resign, let her. We can do with that space to expand our trousers.
4: Our trousers have been rather restricted since the ladies arrived, haven't they?
8: Oh, bursting at the seams, Mr. Humphreys, yes.
2: That area has been devoted to our trousers for over 25 years.
4: Yes, in those days, before the ladies arrived, it was known as bargain bags.
9: Now they're here, it still is.
0: I must say, in Mr. Granger's defence, that his sales have gone down since the ladies took over half the floor.
5: Perhaps because he's a bit past it.
2: Past it! Past it!
4: A glass of water for Mr. Granger.
9: A glass of water coming up.
2: Tell that woman I'm severing my connections.
9: Should I cancel the glass of water, then?
5: You know, I really don't know why Mr. Granger's blowing off at me. I mean, it wasn't my idea to move into his trousers.
6: Yes, he's being uncommonly rude.
4: It was a great shock to Mr. Granger to suddenly find ladies in his trousers.
9: Wouldn't have been so bad if it had been sports equipment.
8: I had no idea that Mrs. Slocum's underwear was causing so much friction.
5: Neither did I. Anyway, I could easily get a top job somewhere else, you know. Harrods have been making some very interesting overtures.
9: Oh, yeah. What for? The piano department?
5: I also have very good connections with Marshall and Snellgrove. And the beauty department at Swan and Edgar's have made me a very interesting offer.
9: What was it? A free facelift?
5: That's it. I'm going.
0: Mr. Granger, don't stop her.
2: Oh, no, I was just going to ring for the lift.
6: You can't go without your hat and coat.
5: I'm not going outside. I'm going up to see young Mr. Grace. I'm going to put my points before him personally.
0: Good morning, Mr.
5: Stoker. Good morning, Mr. Grace.
10: Good morning, Mr. Grace.
0: May I say, Mr. Grace, that it does our hearts good to see you looking so flamboyant.
5: There's something I'd like to show you, Mr. Grace.
10: Yes, yes.
8: We don't want a scene here. Keep him talking.
0: May I suggest one of our silk handkerchiefs for your top pocket? That doesn't match. I think you'll agree.
10: Yes, yes.
5: What do you think of that, Mr. Grace?
10: Oh, I prefer it.
0: Yes, of course.
10: I have an announcement to make.
11: Quiet for Mr. Grace.
10: You may all be surprised to know that I have been a widower now for 40 years.
12: And it don't seem a day too much.
10: Yet there's somebody here in Grace Brothers who I've had my eye on for some time.
0: Sure, so that any lady who's attracted your attention must have great qualities, Mr. Grace.
11: She will indeed be a lucky lady, sir.
6: Yeah, she'll have lots of lolly and all.
4: And she won't have long to wait for it.
9: To sum it up, the maximum of one thing and the minimum of the other.
2: May we be permitted to know of the name, sir?
10: No, I prefer to keep that secret until I've told her my intentions.
9: Well, that shouldn't take long.
10: But I shall reveal everything to you shortly.
4: Oh, we'll look forward to that, Mr. Grimm.
10: Will you give me your arm, Mrs. Slocum? I'd like to have a word with you in private. How long have I known you now, Mrs. Slocum?
5: Oh, since I was a junior here, Mr. Grace.
10: Ah, yes, yes, a very long time. we can't discuss it here. Perhaps you would have tea with me in my office this afternoon at, say, 4 o'clock. I want to talk about a ring.
5: A ring?
10: Well, carry on, everybody. You've all done very well.
9: A ring?
0: A ring.
4: He's going to propose.
9: If she marries him, she'll be in charge of the whole store.
4: Yes, after that tiz was this morning, it looks as though Mr. Granger's going to lose his trousers altogether.
9: Not to mention us, our jobs. She'll be the power behind the throne.
4: I never like to think of people having power there.
6: Oh, Mr. Slocum, we all heard that. Does that mean you and him are going
5: to... We don't wish to make any comment at the moment. Just get me a chair, Miss Brown.
6: Yes, Mrs. Slocum.
0: I'm sorry about our little misunderstanding, Mrs. Slocum, but I was only doing my duty. As a matter of fact, when I spoke to Mr. Rumbold, I did say that my sympathies lay with you.
8: But it was you who said we'd better put her in our place.
0: No, sir, what I actually said was there should be a better place for us to put her in.
2: No hard feelings, Mrs. Slocum.
6: I have never seen so much crawling since the last time I was at the reptile house in the zoo.
5: That'll do, Miss Brahms.
6: Just because Mrs. Slocum's going to marry the head of the firm, you're getting all smarmy. Have a sweet, Mrs. Slocum.
5: No, thank you, my dear. I have to think of my figure for a little longer. Besides, I haven't actually said yes yet, you know. One has to weigh up the pros and cons.
6: Well, he's very old. I mean, he's past it.
13: Yes, I'm not sure whether that's a pro or a con. Anyway, he's not all that old. I mean, he's only about 70.
4: Well, he certainly doesn't look 70.
14: No, looks about 85.
13: Besides, age has nothing to do with it.
6: I wonder where he's going to take you for honeymoon.
14: They have a lot of earthquakes in Japan.
4: What's that got to do with it?
14: Well, get into a nice hotel, get him in the bridal suite and wait for a tremor.
6: You've got till 4 o'clock to make up your mind. Do you think he's going to pop the question?
0: And if he does, Mrs. Slocum, what's the answer going to be?
13: I shall have to think about that very carefully.
4: If you have any bother, you must do. He loves me not with your tea bags.
13: Oh, but my hair's an absolute sight. I wonder if I could get an appointment up in the Continental Beauty Salon with Madame Beryl. Of course, it would mean having an extra long lunch break.
0: No, oh, I'm sure that'll be quite in order.
8: Those decisions are mine, Captain Peacock. Take as long as you like, Mrs. Slocum.
4: Don't worry about your lunch. I'll send you down a bit of fairy cake.
14: Yes.
4: You don't want your tum to rumble just as you're about to say, this is so sudden.
13: But what am I going to wear? I mean, I must look my best.
2: The full facilities of my department are at your service, Mrs. Slocum.
6: She's hardly likely to get proposed to wearing a three-piece suit.
2: I was referring to our superior fitting room with two-way mirror.
13: I beg your pardon.
14: You know, what Mr. Granger really meant was the mirror you can see back and front in at the same time.
4: Comes in quite handy sometimes.
0: And I'm sure that Mr. Rumbold would welcome your choosing any garment from the ladies' department.
8: Of course, I was about to say that.
13: Oh, how kind. Of course, I would have to choose something suitable to the occasion.
14: How about opportunity knocks?
0: Half past three and Mrs. Slocum's still not back from lunch.
2: She is a very dear person, you know, Stephen. I'm very fond of her.
0: Oh, so am I. By the way, Ernest, has young Mr. Grace any living relations?
2: Only old Mr. Grace. Because he doesn't get about very much.
0: No. Well, in that case, she stands to cop the lot.
2: Yeah. She is a very dear person.
14: You never told me how the party went.
4: Oh, the fancy dress party the other night. Oh, I can't speak about it.
14: Oh, go on, force yourself. I bet you had the best fancy dress costume there.
4: Well, it was a stroke of genius to go as the Red Shadow. I'd been wondering what to do with those curtains from the guest bedroom.
14: I suppose you used a touch of the old cocoa to black up and stain the face?
4: Certainly not. I used overnight tan. Wasn't quite dark enough, so I stuck my head in the oven for 5 minutes on regular two.
14: I bet you felt like Lawrence of Arabia.
4: I did. And I took my slippers, my bedroom slippers, and I held them over the gas. And I pulled the toes out to a point and curled them up. They just like the real thing.
14: Oh, brilliant. And if anyone else had gone as the Lawrence of Arabia, you could have said you were Ali Baba and you left your pots outside.
4: Alas, I shall never know who went as what.
14: What do you mean?
4: Well, my minicab broke down, didn't it? And I had to walk. I couldn't remember the address, and I'd no idea where the flat was, and I was knocking on doors at random. Mm,
14: so there you were in your curled-up slippers with your best curtain material, feeling desperate.
4: Until two policemen threw their arms round me.
14: You found the fancy dress party, then?
4: No, but you try walking round Golders Green at midnight dressed as an Arab, knocking on doors. I was escorted home in a police car for my own safety.
14: Ah, oh, what an anticlimax.
4: Well, not really. One of them stayed for sherry and showed me how his handcuffs worked.
0: Are you being served, sir?
15: No, but I would like to see some trousers.
0: Certainly, sir. Mr. Granger, are you free?
2: I'm afraid not, Captain Peacock. Mr. Lucas, are you free?
16: I'm free, Mr. Granger.
15: This way.
0: Thank you. Mr. Granger, Why did you say that you were not free?
2: Because I'm waiting to tell Mrs. Slocum how nice her hair looks. How nice your hair looks, Mrs. Slocum.
13: It's lacquered solid. I bumped into the commissionaire, not the peak officer.
6: Mrs. Slocum, it's wonderful. I bet it was expensive.
13: Oh, a mere trifle, dear. I signed the bill.
6: Oh, well, I've got out the dresses you wanted to try on.
5: I'm afraid I shall have to leave you in charge, Miss Brahms.
0: Maybe Miss Brahms will have to get used to that.
5: Well, I shall certainly put in a good word for her. Ooh, and that's a common colour when you get it in the light. Oh, now, that's rather nice. Brown's very dignified, isn't it?
6: Yes, and it doesn't show the gravy.
2: Superior fitting room is over here, Mr. Slocum.
5: Your kindness to me will not go unnoticed, Mr. Granger. Your tie's crooked, Mr. Humphreys. Oh, you know, this whole department's in need of redecoration. I can't abide mucky paint. Ah! There's a naked man in there in his underpants.
17: That's nothing, Mrs. Slocum. You wait till the honeymoon.
5: I think I'll make use of my own facilities, then.
4: Captain Peacock?
0: Yes, Mr. Humphreys.
4: You're a man of the world. In your wide experience in these matters, do you think they're going to make a go of it?
0: Well, putting it bluntly, Mr. Humphreys, I'd say that neither of them is in a position to be very choosy.
4: No, I can't think what's come over the old boy.
0: Well, perhaps he doesn't want to die unprogenitated.
4: That would be a most unfortunate thing to happen.
0: I mean, perhaps he wants to have somebody ready to take over, like Eva Peron when her junta collapsed.
4: That can be nasty, too.
0: And if you ask me, I think she'll have her hands full.
5: Really? Are you free, Captain Peacock?
0: Yes, indeed, Mrs. Slocum. Well, it's a trifle formal for afternoon tea, isn't it?
5: I'm not going to wear it this afternoon, but I couldn't resist trying it on. It makes me feel all young and innocent.
0: A remarkable garment indeed.
6: Mrs. Slocum, it's 4:15. Time to put your afternoon frock on.
5: La da da dee. Oh, be still, my fluttering heart.
6: That's wind from your fairy cake.
8: Well, it looks as if she's made up her mind.
4: In 5 minutes' time, she'll be up in Mr. Grace's office.
0: I wouldn't mind being a fly on the wall up there.
8: I can tell you exactly what you'd see. Tea for two, a silly old muffin, and a tired old bit of crumpet.
10: Come in, come in.
18: Where are the rings you wanted to have a look at, Mr. Grace?
10: Thank you, Miss Robinson. Where's the tea?
18: Just coming, Mr. Grace.
10: Come in, come in.
5: Hey, who am I not late?
10: No, you're early. The tea's not arrived yet. Do sit down. You know Miss Robinson of the jewellery department.
5: Her superior and I are old acquaintances.
10: Oh, that'll be the tea. Come in, come in.
7: Here you are. Nice pot of rosy leaf, Mr. Grace. And your usual muffin and crumpet. Oh, they're nice rings, aren't they, eh? Pick a big one, darling. Enter. Pick the honeymoon suite on the ground floor. One flight of stairs, he won't be able to get his breath back until after breakfast.
5: Get out.
10: I expect you wonder why I asked you to come and have tea with me, Mrs. Slocum.
5: Well, a girl does have an inkling, you know.
10: A what?
5: An inkling.
10: What's that?
5: Well, it's what a girl has when there's something special in the air.
10: Oh, you mean like hay fever, something.
5: Shall I pour?
10: Yes, please do. I expect you think I'm an old fool getting married again at my time of life.
5: On the contrary, Mr. Grace. You're very young in spirit, and you need someone to take you out of yourself. Well, I mean, you never go on holiday, do you?
10: No, that's true.
5: Of course, I do realise that it's very difficult for a man in your position. I mean, supposing you were to take your yacht into the Caribbean, you'd have all those young girls all over.
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1: No, sir. 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
1: And look at this, sir.
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5: I say, you fellas, Billy Bunter's back.

0: this week, Billy Bunter afloat. It was just before breakup at Greyfriars School. The removed fellows were asking one another for the holes, but nobody, so far, had displayed any desire for the fascinating company of William George Bunter.
1: I say, you fellows!
2: Fuck it, Bunter!
1: Oh, Billy Wharton!
2: Buzz!
0: The famous five were deep in a financial problem in the study. They were, in fact, at the moment, a committee of ways and means.
3: It would be jolly on the river, but...
1: topping, if you could fix it up. But...
4: the topfulness would be terrific. But we should want a decent boat. And hiring a boat on the Thames in the summer would be rather a big item. We're not rolling in money like... Coker.
1: Oh, coker.
3: But if some good Samaritan would lend us a boat, we could manage everything else.
1: I say, you fellows, if you let a chap speak, it's really, really important.
2: Pulls off your fat ass before you're booted.
1: Yes. Oh, well, I like that. I can jolly well tell you that there's plenty of fellows in the remove who would jump at it if I offered to stand them a boat this vac.
3: What?
1: That's what I came here to tell you, fellows. I'd like you to come on my boat.
3: Your boat?
1: Well, not exactly my boat. I mean, it's going to be lent to me for the holes.
2: Gammon.
1: Oh, really, Bull?
3: And who's lending you the boat for the summer?
1: Oh, somebody I know. Mind, it's a jolly good boat. It's roomy and all that. I'm standing it, and you fellows, you can just meet any little day-to-day expenses that crop up. That'll be fair all round, I think.
2: Quite. Couldn't be fairer if there was a boat, eh? But now you've told your funny story, run away and play.
1: Oh, really, what?
2: Balls off!
1: Do you think I'm pulling your leg? Well, I tell you, it's honest Injun. Now, look here. If you fellows don't believe me...
4: Oh, the believfulness is not terrific, my esteemed fat fibbing Bunter.
1: Like me to show you the letter from Mawson's about the boat, Cherry?
3: Oh, do.
1: So I jolly well will. Here it is. Like to read it?
3: Oh, let's... Mawson's Yard Staines. Dear Sir, the boat Nautilus will be ready to be called for on and from the 1st of August with all fittings, supplies, etc., as per instructions received. Yours faithfully, Mawson and Co. Well, my only hat! This beats the band!
1: Beat it hollow!
4: The beatfulness of the esteemed band is terrific.
2: Looks okay, no mistake.
5: Catching it somewhere, we know Bunter.
1: Oh, really, Bull?
3: Well... there it is, in black and white.
0: That settled it. There it was, undoubtedly, in black and white. Billy Bunter had solved the problem, and all was calm and bright. The Nautilus was rolling up the Thames. Six fellows manned the boat, but only five of them took turns at towing. There really was no reason why Billy Bunter should not have taken his turn, unless laziness was a reason. Johnny Bull, indeed, was disposed to assign Bunter his turn and invigorate him, if necessary, by an application of shoe leather. But it was, after all, or at least it was supposed to be, Bunter's boat. And making Bunter work required more exertion than the work itself. So there was the fat owl, sleeping and snoring in the drowsy summer's afternoon.

0: Horace Coker breathed hard and he breathed deep. A frown corrugated his brow. Coker was perplexed, annoyed, and his temper was rising. Potter and Green of the Fifth Form were tactfully silent.
1: I don't understand this.
0: That, in itself, was not surprising. There were few things that Coker did understand.
1: You fellas make it out. Got any ideas what it means, Potter?
2: That boat's been called for. It's gone.
1: Yeah, I know that.
2: You didn't ask some relation of yours to call for it?
1: Don't be an ass, Green.
2: Well, it was someone named Coker.
1: I'll Coker him. There's some idiotic mistake, and I'm going to know what it means.
2: Look, here's Mr. Mawson now.
3: I know. This is very extraordinary. You are the Mr. Coker for whom the Nautilus was engaged.
1: No if about that. I'm Coker. Horace James Coker of the Fifth Form at Greyfriars. That's me. Where's my boat?
3: Well, the fact is, it were called for yesterday.
1: I've been told that already.
3: And if you are this Mr.
1: Isn't
3: Coker...
1: Don't I keep on telling you that I am Coker?
3: I was about to say...
1: I am Coker. Think I'm not Coker?
3: I was about to say...
1: I'm Coker.
3: That if you are this Mr. Coker...
1: Which I am.
3: Very singular that the young gentleman yesterday was in possession of the letter we wrote to Mr. Coker.
1: That's me.
3: Yes, at Greyfriars School, and which we naturally took as proof of identity.
1: Oh, that letter. I remember it. I left that somewhere. You fellows remember where I left it?
2: I do remember you showed it, Turf.
1: Fat lot of good expecting you fellows to remember anything.
2: Oh, my hat. Is this some Greyfriars chap keeping us? If you left that letter about and someone got hold of it...
1: Oh, some Greyfriars man.
2: Yeah.
1: He's got hold of that letter
2: and
1: walked off with our boat for a jape on us. That's it. By gum, I'll jape him. I'll spifflicate him. I'll pulverize him. I'll strew him in little pieces all over the Thames.
2: Well, if some chap's japing, we shall get the boat back, all right. What was he like, Mr. Mawson, this Greyfriars chap?
3: Oh, well, if I recall right, he was a stout young gentleman, unusually plump, matter of fact, wearing spectacles.
1: Bunter!
2: Bunter? Oh, scissors, not Bunter!
1: Yes, Bunter! I'll spifflicate him!
2: Look, if it was a chap named Bunter at our school, Mr. Mawson, any idea where he went with the boat?
3: Headed up the river, actually, with his friends.
1: His friends?
3: Yeah, there were a party of five of them, waiting for the young gentleman just upstream.
1: Five? By gum, a gang of them. What were they like?
3: Oh, they were, just schoolboys. Oh, I remember. One of them was a dark young gentleman, that's right.
1: That'll be Wharton's gang, the whole gang of them in it together. A day out in my boat. I'll give them a day out. I'll pulverize them. Come on, you fellows. We're going to whop them young villains.
0: The boat, tied up to a willow, rocked gently on the Thames. Bunter, his fat limbs sinking in soft cushions, grinned over the excellent pineapple that belonged to Horace Coker. Every now and then he chuckled.
4: Come on, chaps, everybody sing up. I leave.

0: Robin!
1: Villain Bunter!
2: Eh? Jerry?
1: You piratical porpoise!
2: What?
1: You
2: what?
1: Fat, foozling, footling Francis Crump!
2: Oh, really, Jerry, honestly?
1: Come here, Bunter, let me at you!
3: My esteemed and ridiculous Bob!
2: Here, oi, oi, get off, get off! You gone mad, Jerry? I say, you fellows, don't keep him off, will you? What have I done? I'd like to know!
1: I'll burst him!
4: But what, for goodness sake?
1: The fat villain!
2: Ow! Yowroo! Ow! Let go! Help! Oh, I say, you fellows, help!
4: Easy does it. If anything's the matter...
1: If? Whose boat do you think this is?
4: Bunter's.
1: It's Coker's.
4: What?
1: What?
2: Coker's? Oh, crikey!
1: The fat villain has been diddling us all along the line.
2: I say, hang on. I mean, Bunter told us.
1: Wouldn't Bunter tell anybody anything? I came across Coker back in that lane. He was blowing off steam to Potter and Green. It all came out.
2: Oh, is Coker here on the river?
1: Yes, he is. And he's after his boat. All that grub that we scoffed the first few days was stacked up for Coker.
4: Oh, crumbs.
2: Oh, no. Oh, scissors.
1: That fat villain, that fat footling frump, that dithering octopus, that dithering grampus, that...
4: Coker's boat?
1: Yeah,
4: I can't quite get it down yet. That fat villain...
3: We might jolly well have known there was a catch somewhere. I told you so right from the start.
5: The catchfulness was terrific, and the slayfulness of the esteemed and execrable Bunter is the next item on the absurd program.
2: I say...
3: Anything to say before we scrag you bald-headed and boot you off the boat?
2: Oh, no. Oh, I say... Oh, stop it, you fellows. Help! Careful, careful, I'll fall in. I say, stop it.
1: They all grabbed at Bunter together, and the fat owl made a wild backward bound into the bows to escape clutching hands.
2: Don't get off!
1: His escape would not have lasted many seconds, but at that moment came a crash of heavy footsteps and a roar from the bank.
3: George! Got ya, have I?
2: Oh, crikey! It's Coker!
1: Bunter grabbed the boat hook and shoved wildly at the bank. The Nautilus rocked out into the Thames. There was quite a wide space between boat and bank, but that did not stop Coker. He jumped.
3: Yeah! Oh.
4: Coker, where's he gone? See anything over that side, Cherry?
1: Not a thing. Oh, my hat. Can't he swim? Any sign down river, Wharton?
4: Nothing. We've got to help.
2: Oh, no.
1: Pull him in, pull him in.
2: That's it. Come on, grab hold of this, Coker.
1: Come on, Coker.
4: Grab that boat hook, Coker. Come on, old
2: come
4: fellow.
2: On, Paul. There you are. You'll be okay. Get your breath back, old chap.
1: Look, that's it. Coker. Sore throat, brother. At last, Coker was safely hooked and landed like a huge whale. He sprawled in the bottom of the boat, feebly gurgling.
6: I say, you young ticks. I was going to thrash you all round for bagging my boat. I was going to... Surely decent of you to come in for me like that. I wasn't in any danger, of course. I'm a pretty good swimmer.
4: Of course.
6: Somebody let me a hanky. Mine's all wet.
4: We didn't bag your boat, Coker. That fat villain Bunter bagged it, making out that it was lent to him, and we never knew a thing. Haven't an idea.
1: Not the foggiest, Coker.
4: And we're going to slaughter Bunter for taking us in.
5: The slaughterfulness will be terrific.
6: I thought you were all in it together, and I believe I'm going to have a cold.
1: Here's a towel. Sorry, Coco, if we'd known it was your boat, we'd have handed it over the minute we saw you. But how the dickens were we to know when the fat villain took us in?
4: We'll get our things out, and you can have the boat as soon as you like. We'll leave the boat here for you.
2: I say, you fellow.
3: Shut up, Bunter!
6: Oh, you needn't bother. I think I want to go boating in this state.
0: You better get that cold seen to, Coco.
6: I know that without a silly fag telling me. Newton, don't draw. I was going to say, it was pretty decent of you. You can have the boat. Oh, do you think I want it now? No, I'm going to telephone from that inn and get a car home.
1: Horace Coker tramped away to the inn without waiting for a reply. The famous five gazed after him and then at each other.
2: I say, Bull, I mean, you didn't really believe...
3: Anything to say before we scrag you bald-headed and boot you off the boat?
2: Oh, Yarrow! Oh, look, I say, you fellows, I mean, just let a fellow explain. The truth is, and this really is the truth, it ain't Coker's boat at all. No. And even if it is, I certainly never heard him talking about it at Greyfriars. And in any case, I never, ever picked up a letter that he left in the cloisters.
1: Footling, fibbing foozler. If you say another word, I'll jab you with this boat hook.
2: Beast!
1: You've been listening to Billy Bunter by Frank Richards with Timbrook Taylor, Graham Garden and Bilotti. The producer was Melanie Miller. Billy Bunter is a Rewind production for Radio 2.
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0: Arthur Haynes and Nicholas Parsons, Patricia Hayes and Leslie Noyes in sketches by Johnny Spaeth, with music by The Temperance Seven.
1: Who is it?
2: I'd like to speak to Mr. Haynes.
1: Well, who are you, then? Are you from the Art Purchase Company about the piano, then?
2: Just a minute, where are you?
1: I'm down here by the letterbox. Are you from the Art Purchase Company?
2: No, I'm not.
1: What's it about, then? The washing machine?
2: No.
1: The vacuum cleaner?
2: No.
1: Well, what do you want, then?
2: I've called to see you about your son.
1: What son?
2: Your son, Harold.

0: Well, what do you want then?
1: I've called to see you about your son.
0: What son?
1: Your son, Harold.
0: What son, Harold?
1: Mr. Haynes, have you a son called Harold or haven't you?
0: I'm not admitting anything until I know what he's done, mate. And what's more, I don't know anything about anything he's pinched, and I'm not paying for no damage he's done to your property. I'm telling you that.
1: Mr. Haynes, I have a report here.
0: Look, just before you go complaining to the police, mate, I might as well warn you that I can prove he's not my son anyway. So you won't get nothing out of me, mate, for a start.
1: Mr. Haynes, I never said that your son had stolen anything or done any damage.
0: He ain't?
1: Well, not as far as I know.
0: Well, who said he had, then?
1: Nobody said that he had.
0: Well, what's the idea of coming round here and insinuating that he had, then? You know, you want to be careful what you say, you know. I could have you for definition of character, I could, you know. Coming round here taking that land's good name away like that. Who are you, anyway?
1: I'm the school board inspector.
0: Oh, you are you? Well, in that case, you ought to know better, then, didn't you? I mean, I could report you to the school authorities for a thing like that, running my boy's good name down.
1: Oh, he is your son, then.
0: Well, who said he's not, then?
1: Well, there did seem to be some doubt about it a little earlier.
0: Oh, there's doubt about it, is there? And who doubts it, then? Who doubts it, may I ask? Go on, who's casting aspersions on my family, then? Go on.
1: Nobody is casting any aspersions on you.
0: Look, mate, you want to just be careful what you're saying. I could have you up in court spreading tales around like that about me and my family.
1: I haven't been spreading tales about your family.
0: No, you better not either, because if I catch you, mate, there'll be trouble, I'm telling you.
1: I have called to find out why your son, Harold, hasn't been to school for the last 6 weeks.
0: Oh, you have you?
1: Yes.
0: I suppose the headmaster sent you around, did he?
1: Yes, he did.
0: Was he too frightened to come round himself, then, is he? Aye? Too frightened to come round? Well, you can tell him from me why I stopped my Harold from going to school. And he's not going back there, mate, till he's treated proper.
1: Are you inferring that the headmaster has ill-treated your son?
0: He certainly did. He ill-treated my boy, and he's not going back there. He called my Harold a naughty boy.
1: Mr. Haynes, the headmaster had some justification. After all, your son Harold did throw a stone at him.
0: My son Harold threw a stone? I don't believe it. Why, a gentler and more innocent lad never lived than my Harold, mate.
1: The headmaster had to have 8 stitches put in his head.
0: And I suppose that was my Harold's fault, then, is it?
1: Well, of course it was.
0: Was there any witnesses?
1: The headmaster saw him throw the stone.
0: Yeah, but did anybody else see him throw it? That's the point.
1: Of course not. There was only the two of them in the playground.
0: Well, there you are, then. You've got no witnesses. The headmaster's not got a leg to stand on, mate. All the police listen to is witnesses. And another thing I want to ask you, was there any fingerprints on the stone?
1: Well, how do I know? I shouldn't think so. I shouldn't think anyone even bothered to find the stone.
0: Oh, so you've got no stone, then? So that's no evidence without a corpus delicti, then, is it? You ain't got a case, mate. You ain't got a case between you.
1: Mr. Haynes, I'm telling you that the headmaster had to have 8 stitches put in his head.
0: Well, he must have hit his head when he fell down, then. It was nothing to do with my Harold, mate. I'm telling you that.
1: Well, anyway, it doesn't really matter now, because the headmaster is perfectly willing to forget the whole business.
0: Oh, he is he?
1: Yes, he is.
0: Oh, I see. Well, I'm not going to forget it. My poor Harold ain't been the same since that headmaster spoke to him the way he did, you know. It's upset that poor lad's nervous system, you know.
1: Really, Mr. Haynes, the boys had no harm done to him. The headmaster merely spoke sharply to him, that's all.
0: Oh, so that's it, is it? And what effect do you think that's had on this poor little mind of his, eh? That's the trouble, mate. I mean, you don't understand the delicate framework of a child's mind. Especially a child as sensitive as my Harold. I mean, he's been in bed for 6 weeks, a bag of nerves he has. Why, the poor little mite's in the kitchen now, playing with his bricks.
1: Well, really. Oh! What was that?
0: That was one of Harold's bricks.
1: Oh!
0: God, blimey, right in the ear hole. That was a good shot, Harold. He's a proper little lad with those bricks, isn't he?
1: By the perishing little brat, I'll give him throwing bricks. I'll...
0: Aye. There's no need to be all natured about it. He's in his own home and he's only having a little game, that's all.
1: Ow!
0: Hey, just ignore him. He'll pack it up if he finds he's having no effect. You make a fuss about it and he'll keep on. It's child psychology, you know. You want to apply a little bit of child psychology.
1: I'll apply a little child psychology right round his ear hole if he throws any more of those bricks.
0: Hey, you keep your hands off him, mate. I'm not having that boy ill-treated.
1: Well, will you just stop him throwing those bricks at me?
0: Look, just keep your hands off him. That's all I'm telling you.
1: Just a minute. Are you threatening me?
0: Look, I'm warning you, that's all. You just keep your hands off that boy.
1: I'll put my hands on you in a minute.
0: Oh, you're asking for trouble, are you? I'm warning you, mate. If I put my hands up, mate, there'll be a fight.
1: All right. I want a fight. Come on.
0: Oh, so you want a fight, eh?
1: Yes, I want a fight. Come out of the doorway. I want a fight.
0: Look, just a minute before I come out of the doorway. Are you sure you want a fight?
1: I'm telling you, I want a fight. Put your hands up.
0: Look, you put your hands up first.
1: Right. I put my

0: Hands up. Now, you put your hands up.
1: Right, I've got my hands up.
0: Right.
1: Now, put yours down.
0: Right. Oh!
1: Harold, let that be a lesson to you. If you want to hit the headmaster, do it that way.

0: Ladies and gentlemen, the Temperance Seven.
1: Good evening, England. We've a rather charming treat for you now. A band within the orchestra, the Gentlemen of the Dominant Sextet. And they're going to play a waltz by the King of Ragtime, Scott Joplin, Pleasant Moment.

0: Sending parcels is a simple business. The GPO dispatches millions a week to all parts of the world. But to some people, the sending of a parcel is still a problem.
1: Next, please.
2: Two threepenny stamps, please.
1: Two threepenny stamps. There we are, madam. That will be sixpence, please. Next, please.
3: Where do parcels go, mate?
1: Well, it depends on where you wish to send them, doesn't it, eh?
3: That was very funny, that was, wasn't it? When you finish laughing, mate, I want to send this parcel here to my Uncle Percy in Dagenham.
1: Really, sir?
3: Dagenham.
1: Dagenham, oh yes.
3: Well, I want to know how much it's going to cost.
1: Well, that's quite simple, sir. We just pop it on the old scales here and that'll be 6 shillings, sir.
3: What, for that parcel?
1: 6 shillings, yes.
3: Six shillings?
1: For that parcel, yes, sir.
3: That's a bit too much of this.
1: Oh.
3: I didn't think it would be as much as that, you know. It's only an old suit I want to send to my uncle. I can't afford 6 bob, though. Can't you send it any cheaper, like?
1: No, I'm sorry, sir. It has to go by weight, and it weighs that amount. You see, it's written up there. 6 shillings. I'm sorry, sir.
3: Well, if I make it lighter, do you mind if I just undo it, like?
1: No, carry on. Undo it. We never mind keeping people waiting in the post office.
3: No, I didn't think you did. No. Well, now, let me see. Now, if I take this coat out... There we are. Look, just take the coat. Now, just see how much that parcel weighs without the coat. Tell me how much it is.
1: What's left there? You want me to weigh that? Very well, sir. There we are. Well, oh, that's lighter now.
3: Oh, it is lighter.
1: Oh, yes, it's lighter now, yes.
3: Of course, the trouble is, though, you'd need that coat, won't you? Especially this weather. I mean, that's the best part of the suit, that is, the coat.
1: Hmm.
3: Look, I'll tell you what, put the coat back in, will you? Right, now, take the trousers out. Just take that pair of trousers out. Go on, take the trousers out.
1: All right. There's the trousers.
3: Right, now weigh it. See what it weighs now, will it? Go on.
1: Very well.
3: How much does it go now, then?
1: Well, it's still the same. It's a bit heavier, in fact.
3: Heavier than what?
1: Heavier than when the coat was out.
3: Oh, but it's lighter than what it was at first, then.
1: Well, of course it's lighter than what it was at first.
3: Well, I suppose that's better, but except you can't very well send a suit without his trousers, can you? I mean, it wouldn't be a lot of good to him, would it? Especially this weather. Be all right indoors, I suppose, but he couldn't very well go out without his trousers, could he? I mean, he'd freeze his legs, wouldn't he? Yeah, I've got an idea. Give us the trousers over a minute. I'll give him a shake.
1: I say, steady on.
3: There you are. I bet they're a few pounds lighter. Now, put them back. I'll tell you what, put the trousers back. No, you can have the trousers. Put the trousers back and give us that boot out. Right, now, if I tear the sole off this boot, that'll make it lighter, won't it?
1: You've torn it off.
3: Yeah, I know. That'll match the other one now. That'll be all right, then, you see.
1: Excuse me asking you, sir, but what is the use of sending anyone a pair of boots without any soles to them?
3: Yeah, I suppose that's the point, isn't it? Especially this weather, with all this rain and damp about. So there's no good sending them. If you're not going to send them, you might as well take those socks out. He won't need the socks without the boots, will he? Take the socks out.
1: He might do, sir. And he doesn't follow that just because he doesn't wear boots, that he doesn't wear socks either.
3: Yeah, that's true, but I don't think he'll wear those socks, though.
1: Why not?
3: They've got no feet in them.
1: In that case, I see no point in sending them.
3: Well, that's what I'm trying to tell you. Take them out right now. Right, now, come on now then. Take the socks. You've got the socks out now. Right, weigh it again. Just see how much it goes now.
1: Well, you could send that little lot now for 3 shillings.
3: Well, that's getting near it, but it's still a bit too dear, that is. Look, I'll tell you what, there's an old shirt in there. Take that out. Now, you'll find a pair of long woolen pants in there. Take those out, will you? Take the woolen pants out. You got them?
1: Just a minute. What long pants? You don't mean these short ones, do you?
3: No, they're long pants, they are.
1: Long ones?
3: Yeah, you'll find the legs in there somewhere. Go on.
1: The legs?
3: Yeah, well, you see, what I do is I cut the legs off in the summer and sew them back in the winter, you see.
1: Oh, yes.
3: Right, you got them out?
1: There's the legs.
3: Right, now how much does that go, then?
1: Really? 2 and 9 pence.
3: Oh, it's still too dear. Look, I've got an idea. I'll tell you what we'll do. Now, take everything out of the parcel. Take
1: everything out of the parcel.
3: Take it all out of the parcel.
1: There you are. It's all out now.
3: Right, you've got it all out. Now, yes. I've got an idea. Look, weigh the paper on its own.
1: I beg your pardon?
3: See what the paper weighs. Just weigh the paper on its own.
1: Weigh the paper?
3: Yeah, see how much the paper is.
1: The paper weighs 4 pence.
3: Right, weigh that string.
1: That's a penny.
3: Oh, well, that's getting better, isn't it? I mean, that's 5 pence off, so if we can save 5 pence if we don't send the paper and the string, can't we?
1: So you can't send clothes through the post without paper and string round them?
3: Well, I mean, they're only old. It wouldn't hurt them, mate, would it?
1: But they have to be securely wrapped.
3: Look, I'll tell you what we'll do. I don't want to get into any arguments. Just parcel all that up again.
1: Parcel it all
3: up? Yeah, just put it together again.
1: You sure you're not wasting my time?
3: No, I'm not wasting your time. I've got an idea. Go on. Right, that's it. Now leave it. Put that to one side. Leave it over there. Right, now give me a threepenny stamp.
1: Why do you wish a threepenny stamp?
3: Well, I'm going to write to my Uncle Percy and ask him to come and collect them from you.
1: Get

We have for you now a number that's a great favorite of the President of the United States, Mr. Calvin Coolidge. I've got those Vodo Dodio Blues.

0: That's what they ought to get, missus. They ought to get the fire brigade here. That's what they need. The fire brigade's the best for that.
1: They ought to get something. Someone ought to do something.
2: Hey, just a minute. What's going on? What's all this crowd around here, then? What's happening? What's going on?
0: This chap here, mate, he's got his head caught in the railings.
2: He's got his head caught in the railings, has he?
1: Yes.
2: Well, let's have a look. Just a minute there. Just make way a bit. Make a bit of room, will you? Give him a bit of air. Now then, you all right, mate? Hey. What's the matter, then? You got your head stuck, have you? Can't you get it out?
3: If I could get it out, I wouldn't be kneeling down here like this, would I?
2: Well, how did you get it stuck in there, then?
3: Look, does that really matter? All I want to do is to get it out, please. That's all. Just get it
2: out. All right, mate. We're only trying to help. I mean, if you tell us how you got it in, we might be able to help you get it out, mightn't we?
1: He was trying to get a ball for a little boy. That's how he got his head stuck. He was reaching through the railings. That's how he got it stuck.
2: What, reaching through the railing?
1: Yes.
2: Well, he'd have done better if he'd have climbed over, wouldn't he? I mean, they're not all that high, are they? Why didn't you climb over, then? They're not all that high, are they?
3: What does all that matter now? Why I didn't do this and why I did do that? What I did do is to get my head stuck in these flaming railings, and I want to get it out, that's all. Please, help me get it out.
2: All right, mate. Well, keep calm now, keep calm. We're trying to help you. You start shouting like that, my old son, and before I know where you are, you've got a bit of blood pressure going up. The old jugular vein will start to swell, and you'll end up by strangling yourself. I mean, your neck looks a pretty tight fit in there. You want to watch yourself, mate. You try and keep calm, then.
3: Oh, please, look, just get my head up, please. Oh, please, help.
2: That's all right, now, don't worry.
3: Get my head up, please.
2: Now, don't worry, my husband. Now, don't worry. That's what we're here for. Now, don't panic.
3: You'll help me.
2: You just keep calm and don't worry. Let us do the worrying. Right, now, let's have a look at him. Oh, yeah, I can see what's happened here, all right. He's got his head in. The funny thing is, he can't get it out again.
4: No.
2: Now, that's interesting, isn't it?
4: Yeah.
2: I mean, you think what goes in ought to come out again, don't you?
4: Yeah.
2: I mean, what goes up comes down, doesn't it?
4: Sure.
2: I mean, that's the law of gravity, that, isn't it?
4: Yeah.
2: It's the weight, you see. You see, the weight takes it down. A fella called Newton discovered that, you know, a few years ago. He had an apple fall on his head one day.
3: I'm going to stop all this devil and get my head out!
2: Look, I'm only trying to explain to him, mate. I mean, he's got to know what's happening if he's going to help you, isn't he? I mean, he's got to know what's going on. Now, what we've got to do, now, we've got to look at this logically. Because there's a law of logic as well as a law of gravity. You know that, don't you?
4: Oh, I see.
2: Now then, we know the law of gravity says what goes up must come down, don't we?
4: Yeah.
2: So in that case, then, the law of logic would say that if what goes up must come down, what goes in ought to come out again.
4: Yeah.
2: Yeah, but it won't, will it?
4: No.
2: So, obviously, something's stopping it.
1: Yes, it's his head.
2: It's his what?
1: It's his head. It won't come out.
2: Yeah, I know it won't come out, missus, but why? That's the important thing. Why won't it come out?
4: Because it's stuck.
2: We know it's stuck, mate. We all know it's stuck.
1: It's stuck in them railings, see? He's got it stuck in them railings.
2: Oh, there's someone else with a bit of perception here. A lovely little bit of reasoning that was. You see, they've not all got dull minds, you know. There's a little bit of grey matter working up here somewhere.
3: Will you stop all this prattling and get my head out of these railings? I'm stuck in here.
1: It's that boy's fault there. The one with the ginger hair. It was his fault. That's the one whose fault it is. That's why this gentleman's got his head stuck in there. They know right kicking balls over these railings. I've told him about it before, that
4: just
1: little
4: a
1: boy.
4: Minute,
1: I've told
4: missus,
1: him before.
4: Missus, it wasn't the little boy who kicked it over. It was the big boy that kicked that ball over.
1: He kicked it over 3 times yesterday.
4: Not the big boy. He didn't kick it over yesterday.
1: No, the little boy. He was the one who kicked it over yesterday. 3 times he'd done it. 3 times.
4: All right.
1: Before.
4: All right, but it wasn't him today. It was the big boy who kicked that ball over
1: today.
4: They
1: were both playing with it, and the little boy was kicking it as well.
3: Look, what does it matter who kicked it over? I want to get my head out of these damn railings. That's why I just want to get my head out. Don't you understand, please? I'm stuck in this predicament. I'm stuck here. Please, get me out. Please, don't tell my vet. The police! The police! Get the police!
2: Hey! Calm yourself down a minute. There's no point in dragging the police into it. They won't know any more about getting heads out of railings than we do.
4: Mate, it's a fire brigade you want. They're the best for getting heads out of railings.
3: Well, get the running fire brigade then! I don't care who you get, just as long as you get my head out of these railings!
2: Now,
3: get
2: somebody, get the police! Just a minute before you go rushing off again. The fire brigade's not going to do any better than the police. This is not their job. I mean, if you've got a fire, call them, by all means. If your house is burning down, give them a ring. But their ladders won't be any good down here, mate. I'm telling you that. Right, now, you leave this to me. I'll get your head out of here. You're lucky I came along here. I don't usually come this way, not on a Monday.
3: Not on a Monday?
2: Well, not for Aldgate, anyway.
3: Not for Aldgate?
4: No, mate, the best way for Aldgate's down the commercial road.
2: Well, that's the way I usually go. I get a number 15 bus.
4: Or a number 9.
2: No, that's on a Sunday. Number 9's on a Sunday. It only runs on Sundays.
5: Oh, that's right, yeah, that's right.
6: I don't want to go to Aldgate! I just want to get out of these railings! Will you stop all this gassing and help me get my head out of there? Oh, please get my head out of these railings. Look, please, come here. Listen. You don't seem to understand. Have you no feelings? I've had my head stuck in these infernal railings 25 minutes. And all anybody's done is talk. Talk about Newton and his ruddy apple. Talk about the laws of gravity. About big boys and little boys and boys with ginger hair and big balls and little balls coming over and fire brigades and police and all gates and things. Get me out! I've got to get out!
2: You've gone puce. You start shouting like that, your neck's swelling up with all that shouting. What's the matter with you? We're going to help you, but you don't want to rush things like this. It's all right to start pulling and yanking, but it needs a bit of thought. I mean, it's your head that's stuck in there, you know.
6: Yes, I know it's my head.
2: And that head of yours is a very delicate instrument, you know. I mean, it's your head that houses your brain. And that's where everything works from. I mean, you damage that, mate, and you'll be right up the creek. Oh, I know it's protected. It floats about in a sort of a fluid. But you give it a hard knock, mate, and you could easily sink it. Right, anybody got a ruler?
6: A ruler? What do you want a ruler for?
2: Well, to measure your nut.
6: Measure my head? Look, what ruddy good is that going to do?
2: Well, look, if I measure the width of your head and then put it against the width of the railings, I can find out how much is overhanging.
6: And what good will that do?
2: All right, if you feel that way about it, I won't bother.
6: No, please. No.
1: It's all that little boy's fault, that ginger one. He's the one what kicked it over.
7: Just a minute, listen. No, he didn't. It was a big boy who kicked it over.
1: No, not yesterday he didn't. It was the little boy what kicked it over yesterday, and 3 times he'd done it. I come out here 3 times.
2: Missus, look, do me a favour. This gentleman isn't bothered who kicked the ball over, are you? So you're not bothered who kicked the ball over, are you?
6: No!
2: Yeah, of course you're not. Anybody, anyway, he knows who kicked it over. You know who kicked it over, didn't you? You know who kicked the ball
6: Yes!
2: Over. See, he knows who it was.
1: Well, ask him who it was, then.
2: Who was it?
6: Look, I don't care who it was! All I want to do is to get my head out of these railings!
2: Yeah, you heard what he said. He doesn't care who it was who kicked the
1: ball
2: over.
1: I don't suppose he does care. He don't live down this street, do he? He don't have to keep on coming out here to tell him about it, kicking balls about. There's a playground round the corner, but no, they won't use that. They'd sooner play here outside my house.
6: Oh, please, fetch the police, someone. Please do something. I beseech you, please, the police. Anything, get
4: the fire brigade, mate. That's the best thing to get heads out of railings.
2: Look, we don't need any fire brigades, mate. Look, all we've got to do is, now, I've just rumbled so, all we've got to do is everybody's got to pull, that's all. Yeah. All we've got to do is pull and his head will come out.
5: Yeah.
2: Right, now, everybody get hold of him.
1: Yes.
2: Right, now, all hold something.
1: Yes. Right.
2: Now, you all got hold of something.
1: Yes.
2: Right, now, don't worry about this. Now, then, when I say pull, pull. Are you ready?
1: Yes.
2: Right, ready, steady, pull.
6: Oh!
2: Hold it. Hold it. I've got it. It's his ear hold. That's the trouble with you. It's your ear holes are sticking out past the bars, mate.
6: Oh.
2: They're a bit on the big side, aren't they? That's what's doing it, you know. It's all right pushing them in, but it's coming out. The flaps are caught round the bars, mate. So don't worry, we can soon fix it. Anybody got a knife?
1: Yes, I have.
6: Hey, just a minute, you leave my ears alone.
2: It's all right, mate. I'm not going to hurt you, mate. I just want to cut this string. Now then, if I can tie your ears back, I think your head will come out.
4: Well, I reckon we ought to get the fire brigade.
2: Look, he didn't need no fire brigade to help him get his head stuck in there, did he?
4: No.
2: Well, he won't need no fire brigade to help him get it out either, will he? Right, there you are. Now, I've got your ears tied back. Right, let's have another go. Now, everybody grab the same bit they had last time.
6: Yeah. Oh!
2: Right, you ready?
1: Yes.
2: Hey, not too hard. Whoa.
1: No.
2: Right, you ready? Right, pull!
1: Yeah.
2: Oh. Hold it a minute. Hold it. Who twisted him round? Who twisted him round? What do you want to go and twist him round for? He's got his nose caught up against the bar now. Hey!
6: Hey! My nose.
2: It's no good, mate. I can't tie your nose down, mate.
6: I don't want you to tie my nose down.
2: There's only one thing about it. We'll have to cut the railings down.
6: Yeah?
2: Anybody got a saw?
1: Here, you're not cutting down them railings. They're new, them railings are. I've only just had
2: Well, we've got to get him out, missus.
4: You ought to get the fire brigade. They're the best for getting heads out of railings.
2: Look, if you're so fond of the fire brigade, why don't you go home and set your missus alight? Right, now give us that saw. That's it. Right, now I'll have a go. Now, I'll soon have you out now, so
1: no,
2: don't worry.
1: No, you're not cutting them railings.
2: Look, don't worry, mate. Look, this gentleman will pay for any damage that's done, won't you, sir?
5: What damage?
2: Well, the damage I might do cutting these railings.
5: Yes, anything so long as you get me out.
2: Right, here we go, then. I'll soon have you out now. Don't worry about it. Right. Blimey, this blade's a bit blunt, isn't it? That's it, then. That's it. This is it. Right. Finish. That's it. Got him out. That's it. There we are. That's easy. Right. Lift him up. Right. Give him a hand to get up. Right. There you are, sir. How does that feel? That feels better, doesn't it? There we are. Now, Danny, if you'll take my advice, I'd go straight home if I was you and have a bit of a rest. It'll help you get over the shock.
8: Home? Rest? How do you think I'm going to get

The Arthur Haynes Show starred Arthur Haynes and Nicholas Parsons, Patricia Hayes and Leslie Noyes in sketches by Johnny Spate, with music by the Temperance Seven. The show produced by Richard Dingley.

0: you'd like to book a table for three by the window for 9:30 p.m., not too near the band, in the name of Oberleutnant von Genschler. Yes. I think you might have the wrong number. That's all right.
1: Another cross line, eh, sir? That phone system is a shambles. No wonder we haven't had any orders.
0: On the contrary, George, we've had plenty of orders. We've had orders for 6 meters of Hungarian crushed velvet curtain material, 4 rock salmon and a ha'porth of chips, and a cab for a Mr. Redgrave picking up from 14 Arnos Grove Ring Top Bell.
1: Sir, we don't want those sort of orders. We want orders to death or glory. When are we going to give Fritz a taste of our British spunk?
0: George, please. No one is more anxious to advance than I am, but until they get these communication problems sorted out, I'm afraid we're stuck. Captain Blackadder speaking. No, I'm afraid the line's very...
2: Hello, Captain Blackadder, hello?
0: Schnee, Kartoffelkopf.
2: I said, there's a terrible line at my end. You're to advance on the enemy at once.
3: A wandering minstrel, I am
0: Hildrum, Gale Force 8.
1: So come on, sir, what's the message? I'm on tenterhooks, do tell.
0: Well, as far as I can tell, the message was he's got a terrible lion up his end, so there's an advantage to an enema at once.
1: Damn!
4: Message from HQ, sir.
1: Ah, now, this'll be it. A telegram ordering in advance.
0: Yes, I'm afraid not, George. It is a telegram, it is ordering in advance, but it seems to be addressed to someone called Catpane Blackadder. Do you know a Catpane Blackadder, George?
1: Well, it rings a bell, but I...
0: No, me neither.
1: Oh, well.
0: Don't worry, George. I'm sure if they want to contact us, they'll find a way.
4: Pigeon, sir! Pigeon! There's a pigeon in our trench!
1: Ah, now, this'll be it. Yes! It's one of the king's carrier pigeons!
4: No, it isn't. That pigeon couldn't carry the king. Hasn't got a tray or anything.
0: Lieutenant, revolver, please.
1: Oh, now, sir, you really shouldn't do this, you know.
0: Come on, George. With 50,000 men getting killed a week, who's going to miss a pigeon?
1: Well, not you, obviously, sir.
0: In any case, it's scarcely a court-martial offence. Get plucking, Bulrick.
4: All right, sir. Look, it's got a little ring round its leg. There's a novelty.
1: Oh, really? Is there a paper hat as well?
4: No, but there's a joke. Read it out, sir.
1: Well, it's a bit charred. It's a something at once. P.S. Due to communication crisis, the shooting of carrier pigeons is now a court-martial offence. Don't you what's funny about that, sir?
0: It's not funny. It's deadly serious. We're in trouble. So I shall eat the evidence for lunch. And if anyone asks you any questions at all, we didn't receive any messages, and we definitely did not shoot this delicious plump-breasted pigeon. Delicious.
5: Back it up! Attention! And why, Captain, are you not advancing across no man's land?
0: Well, sir, call me a bluff old traditionalist, but I was always taught to wait for the order to attack before attacking.
5: You're trying to tell me you haven't received any orders? What the hell are you playing at, darling?
2: That's a blatant lie, sir. I spoke to Blackadder less than an hour ago.
0: Yes, you did, to tell me some gobbledygook about having a lion up your bottom.
5: As I thought, it's the old communications problem again. Stand easy. Action on this is imperative. Take that down, darling. Yes. Also, make a note of the word gobbledygook. I like it. I want to use it more often in conversation.
2: Yes, sir. I must say, sir, I find this all very unlikely. Not only did I telephone Blackadder, but as you'll recall, we sent him a telegram and a carrier pigeon.
0: Did you?
2: Are you telling us you haven't had a pigeon, Blackadder?
5: Come on, man, you must have done. I sent our top bird, Speckled Jim, my own true love, who's been with me since I was a nipper. To business. I'm giving you your order to advance now. Synchronize watches, gentlemen. Private, what is the time?
4: We didn't receive any messages, and Captain Blackadder definitely did not shoot this delicious plump-breasted pigeon, sir.
5: What?
6: Do you want to be cremated, Morrick, or buried at sea?
2: Lieutenant.
1: Sir.
2: Do you mind answering a couple of questions?
1: Not at all, sir. We didn't get any messages. That and Baghdad are definitely did not shoot this delicious, plump-breasted pigeon.
6: George.
2: And look, sir. Pigeon feathers. White feathers. Very apt, eh, Blackadder?
5: White feathers?
4: Oh, no, sir. That's Gobbledygook. They're not white. They're sort of speckly.
5: Speckly? Ah! You shot my speckled Jim!
2: You're for it now, Blackadder. Quite frankly, sir, I've suspected this for some time. Quite clearly, Captain Blackadder has been disobeying orders with a breathtaking impertinence.
5: I don't care if he's been rogering the Duke of York with a prize-winning leak. He shot my pigeon!
2: Take it easy. I think we should do this by the book, sir.
5: Yes. Yes, you're right, of course. I'm sorry.
2: Dugout, pigeon! Captain Blackadder, as of this moment, you may consider yourself under arrest. You know what the penalty is for disobeying orders, Blackadder?
0: Court-martial followed by immediate cessation of chocolate rations?
2: No. Court-martial followed by immediate death by firing squad.
0: Oh. So I got it half right.
7: All settled and happy, are we then, sir? Written all our last goodbyes.
0: Oh, no need for that, Perkins. I've just dashed off a couple of notes, one asking for a sponge bag, and the other sending for my lawyer.
7: Oh, your lawyer, yes, sir. Now, don't you think that might be a bit of a waste of money, sir?
0: Not when he's the finest mind in English legal history. Ever heard of Bob Massingbird?
7: Oh, yes, indeed, sir. A most gifted gentleman.
0: Quite. I remember Massingbird's most famous case. The case of the bloody knife. A man was found next to a murdered body. He had the knife in his hand. 13 witnesses had seen him stab the victim. And when the police arrived, he said, "I'm glad I killed the bastard." Massingbird not only got him off, he got him knighted in the New Year's Honours List. And the relatives of the victim had to pay to have the blood washed out of his jacket.
7: And he's a dab hand at the prosecution as well, sir.
0: Yes, well, look at Oscar Wilde.
7: Old Butch Oscar.
0: That's a big-bearded, bonking Butch Oscar. The terror of the ladies. 114 illegitimate children, world heavyweight boxing champion, and author of the best-selling pamphlet, Why I Like to Do It with Girls. And Massingbird had him sent down for being a wussy. Baldrick, anything from Massingbird yet?
4: Yes, sir, just arrived, sir.
0: What is it?
4: A sponge bag, sir.
0: A sponge bag?
4: Yes, sir.
0: Baldrick, I gave you two notes. You sent the note asking for a sponge bag to the finest mind in English legal history.
4: Certainly did, sir.
0: And you sent the note requesting legal representation to...
1: Well, tally-ho with a bing and a ball and a buzz, buzz, buzz.
0: Oh, God.
1: I say, first of all, sir, that I am deeply, deeply honoured.
0: Warwick, I'll deal with you later. I do understand that you are going to represent me at the court-martial.
1: Absolutely, sir. Well, it's a sort of family tradition, really. My uncle's a lawyer, you know.
0: Your uncle's a lawyer, but you're not.
1: Oh, good Lord, no. No. I'm an absolute duffer at this sort of thing, no. In the school debating society, I was voted the boy least likely to complete a coherent...
0: sentence?
1: That's it, yes, yes. But anyway, my dear old friend, it's an honour to serve.
0: George, I'm in deep trouble here. I need to construct a case that's as watertight as a mermaid's brassiere. I'm not sure your particular brand of mindless optimism is going to contribute much to the proceedings.
1: Well, that's a shame, sir, because I was planning on playing the mindless optimism card pretty strongly during this trial.
0: I beg your pardon?
1: Yes, I've already planned my closing address based on that very theme. Oh, go on, let him off, Your Honour, please. After all, it's a lovely day. Pretty clouds, trees, birds, etc. I rest my case.
0: So, counsel, with that summing up in mind, what do you think my chances are?
1: Well, not all that good, I'm afraid. As far as I can tell, you're as guilty as a puppy sitting next to a pile of poo.
0: Charming.
1: Crikey, so sorry I'm late, my love. But anyway, let me open my defence straight away by saying that I've known this man for 3 years. He's an absolutely corking chap.
0: George.
1: Yes, sir?
0: That's the clerk of the court.
1: Is it? Oh.
0: We haven't started yet.
2: Good luck, Blackadder.
0: Well, thank you, darling. And what's your big job here today? Straightening chairs?
2: No. In fact, I'm appearing for the prosecution. I wouldn't raise your hopes too much. You're guilty as hell. You haven't got a chance.
0: Why, thank you, darling. And I hope your mother dies in a freak yachting accident.
2: Just doing my job, Blackadder. Obeying orders. And, of course, having enormous fun into the bargain.
0: I wouldn't be too confident if I were you. Any reasonably impartial judge is bound to let me off.
2: Well, absolutely.
0: Who is the judge, by the way?
8: Dead!
0: I'm dead.
8: Come on, then. It's every 5 minutes. We can have it for lunch. Right. Oh! Ah. The court is now in session. General Sir Anthony Cecil Hogmanay Melchett in the chair. The case before us is that of the Crown versus Captain Edmund Blackadder, the Flanders pigeon murderer. Oh, Clark, hand me the black cap, shall you? I'll be needing that.
0: I love a fair trial.
8: Anything to say before we kick off, Captain Darling?
2: May it please the court. As this is clearly an open and shut case, I beg leave to bring a private prosecution against the defence counsel for wasting the court's time.
8: Granted. The defence counsel is fined £50 for turning up.
9: This is fun. This is just like a real court.
8: Right, let the trial begin. The charge before us is that the Flanders pigeon murderer did deliberately, callously, and with beastliness of forethought, murder a lovely, innocent pigeon. And disobeyed some orders as well. Is this true?
9: Perfectly true, sir. I was there.
0: Thanks, George.
9: Damn!
8: Right, counsel for the defence. Get on with it.
9: Oh, right. Yes, right. Yeah, I'd like to call my first witness, Captain Darling.
8: You wish to call the counsel for the prosecution as a defence witness?
9: That's right.
10: Don't worry, sir, I've got it all under control.
9: You are Captain Darling of the General Staff?
2: I am.
9: Would you think of Captain Blackadder as the sort of man who would usually ignore orders?
2: Yes, I would.
9: Are you sure? I was rather banking on you saying no, there.
2: I'm sure. In fact, I have a list of other orders he's disobeyed, if it would be useful. May the 16th, 9:15 a.m., 10:23 a.m., 10:24 a.m., 11:17 a.m.
10: You missed one out there.
2: 10:30 a.m., 11:46 a.m.
0: George!
9: Yes, thank you, Captain. No further questions.
0: Well done, George. You really had him on the ropes.
9: Don't worry, old man. I have a last, and I think you'll find, decisive witness. Call Private Baldrick.
11: Call Private Baldrick.
0: Deny everything, Baldrick.
9: Are you Private Baldrick?
12: No!
9: But you are Captain Blackadder's Batman.
12: No!
9: Come on, Baldrick, be a bit more helpful. It's me.
12: No, it isn't.
2: Sir, I must protest.
8: Quite right. We don't need your kind here, Private. Get out. Now, George, sum up, please.
9: Oh, right, yes. gentlemen, you have heard all the evidence presented before you today, but in the end, it is up to the conscience of your hearts to decide. And I firmly believe that, like me, you will conclude that Captain Blackadder is, in fact, totally and utterly guilty. Of nothing more than trying to do his duty under difficult circumstances.
8: Nonsense. He's a hound and a rotter and he's going to be shot. Before we proceed to the formality of sentencing the deceased, I mean the defendant. I think we'd all rather enjoy hearing the case for the prosecution, Captain Darling, if you please.
2: Sir, my case is very simple. I call my first witness, General Sir Anthony Cecil Hogmanay Melchett. Ah.
9: Clever, clever.
2: General, did you own a lovely, plump, speckly pigeon called Speckled Jim, which you hand-reared from a chick and which was your only childhood friend?
12: Yes. Yes, I did.
2: And did Captain Blackadder shoot the aforementioned pigeon?
12: Yes, he did.
2: Can you see Captain Blackadder anywhere in this courtroom?
12: That's him! That's him! That's the man!
2: No more questions, sir.
8: Splendid, excellent, first class. Away, come on.
5: I therefore have absolutely no hesitation in announcing that the sentence of this court is that you, Captain Edmund Blackadder, be taken from this place and suffer death by shooting tomorrow at dawn. Do you have anything to say?
13: Yes. Could I have an alarm call, please?
7: Happy to see you, Captain.
0: What does he look like?
4: Short, ugly.
0: Hello, Balric.
4: I'll pour you some food, sir, for your final breakfast tomorrow.
0: Ah, so you're not pinning much hope on a last-minute reprieve, then?
4: No, sir, you are as dead as some doo-doos.
0: The expression, Morrick, is as a dodo. Dead as a dodo.
7: Well, I'll leave you to it, then, shall I?
4: Do not despair, sir. All my talk of food was just a dead herring. In fact, I have a cunning plan. This is not food, but an escape kit.
0: Good Lord. With a saw, a hammer, a chisel, a gun, a change of clothes, a Swiss passport, and a huge false moustache, I may just stand a chance.
4: Ah.
0: Let's see, what have we here? A small painted wooden duck.
4: Yeah, I thought if you get caught near water, you can balance it on the top of your head as a brilliant disguise.
0: Yes, I would, of course, have to escape first. Ah, but what's this? Unless I'm much mistaken, a hammer and a chisel.
4: You are much mistaken.
0: A pencil and a miniature trumpet.
4: Yes, a pencil so you can drop me a postcard to tell me how the breakout went, and a small little tiny miniature trumpet in case during your escape you have to win favour with a difficult child.
0: All right. I don't want to spend my last precious hours rummaging through this feeble collection of stocking fillers. Let me just ask you some simple questions. Is there a saw in this bag?
4: No.
0: A hammer?
4: No.
0: A chisel?
4: No.
0: A gun?
4: No.
0: A false passport?
4: No.
0: A change of clothes?
4: Yes, sir, of course. I wouldn't forget a change of clothes.
0: Ah, well, that's something. Let's see.
14: A Robin Hood costume.
4: Yeah, I put in a French peasant's outfit first, but then I thought, what if you arrive in a French peasant's village and they're in the middle of a fancy dress party?
0: And what if I arrive in a French peasant village dressed in a Robin Hood costume and there isn't a fancy dress party?
4: Well, to be quite frank, sir, I didn't consider that eventuality. Because if you did, you'd stick out like a...
0: Like a man standing in a lake with a small painted wooden duck on his head?
4: Exactly.
7: Excuse me, sir.
0: All right. Thank you, Balric. We'll finish this picnic later.
4: Yum, yum.
7: Do you mind if I disturb you for a moment, sir?
0: No, no, not at all. My diary's pretty empty this week. Let's see. Thursday morning, get shot. Yes, that's about it, actually.
7: Oh, good. It just says a few chaps out here would like a bit of a chinwag.
0: Oh, lovely. Always keen to meet new people.
7: Corporal Hello. Jones and Privates Hello. Fraser, nice Robinson and Tipplewick.
0: Hello, Private.
15: Hello.
0: Hello.
15: Hello.
0: Well, nice of you to drop by. And what do you do?
16: We're your firing squad, sir.
0: Of course you are.
16: Good sized chest. Shut up, lad. Shut up. You see, us firing squads are a bit like taxmen, sir. Everyone hates us, but we're just doing our job, haven't we?
0: My heart bleeds for you.
15: Well, sir, we aim to please. Just a little firing squad joke there, sir.
16: You see, sir, we take pride in the terminatory service we supply. So is there any particular area you'd like us to go for? We can aim anywhere.
0: Well, in that case, just above my head might be a good spot.
16: You see, a laugh and a smile, and all of a sudden the job doesn't seem quite so bad after all, does it, sir?
17: It's a lovely roomy forehead.
15: Yeah, good pulsing jugular there as well.
0: Look, I'm sorry, I know you mean to be friendly, but I hope you won't take it amiss if I ask you to sod off and die.
16: No, fair enough. course not, sir. No one likes being shot first thing in the morning, do they, Led?
18: Of course not. No.
16: So, look forward to seeing you tomorrow, sir. You'll have a blindfold on, of course, but you'll recognise me. I'm the one that says, ready, aim, fire.
0: Can I ask you to leave a pause between the word aim and the word fire? 30 or 40 years,
16: perhaps. I wish I could pause, sir. I really wish I could, but I can't, you see. Because I'm a gabbler, me, you see. Really? No style, no finesse. But, you know, I get the job done.
17: Whoever gets closest to the mole gets to keep his gold teeth.
16: Good night, sir. Yeah, sleep well, sir.
0: Perfect. I wonder if anything on earth could depress me more.
4: Excuse me, sir.
0: Of course it could.
4: I forgot to give you this letter from Lieutenant George, sir.
0: Ah. Oh, joy. What wise words from the world's greatest defence council. Dear Mother. Unusual start. Thanks for the case of scotch. You've excelled yourself, Baldrick. You brought the wrong letter again.
4: Cool, yeah. He did write, too.
0: Yes, his mother's about to get a note telling her he's sorry she's going to be shot in the morning. While I have to read this drivel. Hope Celia thrives in the Pony Club trials and that little Freddy scores a century for the first 11. You can't deny it's a riveting read. Send my love to Uncle Rupert. Who'd have thought it? Mad Uncle Rupert, Minister of War, with power of life and death over every bally soldier in the army. Hang on a minute. This is it. All George has to do is send him a telegram and he'll get me off. Baldrick, I love you. I want to kiss your cherry lips and nibble your shell-like ears. I'm free.
1: Sir! Oh, hello, Private. How's the captain?
4: He's absolutely fine, sir, but...
1: You're just trying to cheer me up. I know the truth. He hates me because I completely arsed up his defence.
4: Yes, I know, sir.
1: Because I'm thick, you see. I'm as thick as the big print version of the complete works of Charles Dickens.
4: Well, yes,
1: if only I could have saved him, if only.
4: But you can, sir.
1: What? How?
4: You send a telegram.
1: Of course I send a telegram!
4: Yeah.
1: Who to?
4: To the person in the letter.
1: What letter?
4: To your mother.
1: I sent a telegram to my mother!
4: No!
1: No!
4: You sent a telegram in the person in the letter to your mother!
1: Well, who was in the letter to my mother?
4: I can't remember!
1: Well, think!
4: No, you think!
1: Well, I... Celia! Of course, the Pony Club trials! Yes! Celia could leap over the walls of the prison and save him!
4: No!
1: Cricket! Yes, I've got Cousin Freddy, of course! He can knock out the firing squad with his cricket bat!
4: No, someone else!
1: Well, who?
4: I don't know!
1: Well, neither do I! No, it hasn't helped.
4: Yes, it has, sir. Your Uncle Rupert, who's just been made Minister of War.
1: Of course, Uncle Rupert's just been made the Minister of War, Baldrick. I'll send him a telegram and he'll pull strings and scratch backs and fiddle with knobs and get the captain off.
4: Hooray!
1: Oh, well, we got there in the end, eh, Baldrick?
4: Oh, just about, sir.
1: Oh, I think this calls for a celebration, don't you? What about a tot of old moorhen's shredded sporran, which Mumsy's just sent me? I make a toast, don't you, to Captain Blackadder and freedom.
4: Captain Blackadder and freedom, sir.
19: Morning.
20: Morning.
19: Morning. I must say, Captain, I've got to admire your balls.
0: Perhaps later. Hey, boys. How are you doing?
21: Very well, thank you.
0: Robinson, good to see you.
22: Good to see you too, sir.
0: Corporal, how's the voice?
23: Excellent, sir.
24: Wait for it.
0: So, the phone's on the hook, isn't it, Perkins?
19: Oh, yes, sir.
0: Splendid. So, where do you want me?
23: Well, up against the wall is traditional, sir.
0: Of course it is. This side or the other side? No messengers waiting, Perkins?
19: Oh, I'm afraid not, sir.
0: Fair enough.
23: All right, let's line up.
0: Yes, now look, I think there might have been a bit of a misunderstanding here. You see, I was expecting a telegram. Quite an important one, actually. I think that's what they call the nick of time.
19: Let us call the captain.
0: Of course it is. Read it, please.
19: Here's looking at you. Love from all the boys in the firing squad.
16: You soft bastard, you!
15: I saw the card, I couldn't resist it.
13: How thoughtful.
5: Tension!
13: Now look, something has gone spectacularly badly wrong.
5: Tension!
13: Baldrick, you're mincemeat.
9: Oh, my head. Oh, my head. Feels like the time I was initiated into the Silly Bugger Society at Cambridge. I misheard the rules and pushed a whole aubergine into my ear hole.
4: Permission to die, sir?
9: Oh. What started us drinking? Oh, yes, well, we were celebrating getting Captain Blackadder off scot-free. Oh, my sainted trousers, we forgot!
4: Oh, whoops.
9: Oh, no, he's dead, you see? He's dead, dead, dead, because we're a pair of selfish so-and-sos. Oh, God, if I had a rope, I'd put it round my neck and bally well hang myself until it really hurt.
4: My God, morning, Warwick.
13: Still a striking resemblance to Guppy Fish at feeding time. Yep, it arrived in the nick of time.
9: Oh, excellent.
13: Ah, so you've got the Scotch out anyway.
9: Well, of course, sir, yes. We wanted to lay on a bit of a bash for your safe return. There you go.
13: There was a second telegram arrived, actually, George, addressed to you personally from your uncle.
9: Oh, thank you.
13: George, my boy, outraged to read in dispatches of how that arse Melch had made such a pig's ear of your chum Blackadder's court-martial, have reversed the decision forthwith. Surprised you didn't ask me to do it yourself, actually. Now, this is interesting, isn't it?
9: Yes, well, you see, sir, the thing is,
13: you two got whammed last night, didn't you?
9: Oh, well, no, not whammed, exactly. A little tiddly, perhaps.
13: And you forgot the telegram to your uncle.
9: No, well, no, not completely. I mean, partially. Well, yes, entirely, yes.
4: I think I can explain, sir.
13: Can you, Baldrick?
4: No.
13: As I suspected. Now, I'm not a religious man, as you know, but henceforth I shall nightly pray to the god that killed Cain and squashed Samson that he comes out of retirement and gets back into practice on the pair of you. Captain Blackadder. Ah, Captain Darling. Well, you know, some of us just have friends in high places, I suppose. Yes, I can hear you perfectly. You want what? You want two volunteers for a mission into no man's land. Codename Operation Certain Death. Yes, I think I have just the fellows. God is very quick these days.

0: It's for you. It's your dinner. It's called Cupboard Love. Cupboard Love's different. Comes in a packet, not a tin. See this foil pouch? Keeps it moist and squeezy. That's right. It's a new kind of cat food. Moist. It's good for you. Like it?
1: New Cupboard Love. What the well-cared-for cat has for dinner.
2: Duel. Duel for floors. Duel cleans and polishes in one go, because it's a floor cleaner and a polish all in one. Duel, 2 and 6.
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5: And I wonder why I hate Athens. If this is the pinnacle of world civilization, then Zeus help us all. It couldn't be worse, in my opinion. 4 months into this damned Spartan siege isn't a particularly good time to be in the restaurant business. My talentless git of a brother, Aristophanes, still basks in acclaim from all sides, despite the fact that I am so obviously the clever one. The roof's been leaking all morning. And there's something else. What was it? Ah, yes. Our mad farting mother has decided to take a week off from oracling at Delphi. Here she comes now.
6: Oh, oh.
5: Oh, calm down, mother. What have I told you about drinking the lamp oil?
6: Oh. Oh.
5: Now, people always say how interesting it must be having a mother who's an oracle, but you'd be surprised.
6: Oh!
5: Having a mother who's an oracle does not mean, as you might expect, having useful information like, when's the war going to end?
6: Oh!
5: Oh, no.
6: Oh, I see a sign from the future.
5: What is it, mother?
6: Virgin Trains regrets the late running of all services until further notice.
5: See, she's off again.
6: I see many signs, Heraclitus.
5: Well, try opening your eyes, you old bat.
6: What?
5: Open your eyes. Go on, open. Open! Now, keeping them open, do you still see a sign?
6: I see a small primitive food preparation area.
5: Really?
6: I see a fire.
5: Good, good, good. A fire. Anything else?

0: preparation area.
1: Really?
0: I see a fire.
1: Good, good, good. A fire? Anything else?
0: I see a strange, hairy man.
1: Where?
0: There.
1: Oh, that's me, Mother. Oh, that'll be Aristophanes. Shame. He went out to barter for food with the barbaric Spartans. I was rather hoping they'd have hacked him to death. Oh, Aristophanes.
2: The restaurant is saved, Heraclitus. It turns out the Spartans are enormous fans of my work.
1: Really?
2: They love me. And you'll never guess what I've got in that cart outside. Go on. Oh, come on, Heraclitus.
1: Sorry, I give up. Was some sort of bird?
2: Thrushes, Heraclitus. A whole cartload. We're saved. Why is Mother sitting still like that with her eyes open? Oh, no. She's not dead.
1: Unfortunately, no.
0: Hello, Aristophanes. How are you? That's a nice pair of sandals.
2: She sounds normal.
1: I know. It's scary, isn't it? By the simple device of getting her to keep her eyes open for more than a few seconds, I have changed her entire personality.
2: Oh, dear.
1: Yes, well, we'll have to work on that.
2: So she straightened up and said, Lesbos or no Lesbos, that's the last time I eat one of those.
3: Very good, good, very good. Oh, isn't it splendid to have food in the restaurant again, I ask you. I said to Plato just the other day, when is a restaurant not a restaurant?
4: Ah, you did, sir.
2: And what was the answer, Socrates?
3: Answer to what?
2: When is a restaurant not a restaurant?
3: When is a restaurant what?
2: Not a restaurant?
3: Isn't this a restaurant? I'd better go off and find one. I'm starving.
5: Hello?
6: Oh, it's Sam Pippe.
3: Is it? Oh, good.
6: Your wife, sir.
3: Oh, no.
5: Plato, I brought you a letter.
6: Gosh. Oh, thank you, Sam Pippe. Excuse me, sir, while I...
3: Certainly, dear boy. I'll just sit here trying to avoid having a word with my wife.
6: Toad.
3: Baggage.
6: Ape.
2: We had food this evening, Sam Pippe. Tiny birds. Did you enjoy them, Socrates?
3: Well, yes. Plato and I decided they were thrushes.
2: Zeus! No. As if we'd serve you thrushes. Huh? No, no. Pygmy partridges, mostly.
3: Oh.
2: Also, mitic chickens. And, hold on a second. Heraclitus?
3: Yes?
2: The birds we had tonight, Heraclitus. Hmm? Pygmy partridges, mitic chickens, and what was the other thing?
1: Birth deformity emus.
3: In real? Well, perhaps that's what I had. Are you all right, Plato? Gone a bit pale?
6: It's this letter, sir, from my uncle.
3: Not bad news.
6: Oh, yes. It seems my family have decided that philosophy is not a respectable way of life.
3: Not respectable? But that's what I do. Isn't it? Or is it?
6: Look, my uncle is a businessman, sir. He has made a fortune in the manufacture and trade of funerary urns.
2: Have we heard of this uncle?
6: No, perhaps. He's quite famous for knowing all about keeping assets fluid, always advising people on their, what are they called?
1: Liquidities.
6: So that's him, Uncle Liquidities. I'm his heir. In fact, I borrowed quite heavily against my inheritance from Uncle Liquidities. It's a frightful letter, Socrates. He says any sensible person...
7: At this time, with the Spartans poised outside the city walls... would dismantle the Parthenon without delay and sell it abroad. There are also enormous business opportunities spreading the nobility of the Olympic ideal and taking massive bribes. Whereas you, Plato, by all accounts, just sit around drinking wine and talking shite. You are a dire disappointment to me, my lad. I am therefore coming at once to collect you.
6: Your loving Uncle Liquidities.
7: Oh. And another thing.
3: What?
7: Isn't it about time you settled down and got married?
2: Now, look, Plato, it's quite simple. We'll just stop people and ask them.
6: No, we can't do that.
2: Trust me, Plato. We'll make a table of the replies and prove to your uncle that you're jolly famous. Philosophy, not a respectable profession. Everyone in Athens benefits from the glory of you and Socrates sitting round drinking wine and talking shite. Excuse me, sir. You look like a good...

0: solid member of the Athenian Hoi Polloi.
1: What?
0: My friend and I are conducting a small survey. I've, written a list of Athenian notables.
1: Athenian what?
0: Notables. Famous people. Philosophers and so on. Oh. To put in order of popularity. Plato, for example. You might want to say Plato. Come on. Some of these names must ring a bell.
1: Well, I'm heard of her.
0: Which? Ah, Cynthia, the contortionist flute girl.
1: She'd bend over backwards and finger her stops.
0: Yeah. So, where would you place her in your list?
1: In my list? At the top, mate. Number one, she'd been number one Athenian for 82 weeks, according to the working man's favourite periodical, The Daily Polished Surface.
2: She is awfully good, Aristophanes.
0: Plato, posterity will not remember Cynthia the contortionist flute girl.
1: Why not?
0: Because novelty tootling is a thing that passes. Whereas the fame of someone like, well, Aristophanes...
1: I just thought someone else. But I can't remember him's name.
0: I'm sure we can help.
1: All right. What's the name of that bloke? Juggles chickens.
3: Hello, hello. Whoops, whoops.
1: Whoa.
3: Where am I? Oh, steady she goes, that's it. Oh, what's going on here?
0: Socrates, thank Zeus, the voice of sanity. Perhaps you'd like to take part in this poll. All we've had so far is, no offence, this representative of the Athenian Hoi Polloi.
3: Of course, dear boy, what would you like to know?
0: Could you consult this list and place the names in order of fame?
3: Delighted. Look, I'm here. Socrates. But have I heard of me?
1: What do these philosophers do, then?
0: Look, could you just move along now, please? We'll go back to the restaurant after this, Plato, and extrapolate from the responses we've had.
2: But even counting Socrates, we've only had two.
0: Yes, but on the other hand, those two do represent a very broad spectrum of Athenian society. And statistics are the art of extrapolation, Plato. Mm. Look, this Hoi Polloi person votes for Cynthia the contortionist flute girl. He is half the people we have spoken to. So she receives a vote of 50%. Well, that's what you'd expect, except that because our respondent has never heard of any philosopher, it weights things against the 23 philosophers we have on our list. Do you see? So, if we apply variables for Hoi Polloi response, HPR in the jargon, divide by 7 times 23, Cynthia ends up with...
2: 50%?
0: 8%.
3: Oh!
0: Everything all right, Socrates?
3: Splendid, splendid. Won't be long. Just trying to remember a name.
2: You're very good at extrapolating, Aristophanes.
3: Pollux!
0: I beg your pardon?
3: Pollux! With a P. That's him. Chap whose name I've been trying to remember. Marvellous man. Juggles chickens.
0: So we did what we could with the statistics, Heraclitus, but since nobody at all voted for Plato, including Socrates, the highest we could justifiably place him was joint fifth alongside a yodeling goat herd.
4: Oh, yeah, I've seen him. He's very good. The goat yodels as well.
2: What am I going to do? Can't we ask your mother to predict the future for us? I know I'll be famous in the future. Please, ask your mother to consult Apollo or something. Or perhaps she could see a sign for us.
4: Ah, well, there's a bit of a problem with that. You see, I was struck this morning with a bit of a prophetic thought myself.
2: You were?
4: Yes. I saw myself throttling my own mother. Now, I resolved to prevent this appalling fate by curing her and making her easier to live with.
2: Curing her of prophecy?
4: Yes, by the simple device of making her keep her eyes open.
0: You mean it worked?
4: Yes. She hasn't seen a sign all day.
5: Well,
4: here she is.
5: That's a nice cloak, Plato. What a shame you're leaving us. And don't look so amazed, Aristophanes. Well, my dears, if you need any weaving done, tell me.
2: Not a single sign. Strange, unearthly stare, though, Heraclitus.
4: Ah, well, I sat her down and explained how much it would mean to all of us if she didn't see signs for a bit.
0: And it worked?
4: No, but it did after I glued her eyelids open.
0: We could try looking into the future, Heraclitus.
4: Ridiculous.
0: We know how it's done, after all. We've spent our whole lives watching Mother and inhaling the smell of lamp oil in one form or another. Oh, shut your eyes. Go on.
4: This is silly, Aristophanes. We don't have a license for a start. And that bloke you hired to mend the roof just turned up. Do you know, a lot of the tiles were missing up there.
2: Plato, could you wave some incense about and chuck a handful of that stuff on the fire?
5: This stuff.
4: Ooh.
2: Oh, that's it. Think of the future, Heraclitus.
4: Oh, all right.
2: The future. The future.
5: Oh. Oh. Gosh. Come on, chaps. Really, please don't. I wish I'd never said anything now. Are you all right, Heraclitus? You're scaring me, Heraclitus.
3: I see the future.
5: Stop it!
4: What happened, Plato? How long was I under? 1 hour, 2 hours?
5: About 10 seconds. You were moaning, Heraclitus, and making noises.
4: I had the gift of prophecy. The things I saw, Plato. In my dream, I travelled into the future 2,500 years to the island of Kefalonia. Yes, Kefalonia. Thousands of happy people all sitting reading the same book and saying, I couldn't get into it at first, did you? But it's great once it gets going.
5: Strange, strange vision, Heraclitus.
4: And in my dream, I too read Captain Corelli's Mandolin.
5: You did? How was it?
4: Well, I couldn't get into it at first, but in the end, it was great.
2: Horrible! Horrible!
5: Aristophanes, I forgot you were doing it too. Are you all right? Did you see anything?
2: Yes, I saw your uncle arriving. At least, the chap I saw was gruff and purple-faced with a bit of a limp. Is that your uncle, Liquidities?
5: It is. Oh, that's uncanny. You saw him in your prophetic dream, Aristophanes.
2: No, I saw him through that window.
1: Plato, I have to tell you, lad. You look like an Athenian.
5: Thank you, sir.
1: Not a compliment. Look at you. All oiled and scraped. When was the last time those lily-white hands were soiled with commerce?
5: Well,
1: I'll tell you when. Never. When was the last time you knew the value of the humble obol? It's a small coin, Plato. The sooner you get out of here, the better. Who runs this terrible establishment, anyway?
5: Aristophanes and his brother Heraclitus. One, a great comic playwright. The other, a highly original philosopher who works miracles in the food preparation area. This birth deformity emu a la Grec is a highly unusual dish, don't you think?
1: That's a thrush, Plato. A thrush with an olive or peach arse. You won't get far in this world calling a thrush with an olive or peach arse a birth deformity emu a la Grec. I'll tell you that for nobbut.
3: Oh, Plato, is this your uncle we've heard so much about?
1: What's it to you, Spindleshanks?
3: Excuse me, there must be a misunderstanding. I am Socrates, philosopher, you know. One might say guide, moral, spiritual...
1: No, excuse me. There has been a misunderstanding. You have mistaken me for someone who gives a flying discus. Who you are?
5: Uncle, please!
1: Uncle, please! Collect your things, Plato. We'll waste no more time. Time is money, Plato.
5: I'm sorry, sir, but it isn't. To people who believe in the life of the mind, time is more than money. And you should not be rude to Socrates, sir. The aged Socrates had a dream of a cygnet, which settled on his knees. The cygnet grew plumage and became a swan, then flew off with a sweet, sweet cry. That dream came to him the day before he met me, sir. I am the cygnet, sir.
1: Well, I'd be careful mentioning it round here, Plato. You could end up dead on a plate with a gherkin up your bottom.
6: What's happening? You're not going to let him take my darling Plato away?
4: What can we do, Xanthippe? That man's not someone you can reason with. You can see Plato's giving it his best. Oh, it's some member of the hoi polloi working on the roof.
6: Oh.
4: You know these thrushes Aristophanes got from the Spartans?
6: Yes.
4: It turns out the idiot swapped our roof tiles for them.
6: But did Plato win the popularity poll?
4: Another stupid idea of my brother's, I'm afraid. No one's heard of Plato. The people's favourites in 5th century Athens are women who tootle in novel positions and men who toss poultry.
6: If only we could prove Plato will be great one day. Do something. Get the oracle to predict it.
4: Oh, I'm not risking that. But what I got it.
6: What?
4: Xanthippe, can I borrow some womanly garb for an hour? I mean, it's a long shot, but it may be worth a try.
0: I don't think I've ever met a ruder man.
7: I've never met a bigger scoundrel, sir. Is this bird a thrush or isn't it?
2: Oh, please, Uncle. Oh, look, here's Xanthippe. Zeus, I'm so glad to see you.
6: Really?
2: I'll say, my uncle is not quite so rude in front of women.
7: And who is this lovely young lady? Is she your girlfriend?
3: How little you know the ways of Athens' liquidity.
7: How do you mean? You mean this lady is a whore, sir?
3: No, Zeus, no. I mean, well, you see, in Athens, we regard the love between a man and a younger man as the highest form of love, sir. Meanwhile... Plato, could you...
2: Meanwhile, that which occurs between a man and a woman, though necessary for the continuance of the race, involves nothing more than... Well, I only know what I've heard, sir, but I believe it involves keeping your eyes closed.
3: That's right.
2: Dedicating the act to Olympus.
3: Olympus, yes.
2: And taking strong narcotic drugs.
3: That's right, good boy.
7: What? Well, how do the ladies put up with this treatment?
6: Oh, it's all right, Liquidities. The unloved women in Athens get a lot of consolation in other things, such as weaving, mosaic, oiling our tresses. And sometimes we become sibyls and oracles, sir, which is why I came out to meet you. We wondered if, before you leave, you would like to consult our very own oracle.
7: I've already met her. She's the dullest person I've ever met.
5: Yes, I'm over here, dear. That's a very fine robe you're wearing, if I may say so. It's a perfect blue. This going round with your eyes glued open is, well, it's quite an eye-opener.
7: So we'll be on our way. It was charming to meet you, dear.
6: But soft.
7: But soft what?
6: But soft. I hear the approach of fear. The other oracle that was foretold by Heraclitus this afternoon. See where the woman, veiled from head to toe, approaches in solemn trance.
2: Who is that?
6: I'll just throw this stuff on the fire. Excuse me. Are you sure about this, Heraclitus?
4: Well, it worked before.
6: See how the oracle sways and swoons.
7: She's very hairy. I'm beginning to understand about the narcotic drugs.
6: She moans. Speak to us, Oracle. Tell us what the future holds for our dear Plato. Will he be a great philosopher?
4: He will.
6: He will? Oh, Plato!
4: I see philosophy and classics departments of universities all over the world reading Plato's writings. Many of which are records of his dialogues with Socrates.
3: Really? Oh, good boy.
4: I see shelves of books written about Plato.
2: Really? God.
4: What's that?
6: Stop that noise. It's distracting the oracle.
2: Heraclitus, are you all right?
4: I don't know. Where would I? Oh, yes. Oh, Plato. In a future century, they will name a planet after Plato. And in a time remote from ours, but quite close to a fantastic book called Captain Corelli's Mandolin, there is an animated mouse with a dog named after Plato. Hello, Plato! Hello, Plato! No, hang on, I'm sorry. That should be... Hello, Pluto! I've got my vines crossed somewhere here. I do feel hot.
8: I'm sorry, Plato. We did our best.
6: Oh, you did more than that, Heraclitus. Now I know my destiny. What does it matter if I go home with Uncle? My wings will beat all over the world, and I shall go...
8: What was that?
6: It's the song of the swan.
8: Oh, yeah, lovely.
6: Plato, I've always said you were handsome and clever, but I didn't know you were so brave.
2: Oh, Plato, still here. I'm sorry. Come back as soon as you can. We'll miss you. Poor old Socrates is still at the table. Perhaps you'd better have a word before you go.
6: I'll go to him. Don't cry, Xanthippe. I'll never forget you, Plato.
2: Nor are you, Xanthippe. You've always been so nice to me. I don't know why.
6: No.
2: Perhaps when I'm a planet, you can be one of my moons.
6: I will circle you.
2: Yes.
6: My face towards you will be bright with happiness.
2: Yes.
6: We will see each other every night for all eternity.
4: And will there be men on you, Xanthippe?
6: I hope so, Heraclitus. I certainly hope so.
7: Always banging on about prophecy. By Zeus's rosy earlobes, there's only one thing you can trust in this world, Socrates, and it's cash in your goatskin shoulder bag.
9: We will have to disagree, Liquidites. You are taking the boy, that's enough.
10: Go, you horrible purple-faced man. You respect nothing, not age or wisdom.
7: Madam, your prophecies are a laughingstock. Oh. Not a soul can make sense of them. Virgin trains regrets, indeed. As if something called virgin trains would ever regret anything.
2: Sir, I'm here. I'd like some time alone with Socrates.
9: Write to me, boy.
2: I will. If you like, sir.
9: Yes?
2: I'll compose all your letters to me as well.
9: Oh, bless you, Plato.
2: Oh, sir!
8: Only a miracle can save Plato now. I can't watch. I will stand out here and close my eyes. With any luck, I'll go into a trance and miss it all.
2: Plato will come back a rich man, that's what I think.
7: Indeed he will, sir. On my death, Plato inherits all my worldly goods. Where is the boy? We'll miss the last ox cart.
3: The roof. Oh. I see a man on the roof.
2: It's the one who's replacing the tiles, Heraclitus. Oh, don't go trancy on us now. Come and say goodbye to Plato.
3: Amen.
2: Look, he's just that member of the hoi polloi from this morning, Heraclitus.
7: Hi, Mick. No apology for mentioning death. People often say that the funerary urn business is a grim one. But if there is one thing a namby-pamby Athenian philosopher and a down-to-earth urn man have in common, it's the understanding that all must die.
10: Oh, oh, oh.
7: Oh, now, Zeus's bottom, what's this?
2: Oh, mother's eyelids must have come unglued.
10: Oh, I see a sign.
7: Could someone restrain that lady, please?
10: Oh, oh.
7: I don't believe it now. He's off again as well.
10: Oh.
3: I see a roof tile fatally dislodged.
10: A sign! A sign from the future!
3: It begins to slither down the roof in the direction of the head of liquidity.
10: A sign! A sign!
7: Look, will you both just shut up, please? Nobody wants to hear your stupid sign.
3: The tile falls!
10: Oh, danger! Hard hats must be worn at all times.
7: Hard hats? Now, look, madam, for the last time. Oh, Zeus's bulging eyeballs. No!
2: Oh! Oh, look at that. Oh, Zeus, right between the eyes.
5: Men working overhead.
6: Quick, quick, help me. Oh, no, here's Plato.
2: Zeus, what's happened to my uncle?
6: Plato, stay back. Don't look. Tell him, Aristophanes, but be gentle.
2: Tell me what? Plato, it's about your uncle. There's been a fantastic stroke of luck.
3: So if you hadn't taken the tiles to the Spartans...
2: I know. I mean, it's typical, isn't it? True, my brother Heraclitus turns out to have the gift of prophecy.
9: Oh, thank you.
2: But who is it whose actions actually save the day?
3: Three cheers for Aristophanes!
2: Hip, hip!
3: Hooray!
2: Come on, Heraclitus!
9: Hooray!
2: Oh, well, it could have been anyone. But funny how it was me. Taking the tiles to the Spartans, employing the chap to work on the roof.
9: Yes, well, I'll just go and stuff some olives up, some thrushes. I can see you don't need me.
6: No, don't go, Heraclitus. Tell us what else you saw in the future.
2: Yes, come on.
9: All right, what do you want to know?
2: Does Athens remain top city for the rest of time?
9: Absolutely no idea.
2: Does Socrates die peacefully in his sleep?
9: Couldn't care less.
2: Well, what do you know then? What did you see in the future?
9: Well, there was
3: one thing.
2: Yes.
3: That book, Captain Corelli's Mandolin.
2: Yes.
3: They make a film of it.
2: And?
3: It's awful.
11: Heraclitus, Alan Cox as Aristophanes, Robert Hardy as Socrates, Imelda Staunton as Xanthippe, Rosemary Leach as Oracle, Tom George as Plato, and Gavin Moore as Liquidity. Metropolis Now was written by Lynn Truss. It was directed in Birmingham by Brian...

0: the cough drops.
1: Oh, come in, Smithers. What is it? Speak up, boy. Orange juice.
2: No, sir. New Kellogg's Rise and Shine.
1: Hey, finish.
2: And look at this, sir.
1: No peel, no pips, and it's got vitamin C. Well, Smithers, I suppose this is it.
2: What are you doing, sir?
1: Thank you, Governor. Why for three pips to support? Thank you.
3: New Kellogg's Rise and Shine. Now tastes as good as orange juice.
4: You know, some marmalades get some of their tang from added flavoring. While Robertson's Golden Shred gets all of its tang from Seville oranges. What would you rather have for breakfast?
5: Here, do you know something? If you stop eating bird's-eye beef burgers and eat these cheap ones...
6: All right.
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6: Fantastic.
5: I mean, they look the same, don't they?
6: Might look the same, but they don't taste the same.
5: You can't tell the difference.
6: Well, I can. The cheap one's yours.
7: Bird's-eye. Somehow other beef burgers just don't taste the same.
8: Another colour with city dirt?
9: That dirt edge needs Mild Green Fairy's cleaning edge. Concentrates where powders can't. Right on the dirt.
10: Even on city dirt.
9: Oh, Fairy has the cleaning edge.
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12: Mr. Akimoto Nobitsu, the leader of the Pan-African Federal Party, is... is in London this week for the African Constitutional Conference. Now, Mr. Nobitsu, what hopes do you hold out for a successful conclusion to the conference?
13: There can be no successful conclusion of this conference until the fundamental rights of man are realized by the British government. One man, one vote, that is the law of God, which all must obey, including God. One man, one vote, that is essential, especially for the 9 million black idiots who vote for me.
12: How do you view the imprisonment of your colleague, Mr. Bandaraboko?
13: The imprisonment of Mr. Bandaraboko is a most immoral, disgusting, and illegal act, and definitely not cricket. It is an outrageous and despicable act, and I am in favor of it, as it lets me get on with a little bit of agitating on my own.
12: Do you in any way condone the violent methods adopted by your party to further their ends?
13: By violent methods, Mr. Edwards, I presume you are referring to the isolated and sporadic outbreaks of entire communities being wiped out.
12: Yes, I did have that in mind.
13: Well, all that I can say to that is moat and beam.
12: I beg your pardon.
13: Moat and beam.
12: What was that?
13: Moat and beam. Wipe out the moat from your own eye, Great Britain, before you start messing around with our beams. Everywhere the black man is misrepresented. For example, recently I went in London to see this play, Things Ain't What They Used To Be. And in this play there was a black man who was laying around all over the stage doing nothing, implying that all black men are layabouts.
12: Surely, Mr. Nobitsu, you might as well say the same play implied that all white people were pimps or prostitutes.
13: Well, that is fair comment. There can be no progress. There can be no progress, Mr. Edwards, until you Englishmen stop looking down your noses at us black folk.
12: Yes, I think I see what you mean.
13: Black equals white. No taxation without representation. Black equals white.
12: Mr. One thing rather puzzles me about you, and that is your hair is extremely straight, and your complexion seems to be white in hue.
13: That is perfectly true. I have recently undergone an operation to straighten my hair, and also to remove the pigmentation from my skin.
12: Doesn't this rather fly in the face of your convictions?
13: No. I feel that I can represent the interests of my people best by speaking to the white man on his own ground. Besides, it is the only way in which I can get lodgings.
12: Mr. Thank you. And good night. I'd like to go up and have a glass of sherry with the others. I'm sure we must have a lot to talk about. It's all about the corporations, don't worry.

0: Inside every Cape Plum, there's a nice clean stone asking to be let out. There's a very sweet sound to Cape Plums when you have them for afters.
1: Hold it, how much is that vase?
2: It's 1,000 years old and worth £10,000.
1: Ha ha, this curly-whirly with all its miles of chewy toffee covered in creamy Cadbury's chocolate is 10 minutes old only cost 3p. Of course, you can't stick flowers in it. But you can't chew a vase.
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4: Sorry.
3: Nougat and caramel golden light? And don't forget the hazelnut in every bite.
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11: The trouble with trends is that they change so often. And so last week I thought it was time to pay another visit to Carnaby Street to equip myself with a new wardrobe. And so, taking my courage in both hands... I went along to a men's boutique that calls itself Boner Drag. Hello, anyone there?
12: Hello, I'm Julian. It's my friend Sandy.
13: Oh, it's Mr. Horn. Our boner to Valdi Eureka again. Of course, we're only filling in here, aren't we, though?
12: Oh,
13: pre-election
12: yes,
13: job,
12: yes.
13: You see. It's been a bit slack lately, a bit slack, hasn't it, though?
12: Stan did have a tickle from attendance last week.
13: Yeah.
12: In advertising, you know, they got us a commercial on telly, didn't they? Oh, you might have seen it. We just do the voices.
13: Jewel says in this great gruff voice, don't come natural to you,
12: oh,
13: do
12: it. No, I'm more like baritone, aren't I?
13: Yeah, they're more like baritone, you see, yeah. And he says... He says,
14: what are you doing?
13: Like that, don't you? I mean, I say, I'm the pea that can't get into the packet.
12: The packet? The packet took your part. Lovely.
13: How lovely, I think.
12: Anyway, Mr. Holm, what can we do for you?
11: Well, with all these new clothes coming out, I thought it was about time I got up to scratch.
12: Well, don't let us stop you. Hang on a minute. I think Sand and I can show you something fairly kinky, if you'd like to hang on for a sec.
11: Yes. Yes, and I'd like to see them closed as well.
13: Oh, it's old! Let's see, though. Oh. Seriously, no. How about a nice paisley army style battle dress jacket?
11: Army style?
12: Yes. We call it Aldershot Camp.
11: Haven't you got anything more conservative?
13: Only in bespoke. Go on, Jewel. Show me your swatch.
12: All right, well, fawn tweed's nice. Why not fawn?
13: In fawn? I wouldn't cheapen myself. I've got it. Show him your op.
12: Eh?
11: Well, no thanks. I've just had breakfast, darling.
12: Our party means... Here we are.
11: PVC with your bullseyes all over it. Very
13: lovely,
11: trendy.
13: Lovely.
11: In
13: lovely.
11: The name, isn't it?
13: Oh, I go right off. Here, try this on. It's a PVC raincoat.
11: And, of course, you'll want these PVC Hylinx boots.
13: Oh, and a PVC cap to complete the huge plastic ensemble.
11: Ensemble.
13: You see. Mm. Yeah, Rachel French, that is.
11: Yes.
13: Yeah, there. Look. Oh, no, yeah, that's it. True, yeah. Look at yourself in the mirror. Go on, look. Look at yourself.
11: Yeah.
13: Go on, look at you in the mirror.
11: Yeah,
13: look,
11: I'm doing. Well, I look rather like an eccentric farmer.
13: Oh.
11: I suppose if it's the thing to wear, I better have it. Mm. Now, one problem, though, how do I get it dry clean?
13: You don't! Oh. You don't! Don't worry, you can do an arrangement with the garage next door. Soon as it gets grubby, you just nip in the 5-minute car wash, you see, and an half a dozen Irishmen hose you down.
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18: We present I'm Sorry I Haven't a Clue, the antidote to panel games. At the piano is Colin Sell, and your chairman is Humphrey Littleton.
19: Thank you and hello. I'd like to welcome you to another series of encounters of verbal wit and brilliance, but never mind, you can't win them all. Instead, I'm going to introduce the teams on my left, Barry Cryer and Graham Garden. And on my right and your left, unless you're sitting round the back of the set, Tim Brooke-Taylor and William Rushton. And with devastating logic, we start with the first game, which has the inspired title, It Has Been Said. It's concerned with quotations. I'm going to give each of you, in turn, an impossibly obscure quotation, and I want you to identify its author and the circumstances under which it was said. We're going to start with Graham Garden. And your quotation, Graham, is, "Such and so various are the tastes of man."
20: "Such and so various are the tastes of man" was said by a popular South Pacific island chieftain, Grey Mka, the galloping cannibal, who said, wait for it, "Such and so various are the tastes of man, if prepared properly."
19: I'm assuming you don't expect a mark for that. Actually, the correct answer, Graham, is it's a quotation from Mark Akinside. So you were pretty near.
20: Yeah. Too easy, yeah.
19: Tim, your quotation, "A fly that up and down himself doth shove." Do you want that again? I hope not.
21: Yes, yes, please.
20: Yes, please.
19: "A fly that up and down himself doth shove."
21: Well, doth puts it in a century. That's old. No. "A fly that
0: up and down itself. Oh, it's a translation. Oh, I didn't know you had those. It's a translation from fiendish Japanese zip manufacturer. These new automatic zips. It's a bad translation. A fly that up and down himself doth shove. You can particularly useful for wicket keepers with their gloves on. In the tea interval after a long day's play, you know, remote control fly. Is that?
19: Yeah. Well, actually, you get 3 marks for being absolutely right there. The Japanese. The Japanese concerned was called Wordsworth, William Wordsworth. Barry, your quotation coming up now.
2: Yes.
19: You have delighted us long enough.
2: I accept that. You have delighted us long enough. That's an irate householder during a strike by the ETU. You have delighted us long enough.
19: And her name was?
2: Her name?
19: Mrs.
2: Mrs.
19: Jane.
0: Gusket.
22: Jensen Interceptor.
2: Mrs. Jane
22: Volvo.
19: Austin.
2: Austin.
19: That's right.
2: Jane Austin.
19: Yes.
2: I was just about to say that. I heard an impediment to my hearing.
19: That comes from Pride and Prejudice.
2: Oh, of course it does, yes. Page 34. Yes.
19: Willie Rushton, here's a quotation for you. All is vulgar, all clumsy, all dull, all torpid inanity.
23: All is vulgar, all clumsy, all dull, all torpid inanity. It's a cheerful comment of the editor of The Sun. Shortly after, if you'll pardon the phrase, he's put his paper to bed.
19: And not, as you thought, a write-up for this programme. That was actually written by William Cobbett.
23: God bless him.
19: There you are. We go on now, hurriedly, after those quotations, to the point where I introduce a round that's played at the end of the programme in order to give the teams time to think of silly names for people arriving at the BBC ball.
2: Oh, God.
19: The BBC ball. Next round is called Blues, and for this one, each team will give the other a topic for a blues, which they must then improvise, accompanied by Colin Sell at the piano. Graham and Barry, will you give to Willie Rushton and Tim Brooke Taylor a subject for a blues, please?
20: Yes. The subject for your blues this week is Mr. Thatcher.
23: The pretty one. What are the words? What's the starting words? Where did they go?

0: the carpet. I gets down on eyes and knees. There's a note saying, your supper's in the cat dealer. And we're down to our last 20,000 tins of baked beans.
1: I'm marking this one according to the response from the audience, and that ovation earns you 12 marks. See if you can beat that now, Graham and Barry.
2: I doubt.
1: For whom Tim and Willie will give a subject, please.
3: And the next subject is Reginald Maudling.
2: Oh, dear.
4: Morning, and down the stairs I toddle. I sat in my chair and over my breakfast I toddled. Then apropos of nothing at all, my wife, who had been perusing some political comment in one of the heavy daily newspapers, sent me right up top of her head. She said, "Honey, do you like Reginald Maudlin?" And I said, "I don't know. I've never Reginald Maudled." Oh, yeah.
1: I have to tell you, listening at home, that I have no assistance here in keeping the score. I have to do it myself, as well as listening in to the teams and giving them the titles of the different games and so on. I have on my bit of paper here the number 3. You can apply that to whichever team you fancy. And we go on to a game which is called A Right Pair. In this round, one team pretends to be a pair of something, pepper and salt or castor and pollux or whatever. They give the other team a clue, and the other team have 10 questions to guess what they are. And our audience in the studio here will be shown a board with the answer on, and a mystery voice will tell you at home. So, first of all, Tim and Willie are going to open this one. This is their pair.
5: Tim and Willie's pair is me and my shadow. Me and my shadow.
1: And it has to be guessed within the incredibly short time of whatever I said just now, by Graham and Barry. So, Graham and Barry, you have as long as that to start your questioning now.
2: Are they going to tell us anything
6: about
2: it?
6: What's the definition, please?
3: It's animal. One of them's animal. I'm an animal.
7: Who am I, animal? And I would be abstract with the thrill of it all, animal connections.
2: But can we eat you?
3: Yes.
7: Not me, you can't, but you could nibble at him.
2: Are you literary in any way, you two?
3: I am.
2: And Willie isn't.
7: If you include the Eurovision Song Contest, but otherwise no.
2: I never fail to include the Eurovision Song Contest.
7: Don't include it, it's a misleading.
2: I'm greedy. Ding
1: You've
2: and
1: had
2: dong.
1: Four questions.
2: And have we ever seen you on television?
3: Both of us, yes.
7: Yes.
2: Together?
7: Yes.
3: Usually. Always, in fact. No, be fair, always.
2: Are you the title of a program as well?
3: No.
7: No.
3: We are the title, shall we tell
2: you? Yeah. You said that.
3: We are the title of a song.
7: Yes.
2: You are the title of a song.
7: Mm-hmm. Should have told you that at the start. That doesn't count, that question.
1: You've only got 3 more questions. Could you give them another clue, because they're being a bit slow on us?
3: Yes. I am brilliant, sexy, good-looking.
2: We know. What's the game? Are you masculine and feminine?
3: Certainly not.
2: Not you.
3: Who's been talking?
2: Not you. Not you alone. You and Willie.
1: I can give you one more
2: That's
1: question.
2: That's no better.
7: Rose Murphy is not unassociated with us.
2: Rose Murphy? Rose Murphy? Now, there's one for you, Barry. Now, that's one for the older listeners.
7: Yes, that takes you back.
2: Hello, all.
7: One of your first judges.
2: Rose Murphy?
3: And the other clue is the Eurovision Song Contest.
2: Rose Murphy.
3: Willie.
2: These are not questions, Hump. These are just dribblings. Rose Murphy.
6: When did she win the Eurovision Song Contest?
2: Before the war, as I remember.
1: Yeah. Oh, I wish we had Rose Murphy.
7: On to the Rose Murphy bit.
2: And dialed my baby's number.
6: Tim.
2: Got a... me.
6: And my shadow.
2: Oh, yes.
1: Yes.
2: I got the wrong number.
1: Yes, you score 4 marks for that, and it's now your turn to be the pair and for Tim and Willie to guess. So you have 10 questions now, starting now.
2: And we, I'm here to tell you...
1: The audience has just been shown the answer on the board, and the mystery voice at home, if he hasn't already given it to you, we'll give it to you now.
5: And Barry and Graham's pair is Tom and Jerry. Tom and Jerry.
3: Judging by the lady in the third row, it's filthy.
6: Well, we are both vegetable and mineral.
7: You're both vegetable and mineral.
6: Yes. Yeah. We are both each.
3: We're both vegetable and mineral.
2: Yes. Or, on the other hand, no, we aren't.
7: Are you a gourmet's delight?
6: No.
2: Only a kinky gourmet.
3: Graham, are you a person?
6: Not really.
2: That goes for me as well.
3: But are you both the same?
6: No, we are separate entities.
2: I'm just as separate as he is.
6: Yes.
3: As we told you, are you a song?
6: No.
2: No.
7: What are you? Come along.
6: You don't trick us as easily as
7: I thought you might fall into that.
2: Worth a try.
3: One short question. What are your names?
1: Give them a clue, for heaven's sake.
2: Give them a clue. Animal connections.
7: And the noises, are you a salt and battery?
6: No.
2: No.
3: Cow and gate. No.
2: Awfully warm. Awfully warm.
3: Hot and cold. No.
6: Just as well the audience doesn't know, otherwise they might be shouting it out at you.
1: The audience, in fact, is enthralled by this cat and mouse game.
2: I'll get you at playtime.
3: Would you, by any chance, be anything to do with the cat and what you find under the bed? Tom and Jerry?
2: Oh!
1: Well, you did.
2: I'm going to protest at that. I think that's
1: you did
2: shameless.
1: Have a bit of help. No, to be
2: shameless,
1: fair, they did have a bit of help, so I can only give them 6. We're now going to make up an ad-lib poem. Each team member gets a... Well, the teams get a... One of the members of one... the team... Each... somebody out there
2: talker.
1: Gets an opening line from me, and from that they have to carry on with the poem until I press the buzzer, which you heard just now, and then a member of the opposing team must take over. And this goes on, as I always say... if you recall from last time, until the natural artistic conclusion is reached, or until I get an unfulfilled urge to press a buzzer. Here's your line coming up now, and I think we'll ask Barry Cryer to continue this. I'm going to give you your first line now. Sir Geoffrey was a comely knight, but one thing he never mastered...
2: Sir Geoffrey was a comely knight, but one thing he never mastered was how to do it yourself, and how a wall be plastered, or how to fix a fuse, or how to mend a broken chair.
1: Willie Russell.
7: He built a suit of armour out of Rackle Welch's hair, hand-knitted every bit of it, upon his ancient loom, as he sat there solitary,
6: saying, "Kindly leave the room." To whom he spoke, I'll have you know, was none other than his squire, who came from outside Godalming, a little place called Mire. As you would guess, to hear this name, the place was a trifle swampy.
8: good luck.
3: He supported Portsmouth, or as we call it, Pompey.
8: On a plate. Easy, easy.
3: He was a comely lad, this chap. With braces all of red. He had a great big sitting room.
2: And in it was a bed. A bed that had a mattress deep. A mattress lush and full. And in this room, Sir Geoffrey, he was... Nay, he was wont to pull young maidens. Nubile and so fair, he brought them to his room.
8: But mother had always told them to say, kindly leave the womb.
6: Because he often plied them with rich food and wines so fine that once, and this was only casually invited her to dine, he asked a girl up to his room and said, oh, by the way.
3: I don't know if you'd fancy it to tumble in the hay.
6: She said, not now, but later, perhaps.
2: I might just stay a minute. What have I done? I might just stay a minute. If this is your room. Nay, nay, sire. I'm damn not staying in it. I'm going home to my mama to tell her what has passed.
8: That's the first time she was described as being fast. She set off so quick she was a blur.
6: Sir Geoffrey said, hey, come back here. This really is not fair. But she was gone. Over the hills. Never to come back more.
3: I do not wish to carry on in case I become a bore.
1: Well, that quite obviously is the end of that, and that brings the teams level. And we go on now to the game, which is loosely called a musical round. It's called opera, and I want you to sing teams, as teams, a snatch of grand opera from a selected passage, accompanied by Colin Sell at the piano. And I'm going to give you your subjects. We're going to start with Tim and Willie now, and I've got here for you... an extract from a foreign holiday brochure. Introduction from Colin Sell, please.

0: less, they cried.
1: Vantage, Rushton and Brooke Taylor. We go over to Barry and Graham now, and yours, your libretto is an extract from a book on coarse fishing.
2: Yes. How to cook. Type very close to the paper, I'm sorry. How to hook a maggot.
0: It is very important that your maggot wriggles.

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0: all this spelling to?
1: We've reached the point in the game where the score alters so dramatically through this round that it's not really much point in you telling you what it is now. So that you realise this is the point in the programme where I ask you to give your announcements for the arrivals at the BBC ball.
2: Mr. and Mrs. C. Charter and their daughter BB. Let your loins be loudly girded for the Innit Theatres and their son Sir Timinit Theatre. Mr. and Mrs. Might hold up in the doorway there. Mr. and Mrs. Bennett, not another flaming party political broadcast. And their son, Gordon Bennett, not another flaming party political broadcast.
3: Mr. and, please, silence. Throw back your heads and ready to cheer. Mr. and Mrs. Ori and their hermaphrodite child, Jack Ann. Ori.
2: Oh. Evacuate your younger children. Mr. and Mrs. Britton and their sons, Brian F. Britton and the Rhonda Britton Quinns and their illegitimate son, Mastermind, and their Israeli friend, Topol Deform.
4: Daring to follow that. Buried behind them, Mr. and Mrs. ITV for God's sake. And their chum of Sherlock Holmes' son, Watson, ITV, for God's sake.
5: And will you welcome, please?
4: We will.
5: A burst of apathy. Mr. and Mrs. New. And their children, Gloria New, Humphrey New, Fred New, Arbuthnot New, Jessica New, and little baby Jonathan New.
4: And that is the end of the news.
2: Parliament. And their Israeli daughter, Esther Diane Parliament.
5: Mr. and Mrs. Wide and their son, Nathan Wide.
3: He was about to come in at this end.
5: Mr. and Mrs. Python's Flying Circus and their son, Andrew.
3: Mr. and Mrs. Swild and their daughter, Tamara.
4: Mr. and Mrs. Service will be resumed as soon as possible. And their daughter, the comely, oh, just look at her, Norma Service will be resumed as soon as possible.
1: Ladies and gentlemen, this is the point where I tell you the final scores.
4: All the way from Israel, Mr. and Mrs. Hook at Bedtime and their grandson, Abe Hook at Bedtime.
2: The Rom Americas and their completely intoxicated son, Leonard Rom America.
4: Mr. and Mrs. Tin and their aggressive, nasty announcer son, News Bully Tin.
1: At this point, let me tell you that we shall be back next week at the same time. So from all of us to all of you, goodbye.
6: Barry Pryor, Graham Garden, Timbrook Taylor and William Rushton were being given Silly Things to Do by Humphrey Littleton, with Colin Sell setting some of them to music. The programme was produced by Simon Brett.

0: your last trip, did you discover what the Earth people eat? They eat a great many of these. They peel them with their metal knives. Boil them for 20 of their minutes. Then they smash them all to bits.
1: They are clearly the most primitive people.
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0: right, all right, I'm coming. Oh, it's you. Haven't you got your key?
1: If I'd had my key, I wouldn't have knocked on the door, would I?
0: Look, I'm a landlady, not a commissionaire. That's why I give my tenants a key, so I won't have to keep on opening the door for them.
1: All right, you've made your point. I forgot my key, I'm sorry.
0: I don't know what you want to keep going in and out for, anyway.
1: I don't keep on going in and out. I came home, I went out, and now I've come in again. I don't call that keep going in and out. You saw me go out, you must have expected me to come in again.
0: Well, will you be going out any more?
1: I refuse to answer that question. Whether I come in or go out is no concern of yours. When I took this room, you didn't say anything about keeping you informed of my movements. If I want to go out shopping, that is entirely up to me.
0: Oh, you've been out shopping.
1: Yes, so now you know. Yes, I've been out shopping. I've been out to buy 2 new valves for my radio transmitter.
0: Oh, God, I suppose we're going to have you rabbiting away all the evening again.
1: Yes, you are.
0: Well, keep your voice down. There's my other tenants, you know.
1: May I go to my room now?
0: Yes, but don't keep running in and out. There's my old carpet to consider.
1: Yes, yes, all right. Good night. Oh, what a liberty. How dare she charge me 50 bob a week and object to me going in and out? Any more of that, I'll have the sanitary man round here. That'll put her nose out of joint. Now then, where's me valves? Oh, you little beauties. We'll soon have you fixed in. We'll soon have the watts throbbing through you and your filaments growing red hot, carrying the thoughts and words of mankind to the four corners of the world. Oh, there's nothing like a DS19-87B radio valve. Look at you, look at you, look at you, look at you. A triumph of technological engineering. A work of art. They can keep their Sistine Chapels. Give me the inside of a wireless set any day. I bet they're wondering the world ever why I've been silent the last few nights. A radio station like me, forced off the air for the sake of 15 bob. It's ridiculous. Dear, oh dear. Seems ages since I had a good old natter with old Yokosuji in Tokyo. I wonder how his wife is. What was her name? Radiant flower of the divine heavens. One of her feet is still playing her up. Ah, Mars Beyond My Transmissions. Who was it who picked me up last week now? Oh, yes. Rodriguez Dominguin, Rio de Janeiro. I better give him a call tonight. I promised to let him know who won the Daily Herald brass band competition. Ah, it's a marvellous invention, radio is. I don't know what I'd do without it. I go crackers. It's the best 500 quid's worth I've ever spent. It's opened up completely new horizons for me. Friends all over the world. All over the world. None in this country, but all over the world. Well, well, well. Ho, ho, ho, ho. Boom, boom, boom, boom. 10 o'clock. Time I went in the air.

0: 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Here is the new...
1: Oh, for crying out loud. I can't get them on me portable. Tune into Japan and there they are. That's better, that's better. This is GLK London transmitting on the shortwave band on 10.4 metres at a frequency of 250 megacycles per second. This is GLK London calling HB24D Tokyo area. GLK London calling HB24D Tokyo. Come in, Tokyo. Hello, hello. HB24D Tokyo. Yoki, how are you? No. How are you? No. How are you? How are you? How... This London GLK, how getting are you? Oh, never mind, no. How's the weather out there? No, what is the weather like? No, is it raining? Raining. Pitter-patter, water. Water, wet, ooh, nasty, yeah. Hello. Yes, listening, go ahead. What, sorry, what was that? Yes, I can hear. No, understand. I cannot understand. No comprendi. Say it slowly. Slow. Can you put it another way? In English, fool. Slowly now. Yes. It is are raining not. Oh, good. Very good, yes. Yes, it is are raining not here also. Yes. God, this is hard work. Well, what have you been getting up to then? Yes. Getting up to... No. Not when are you getting up. Getting up to... What? What have you been doing? Doing. You. You. What have you been doing? What have you... No. What time is it over there? Time, o'clock. Big hand, little hand. Whereabouts? I know it's not raining, you told me. Start again. Here in London, 10 o'clock. What time in Tokyo? What time... This is GLK London signing off. Yes, goodbye, Tokyo. Yes, it's been very nice. Yes, same time Monday. Eh? Yes. Oh, yes, sayonara. Ah, it's marvellous to be able to converse with people all over the world. People different to yourself with something new to say. It broadens your outlook. Increases your knowledge of things. I bet there's not many people around here who know it's not raining in Tokyo. I suppose I must lead what the social workers call a full life. The world is my oyster. I can dip in and have a basin full of anywhere I fancy. Oh, these headphones, enough make your ears hot. Dear, oh dear. Two braised lamb chops under there. Yes, let's see. I think I'll turn over to the loudspeaker. Now then, who shall I have a go at next? Oh dear, Belgrade. I forgot all about him. I haven't spoken to him for about 6 months. GLK London calling HBX Belgrade. GLK London calling HBX Belgrade. Come in, Belgrade.
2: This is HBX Belgrade. HBX Belgrade. Yaroslav Mihailovich speaking. I am receiving you, GLK London. Fraternal greetings, comrade, from the People's
1: Republic. Yes, all right. Let's get on with it. Well, let's get on with it. Are you ready?
2: Yes, I'm ready.
1: Right. King's pawn to Queen's bishop 3. Check.
2: Oh, yes. Good move. This needs thinking about.
1: All right, take your time. Give me a call next week. Oh, by the way, thanks for the bottle of Slivovich.
2: Oh, you received it?
1: Yes, very good. Had a sore throat for a fortnight. There's a crate of stout in the post. Hope you like it. Goodbye till next week.
3: B-45 Malaya calling GLK London.
1: GLK London receiving you. Come in, Malaya.
3: Good evening. How are you?
1: Oh, very well, thank you. Nice to hear from you again.
3: Are you ready?
1: Ready.
3: Your sixpence and up sixpence.
1: All right, I'll see you.
3: Full house, kings and sevens.
1: Oh, what a shame. Three aces. How much was it?
3: 12 and sixpence.
1: I'll send you a postal order. What's the weather like?
3: Beautiful, not a cloud in the sky.
1: Good.
3: What's the weather like over there?
1: Perfect, nice warm night. Oh, incidentally, it's not raining in Tokyo either.
3: Oh, good, that'll save me calling him.
1: Is there anything I can do for you?
3: Yes, there's something I miss very much. I can't get it out here at all.
1: Anything you like, just name it.
3: A tray of bread pudding.
1: Tray of bread pudding? I can't send that to the post.
3: Send it by plane, cargo service.
1: All right, I'll get my mother to make you one. If you want sugar on it.
3: Oh, yes, please.
1: Right, signing off now. Cheers. CLK London calling CX3 Birmingham. Come in, Birmingham.
4: This is Birmingham. I'm receiving you. Come in, London.
1: Hello, Harry.
4: Hello, Tom. How are you?
1: Fine. Harry, do us a favour, will you? Nip round to my mother's and ask her to make me a bread pudding.
4: Will do. Are you ready for the game?
1: Ready for the game? Yes. Right, six. One, two, three, four, five, six. Up the ladder. Square 46, another go. Three, one, two, three. Down the snake, back to square 27.
4: Right, I'll have my golf for the night.
1: How's the weather up there?
4: Pelting down it is.
1: What a pity. It's not raining in Tokyo.
4: I know. I've just been speaking to him.
1: Well, good luck to you. He can't even understand me. I don't know how he manages with you. Good night then, Harry.
4: Good night, Tom.
1: Oh, Harry. Tell my mother sugar on the bread pudding.
4: Righto. Good night.
1: Good night. Roger and out. This is GLK London calling all stations. GLK London is closing down. He'll be off the air for 5 minutes while he has a quick cough and a drag. Phew, it's very tiring, this broadcasting lark. How they sit up at broadcasting house all night in their evening dress, I do not know. I think I'll have a fag. Ah, that's better.
5: Dreadnoughts for men. Get the girl of your choice with a dreadnought. Only 2 and 7 for 20.
1: Oh, dear, I'm not surprised. I'll take a quick glass of cold milk before we get back on the air. Hello, the blue tits have been at the top of my milk again. Look at my gold top. Picked to ribbons it is. They must have beaks like pneumatic drills, some of them. I will not have great feathered heads stuck in my milk bottles, gusting the cream. Well, it's that landlady, it's her who encourages them round here. Her and her coconut shells and bits of bacon rind hanging around all over the place. They've been at my farmhouse as well. Look at it, great feet marks all over it. It's not good enough. Birds have no right to be in towns. Why don't they stay in the country where they belong? Wait till one of them perches on my area with a lump of my bread in his mouth. I'll shove a few hundred volts through it. That'll make his feet tingle. Yes, that'll make his feet tingle. I wish something exciting would happen. It's a great invention, this, but I don't know. I can't help feeling I'm not getting the full use out of it. I mean, the chess game gets quite exciting at times. Vicious, even. But let's face it, the bloke upstairs is a better player. And I didn't really lash out £500 on a room full of high-grade electronic apparatus to find out whether or not it's raining in Tokyo. There's no doubt about it. Long-distance games of snakes and ladders and is it raining is not, to my mind, exploiting the medium to its fullest potential as envisaged by Marconi. Sort of race for life, that's what I want. Whole boatloads of sailors be calmed on the China seas, chicken down with Yellow Jack. Dinner bodies crumple over half-eaten dinners, limp legs hanging out of bunks. Creaking yard arms with nowhere to fasten them, cabin doors swinging on their hinges. Every human being aboard in a deep coma, save for the wireless operator struggling to keep conscious as he croaks out messages to me, the only man who can save them. Instead of that, all I get is send a tray of bread pudding to Kuala Lumpur. Oh, I don't know, it's not right. Still, it could be worse, I suppose. It's a bit selfish when you come to think of it. Wishing Yellow Jack on helpless seamen just so I can twiddle a few knobs about. Oh, well, never mind, back to work. Let's have a quick look round the dial, see what's going on.
6: This is the Voice of America broadcasting to the people of Russia. Here follows a discussion on the American way of life.
1: I wouldn't bother, mate. They seem quite happy.
7: Proceed to the Seven Sisters Road. Man refusing to pay bill in the Empire Dining Rooms. Being held by the proprietor. Investigate, please. Car 35, report received. Drinks being served in the Three Kings Agamemnon Road at 11:15.
1: Three Kings Agamemnon Road at 11:15. Limp, that's not bad. I'll make a note of that.
8: What if he finds us here together?
9: I couldn't stay away, Robin. I no longer care what he thinks.
8: Oh, my darling.
9: Hold me close. I want to stay with you forever. Oh, Robin. Oh, Robin.
1: Oh, God.
6: Flying doctor calling Wallumbilla base. Tell Mrs. Fraser I'm on my way. Just wrap him up and don't move him.
10: That's not bad, is it? Short wave, 11.5 metres. I'll have a chat with him one night about my backache.
11: Mayday! Mayday! Mayday!
10: Mayday? What's he talking about? It was weeks ago, it's nearly June.
11: Mayday! Mayday! Mayday!
10: Mayday, that's a code word. It's a code name for a typhoon, isn't it? No, those are girls' names. Alice and Gloria and Elsie. Mayday, mayday, mayday. It rings a bell. Where's my code book? Mayday. Mayday. Emergency distress signal. Help me. Yellow Jack. Hello, Mayday. Hello, Mayday. I am receiving you. Come in, Mayday.
12: Oh, thank God you've answered. I've been calling for over 6 hours. I thought I'd never reach anybody.
10: Who are you? Where are you located?
12: Now, listen carefully. I cannot keep on the air much longer. My batteries are almost finished. 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
10: I understand. Go ahead.
12: Please keep tuned on this waveband. You are my only contact with the outside world.
10: At last, my bread pudding days are over.
12: I beg your pardon.
10: Nothing, nothing. Carry on. I'm awaiting your instructions.
12: Right, listen carefully.
10: Yes.
12: I am the motor yacht Billy Doo out of Sierra Leone. I am holed beneath my waterline, and I'm shipping water fast. I have run out of fuel and am drifting in the Atlantic Ocean 300 miles off the African coast. I can only keep afloat for another 2 or 3 hours. 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
10: Roger, will do. What is your exact position?
12: My position is...
10: Hang on, I haven't got a pencil. Hold on. Don't sink yet. I've got one somewhere. Always the same, isn't it? Hang on a minute. Where are we? I was writing the flying doctor's wavelength down just now. Hang on. Ah, here it is. Go ahead.
12: My position is longitude...
10: Hang on, I've broken it.
12: This radio can't last much longer.
10: Wait a minute. I've got a pencil sharpener somewhere. You never can find things when you want them, can you? What's the weather like out there? It's not raining in Tokyo. I've only had this set a few weeks, you know. I'm a ham. You're my first call for help. I got a few games going, but I've never had anything like this. Of course, it's very exciting for a chap like me, stuck up here in a bedsitter in Earl's Court, talking to you out there in the Atlantic. It's a marvellous invention, this. I mean, where would you be if it wasn't for me? I mean, you'd be in a right pickle, wouldn't you, really?
12: Will you please hurry up? My battery is going fast.
10: Right, I'm ready.
12: My position is longitude...
8: What should we do?
9: 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We have nothing to be ashamed of. We love each other.
10: Oh, for crying out loud. Hello, hello, Mayday. Are you still there, Mayday?
13: How it is weather in San Francisco? It is already not here in Tokyo.
10: Will you get off the air, you oriental fool? I've got a bloke here somewhere drifting about helplessly with a great hole in his boat. Please keep this wavelength clear. Emergency. Mayday, mayday, mayday.
14: Come in, Mayday. This is Sydney, Australia. I'm receiving you loud and clear. What's wrong?
10: Not me. I've got a mayday waiting for me to help him.
14: You lucky blighter. I've never had a mayday since I started. Now, where is he?
10: You keep out of this. He's mine. Anyway, I don't know. I've lost him. I'm the only one he can get in touch with. I've got to find him again before it's too late. Clear up. General call. Will everybody please keep this wavelength clear? This is an emergency. Hello, Mayday. Are you receiving me? Come in, Mayday. Oh, get off. Come in, Mayday. Hello, Mayday. Where have you gone? Oh, he's probably drifting about. Why can't he chuck his anchor overboard? How does he expect me to find him if he keeps moving about?
12: 3 degrees west. Did you get that?
10: Hello, Mayday.
12: Yes. Did you get that?
10: What?
12: My position. I just gave it to you.
10: No, I lost you. Would you mind repeating it?
12: Oh, I'm all the incompetent. Is there anyone else there? This is an emergency.
10: No, there isn't anybody else here. It's not my fault I lost you. I'm quite capable of dealing with it.
12: Well, pull yourself together, for heaven's sake.
10: Now, listen, my good man. Don't you take that attitude with me. I'm doing my best. Not my fault you've got a hole in your boat. You should learn to steer it better, shouldn't you? Now, give me your position again and don't let us have so much of it.
12: I'm sorry. Here is my position.
10: Hang on, somebody at the door.
12: I don't care who's at the door. Take my position now. This is a matter of life and death.
10: It's no good. I can't hear. I'll have to open the door. Hang on, don't go away. Yes?
15: Would you stop playing with that radio of yours? I'm trying to get to sleep. Some of us have to go to work in the morning.
10: What are you insinuating, madam? Just because I don't go out of the house the same time as you in the morning, it doesn't mean to say I don't work.
15: You stop making that noise.
10: What noise?
15: Talking to those silly people all over the place.
10: They are not silly people.
15: Snakes and ladders and how's the weather? I've heard you.
10: This is not a snakes and ladders call, madam. This is an emergency. There's a man with a hole in his boat.
15: Well, it's his own fault. He shouldn't be out in a boat at this time of night.
10: It's not this time of night where he is. It's yesterday afternoon. He's in grave peril.
12: Mayday, mayday, mayday.
11: Mayday,
10: listen to the
11: mayday.
10: Poor devil now. Push off.
15: If you don't stop, I'll call the police. Let him find someone else to talk to.
10: You don't seem to realize the gravity of the situation.
11: Mayday, mayday, mayday.
10: All right, I'm coming.
15: You're going to carry on talking to him,
10: then? Of course I am.
15: Right, I've warned you. I'm going to get the police.
10: Good, go and get him then.
15: Insolent man.
11: Mayday, mayday, mayday.
10: All right, I'm coming. I'm with you. Carry on.
11: Will you please take my position down at radio for help? Please, hurry.
10: Would you mind keeping your voice down? The neighbors are complaining. Go on, go on, go on. I'm listening.
11: Are you there? I can't hear you.
10: I'm whispering.
11: I can't hear you. Oh, the man's a maniac. He's gone again.
10: I'm not a maniac. I'm whispering.
11: Ah, that's better. I can just about hear you now.
10: What do you mean you can just about hear me? I'm yelling at the top of my voice.
11: Oh, shut up. I beg your pardon.
10: That must you hear.
11: I can't hear you very well. My receiver is fading. Please take down my position. I won't be able to receive you much longer. Here is my position.
10: Hang on a minute. I've lost my pencil again.
11: Look, don't bother. I'll throw a bottle over the side with a note in it.
10: No, no, no. Go ahead, Mayday. Oh, hang on. Now, listen to me, madam. I've never struck a lady before, but...
16: You miserable little worm.
10: Hey, hey, hey. Watch it, watch it, watch it.
16: Why don't you belt up at this time of night? I don't like being dragged out of bed once I'm a kip.
10: Well, I'm not making all that much noise.
16: I know, but she is. She can't get to sleep with you natching away all night, and when she doesn't sleep, makes me that I can't sleep too, do you see? Now, look. I've got to be up on my crane at 8 o'clock in the morning. Alert. Wide awake. I don't like it if you start dropping two-ton girders all over the site.
10: Well, that's quite reasonable.
16: So stop talking and get to bed, then.
10: I can't stop talking. There's a man out there depending upon me. His life is in my hands.
15: Oh, don't stand there arguing with him, Albert. Hit him. So these teddy boys understand.
10: Teddy boys, how dare you?
16: Are you going to switch this thing off or not?
10: I can't switch it off.
16: Right, well, I can.
10: You fool, leave those wires alone. You don't know what you're doing. Look, I'm his only child. Yes. You've done it now, haven't you? You were just condemned a man to a watery grave.
16: If I have any more trouble from you, I shall take that aerial of yours, wrap it around your neck, and hang you out the window. Right, come on, Phyllis.
10: Murderer! Murderer! The fools! Look what he's done to the set. I'll never find him again. Now, where are these wires? Where do they go? The poor devil, what a way to go. My first Mayday, and I failed him. That goes in there. This goes in here. I've got to find him again. Ah, that's this. That's the last one. This might do it. He can't have much time left. Hello. Hello, Mayday. Are you still there? Mayday, come in, Mayday.
11: Hello, is that you? This is Mayday.
10: Oh, thank heavens, you're still alive.
11: Now, listen. This might be my last chance of speaking to you.
10: You can depend upon me. I won't let you down this time.
11: Here is my position. Longitude, 10 degrees, 33 minutes west. Latitude...
10: Oh, the meter's packed up. A shilling, where are we? Oh, two sixpences. A French one with a hole in it. Ah, a shilling.
11: South, southeast by north, northwest. Did you get that?
10: No.
11: Why not?
10: I had to go and get a shilling for the meter.
11: You're doing this on purpose. You want me to drown. You're mad, that's your trouble. You're raping
10: me. Calm down, pull yourself together. It's no good bashing about in the bottom of your boat. Pull yourself together, man. It's your only chance. Come on, then. Come on. Face. Have your strength, please. Ah. Ah, there. That's more like it. Carrying on like that? Now, clearly and concisely, give me your position.
11: Are you sure? Nothing else is going to go wrong.
10: Of course nothing else is going to go wrong. You're coming in loud and clear. I've got my pencil, I've locked the door, and there's a new shilling in the meter. I've got the best set in London, I built it myself. I can do no more than that. It's now up to you.
11: Right. Here is my position.
10: Yes.
11: Longitude, 10 degrees, 32 minutes west. Latitude, 5 degrees, 22 minutes south. Will you repeat that?
10: Latitude, 10 degrees...
11: No, no, longitude, 10 degrees.
10: Oh, yes. Longitude, 10 degrees, 22 minutes west.
11: No, no, 32 degrees west.
10: No, you're wrong there.
11: Look, I know what I am. I've got the compass in front of me.
10: No, no, you said 22 degrees west.
11: No, no, that was the latitude. 5 degrees, 22 minutes south.
10: No, no, 32 minutes south. No, I've got it down on my pad. 32 minutes
11: I
10: south.
11: I didn't say that.
10: You did. No, wait a minute. Wait a minute, I tell a lie. I tell a lie. Yes, yes, yes, I tell, yes. 22 degrees south, yes, you're right, yes. I can't read my own writing, it's a game.
11: Now, look, let's start again.
10: Yes, right.
11: Longitude, 10 degrees, 32 minutes west.
10: Longitude, 10 degrees, 32 minutes west.
11: Correct.
10: Now, we're getting somewhere. Now, we'll have you out of this in no time at all. Now, carry on.
11: Latitude, 5 degrees.
10: Are you on fire? No, it's me. It's me, Vowels. I wonder if a longitude without a latitude. Oh, what's happened to them? It can't take 3 hours to get a few valves. Ah, Constable, have you brought the valves?
17: Yes, here they are, sir. We've rushed them over in the squad car.
18: We've been on to Coastal Command. They're standing by. All ships in the area have been alerted.
17: The man from Earl's Court Electric gave us the information.
10: Oh, did he?
18: So all we need from you is the exact location.
10: It's nothing to do with him. He's a glory hunter. I'm the one who's been up all night. I picked the message up. He's just a middleman.
17: Yes, well, let's find the location, shall we? We've all played our part.
10: What do you mean we've all played our part? All you've done is to bring the valves here.
18: Come on, get on with it.
10: All right. This is GLK London calling Mayday. Are you receiving me, Mayday? Come in, Mayday. Come in, Mayday. Mayday! Come in, Mayday! No, no answer. He's gone. Davy Jones has got him. After all my efforts, gone, and we were so close.
18: Yeah, listen to this. In the morning paper. Stop press. Dramatic sea rescue. At 4:30 this morning, an Englishman was rescued from his sinking yacht by a Royal Navy helicopter from Freetown on the coast of West Africa. The man's radio distress signals have been picked up by a Japanese amateur radio operator.
10: Oh, no, not it is our not raining here also.
18: Showing commendable efficiency, the Japanese operator, within seconds of receiving the message, had pinpointed the exact location and alerted the authorities. I owe my life to him, said the rescued man.
17: Let's get this straight. How come you picked up the message at 10:30 last night and you still don't know where he is, and this Japanese bloke picked him up at 4:00 and within 30 minutes he's rescued?
10: Because I don't suppose he's got a crane driver above him threatening to duff him up every couple of minutes for a start.
18: Come on, Harry, we'd better get on to Coastal Command and call him off. You want to wake your ideas up, mate.
17: By the way, have you got a licence for this lot?
10: Yes, I have.
17: Pity.
10: Oh, what a cheek. Up all night and that's all the thanks I get. Oh, that's me Duke of Edinburgh medal up the spout. Oh, dear, what a life.
19: Calling KLG London.
10: KLG London receiving you. Good morning, Harry.
19: Tommy, did you read about that Japanese bloke in the papers this morning?
10: Yes, I did, Harry.
19: Good bit of prestige for us operators, isn't it? Makes you feel proud, doesn't it? Sort of brotherhood. Oh, by the way, your mum brought the bread pudding round just now.
10: Yes, thank you, Harry. Put it in the post, will you? Send it straight to Kuala Lumpur. I'll tell him it's coming. I'll call you tonight, Harry. It's your go on the snakes and ladders. Cheerio. GLK London calling Malaya. GLK London calling Malaya. Come in, Malaya.
2: 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I'm sinking in Indian Ocean. Please get help. Is there anybody receiving me? Come in, please. This is urgent. I have much time left.
10: Hello, Mayday. GLK London receiving you. Come in, Mayday.
2: Hello, London. Thank heavens you are there. I will give you my exact position. Longitude.
10: Just a minute. I wouldn't bother if I were you. I'm not very good at this sort of thing. You'd be much better off with somebody else.
2: But I'm sinking.
10: It'll be much quicker in the long run, I assure you. Good luck.
2: HBX Belgrade calling GLK London.
10: GLK London receiving you. Go ahead.
2: Did you hear about our Japanese comrade?
10: Yes, yes, yes. I've heard about it. It's your move.
2: King's bishop to Queen's rook 4. Checkmate.
10: Check. Oh, what's the use? I'm turning it in. This is GLK London calling the world. GLK London, call in anybody who's listening. Is there anybody who wants to buy a radio transmitter? Now, come on. Let's have you. What am I bid?
2: £20 Australian.
10: £20. Any advance on £20?
13: 2,000 yen.
10: 2,000 yen I'm bid. Now, come along. There's two new valves in it.
13: 350 Deutsche Mark.
10: Any advance on the German gentleman? Right, how much is that?
13: 1,000 rupees.
10: 1,000 rupees I'm bid. Now, come along, gentlemen. Nice down for the full house. Now, come along. Let's have it.
20: We had a party last night. It's one of the places in a worse shape. You know how it is. You leave things overnight, takes twice as long to put them right. 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
1: Yes, it's for you. 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Moist. It's good for you. Like it?
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5: This is the BBC Light Program. The blame should be spread equally.
6: He's right, folks. There are so many in the BBC, the blame can be spread so evenly it doesn't notice.
5: Mr. Stretchum, how dare you reveal BBC cover-up methods?
6: It's my duty to protect the public, folks. And for this, I hope to get an OBE.
5: And what do you think you're going to do with it?
6: I'd sing it.
5: How does it go?
6: OBE, I love your daughter.
5: No, that's the OBE. Oh, I see. I thought it went... Oh, OBE, the pipes are thrown.
6: That's the order of the garbage, silly Twilger. Oh. And it's still in the top 10 birthday honors.
5: Is it?
6: Yes. It was fourth last week. Listen. It sounds like Peter Sellers. Forward him with his hi-fi lawnmower.
7: Eight records as it cuts, and that is for me. Come. Now my applause, please. I'm getting known, it's quite obvious, yes. Minstrel, sing that for me.
8: I'm getting known.
6: How much did he pay you for that?
8: A free feel of his Rolls Royce, Peter.
6: Well.
8: And the fine master.
7: He had to go. I shot him for nothing, you know.
5: Oh, you're a kind man. I think it's time we had a go at the Grunschel.
9: The scene is a certain place at a certain time in a certain year.
10: You're not giving anything away tonight, folks. Can we have an attack of the thunders, please?
11: That's got it in position. Eureka! I have invented the whoopee cushion.
12: Stop that noise over there!
11: What?
12: Stop that over there!
11: What are you doing at the window, men of mine?
12: Ah. I'm coming the rain, Cocky.
11: Come away at once, Min. Supposing people saw you counting rain on a Sunday, what would they say?
12: They'd say, oh!
11: You see, I told you so. Now look at the year, 1880.
12: 1880, oh, and I haven't got the dinner on yet.
11: Never mind the 1880 dinner, Min of mine. You get on baiting those elephant traps.
12: I don't see the point of them, you know.
11: What?
12: We've never caught one.
11: That doesn't mean we must stop trying, men of mine.
12: Yes, too.
11: Think of the dangers. Supposing you came down one morning for a green strainer.
12: Oh.
11: And found an elephant in the larder, eh?
12: Well, I've never seen an elephant in the larder.
11: That is because they're hiding, men of mine.
12: Where do elephants hide? Tell me that.
11: What?
12: Where do elephants hide, buddy?
11: Well, I don't know, saxophone Min. But it's clear to me that they must hide somewhere. How else could they get away with it for so long?
12: Oh, is that? Oh, they've murdered their heads. What? I might be a man of evil powers.
11: What?
12: I might be a man of...
11: Hand me my tin hat. Now my sword. Now the blunderbuss.
12: Brave man, Henry.
11: Now, Min, yes. Go and see who it is.
12: There's somebody who believes in... Come! Come in.
6: Good evening, I...
11: Right in the credentials.
12: He's the man from the credential, Henry.
11: Yes. What do you want?
6: I want a doctor, mate.
11: There is no doctor, mate, living here, sir.
6: You must let me in. I've had an accident and it's starting to show.
12: Come,
6: I'm the local squire.
11: Oh, come in. Let me take your hat and coat.
6: Thank you.
11: Come in. Throw these on the fire.
6: Yes, I'm on my way to London town and my horse took in with a puncture. Have you a telephone?
12: No, but we have a window with a pane of glass missing.
6: Oh, I'll try that. Hello? Hello? Hello, hello? This window's gone dead.
11: Yes, the GPO took it out after a final demand, you know.
6: How painful. Well, it seems as though I'll have to stay the night here. Have you a bed?
11: Not on me, sir. We keep them all upstairs.
6: Superstitious, eh? Well, have you a spare room?
11: Yes, sir, it's in the spare room.
6: Oh, well. I'll put my spare body in it. I only wear this one for work, you know.
12: Oh, you've had a hard day.
6: Yes, thank you. I'll be off in the morning.
12: Oh, but they say the bridge is underwater. The river foot has risen 7 inches.
11: No, Min, the river Severn has risen 4 inches.
12: How could a river rise? It's 4 inches.
11: Oh, we're talking about a river with feet.
12: Can't you raise your voice to me, Johnny? Oh, oh, oh, oh. Where is he? Henry?
6: He's gone. He did a brilliant impression of the Ouslem bird.
12: Oh. Then who have I been hitting?
11: It was me, Ma. I come down in me jammers to get a mug of tea. And wallop fan black, I copped a piano on me nut.
6: It suits you, though.
11: Yeah. Well, I admit pianos have always suited me, you know, sir. You see, I've got a B-flat head, you see. Dead right.
6: How come you got your pyjamas on back to front?
11: Well, I turned round suddenly and left them behind. I better get up to bed now. Good night, in the mighty.
6: Good night. It's breakfast time.
11: Yes. Well, I don't like waiting till the last minute, you see. There's only one pair of stairs up to my room, and if I miss them, I have to wait for the next pair. An hour before they get here. Good night on you.
6: And good night on you.
12: Hello. Hello, Auntie Moon. Hello, Uncle Cron.
11: Hello, Uncle.
12: Hello, Uncle Cron.
6: I'm Squire Siegel of the Thrakopan Farm.
12: Oh, hello, Squire Siegel. I'm not my little pumpkin.
11: Martha Muckle. What? Martha Muckle, what have you been doing?
12: I've been watering the garden.
6: In all the rain?
12: Don't look at me so strange. I had a Macintosh on my mind.
11: You must pardon Martha Muckle. He's going through the awkward age, you know.
12: Been going through it for 48 years now, you know.
6: Taking the long way round, eh?
12: I ain't never met you before, have I?
6: No.
12: You see, I remembered.
11: He's training, you know.
12: I'm training, you know.
11: Next week. He's entering the world sleeping contest.
6: Why isn't he in bed training?
12: Oh,
13: boy. Oh, it's...
14: Hold everything, boy. I'll bring bad news, boy.
6: Gad! It's a genuine Diana Dawes cast of a wrestler.
14: No, boy. I'm the town crier.
6: Start crying, then.
14: Listen, boy. Don't laugh at me. I don't get any extra money for doing these parts.
6: Sound like a fair arrangement.
14: The valley is flooded, boy.
15: Heck, how'd you water those flowers to matter to me?
14: The bridge to London is underwater. It's a dead loss.
6: So are you, mate. Get an old conk and top the harmonica and we'd fortify ourselves with a brandy!

part two. By which time it had been raining 40 days and 40 nights, making a grand total of 80 days and nights. The waters rose, and then at dawn, this.

0: must the neighbors think? Hey, say, Ellinger, what's happened?
1: You're all too good. Maro magadu tadala mamu. Oh, Ghana. Oh, long God. Oh, too long the mugger. Blow me out.
0: Oh, dear, you too, eh? Now, where's me breakfast?
1: Eat off.
0: Me choker has it. Hellinger, how long did you boil this egg? How long did you boil that door?
2: Make him open his egg!
0: How dare you bring all that water into my house? Get out water.
2: It's no use shouting at it. That water is death.
0: What a tragedy, death. Water. Explain, sir. Why are you floating through my bedroom on a piano?
2: Well, I was sleeping on it in the key of G when suddenly the great dam burst.
0: You filthy swine. I shall see my solicitor.
2: Hurry up, Major, get on.
0: What?
2: The floods are rising at the rate of 3 sixpence an hour.
0: Oh, are they? Well, I must first dive down to the basement and collect the tenant's rent.
2: While he's gone, here's a joke. It appears that there were two men, you see, a Scottish man, a Jewish man, and they were having lunch together. After the meal, a bill was proffered, and the Scotsman was heard to say he would pay for it. Next day, a Jewish ventriloquist was found murdered. Of course, if I have offended the Scots by this story, we can all always tell the story, so it ends up with the Scots ventriloquist being murdered, you see. Or, on the other hand, if I've offended both, then we substitute another race. Well, to be on the safe side, I should have told the story with different races altogether. Now, for instance, the Derby and the Aspergill Cup, behind the link with the...
0: Excuse me, sir, they were all out. Never mind, I had to turn the gas off, so it didn't matter. Now, just fit this outboard motor onto the piano and...
3: Meantime, from the comparative safety of a long-disused factory chimney, a French crag reviews his financial position.
4: Well, I'm on empty tin. On fishbone elegant. One house brick for me down. Piece of string.
0: Hello.
5: Oh!
0: So, you've been keeping these things from me, eh? Ow! Now, put all that stuff in my name at once.
5: I'm sorry, Grandpa.
0: Well then.
5: Sorry, Grandpa. It's good I have my teeth back for Christmas.
0: Here is the pawn ticket.
5: You pawned my teeth? You're a spy, number spy.
0: What?
5: I challenge you to a duel. Name your weapon.
0: Chief.
5: I'm lost.
0: Don't take it a heart, steam count.
2: I've been taking a heart.
0: I have a feeling that any moment now our star will wax. Get your ear to the ground and hear what your ear can hear. Here come the squire now.
2: Yes. I have called this meeting because of all this extraordinary weather.
0: Oh, you read in the paper that it is a Queen Anne reign. Mar.
5: Oh, it's Queen Anne's reign we're getting, is it? She's responsible.
2: A very serious allegation against Queen Anne.
5: Oh.
2: If this is her reign, then we must ask her to stop it.
0: I'm a military man, sir. It's my duty as a senior scoundrel to ask Her Majesty Queen Anne to leave off reigning.
6: What are we going to do in the meantime?
2: I don't know how to stop rain, folks. If there was anybody who could, they'd be worth their weight in gold. Will you explain those frayed collars?
0: They are part of our entourage. We were resting in the Urals. When we saw your plight.
2: I must draw the blinds.
0: This man clenching a do-it-yourself beetroot is Count Jim Nebula's Moriarty, who will unleash a truth upon you.
5: The sky over England is leaking, and that's why the rain is getting in.
2: Oh, did you hear that? Oh, yes. He's turning out the back of his head.
0: Of course he is. That is where he keeps his words. It took him years to get it right, Chulo. The count continues.
5: Yes. I suggest...
0: Who threw that steaming pudding at the count?
7: I did.
0: There's two of us, you know. Thank you.
2: Wait! You two men claim the sky is leaking. What proof have you?
5: Order, bro!
0: Hurry up here. Mariachi, play him our qualifications.

0: There. Recorded at sea.
1: I'm sorry I ever doubted you.
0: And now, good villagers, this is our plan. We will sue the government for neglecting to keep in good repair the sky over Upper Dicker Village. We will, of course, need scientific premises. Tell me, has this village got a laboratory?
1: Could you smell that?
0: And ruin the gag? Never, sir. Come, Marathi.
2: That was a special arrangement of the Houses of Parliament in the key of C.
3: And now, folks, a big hern for the hairy speaker hern.
4: Thank you, Silencer, the Prime Minister. The Honorable Howard.
5: There he goes. Honorable members, a serious situation has arisen. I'm glad you all came.
6: Mr. President, the most important thing of all has been the consequent memory about those dinners from the springtide. Whoever makes cruel sound on the egg for the sun should get pay and nursing drink some also. Thank you.
5: I'm coming to that, sir. First, the grave news. The village of Upper Dicker has accused Queen Anne of reigning too long. You choose your words well, sir. The villagers have insurrected.
7: Spike!
5: Two, I have the dare. Dispatched the steam gunboat up the river Steam Dicker.
7: Here.
2: And that is the end of today in Parliament. Meantime, here's a non-sequitur entitled Ray Ellington.
8: Too much. Too much. You're just too marvelous for words.

0: Meantime, three men are trying to cross the River Dicker by iron bedstead.
1: Well, it hasn't sunk yet.
2: It's not in the river yet.
1: I know, but if it doesn't sink on land, that's half the battle.
2: Loo!
1: What's loo?
2: Half a battle. Waterloo!
3: We got a Waterloo in our garden.
2: Never mind.
3: Apparently nobody else.
2: Never mind. He can't live forever, you know.
3: Oh, no. You just write on Heidi Blunder.
2: Oh, very well. I will. Well, come on, I'm waiting.
3: All right, I'm living forever as fast as I can.
2: You're a phony, Mad Daniken.
3: Let's get on with it. I'm getting tired, Lord, and Bert. My yep. mother said it's not good for young men to lie
1: in
3: bed.
1: Get back in, Tip. You're in training. All stand on the bed and lift it quickly before we realize it can't be done.
2: Hop! It's floating. And it fits the river perfectly.
1: It's as I flim-flam, flume and plinge tonight. We'll be in the London. With luck, Heckle should win the sleeping contest. And with the prize money, we can afford a new sky over Dicker.
3: Who's the captain of this bird?
4: I am Sea Ranger Buckle of the Royal Upper Dicker Navy. And clear of the bird for action. Oh! My nut! You try that again. Give you one more chance. Just you do that again. Don't do that again.
3: Yes, I'm with a tail on. If you hit Bottle, you hit me. Oh, he hit me! He hit me, Bottle.
4: You hit him again. Oh, Heckles, you better get out of here before you get killed.
2: Don't ask, lad, don't ask. Look, a naval sloop and it's firing shells addressed to us.
5: Ahoy, HMS Fairy Cake.
4: Oh!
5: Everyone who does will be incarcerated.
2: You filthy crime!
1: Very well, we'll chain the river to his face. What is it?
6: There are strange monsters, sir.
2: Good villagers, this is a hot air Goldolphus balloon in which we will ascend to repair your sky as soon as Squire Seagun returns with the money.
1: Stop!
7: Bad news!
1: Bad news!
7: What? That sounds like bad news! Oh.
1: The brass bedstead was sung by Naval Gunfire and Eccles went down with his mattress. Worse still, he came up again.
7: So, it's no money!
2: He took that badly. Well, gentlemen, no money, no repairs. But worst of all, no money.
0: And still it rained. The waters rose, and because of his build, Mr. Seacombe was the first in danger of drowning.
8: What are you doing at the window, Ming? Oh, dear.

0: This means we shall have to move up a floor again.
1: Quick, stop raining.
2: No.
3: Thank heavens. I thought she'd never stop.
2: At last, a happy ending.
3: Not quite. That is a happy ending. Yes, well, that's about all there is, really, I suppose. You'd better get out of here as quick as you can, you know.

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1: Your Majesty, my lords, ladies and gentlemen, a jousting tournament between Sir Loxley Belvedere and Sir Lancelot Knit. Let the tournament commence.
2: Yeah, it's the ninth time this week I've been tilted off my horse. I've always managed to land on the same spot. Honestly, I'm getting fed up with it.
3: And an excerpt from Tender is the Night. Another in our series, a film worth remembering, which is more than can be said for the next half hour.
4: However, for the more tolerant listener, here is a sort of radio show which is beyond our ken. Among those taking part are Miss Animosity, Lady Barbara Birdlover.
5: She'd do anything for a lark.
4: To continue, Omar Cohen. And, of course, Mr. Kenneth Hall, the man of whom a famous impresario once said...
6: Don't call us, we'll call you.
4: Ladies and gentlemen, Kenneth Hall.
7: Welcome once again to Beyond Our Ken. Well, let me tell you some of the things that have happened since we last met. On Monday, I went down to Bisley for the Large Boar and Small Arms Championship, which I'm happy to say I won, being unanimously judged the biggest boar with the smallest arms. Wednesday, I popped into the cinema to see a film called Success Came to Mrs. Ramfleet. All male cast, actually. Mrs. Ramfleet was only there by implication, by innuendo. It's a case of innuendo and out the other, I suppose. However, on Thursday, I stayed at home and washed my hair. I gave it a shampoo. I couldn't get a real poo. Afterwards, I set it with a new miracle spray marketed by Max Rubinley. And now I know their slogan is accurate when it says, it comes out a treat. Well, on Friday, I just got my head stuck into a good book. It's a good way of keeping your place if you've mislaid your bookmark. When the doorbell went, it's a shocking neighborhood. It's the third time it's gone this month. I went to answer the door and... Yes, what is it, Sonny?
2: Good morning, Mr. Horn.
7: Oh, it's the local scoutmaster. Now, what can I do for you? You're not going to ask me to join again, I hope.
2: Oh, no, nothing like that, Mr. Horn. We're collecting jumbo for our scout hut.
7: Oh, very commendable.
2: It's not an easy job collecting jumbo, Mr. Horn, but, well, you've got a kind face.
7: Yes, but I need that. Well, now, come in for a minute and we'll see if we can find anything. What sort of things do you want?
2: Oh, anything that's old and of no further use. How about that suit you're wearing?
7: Do you mind? Look, you might be able to use some of my old knick-knacks.
2: Oh. Just so long as you don't need them for dusters.
7: All right, come into the lounge, will you? Well, now, let me think what I've got that I don't want. So, I know. There is a gramophone, if it's any good. It's rather ancient.
2: Oh, one of those. I bet it's got an old horn attached.
7: Yes, I was pretty fond of it. Still, you're welcome. I might have a few books I could let you have over here in the bookcase.
2: Ooh, this is interesting. The Scarlet Woman of Saffron Walden. Lolita, Lady Chatterley.
7: I say, put my address book down. Is Jane Eyre any good to you?
2: No, thanks. I've already got my eye on Brown Owl.
7: Oh, Brown Owl, eh? What does she think?
2: She doesn't give a hoot.
7: Well, never mind. Be prepared and all that.
2: Yes, he was. Mr. Horn, that's a very lovely set of Dickens you have there.
7: Yes, and very valuable to me, I'm afraid.
2: Oh, pity. I'm sure we could do something with them.
7: Well, it's a good idea, and I'm sure we could do something with them, too.
2: What do you mean?
7: Hang on, and you'll find out.
4: In a new series of Sketches by Bock, we come up with a very freely adapted version of the Pickwick Papers as we present... Take Your Pickwick, or Beyond Our Dickensian. Well, first let us meet that renowned gentleman who founded the Pickwick Club and then promptly lost it again. Mr. Samuel Pickwick.
7: That's me, and it's quite ridiculous, really, to have cast me in this role. I mean, Mr. Pickwick was something of a comical character with a rather portly figure, very little hair, and my name is Pickwick.
4: Now for the members of the club. Mr. Augustus Snodgrass, a gentleman of literary endeavour.
8: True, true. The slightest provocation, I whip out my quill and pen a poem. Only this morning I wrote a masterpiece.
4: Can we see it?
8: Yes, of course. It's on a wall in Rochester.
4: Next, a gentleman with quite a different leaning, Mr. Tracy Tupman, a man of great ardour, a man notorious with the ladies.
9: I make no bones about it. I'm looking for someone to love.
4: And finally, Mr. Nathaniel Winkle, a sportsman of the highest caliber.
10: Last weekend, I was out with the shoot and bagged 2 pheasants and a blonde, what you might call a brace and bit.
4: These, then, are the Pickwickians. And so to our story. The scene, a country road outside London. And along it comes a stagecoach.
8: Ah, beautiful day to be sure. Such fun riding on the roof of the coach. A glorious view of the sweeping countryside.
10: Yes, I just love the rolling downs.
9: So do I. It's the climbing up again that get me.
7: Look over there in the field. There's a group of farm workers. Hello there.
8: Do sit down, Pickwick. No standing on top if you don't mind. And for goodness sake, stop waving your umbrella handle over your head like that. Makes us look like a trolley bus. That's long before our time.
10: I'm hungry. Are we nearly at the Bull Inn?
7: Yes, just at the bottom of the hill. Now, hurry, please, coachman.
11: Very good, sir. Gee up.
9: That's the best crack in the show.
7: All right, gentlemen, down you come.
12: Good day, gentlemen.
7: Ah, the old Bull Inn, I presume?
12: No, sir, he had to go to London.
10: We are weary travellers, good woman. We require food and drink.
12: Well, I don't know. I mean, you know, 'tis 2:05.
6: See, it happened even in those days.
9: Leave this to me. My good woman.
12: I'm not your good woman.
9: Well, we can soon alter that. What's your name, my beautiful pink-cheeked, golden-haired, dimple-chinned one?
12: Agatha Clunchbucket.
9: What a lovely name. Soon as I set eyes on you, I said to myself, there's an Agatha Clunchbucket if ever I saw one. Now, my pretty one, could you not, in the goodness of your heart and the fullness of your... What about some grub?
12: Well, then, all right, sirs. Come on in.
7: Well done, Tupman. A drink for all my friends.
10: I'm cold.
7: Well, come inside and we'll all toast you.
8: I say, it is crowded in here today. No wonder. Look who's appearing in lunchtime cabaret.
7: Upon my soul, said with surprise, 'tis Eileen.

Chapter 2, A Musical Evening at Dingley Dell, in which we encounter Dr. Wardle and his daughter Rachel. We hear something of Tracy Tupman's amorous adventures. We are treated to Snodgrass's lyrical endeavors, and we do a few terrible jokes as well. To Dingley Dell, then.

0: Delightful, delightful. And a vote of thanks to the Arnica Duckworthy String Quartet. Not only for the pleasant music, but for providing their own string. Well, Pickwick, enjoying our little soiree?
1: Splendid, Dr. Wardle.
0: And the food as well, I hope?
1: Indeed, I was just thinking it's more a soiree with a binge on top.
0: Yes, I wish I hadn't asked now. Here comes my daughter, Rachel, and what's that she's got on a silver tray?
2: Your meal, Papa.
3: Of course he is. How else could he be your Papa?
0: By the way, Rachel, these are the Pickwickians. My daughter.
4: I don't think I've had the pleasure.
2: The night is still young.
4: Mr. Tracy Tupperman at your service, and this is Augustus Snodgrass.
3: Enchanted. Such beauty. In a moment I may sit on a lighted candle and wax poetical.
2: I am sure there are no ends to your talents. And Mr. Pickwick, of course, we have met before at a party, was it not?
1: Yes, but only briefly. I spent most of the evening in the conservatory with Alice Fitzwarren. Forget whose party it was.
2: Bob Sawyer.
1: He shouldn't have been looking. Now, Miss Wardle, why don't you sing something for us?
2: Sing? Oh, I couldn't. I haven't got a very good ear.
1: Surely you don't sing with your ears.
2: What a rare knit you are, Mr. Pickwick.
4: Wits. She was right the first time. My dear Wardle, come over here. Sit away from the others. Now perhaps I can voice my thoughts.
2: Not on the BBC, you can't.
0: Come on, everyone. There's a lot more musical enjoyment for all. Mrs. Fastwater has managed to smuggle in her harp beneath her bustle.
3: A harp? So that's what it is. I thought it was one of those things for slicing hard-boiled eggs.
0: Also, I mention, we have a very talented young man with us this evening, and he is most anxious to meet you, Pickwickians.
2: That is he, over there in the corner.
1: Now, wait a minute, I recognize him. Snodgrass, Tupman, quickly, let's all get out of here.
3: What's the matter, Pickwick?
4: You've gone absolutely white. What is it?
0: Yes, Pickwick, I think we deserve some explanation for your leaving like this.
1: The cherished traditions of our club are at stake. I will not have my precious Pickwick papers messed about with.
0: What do you mean?
1: Don't you realize who that young man is?
4: No, who?
1: It's Lionel Bart. And now here to do the Oliver Twist, the Fraser Hayes Ball.

0: And so to the Kenneth Horne documentary feature, Hornorama. Kenneth Horne and his team of investigators bring you a factual report on topics of immediate interest. And this week we present a close-up on transport.
1: Is it going downhill? Now, first of all, let's have a word with this gentleman. Are you a motorist, sir?
2: Oh, yes, most certainly. Of course, the traffic situation is fast approaching desperation point in several places.
1: Yes, now what sort of a car do you have?
2: I am the proud possessor of a Stanley Birkinshaw Special. It's a super little sports model with disc brakes, synchro mesh, four-speed gearbox, instant acceleration, independent suspension, shock absorbers, and lots of special gadgets to suit my requirements exclusively.
1: Special gadgets, such as?
2: Such as, well, sir, I am the sole possessor of a sports car with windscreen wipers on the inside.
1: Very practical, I'm sure. Now we're privileged to meet a remarkable old gentleman. How do you do, sir?
3: I'm doing all right at the moment. Thank you, sir, too.
1: Now, sir, I believe you've always been associated with transport in some way or another.
3: That's very true, yes. One time, many years ago, I used to be a taxi driver, but I turned it in.
1: Oh, what was that?
3: Well, I couldn't stand people talking behind my back.
1: What did you turn to?
3: I fulfilled a lifelong ambition and became an engine driver. Oh, I started in a small way on a miniature railway and worked my way up to the big train.
1: And you were happy with the railway?
3: Oh, yes. Oh, I loved it. Puffing away up to the north, the coal blazing, a whistle blowing, and a tender behind. Was exciting.
1: Have you any unusual experiences you can tell us about?
3: Oh, it's funny you should mention that, yes. The most recent was a few weeks ago, sir. It was all a big mistake. I got shunted into a siding, you see. Yes. And we was there for a fortnight before we managed to get out.
1: Missing for a fortnight?
3: Yes.
1: Well, must have been trouble with British Railways when you got back.
3: Oh, no, they just thought we was running late.
1: Of the many forms of transport, there's no doubt that in this modern day and age, flying has become as routine as rail or road travel. But let's always spare a thought for those who have yet to make their first flights.
4: Hello, Rodney.
5: Hello, Charles.
4: I wish you'd never talked me into this holiday. Now we're actually in the plane. I'm petrified.
5: Rodney, don't be silly. There's nothing to worry about.
4: It's all right for you. You've flown before.
5: No. Be honest, Roddykins. You didn't even know we'd taken off, did you?
4: Didn't I? Oh, my tummy felt it all right. And another thing, my ear's gone all funny.
5: Oh, that's nothing. Here, have a boiled sweet.
4: Oh, thanks. Which ear do I put it in?
5: You are absolutely impossible.
4: Well, look at me, shaking up a leaf. Here, supposing the pilot makes a mistake and we all land. Go down!
5: We are off again, aren't we? All right, do try and get hold of yourself. These pilots are the most experienced, well-trained men in the world.
6: Attention, please. Attention, please.
4: What happened?
5: Nothing, silly. It's the usual procedure. The pilot himself is going to have a word with us.
4: He's not
5: going
4: to leave the wheel.
5: Be a good Roddy and just sit tight and listen to his friendly, comforting, and confident words.
6: Ladies and gentlemen, here is your pilot.
1: Good evening, and I expect to welcome you aboard. Finally, we turn to our panel of experts in Hornorama who are waiting to discuss a random question on this week's topic. Top of the table, the weirdie with the beardie, Ralph Hobbitson.
7: Good evening. On the brush, on the brush, with the brush, on the brush, with the brush.
1: Well, what does all that mean?
7: Nothing. I'm just clearing my throat.
1: Next, a truly dynamic personality, if I ever saw one, which I haven't. So he isn't. Recording star Ricky Libby.
8: Hello, Nat. I'm happy that the kids seem to like the flip side of my latest. Nick a negative for Nelly.
1: Now, once again, here she is, the broth of a girl, Fanny Haddock.
9: Hello there. And to all those of you who suffer from indigestion, may I just say one word. Granted.
1: Lastly, our farming friend with the harrowing experiences, Arthur Fallowfield.
10: Well, you know, the other evening I popped into our local institute and it happened to be ladies' night. Well, I must say I never had so much fun without laughing. I don't mind
1: yes,
10: telling
1: thank you.
10: Thank you
1: very much. So to this week's question on transport, which comes from...
11: Basil Burtington Bohr.
1: Ah, now, wait a minute. Yes, yes, yes. Aren't you from the family of racing drivers who are always having accidents?
11: Is that right? Yes, I'm one of the crashing boys.
1: Oh, I see.
11: And I should like to ask the team whether they can suggest any way of solving Britain's traffic problem.
1: Solving it. Thank you, sir, very much indeed. All right, Ralph Hobartson.
12: Well, I don't know, really. I mean, one has one's own personal ways of beating the traffic jams. For instance, I always go through the towns to avoid the bypasses.
1: Yes, thank you. Well, I'm sure the Minister of Transport realizes the importance of being earnest.
13: Yeah, well...
14: I do too.
1: Ricky Livid, what do you mean?
14: Well, maybe that's my real name, you know. Earnest. Ernie Sludgeworthy. Oh. Of course, I wouldn't have got nowhere in the hit parade with a name like that, so my recording company suggested a few names for me.
1: Yes, I'm sure they did.
14: I mean, still, eventually, like, we got around to Ricky Livid. Of course, I still talk like Ernie Sludgeworthy, but I sing like Ricky Livid.
1: Yes. All very interesting. But what about the traffic problem?
14: Well, I can't help you there very much because I'm going to be adding to it shortly myself. Learning to drive and all that jazz.
1: Oh. Well, how do you like driving?
14: Well, some of it I don't dig like, but all that gear changing and giving signals and that. But on the other hand, some of it is going to be all right.
1: Such as?
14: Well, I like the backing.
1: Now then, Fanny Haddock.
9: Well, Johnny and I travel about quite a bit, giving demonstrations and that sort of thing, and we have found the answer. Oh, yes, indeed, we have found the answer. A tandem bicycle. Oh, yes, it's just the thing. Of course, it does have its disadvantages. We were taking food with us the other day, and the back wheel suddenly buckled. Oh, my dear, my fault entirely. My dumplings were too heavy.
1: Let's hear from you, Arthur Fallow.
10: Well, I think the answer lies in the soil. Go underground. That's the only way. Never mind your flyovers and your roundabouts and switchbacks. Get underground. I mean, moles do it. Voles do it. Even wiggly worms in their holes. So let's do it. Let's go underground. I mean, let's have big tunnels. Long, dark tunnels. And when I get in there...
1: Yes, thank you. Well, we've reached the end of the road for this week. This is Kenneth Horne saying goodbye for now and leaving you with this thought from a listener in Godalming. Is ingenuity an annual payment to a red engine? Cheerio.

0: You have either been listening to or have just missed Beyond Our Ken, a sort of recorded radio show in which you heard Kenneth Horne, not to mention Kenneth Williams, Hugh Paddick, Betty Marsden, Bill Pertwee, the Fraser Hayes Four, Eileen Gourlay, and the BBC Variety Orchestra conducted by Paul Finlay. Eric Merriman wrote the script, and the show is produced by John Simmons.
1: I hope you're not hungry, dear Henry, I've just burnt the roast and I've ruined the spuds.
2: Well, that's a nice thing, isn't it? After I've been working
1: Henry,
2: all day...
1: Henry, I've got me secret supply.
2: You don't mean...
1: Polo mints.
2: Yum, yum.
3: If you're paying this kind of money for a car, you'd want it to have a touch of style, legroom, four doors, and all that. And if this is what you had in mind, you don't even have to pay that kind of money for the new Skoda Super Estel. Skoda's new Super Estel puts the man in the street
1: and his dog
3: on the road.
4: I came across Mr. Kipling in a meadow by the church. If I've painted that spire once, he said, I've painted it a dozen times. He offered me an apple pie. An artist needs inspiration, he explained. Golden shortcrust pastry, delicious apple filling, and just the right amount of sugar sprinkled on top. But then, when it comes to the little details, Mr. Gibley does have an exceedingly good eye.
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6: And now, a show that we humbly dedicate to Lady Dartmouth. 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
7: And hello again. Well, today marks the start of Baste an Archdeacon in Syrup of Figs for Fun and Profit Week. And there'll be many events to celebrate it on Tuesday. On Tuesday, there'll be a display of old-time frog bottling in the round at the Wimpole Street Porridge Bar. There's international freestyle gnome fingering. At the five-minute hippo wash Brompton Oratory. On Thursday, well, our old friends, the over-80s nudist basketball team, are playing an exhibition match against the Harlem Globetrotters. And this will be followed by the presentation of a medal to the nudist voted most likely. I shall be interested not so much in who gets the medal as where it's pinned.
8: And now, in association with Lou and Leslie Grade, Clerical Sportswear Boutique, Lambeth Cut, we present
6: the Muff Blaster Saga.
7: And here in the studio is the last surviving member of the Muff Blaster family, Sir Aardvark Muff Blaster, talking to Nemene Mousehat.
9: Once again, Sir Aardvark.
10: Well, if you say so. I'm sorry, my dear, just a trick of the light.
9: Once again, it gives me great pleasure.
10: Oh, then be my guest. Thank you, my dear. You brought a little sunshine into an old man's life.
9: Last week you told us about the Muff Plaster who discovered America.
10: Yes.
9: I believe that this week you're going to tell us about another member of your famous family.
10: Yes, I am. It's the story of Tiger Muff Plaster, one of the greatest boxers this country has ever known. It all started in the Welsh village of Andy Pandy in the Rhondda.
11: Ludwin, I'm home.
9: How's it been?
11: It's been hell. Hundreds of us miners crammed into a space no larger than Shirley Bassey's talent. We sing to keep our spirits up till we can't take no more. Then it's time to go home. And we stagger, blinking into the light. Oh, it's hell, I tell you. It's hell.
9: Well, give up working down in the pit.
11: Who's talking about the pit, girl? I've been up the pub. But our son's going to be a prize fighter. I resolved that the day he was born. That's why I christened him Mafanwy. With a name like that, he'll have to fight.
9: Oh, die, he's not big enough to be a boxer.
11: Not big enough? He's huge for a Welshman. Nearly 3'6". Do you want him to be like the rest of us miners, coming home covered in coal dust, having to wash in a tin bath, too poor to have a lock on the bathroom door?
9: Oh, die, there are compensations. All you miners, the beautiful singers.
11: When you haven't got a lock on the bathroom door, you have to be. I tell you, Bloodwin, my son's going to be something.
10: Hello, Dad.
11: I'm not quite... But I'm not quite sure what.
9: Where have you been, Nathanwee?
10: Oh, I've been brooding on the infinite.
9: Oh, it's all that lava bread you've been eating.
10: Yeah. You see, Dad, I decided I want to be a poet like the other Welsh poets and live in America and be rich and write about how wonderful it is to live in Wales and be poor.
11: You a poet?
10: Yeah, I've written lots of poetry, walls of it. Here. Here's my latest, read it.
11: There was an old monk of Bengal who had... Well, even if it was possible, it doesn't rhyme. No, son, give up the poetry. You're going to be a fighter. I'm taking you to London to meet a boxing promoter. A man whose name is a household word in boxing circles.
7: My name is a household word in boxing circles. The third. It's hyphenated, of course, and I'm known in the fraternity as Diamond Jim, because I wear diamonds everywhere.
10: Everywhere?
11: Everywhere.
7: Yes, to the office, to the gym. I'm the biggest fight promoter of them all. I've managed all the great heavyweights, Max Schmeling, Max Baer, Max Bacon. And one day I was in my gym in Soho watching one of my boys working out.

0: There, boss, I've worked it out. It's a splinter. Boss, give me a crack at Cooper.
1: But you're punch drunk.
0: Ah, maybe punchy, but I'm still take Cooper.
1: Henry Cooper wouldn't fight you.
0: Henry Cooper? I mean Gladys Cooper. I'm not that punchy.
1: I'm sorry, Dame Sybil, but you're not cut out for this sort of thing.
2: Excuse me. Excuse me, Bach. Excuse me, front. Excuse me, side. I've come straight from the pit. I'd like you to see me fan wheel.
1: Yeah, I'm sure it's very nice. Some other time.
2: No, my son, me fan wheel.
3: How'd you do, son?
1: Well, not much to look at, nothing to see.
4: My fan wheel that way.
2: I want him to be a boxer. Will you take him in hand?
1: But he's small, he's small. Well, let's see now. Take off your shirt. Take off your vest. Take off your miner's helmet. Now your trousers. Now your boots. Where's he gone?
3: Here I am, behind the cigarette packet.
1: I looked him up and down, mainly down. There wasn't much up.
3: Well, I'm still growing.
1: I ran a practiced eye over him. He was tiny but perfectly proportioned. Like a... Like a young Greek thimble.
2: Well, do you think he's got what it takes?
1: Yes. Yes, but I wouldn't take it. He's got barely enough for himself.
3: Oh, give me a chance, sir, please.
1: Oh, all right, now. Do you think you can go around with Sailor Catamole here?
3: Yes, I can go around with him.
2: Now, slip these gloves on, son. Now, show him what you can do.
1: The tiny muff plaster stepped into the ring. Sailor Catamole swaggered out of his corner, determined to show the newcomer who was the better man. They stood toe-to-toe, trading punches. Muff Plaster's adversary towered over him, but the plucky Welsh bantam made up in skill what he lacked in inches, and with a flurry of blows had his giant opponent groping. They clinched and reeled round the ring together. And then, breaking from the clinch, Muff Plaster moved in for the kill.
5: Hell!
6: Grunt! Fruff! Frack! Thong! Kastow!
5: Eek!
1: Eek?
6: Yes, he hit me in the eek.
5: Wet, zip, splot, crutch.
3: Had enough, sailor?
6: Well,
0: well, just one more and I really must go.
5: Splat!
1: Well done, Muff Plaster. With me as your manager, I think you can go to the top.
7: The scene changes. 3 months later, our young heroes camp.
1: Muff Plaster trained on a diet of raw eggs, raw meat, and pints of fruit juice. He did a lot of running. And every afternoon he'd work out with his sparring partner, old Lefty Hand Clinker.
3: There, had enough?
8: Yes, thank you, darling. Oh, look, you've ruined my set.
3: Sorry, I don't know my own strength. Oh, Lefty, when this is all over, will you run away with me? I've got a place in the valley where I know you'll be happy.
8: Oh, give up the ring now before you ruin your head.
3: No, Lefty, I can't. A man's got to stop running sometime, turn and look himself in the eye and say, who am I? What am I? Where am I? Why am I? And how? How am I what I am? Why am I who I am? Where am I? What am I? How am I what I am?
8: Oh, if only it were that simple.
3: I am a man, and a man has got to do what a man has got to do.
8: But you're so small.
3: All right, a small man's got to do what a man's got to do. It's just more difficult to reach. Lefty. Oh, let me take you in my arms and kiss your kneecaps.
8: Oh, Oh, darling.
1: All right, you two. Break it up. Now, I've got good news for you, Muff Plaster. Tomorrow night, you're going to fight for the championship of the world.
3: Against Mohammed Loom Bucket?
1: Yes.
8: Don't do it. You don't stand a chance.
3: But I've got to go through with it. I have a sacred trust. It's not for me. It's for the people back home, all those little people I left in my village back on page 3. I can't let them down.
8: But you don't have the experience.
3: Don't worry. I'll pull out something that'll surprise you all.
1: On the night of the big fight, the arena was packed. The crowd was hushed as the MC stepped into the ring to announce the contest.
9: My lords! Ladies! Gentlemen, on my right, the champion of the world, Mohammed Loom Bucket. On my left, the plucky challenger from Wales. Family Tiger Mufflaster. At the weigh-in this afternoon at Simpkins and Brown's Yarm Family Butchers, the champion tipped the scales at 212 pounds. Liver and lights thrown in. Mufflaster weighed 3 pounds 12 ounces. Ringing wet. Your referee for the contest, the Reverend Cosmo Margulies.
10: So you're Muff Plaster, are you?
3: That's right.
10: Yeah, I've been dying to get my hands on you. Yeah. Do you know what I'm going to do to you? I'm going to get you in a clinch. Then I'm going to butt you in the stomach. Then I'm going to gouge your eyes and very likely bite your ear off.
3: Yeah, you shouldn't be talking to me like that.
10: Why not?
3: You're the referee.
10: All right, good boys, go back to your corners, and when you hear the bell, come out fighting.
1: How'd you feel, Muff Plaster?
3: Nervous.
1: Now, take off your dressing gown and... good heavens, those shorts are a bit brief, aren't they?
3: Well, I borrowed them from McGowan.
1: Walter McGowan?
3: No, Kathy McGowan.
1: Well, they look better on you than they do on her.
11: And at the start of round one, the two boys are sizing each other up. Now, the champion is moving in on the attack with his left arm in, his right arm out, his left leg in. He shakes it all about. They're doing the hokey-cokey.
12: Break!
11: Now, both boys are mixing it in the middle of the ring. The champion is really giving Muff Plaster a stick. But the challenger seems to know what to do.
7: Here you are. Here's a stick. You know what to do.
3: Yes, Tom.
10: And Mohammed Loom Bucket is out. He'll never beat the count. Muff Plaster is the new champion.
3: Yes, I said I would do it. I'm the greatest and I'm the prettiest. And I've got medals for tap dancing.
8: Darling, Miss Sandy.
3: Oh, darling Lefty, now I'm champion of the world. We'll never be apart.
1: Look, Muff Plaster, as your manager, I must tell you that playing around with women is no good for a boxer.
3: Well, tell me who it is good for and I'll become one of them.

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1: First, Daphne Whitethigh with some handy tips for the housewives.
2: Hello.
1: Hello.
2: There's a very good way to stop the breakfast porridge from sticking to the saucepan. Eat toast and marmalade instead. A listener in Dorset asks how to avoid those telltale crow's feet round the eyes. The answer is, to avoid, well, as far as possible, sleeping in a tree.
1: Thank you, Daphne. Thank you. And hello again, Sunday Night TV personality Seamus Android.
3: Hello. All right, hello. Well, now, here I am. Wherever this is. And before I introduce you to my first guest, whoever he is, I'd just like to... Oh, that's better. Now, we were to have had a return visit for the first time, yet again, of Jaja Gabor, but unfortunately, owing to circumstances beyond my control, here she is. And I know you're just dying to meet her, and with that, good night.
1: Thank you. Thank you, Seamus Android. And I hope you get better soon. Well, it can't get any worse. Now, this week the colour supplement takes a look at the English seaside. It's often said that the English will put up with anything as long as the hotel is satisfactory, even on their honeymoon.
4: Here we are, darling.
5: It's lovely, Charles.
4: Well, ups a daisy over the threshold. There.
5: Shall I put you down now, Charles?
4: Yes. We've got quite enough to manage with the suitcases. Come over here. To the window. There. Look at that view.
5: Oh, Charles. It's magnificent.
4: Yes. Look at that sea. Look at that sky. Those liver salts advertisements get better every year.
5: What made you pick this hotel, Charles?
4: I don't know. Perhaps it's because it reminds me of Nice. Perhaps it's because the air is like the air in Portofino and the light is like Athens. And yet it's funny to think that it's no more expensive than a working men's hostel in the East India Dock Road.
5: Where actually? Actually, are we, Charles?
4: In a working men's hostel. The bridal suite.
5: Oh, is that our bed, Charles?
4: Yes. I'm ready for beddy bye. Aren't you my little pudding?
5: Yes, lovey wovey.
4: How about a little kissy whisky?
5: I don't like to.
4: Oh, do.
5: Oh, no. Well, yes. Oh, no.
6: Oh, please make up your mind, Mrs. There's 14 of us in this bed trying to get some sleep.
1: When you fix your hotel, there's no end of amusements to beguile the seaside visitor. The follies on the pier, follies under the pier, the amusement arcades, and even if the weather's bad, there's always good family entertainment at the cinema.
7: Seats in all parts, this way, sir.
8: Excuse me, is this film suitable for the whole family?
7: Yes, a good, wholesome, clean family entertainment.
8: Pity. What are the usherettes like?
7: Mary.
8: What's the flavour of the month?
7: Curried mongoose.
8: On a stick?
7: Yes.
8: Who's in the film?
7: Julie Christie.
8: Oh, yes, I don't mind her. Who else?
7: Omar Sharif.
8: Oh, no, I'm not having him.
7: Well, I'm afraid there's nothing we can do about it.
8: Oh, well, while the film's on, I can amuse myself having a poke about the ashtrays. Having a crawl under the seats, see what I can find. And if I get tired of that, I can sit next to courting couples in the back and light matches. Don't worry about me. I'll find something to keep me mind occupied.
1: Well, not surprisingly, the chief attraction of the seaside is the sea, and there have been many songs about it. And here to sing one is your own, your very own, Rambling Sid Rumpel.
8: Ah, hello, me dearie-o, for I'll hoist up me artifacts and keel haul me dando.
1: Yes, it's a good trick if you can do it, isn't it?
8: Now, the song I'm going to sing, he tells of a sailor lad who nurked his clipper all over the seven seas.
1: Nurked?
8: Yes, nurked. What's the matter? You got cloth wogglers? Nurked. 'Tis a word used by sailors when they're thinking of something else. But it's gone now with the passing of the windjammer, or baked jam roll, as it's called. And it goes after this fashion, boldly and vigorously. What shall we do with a drunken nurker? What shall we do with a drunken nurker? What shall we do with a drunken nurker? He's bending his cord wangle. Hit him in the nadges with a bosun's cord. Slap him on the grummet with a wrought iron lunger. Cuff him in the moolies with a captain's grunger. Till his bogles dangle. Heave-ho, and up she rises. Heave-ho, and up she rises. Heave-ho, and up she rises. Oh!

0: And thank you, Rambling Sid. Of course, the great institution of the English seaside is the boarding house. Recently, I was leafing through my copy of Throw Off Your Clothes and Live. Well, I buy it for the chest problem. And I saw an advertisement which read, Get away from it all. Spend your holidays at the Boner Guest House, Bognor. So I decided to throw a few things into a bag and give it a try. Hello, anybody there?
1: Oh, hello, I'm Julian. This is my friend Sandy.
2: Oh, hello, Miss Rhone. Oh, welcome to our guest, Lassie. Thank you. Thank you. Thank you. Oh, welcome, yes. For the guest, Lattie, it's a proper home from Omi. Yeah.
0: And how long have you been hotelier?
2: Not long, but of course we knew Bognor well, didn't
1: what?
2: We? Oh, we used to do your summer seasons down here. Entertaining, you know.
1: Yes, we was at the Smuggler's Nook year after year.
2: Yes, songs at the piano. Oh, they'd let their rye right down when we got going. You know the sort of thing. Jewel, get on the piano.
1: Shall I?
2: Get on the piano. Yes. Or allow your lappers on the Striller's Boner. Yes, sit down, Mr. Orme. We'll give you a sample.
0: Oh, thank you. I'd like to.
2: Give you a sample. I dream of Jeannie with the light brown rye eyes.
1: Then there was, Bless this Lattie, butch and stout.
2: Oh, and what about our duet?
1: Oh, yes.
2: We'll troll beside you today. Love you.
1: And the big finish.
2: The big finish.
1: Yes.
2: Some day she'll troll along the balloon I love. Oh, it's lovely.
1: Very
2: beautiful.
1: Then it went on.
2: Then it went on.
1: Maybe I shall meet her Monday. Maybe Tuesday.
2: No, not Tuesday. You got the hairdresser.
1: Oh. Head like a sieve. Head like a sieve. Still, you do get the idea, Mr. Holmes.
0: Yes, I'm afraid I do, yes. And then you opened this boarding house.
2: Well, not immediately. When the bottom fell out of the nook, we'd done a season. We'd done this season on the sand.
1: Punch and Judy.
2: Punch and Judy. That was going all right till Jewel gave the eggnog a thrashing one night. Yes, and ruined the performance.
1: Traitor.
2: Yes.
1: That! Nancy before Mr. I've got me parts mixed up, that's
2: yes. Yes, he does, you know, when he's had a few.
1: Yeah.
2: Yes. It was awful. Punch went off with the hangman and Judy finished up singing risque songs with a crocodile. Not exactly a children's entertainment, no. Ducky.
1: We had our tender turned down by the council.
2: Flat.
1: So we both had a bit put by, so we decided to plunge into this boarding, Lattie.
2: And here we are.
1: Dan Trollin.
2: That's the name. Yes, we offer very reasonable rates. B&B, 16 shillings. Use of cruet, extra.
0: Well, how much extra?
2: Depends what use you put it to.
1: Yes, it's the, we class it as a sort of extra vegetable.
0: Oh, why is that?
1: Well, it's got peas always in the mustard.
2: There's absolutely no restrictions within reason.
1: No, of course. No women in the rooms.
2: No women in the rooms. No. Not much danger of that with Mr. Orne, not at his age. Only thought he's likely to attract, never make it up the stairs.

Well, I spent 2 days there, and I must admit I came home with my body beautifully brown. There was a leak in the gravy boat. And the doctor says it'll wear off eventually, and after having had it analyzed, his only comment was, thank heavens you didn't drink it. Cheerio. See you next week.

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3: 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While Robertson's Golden Shred gets all of its tang from Seville oranges. What would you rather have for breakfast?
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That was Round the Horn, starring Kenneth Horne, with Kenneth Williams, Hugh Paddick, Betty Marsden, and Bill Pertwee. On the musical side, you heard the Fraser Hayes Four and Edwin Braden and the Hornblowers. The script was written by Barry Chook and Marty Feldman. The show is produced by John Simmons.

0: Desert Island Wobblies. Introduced by Roy Seagull Noise.
1: How do you do, ladies and gentlemen? In tonight's edition of Desert Island Wobblies, my special guest is Ferdinand Boring. Currently a high-ranking person on the Radio Times, and formerly a human being.
2: Good evening, Ferdinand.
1: Good evening. No, that's my line.
2: Oh, sorry. Now, Mr. Boring, perhaps first of all we could turn to the...
1: Look, will you please stick to your own lines?
2: Oh, sorry. Very sorry about that, ladies and gentlemen. Now, Ferdinand, today you're quite an important person on the Radio Times.
1: Look, for the last time, will you?
2: Yes?
1: Oh, I give up. Yes, that is correct, Roy.
2: I see. Well, I believe, for instance, that you are currently employed as the man who spits on producers' requests for more program publicity.
1: That is correct, yes.
2: And before that, you laid out the radio pages in your spare time, relaxed by writing the Lord's Prayer on the head of a pin.
1: Yes, correct is yes, that.
2: And you're shortly hoping to take over from the highly important man whose job it is to get a pair of nail scissors and cut out little jagged patterns down the side of each page.
1: That correct, yes, it is.
2: Fine. Well, it's really wonderful to have you here on Desert Island Wobblies, Mr. Boring.
1: Thank you.
2: Now, as you know, the idea of Desert Island Wobblies is that you have to imagine you've been cast away on a desert island, and then tell me, in not more than 500 pseudo-intellectual statements, which six wobbly things you'd like to take with you.
1: Yes. Well, I gave this a great deal of thought, Roy, and... The first wobbly thing I've chosen is this one.
2: Oh, I see. Yes. A very interesting choice, that.
1: Thank you.
2: Yes. I'm afraid I can't actually tell the listeners what it is, for reasons of a somewhat unwholesome nature, but you can take it from me. It doesn't half wobble. Fine. Well, moving on to your second wobbly thing, Mr. Boring, what did you choose for that?
1: Well, for the second wobbly thing, I think I'd have to plump... For this one.
2: Ah, another wobbly thing which we can't mention, I see.
1: I'm afraid not, no.
2: Well, I am sorry about this, ladies and gentlemen, but it may help to say that this wobbly thing isn't quite as wobbly as the first wobbly thing he chose. Although, let's be honest, it doesn't exactly muck about, does it?
1: No, it's got a fair old dangle to it, I tell you.
2: Quite, yes. Probably because it's not used to being out in the light.
1: Right,
2: well, moving on now to your third and fourth wobbly things.
1: Yes, here we are.
2: Right, fine, yes, thank you. I'm afraid we still can't tell you exactly what those two wobbly things just then were, ladies and gentlemen. Although I am permitted to say, that will be all, thank you, Doris. Now on to your...
3: Dear sir, this program is the most disgusting thing I have ever listened to without fail every week in all my life. Unless the Burgess Way is immediately taken off the air, I shall personally send a letter to the Radio Times in real handwriting and ask for my fine as a BBC licensed dodger back. 50 years ago, when I was a younger version of the same miserable face-aker now listening to, we never had wobbly things at all. Our parents used to staple them all to the floor. And we used to respect them for it. And what's more, we used to beat them up. Yours sincerely, Joe Kendall, Chris Emmett, Nigel Reese, and Fred Harris. P.S. And don't you dare use my phone calls to sneak in your opening credits again.
4: Well, in view of that last call, the BBC butter up the listeners by sending them both a Christmas card department, have decided to take this week's edition of the Burkis Way to Dynamic Living off the air and replace it with...
1: We present a history of things through the ages, through the ages. Written by someone else other than Peter Clayton, and narrated in stereo by giving Richard Burton a single script to read.
5: One of the most primitive histories was the IITTVV production action. All you need is viewers.
4: In early 1964, American record producer Sid D. Mercenary began smoking lots of big cigars and changing his religion. The effect was immediate. In 1963, he had become a top impresario. He managed Diana Ross and the Supremes with the help of vitamin pills and was also responsible for The Who, or the Liberal Party, as they were then known, whom he continued to handle until the newspapers got to hear of it. Later still, in 1962, when Phil Spector's sound burst upon the public, he was one of the first people to open a window. I asked him what it was like getting paid 58p an hour to talk to the BBC.
6: Yeah, I remember 1959 very clearly. A lot of things happened that month. I remember there was a young married couple from Salt Lake City. The chick was one day frightened by a sink plunger and later gave birth to Mick Jagger.
4: What else happened that year?
6: Well, if I remember right, that was the year I had both my hands all bandaged up after an accident. And Julie Andrews brought out my favorite things.
4: Yes, it must have been quite a thrill. And I believe all the really big contracts were settled at parties.
6: Sure, as same as they are today, in fact.
7: Far out, Susie. That's really just too far out.
8: Excuse me, aren't you Mr. Ken Tasteless of the Exploitation Record Company?
7: Yeah, I am. What is it, lady?
8: Sorry to bother you, Mr. Tasteless, but I got a fantastic boy for you here. I tell you, he can make it really big.
7: That's no use to me. I only book singers. Say, what's in these cigarettes, tobacco?
8: Mr. Tasteless, look, this boy is walking dynamite. What's that, Rod? Rod, sure, I know, leave it to me, Rod. Look, Mr. Tasteless, he's really gonna make it. Sing him something, Rod. Great, Rod. Hey, what do you think, Mr. Tasteless?
7: Don't waste my time, lady. Hey, Susie, ain't that Bobby Gentry over by the piano? What's she doing over here?
9: I hear she's gonna release Both Sides Now.
7: Boy, that I gotta see.
8: Mr. Tasteless,
7: yeah?
8: I'm beginning to think people are right what they say about you. You're damn ignorant. You don't know your...
7: Ignorant, my elbow. Look, lady, I'll be honest with you. You want me to spell it out? Okay, you're Mr. McEwen here. He's suffering with a bit of a handicap if he wants to make it as a singer.
8: Well, handicap, Mr. Tasteless?
7: Sure. You'd really have to try and dead him up a bit.
8: How do you mean dead him up?
7: Well, we record companies can't pull out all the stops with marketing and publicity until he's, you know, done a bit of dying.
8: Shut up, Johnny. I think Mr. Tasteless has really got something
7: right. You see, once he was dead, we could bring out all the tributes and stuff.
8: Yeah.
7: Here, look. Let me give you an idea. What's his name?
8: Rod Earplug.
7: Rod Earplug. Right. Hey, Sam, show these guys here what I mean, will you? You just listen to this.

0: On the 31st of January, 1978, I was driving home when a news flash came over the radio. Rod Earplug has been run over by a steamroller and crushed to death at a road widening works on the B-5120 just off the Yorksford intersection. Rodney J. Earplug was dead. And a flame went out in my soul as I heard how he'd been flattened out and spread across the tarmac like a Dover sole that's had an argument with a kitchen mangle. Like a 15-stone apple strudel that's been accidentally left on Cyril Smith's chair. Roddy Earplug, why did you have to go? Why did you have to get squeezed into two dimensions? Why did you have to end up looking like a fat version of the ham in a BBC sandwich? Why did you have to get squashed beyond...
1: Stop!
2: While All You Need Is Viewers charted the progress of the pop world's answer to music, other historians of things through the ages devoted their documentaries to more elevated subjects. The historian who made The Ascent of Man was one of them.
3: One of them.
2: Oh, sorry. One of them. And outstanding among his chronicles of human achievement was his feature on Charles Darwin.
0: Diary of Charles Darwin, January the 1st, 1831. Set sail on the Beagle. January the 1st, 1831. 10 days out of port, and Katie the cook has cut down on all the men's rations. So now there's a big queue outside the cold showers every night. January the 1st, 1831. 5 weeks at sea, and at last the captain has allowed us to say words like... pork chop, greasy bacon, fried bread, and... oh, God, excuse me. That's better. January the 1st, 1831. Beginning to think I should have got a more expensive diary. January the 1st, 1831. This morning, the captain called in to see me in my cabin.
4: Morning, Darwin. How are your researches into evolution coming along?
0: Well, it's quite fantastic, Captain Stomach. During the course of our recent stops among the Galapagos Islands and the coast of Ecuador, I have closely examined hundreds of examples of naked ladies.
4: Naked ladies?
0: Naked ladies, yes. And I've studied the naked ladies very carefully and made a large number of drawings of them.
4: Of the naked ladies?
0: Well, exactly. And it's absolutely fascinating.
4: I see. What exactly does it tell you, then?
0: Pardon?
4: What exactly does your extensive examination of naked ladies tell you about the relation of contemporary morphology to the opportunistic mechanism of natural selection?
0: Well, nothing.
4: Nothing?
0: No.
4: In that case, what scientific use is it?
0: Well, it isn't any scientific use. I just happen to like looking at naked ladies, that's all.
4: Mr. Darwin?
0: Yes?
4: Could you cover that up with a sheet, please?
0: Only just.
4: Now, look. This obsession of yours with naked ladies, I might say that I am thoroughly and profoundly disappointed in you. And, in fact, I've only got one question left to ask.
0: Yes?
4: Does this mean our arrangement for 8 o'clock this evening's off?
0: I'm afraid so. January the 1st, 1831. Today we dropped anchor at a little island just off the coast of the sea. Together with my young assistant, Miss Behavior, I straightaway set out to explore the landscape.
2: Ah, Mr. Darwin, there you are. I've been looking all over for you.
0: Look what I have found on the beach.
2: Good heavens!
0: Yes?
2: A grain of sand.
0: No. It's the remains of a gnat's skull.
2: A gnat's skull?
0: Precisely. Don't you see? This is the evidence I have been searching for years.
2: Evidence for what?
0: Evidence for my theory that humans evolved from gnats.
3: Over the past decade, I've made a highly intensive investigation into gnats. How they eat, how they drink, how they respire, how British Rail tea is made. And it is my firm belief that man is descended from the gnat. Look, look, in here, I've got a collection of old fossils.
2: No, don't be so modest.
3: Yeah. Look, look, look, this here, this, look, come closer. This is what I believe to be the skull of Peking gnat, which lived some 500,000 years ago. Yes, and this is the skull of Cro-Magnon gnat, 40,000 years old. And here now, we have the skull of Neanderthal gnat, 30,000 years old. And here is the skull of modern-day man. You see the uncanny resemblance. All I am searching for now is the missing link.
2: Missing link?
3: Yes, yes, a creature halfway between a man and a gnat, which will add final proof to my theory. You see?
2: I think it's time I prepared your injection, Mr. Darwin.
3: What's this? What's this coming towards us? It can't be. No, it isn't. It is!
5: Eric Pode of Croydon.
3: Buzz. Incredible. It's incredible. The missing link. Tell me, Mr. Croydon, how long have you been alive?
5: Almost since birth, mate. I'm half man and half insect, you know.
3: Yes. I can see you've got three pairs of legs, but what does that make you?
5: Very well endowed, mate.
3: Amazing. Now, I understand you reproduce parthenogenetically.
5: That's right. Would you like to see my do-it-yourself kit?
3: Not this soon after breakfast, no. Tell me, what exactly do you prey on?
5: Sundays. I got that one in the parish newsletter, you know.
3: Misbehaviour, I'm afraid. It looks as though we've got...
5: I haven't seen no human life on this tropical island since Francis Drake.
3: Oh, Francis, he was the one who came over with the Golden Hind.
5: No, just a bit of a tan down the arms.
3: Well, there goes another theory.
2: An important history of things through the ages, although it didn't actually deal with things through the ages and wasn't actually a history, was Professor Galbraith's look at the economic trends of modern civilization, which caused the biggest sensation since Casanova added a new twist to the Kama Sutra. Galbraith's searching insight into capitalism underlined the complexities of the world of commerce and big business.
6: Right, order, gentlemen. Gentlemen, order. Now, I'd like to start this
7: board of directors?
6: Yes, better make it Watners. Now, I'd like to call to order this annual general meeting of the governors of Harrob's Department Store, brackets, by appointment to God. And first of all, I call upon our auditor, Mr. Female of Woman and Woman, to give a resume of last year's sale figures.
8: Well, I'm afraid 1977 was a very disappointing year for Harrob's Department Store, in that I'm afraid I have to report 573 products were sold.
9: Oh, yeah.
6: Sold? You mean to tell me people actually bought them?
8: I'm afraid so, Mr. Sixhises.
6: Good God, that's preposterous. What's the point of us marketing hundreds of goods nobody can afford if people go and buy them?
7: What goods were actually sold, Mr. Female?
8: Well, let me see. 200 silk shirts at £60,000 each, 135 silk toenail cases at £80,000 each, 105 pairs of shoes at £500,000 a lace hole, with a choice of personal foot odors specially designed by Nosepeg of Paris, 63 pairs of £1,000,000 checks, which you just strap to your feet so everyone can see how much you pay, at £80,000,000,000 each, and 137p bottle of TCP on special offer at Harrob's for £80,000,000,000. Apparently bought by Twiggy when she had a couple of pimples on her back.
7: Obviously didn't know whether she was coming or going.
6: Yes, quite. Well, let's get on to the other matter. Oh, damn, I've spilt the ink bottle all over this sheet of paper. Iris, better stick it on the front of this week's Sunday Times as part of our spring clothes collection.
10: Yes, sir.
6: Now then, The thing is, gentlemen, we've had a request from one of our more important customers. Not a million miles away from this building here. At the end of the mall. Hmm? Who,
3: Sorry, sir.
6: A certain personage who shall remain queenless. Who? Who has asked us to design a new budgie for her. Now, as you know, I put out the tenders to the architects a month ago, and here with us this afternoon to show us what he's come up with is Mr. Expensive Coffeepot of Not Poulsen and Not Poulsen.
4: Yes. Well, here is a prototype model of the budgie I have designed for you here.
6: Thank you. Well, now let's have a look, gentlemen, shall we? Two big horns on the head, I see, yes. A bit of a fat, patchy black and white body with a not wholly invisible udder on the underside, a swishy tail, and four cloven-hoofed legs dangling down, one from each corner.
4: Yes.
6: This is your firm's design for the new budgie, is it?
4: Yes.
6: Fine, fine.
4: We do design a lot of horses, you see.
6: Horses?
4: Yes. Not terribly good horses, I'm afraid.
3: I tell you what, let's give it a try, shall we? Who's a pretty boy, then? Yes. I'm sorry, I couldn't quite make that out.
4: It said, Joey Boy is.
3: Joey Boy is? Is that Joey spelled J-O-E-Y?
4: Oh, no. Joey spelled M-O-O-O.
3: Oh, I see.
8: Yeah, let me try. Who wants his nice cuttlefish then, eh? Who wants his nice cuttlefish? What did he say?
4: He said, Joey wants his cuttlefish.
3: Spelled?
4: M-O-O-O.
6: This spelling handicap seems to be rather hampering it in budgie terms. I tell you what, let's just see how it flies, shall we? Open the window, Mr. Female.
8: Right.
6: Right. Out you go, Joey. Come on, out you go. Well?
4: Well, it usually migrates about this height of the building.
6: Migrates?
4: Yes.
6: To the ground?
4: Yes. Mm.
6: Something tells me it's high time we moved on.
4: And, of course, finally, the history of things through the ages, without which this history of things through the ages would be complete. The award-winning documentary, Royal Heritage, with Hugh Owl Resemblance.
0: In the reign of King George III, many royal heirlooms and priceless treasures of the crown were plundered when the ships carrying them were lured onto treacherous rocks and ransacked by the wreckers. Although the punishment for wrecking and smuggling contraband was grisly torture and death by waiting to be served in Sainsbury's, one of the biggest, most desperate bands of outlaws continued to flourish at Dymchurch, a remote village on the south coast. These men were led by the notorious Dr. Sin, alias the Scarecrow.
3: What be the password?
4: Intimacy is an Irishman making two planks of wood.
3: Oh, thank you. Intimacy is an Irishman making two planks of wood.
4: Correct. You can come in.
3: Thank you very much.
4: Now, I think we're all here now. Let's go over our plans for tonight's wrecking. Chromosome Joe?
9: Yeah?
4: Have you got the dark lanterns?
9: Yes, Dr. Sin. The dark lanterns are right here.
4: Let's see. Oh, no, that's no good. You can still see the light. Better cover them up completely. All right? Now then, Silas, have you got all the ammunition?
3: Yes, Dr. Sin. I've drawn the cocks on me pistols.
4: All right. If anything goes wrong tonight, you can always get a job writing feed lines for Celebrity Squares.
3: Thank you, Chief. Thank you.
4: So, is everything clear? Chromosome Joe, you take six men to the beacon on Hangman's Cliff and douse it, while Silas and the rest of the crew gather on the beach to row out to wreck for plunder. Then, as the boxes are brought ashore and the rear guard keep a lookout for the king's men, I dress up as a scarecrow.
3: Isn't that what you did last time, Doctor?
4: Yes!
3: Dress up as a scarecrow.
4: Yes, a scarecrow. I mean, let's face it, where would you be if I didn't dress up as a scarecrow? Eh? Crows all over the place, ruining the wrecking.
8: I don't think they'd really hurt, Doctor.
4: Oh, of course they would. How can you expect me to douse a beacon with hordes of ferocious crows springing terrifyingly from their trees, growling horrendously and flexing their massive claws?
3: I don't think that's crows, sir.
4: Yes, it is. Those black things.
8: I think that's panthers, sir. Crows are small black birds.
4: Oh, those. Oh, yes. Well, not really much chance of crows massing in great flocks and ferociously attacking people from the surrounding trees, is there? Oh, that's funny. Where did Hitchcock go? Anyway, off you all go to the beach while I stay here and put on these lovely, gorgeous, ragged trousers with delicately fringed holes in the knees. So off you go.
8: So long as it's not a fetish.
4: Ruddy, Nora, of course it's not a fetish.
3: All right, then. If it's not a fetish you've got about scarecrows, why do you keep taking all those Polaroid photos of old brooms?
4: I do not take Polaroid photos of old brooms.
8: Yes, you do. You take them because they're nude scarecrows. You've got a perversion about scarecrows.
4: For the last time, I have not got a perversion about scarecrows.
3: In that case, stop fondling that pin-up of Patrick Moore.
10: Good God, I've had just about as much as I could take of these disgustingly smutty jakes. When I was a boy, we didn't go out dressing up as scarecrows like Joe Kendall, Chris Emmett, Nigel Reese, and Fred Harris. In those days, we used to go off and beat the hell out of foreigners. And it did us all a power of good, I can tell you. What those young scriptwriters, Andrew Marshall and David Renwick, need is a dose of national service. It certainly taught me the meaning of the word disprin. And as for your producer, John Lloyd of Europe, I've told him before about using my phone calls to secretly slip in his silly closing announcements. I remain, yours disgustedly, Norman, same character as at the beginning, Cell 5, the Radio 4 Listeners Ward, London, 1906.
2: 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Well, there'll be another...
10: Dear sir, I must complain until I'm blue in the tie about that last reference to BBC. The letters B, B and C, as we all know, stand for three words which are totally disgusting, and in most houses, obscenities. I mean, of course, British Broadcasting Corporation. Why can't you use a nice, decent continuity announcer for a change? Someone we Radio 4 listeners can identify with. Yours, on the verge of humanity, a man even I'm getting a bit sick of by now.
2: Right. 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

Dear sir, this is Radio 4, and you can hear another edition of The Berkish Way at the same time next week. Although not if I have anything to do with it, because if I have anything to do with it, you'll never hear the damn thing again. And just to make sure, I shall come round next Tuesday at 6:15 and kick your ears in. 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P.S. And now the archers.

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9: Once upon a time there was an engineer.
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9: 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He used good and plenty candy to make his train run.
11: 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Charlie says, really rings the bell. Charlie says, love my good and plenty. Don't know any other candy that I love so well.
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13: A life of bliss. Being the biography of Bachelor Bliss, with Brenda Bruce as Anne Fellows, Colin Gordon as Tony Fellows, Muriel Pavlo as Tina Holliday, and George Cole as the shy young man himself, David Alexander Bliss. How does Bliss feel about the teenage cult? Not the most original question, but as the delicious confusion of our previous conversations has made me something of an addict, it served as an excuse to speak to him again a couple of days ago.
14: Honestly, I can't think of anything more aging than being asked for my opinion on teenagers.
13: I gather you've got a 15-year-old niece, David.
14: Yeah, and daughter, yes, Carol Fellows. But she's away at school, and I haven't seen her since I went abroad. It's no good asking me about her.
13: No, but some people seem to look upon the fact that boys and girls of her age have dates with each other as something new.
14: Yes, and some look on it with disapproval, too.
13: True, you had the limitations of being shy, but didn't you have romantic interests at that age?
14: Oh, good heavens, yes. I had a terrific crush on our art mistress at school.
13: Yes, but I can't believe your interests were that limited.
14: No, how do you mean?
13: Didn't you have any girlfriends, and even... Let's see, how can I put it?
14: Well, hello, here comes this week's catch question.
13: Even indulge in a mild form of snogging.
14: Ah, oh, no, look, you will ask me these personal questions, and I can't believe anybody's interested in knowing.
13: Knowing what?
14: Well, that at that time I went the limit with 15 girlfriends. But even as a boy, I had 15 mistresses. What's the use? Try to evade the question, I land myself in worse trouble.
13: So, what's the answer?
14: That apart from joining in the usual Christmas party games, I still hadn't kissed a single postman. But 15, I'd still got a single girl in trouble. You know.
13: No, indeed, not on sound radio. Hurriedly over to his married sister's house for Guardian Angel.
14: Well, Carol's arrived home for her half-term holiday then, Anne.
15: It's selected her off the school train this afternoon.
14: It's amazing to think that when I last saw her, she was only 12.
15: Yes, well, she's grown up a lot since then.
14: I must say, I'm dying to see her.
15: She went straight upstairs, muttering something about getting out of her school uniform and making herself look presentable.
14: Do you know, I doubt if I'll even recognise her.
15: I doubt if I will when she comes down again.
14: Why?
15: When a 15-year-old girl says she's going to make herself look presentable, it has an almost sinister ring.
16: Uncle David, how absolutely super to see you again.
14: Hello, Carol. Oh, now then, let's have a look at... Good gracious, you really have made up. Have grown up.
16: Well, of course. You haven't seen me since you went abroad. Don't you find England a drag after all those super tropical countries?
14: No, I'm happy to be back.
16: Must say you're looking great.
14: Well, you're looking pretty sinister yourself. You're looking very pretty.
15: She really is behind that mask.
16: Oh, now, Mummy, don't let's start that old argument. I always wear makeup when I'm at home.
15: Yes, and at first you always make the same mistake. The secret of makeup lies in how you put it on, not how much.
16: I haven't got all that much on.
15: If you had any more on, you'd topple forward under the weight. You don't need that massive mascara and eyeshadow pop it. Now back upstairs and wipe it off.
16: I suppose it wouldn't be because Daddy disapproves.
15: No, it's because I don't want people to think I ill-treat my daughter.
16: Ill-treat?
15: Two lovely black eyes. Come on, off you go, and then bring the makeup down, and I'll give you a free lesson in beauty culture.
16: Oh, gosh, would you? That would be great. Oh, but, Mum, could I ring Jeremy first?
15: A quick call, yes. The phone's here, look.
16: I'll make it in the other room, if that's okay. Super seeing you, David.
15: Well, what do you think of her?
14: Well, it's staggering. Well, I mean, she's not only shot up by about a foot since I last saw her, she's altogether... Well, I mean, she's grown up in every... she's filled. Generally.
15: Would well-developed be the word you're looking for?
14: Oh, good heavens, no. I wouldn't dream of just... Yes, that's it.
15: Well, I was too at her age. It's lovely to see her, of course, but, oh dear, I do find these short holidays a terrible wrench.
14: What, because you have to say goodbye to her again so quickly?
15: No, because she and Tony always engage in a rather grim game of tug-of-war, using me as the rope. The performance we get from Tony for the first few days of any holiday is quite incredible.
14: Performance?
15: Plays the heavy father.
14: Oh, I believe that when I see it.
15: Have you ever seen The Barretts of Wimpole Street?
14: What, the play? Yes, of course.
15: Well, imagine Papa Barrett, played by James Mason, and you've got Tony. Darkly warning me that we must beware of the dangers and face the facts.
14: Well, face what facts?
15: Oh, come now, Poppet, you saw her a moment ago.
14: Yes, I mean, it really is staggering. Oh, gosh, I see those facts. I see Tony's point.
15: Well, for goodness sake, do you think I don't? A pretty teenage daughter poses the most awful problems for any parent. And as often as not, her mother has the added problem of father.
16: Mum, can I go to the... Oh, mind out, Psyche, dozy old thing. Go to the cinema tonight. Jeremy says there's a super film at the Ritz.
15: Oh, not on your first evening home, darling.
16: Well, he may not be free tomorrow.
15: Well, come to think of it, your father has got a business dinner tonight. All right, then. But hurry up and get off the phone and then go and wipe all that makeup off.
16: Won't be a set.
14: Who's Jeremy?
15: Her boyfriend.
14: A boyfriend at her age?
15: Oh, you're as bad as Tony. He still thinks of her as a little baby girl.
14: Oh, I'm sorry. It came as a surprise, that's all. Kissing games at parties were about my limit. But that's no reason why Carol shouldn't start it.
15: Start what?
14: Well, having babies by post. Having dates. Having dates for the postman. And don't be silly. He's not here now. That was just me.
15: Oh, good gracious, quickly. The local paper. Ah, yes, here it is.
14: Well, what prompted that?
15: I want to find out what super film Jeremy's got... Ah, here we are. Entertainment's Ritz. Oh, good grief. Tony will never let Carol go to that.
14: What?
15: Pools of Desire.
14: Yes, but it's okay. Look, it's Certificate U.
15: I know. But even so, with that title, Tony's going to write it off as another... that famous American play. Some years ago. You know, they made it into a film. Streetcar Named Desire. Now, that was definitely Cert X.
14: Yes, but this film's Cert U. And unless I'm mistaken, that means it's been passed as suitable for children.
15: So?
14: Well, you're not going to tell me Tony's likely to quarrel with the censor.
15: If he can get hold of him, definitely. Now, let's see. They usually give a brief summary of the... Ah, yes. Pools of Desire. Shipwrecked on desert island plot brought up to date by psychological approach.
14: Well, so far, so good.
15: So far, so. Forfeit a point for psychological... Now, castaways...
14: On a 19-year-old boy and 18-year-old girl.
15: Forfeit 5 points straight away.
14: Well, both products of the modern age, tough, cynical, suspicious. They learn to fend for themselves.
15: Pick up a couple of points.
14: Why?
15: That should keep them busy.
14: To live on pawpaws and passion fruit, and indirectly to strip off the veneer of civilization. Pick up 5 points for stripping off the veneer. To swim naked in the island...
15: Forfeit them again for stripping off too much.
14: In the island pools, to rejoice in the simple life, pick up a couple of points for that. And falling in love, to discover the essential innocence, pick up another 5. And purity, pick up 5 more of sex.
15: Take away every number you first thought of. Now let's see, what's on at the plaza? Spice at a price, X.
14: That was a cert.
15: So we're stuck with the pools of desire.
14: Which, at the risk of repeating myself...
15: has got a U certificate, I know. But if Tony reads this, I still think he'll stop Carol from... Do me a favour. Tell him that you and Tina have seen the film and that it's perfectly harmless.
14: Oh, yes, of course.
15: And conveniently forget the title?
14: Forgotten it already.
15: And if he asks you what it's about, could you tone the plot down a bit?
14: An adventure story about two castaways learning to fend for themselves and to live on pawpaws and passionless fruit. Okay?
15: Yes, but don't make it sound too packed. I think perhaps you'd better leave it to...
16: All fixed up. Jeremy's going to call for me at 8.
15: Never mind about that. Go and do something about your face before your father... Oh, good heavens, I believe I heard the car. Now, go on, darling, hurry. I'll be up in a second. David, tell him we popped upstairs for a moment, but not why.
14: Needless to say. I must confess, it gave me quite a shock when she first walked in, plastered in makeup.
15: Well, I'll go and get her deplastered.
14: Well, fine watchdog you are, Psyche. You bark at a non-existent postman, then fail to hear the car.
0: Hello there.
14: Oh, hello, Tony. Carol's just this moment popped upstairs plastered. Plaster would fall down if she always made as much noise.
0: Yes, I know. I heard her prattling on about going out with her boyfriend, Jeremy. Of course, this is the first time you've seen her, isn't it?
14: Oh, since I got back from abroad, yes. Mm. It's amazing. I mean, she's a young woman now.
0: No, David, no. Still a child, a sweet, innocent child. That's why it's so important for Anne and I to, well, to be aware
14: of the dangers and face the facts.
0: I see. So Anne's been talking about me.
14: No. Carol has grown up, though. I mean, she shot up by about a foot for a start.
0: How do you think she's developing?
14: Well, and apart from that, she's intelligent.
0: Gets that from her father. Nice kid, though I say it myself, but strong-willed.
14: Probably gets that from her father, too.
0: Perhaps, yes.
14: Well, no perhaps about it, Papa. She's a typical Barrett. But a typical...
0: fellow.
14: Yes, and before you start jumping to conclusions...
0: I already have. And Anne's right, I do play the heavy father, and a good job, too. Anne's far too... Oh, while I remember. When's Carol supposed to be going out with young Jeremy?
14: Well, tonight. He's taking her to the pictures.
0: What? Her first night home?
14: Well, yes, but Anne thought it'd be all right, because you're going out to dinner on business, aren't you?
0: Oh, yes, yes.
14: And the film's harmless enough. I know, because I saw it with Tina.
0: What's it called?
14: I don't need to think now. My memory. What the dickens is the title of the thing? No, it's no good. I've conveniently forgotten it.
0: Conveniently?
14: Completely. But it'll come back to me later on.
0: Yes, well, while we're waiting, you may as well tell me what it's about.
14: Well, it's an adventure story, really. About two streetcars who get shipwrecked on a... two castaways who get shipwrecked on a desert island.
0: I pride myself on being able usually to decipher your muddles, but I must confess I can't see where the streetcars come in.
14: Well, probably because they're not running anymore. Seriously, it couldn't be more harmless.
0: I'll decide that when I've heard more about it.
14: Well, a straightforward plot about two castaways who learn to tone it down. To tone down their cynical outlook on life.
0: Two men, I take it.
14: Well, I might have known I wouldn't get away with that. No, not that I was trying to. Teenage boy and girl. But they learn to fend for themselves. Pick up a couple of points for that. I mean, that's a point in the film's favour.
0: Why is it?
14: Well, it keeps them busy.
0: In other words, there's no monkey business in it.
14: Well, come now, Tony, what do you expect? On a desert island?
0: You mean love scenes?
14: No, I mean the island's alive with actual monkeys. But no monkey business between the boy and the girl. Obviously.
0: Why obviously?
14: Well, they're too busy fending each other off. Too busy pawpawing each other. Forfeit 5 points and start again. They're too busy learning to fend for themselves. And that's about all there is to it. I thought it was quite good myself. But Tina could have done with more action.
0: Naturally, she was sitting next to you. I could do with hearing the rest of the plot. They learn to fend for themselves. Then?
14: To live on pawpaws and passion fruit, and indirectly to strip off too much and get passionate in the pools. Forfeit 5 points and try to explain. That is, I promise you, it's quite suitable for a 15-year-old girl.
0: The way you tell it, I'd think twice before taking Anne.
14: Yes, but only because I got it all mixed up.
0: What should you have said then?
14: That they learn to strip off the veneer of civilization, to rejoice in the simple life, and falling in love, before falling in love with the street, live there happily ever after, on a diet of fruity desire.
0: Forfeit all chance of Carol seeing it. And that, of course, is where they come in.
14: What?
0: Streetcars named Desire. Now, she just tell Carol I'd rather she didn't see it, and that'll be the end of it.
15: In you go, darling.
0: Oh.
16: Hello, Daddy.
0: Darling. Marvellous to makeup.
15: Well, Only a touch. I've been showing her how to put it on.
16: I had to make myself beautiful for Jeremy. He's taking me to the cinema.
0: Ah, now, I'm glad you mentioned that, because I've just discussed this film with Uncle David, and we've decided it's not suitable for you.
15: With Uncle David?
16: Then you're both square.
0: Yeah, well, perhaps, darling, but I'd rather you didn't see it.
16: You still think of me as a little girl. I'm 15 now.
0: Yes, but I'm still your father, Carol, and in my opinion...
16: I don't care about your opinion. You're still living in the Victorian era, disapproving of...
15: Now, Carol, you mustn't speak to your father like that.
16: Okay, then. I won't speak to him at all. Or to you, or to anybody. Roll on the day when I go back to school.
6: Well, shut up, Psyche. We've got enough atmosphere, thank you.
0: She's not to go and see it, Anne. And that's final. I must go upstairs and get changed.
14: Do you think there's any chance of him changing his mind at the same time?
15: No, but he might be persuaded to let her go tomorrow night instead. It'll only be possible on two conditions, though.
14: Oh, what are they?
15: That I talk to him myself and stop you talking to him altogether.
7: I hate to interrupt the great mind at work, but remember me? I'm your girlfriend, Tina.
14: Sorry, who did you say?
7: Unbelievable. Every single time we've met recently, your mind's wandered. Speeding up, too. I've only been here a couple of minutes.
14: Ah, yes, but don't worry. I'll be able to devote my full attention to you the moment Anne's put Alexander to bed.
7: I'm sorry. I don't see the connection.
14: Well, it's obvious, surely. If Carol did anything silly, it'd ruin Anne's chances of talking Tony into letting her go to the pictures tomorrow night. So there you are. She's left me on guard.
16: What?
14: No, I'm the watchdog tonight.
7: What do you mean, left you on guard?
14: We're expecting a breakout.
7: Where is Carol?
14: No, she said she wasn't very good company and went into the next room there. She'd been playing pop music for about the last hour.
7: No sound of music now.
14: No, she stopped just before you arrived.
7: And that doesn't worry you?
14: Well, quite the reverse. Not that I've got anything against pop music, but an hour of it's plenty for me.
7: Record player or radiogram?
14: What, in there? Radiogram.
7: In that case, all she'd have to do is put a few long players on and just leave them playing.
14: How do you mean?
7: But don't you see? The pop music could have been a way of escaping.
14: Well, more than likely.
7: And still doesn't worry you?
14: Good gracious, no. She'll soon get over it. Besides, you're right. Music is a form of escape. I know, when I'm feeling...
7: Come on, darling. I'd love to meet her, and I've got an idea. It may be too late.
14: Oh, nonsense. Girl of 15 doesn't have to go to bed this early. I'll call her in. Carol, there's somebody here who'd like to meet you. Carol? Carol? Carol? Carol? Tina, you're not going to believe this, but I think she's escaped.
7: No.
14: Yes, out through the window. Oh, gosh, that's what you were trying to tell me.
7: What did all that mean?
14: Fine watchdog I am. What on earth can I say to Anne?
15: Alexander's bedded down, so I thought... Oh, hello, Tina. Have you met my grown-up daughter yet?
7: No.
14: She's gone, Anne. About an hour ago, I guess. I'm sorry.
15: Oh, that's all right. It was all my fault.
14: Well, on the contrary, you left me to keep an eye on her.
15: That's why it's my fault. I ought to have known better.
14: Look, I know Carol shouldn't have done it, but Tony's not likely to be home until 10:30 or so, is he?
15: No, but he's quite likely to ring up at about 10 and say he'd like to say goodnight to her. Or, to put it another way...
7: Check up on her.
14: Well, then we've just got to get her back.
15: Yes. So how do you feel about taking Tina to the pictures?
14: No, listen, Anne. I was responsible. I wouldn't go to the pictures and leave you to comb the streets looking... Oh, hello, I'm off again. That's where Carol is, of course. At the Ritz with Jeremy.
15: Wearing a lightish coat. I noticed it was missing as I came through the hall.
14: 8:05. Well, with luck, the big picture won't have started.
7: Interval before it. Better be on our way. Don't worry, Anne. We'll get her back.
17: Increasing popularity of yachting throughout the world.
14: It's one of those short documentary films, so it may be the interval next.
16: Yes, but we can't stand out here in the aisle, and they're almost bound to be in the back row, so that's where we'd better sit. Two seats near the center.
14: Where? Ah, yes, I see. Excuse me. Excuse me. What's the use? Crikey. Sorry. Excuse me. Oh, gosh. Sorry, I fell into your lap by... No, you've got the wrong...
7: Excuse me. Could I have my boyfriend back? Thanks. I come to help find Carol and nearly lose you.
14: I'd have been lost without you. You're obviously wrong about them being... here we are. Here are the seats. Wrong about them being in the back row. I mean, look at them all. They stand to reason Carol and Jeremy wouldn't be... Well, you know.
7: Canoodling? Why ever not? I...
14: All right, don't tell me. You did at that age.
7: Girl in lightish coat, your side, 3 seats along. Face is completely hidden, of course.
14: Behind what?
7: His, stupid. Lean forward and look along there.
14: Yes, right, up.
7: Right forward.
14: Yes, all right.
18: You want to watch it, mate. There's a law against peeping toms.
14: Better wait till the interval.
17: Yachting in sunny California.
14: Besides, if Jeremy's anything like me, you could still be wrong.
7: I could?
14: Yes, honestly. I hadn't canoodled with a girl in the back row at that age.
18: Then belt up, mate, to make up for lost time.
14: It was so crude.
7: Yes.
14: But such good advice. No, I've looked everywhere, down at the front, upstairs in the circle, back circle, everywhere. Not a sign of them.
7: Well, only two possibilities I can think of now. They're either at Jeremy's house, or much more likely, just out somewhere, wandering around, starry-eyed. Time?
14: 9:25. We'd better be on our way. Oh, I got you a choc ice from the first girl I saw.
7: Yes, but never mind. Open it at one end, and I'll drink it on the way out.
14: Ten past nine already. Next gate along, I think. Yes, this is Jeremy's house. A fool that I am, I've just realized we could have phoned up and asked if Carol was here.
7: Oh, we couldn't, you know. Jeremy's parents may think they're at the pictures, and we don't want them worried, too. You stay here, and I'll go and case the joint.
14: Case it?
7: Have a quick butcher's through a crack in the curtains.
14: Yeah, I'll go and have a quick look myself.
7: No, safer for you to be the lookout man. They don't know me, so I can always say I've got the wrong house. Now, keep your eyes skinned for Carol and Jeremy. And for the bogies.
14: Bogies?
7: Rozzers, blue bottles, bobbies, coppers, if you want to know the time.
14: Yeah, ask a policeman.
7: Back in a second.
14: Yes, right-o.
19: Excuse me, old boy.
14: Oh, good heavens. I didn't see you swaying there. They're standing there. You're staggering. Oh, up you come.
19: Celebrating. 32nd anniversary.
14: You've been married 32 years?
19: No, I'm 32 and I've managed to avoid it. Worth celebrating that, eh? Well, cheerio, then. Do you happen to have a bottle of whiskey in one pocket and a bottle of gin in the other?
14: No.
19: That's okay, then. Only if you had, you'd be wearing my overcoat. It's darn cold without it.
14: Well, perhaps you left it in the pub.
19: Ah, but which pub? Tell you what. Could you direct me in the direction I came from? Only I'm a stranger around here.
14: Yeah, that way.
19: Friend for life. Cheerio. Oh, happy birthday. Show me the way to go home.
20: Evening, sir.
14: Oh, good evening, Constable. I didn't see you swaying along. You're creeping up on me. You're coming along.
20: He's making a night of it, isn't he?
14: Who? Oh, the chap without the overcoat. Yes, he is.
20: Do you live here, sir?
14: Well, not all that far away.
20: But not in this house?
14: Oh, no, not in this house. Oh, I see you. You're wondering why I'm standing outside it.
20: Just routine.
14: Oh, I'm just waiting for my accomplice. waiting for my girlfriend.
20: Slip of the tongue, was it, the accomplice?
14: Yeah, yes, it was, Bogey. Got a blue bottle. Got a rosa. If you want to know the time, ask an officer. Sorry about that, only I got something else on my mind.
20: Your girlfriend, eh?
14: Yes.
20: And she lives here?
14: Hmm? Oh, no, she's just casing the joint. Just having a quick go with the butcher. Forfeit 5 points and try to explain.
20: I'm all for the explaining part. Now, look, I've met jokers like you before, and I'm not going to stand here...
7: Go quietly, darling. You won't get more than 3 years, will you, officer?
20: Now, what's this all about, then?
7: His 15-year-old niece defied her father, went out with her boyfriend, who lives here. We had no idea where they were or what he told his parents.
20: So you had a quick butcher's through the curtains?
7: Not there, though. And if we don't find her soon...
20: That's going to blow his top, eh? Could you describe her?
7: No, I'll have to leave that to David.
20: Oh, pity. Description, sir?
14: No, I'm about 5'10". Carol, you mean. Carol Fellows. Quite tall for her age. Brown hair down to her shoulders. Pretty.
7: Wearing a lightish coat.
20: Right. If I spot her, I'll send her off home sharpish. Good night, miss.
7: Night. Come on. Phone box across the road. We'd better report into Anne.
14: Yes, 20 past now. 0 hours coming up fast. Sorry, Anne. I didn't catch that.
21: I said, are you speaking from a call box?
14: Yes. The one opposite Jeremy's house. That's how we know they're not there. We've been trying to ring you for 10 minutes or so, but there was somebody on the line. Still, I'm sure there's nothing to worry about.
21: Except that it was Tony on the line, ringing up to say he'd be home by 10 and asking if he could speak to his dear little girl.
14: What on earth did you tell him?
21: Or that you'd gone round to Tina's and taken Carol along with you.
14: I say, that was quick thinking.
21: Yes, I was rather pleased with it myself.
14: And Tony swallowed it?
21: No, not a word of it. So the first thing you want to do when he gets home is ring Tina's flat.
7: Tina's out, so there'd be no reply.
14: No, Tina says her flatmate's out, so there'll be no reply.
21: I know, I heard. I wish I hadn't.
7: David, Tony doesn't know my phone number, does he?
14: No, of course not. Why?
7: Give Anne this number and let him ring us here.
14: Anne?
21: I heard. Tell Tina she's a clever girl and give me the number.
7: It's Vale 0115, Anne. One of us will stay in here all the time while the other continues the search for Carol. Okay?
21: Message gratefully received. Over and out. Bye.
14: Goodbye, Anne. Oh, good gracious. Only 17 minutes to 0 hour. Which one of us is going to...
7: David, about 75 yards or so down the road. Fifth street light along. A girl and a boy.
14: That's her. That's Carol.
7: Yes, well, you stay in here and I'll go. If they see you charging towards them, they might panic and run off. Oh, look at them. Not even canoodling, just starry-eyed. And love can seem as real at that age as it does to you. Come to think of it, you never told me you love me.
14: No, but I've got a reminder in my diary. I'll ring Anne and tell her the good news.
7: I'll bring Carol back here.
14: Well, it's only a couple of minutes' walk from Tony's house, so we're laughing. See you.
21: Anne Fellows?
14: Oh, hello. It's David. Listen.
1: I'm listening.
14: It's okay, Anne. We found Carol. Tony?
1: Yes, I'm on the extension. Where are you ringing from?
14: Tina's flat.
1: Oh, I was going to ring you there as soon as I got my coat off. You were saying you found Carol.
14: A positive delight.
1: Is she with you now?
14: Well, no. She's out in the kitchen having a cup of cocoa. But I expect you'd like a word with her, so I'll just signal to Tina to hurry things along.

0: things along.
1: Are there a lot of people there now?
0: No, just Carol, Tina, her flatmate Sheila, and myself, that's all.
2: My friend.
0: And Sheila's boyfriend. Hold on, Tony.
2: All my coats, bottle of whiskey, gin in sacks.
0: Yes, well, I'm glad about that, but this is...
2: Oh, of course.
0: Up you come. There we are. This is rather a private call, so...
2: Enough said. Cue for exit.
0: Hello, Tony. Sorry about that, but somebody walked into the box. Walked into a box of stuff on the floor.
1: I hope you're not going to be too late getting back.
0: Oh, no, don't worry about that. We'll be leaving here the moment I've got Carol drunk. The moment she's drunk her cocoa.
1: I'd like a quick word with Carol, David. Would you get her to the phone?
0: Yes. Yes, righto. Hold on. Oh, dear.
3: Excuse me, sir.
0: No, it's you again, officer.
3: I gather your girlfriend's found you, niece.
0: Yes, she's down there talking to them now, and I wish she'd stop. I've got Carol's father on the line.
3: Oh, best of British luck.
0: I'll need it. Hello?
1: I'm still waiting.
0: Tina's gone to tell Carol you want to speak to her, officer, so she won't be a second.
1: And what about the officer?
0: Well, you don't want to speak to him too, surely. how on earth did you know about him?
1: Look, David, I'm getting more and more suspicious every moment, so put Carol on the line.
0: But...
1: No buts, David. Put her on the line.
0: Oh, gosh.
4: Hello, Daddy. I'm having a super time here.
1: Oh, for the love of Mike.
5: Okay, Uncle David, I'll take it.
1: Did you seriously expect to get away with that?
5: Get away with what, Dad?
1: Doing that impersonation. Carol?
5: Yes?
1: That wasn't you the first time, though, was it? That was David.
5: Well, when?
1: When you first came on the phone.
5: Oh, no. When I first came on the phone, it was definitely me.
1: Yes, but... Well, never mind. Are you all right, Angel?
5: Having a super time here.
1: Good, but don't be too late getting back, will you?
5: Leaving now.
1: Splendid. Well, see you when you get home.
5: Yes. All right. Bye, Dad. Now, Uncle, before you say a word, I shouldn't have done it. I'm sorry, and I won't do it again.
0: Oh, hello, Tina. Come along in. You couldn't have timed it better. I was just on my way down, having made myself look particularly smart for you, and I've got nothing else on my mind.
6: I'll need proof of that.
0: Any minute now. Anne and Tony are in there watching the telly, which leaves this room free for us. Oh, sorry, Carol.
5: Hello, Uncle. This is Jeremy.
0: Well, hello, Jeremy. I thought Daddy said you could go and see that film tonight, Carol.
5: Well, yes, we were going, till we found out it was Certificate U. They're never any good.
0: No, I suppose not. Well, we won't, that is... Cheerio, Jeremy. Nice to have had this chat with you. See you later, Carol. Well, now, Tina, with Anne and Tony in there, and Carol and Jeremy in there, there's only one place left for us.
5: Where?
0: Pools of Desire.
7: That was A Life of Bliss, with George Cole as David Bliss, Brenda Bruce as Anne Fellows, Colin Gordon as Tony Fellows, Deborah Watling as Carol Fellows, and Muriel Pavlo as Tina Holliday. Impersonations by Psyche and Percy Edwards. Other parts were played by Peter Hawkins and David Lander. A Life of Bliss is written by Godfrey Harrison and produced by John Brower.
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2: I hope you're not hungry, dear Henry, dear Henry. 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
1: 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Starring Robertson Hare, William Mervyn, Derek Nimmo, and John Barron. It's Thursday evening, and in the study of the palace, the archdeacon, the bishop, and his chaplain sit around a table playing the railway game.
2: My word, I enjoy these Thursday evenings, Henry.
3: Me too, Bishop. I look forward to them all the week. Just the three of us sitting here.
2: You know, I was trying to remember what we did before we invented this game, and you know I couldn't. It's your turn, Newt. Here's the dice.
4: Thank you, my lord.
5: Thank you.
2: Who?
4: Four.
2: Which is your engine?
4: Oh, the diesel, my lord.
2: Well, come on, move it along four squares.
4: I think, 1, 2, 3, 4.
2: What does it say?
4: Stations.
3: Ha-ha! Here we go.
4: Can you hand me the departure pack, Archdeacon?
3: Rather, Newt. Take the top card.
4: Thank you.
2: Oh, what station are you leaving from, Newt?
4: King's Lynn.
2: That's in Norfolk. Where are you going to?
3: Here's the destination pack, Newt.
4: Oh, thank you very much, Archdeacon. Oh, I've got to go to Welshpool in Montgomeryshire.
3: King's Lynn to Welshpool, right across the country. That's a nasty one. Come on, shake up.
4: Oh, I hope I don't get one.
2: Oh, you'll be sunk if you do. You'll never manage that journey with only one change. No, you'll need four at least.
4: Oh, five, my luck's in. From King's Lynn to Welshpool with five changes. Now, let me see. Via Birmingham and Shrewsbury, I suppose, yes.
3: Well done.
4: Now, here we go. King's Lynn to Cambridge, of course. I think I better make an early start.
2: I'd say you'd better. You'll never do it in a day.
4: The 7:31 from King's Lynn to Cambridge arrives at 8:40.
2: Wrong.
4: Oh, sorry. 8:41, yes.
2: Oh, I thought you got off the rails there.
4: Five changes. Five changes, oh dear.
3: You've got one.
4: No, Bedford. No, that's no good. No. Banbury.
3: Splendid. You're doing well. That's three.
4: Oh, thank you. The 11:18 from Cambridge to Banbury arriving at 3:17.
2: That's 2.5 hours wait at Cambridge. You can't afford many like that.
4: Well, then Banbury to Birmingham, of course. Yes, the 3:31 arriving at 4:26.
2: Which station?
4: Snow Hill, my lord.
3: Mm. Oh, one of my favorites. You're in terrific form.
4: Now, two to go. Now, I've got to improvise a bit, really. Via Stafford. Yes, that's it. From Stafford to Shrewsbury. Right now, I want something from Birmingham to Stafford.
2: From Snow Hill?
4: Certainly not, my lord. From New Street. The 4:50 from New Street arriving at Stafford at 5:45.
3: Oh, colossal. That's four changes. Only one to go.
4: Now it's 5:45 and I'm in Stafford.
2: Let's hope the buffet's open.
4: Oh, I know. The 6:56 to Shrewsbury arriving at 9 p.m.
2: That's done it. I'm afraid you've had it, Newt. You'll never get a train out of Shrewsbury to Welshpool at that time of night. I warned you couldn't afford to hang about.
4: Oh, dear.
3: Pipped at the post. Oh, bad luck.
2: You miss a turn. Bad luck. Now it's me.
4: What about the 9:42?
2: Well, what about it?
4: There's a 9:42 from Shrewsbury to Welshpool.
2: I don't believe it.
4: Would you care to challenge me, my lord? Here's the timetable.
3: You miss a turn if he's right, Bishop.
2: Oh, well, I suppose it's just possible.
4: It leaves Paddington from number 2 platform at 4:10 and arrives at Shrewsbury at 9:40.
2: Oh, that one. That doesn't stop at Welshpool.
3: But it does, it does. To set down only.
2: Oh, yes, so it does. But you have to give notice to the guard at Shrewsbury.
4: I intend to do that, my lord.
2: Oh. Well, shake up and let's get on.
4: Three. 1, 2, 3. You have missed your connection. Oh. Spend the night in the waiting room and lose a turn. How rotten.
2: Bad luck, Newt. Now it's my turn. I must say, you know, we've really got this game right now, haven't we? It works splendidly. A three! Now I move my engine on. 1, 2, 3. You've caught the Pullman Express. Move on 6 squares.
4: Oh,
2: you see what I mean? 1, 2, 3, 4, 5, 6. I can't see what it says. Can you, Henry?
3: You've had lunch at Crewe. Food poisoning. Missed 2 turns. Bad luck, Bishop. Now it's my turn.
2: Oh, well. Hey, before you go on, Henry, just go and see if there's any more coffee in the jug, will you, Newt?
4: Ah, yes, my lord. Oh, dear, we appear to finish it, I'm afraid.
2: Oh, dear, sorry about that, Henry.
3: Oh, that's all right, Bishop.
2: Shall we make some more, Newt?
4: Well, we could, my lord, I suppose.
2: Have we got enough milk, Newt?
4: Yes, my lord. Yes.
2: Newt!
4: Yes, my lord.
2: What are you doing?
4: I'm so sorry, my lord. I was just looking out of the window.
2: Not at that young woman, I trust.
4: No, my lord, but at least she does happen to be out there.
3: a young woman? Oh, where?
2: Sit down, Henry. It's only the girl whose mother's taken Canon Prosser's house. Newt seems to spend his entire time staring at her.
3: Oh, I don't wonder, Bishop. She's got something worth staring at.
2: Henry! I'm surprised at you noticing such things at your age.
4: No, but you can't help noticing, my lord. It sticks out a mile.
3: Steady on there, steady
2: Newt,
3: on.
2: Newt, really, please remember that you're a clergyman.
4: Well, of course, my lord, but why shouldn't a clergyman be interested in vintage cars?
2: Vintage cars?
4: Oh, yes, my lord, she's got the best one I've ever seen, hasn't she, Archdeacon?
3: If you say so. I hadn't noticed her car.
2: Well, I don't care what attraction she may have. Will you please stop looking at her?
4: Well, I have, my lord. Yes, she's gone into the house.
2: Good. Then perhaps we can get on with the game.
4: Yes, my lord. Oh, look.
3: Has she come out again?
2: Sit down, Henry. Newt, you heard what I said.
4: Oh, but it's the dean, my lord.
2: The dean? What's he doing?
4: I don't know. He's got a tape measure and he's on his knees measuring something. Oh, he's looking up now.
2: Well, come away from the window, Newt. The last thing we want on a Thursday evening is to be interrupted by the dean.
4: Oh, well, of course not, my lord. I don't think he saw me.
2: Good. Now, Henry, it's your turn, isn't it?
3: It certainly is, Bishop.
2: Right. Here's the dice. I must say, this is all very pleasant, Henry.
3: indeed, Bishop. Behold how good and pleasant it is for brethren to dwell together in unity. Newt?
4: Oh, yes, Archdeacon. It's like the precious ointment upon the head that ran down upon the beard, even upon Aaron's beard.
2: Oh, yes, yes. Psalm 133. Now, come on, Henry. For goodness sake, don't hold us up any longer. We haven't got all night. Who on earth can that be? You're expecting anyone, Newt?
4: No, my lord. No.
2: One free evening interrupting the game like this? Somebody's being very thoughtful.
4: Well, I'll see who it is, my lord.
2: What have you got, Henry?
3: One.
2: After all that shaking?
3: I forgot to blow on it.
2: Oh. Oh, well, come on, move on your engine. What does it say?
3: You've been caught travelling in a first-class carriage with a second-class ticket. You are disqualified.
4: Dean, my lord?
5: Good evening, my lord.
2: Oh, Dean.
3: Good evening, Dean.
5: Ah, gambling, Archdeacon.
2: Gambling, certainly not. We're playing an innocent game of our own devising.
5: A game of chance, I suppose.
2: On the contrary, a game of skill.
3: It's taken us 3 years to perfect, Dean. Newt thought of it.
2: Well, I suppose he did have the initial idea that, happily, I was able to develop.
4: You see, the essence is that you take a card from each pack, and they each have the name of a station on them. Then you have to work out a journey between the stations with a certain number of changes.
2: And you have to know the times of all the trains in the British Isles.
3: By heart, both summer and winter services.
5: How do you decide on the number of changes required?
4: You throw a dice.
5: As I said, game of chance.
2: Oh, yeah. May I ask to what we owe the pleasure of this visit? Our Thursday evenings are sacrosanct.
5: I'm aware of that, my lord. However, when I tell you that lawlessness is stalking the cathedral close, I think you will permit my intrusion.
2: Lawlessness?
5: I have just witnessed 5 cases of law-breaking.
2: Dee!
3: Is it an inside job?
5: It is, Archdeacon, and you are one of the culprits.
3: Me?
2: Henry is? You can't be serious.
4: The Archdeacon?
2: What's he done?
5: His offence is vehicular.
3: Oh, is that bad?
5: It relates to your vehicle. In the course of my evening stroll, I have observed no less than 5 motors, each one parked within 4 feet of a fire hydrant, and in such a manner as to obscure it from view.
2: And you've come to warn Henry?
5: No! I have come to tell him to move his motor immediately.
3: But I can't leave the game.
5: I'm afraid you must.
3: Why must I?
5: Because you are contravening section 402, subsection 89C of the local bylaw.
6: It's not your evening, is it, Henry?
3: No, Bishop, it isn't.
5: I now have to see the young woman whose mother has taken Canon Prosser's house over the road. She, too, is a culprit. However, I am in some difficulty here, as I am not acquainted with this young lady.
1: Well?
5: Well, I should not like to be thought officious.
3: No, perish the thought.
5: So I wondered whether, my lord, as she is a neighbor of yours, you would care to point out the infringement.
2: Me, in my position, go to a stranger? It's certainly not.
5: Could Newt go?
2: Oh, that's different. Newt, you slip across to our new neighbor and tell her she's upset the dean, won't you?
5: Tell her that she has contravened a bylaw.
4: No, I can't. No, please don't ask me, my lord.
5: What?
4: Please.
5: Why not?
4: Well, I haven't been introduced.
2: Well, introduce yourself.
4: Well, I couldn't, my lord. No, I really couldn't.
2: Newt, do as I say at once.
4: My lord,
2: Newt. Do as I say.
4: Oh, yes, my lord, yes. Are you very sure you want me to go?
2: Well, haven't I just said so?
4: Well, I only hope, my lord, that you won't live to regret this moment.
6: What a very curious thing to say.
2: Well, Dean, let me show you out.
5: One moment, my lord.
6: Yes?
5: This game.
6: Well, what about it?
5: It interests me.
6: Oh, yes, well, it's a very good game. Now, Dean, as
5: I should like to stay and watch you play it.
6: Well, I'm afraid that's impossible.
5: Why?
6: Oh, well, we can't play without Newt.
5: Oh, well, in that case...
6: Did you have
5: I shall
6: coat?
5: Await his return.
6: Oh, will you?
5: Yes, I shall sit here in his chair.
6: Oh, I couldn't be more delighted.
7: Oh, it's you. Hello.
4: Hello, I...
7: Yes?
4: Bishop, you see, I'm...
7: Yes, I know, you're the bishop's chaplain, aren't you?
4: Yes. Well, the dean...
7: No, I'm afraid I don't know the dean. Is he nice?
4: No. Oh, well, I mean... That is... your car...
7: Do you like it?
4: Oh, yes, tell me, is it the 1922 or the 1923 model?
7: It's the 1923. It was my grandmother's. Look, why don't you come in?
4: Oh, I say, may I really? Oh, thanks most awfully.
2: Oh, look, Dean, as Newt has been such a long time, wouldn't you like to go home?
5: I should prefer to wait.
3: Pity.
5: I have an idea.
6: Yes.
5: Why don't you teach me the rules of the game? Then, when Newt returns, I shall be able to take a more active part.
2: Oh, but I thought you only wanted to watch.
5: I have never relished the role of spectator.
2: Oh, well, I'm afraid that's impossible.
5: Indeed? Why is it impossible?
2: Because only three can play. Oh, good, look, it looks as though Newt has been successful. Yes, she's getting into her car, do you see?
3: Yes. But why is Newt getting in too?
2: Oh, well, I expect he's going to show her where to park, Henry. Yes, there they go.
3: But why aren't they parking outside the chapter office? I always do.
5: Because, as I am constantly reminding you, Archdeacon, it is strictly forbidden.
2: But look, they're not parking anywhere. They've driven out through Pilgrim's Gateway. They're going into the town. Henry, what is Newt doing? What does he think he's doing?
3: He's rather messed up things, Bishop.
2: Messed us up? He's ruined our whole evening.
5: Not entirely, my lord.
2: What do you mean, not entirely? How can we play without Newt?
3: You can't play with only two, Dean.
5: Precisely, gentlemen, but we are three.

0: Yes, my lord, yes.
1: Is that you?
0: Yes, my lord, yes.
1: Where have you been?
0: Out, my lord.
1: Out. Out. How dare you? I said you on a simple errand, and the next thing I see is you driving about quite irresponsibly with a young woman. And then to come creeping in at this time, you realize it's midnight.
0: Is it really? Hasn't the time passed quickly?
1: Quickly? It may have done for you. The Archdeacon and I were left to play the game with the Dean.
0: Oh, I'm sorry, Murray. I suppose he was rather bad at it, really.
1: On the contrary, he won all four games.
0: Well, sure, he didn't know the times of all the trains in the British Isles.
1: Well, of course he didn't. But he altered the rules so much that they ceased to matter. Really, Newt, your behavior is unforgivable. Where have you been?
0: Well, Christine and I.
1: Who?
0: Oh, Miss Buckley. Her mother's taken Canon Prosser's house opposite. We went to the cinema. She took me in her car and we saw The Sound of Music. Oh, it was wonderful. You should see it.
1: I don't want to, Newt.
0: Well, it's all about a Miss Judy Andrews, do you see, my lord? She's a nun, and she stands on a hill, and she sings all about her favourite things. Kittens, whiskers, and brown paper parcels, and having snow on her eyebrows, and... You see, there are all these other nuns.
1: Oh, I see, an R.C. film.
0: No, it's lovely.
1: Oh, well, I'm going to bed. You will go into the study and check tomorrow's engagements.
0: Oh, engagements.
1: Loot.
0: Yes, my lord, yes.
1: Do you understand what I say?
0: Oh, yes, my lord, yes. About what?
1: Good night, Loot.
0: Ah, thank you so much, my lord. Oh, excuse me.
1: Where are you going?
0: Just up to the landing window.
1: The landing window? Whatever for?
0: Well, I promised Christine to blow her a goodnight kiss.
1: Oh.

0: Ah, now, where are the counters, Henry?
1: I've got the steam in the electric, Bishop. Haven't you got the diesel?
0: Oh, yes, here it is. Have you shuffled?
1: Newt usually does that.
0: Don't mention that broken reed.
1: Oh, isn't he any better?
0: Better. Christine Buckley and the Sound of Music, that's all I hear.
1: I'm told it's a very good film. My Mrs. Banner, she's seen it twice.
0: Twice? That's nothing. He's seen it every night this week. It's turned his brain. I asked him to type my address to the ordinands, and when I got up to read it, I heard myself saying, "Let us never forget the things that the blessed St. Augustine held most dear, raindrops on roses and whiskers on kittens."
1: He's not going to see it again tonight, is he?
0: And miss the game? Oh, I think you can take it from me, Henry, that even Newt is not completely abandoned.
2: Just off, my lord.
0: Off? Off where?
2: To meet Christine, my lord. I'm taking her to the Sound of Music.
0: You're what, Newt? Don't you know what today is?
2: Yes, Thursday, my lord. It's awfully good. Have you seen it, Archdeacon?
1: No, but Mrs. Banner's been twice.
0: But what about the railway game?
2: Well, I'm sorry, my lord. I try not to be too late.
0: I've never seen such selfishness.
1: I say, old chap, don't desert us.
2: But I promised Christine.
0: Oh, this has gone far enough. Newt, as your bishop, I solemnly forbid you to... What have you got round your neck?
2: It's a flowery scarf, my lord. Christine made it for me. Isn't it pretty?
0: Pretty? It's grotesque. Take it off at once. It makes you look like the outside of a seed packet.
2: Oh, what a spiteful thing to say. Well, I'm going this very moment. Excuse me, my lord. You're standing in the way.
0: Stop, Newt, stop. I won't allow you. Newt, who? Come back.
1: No, look here, you chaps. No. Pax.
0: If you go, Newt, I shall take it as your formal resignation from your post as my chaplain.
2: Well, that is your privilege, my lord. You'll find your hot cocoa in the thermos. Good night, Archdeacon.
0: All right, go. Go to your Delilah. Ooh, wretched, feeble boy. And on a Thursday, too.
1: She's an attractive little thing, though.
0: Attractive? She's not my idea of a woman, Henry.
1: Isn't she?
0: No. If ever this heart has felt a flutter, and there have been moments, I do confess it, Henry, it's been on account of a real woman. Some little feminine person, warm, loving, and thoroughly domestic. Don't you agree?
1: Well, I like a woman with spirit. Amy Johnson and Dusty Springfield.
0: If that's Newt, don't let him in.
1: But if he's repented, Bishop...
0: Well, he's not getting any forgiveness from me. Tell him I've made other arrangements.
1: Oh, dear. Still, if that's what you want...
0: I do, Henry, I do.
1: So be it, then. I'll just open the door. No, I won't.
0: Henry, what's the matter?
1: It's the Dean. He's outside.
0: The Dean?
1: Yes.
0: What does he want on a Thursday evening?
1: He must have come to play the game.
0: Oh, no, we can't have another evening like last week.
1: There's only one way to stop him.
0: What's that?
1: Well, get Newt back. Remember, only three can play.
0: Oh, Henry, no. My pride would not permit.
1: But think of last week, Bishop.
0: Yes, well, I suppose pride is a sin, isn't it? Yes, Henry, I tell you what. You hold the fort, and I'll slip round the back way.
1: Right. Good luck, Bishop. Just coming.
3: Archdeacon.
1: Dean. Is it you?
3: May I ask why you shut the door in my face?
1: So sorry. I didn't recognize you.
3: Oh? May I ask who you thought I was?
1: The man from the Brew. No. Your briefcase, you know.
3: Really? Well, you'll be pleased to hear that I enjoyed myself so much last week that I have decided to come and play with you again.
1: Oh, that's jolly.
3: Thank you.

0: Good evening. Oh, it isn't really, is it? Oh, you're not, are you?
1: I am the Bishop of St. Ogg's, madam.
0: Oh, how lovely. Oh, do come in, won't you?
1: Well, I... are you Miss Buckley?
0: Oh, no, no. I'm her mother.
1: Really? Well, well. If I may say so, you look hardly old enough.
0: Oh, Bishop. Oh, how very nice. What a charming thing to say. Do come in, won't
1: well,
0: you?
1: Well, madam, I...
0: Come in.
1: Well, I've come to retrieve my chaplain.
0: Oh, dear Mervyn. I was just mending his socks.
1: Oh, so I see. What a beautiful darn.
0: I love doing little things for him. He's such a sweet boy.
1: Sweet? Well, well.
0: Christine is so fond of him. He's taking her to The Sound of Music again this evening. Do you know, he's quite dotty about that film.
1: The very word I would have used.
0: I hear it's very good. Have you seen it?
1: No, madam, I have not. As a matter of fact...
0: You want to, I know. So do I. They've asked me to go with them, but between ourselves, I felt I didn't want to play gooseberry. Well, do go into the sitting room. Christine and dear Mervyn are in there.
1: Thank you, madam. Newt.
2: Hey, my lord, yes?
1: Are you surprised to see me, Newt?
2: Yes, my lord, very. Do you know Chris? I mean, Miss Butler.
1: No. How do you do, young lady?
3: Hello, Bishop. This is a surprise.
1: I don't doubt it. Newt.
2: Yes, my lord?
1: Do you know why I am here?
2: No, my lord.
1: I am here because...
3: You want to see The Sound of Music,
1: Well, I...
0: The bishop's been telling me how much he wants to see The Sound of Music.
1: Madam,
3: oh, smashing! What a super idea! You can bring Mummy. She's been wanting to see it for ages.
2: Oh, why don't you, my lord? You make such a change from the railway game.
0: Oh, Bishop, would you?
1: Well, madam, frankly, I should love to. However, there is one small problem.
2: What small problem is that, my lord?
1: A small, bald problem.

0: Will the bishop and his chaplain be much longer, Archdeacon?
1: No. They'll be back any minute, Dean.
0: I've given this game some thought during the week.
1: Oh, dear. Have you?
0: Yes, as a result, I have entirely rewritten the rule book. I have it here in my briefcase. I've introduced a great many more penalties. I think you will find it much more fun. The track will have to be considerably altered, of course.
1: But it's taken us 3 years.
0: There's always room for improvement, Archdeacon.
1: What was that?
0: Only a car starting.
1: Shouldn't we see who it is?
0: Stay where you are, Archdeacon. I will go to the window. You study those new rules. How strange.
1: Strange? What is, Dean?
0: You seem to be misinformed, Archdeacon. The bishop and his chaplain will not be back.
1: Oh, of course they will. They wouldn't leave me here without them.
0: Then why have they just driven off in a motor with women?
1: Women? Well, let me see.
0: Look, they're just going through the Pilgrim's Gate.
1: No, but they can't. I say, chaps, it's not cricket.
0: It seems that we shall have to play the game by ourselves, Archdeacon.
1: Only three can play.
0: Only three could play, Archdeacon. That is another of my improvements.

0: No, no, Archdeacon, you can't do that.
1: But surely I'm allowed a move sometimes.
0: No, not until I tell you.
1: But we've been playing for 20 minutes and you've had it all the time.
0: That is because I threw a six. You failed to throw a six, so you are naturally penalized.
1: Well, I don't seem to be able to do anything right.
0: Whose fault is that?
1: What was that?
0: Stop fidgeting.
1: I thought I heard a car.
0: Really, Archdeacon, you thought you heard at least a dozen cars.
1: But I'm sure I did. There it is. It is a car. I knew it.
2: Who do you think he heard us, my lord?
3: I don't know, Newt. Could you blow it again, my dear?
4: Of course, Bishop.
3: Ah, that should do it.
2: Oh, yes, look, my lord. He's looking out of the window.
3: Splendid. Now, the problem is to communicate.
4: What can we do, Bishop?
3: Point to the fire hydrant, dear lady. We must all point to the fire hydrant.
4: The fire hydrant? Whatever for?
3: Henry will understand.
2: Well, I'm pointing, my lord.
4: So am I, Bishop.
2: Oh, he's seeing us, look. Oh, he's giving us the thumbs up.
3: Splendid. Now we must just sit tight and see what happens.
0: Well, Archdeacon, was it a car?
1: No, I'm afraid not, Dean.
0: Then come and sit down. You're interfering with my concentration.
1: Dean.
0: Oh, yes, Archdeacon, what is it now?
1: I've suddenly remembered.
0: What have you suddenly remembered?
1: I've suddenly remembered I've left my car in front of the fire hydrant again.
0: Have you?
1: Yes, I must go and move it at once.
0: But you can't leave the game.
1: I'm afraid I must.
0: Why must you?
1: Because I'm contravening section 402, subsection 89, and the C of the local bylaws. Good night, Dean.
3: He shouldn't be long now.
2: Well, I do hope not, my lord. The film starts in 10 minutes.
4: Here he comes. Look, he's running.
3: Well done, Henry. You've made it.
2: Oh, come along, Archdeacon.
1: Bishop. Am I glad to see you? He's rewritten the rule book.
3: But he can't.
2: Oh, well, never mind, Archdeacon. You're coming with us. We're going to see The Sound of Music. Now, do you know Mrs. Buckley and her daughter?
1: How do you do?
4: How do you do?
2: Come on, let's go. Jump into the car, Archdeacon.
1: But I can't.
3: Why not, Henry?
1: Well, I can't face Gooseberry. It's not done, you know.
3: Oh, don't worry, Henry. You won't.
4: No, Archdeacon. May I introduce you to my grandmother?
3: We've been to fetch her for you.
5: How do you do, Archdeacon? I hear you're taking me to the cinema.
1: Delighted, madam, delighted. My word, I haven't been to the cinema since they showed The Life of Amy Johnson.
5: Amy Johnson? She was my dearest friend.
1: Oh yes. Do you, by any chance, know Dusty Springfield?
2: Oh, come on, Archdeacon. Jump up and all we shall miss the film.
3: Yes, Henry, it's not the game, but at least six can play.

In that episode of All Gas and Gaiters, the parts were played as follows. The Archdeacon, Robertson Hare, the Bishop, William Mervyn, the Bishop's Chaplain, the Reverend Newt, Derek Nimmo, the Dean, John Barron, Christine, Elizabeth Proud, Mrs. Buckley, Sonia Fraser, Granny, Eva Stewart. Only Three Can Play was written for television and adapted for radio by Pauline Devaney and Edwin Apps. The program was produced by David Hatch.

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5: Hi, and welcome back to Charm Offensive. For those who haven't heard the show before, it's like Channel 4's Friday Night Project, but without the gits. And it's the last in the present series. Whether we come back is down now to whether BBC finances can actually afford us. The BBC's just announced a huge cost-cutting exercise, which will see the budgets of popular programmes radically pruned. Already the corporation has saved a lot of money by changing the title of their top BBC One chat show to Friday Night with Jonathan King. And they'll be merging other shows so that BBC Two's What the Papers Say and Nigella's Express is merging with BBC Three's hygiene show How Dirty Can You Get to form one new programme called Words, Curds and Turds. However, no expense has been spared for this week's panel. The BBC has given me £100, which I've used cannily to get the best lineup that £75 can buy. And that is Phil Jupiter's Rich Hall and Jack D.
6: Hello. Hello.
5: So, panic at the BBC, and also panic on the high street. The sound of the week was definitely, ah, no, help, what's happening? No, not me, not me. Not a clip from O.J. Simpson's favourite home video, but the sound you'd hear outside any branch of Northern Rock, the bank that lost investors' confidence because it sounds like a gay porn star. So, first question to the team, did you panic this week?
7: Well, in a very orderly fashion.
5: Oh, yes.
7: They were queuing. Admittedly, I did join the queue. Yeah. I have no money invested in Northern Rock. I thought it was the queue for Zeppelin tickets.
5: I actually banked online, and there was actually a queue at my laptop.
8: I was one of the many queuing outside Northern Wait. Rock, because I'm actually, I'm a bogus queuer. I queue when I have no need to be queuing or any business to be there at all. Because I like the atmosphere. It's camaraderie. It's a sort of blitz mentality. And as someone shared their tea with me, I had an Eccles cake with an old man. And it was a very nice day. And the awkward bit is when you get to the front of the queue and you have to say, that, well, in fact, you just got to wing it, really. So I actually opened an account.
5: Rich, you look like someone who doesn't panic.
9: I have no vested interest whatsoever in Northern Rock. I didn't even know that Northern Rock existed until I read the papers.
5: Hugh Edwards accidentally called it Northern Wreck.
9: America, they just say, they don't really try to protect the banks because it just says on the bills, "In God we trust." Mm-hmm. As far as they're concerned, you can hide your money in a church. Then on the back there's a big pyramid with an eyeball staring at you, so I don't... kind of mixed messages there. If God doesn't work, try this big pyramid with the all-seeing eye.
7: You see, if you were asked if you wanted to save money at Northern Rock, you'd probably be quite reluctant. However, I would back Northern Rock to beat up Bradford and Bingley in a fight.
5: Oh, yes.
8: We might have seen Halifax Howard being lynched if it had gotten even worse. Well, his glasses don't stay on his head when he gets hanged. That's what I've heard.
5: I think they would only do that to kind of instill public confidence, really.
9: I have what they call a personal banker, private personal banker. And I went to see him last week. And you'd think that if you have a private personal banker, they'd have an office to invite you in. And I go into the bank, and I have to stand in line to meet my personal banker. And then he comes down the stairs, and he says, "Meet me outside." So we go outside, and we're in the doorway of the bank. And he said, "Well, how much money do you need?" You know, I've been looking to buy a place. And he said, "Well, how much do you need?" And it was like he's like Harvey Keitel and Taxi Driver. You know, he's just, What do you want? What do you want, chief? What do you want, cowboy? Huh? Get on out of here. Take it. You want prime interest? You want the interest only? You want sub-interest? You want subprime? What do you want? Hookers? You want heroin? What do you want? Crack? Loans? Mortgage?
8: Does anyone agree with me that it was a slightly lame crisis? Because it had such a happy ending so quickly. Yeah. With nice, friendly Alistair Darling saying, don't worry, I'm going to pay for it all. I think we should give Alistair Darling something as a thank you. Like a new pair of glasses so he doesn't look like Harry Potter in 40 years' time.
5: During cabinet meetings, Gordon Brown takes out his glass eye to just freak Alistair Darling out. I made that up.
8: I've heard. I've heard he takes out his glass eye and puts it in with the other eye in the same socket. So he's actually got two eyes coming out the same socket, staring at you. And that's what made Alistair Darling panic and say that he'd pay for every loss there's ever been. I was relieved because I've actually lost a lot of money on a horse called Northern Rock, and he said he's going to pay for that as well.
7: At Easter, Gordon takes the eye out and puts a cream egg in.
6: Can you find the missing egg, Alistair? It's snow in the garden.
5: That was a rubbish Gordon Brown impression.
7: It was my generic Scottish, and I apologise to my tacit racism.
8: Well, after
7: I sing the song Donald Wears Your Trousers in exactly the same accent. It's not very adaptable, but we have a go.
5: Racism accepted.
7: Two words most Radio 4 listeners were not expecting to hear tonight.
6: In a shock announcement tonight, Radio 4 condoned all racism. A visibly enthralled Jim Davidson said...
5: And if listeners at home have any racist remarks they want to send in, then there is a... There is the racist line that's open. All insults cost £3 a minute. No Jews. So, money, I don't understand money. I watched Stephanie Flanders, the BBC's economics correspondent, was on Newsnight every night trying to explain money, and I didn't understand any of it. Meanwhile, secretly, I was watching Jeremy Paxman, and I think he has the hots for Stephanie. Because normally he's very sort of aggressive, even with his own correspondents, but this time he's sort of, go on, what's a hedge fund? Go on, Stephanie. Oh, I love you.
7: So interest rates, Stephanie, up or down?
5: I've asked so many people in the city what a hedge fund is, and none of them have been able to answer it. And the governor of the Bank of England was in front of the select committee, and I bet you he quietly was going, I hope they don't ask me what a hedge fund is.
9: Maybe it's just when you hide your money in the bushes.
5: We all do it.
8: Hmm. I mean, it's all very well for us to sneer at the world of finance, but I think what you're forgetting is that a lot of these guys who work in the city are actually quite thick. A neighbour of mine works in the city, and I mean, he's one of these guys who likes to work hard and play hard. And I mean, he said to me, you know, I get up at 4 o'clock in the morning because that's when Hong Kong gets up. I still think that's a funny name for a baby.
7: Well, of course, something like this happens, and then the various financially involved programs on Radio 4 all click into some sort of overdrive.
5: Moneybox went mad this week. They caused a panic themselves, first of all, by calling themselves Moneybox and the Temple of Doom. And there was actually a run on Moneybox. I don't know if we can hear that. There's a clip.
10: Do you think that the Bank of England and the Financial Services Authority, whose legal job it is to protect financial markets and financial confidence, have done enough to keep the public's faith?
5: In fact, so many people have been ringing up Moneybox Live that it's now full up, and we're having to deal with the calls because we come on after them on Saturdays. So just take a look at some of your financial queries. Someone has written, will my peps explode? I'm thinking of buying my wife a professional football club for her birthday. Which one would you suggest if I have a spending limit of around £10?
7: I've got one here, Amanda. Mr. Caxton of Newmarket has emailed in to say that he misheard an edition of Moneybox in the mid-90s and he invested heavily in pets. rather than pets, and he has 50 chinchillas he doesn't know what to do with.
5: Well, and here it says, I've invested all my money in chicken stock. Well, while we're on money, I mentioned at the start massive BBC cuts being implemented right now. So I wonder if anyone else has noticed any attempts at cost-cutting on the radio or television. Any programme titles reflecting budget cuts?
7: Michael Palin's District Line.
11: Who wants to win 10p?
7: CCTV BBs, which is security footage from branches of Toys R Us.
5: There's a cheap programme called You Can Fire Me, I'm Paul Ross.
7: Here's Can't Cook, So I Won't.
8: Who do you think you are? There's no research, just tell us. I was actually asked to do Who Do You Think You Are, but I turned it down because they wanted to drag my family into it.
5: Holby Avenue. Nigella's Kettle.
11: Hell's Hot Plate.
7: If I'm sorry I haven't a clue of listening, they'll be furious.
5: No, I think they'll be quietly confident. Well, while we're talking about the BBC, the other BBC story that we have to mention is the Blue Peter Cat scandal. They had a naming competition for a Blue Peter Cat, I've just outlined the bare bones of this torrid scandal. The cat scam. The most popular name was going to be given to the cat. And in the end, it turned out the cat's name, which was Socks, I think, turns out not to have been the most popular name. Well, Socks.
11: Yeah. Isn't that the name of the cat that Sherry Blair murdered?
5: Well, some people say murdered, but...
7: Eight, really?
5: Yes, eight.
7: Whole, in one.
5: She was just yawning.
7: Like a python.
5: But the question is, what was so terrible about the name that the public voted that it couldn't be given to the cat?
7: It was Hitler.
8: That's the one I sent in.
5: I had a cat, I'd call it Say, just so that people would go out and go, here's Say, here's Say, just to confuse everyone in the park. Well, someone who's in deep trouble this week and has been caught on camera, on tape, is O.J. Simpson, poor guy. He just wandered into a Las Vegas casino and allegedly...
8: I thought you were going to say Ming Campbell.
5: Just wandered into Ming Campbell. Said, sort yourself out or else I'm standing.
7: They'd certainly have much more of a can-do attitude with O.J. at the helm, the old Lim Dems, wouldn't they?
8: If you were in a position where you'd been accused of killing someone and actually gone through the court case and got away with it, or been found not guilty, whichever is the least libelous thing to say, wouldn't you...
5: It's all right, he's not going to.
8: Wouldn't you really go away thinking, crikey, that was a bit of a close shave. I think I'll keep my head low from now on. And maybe knock it on the head in the idea of bursting into someone's room with a gun and asking for your suit back.
5: He's not going to sue. For God's sake, what kind of a trial is that?
8: He might come and kill you.
5: So there's something on YouTube of which claims to be the sound of him actually committing the offence. I don't know if we can play that in.
7: That is the worst outgoing answer phone message I've ever heard.
5: Talking about the fact that everything we do is now observed on cameras and caught on video phones, should we just take the easy way out and admit defeat and do what Sherry Blair has done this week, which is just to sign up to publish her autobiography? I just wondered what the opening line would be.
11: I just finished burying Socks the Cat under the floorboard.
5: As I dressed for dinner, I turned to Tony and said, does my mouth look big in this? See, that's the route we're taking. And why not? It's an open goal, really.
8: I was born by cesarean through my own mouth.
5: Radio 4.
7: Now you can get away with that now on Radio 4 because it's Dirty Week on Radio 4.
5: Oh, it is, yes. The Sex Life of Us, this big sex campaign on Radio 4.
7: I mean, it's the campaign for anybody that listens to Radio 4 to get some sex, surely. I mean, You know what? I know Radio 4 listeners. I don't want to know about their sex lives as well. I don't care about their gardening problems. I really don't want to know what they do when they're getting busy with each other. And it's just like, and this is what I was listening this morning. It said, well, you know, once my husband tied me up and I really didn't care for it. No, the thing is if Radio 4 are doing a sex week, then it tarnishes every single thing you hear on the network. It's like, you know, you're listening to the shipping forecast, it's like, dogger, roughly, some showers.
12: I can have sex with my wife without repetition, deviation, or...
7: Because it's sex week on the Archers, I keep waiting for, you know, the news to finish, and then Charlotte Green to go, and next on Radio 4, the Archers, and the doggers have arrived in the car park of the Bull. Yeah, da-da-da-da-da-da.
5: Did they create a sex storyline consultant at the end of the Sex the Omnibus?
12: The Archers was produced by Vanessa Whitburn, and the sexual consultant was Big John Holmes.
8: They do have a farming consultant, you're right, on the Archers.
5: Yes.
8: But that's got to be an easy job, isn't it? Being the farming consultant on a radio show that's a fiction about living on a farm.
5: Yeah.
8: Oh, it's fine, you go and plant some wheat or something, that's what you need to be doing.
5: Be great. Bring it if you actually heard the farming consultant, so that he was like cut in to the genuine farming bits. So it's a, there's a fire out in the barn.
8: Or if you heard him in the background going, that wouldn't happen.
5: Yeah. Let's move on. Now, at this point, we were going to do a section about the Liberal Democrats, but in the end, couldn't be bothered. Which is a shame, because it was going to end with me singing a very witty rewrite of a Chuck Berry hit called My Ding-a-Ming. Which would have been nice, but anyway, we didn't, because we wasted a lot of time instead reading about a new book out called Diagnosis Bore-Out, which has become a bestseller. In it, two German academics have claimed that, quote, a significant segment of the workforce is suffering from underwork, lack of challenge, and outright boredom, which, they claim, leads to most of us spending most of our time at work inventing time-wasting strategies. Anyway, to test this theory out, we left the tape running as Jack, Rich, Phil and myself met earlier today to work on this part of the show, and it does indeed show that for most of the time we weren't really focusing.
8: Is there a runner anywhere that can go and get me a different kind of pencil sharpener? Because this is... this, I don't like these kind.
5: I'll get it. I'm just going out for a smoke. Anybody seen the mackerel?
7: Oh, man. Oh, I've got 27 oxos and I've just made a beef Rubik cube.
5: Do you know, if you burp into yoghurt, it makes a mess.
8: That's what Rich has just done. Look.
9: How could I consolidate all my freckles into one big birthmark?
8: Your contact lenses are really painful.
7: I've just made a full-size blue tack pope.
5: I'll be with you in a minute. I'm just going to try and work out why Danny Wallace is on the telly.
9: Hey, guess who's suing for sexual harassment? Jugs over in accounting.
5: Now we move on to a round called What? There's a free Alice Cooper with every Caramac. It's absurd. I just want a Caramac. I have no need for a leathery man. In which we probe the increasing propensity for newspapers and shops to give away more and more complex free gifts. For example, each day this week, The Guardian is giving away a free bit of Aberdeen. Well, due to a mix-up at the suppliers, The Independent is giving away a free wall chart of Casablanca and a free DVD of Great British Mollusks. So, I wonder, team, if any of you have got any interesting freebies.
9: A canoe.
5: A canoe? What did that come with?
9: It came with the Guardian. It was actually the paper stuck to the canoe. I assumed that they were giving away a canoe.
5: I went into W.H. Smith. It's W.H. Smith is the one that I went in, and I wanted a newspaper and a banana. Okay? I was having a terrible day. And I said, could I have the Independent, please? And she said, right, with the Independent, you get a half-price giant galaxy bar, And with the banana, you're entitled to a free, massive bottle of mineral water. So going in wanting a newspaper and a banana, I came out looking like one of those looters after Hurricane Katrina. But I don't understand how it works. How do they make money if they just give away more and more free stuff? How does that work?
8: It's not a new thing either. With the newspapers, they're giving out CDs and DVDs.
5: Yes.
8: But that has been going on for years. It's just that, you know, in the old days, it didn't work very well because it had to be LPs and they had to snap them in half to get them through your letterbox.
5: You get a free Times with the Independent.
8: I was saying only the other day, I was saying to my wife, you know, isn't it great? We've come this far and we don't own any of the recorded works of John Denver. And only the very next day, with the newspaper, out drops a CD of his greatest hits. You know, and it makes you sick, frankly, doesn't it? Because, you know, we're ordinary people. We've worked hard not to have the things we haven't got. Because that's what shopping is about, isn't it? It's having things in your house that you want. So don't start giving me things I deliberately have never bought.
9: I think there's a huge clearinghouse somewhere of just stuff they can't give away because it's just really odd, the choices. Mm. This week, Letter to Brezhnev. I got that one. I mean, I bought a paper and Letter to Brezhnev was stuck to it. And I never really wanted to see Letter to Brezhnev. Mm. But also I thought it's probably a pretty good film, so I'm not going to throw it away. Mm. So it's just sitting there. Mm. It'll always sit there. I'll always have a copy of Letter to Brezhnev, and yes. I will never watch it.
5: Yeah.
7: And this will keep happening, mm. and you'll keep getting these films you don't want to watch
5: yeah.
7: until eventually you're going to have to start your own newspaper to give them away.
8: One newspaper is actually now, and this is really shocking, they're actually giving away real comedians with the newspaper. I opened the paper and a little tiny Patrick Kilty jumped out.
5: Yeah, yeah.
8: And he was standing there on the table while I was having breakfast. Mm. And you don't want that. You don't want a little man in a suit going where you're from. Mm. And you're having your breakfast, you know. Who did you hear? Was it the council? Get out. Get off.
5: Tough kitchen. Free newspapers are giving away false comedians. So I got a Justin Lee Collins with Metro.
8: Which is a false newspaper, let's face it.
5: Yes. A homeless person came up to me and said, spare some change for a cup of tea and get a free latte.
8: The danger with all of these giveaways is that some of these publications just... They patronise their readership, because a friend of mine is a doctor and he got a copy of The Lancet the other day and had a plastic stethoscope stuck to it.
5: There was a crash and I saw an ambulance administering blood and free minty aero.
7: Oh. No, because after a road traffic accident, your blood sugar does tend to crash a little.
5: Now then, what's new and what's not? Nobody knows anymore because there are so many rebrandings and revivals going on. This week, Richard Branson's Virgin Megastores have been sold off and renamed Zavi, which sounds like the name of a Bulgarian circus dog. Meantime, Sex Pistols, Led Zeppelin and Margaret Thatcher have all made comebacks. And,
8: I opened the paper and saw that picture of Mrs. Thatcher. And then I looked closely and actually realised it was Robert Plant from Led Zeppelin.
9: I think Bob Dylan should get back together. I think Led Zeppelin should reform under its original name, which is Muddy Waters. I think a lot of bands reform and we tend to equate them with a certain period in our life, and we've all moved on, and so has the band. The Village People came back. The Indian would now own a casino. A policeman would be nowhere to be found when you needed him. The builder would be Polish. And the cowboy would be gay.
7: I love the idea of a Polish builder in the Village People. Mm. ZNCW.
8: Yeah. What are you talking about? What are you talking about, a gay person in Village People?
5: There's a free Village person with every Daily Star.
8: There is... a bit of trivia that I learned, that Led Zeppelin they spelt the lead in Led Zeppelin LED because they were worried that it would be mispronounced in America by people. Mm. And the Beatles had the same problem, apparently.
7: Although not in Jamaica.
8: As I said to Reiki Gervais, I said, you know, you've got to change your name before you make it big in America. If you need to use mine, I don't mind, but...
5: But why do companies change their names?
9: Well, when a product becomes too popular then, mm-hmm. and gets too many imitators, then you probably should consider changing your name. You know, on Caledonian Road, and there's not only a Kentucky Fried Chicken, but there's also a Texas Fried Chicken.
7: On the Bethnal Green Road, there's a Kentucky Fried Chicken, there's an Alabama Fried Chicken,
9: yeah.
7: there's a Dixie Fried Chicken, and there's a New Orleans Fried Chicken. And my mate went into the fourth of these that we'd driven past and went, excuse mate, what state's your chicken in?
9: Hey, the Body Shop will probably have to change its name now, because...

0: Body Shop will probably have to change its name now, because...
1: Okay, with all the rebranding going on, it's time now to have a roundup of all the latest company rebranding news from the city. And here with it is Vaughan Savage, or as he's now known, Vaughan Savage Solutions.
2: Looking to attract a more upmarket readership, The Sun, starting next year, becomes Helios. Ming Campbell has rebranded himself after heading a committee to review contemporary popular culture. He's decided to call himself Ming Ming Sputnik. Foot and Mouth is causing panic again, so DEFRA is rebranding it Piggly Wobbly. The food and drink industry has called for the word binge to be replaced with surge. KFC is to be rebranded as Fictional Colonel's Bucket of Beaks. With typical directness, Ryanair's chairman, Michael O'Leary, has announced that the company will henceforth be known as No Refunds, You Clicked on Gdansk, although your luggage is where you originally wanted to go. Asparagus grown in northwest France is to be rebranded Brittany Spears. From next month, a four-pack of Special Brew will be repackaged as four tins of Angry held together by a swan strangler. Three Mobile have issued a press release saying that from now on, they will be called, I'll call you back when I'm actually touching a mast. And finally, Marmite is to be known as Salty Liquid Bear Cack. You either love it or hate it.
1: Okay, well, with the last show of the series, we thought it was only appropriate to give Vaughan Savage the very last word. That's all we've got time for of this series. If you've got any complaints about any of the material on this week's show, then do email it to BBC Complaints. We really do look at your emails and log them. So don't forget to mark it. Just a minute. Goodbye!
2: Amanda Iannucci's Charm Offensive, presented by Amanda Iannucci. The guests this week were Phil Dukakis, Rich Hall and Jack Dees. It was written by Amanda Iannucci and Nick Doody, Tony Roach, Ian Martin, Roger Drew, John Holmes, Suk Panu and Sean Gray. And the producer was David Tyler. The programme was a positive production for the BBC.
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0: Bags, Mags and Bags, written by Sanjeev Kohli and Donald McCleary. Episode 6, Confectionery McEnroe.
1: Dave, give it a bit.
2: I don't want to.
1: Ah, go on.
2: I'm in the shop front, it's embarrassing.
1: Yeah, well, you better get used to it. You will be now on camera 24 hours a day. You must develop some screen presence like Scarlett Johansson or Connie Huck.
2: Oh, five alive.
1: Ah, there you go.
2: So you think the cameras will make the difference?
1: Well, it can't hurt, can it, eh? Drag the shop into the 90s.
2: You're fair going for it this year, Ramesh.
1: Well, I've got a good feeling this year, Dave. My name is on that trophy. Ramesh Maju, Scottish Local Retailer of the Year, West of Scotland Catchment, Newspaper Stoke Confectioner, Small to Medium Concern.
2: And what about your nemesis? His brother's on the judging panel again.
1: Yes, well, my nemesis and his brother will wilt under the challenge of some good, solid, old-school shop.
2: With a state-of-the-art CCTV system out of Argos.
1: With a state-of-the-art CCTV system out of Argos.
2: Five alive. How you getting on with the wall of crisps?
1: It is both amazing and great. Three new crisp concerns, Dave. Count them. Well, listen to me saying them. Prawn ninjas, hand-reared ham Langfords, and bacon spiders.
2: Five alive! Bacon spiders!
1: Yes, bit disappointing, actually. They should really just call them bacon balls, the thin slivers of corn that form the legs fall off in transit. Sorry, five alive! You have said five alive three times now. What is five alive?
2: It's just something I'm trying out for size. Catchphrase. Could be my thing, you know. A thing that Dave says. Five alive!
1: That's quite nice. Five alive. Quite urgent. Yes, I like that. Very much a lunchbox favourite.
2: Five alive. That sweetie stanchion ready to go.
1: In Diddington's. The pièce de confectionery resistance. Voila.
2: Oh, Ramesh, that's beautiful. Look at all of them. All the favourites. Pineapple cubes, Chelsea Whopper, chocolate tools, foam wizards, cola bottles, little rubbery fried eggs, all on the one lazy Susan.
1: Pleased to behold the triumphant return of the penny tray.
2: Oh, there's nostalgia for you. Oh, brings a tear to my eye. It makes me think of more innocent times. But hold on a minute. Chocolate tools for a penny.
1: Yes, it's part of the nostalgia trip, huh? Nostalgic prices.
2: You're looking down the barrel of a sixpence gun per tool.
1: I must win this year, Dave. That is all. Yes. You can have 48 crunchies, by all means, yes. From my cold, dead hands.
2: What's the matter with you, Ramesh? The biggest chocolate purchase in living memory, and you slam the phone down. Five alive.
1: Number one, Dave. Five alive. That's working now. I'm getting it now, yeah. And number two, that was no customer. That was Elton.
2: Who?
1: Aladdin's brother.
2: What? Elton? Why is he not called Abanazar or something of that nature?
1: No, Dave. Aladdin is called Aladdin because a relative brought him back a pair of curly-toed slippers from the Disney shop. Huh? Elton is called Elton because he is fond of wearing needlessly over-elaborate glasses. It's his wife I feel sorry for. The kids call her David Furnish.
2: So what was Elton after?
1: A bribe. He's trying to extort a bribe. Payola. In the form of 48 crunchies, huh? To swing the vote.
2: Five alive.
1: Five alive is right. Ah, there he is, Sanjay, finally. Where have you been? Ah, so, you are a full hour late and you have no response for your father. You're not too old to get the business end of my Kermit slipper on your bum-bum, you non-responsive sausage.
3: Read the T-shirt.
1: I am late. Deal with it.
3: Aye, it's my thing. It's my catchphrase. I'm known for it. Everyone's talking about it at college.
1: So what about get over yourself?
2: He's got it on the back, Ramesh.
1: Oh, excellent. The only 9 words you ever say, all on one T-shirt. Huh? Do you plan on eschewing the speak words entirely? Are you going to just twirl around like some kind of sarcastic dervish?
3: Is that the penny tray? Oh, wow. Chocolate tooth for a penny. I'll have 9 sauce and a tennis racket.
2: I don't blame you, son. It takes you back, doesn't it?
1: Aye, that's for my customers. Hands off. That's my lost leader for the big gong.
3: Oh, come on.
1: No, you are an employee. If I let you buy 10 discounted chocolate tools, I'm effectively paying you 54 pence to eat chocolate.
3: Here we go. Every year, get over yourself. You won't win, Dad. You never win. Aladdin's fancy goods have got it sewn up.
1: Never say that. Never say die.
2: To be fair, Aladdin has won Shop of the Year 5 years running.
1: Yes, but so did Bjorn Borg.
3: What? Bjorn Borg won Shop of the Year?
1: You know Bjorn Borg didn't win Shop of the Year, you cheeky sausage. Borg won Wimbledon 5 years in a row. Everyone thought he was unbeatable. And then who came along? McEnroe. I could be the confectionery McEnroe.
4: Ramesh, Borg didn't have a brother on the Wimbledon judging committee.
1: Wimbledon doesn't have a judging committee, Dave. They have umpires. They're entirely autonomous. And they're very tall chairs, very tall.
4: But you're missing my point, Ramesh. Borg was the king of the grass through skill and tenacity. Aladdin is the king of Scottish local retail awards because his brother's on the judging panel.
1: I know that, but I am the best shopkeeper, and I will prove it through the force of shop.
3: Well, don't be writing no checks, your ass can't cash.
5: Who's that saying American things? Oh, it's yourself, Sanjay. Is that what the youngsters are into these days? Is it?
4: Oh, you're very excitable, Father, even more than usual.
5: Oh, Dave, it's the doomsday scenario.
1: Oh, is that the new Doctor Who?
5: No, Ramesh, it is my life. The bishop has spelled it out to me. I've got to up my game or I'm getting shipped out. I'm on a shuggly peg at the moment, job-wise. My jacket's on a sticky wicket.
1: Really?
5: Yes, the numbers are down. There's very little box office at the church at the moment. Very few young bums on seats, and the bish is on the warpath.
1: Oh, it's not your fault, Father. Credit crunch, and everyone's affected. I mean, I certainly am having difficulty shifting the man-sized tissues. I have the distinct impression that people are multitasking with toilet roll. No, times are hard.
5: Yes, but it works the other way with the church. They're supposed to come to the church for help. Oh, but we're down to the dregs. Last Sunday, Ramesh, it was like the last two Maltesers in the box rattling around in there they were. Well, I didn't even bother with the big mic. I just delivered the sermon in the back room over tea and biscuits. Anyway, I've got to get down with the kids. Otherwise, I'll be relocated to the Desh.
4: What, Bangladesh?
5: Yes.
4: Why did you say the Desh?
5: Well, I was just trying to say it in the HBO style, you know? I wondered if it worked. Sanjay, did it work?
3: Read the T-shirt.
6: Oh, I can't decide, Dave. There's so many and they're so cheap.
7: Move yourself.
6: Don't rush a woman when she's buying chocolate tools.
7: Well, at least leave us a spanner.
6: Fine. I'll have 5 of your wee saws, 5 hammers and 4 of your wee spanners. There, I've left your spanner.
7: 14 pence.
6: I tell you what, Mr. Mashew, I don't know how you make a profit, but you've certainly made this woman very happy. Good luck with the award, you deserve it.
1: Thank you very much, Mrs. Armstrong.
4: And that's a penny to you, Perry.
7: See, if I had the authority to give out shop awards, Ramesh, I'd give you one right now. But I don't, so,
4: Bye!
1: Cheers, Perry.
8: Bye-bye.
4: Why so many quavers, Ramesh?
1: Ah, well, you see, I'm going to use the yellow boxes to make the wall of crisps into a giant emoticon.
4: Ah, you lost me at giant emoticon. Luckily, that was right at the end of your sentence.
1: Ah, there are no need to explain. Go over to the chocolate stanchion and then look at the wall of crisps and tell me what you see.
4: Ah, the wall of crisps is smiling at me and, winking a wee bit. Ah, I see what you've done there, Makes the wall quite cheese heavy, though.
1: It is an entirely aesthetic choice, Dave. When the judges see this, they will be bowled out of their socks. And these slippers are back.
9: Hello, Ramesh.
1: Aladdin, back again. Did you forget something? Yeah, it's very interesting, yes. The frequency of your visits to my shop increases exponentially this week every year. Do you wish to buy shares?
9: Oh, no. Just came to wish you well, and... Ooh, I fancy a boost.
4: I hope you mean the chocolate bar, Aladdin, because if you're in for an emotional lift, you'll receive very long shrift in this shop.
9: Oh, is that how you're talking to customers? Interesting new approach. I like it.
1: A boost, wasn't it?
9: Oh, is that where you're keeping the boosts? Okay.
1: What?
9: Oh, nothing. It's your shop.
1: That's why we like to do things a little bit differently here. Our wall of crisps, for example. By the way, that is patent pending. I took a picture of that and I sent it to myself.
9: Yes, the wall of crisps does appear to be smiling.
1: 37 pence for the boost, please.
9: Is that what you're charging?
1: It's a recommended detail price!
9: I know. I'm just playing with you.
1: Oh! Oh, he gets right up my thruppenies, that Aladdin.
4: Look, Ramesh, I know you're angry, but you need to channel that anger into shop. Get creative with it, like McEnroe did. Remember, you are the confectionery McEnroe.
1: No, you're quite right, Dave. I mustn't let him get to me. I must use my obvious talent. I must turn my Aladdin anger into positive energy, and I must...
4: Get a perm?
1: I'm not getting a bloody perm, Dave.
9: Dad, there's something different about you.
1: Yes, there could be.
9: Is it... Oh, are those new loafers?
1: No, son, they are 2 seasons old.
9: You've trimmed a tash, haven't you?
1: Look, are you toying with me for your sport, like a kitten with a ball of shoe?
9: I'm a bit, Dad. Nice perm.
1: Careful.
9: I'm serious. Nice perm.
2: Aye, your dad looks A1, doesn't he? Very dramatic. What a difference it's made. It's given him more oomph, not to mention more gravitas. It was my idea. Do you know what I think? I think all the world leaders should each get a perm each. There, I've said it.
1: I don't know about that, Dave. The G8 summit would look like earth, wind and fire.
2: You say that like it's a bad thing.
9: Shop's actually looking really good, Dad.
1: Thank you very much. Praise indeed from the brown dragon's den.
9: I mean, I like the front display. I don't really understand it. It works, but I don't really understand it. Why have you got a single bag of Revels on a tasseled cushion?
1: Ah, we are celebrating a classic confectionery. The problem with this country is we take everything for granted. But the fact is, every time you wander into this shop, you are surrounded by luxury of Epicurean proportions. There is a history to every sweetie item. And we want to point this up. It is the edutainment.
9: Oh, right. So, what is the history of the Revel then?
1: Look, prepare to be edutained. Dave, press play. In 1837, Mr. Isaac Throgmorton's Ye Olde Chocolatey Shoppy specialized in the manufacture of filled chocolate balls by royal appointment. The shop sat atop the famous Revel Hill in the Mendips. Late one night, a drunken hackney carriage driver by the name of William the Whip Gettingsfield fell asleep at the reins and crashed his carriage into the shop, causing the shop to cant at a 90-degree angle and all of the famous filled balls to roll to the bottom of Revel Hill. The benevolent Mr. Throgmorton invited the local orphanage to avail themselves of the spillage, and the orphans enjoyed the chocolate kaleidoscope so much that he decided to sell them under the name Orphan Balls, which he later changed to Revels.
9: Bloody hell! Is that true?
1: Of course it's not true. Revel Hill is in the Chilterns. But it's a nice story. You like?
8: Hello, everyone.
1: Hello.
8: Testing. 1, 2, 3. Is this thing on? Is this thing on?
1: Ted, you cheery old sausage.
8: That is a lovely perm, by the way. Wavy, bouncy. Did you put your finger in the light socket?
1: No, Dad, I didn't, but I can see why you might think that.
8: Gives you a look of John McEnroe in his prime. Aye, 81, when he beat Borg. Oh, I couldn't go, Borg. Win this, win that. And then all that success with ABBA. Oh, to me, it's greedy.
2: I don't think Borg was in ABBA, Ted.
8: Was he not? Oh, he missed a trick there. They were very successful. Oh, I like your smiley wall of crisps there. With a wee wink as well. That's nice. That's cheered me up. A wee variation of that chocolate smile, eh?
1: What chocolate smile?
8: An Aladdin's. He made his chocolate stanchion smile. It's built out of Turkish delights. Fear cheered me up.
1: Dirty, filthy animal.
8: Oh, opened a can of socks there. Don't shoot the messenger. Cheery bye.
1: Oh, Dave, what is the point? The devil's on the cushion. That was my big gun. That was my ace in the shoe.
2: Ramesh, you just tell the judges. Tell them you had the ideas first. I'll back you up.
1: Yes, that'll work. Oh, hello, Aladdin's brother. Yes, Aladdin is a thief and a liar. Please furnish me with the award that is in your gift.
10: Place is going like a fair, Ramesh.
1: Yes, well, Keenan's mum. Excuse me. Business has been brisk, and it doesn't hurt to have a tape of ambient fairground music playing in the background.
10: Oops, pardon me. Lovely perm, Ramesh, by the way. B.A. Robertson?
1: John Mack, you know, actually. Oh, Keenan, have some chocolate tools. They are... bargain.
11: Too much of a bargain, Dad. You were only getting 0.07 pence per unit as it was.
1: Big picture, look, big picture. Number one, lost leader. Number two, feel the goodwill. Aladdin might steal my ideas, but he can't create this kind of atmosphere. This is the essence of shop. Ah, Mr. Finnegan. Chocolate tools again, I presume?
12: Yes, indeed. Tool me up again, please, Ramesh. And don't spare the chisels. Oh, and five more bags of Revels, please.
1: Ah, yes. The genesis of the devil is most intoxicating.
12: Too true. Before today, Revels were just, you know, wee brown balls. But now, they're chocolate spheres of history. It's an absolute pleasure to consume them.
1: Oh. The bite-sized shreddies, if I'm not mistaken.
12: I am a bit windy, Pops. Must be the excitement. The shop is just A1. I'm up to high dough in a good way. Oh, your wall of crisps is teasing me. Look at its big square face winking at me. Saucy wall of crisps. You've twisted my arm. A bag of spring onion javelins. Oh, dear.
1: £3.20, please.
12: Grapefruit?
1: Cinnamon grams, actually.
12: Tell you what, Ramesh. You're my small local retailer of the year.
1: And eggy soldiers?
12: Bye now. Have you done something to your hair?
1: Oh, yes. Thanks for noticing.
12: Hasselhoff?
1: McEnroe. Look, you're in charge. And don't be inflating the tools in my absence.
11: Am I that transparent?
1: Dave! Two things, better than any's, and what is so funny?
13: Sorry, I'm just fast-forwarding through the security footage here. Look at me, Tyler, racing about there. He's a blur.
1: The tape is not speeded up, Dave. Tyler is riddled with attention deficit disorder. He has merely been in contact with a red skittle.
13: Oh. Oh, I feel bad for laughing now.
1: Lilt, and a pile of Rennies.
13: Aye, it's the carnival mood in the shop. You know, it's got my mouth all shaped for the totally tropical taste. It's my first in 20 years. A shock to the system, I think.
1: Oh, so how many Rennies did you have?
13: Well, through the course of the day, the whole box. I'd forgotten how acidic the lilt was.
1: Have we got any settlers' tums?
13: I think so, aye. Did you have lilt as well?
1: No.
13: Oh, on bongo then?
1: No. I don't think I was feeling as festive as you. Ah, Sanjay.
14: Oh, hello, Father.
8: So, this is the old back shop where the magic happens. Oh, I often imagined what this place would be like, you know, in my head. I didn't think it would smell quite so strongly of lilt and Rennies.
3: What the hell is that on your head, Dad?
8: That is brilliant, Ramesh. Oh, that is a lovely perm. I would love a perm like that.
13: You should get one, Father.
8: Oh, I couldn't possibly. Perms do not save piety. How do you think a perm would go down at Lent? Although, what do you think, Sanjay? Would a perm bring the youngsters flocking in?
3: I'd stick with the T-shirts for now.
1: T-shirts?
8: Oh, yes, Ramesh. I was kind of using Sanjay here as a one-man focus group. He does represent the face of surly, disaffected youth, even though he doesn't mean to. And he came up with the idea of the slogan T-shirts to bring the church kicking and screaming into the 90s. You don't like the idea?
1: Oh, no, sorry, Father, but my pained expression is the hard burn. Please, show us the T-shirt.
8: Oh, sew a button on that. Yes, oh, get your looking gear round these. It's very exciting.
1: What's this one? Download some hymns on your iGod today.
8: Yes? Well, you can see what we've done there. The young people like their iPods and their generic MP3 players and what have you, and pod sounds a bit like God, so... Actually, Sanjay gave that the thumbs down, but I think there's something there. Pod God, Pod God.
1: Pod God, Pod God, Pod God.
8: Okay, work in progress. Try this one for size, Ramesh.
1: Britain's God Talent. What does this mean?
8: Well, it's... Well, okay, it's fairly half-baked, but there's something there, isn't there? God got. God got. Perhaps not. But you will like this one, Ramesh. This one got two thumbs up from Sanjay. Well, one kind of wavering thumb and a yawn, but at least he didn't do any Rudy gestures with his fingers. Ready for this? You'll like this. Don't be writing no checks. Judas can't cash.
1: I don't get it.
8: You know,
5: Judas sounds a bit like your ass. And ass is the American for arse. And young people like Rudy words and American things. So that works on two levels, doesn't it? Plus, Judas was quite the Bible bad boy. So we're perfectly justified equating him with a Rudy word.
1: I'm very sorry, Father. I'm really not sure about any of these.
5: What, not even the last one?
1: Not even the last one.
5: Sanjay, you told me to print up 100 of these. Oh, well. Well, that's it, isn't it? Looks like I'll be taking these T-shirts with me when I get sent to the desh by the bish.
13: You should put that in your T-shirt. The young people love an abbreviation.
5: Clearly it's a non-starter, Dave. I may as well pack my bag.
11: Dad, someone here to see you.
1: Excuse me, everyone.
15: Hello, Ramesh.
1: Elton, what do you want?
15: Do you like my new glasses? $2,000.
1: I am indifferent to your elaborate glasses and the price thereof. What is it that you want?
15: Ooh, chicken chaat.
1: Lucky guess.
15: I like the perum. Is it supposed to be John McEnroe?
1: No, it's Leo Sayer.
15: I see the shop is going very well. Yes, revels on a cushion, smiling wall of crisps. Very nice, very creative, definitely in the front running. Of course, Aladdin has had his own innovation.
1: Ha!
15: Yes, I would say that it was definitely a close neck between the two of you. Yes, a close neck. Do you know, at this stage, only one small thing could swing it either way.
1: I already said no to 48 crunchies.
15: A 47 crunchies?
1: No.
15: 46 crunchies?
1: No.
15: 45 crunchies?
1: No.
15: A 44 crunchies?
1: No.
15: How many more numbers do I need to say, Ramesh?
1: 43, and I will say no every time.
15: Oh, Ramesh, Ramesh, Ramesh, Ramesh, Ramesh.
1: Elton, Elton, Elton, Elton, Elton, Elton. Take your fancy Susan glasses and clear off.
15: I tried to help you, Ramesh.
6: Mr. Ramaji, please tell me of Rennie's.
1: We're actually fresh out of Rennie's.
5: That's me away, Ramesh. I'll send you a congratulatory postcard from the desh.
6: Have you got any settler's thumbs, then?
1: You're looking at settler's thumbs dust on my moustache as I speak.
6: Does that mean you have some or you don't?
1: Dave?
13: Sorry, love. Tandem.
5: Oh, dear, you can stand a spoon in that. I'm off.
3: What about the T-shirts, Father?
6: Milk of... magnesia...
1: Did you have bangers and mash for lunch?
6: I did. Did you, Dairy Lee Lunchables?
1: Yes. Oh, God. Oh, speaking of bangers and mash, fire down below! I'm very sorry, Mr. Beggar. Here is your diarrhea compensation package. Two rolls of Charmin Ultra, the Rolls Royce of bum paper. A whistle for attracting attention. And there is an extra thick puzzler. It is a clearly retouched Vorderman on the front. You can examine that at your leisure as you languish on the toilet.
16: Well, how long is it going to last?
1: Well, in my experience, about 24 hours of burping and then a day of the actual diarrhumphus.
16: Oh, dear. Oh, well, it's kind of like a wee holiday for me. I like brain teasers.
1: It is good of you to look on the bright side.
16: Well, it's good of you to take responsibility.
1: Well, that's very nice of you to say, but there's 30 cases of rumphus in the Lenzi catchment area, and the one common denominator is my shop.
16: Well, I hope it doesn't affect your chances of winning your competition.
1: Oh, Mr. Begg, I think that shoe has sailed.
16: Ach, well, there's always... Oh, next year, I'll see you in 24 hours.
1: French fat pizza.
16: On the nail.
1: I found it. Oh, what is it, Dave?
13: Oh, hang on a minute, I'll rewind the tape.
2: There, have a look. This is Aladdin hanging round the sweets. See something funny about him?
1: No.
2: Wait for it.
1: Oh! Where did that third arm come from? What the bloody hell is he doing?
2: He's spraying the chocolate tools with something.
1: Oh, that is naughty, naughty. No, hang on. Mr. Begg, Mrs. Armstrong, Michael Binns, Keenan's mum, Doofer? Yes, you know the woman with the elaborate hair who buys Top Gear magazine. We've never really ascertained her name. I call her Doofer.
2: Oh.
1: Doofer, Ralph Teller, Angusina, and Precious Matthews. They all bought chocolate tools, and they've all got the runny, runny, run-runs.
13: Open and shut case, Ramesh. Aladdin with the chocolate tool in the front shop. Ha! Brilliant! This is it! In black and white, because you were too tight to get colour. We can take this tape right to the police.
1: Yes, we could do that. We could take this tape. Yes, we could take it right to the police. Or
13: what?
1: Have you got that phone number for Elton?
8: Oh, congratulations, boys. Let's have a look at it. Oh, that is marvellous.
1: Beautiful, isn't it? I've always been near this award, but I've never actually touched it.
8: I have to say, Ramesh, as much as I love your shop, and you know me, if it was in my gift, I would shower you with awards. But half of your congregation were doing word searches on the throne. How on earth did you win?
1: Well, actually, it was the T-shirts that they printed up.
8: What? The five alive ones?
1: Yeah, we sold 200 in one day. I mean, look around you.
8: My word, everyone's wearing them. Hello, Eunice.
17: Hello, Father. Five alive.
8: Well, they're all saying it, Dave.
13: Five alive? That's mine. I made up five alive.
1: Yes, but the judging panel said this is what swung it for me. Enhancing community spirit with a common slogan and creating a sales phenomenon in the process. Ultimate shop, they called it.
8: Well, the bish has gone a bundle on my T-shirts. Britain's God Talent. It's Frankie Says Relax for the whatever generation. It's going down a storm. The churches are hoaching with youngies. So the good news is, I get to stay!
1: Hooray! But I thought you left the T-shirts here, Father, in a huff.
8: I did, but your boy Sanjay saved the day. He gave all those T-shirts to his young friends, and they've all flocked to my church.
1: Really? Sanjay, that doesn't sound like you.
3: I was being ironic. I gave the T-shirts to my pals because they were so rubbish it was funny.
8: Which backfired spectacularly, didn't it, Sanjay? Because your wee pals all found God.
3: Get over yourself. They'll be done with God in 2 weeks.
8: That's all I need, Sanjay, not to be sent to the desh by the bish.
1: Fantastic. So, Father Henderson gets to stay.
18: Hooray!
1: I am the confectionery McEnroe.
18: Hooray!
1: And Sanjay has inadvertently done a good thing.
18: Hooray!
1: Well, I don't know about you, but I think there's only one thing left to say. Everybody!
18: Five alive!
0: Bags, Mags and Bags, with Ramesh, played by Sanjeev Kohli, Dave by Donald McCleary, Alok by Sushil Kumar, Sanjay by Omar Raza, Father Henderson by Gerard Kelly, Ted by Gavin Mitchell, Mr. Finnegan by Tom Urey, Elton by Manny Sumal, Mrs. Armstrong by Maureen Carr, and Kenan's Mum by Michelle Gallagher, with other voices performed by the cast. The series was script edited by Neil Clark and recorded by Dave Murkin. The director was Ian Davidson. The producer was Gus Beatty. Bags, Mags and Bags is a Comedy Unit production for BBC Radio 4.
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0: the main news this Thursday PM is the big government reshuffle. And I have with me in the studio to discuss his new empire, the Minister for Administrative Affairs, the Right Honourable James Hacker, MP. It's been said, Mr. Hacker, that you are now Mr. Town Hall as well as Mr. Whitehall.
1: Well, it's very flattering of you to put it that way, Lou.
0: Well, it wasn't me who put it that way, Mr. Hacker. It was the Daily Mirror. I just wanted to confirm that you are now this country's chief bureaucrat.
1: Of course, that's nonsense. This government believes in reducing bureaucracy.
0: Well, figures I have here say that your department's staff has risen by 10%.
1: No, certainly not.
0: Well, what figure do you have?
1: I believe the figure is much more like 9.97.
0: Well, you see, it has been suggested, Mr. Hacker, that your department is less interested in reducing bureaucracy than in increasing it.
1: Well, yes. But that's because we've had to take on more staff in order to reduce staff. Well, it's common sense. We have to take on more doctors to cure more patients, more firemen to extinguish more fires.
0: Well, how do you propose to extinguish local government bureaucracy?
1: Well, it's a challenge, and I'm looking forward to it.
0: But would you agree that there's even more bureaucratic waste there than there is in Whitehall?
1: Well, yes, that's what makes it a challenge.
0: How are you going to meet the challenge?
1: It's far too early to give detailed proposals. After all, I've just come here direct from number 10.
0: From number 9.97,
1: then. But the broad strategy is to cut ruthlessly at waste while leaving essential services intact.
0: Well, that's what your predecessor said. Are you saying that he failed?
1: Please, let me finish, because we must be absolutely clear about this, and I want to be quite frank with you. The plain fact of the matter is that at the end of the day, it is the right, nay, the duty of the elected government in the House of Commons to ensure that government policy, the policies on which we were elected and for which we have a mandate, the policies, after all, for which the people voted, are the policies which, finally, when the national cake has been divided up, and may I remind you, we as a nation don't have unlimited wealth, we can't pay ourselves more than we've earned, are the policies... I'm sorry, what was the question again?
0: I was just asking you, Mr. Hacker, whether you would agree that your predecessor had failed.
1: Oh, sir, no, on the contrary. It's just that this job is an enormous...
0: challenge?
1: Exactly.
2: Incidentally, I heard your chap on the radio yesterday, Humphrey. He sounded as if he wanted to do things about your new local government remit. He kept calling it a challenge.
3: Congratulations, Humphrey.
4: Oh, I'm very kind.
3: You'll soon be even more important than Arnold here.
4: Yes, I expect. No.
2: I do want to be quite clear about this, Humphrey. I would never have given you local government if I thought you were going to let Hacker do anything about it.
4: Well, I'm sure he won't be able to. Nobody else has.
2: That's not the point, Humphrey. We've found in the past that all local government reforms rebound on us. Whenever anybody finds a way of saving money or cutting staff in local government, you find it works for Whitehall just as well.
4: Yes, but local government is extravagant, overstaffed and incompetent, whereas we...
2: Exactly so.
4: I know my duty, Arnold.
2: And if he does need something to keep him busy, you know what to do? Get him to look into civil defense.
4: Civil defense? You mean fallout shelters?
2: Yes. Governments long ago decided that civil defense was not a serious issue.
4: Merely a desperate one.
2: And is therefore better left to those whose incompetence can be relied upon.
4: Local authorities.
2: But the highest duty of government is to protect its citizens.
4: Presumably that's why they leave it to the borough councils.
2: Thank you,
5: Minister, may I have a brief word? It's about a proposal I worked out before we were transferred to this department.
1: And you are...
5: I am... what?
1: Yes, you are what?
5: What?
1: What?
5: I am Dr. Cartwright.
6: But if I may put it another way, Minister, what are you?
5: I'm C of E.
6: No, I think the minister means what function do you perform in the department?
7: Don't you know?
6: Yes, I know, but the minister wants to know.
7: I'm a professional economist, director of local administration statistics.
8: Oh, and you were running the local authority directorate before we took it over.
7: Dear me, no. Sir Gordon Reed was the permanent secretary. I'm just under secretary rank. I fear I shall rise no higher.
8: Why not?
7: Alas, I'm an expert.
8: On what?
7: On the whole thing.
4: It's all in here.
8: What's this all about?
7: Controlling council expenditure. I'm proposing that all council officials responsible for a new project would have to list their criteria for failure before they were given the go-ahead.
8: What do you mean?
7: It's a basic scientific approach. You must first establish a method of measuring the success or failure of an experiment. Then when it's completed, you can tell whether it succeeded or failed. A proposal would have to state this scheme would be a failure if it lasts longer than this or costs more than that. If it employs more staff than these, or fails to meet these preset performance standards.
8: That's fantastic. But you could never make it work.
7: Of course you can. It's all in there.
8: Bernard, this is my top priority reading for the weekend. Why hasn't it been done before?
7: I can't understand. I put it up several times, and it was always welcomed most warmly. But Sir Gordon always seemed to have something more urgent on when we were due to discuss it.
8: Well, you've come to the right place this time. Thank you very much indeed.
7: Thank you, Minister.
8: It's marvellous, isn't it, Bernard?
7: Isn't it, Bernard?
6: Oh, yes. Well, it's very well presented, Minister.
8: Humphrey will be fascinated, don't you think?
6: Well, he's on his way here now. I'm sure he'll give his views.
8: What are you saying, Bernard?
6: Yes, well, as I say, I think that he'll think that it's beautifully typed.
9: Ah, Minister.
8: Ah, Humphrey. Come in. Sit down.
9: Thank you, Minister.
8: Now, local authorities, what are we going to do?
4: Minister, this new remit gives you more influence, more cabinet seniority. But you do not let it have to give you any more work or worry. That would be foolishness.
8: Look, Humphrey, we've got to stop this appalling waste and extravagance that's going on.
4: Why?
8: Yes, why? Well, it's my job. With the government, we were elected to govern.
4: Oh, really, Minister? But surely you don't intend to tamper with the democratic rights of freely elected local government representatives.
8: Well, no, of course not. Local government isn't democratic. Local democracy is a farce. And the vast majority of people don't even know how their councillor is. And they never vote in a local election. And those who do simply regard it as a popularity poll for the government here in Westminster. Local councillors, in practice, are accountable to nobody.
4: They're public-spirited citizens, selflessly sacrificing their spare time.
8: Have you ever met any?
4: Occasionally, when there was no alternative.
8: Half of them are self-centred busybodies on an ego trip, and the other half are in it for what they can get out of it.
4: Perhaps they ought to be in the House of Commons. I mean, to see how a proper legislative assembly behaves.
8: Anyhow, I'm going to get a grip on them. I have a plan.
4: You have a plan?
8: Yes. I'm going to insist that any local official who puts up a plan costing more than, say, £10,000 must accompany it with failure standards.
4: With what?
8: With a statement saying that he will have failed if his project does not achieve certain preset results or achieve fixed time or staff or budget.
4: Minister, where did you get the idea for this dangerous nonsense?
8: From someone in the department.
4: Minister, I have warned you before about the dangers of speaking to people in the department. I implore you to stay out of the minefield of local government. It is a political graveyard.
6: But excuse me, Sir Humphrey, you cannot have a graveyard in a minefield. Because all the corpses would...
8: But you got me this job, you said.
4: Yes, but I didn't expect you to do anything. I mean, you've never done anything before.
8: Humphrey, I am deaf to your complaints.
4: No, please, I beg you.
8: No, Humphrey. I want specific proposals, straight away, and immediate plans for their implementation by local government. don't know why you're in such a fuss about anyway. I'm only proposing failure standards for local government, not here in Whitehall. Though, come to think of it...
4: If you insist on interfering in local government, may I make a suggestion that could prove a very real vote winner?
8: Humphrey, I want to hear no more about it. Vote winner?
4: An area of local government that needs urgent attention.
8: What?
4: Civil defence.
8: You mean fallout shelters? Surely they're just a joke.
4: Precisely, Minister. At the moment, they are a joke. Local authorities are dragging their feet, but the highest duty of any government is to protect its citizens.
8: Some people think that the building of shelters makes nuclear war more likely.
4: Well, if you have the weapons, you must have the shelters.
8: Sometimes wonder why we need the weapons.
4: Minister, you're not a unilateralist.
8: Sometimes wonder, you know.
4: Well, then you must resign from the government.
8: No. I'm not that unilateralist. In any case, the Americans will always protect us from the Russians, won't they?
4: Russians? Who's talking about the Russians?
8: Well, the independent deterrent.
4: It's to protect us against the French.
8: That's astounding.
4: Why?
8: Well, they're our allies, our partners.
4: Well, they are now. But they've been our enemies for most of the past 900 years. And if they got the bomb, we must have the bomb.
8: Well, if it's for the French, of course that's different. That makes a lot of sense.
4: Yes, can't trust the frogs.
8: Oh, say that again. Of course, there is increasing public concern about the bomb. If I were to be seen to be doing something about it... Yes, I see what you mean.
4: And Ludovic Kennedy is preparing a BBC documentary on civil defence, which is likely to be critical of the current situation. But if you were seen to be taking decisive measures...
8: Quite. Yes. I always handle Ludo so frightfully well. Yes, right. Well, where do we start?
4: Well, Minister, just a suggestion. The London borough of Thames Marsh has spent less on civil defence than any authority in the country.
8: Or a ministerial visit, you think?
6: Isn't that Ben Stanley's borough minister, the one with the wispy moustache, the one the press all hate?
8: Good point, Bernard. Get onto it straight away. And get Bill to make sure that the press knows all about this visit. Tell them I lie awake at night, worrying about the defenceless citizens of Thames Marsh.
6: Do you, Minister?
8: Well, I will now.
9: Look, mate, what makes you think you can come swanning down here from Whitehall and tell us how to run our borough?
8: I'm not swanning down from Whitehall. I'm simply asking you why you have done less than any other borough in Great Britain to protect the people who elected you.
9: Simple. We can't find the money.
8: Why don't you try looking for it?
9: Oh, that's great. Stop school meals, buy no textbooks, turn the OAPs out into the cold.
8: I can tell you exactly where you can find it.
9: You can?
8: Yes. Tell him Dr. Cartwright.
10: Well, you can scrap the plans for the new exhibition centre with the artificial ski slope and jacuzzi pool. You can close the Feminist Drama Centre, the Council's weekly newspaper and monthly magazine, and the Welfare Rights Research Department. You can halve the members and management entertainments allowance, sell the mayor's second Daimler, postpone the building of the new town hall, and cancel the 20 councillors' tourism fact-finding mission to Jamaica. And close the gay bereavement centre. That'll save 21 million on capital account over 5 years and 750,000 a year on revenue account.
8: Revenue account.
9: That's just stupid.
8: Why?
9: Well, it's depriving the disadvantaged of indispensable services.
8: Jacuzzi pools.
9: Look, I don't care if we can afford a fallout shelter. This is a unilateralist borough. We do not believe in nuclear war in Thames Marsh.
8: Mr. Stanley, I don't believe in nuclear war either. But the provision of fallout shelters is government policy.
9: It is not Thames Marsh policy. Thames Marsh has no quarrel with the USSR.
8: Oh, not just the USSR we're frightened of. It could be the...
9: To who?
8: The frigging Chinese. The Russians. Russians do invade us, I suppose they'll stop at the borough boundaries and say, hold on, we're not at war with the London borough of Thames Marsh. White wheel comrades, let's annex Chelsea instead.
10: Excuse me, Minister.
11: Yes, brother.
10: I think you may be interested in...
8: Mr. Stanley, it appears that you would not be called upon to make the supreme sacrifice in any case.
11: What do you mean?
8: I understand that there is a fallout shelter here under the town hall. Well, is there?
9: We didn't build it.
8: But you maintain it?
9: It's only a very small one.
8: And there is a place reserved in it for yourself?
9: I was persuaded, with deep reluctance, that my preservation was a necessity in the interest of the ratepayers of Thames Marsh.
8: What provision have you made for other essential persons? Doctors, nurses, ambulance men, firemen, people who might be almost as important as councillors.
9: One of them's a chemist.
8: Great. Nothing like aspirin for the nuclear holocaust.
0: Your chap had quite a little publicity triumph down at Thames Marsh, didn't he?
10: Oh, yes, tremendous.
0: You don't sound appropriately happy for him, Hunter.
7: Well, the trouble is, he thinks he's achieved something.
0: Splendid. Life is so much easier when ministers think they've achieved something. Stop some fretting. No little temper tantrums.
7: Yes, but now he wants to introduce his next idea.
0: A minister with two ideas? I can't remember when we met.
7: Oh, it's not his own. He wants to introduce preset failure standards on all council contracts over £10,000 and make a named official responsible.
0: Humphrey.
7: I know.
0: That idiot scheme of Cartwright's again. I thought Gordon had squashed it.
7: Well, he's come over to us now. Slipped the scheme to the minister privately under plain cover, brown envelope drawn.
0: You realize it'll be us next. I mean, once you specify in advance what a project's supposed to achieve and whose responsibility it is to see that it does, well, the entire system collapses. You're into the whole squalid world of professional management.
7: I've tried to explain to him. I've tried to point out to him that his new responsibilities were for enjoying, not exercising, but I don't know.
0: We already move our officials around every 2 or 3 years to stop this personal responsibility nonsense. If this happened, we'd be posting everybody once a fortnight. He must be stopped. What's his next little publicity trip?
7: Well, tomorrow he's living his little triumph over again. He's recording a TV interview with Ludovic Kennedy, documentary on civil defense.
0: Supposing he had a dossier on the curious ways in which local councillors spend their civil defense budgets.
7: How would that help?
0: I've got an idea.
7: Well, perhaps you ought to become a minister. Just to... joke, aren't they?
12: Stand by, studio. We're about to record.
8: Quite a change, Mr. Kennedy, for a minister to be given a chance to talk about something that's a success. Most unusual for
12: five,
8: the BBC. Is this
12: three,
8: a change of policy?
12: Two, one.
13: Minister, you've been claiming recently that in your dealings with the local authority, you've been making some progress as regards civil defence. But surely this has been more in the field of publicity than any real achievement.
8: No, Ludo. Civil are being made to face up to these issues because of the extra interest that we have generated.
13: Well, you're agreeing your success has been a publicity success.
8: Well, if you want to put it that way, yes, but things are changing.
13: Well, what about Thames Marsh?
8: Ah, Thames Marsh, good example. And as I said in the press, they have got one fallout shelter, and a place in it has been reserved to Mr. Ben Stanley, the leader of the council, who refuses to build shelters for others. Don't you think that's rather hypocritical?
13: Well, surely, Minister, it's reasonable to expect that one of our elected representatives should have a chance of survival. Who is to govern otherwise?
8: In the event of a nuclear holocaust, and of course we all hope and pray that such a thing will never happen, there are perhaps more important people than mere politicians. I mean, doctors, nurses, ambulance men, and so on. All people who run essential services.
13: Correct me if I'm wrong, Minister, but is it not a fact that the Prime Minister and the Home Secretary have places reserved for them in government fallout shelters?
8: That is completely different.
13: How?
8: Well, there has to be someone to run the
1: you know.
13: Minister, as I understand it, you're saying that political leaders should give up their places for doctors and nurses. Well, now, have you put this idea to the Prime Minister and the Home Secretary?
1: I think we ought to be extremely careful not to trivialise what is a very serious issue, Ludovic. To another example, I've just been told of a borough which sent a group of councillors at the ratepayers' expense to California to look at fallout shelters, and when they got back, they couldn't do anything about it because they had spent the entire civil defence budget for 3 whole years on the trip.
13: How shocking.
1: Shocking.
4: Thank you, Miss. Oh, by the way, how did the recording go?
8: Well, I got into a bit of bother over Ben Stanley's bunker. I said politicians weren't as important as doctors and so on.
4: Did you?
8: And then he said, what about the PM's place in the government shelter?
4: And what did you say?
8: Well, got out of it, of course. Quite generally, actually. Mm-hmm. All the same, I'm not too sure how happy the PM will be about it. But then I recovered with a marvellous story I remembered about a group of councillors who went all the way to California to look at fallout shelters and spent 3 entire years of the civil defence budget on the jaunt.
4: May I ask where that came from?
8: Yes, where did that come from?
10: From the Civil Defence Directorate, Minister. They must have known that you were doing the interview.
4: Oh, well. Anyway, Minister, I'm sure you know what you're doing.
8: You only say that when I've made an appalling cock-up.
4: Minister, you do know that the borough in question contains the PM's constituency, and that the PM's election agent was the councillor who led the delegation.
8: That was just a joke, wasn't it?
4: Well, number 10 have been trying to keep it quiet for weeks, but... oh, well. Truth will out.
8: No. It mustn't out. It might look like a personal attack. You know what the PM's like about loyalty just now.
4: Oh, yes.
8: Humphrey, this interview must not go out.
4: Well... unfortunately, Minister, I haven't the time. I must be going.
8: Humphrey, I'm ordering you, Humphrey.
4: Well, alas, Minister, it is your orders that are calling me away.
8: What do you mean?
4: Well, your scheme for imposing preset failure standards on local councils is very complex. You ask for proposals straight away. It's taking every moment of my time, much as I would like to help. However, if implementing failure standards were not quite so urgent...
8: You mean you can stop this broadcast?
4: Oh, now, Minister, we cannot censor the BBC. But I happen to be lunching with the BBC's Director of Policy. Perhaps you'd care to join us.
8: But if we can't censor them...
4: Well, we can always try to persuade them to withdraw programmes voluntarily once they realise that transmission is not in the public interest.
8: Well, it's not in my interest. And I represent the public, so it's not in the public interest.
4: That's a novel argument. We haven't tried that on them before.
11: I'm sorry, Mr. Hagar, but the BBC cannot give in to government pressure.
4: Well, let's leave that on one side, shall we?
8: No.
4: Please, Minister. Frank, I wonder if I could raise something else. There is considerable disquiet about the BBC's attitude and hostility towards the government.
11: But that's absurd.
4: Is it? Well, they've been documenting instances of bias in BBC Current Affairs. Favourable news stories not reported. Oh, yes, excessive publicity for other countries' case against Britain. Especially our common market enemies. Jokes against the Prime Minister. Unnecessary publicity for anti-government demonstrations. And ministers' programme suggestions not accepted. I'm afraid I didn't have room in my case for the others.
11: But I'm sure we've got answers to all these.
8: Of course, the BBC's always got answers. Silly ones, but it's got them.
4: Yes, of course. But I thought it only fair to warn you that questions are being asked.
11: What sort of questions?
4: Well, for example, were Parliament to be televised, whether it shouldn't be entrusted to ITV.
11: serious.
4: And

0: whether it shouldn't be entrusted to ITV.
1: Interference.
0: And whether the BBC administration is actually making the cuts in jobs and premises that we've endured in government. And should a select committee be appointed to scrutinize BBC expenditure?
1: But that would be an intolerable intrusion.
0: Well, of course. And then, of course, there's this extraordinary matter of the boxes at Ascot, Wimbledon, Lord's, Cotton Garden and the Prom.
1: Ah, yes, well, those are technical requirements. Production and engineering staff.
0: Reports from the Inland Revenue suggest that the production and engineering staff are all holding champagne glasses and are all accompanied by their wives or ladies of equal distinction and all bear remarkable similarity to governors, directors and executives of the corporation and their friends. Oh, I say, you've come out very well, haven't you? Mind you, it is just possible that we might be able to contain all this criticism, provided the files don't get any larger. And I've been urging my minister that there's really no need to take up this case of the civil defence issue formally.
1: But you must see my position. The BBC cannot give in to government pressure.
0: No, of course not. We wouldn't want them to, would we, Minister?
1: Wouldn't we?
0: No, of course. But you see, the Minister's interview with Ludovic Kennedy did contain some factual errors.
1: Factual errors? Ah, well, now that's different. I mean, as you know, the BBC couldn't give in to government pressure.
0: Oh, absolutely
1: but
0: not.
1: But we do set great store by factual accuracy.
0: Oh, yes. But you see, some of the information in the interview might well be out of date by the time of transmission.
1: Out of date? Ah, well, now, that's serious. I mean, obviously, the BBC, I mean, as you know, couldn't possibly give in to government pressure.
0: Oh, indeed not.
1: But we do not want to transmit out-of-date material.
2: And since the recording, I realized that I made one or two inadvertent slips that might have security implications.
1: Such as?
0: He can't tell you what they are.
1: Why not?
0: Security.
1: I'm probably too careful about security, I do agree. If the defense of the realm is at stake, well, we do have to be very responsible.
0: Oh, yes.
1: I mean, obviously, the BBC couldn't give in to government pressure.
0: No, absolutely.
1: But security. Well, you can't be too careful.
2: Can't be too careful, you say.
1: No, if there are inaccuracies and security worries, well, the BBC wouldn't want to put the interview out.
0: Precisely.
1: That puts a completely different complexion
2: on it.
1: Transmission would not be in the public's interest. But I must make one thing absolutely clear.
0: Yes?
1: There can be absolutely no question of the BBC ever giving in to government pressure.
0: Oh, good news, Minister. The BBC have decided not to send out your interview with Ludovic Kennedy.
2: Really?
0: No, they felt that was the responsible course.
2: Well done.
0: Oh, it was nothing, Minister.
2: And yet, you know, I can't help feeling that I was trapped into saying those things that might have embarrassed the PM.
0: Oh, surely not.
2: Yes. I think I was dropped right in it.
0: How could you think such a ridiculous thought?
2: Why, is it ridiculous, Humphrey, to imagine that he would have tried to trap me?
0: Who?
2: Ludovic Kennedy.
0: Oh, Ludovic Kennedy tried to trap me. Yes, well, I'm sure he did.
2: Deceitful crowd, the media. Underhand. Can't trust him an inch.
0: No, deceitful. Thoroughly deceitful.
2: Oh. By the way, Humphrey.
0: Mm-hmm.
2: I think it might be wise to lay off the local councils.
0: Oh, yes?
2: After all, councillors are responsible, sensible people on the whole. Yes. And, of course, they are democratically elected.
0: Democratically elected.
2: I do think central government has to be frightfully careful before it starts telling them how to do their job.
0: Oh, frightfully careful. And the failure standards?
2: I think the same applies. Don't you?
0: Yes, Minister.

0: Sorry I'm late, honey. The police towed my car away again.
1: Oh, no. Never mind. Come on. Have a nice cup of tea and forget about it.
0: Yes, I can't think of anything I'd like better.
1: I can. Come here, my big, wonderful husband.
0: Phoebe, what do you want?
1: Well, that's a fine thing to say.
0: The last time you kissed me like that, you went out and bought a new dress.
1: I did, huh?
0: Yes, now, what do you want this time? Phoebe, don't kiss me like that. I can't afford it.
1: All right, sit down now for your tea.
2: And what is it you can't afford?
1: Oh, my husband thinks I want him to buy me something just because I gave him a kiss on account.
2: On account of what?
1: On account of I need a new fur soul.
0: Oh, so that's it. Well, you're not getting it.
2: Oh, can I have to she paid you a kiss in advance?
0: Aggie, unfortunately, fur shops have to be paid in cash.
2: Aye, more's the pity. It would be a much happier world if kisses were the only currency.
0: I'll bet you wouldn't be so happy on payday. What would you do if I gave you a check for 100 kisses?
2: I'd cash it with the milkman.
1: Ben, drink your tea.
0: All right, honey. Oh, Aggie, I'd like breakfast an hour earlier tomorrow morning. Our new chairman is flying in from Canada tomorrow.
2: Oh, very well. I won't forget. I'll away and make some more toast.
3: Aggie, make that lots of toast, will you? I'm hungry.
1: Will do. Sit down, dear, and have your tea.
3: Thanks, Ma. And how's my wonderful father today?
0: What's the matter with you?
3: Nothing. That's a very nice-looking suit you're wearing.
0: Thank you, and I'm happy to say it's too big for you.
3: Oh, well, I'd look silly in it. It takes a very handsome man to wear a suit like that. And you know something else?
0: Yes, you're fishing for something.
3: You're right.
0: You have to do better than your mother, son. She thought she could get what she wanted with a kiss.
3: Oh, don't worry, I'm not that desperate.
0: All right, then. What is it?
3: Could you lend me 15 pounds, old chap?
0: Look, Richard, the last time I loaned you money, you took 6 months to pay it back.
3: Well, this time it will be different. I only want to borrow the money for a month, old boy.
1: What does a month, old boy, want with money?
3: Ma, I need it for some camera equipment.
1: Now, Richard, don't argue with your father. I'm sure if he could afford to lend you that money, he'd buy me a fur soul.
4: Hi, Mother. Hi, Ben.
0: Hello,
1: hello, Barbara, dear.
5: Hello, Daddy, darling. And how's our big, handsome executive today?
0: The buttering up queue forms on the left.
5: Huh?
0: Your mother wants a fur soul. Richard wants camera equipment. Now, what do you want?
5: Oh, nothing.
0: That's the first reasonable request I've had today.
5: I mean nothing for myself. I'm collecting money for our dramatic club. What shall I put you down for, Daddy?
0: A mean old man.
5: You can't do this to me. I've told all the girls at the club how generous you are.
0: Well, just untell them.
2: Here's your toast. Oh, and Mr. Lyne, I forgot to tell you. Colonel Price telephoned. He's dropping in this evening.
0: Oh, it must be something important.
2: Aye, he said the new chairman will be staying over here longer than he expected.
0: Oh, fine.
5: Well, what's the matter, Daddy? Don't you like him?
0: It's not a him, it's a her.
3: Well, what do you know? A chair lady.
2: There are such things, you know.
1: Ben, I think you're being very unfair. You haven't even met her.
0: No, but I understand she's a nosy busybody who spends her time prying into the private lives of all of her executives.
5: Well, she has a nerve.
2: Now, Mr. Lyne, how do you know it's true?
0: Because we've had plenty of news about her from Canada. They say she wouldn't hesitate to sack a man who wasn't a good father and husband.
3: Oh, gosh, that's terrible. Where will you find another job?
0: Richard, I'm not amused.

0: here.
1: I'll be right down, honey.
0: Sit down, Colonel.
2: Oh, thank you, Bebe. Sorry to disturb you all at this hour, but our new chairman, Mrs. Matthews, is arriving tomorrow.
3: Yes, Pop told us.
2: She'll be in on the afternoon plane.
1: Oh, hello there, Colonel.
2: Oh, hello, Lyle. By Jove, you look handsome tonight.
4: Huh?
2: Oh, yes, indeed. It's a pity all our executives aren't as distinguished looking as you are.
1: So you've joined the buttering up squad, eh?
2: Oh, is that any way to talk to the general manager of your company?
1: It is when he wants something.
0: Well, come on, kids. We better go in the den.
2: Oh, no, no. I want you to hear this. Besides, I need protection.
1: All right. What's on your mind?
2: Well, Mrs. Matthews isn't a bad sort. It's just that she compares every man she meets with her late husband. Evidently, he was a wonderful fellow. Always doing things for his wife and children. A very generous type, like you, Ben. You know, Bebe, I hate to ask you this, but Mrs. Matthews will be here for 6 days, all on her own.
0: Yes?
2: Well, she doesn't like hotels, and she's very anxious to get to know her executives and their families.
1: What are you trying to say?
2: Now, Ben, don't get upset. Mrs. Matthews simply wants to stay in a normal home and enjoy the company of a contented husband and wife and their charming children.
1: Oh, well, that's different. I was afraid she wanted to stay here.
2: That's exactly what she does want.
1: Don't tell me you invited her here.
2: Oh, no, she sort of invited herself.
1: This is the dirtiest underhanded trick that's ever been played on us.
2: I knew you'd take it like a good sport.
0: Now, darling, we must be hospitable. Can you think of anything in particular she'd like?
1: Yes, make some room in the hall cupboard.
0: What for?
1: Well, she'll need somewhere to hang up our halo.
5: Mrs. Matthews be here.
0: Colonel Price is bringing her over at 6 o'clock.
6: Oh, I've never seen your husband in such a state about anything. He's phoned me 6 times today, telling me what to wear, what to say, what to do.
5: Isn't he home yet?
0: No, his car's probably been towed away again.
7: Well, I'm all ready.
5: What in the world are you dressed up for?
7: Pop told me to wear a dinner jacket.
5: With jeans?
7: Well, I was just trying to strike a happy medium.
0: Now, stop clowning and go up and change.
7: Okay, okay. Boy, what a fuss. You think Danny Blanchflower was coming for dinner?
0: Who's she?
5: Who?
0: Blanchflower.
5: Skip it, Mother.
6: Oh, I hope Master Richard behaves himself tonight.
0: Yes. You know, sometimes I wish he'd taken lessons in deportment.
5: Oh, so do I. If anyone needs deporting, it's Richard.
6: Well, somebody could do with some lessons in tidying up, too. Papers all over the sofa. Mrs. Lyons, it's all right if I throw these comic books away.
0: No, let me see, Aggie. The Adventures of Teddy Bear and Fluffy Pussycat.
5: Those are Daddy's.
0: Oh, Barbara, you know good and well he got them for the little boy next door.
6: Well, I'll put them away in the kitchen dresser.
7: Well, how do I look now?
5: Oh, that's better, Rich. You look almost human.
0: I wonder what's keeping Mrs. Matthews. It's after 6 o'clock.
5: Oh, she probably stopped off to have her halo re-silvered.
7: I wonder if she hangs it up or sleeps with it under her pillow. I think I'll ask her.
0: Richard, don't you dare. Don't you dare say a word about that halo.
7: Oh, don't worry, Ma.
0: Oh, here they are, Nana. Barbara, you won't say anything either, will you?
5: Oh, of course not, Mother. I won't even ask her for wings or molting.
0: Really, I'll answer it.
2: Oh, good evening, Bebe. This is Mrs. Matthews.
0: Oh, hello, Mrs. Matthews. Come in.
8: Thank you, Mrs. Iron. It's very nice of you to invite me to stay with you.
0: Oh, we're delighted. Here, let me take your coat and your halo.
8: Oh. Did you say halo?
5: Oh, no, no. She said, hello.
2: Oh, this is Mrs. Lyon's daughter.
5: Hello, I'm Barbara.
8: Nice to meet you, Barbara.
7: And I'm the intelligent one of the family.
5: This is my brother Richard, but I don't brag about it.
8: You know, you sound just like my son and daughter.
2: Oh, Mrs. Matthews, I have some work to do at the office, so if you'll excuse me, I'll say good night.
8: Good night, Colonel Price.
2: See you all tomorrow.
0: Bye-bye. Well, come on, let's sit by the fire.
8: A very pleasant thought. Why is Colonel Price working at this time of night?
0: Well, my husband says he's a very conscientious man.
8: Are you sure there isn't something wrong with his home life?
5: Oh, no, he's very happily married.
8: Good. I like to know the men who work for our company are beyond reproach. Where's your husband tonight, Mrs. Lyon?
0: I imagine he's at the police station.
8: Pardon?
7: Yes, he's been there a dozen times in the last 2 months.
8: Oh, gracious.
5: They're always towing his car away.
3: Oh, I see.
5: Otherwise, he'd be home. He's always home at 6 o'clock.
8: That's the type of man I like. He probably can't wait to get home and give you a big kiss. Now, why doesn't Colonel Price do that?
5: Oh, I don't know him that well.
8: I can see where your children get their sense of humor.
7: Oh, Mrs. Matthews, is it okay if I take your suitcases upstairs?
8: Okay, Richard.
4: Hello, Skeeter, my boy.
5: Oh, there's my husband now.
8: Good. I'm so anxious to meet him.
4: Well, well, and how's my sweet, darling little family?
5: Oh, hi, Daddy.
9: Hello, dear.
5: Oh, Mrs. Matthews, this is my husband.
8: Hello, Mr. Lyon. I'm delighted to meet you.
4: I know. I mean, it's a pleasure to meet you. Baby, sweetheart, here's some lovely flowers for you.
5: Well, what have you been up to?
4: My dear wife's always joking.
8: Well, that shows she's a happy woman.
4: Oh, Barbara, dear, here's a little powder compact I bought for you.
6: Thank you, Daddy. You know, we're a couple of lucky girls.
4: And two very pretty ones, too. Right, Mrs. Matthews?
8: Yes, indeed. And the resemblance is remarkable. With those lovely big eyes, with long eyelashes, and those pretty dimples, it's obvious who Barbara takes after.
4: Well, thank you.
7: Your suitcases are in your room, Mrs. Matthews, and I put Pop's electric blanket on your bed.
8: That was very thoughtful.
7: Hi, Pop.
4: Richard, my boy, guess what Daddy got you?
7: Huh?
4: Here, son, I bought you an itty-bitty scarf.
7: What for? It isn't my birthday.
4: Does it have to be your birthday for me to bring you a present? The scarf is just a token of my affection. You silly fathead.
7: Oh, sure. Thanks, Pop.
4: Oh, Mrs. Matthews, would you like to go to a theater or movie tonight?
8: No, I'd much rather stay here.
4: Good, then we'll have one of our usual musical evenings.
8: Huh? What?
4: Yeah, that's right, Barbara. You can get out some of our favorite tunes.
8: What a charming idea.

0: Mrs. Lyon, that was a simply wonderful dinner.
1: I'm so glad you enjoyed it.
0: I've never seen so much food in my life.
2: Neither have we.
3: Where's Daddy?
1: Oh, he's getting us some more coffee.
0: He just won't let anyone do a thing, will he?
2: No, he sure is acting different.
0: Oh. You mean he's not always like this?
3: Oh, Richard, that means he's acting differently from other men.
0: I see. Well, I'm glad to hear he's not a hypocrite. As my husband always said, some men pretend to be good for their own selfish gain.
3: Oh, Daddy wouldn't think of doing it for any personal gain. He's always been good for nothing.
0: I'm sure you meant that in the nicest possible way.
4: Well, well, here we are. Nice hot coffee.
1: Oh, wonderful, dear. Put it down here on the coffee table.
2: Boy, that's really steaming.
4: Yes, now don't burn yourself, sweetheart. Let it cool off first.
0: Well, while we're waiting, how about starting your musical evening?
4: Oh, yes, yes, of course. Now, Mrs. Matthews, have you any particular favorite?
0: Oh, yes. Do any of you know Mendelssohn's arrangement for pianoforte and violin in G sharp minor?
1: No, but you can start and we'll join in the chorus.
3: Mother, dear, you don't sing it, you play it.
2: We haven't got a piano 40. Would 220s do?
4: They're only kidding, Mrs. Matthews. They have such a sense of humor. It
3: is, yes. Oh, why don't we put on our favorite Calypso record and sing to that?
4: Well, I'm game if the rest of you are.
1: Well, I don't know the words.
2: Well, you don't have to. With a Calypso, you just make them up as you go along.
0: That I'd love to hear.
3: All right, but remember, you asked for it. I'll get the record.
4: Well, now, what are we going to sing about?
1: We'll sing about you, dear, because you're such a wonderful father.
4: Good idea.
5: All set? Let's go.

0: wait till you hear them.
1: Calypso, Calypso, Papa Ben is wonderful, we love him so.
0: Now you have heard.

0: all behind him now.
1: Calypso, Calypso, Papa Ben is wonderful, we love him so.
0: I sounded like a nightingale singing those words.
2: Well, a voice like yours.

0: Where's Mrs. Matthews?
1: She hasn't come down to breakfast yet.
0: Oh, good. I just saw Aunt Florrie, and she's furious with Daddy. I hope she doesn't meet Mrs. Matthews.
2: What's Pop done now?
0: He borrowed Aunt Florrie's lawnmower and broke two of the blades. Now she can't cut her own lawn. Furthermore, he walked all over her umbellularia.
2: You know, if Pop was here, he'd have an answer for that.
3: Your father has all the answers.
0: Oh, hello, Aggie. What did that mysterious remark mean?
3: Well, it seems Mrs. Matthews' husband used to get up and cook the breakfast, so your father wants us to think he does the same thing.
0: You're kidding.
3: No, I'm not. And the fact that your father offered me the money for a new coat has nothing to do with it.
2: Don't tell me you took that money and let him do it.
3: Master Richard, do you think I would accept a bribe?
2: No, of course not.
3: Then you don't know me very well.
0: Aggie, Daddy doesn't know a thing about cooking.
3: He knows as much as your mother does.
0: That's what I mean.
4: Good morning, kids.
3: Good morning, Aggie.
5: Good morning.
6: What time will breakfast be ready?
3: You'd better ask your husband. He's cooking it.
6: He's doing what?
3: Aye, you'd better not try and stop him. He put me out of the kitchen and locked the door. Well, I'm going to do a bit of shopping.
6: Would you mind telling me why your father's cooking the breakfast?
2: Well, he's trying to make an impression on Mrs. Matthews.
6: Well, that's all very well, but this is going too far.
0: Oh, Mother, let's not hurt his feelings. After all, he's got his heart set on cooking it.
6: No, Barbara, I don't intend to stand by and let him poison everybody. I'll do it myself. Oh, Ben! Ben! Let me in.
7: Sorry, dear, I can't. I'm making the pancakes.
0: Well, so long, everybody. It's been nice knowing you. So long.
2: Hey, Barbara, wait for me.
6: Oh, no, you don't. You're going to stay here and suffer with the rest of us.
2: Oh, I'll get it. It's probably Angela. Hello?
8: Hello?
2: Is that you, my precious darling?
8: Yes, sweetheart. Are we going to the movies tonight?
2: Well, I can't, sweetheart. Mrs. Matthews is visiting us.
8: Since when?
2: Since last night.
9: Good morning, all.
2: Pop said she flew in from Canada on her broom.
6: Richard, dear, Mrs. Matthews is here.
2: I know, I'm telling Angela.
8: What does she look like? Is she pretty?
2: Are you kidding? Is Mrs. Matthews pretty?
9: Hello, Richard.
2: She's beautiful.
8: Oh, she is she? Think I can trust you?
2: Oh, I think so.
8: All right, darling. See you for lunch.
2: Wonderful.
8: Bye, sweetheart.
2: Bye, darling.
9: How sweet.
6: Oh, Mrs. Matthews, did you sleep well last night?
9: Like a log. Something smells good. What is it?
6: It's my husband.
9: I hope not.
7: Well, it's on the table. Come and get it.

0: Richard, aren't you going to try some of these lovely pancakes?
1: No, thanks. I'm not very hungry.
0: But you must eat something. You're a healthy young man.
1: I know, and I want to stay healthy.
2: Oh, here, BB. I buttered your toast for you.
0: Huh? I can see your husband's determined to spoil you. I've never known such a man.
3: Neither have I.
0: As the teenagers say, the aroma from these pancakes really sends me.
1: Well, don't eat them or you'll never come back.
2: Now, Richard, stop the funnies. Mrs. Matthews, go ahead before they get cold.
0: I certainly will.
2: Bebe, eat your pancakes.
3: In a minute, dear. Don't rush me. How are you doing, Mrs. Matthews?
0: These pancakes taste like heaven.
1: I knew she was on her way.
2: Be still. Well, Bebe, what do you say?
3: Ben, they're good. They're wonderful.
0: That's an understatement. Oh, you must give me the recipe for these pancakes. I've never been able to make them.
1: Pop, they're great. You're a terrific cook.
2: Oh, stop bragging about me, son.
0: You should be used to compliments by now. I've never heard anyone say an unkind word about you.
4: Oh, Bibi, where's that stupid headed idiot?
2: More coffee, Mrs. Matthews? Bibi, go and see Florrie.
3: Yes, dear, yes. Oh, excuse me. I must talk to our neighbor, Mrs. Wainwright.
0: Is something disturbing you, Mr. Lyle?
2: No, no, nothing at all. Why?
0: Only you're pouring the coffee in my orange juice.
2: How stupid of me.
3: Oh, well, hello, Florrie.
0: Just you wait until you hear what that horrible beast did to me. Your neighbor sounds very upset. What on earth is she talking about?
3: He's a destructive, irresponsible, lazy monster.
2: She's talking about our dog.
3: This is the last time I've ever let him borrow my lawnmower.
0: A dog?
3: Now, Florrie, don't get upset, dear. Sit down on the sofa and we'll talk about it, huh?
0: Oh, very well. Is that poor woman out of her mind?
1: No.
0: Then why did she say she let a dog borrow her lawnmower?
2: Mrs. Matthews, some more pancakes?
0: No, thank you.
3: Honestly, baby, when I think of the way that brute treated my lawnmower, it makes me see red.
5: You mean he damaged it?
3: Yes, and he knows it, too. He's been very sneaky about the whole thing. Yesterday afternoon, I saw him in the garden, and the moment he saw me, he ran into the house.
5: Oh, that was probably because he heard me calling him. You see, he was wanted on the telephone.
0: Did she say the dog was wanted on the telephone?
2: Yes, that's right.
0: Oh, but that's ridiculous. Who'd be stupid enough to call up and ask to speak to a dog?
2: Maybe it was that Alsatian next door.
0: Mr. Lyon, there's something very odd going on.
2: Well, yes, I didn't want to tell you, Mrs. Matthews, but Mrs. Wainwright is a bit odd.
3: Now, Bibi, stop protecting that dog.
0: You're right.
3: I'm going now, dear, but I shall expect him to send me a check.
0: The woman's mad.
2: Well, yes, she is, but she'll be all right if you just humor her.

0: Mrs. Matthews.
1: Hello, Barbara.
0: I didn't know you were home.
1: Well, I rushed upstairs as soon as I got back and changed for dinner.
2: Where's Pop?
3: Upstairs, getting dressed.
0: Oh, that's right, Skeeter. You stick up for Daddy.
1: Isn't he a sweet little dog? Imagine that crazy woman thinking a little thing like that could damage her lawnmower.
3: What crazy woman?
1: That poor Mrs. Wainwright. I couldn't help overhearing the thing she said about little Skeeter this morning.
0: Huh? Mother, you remember. You know what Richard told us.
3: Oh, yes.
1: I think you were right to humor her. It's always the best way.
4: Well, Billy, dear.
3: Yes, Laurie?
0: Oh, no.
2: Oh, brother.
4: Good evening, all.
1: Oh, I didn't know you had company.
3: Oh, sorry. This is Mrs. Matthews.
1: How do you do?
2: How do you do?
0: Sit down, Aunt Laurie.
1: Thank you, dear. Skeeter, I didn't see you down there. You startled me.
4: No, you mustn't be angry with him.
1: Oh, I'm not angry with him.
4: Good. After all, he can't help it if he likes to borrow things.
1: Borrow things?
4: Yes, but don't worry. I understand how you feel.
1: You do?
4: Yes. Only this morning, I let Skeeter borrow my vacuum cleaner.
1: What?
5: Aunt Florrie, would you like a drink?
1: Yes, I think I need one. Yes, I'll have a cherry.
0: Aunt Florrie, did I hear you playing the piano this afternoon?
1: Oh, no, dear. I spent the whole day working on my embolilaria, and I wouldn't be surprised if that clumsy idiot killed it.
4: Well, if he did, he's a naughty boy.
1: Did you say boy?
4: No, he's a dog.
1: Yes, you can say that again.
4: All right. He's a dog.
0: Here's your sherry, Florrie.
1: Thank you, dear. Well, as I was about to say, my lawnmower is useless. He'll either pay for it or replace it.
4: I'm sure he didn't mean to break it. After all, he's only a poor, dumb creature.
1: Yes, I quite agree. But at least he could have apologized.
4: Oh, that's probably for me. I'm expecting a call from our head office in Canada.
3: Well, why don't you take it in the den? It's quieter in there.
4: Thanks, I'll do that.
1: What a peculiar woman.
5: Yes, but a very important one. She's Pop's new boss.
1: Oh, so that's what's driven her mad.
3: Florrie, will you do me a great favor?
1: Darling, you know I'd cut off my right arm for you.
3: Ben, will you be nice to Ben?
1: Oh, couldn't I just cut off my right arm?
5: Oh, please, Aunt Florrie, it's important for Pop's job.
1: Well, of course I will, dear. I'll do it if it kills me, and it probably will.
6: I thought you'd like to see my new coat.
3: Oh, everyone,
1: oh, that'll be
3: beautiful.
5: And all I got was a scarf.
0: Say, you're right. We can do better than that.
3: Now, look, I won't let you blackmail your father. At least not until I get my first soul.
4: Forgive me for dashing off like that.
3: Oh, that's all right. Well, Halloween starts for dinner.
0: Did you get your phone call?
4: Yes, thank you.
7: Oh, Bebe,
8: Oh, hello, Florrie.
1: Hello, Ben, darling. How's my favorite man?
8: Who's that?
1: You silly boy.
8: Well, thank you, Florrie, dear. Oh, look, about that little trouble over...
1: Now, what on earth are you talking about, Ben? There's never been any trouble between you and me.
0: Oh, Daddy, may I have the check for the Dramatic Club now?
8: Well, Barbara, I thought I...
1: Ben, hand me that cushion, will you, dear?
8: Here.
3: Oh, Mrs. Matthews, did I tell you my husband is giving me a first soul?
8: Who said so?
5: You did, Pop, the same day you promised to lend me that money for my camera equipment.
8: Well, you're not getting that either.
6: Hey, Mr. Lyon, will you get me the tray off the coffee table?
8: Get it yourself.
1: Oh, now, Ben, dear, it isn't like you to be irritable.
8: You keep out of this, you old bat.
1: What did you say? Mr. Lyon, I thought you were a gentleman. He's no gentleman. He's not even a man.
8: I wish I could say the same about you.
1: Mr. Lyon, I'm beginning to see you in your true light.
8: Now, look, Mrs. Matthews, I've been trying very hard to make you think I was a model husband and father, but I'm tired of being a hypocrite. I'm not an indulgent father, and I don't wait on everybody hand and foot.
1: Well, thank goodness. I was beginning to think you weren't human.
8: Huh?
1: Yes, now you sound like my Harry.
3: We thought your husband was so perfect.
1: He was a good, normal, honest male. I wouldn't have had him otherwise.
8: Well, I'll be darned.
1: Ben, I agree. I like you much better as your old repulsive self.
8: Well, thanks a lot.
0: Well, now that Daddy's not a saint anymore, I guess Aggie will be cooking the breakfast tomorrow.
1: I'm sorry, but tomorrow's my turn. I'm going to make you the finest pancakes you ever tasted.
8: I thought you didn't know how to make pancakes.
1: I don't.
4: I'm getting them from the same place you did.
3: Whatever do you think?
4: That phone call wasn't from Canada. It was the chef at the Ritz asking if Mr. Iron wanted him to send over any more pancakes.
3: Oh!

Back to the Lions with Phoebe Daniels and Ben Lyon, with their daughter Barbara and their son Richard. Also in this recording were Molly Weir, Doris Rogers, Gwen Lewis, Hugh Morton, and Angela Ferguson. The incidental music was by Paul Fennelly, who conducted the BBC Variety Orchestra. Bob Block and Phoebe Daniels wrote the script, and the production was by Tom Ronald.

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0: Thank you, good evening, welcome once more to ActuAge, the show in which three different comedy generations compete against each other in a contest to find out which is the funniest. First up are the team of young guns, known as the up-and-comers, alongside his captain Holly Walsh, is a comedian who also has a show on Radio 1. He clearly has a glittering career ahead of him, culminating in him taking over from Tim Westwood as presenter of Series 27 of ActuAge, Tom Deacon, ladies and gentlemen. All right, Tom?
1: Very well, thank you, yes.
0: First things first, your favourite ever joke, please.
1: Well, being a big football fan, sort of going to matches, sitting on the terraces, I learnt a lot about our rival team, which was Portsmouth, by hearing stories that a man got caught trying to climb down over the fence in a previous match. But luckily, stewards caught him and made him sit back in a seat and watch the second half.
0: Now, Jerry Seinfeld was desperate to be sitting alongside Captain Rufus Hound tonight, but sadly for him, this comedian had already secured his place by putting his beach towel over the chair. It's Germany's funniest man, Henning Vein. Are there any great German jokes?
2: Ein Vater hat zwei Söhne, ein Ernst und ein Gustl. Und dann sagt der Vater, sagt zum Gustl, komm Gustl, wir gehen jetzt schön in den Ort, wir gehen uns einen schönen neuen Kochtopf kaufen.
3: Could it be quite a short one?
2: Setzt hier aber... Well, it's still the first word.
0: Finally, it's the men of experience we lovingly know as the Old Guard, alongside their captain Ted Robbins. He's possibly the only comedian who was trained as a ballet dancer. It's really helped his timing, especially when pirouetting off stage when the bottles were flying at the Glasgow Empire. It's Billy Pearce, ladies and gentlemen. Billy.
4: Yes, mate.
0: What joke do you rate as your all-time favourite?
4: Well, I love this. I went into Butcher's and I said to the man behind the counter, excuse me, I'm awfully sorry to bother you, but how much are your pork pies, if you don't mind me asking you, very, very politely, please? He said, they're on offer at the moment, they're £2 for £2. I said, oh, excuse me, I'm awfully sorry to have to bother you, but how much is it for one then, if you don't mind me asking you, very, very politely, please? He said, £1.25. I said, oh, excuse me, I'm awfully sorry to have to bother you, but could I have the other one?
0: So on to the first round, which we call the Comeback Club. This is where we ask each generation to nominate something from the past which they would like to see brought back if they could. And as ever, it's the funniest team, as judged by me, who will win the round. Let's start with the current croppers. That's Rufus and Henning. What would you like to see brought back?
2: Well, I would like to see reintroduced is black football boots. Yeah. Yeah, because they drive me insane these days with their multicolored football boots and long haircuts and what have you. I mean, the only way that you can improve as a footballer is by spending hours on the running track chased by dogs. I mean, essentially all they need, if it was for me, I would just give them some plank of wood with six nails through and then gaffer tape that round the feet and, yeah, give that a go.
5: I'm basically up for anything that makes the lives of footballers less comfortable.
0: Yeah, so your part in this double act is just agreeing with Henning.
5: Yeah, I'm very much the David Cameron to Henning's Nick Clegg.
1: I personally think the better the colour, the faster you run. I've always believed that. Get as more multicolour on the boots as possible and then you will run faster.
2: Well, if that's scientifically proven, and probably if you walk through some areas of Lancashire and they see you in their pink boots... Probably you're well advised to run very, very fast.
6: I think the more entertainment you can get out of sport, the better. Like, I went to America recently, and you compare it to English sports, they're just so much more exciting. Like, they've got baseball, and we've got rounders, right? And they've got basketball, and we've got netball. And they've got ultimate frisbee, and we've got self-respect.
0: So let's try the Old Guard. Ted and Billy, what would you like to see revived, were it possible?
4: First thing that came to my head was stockings and suspenders.
7: Oh. He's wearing them now.
4: Yes. When they used to wear them, there used to be a big patch at the top of bare flesh, and we used to call it the giggle area, because if you got past that, you were laughing.
7: The thing is, though, tights are horrible, especially when, in cold weather, if your missus wears tights under the jeans, you get a change for bed. The longer you've been married, you get changed quickly, don't you? And my wife does it, and she's got tights under the jeans and socks and everything. She'll whip the lot off in one go, and then they're left there like a kind of empty, invisible woman's inside. It's not a turn-on.
6: My boyfriend wears, he probably won't like me for saying this, but he wears, when he goes to watch football, he wears tights under his jeans.
7: What's happening? There's players with pink boots on, the supporters are wearing tights. What's going on?
1: So you're not as manly as it used to be, that's definitely true.
4: Does he borrow yours then?
6: No, I'm only 5'2".
1: So he has to go out and buy a separate pair. So essentially, do you never get worried you see tights in his bag at all? And just go, hang on a minute, we need to have a conversation about these. Oh no, you went to a football match.
6: Oh, you were just wearing your favourite G-string for good luck. That's great, no worries. As much as I'd love to get loads of laughs out of this, I will get dumped if this goes in.
5: You did realise when you started speaking into that thing it was being recorded, didn't you?
0: Rufus and Henning, have you ever been tempted to wear tights? I mean, what do you think of this suggestion?
2: Well, I think tights, they are fairly sensible, aren't they? If it's cold, then they're perfect. We always say if you're cold at work, then you deserve a severe punishment as it is because you're not working hard enough. So no one would admit of being cold.
7: I've had to wear both, and Billy's done pantomime. Now, sometimes, as the pantomime dame...
4: Oh, yes, I have.
7: You have to wear white tights. Oh, yes, you have.
4: I had to wear some fishnet tights this year, and when I took them off in the dressing room, my bum looked like a waffle.
5: In fairness, you probably shouldn't have poured all those beans over.
0: Let's move on then, finally, in this round to the up-and-comers, Holly and Tom. What is it from yesteryear you would like to see returned?
6: We would like to see customer service returned.
1: We've all been burnt, haven't we, by bad customer service. Being a Radio 1 DJ, I do tend to shop in Top Man. And and I was in there recently, and you try and have a laugh with them. I went up to one woman who looked really, really bored, and I said, I'm looking for relaxed trousers. I was looking for chinos. And she said, what leg? And I said, both. And... But you can never make them smile, and you can never get what you really want. And they just need to bring back proper customer service.
6: See, I had a mixed experience with customer service recently in my local dry cleaners, which is obviously just one guy. And I've been there a few times, he recognised me. I went in there the other day to pick up a jumper, and I said, I've come to get my jumper. And he recognised me. He said, I know which one it is. When he got it, brought it back, put it down. And it was at this point that I realised I didn't have my wallet on me. I didn't have any money. I didn't have any cards or anything. So I looked at him and I said, I'm really sorry. I've forgotten my purse. I don't have any money. And he looked at me and said, oh, don't worry about it. You can pay in other ways. But my reaction was exactly the same as yours. I just looked at him in complete shock and I said, what? You mean sex? And he said, no, check.
4: I were in Curry's once, and I was stood there at the customer services counter, and a little old man come in with a flat cap with his wife. He looked at me and he said, Russell Hobbs, kettle. I said, Billy Pierce, comedian. Nice to meet you.
2: The other day, I was in a travel lodge, yeah, so, and I stood in the travel lodge to book a room, but the geezer that worked there couldn't give me the room because he didn't have a computer which told him if the rooms were available. So the only way to book a room was he gave me a number, obviously some expensive 0845 or God knows what it was, yeah. So then you have to phone them, go through a computer system until they can then book your room in the hotel you already stand in. No, and that took you best part of, I don't know, 20 minutes and 30 quid. Absurd. Absolutely absurd. So, and then, you want to shoot someone. Goes without saying. Well, we all know how aggravated we are, but essentially, well, if you beat up the geezer behind the counter, it's then, well, it's not really his fault, but, well, didn't stop me.
0: Okay, thank you for all those sensible suggestions. A lot to ponder. I think I'm going to give the points for the story, particularly about the dry cleaner who took checks. We'll give it to the up-and-comers. Holly and Tom, take the points. On to the next round, where two of our opposing comedians go head-to-head against the clock. They have 90 seconds between them to talk about a classic comedy topic. When the time is up, the comedian who's taken the least time to get their laughs is the winner. First up to enter the head-to-head zone, it's the up-and-comers against the old guard. So it's going to be Holly Walsh versus Billy Pierce. It's Billy to start, and the subject is friends. Your 90 seconds start now.
4: This old fella's on his deathbed, and his wife sat next to him. And he said, I've got a confession to make. She said, what is it? He said, for the last 10 years, I've been having an affair with your best friend. She said, I know. That's why I've poisoned you.
6: My favourite friends these days are Facebook friends, obviously, because they're the only ones you can delete without the police getting involved.
4: Last week, my best friend ran away without my wife.
6: The fact is, nobody has best friends when they're grown up, apart from if your boyfriend sleeps with one of them and then suddenly they become your best friend.
4: This fella lived in Barnsley, where I'm from. His best friend was his dog. And his dog died. He'd had it for about 15 years and he spoke really broad Yorkshire. And he went to see the town jeweller and the jeweller knew him and he walked in and the jeweller said, where's your dog? He said, my dog's dead. It was my best friend. And he's dead. He said, you've had that dog for years. I can't believe it's dead. He said, well, that's why I've come to see you, because you're town jeweller and I want you to make me a statue out of my dog. What has dead? My best friend. He said, would you like it 18 carat? He said, no, chewing a bone.
0: That's it, time's up. Okay, the scores are in, and Holly took 40 seconds, Billy took 50, Holly takes the points. So on to our anecdotal round, which we call Q&A. As always, I ask our guests a single question and then decide who answers with the funniest story. This week's question is, what's the worst thing about being a comedian? We'll begin with the up-and-comers, and Tom, what's the worst thing about being a comedian?
1: Been a stand-up for a while now, everyone sort of told me to be fearful of heckling, and then I went to Chudley, a little place down in the southwest. The locals call it Chudders, and they'd never had comedy there before. That's true, something in the water apparently, and they got me on, and I did my set for a little bit, and then someone shouted out the back, my mate thinks you're fit! Now, that wasn't a heckle necessarily, that was kind of a compliment, but I didn't know really what to do, and then I thought, well actually, I could be in here. So I shouted back into the darkness, what does she look like? And this is the honest response that came back, was, she's got a head and she's got hair. And I'm left there thinking, wow, great, I've been on so many dates with girls without heads.
4: A bloke said to me once, I was halfway through my act and he walked past me and I said, where are you going? He said, I'm going for a pint before the comedian comes on.
0: Okay, let's turn to Henning then, Henning of the Current Crop. What do you think is the worst thing about being a comedian?
2: What I like least about being a comedian is the idea that as a comedian, you have to make them laugh. No, I mean, I really don't get that, because to make... No, I don't get it, because to make people laugh, you must share some common values. You must have similar reference points. And for example, if someone were to say, now you go and entertain the Ku Klux Klan, or Robert Mugabe, or the good people of Liverpool. And there is just nothing I have in common with any of them. I can't make them laugh. So, and to be quite honest with you, I don't want to be a contributing factor to them having a good night.
4: I went to Germany once, and I went all that way, and it were a bunch of squaddies, and there was no PA system, and the bloke said, can you do an hour? I said, they're not going to hear me. He said, well, just do as long as you can. He said, but when you've done it, it's the interval, could you tell them the buffet's ready? So I went on the stage, and as soon as I walked out, I shouted, aye, fellas, and the bloke at the front said, I can't hear you. So I said, your buffet's ready. And so I went all the way to Germany to tell a load of people that the buffet was...
2: But now, that is the sort of customer service we were talking about.
0: Okay, finally, Billy, same question goes to you. The worst thing about being a comedian?
4: Well, for me, at my late stage in the game, and because I'm not on the TV anymore, everybody thinks I'm either Bobby Davro, Duncan Norville, or even Charlie Williams once. And there's two good reasons why I'm not Charlie Williams. And the other one I get all the time is the Chuckle Brother. And what are they going to do when the loser looks? I went to a club in North East, and the concert chairman, he come in my dressing room and he says, are you a comedian? I said, yeah. He said, well, what I do with comedians, he said, I go out the club while you're on, I cross over the road, and I stand at the other side of the road on the pavement, and if I can't hear them laughing, I come in and I give you your money and you have to go home. Well, I was lucky that night because you got run over.
0: Do you ever get confused for anyone, Henning?
2: Yeah, I always get confused with one of the many other German comedians working here in Britain.
0: At the end of that round, I think I'm going to give the points for the great idea that the worst thing about being a comedian is having to make people laugh.
7: Yes.
0: We'll give the points to Henning, the current crop. Take the points. So our second pair of comedians now going against the clock in the head-to-head zone, and it's Ted Robbins this time meeting Henning Vane. So it's a contest between the old guard and the current crop. It's going to be Ted to start. The subject is foreigners, and your time starts now.
7: There's this Englishman, Irishman, Scotchman, and a Welshman, and a Frenchman, and a Spaniard, and an Italian, and an American, and a German, and a Vietnamese, and they went into a bar, and the barman said, "You can't come in without a tie."
2: Yeah, that'll do. That was about 90 seconds.
7: Yeah. Mate of mine married a French woman, and she was having a baby, and she said, I want some escargot snails. I must eat. I'm craving snails. So he said, it's 7 o'clock at night. She said, no, I want the snails. So he went out, and he found some snails, and his mate said, are you coming to the pub? He said, no, I've got to get these snails back to the wife. And he said, come on. He said, 4 hours in the pub, went out, then they went for a curry, went to a club, 6 o'clock in the morning, comes back home with the bag like that, down the path. She's standing there. She said, where have you been? And he drops the bag, and the snails all on the floor. He goes, come on, lads, not much longer now. Come on.
2: Well, as foreigners, we're doing the country no good, innit? I mean, because we really do ruin it for the British workforce. What with us being on time and sober and wanting to do a good job.
7: You've got two Spanish firemen, Jose and Jose B.
2: Yeah, Ted, I have to say, I mean, I love you Scousers, I really do. Because if it wasn't for you Scousers, we Germans would be the least liked people here in the country.
0: The scores are in. At the end of that round, I can tell you, Ted took 59 seconds, Henning took 31, Henning takes the point.
5: Never play a game where efficiency is the ideal against a German.
0: Now for our 60-second freestyle in this round, the guest from each team comes to the microphone in turn, where they have 1 minute. They can do whatever they please, as long as it's funny. First up, it's the up-and-comers, and Tom, your minute starts now.
3: I recently moved to London, so that means, essentially, I'm not far from the West End, and all my posh friends say, oh, DK, you must go and see a musical. And I'm like, all right, cheers, posh friend. So I went to see Annie, the musical, and I sat there paying 30 quid, and I watched a small ginger girl run about the stage all happy for 2 hours, and I felt weird. You know, like, weird when you stroke a cat backwards, right? And the cat goes, ooh, don't do that. That's horrible. But it makes such a funny face. You go, I'll do that again, right? And then the cat goes, no, seriously, ooh, no, it's from the head to the tail. But you find it so funny, you just keep going until it leaves. Now, that's how I felt watching her for 2 hours, because all she did for 2 hours was sing the song, the sun will come out tomorrow. And I couldn't help but look at her for 2 hours and just go, you hope not, because you're going to burn.
0: Okay, thank you, Tom. On next to the old guard, it's going to be Billy. You have 60 seconds, starting now.
4: I've got a little boy, ladies and gentlemen. I'm very, very proud of him. He's only that big. He's about 3'6". He's 12 years old. I told my grandmother he'd grown another foot, and she knitted him a sock. He's called Small Clump of Grass, because he's a little sod, and I always know when he's been crying, because his face is clean. He's always in trouble at school. I come home the other week, and he was sat there doing all these lines. I said, are you in trouble again? He went, yeah. I said, what's happened this time? He said, it was history class. I said, what's happened in the history class? He said, the history teacher, she said to the class, who signed the Magna Carta? And I put my hand up, and I said, it wasn't me. And now she's going to make me write out 500 times, I did not sign the Magna Carta. I said, well, I'll tell you what, son, I'm getting a bit fed up with that woman. She seems to be picking on you. You're always in trouble with her. I think she's got it in for you. I'm going to have to go down that school and have words with her and try and sort this out once and for all. But before I go down there making a right fool of myself, did you sign it or didn't you? Because...
0: Thank you, Billy. Finally, it's the turn of the current crop. Henning, you have 60 seconds, starting now.
2: Do you all understand the importance of timing for good comedy? Probably I can give you a quick example. I'll be performing a sketch now, yeah? I'll be two people, one at a time. I'll start as person one. I'm person one now. Is there any football on the box tonight? Now I'm person two. Dressed exactly the same. Another fine example of German efficiency. Yes, Austria, Hungary. Person one again. Against whom? That joke is all about timing. Because if that incident would have played between 1867 and 1918, and then we would not be dealing with the joke at all. It would just be someone inquiring about the footballing opposition of the dual monarchy on the night. Yeah, but relax, we can rule that out, relax.
8: Yes.
2: Because remember the first bit, when, is there any football on the box? Box is slang for television. And television was only invented in the 1930s, well after the end of the Austrian-Hungarian dual monarchy. Hence, it's a joke.
0: I was going to give you the points. The buzzer went, you clearly carried on. You have to stick by the rules.
2: I didn't obey your orders, did I?
0: You did not.
2: That's why they sent me abroad.
0: We swiftly give the points for the comedy routine, which I've never heard one based around the Magna Carta, but top points for Billy. Billy takes the points there. So it's time for our final pairing to go head-to-head against the clock. It's the current crop versus the up-and-comers with Rufus Hound versus Tom Deacon. It's Rufus to start, and the subject is going to be the youth of today. And your time starts now.
5: The youth of today are idiots, especially children. They really are idiots, mainly because it's my generation that are now the teachers, and we are morons.
3: I like the fact that everyone tries to stay as young as possible. My nan called me about 2 weeks ago, and she said to me, I'm drinking that really trendy drink. I was like, what's that, nan? She's a J20.
5: Young people today are rubbish. If yours is a generation that defines itself by whether you're on the side of a vampire or a werewolf on a fictional love triangle, then I think it's fair to say, as a generation, you have failed.
3: I do get quite annoyed by young people's phrasing. I heard on the other bus, a little kid say to, oh my days, oh my days. I was like, all your days? What do you mean? You're 15. Well, colouring in got too difficult for you.
5: I mean, historically, if a young person got ill, they would pray to God that they would be made well again, that they would live. Whereas this generation seems to think if their broadband is cut off, that is the equivalent of death. Oh, John, no, man, go on without me, yeah? I can't log on to Facebook. leave me here.
3: In saying that, for Rupus, my dad said to me, I'm on the line now. I said, what? We are speaking on the phone. Yeah, I'm on the line. You mean online, Dad? Yeah. Neighbour, Paul, he popped round the other day. I said, oh, did he? Did he help you get onto the internet? Yeah. The problem is, he spent 3 hours on my face.
0: And as far as the scores are concerned, Rufus took 48 seconds. Tom took 42. Tom takes the points. All of which brings us to our final buzz around. It's called Be Funny or Else. I'm going to say a word, phrase or topic. Our comedians simply buzz in with a relevant joke or one-liner. And your first topic is being ill. Billy.
4: I went to the doctor and said, Doctor, I'm panicking. I keep thinking I'm a moth. He said, well, you shouldn't be seeing me. You should be seeing a psychiatrist. I said, well, I was on my way there when I saw your light on.
6: This is genuinely true. When I broke my arm, they put loads of metal in it to sort of put it back together again. When I came out of the operation, I called my dad to tell him what had happened. And my dad did that thing where dads are trying to be really positive but just say the wrong thing. So I said, oh, they've just rebuilt my elbow out of metal. And he went, oh, all the mod cons.
4: Victoria Beckham went for a chest x-ray and the doctor just held her up against the window.
7: I went to the dentist. I said, what would you recommend for yellow teeth? He said, what about a nice brown tie?
5: Guy goes to the doctor. He says, doctor, every time I fart, it sounds like a motorbike. Doctor went, bend over, I'll take a look. He took a look and said, I see your problem. He said, you've got a little abscess on the inside of your buttock. He went, is that really the problem? The doctor says, yeah, everybody knows. Abscess makes the fart go Honda. Honestly, if my dad is listening to this, he's going, he's telling all my best stuff!
0: Let's try a new topic. Let's try television. That's Henning.
2: I really enjoy watching movies. My favourite movie is The Great Escape, or as we call it, The Great Capture.
6: I was watching News 24 the other day and they were reporting about North Korea, and in the corner it said, press the red button, and I was like, no, don't encourage them!
0: Finally, let's try the future. The future is our next subject. Ted.
7: And the gravy was running all down her face. That's a gag I told next year.
4: I've got a joke from the future.

0: Ted.
1: And the gravy was running all down her face. That's a gag I told next year.
2: I've got a joke from the future. A guy walks into a bar and he says, can I have a brandy and make it a double? And the barman said, what do you think this is? A transgenic stem cell replicator?
3: News just in, all men are wearing tights under their jeans at football matches.
4: Holly Walsh has recently been dumped by her boyfriend.
2: I went in a newsagent, I said, can I buy a paper, please? He said, you want today's or tomorrow's? I said, I think I'll have tomorrow's. He said, come back tomorrow.
5: Oh, it's that time. It's the end of the show. So I have to decide the winner, and just assessing what we've been listening to, I think that I shall declare the golden age of comedy, for this week at least, for their extraordinary work in talking about pink football boots, but particularly the craftily honed German joke. We'll give it to the current crop, Henning and Rufus. All that remains is for me to thank all of our guests, Holly and Tom, Rufus and Henning, Ted and Billy. Join us next time when three more teams of comedians will be told to act your age. Thank you. Goodbye. Act Your Age was presented by me, Simon Mayo. The guests were Holly Walsh and Tom Deacon, Rufus Hound and Henning Vane, Ted Robbins and Billy Pierce. Act Your Age was devised and produced by Ashley Blaker and Bill Matthews.
6: Once upon a time there was an engineer.
7: Choo-choo Charlie was his name, we hear.
6: He had an engine and he sure had fun. He used good and plenty candy to make his train run.
8: Charlie!

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4: 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I told them I'm too old to change me ways now. I'll put one at Lads onto it. Very nice, young Harold. 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
1: Olé! It's Manuel again, speaking to you from Fawlty Towers. I think you know, we got many important people stay here. And we got to be nice to all of them, because you never know who they are.
2: Started with that electrician, didn't he? Real life wire he was. Only one watt, but plenty of volts, as they say. Well, anything in trousers, yes. Or out of them, preferably. Yeah. No, just lighting up. Go on. I know, I've heard that with her brother in the same room. No. Basil?
3: Yes, dear?
2: Oh, no. Who saw them? Basil?
3: Yes, dear?
2: Could you come and attend to a gentleman out here, dear? 19?
3: What, you mean out where you are, dear?
2: Well, last one was only 22. It was.
3: That's right, I'm quite busy in here, dear. Are you very busy out there?
2: I'm on the telephone, Basil. My husband will be with you in a moment.
3: Yeah, thank you. So I'll stop work and come out there, shall I, dear?
2: No, the Maltese one.
3: Well, I'm glad that's settled then.
2: No, dear, he was an

0: Darling, when you've finished, why don't you have a nice lie down?
1: I'm so sorry to have kept you waiting, sir. I had no idea my wife was so busy.
2: Fear not, kind sir, it matters not one whit.
0: Beg your pardon?
2: It matters not one whit. Time is not pressing on me, fortunately. Now, some information, please. This afternoon, I have to visit the town for sundry purposes, which will be of no interest to you, I'm quite sure. But nevertheless, I shall require your aid in getting for me some sort of transport, some hired vehicle, that is, to get me to my first port of call.
0: You all right?
3: Oh, yeah.
2: Yes, I find the air here most invigorating.
0: I see. What did I gather from your first announcement that you want a taxi?
2: In a nutshell.
0: Case, all right.
2: At 2 o'clock, please.
0: Well, there's the number of the local firm.
2: Now, please, please, could you get it for me? Because I never use the telephone if I can avoid it.
0: Why not?
2: Risk of infection. So, when I finish, right? Now, I have a rendezvous at 5 o'clock at this address, which I must reach from the post office in Queen's Square. Now, as the map is sadly inadequate, I would be very grateful if you could draw me a diagram of the optimum route.
0: Well, I mean, may I ask what's wrong with the map?
2: Well, it's got curry on it.
0: Well, look, it's perfectly simple. You go to the end of Queen's Parade and... just listen.
2: No, I just want a diagram.
0: No, it's really very simple.
2: Well, I'd rather have a diagram if it won't put you out.
0: Well, it does put me out.
2: Well, I'd like it all the same.
0: Basil! Right.
2: Yeah, then.
0: We do have pens.
2: Oh, yeah?
0: We have actually got pens in the hotel, thank you so much. Somewhere. I mean, where are the pens? I mean, would you believe it? I mean, there are no pens here. I mean, this is supposed to be a hotel. But what are they doing in there?
4: I put them there.
0: Why?
4: Just sign there, Mr. Walt, because you're always losing them, Basil.
0: I am not always losing them. People take them.
4: Well, they don't take them from me.
0: They wouldn't dare.
1: Well, I'm sorry I didn't guess that you'd suddenly done that after 12 years, dear. I'm afraid my psychic powers must be a little bit below par this morning. There we are.
4: Don't be silly, Basil. It's written there quite clearly on the top of the box.
0: Pens? Looks more like Ben's to me.
4: Well, when Ben comes, you can give it to him. Mr. Walt's in room 7.
0: What do you think? Doesn't that look like Ben's to you?
5: Not really.
0: Well, it does to me. Look, there's a P.
2: No, I don't quite understand this. Where is the post office?
0: It's there, where it says post office. I'm sorry if it's confusing.
2: Oh, yeah. P off. Yeah, you've used the abbreviation.
0: Ah, the penny's dropped.
2: Yeah, well, I thought it said boff.
0: Of course.
2: Yes, and I thought the boff was a locale, you see, a name of a district, you see. Mm. That P looks like a B.
0: No, it doesn't.
2: Yes, it does. The little loop on
0: Excuse me, would
2: bottom
0: you say that was a P or a B? There. Does it say boff or does it say poff?
5: Well,
0: There. It's a P, isn't it?
5: I suppose so.
0: P off.
5: A big off.
0: P off. P off. Who ever heard of a post office? 9.
5: What?
0: Room 9.
5: Room 7.
0: Manuel, would you take these cases to room 7, please? Okay. He thinks boff is a locale.
5: He thinks what?
0: You know, some zone, some province in equatorial Tonga.
5: And well, we'll see if you're lonely,
0: if you're lucky.
2: Excuse me. In how many minutes does luncheon commence, please?
0: 12. Here, I'll write it down for you.
5: Well, 12.
2: Don't forget the taxi, will you? 2 o'clock. Yes, and if anybody wants me, I'll be in the lounge.
0: If anybody wants you?
2: I'll be in the lounge!
0: Anyone in particular? I mean, Henry Kissinger? Just anyone with a big net. I don't know what it is about this place. I mean, some of the people we get in here...
4: What are you on about?
0: I wish you'd help a bit. You're always refurbishing yourself.
4: What?
0: Oh, never mind.
4: Don't shout at me. I've had a difficult morning.
0: Oh, dear, what happened? Did you get entangled in the eiderdown again? Not enough to see you. Did you have to talk to all your friends for so long you didn't have time to perm your ears?
4: Actually, Basil, I've been working. You know what I mean by working, don't you, dear? I mean getting things done as opposed to squabbling with the guests.
0: I would find it a little easier to cope with some of the cretins we get in here, my little nest of vipers, if I got a smidgen of cooperation from you.
4: Cooperation? That's a laugh. The day you cooperate, you'll be in a wooden box. I've never heard such rudeness.
0: Look, if you think I'm going to fawn to some of the yobbos we get in here...
4: This is a hotel, Basil, not a ball stall, and it might help business if you could have a little... A little more courtesy, just a little.
5: Well, I suppose talking to Audrey for half an hour helps business, does it?
4: It was about business for your information. Audrey has some news that may interest you.
0: Oh, really? This will be good. Let me guess. The mayor wears a toupee. Somebody's got nail varnish on his cats. Am I getting warm?
4: There are some hotel inspectors in town.
0: What? What does she know?
4: That's all she knows.
0: Well, how does she know?
4: A friend of Bill Morton's overheard 3 men in a pub last night comparing notes on places they'd just been in Exeter.
0: 3 men. I'll call Bill.
4: You don't have to call Bill, Basil. Just try to exercise a little courtesy.
6: Papers arrived, 48.
0: Not yet. Not yet. No, Major. No, sorry.
6: Major.
0: Sorry.
2: you do that in a moment, please?
1: I'm on the telephone.
2: Well, you haven't finished dialing yet, have you? Now, listen. There is a documentary on BBC Two this evening about Squawking Bird, the leader of the Blackfoot Indians in the late 1860s. Now, this starts at 8:45 and goes on for approximately 3/4 of an hour.
1: That's how you talk to me?
2: Indeed I am, yes. Now, is it possible for me to reserve the BBC Two channel for the duration of this televisual feast?
1: Why don't you talk properly?
2: I beg your pardon?
1: No, it isn't.
2: What?
1: It is not possible to reserve the BBC Two channel from the commencement of this televisual feast until the moment of the termination of its ending. Thank you so much.
2: Oh, I see. Well, might I suggest then that you introduce such a scheme?
1: No.
2: I would just like to tell you that I have a wide experience of hotels, and some of those of my acquaintance have had the foresight to introduce this facility for the benefit of their guests.
1: No, I see you have a wide experience of hotels.
2: Yes,
1: you?
2: In my professional activities, I am in constant contact with them.
1: Are you? Are you really?
2: Yes. Well, then, is it possible for me to hire a television set to view the program in the privacy of my own room?
1: I beg your pardon?
2: Have you the facility to hire a television set to one of your guests?
1: Good point. I'm glad you asked me that. And not as such.
2: Oh.
1: However, we do have plans to introduce such a scheme in the near future.
2: Yes, well, that's not much use to me tonight, is it?
1: No, but I'll tell you what. Why don't I introduce another scheme straight away along the lines that you've already suggested, by which I reserve the BBC Two channel for you tonight?
2: Now, that's more like it.
1: Oh, well, not at all. I mean, that's what we're here for, isn't it?
2: Yes.
1: Is there anything else before I call your taxi?
2: Well, yes, there is. Somebody in there mentioned that you had a table tennis table.
1: Indeed we do, yes. It is not in absolutely mint condition, but it could certainly be used in an emergency.
2: Ah.
1: It is to be found in the south wing, overlooking the courtyard, where there is, of course, ample parking. Ah, Polly, Mr. Hutchinson, may I introduce Polly Sherman, who is with us at the moment?
3: How do you do?
7: How do you do?
2: Well, wait a minute. We've met before, I think.
7: Yes, I served you at breakfast.
2: Oh, yes, and you spilt the grapefruit juice, didn't you, naughty girl?
7: And you moved the glass, didn't you?
1: Thank you. Thank you, Polly. Yes. Awfully nice girl. Very bright. She's a fully qualified painter, you know.
2: Oh, really?
1: Yes.
2: Oh, really?
1: Yes. Ah, good morning. Good morning, ladies.
8: Good morning.
1: We do like to have girls of that caliber to help, sir. It does add a certain... Well, would you care to partake of lunch now?
2: Well, sure, it's not yet...
1: Goodness me, we don't worry about things like that here. No fear. I mean, this is a hotel, not a borstal.
2: What?
4: Have you... It's now 1:30 yet.
1: I was just saying to Mr. Hutchinson, dear, this is a hotel, not a borstal.
4: Chef won't be ready, Basil.
1: Leave it to me, dear. Leave it to me.
4: Did you ring Bill?
1: No, dear. Not necessary.
4: What?
1: Explain later, but I must look after Mr. Hutchinson now.
2: Omelette. Yes, and all on the plate, please. Not on the tablecloth.
1: Ah, Mr. Hutchinson.
2: Oh, yes, I'm going to have you a Spanish omelette.
1: Splendid.
2: Yes, I assume that all the vegetables within the omelette are fresh.
1: Oh, yes, yes.
2: Including the peas.
1: Oh, yes, they're fresh, all right.
2: Yes, they're not frozen, are they?
1: Well, they're frozen, yes.
2: Oh, see, well, if they're frozen, they're not fresh, are they?
1: Well, I assure you, they were absolutely fresh when they were frozen.
2: Oh, dear. There's a lot of this nowadays in hotels.
1: A lot of what?
2: Yes, I'll just have a cheese salad, please.
1: What?
2: Yes, I only eat fresh vegetables, you see. I'll just have a cheese salad.
1: Well, we could always do the omelette without the peas.
2: Oh, no. I always feel that the peas are an integral part of the overall flavour, you know. And might I suggest that in future you avail yourself of sufficient quantities of the fresh article?
1: Look, we've been... Yes, good idea. Yes.
2: Now, something to drink? Yes, I'll have a ginger beer, please.
1: A ginger beer.
2: And a glass of fresh water.
1: Fresh
2: water, yes.
4: Mr. Hutchinson, telephone call for you at reception.
2: Telephone? Oh, dear. Oh, dear. Oh.
9: Good afternoon. Is there anywhere you'd like me to sit?
2: Okay.
9: I'm in room 7.
2: Oh, yes, please, here. You go up, all right, room 7.
9: No.
2: Yes, please, I'll show you.
9: No, look, I want a table.
2: A table?
9: For one.
2: Oh, table one. Oh, please, yes, here. Table one. I'm so sorry. Here. Table one.
9: Thank you.
2: See? Right.
9: Well, I'll try the patty and the lamb casserole.
2: You room 10?
9: No, room 7.
2: Oh, 7, see.
9: Yes.
2: No, this table one. It's Wednesday. Room 7 is table 5. Oh, please, here. So sorry. 7 is what I think you say. Come si dice in inglese, pero solamente puedo ver los números quando los tengo delante.
9: The patty and the lamb.
2: Sì, patty lamb.
1: One ginger beer and one glass of fresh water.
2: Well, you can't sit there. It's taken. Come on.
9: Look, I've been moved once already.
2: Well, you're in room 7, aren't you?
9: Yes, but the waiter said table 5.
2: Well, this isn't table 5. Come, would you come over here, please? I mean, this is table 5 here. Come on.
9: Look, I did ask the waiter.
2: Well, he's hopeless, isn't he? You might as well ask the cat. Now, come on, sit there.
9: I beg your pardon.
2: Would you sit down, please? Thank you.
9: I hate to trespass further on your valuable time, but might I look at the wine list?
1: Now?
9: Yes, please.
1: Excuse me. Here we are.
9: Now? Could I have an ashtray, please? Thank you. I'll have a bottle of the Alex Corton 65.
1: The what?
9: The Alex Corton 65.
1: Ah, the Corton. Ah, but of course, my pleasure. Ah, there you are, Mr. Hutchinson. Nice to have you back again.
2: Yes, not so close, please, not so close.
1: Oh, sorry. I hope everything was to your satisfaction.
2: Yes, well, your earpiece was very greasy. I've wiped it out for you.
4: Thank you.
2: Oh, dear. Oh, that's tepid. Have you got an ice bucket, please?
1: An ice bucket?
2: Yes, well, this ginger beer is distinctly warm.
1: Ah, Polly, an ice bucket for Mr. Hutchinson, please. Thank you. There we are, the Corton 65. May I congratulate you on your choice?
9: Yes, excuse me.
1: Yes?
9: I'm afraid this is corked.
1: I just uncorked it. Didn't you see it?
9: What?
1: Look.
9: No, no.
1: No, you see, I took it out of the bottle. That's why I managed to get the wine out of the bottle into your glass.
9: I don't mean that. I mean the wine is corked. The wine has reacted with the cork.
1: And so?
9: The wine has reacted with the cork and gone bad.
1: Gone bad? May I? Well, never mind. I'll get you another bottle. I do hope you're all enjoying your meals. I said I hope you're all enjoying your meals. Thank you, thank you. Excuse me. Excuse me, table five?
9: Yes?
1: Are you having the lamb or the mackerel?
9: The lamb.
1: I'll have another one standing by, just in case. Just have a go then, shall we? Polly, would you get Mr. Hutchinson his main course, please? So sorry to keep you waiting. Mr. Hutchinson will be with you in just one moment.
2: Mr. Fawlty, he bring in second bottle of wine for man and put on sideboard, just as Mrs. Fawlty pop head in dining room and ask Mr. Fawlty, please, you come into lobby.
1: Yes, dear?
4: How are you getting on with your hotel, Inspector?
3: Oh, fine, fine.
4: He sells spoons.
1: Sorry?
4: I listened in on his phone call. He works for a cutlery firm, but he specialises in spoons.
1: You listened in?
4: Yes.
1: You listened in on a private call of one of our guests?
4: That's right, Basil.
1: Little rat, I'll get him for that.
4: Now, Basil.
3: Trying to help me.
4: Trying what?
3: Pretending he's a hotel inspector. Do we hire television sets? Fresh peas, ice buckets.
4: Basil, it was your mistake.
3: Now, you let me handle
4: it. Basil! His whole inspector business was in your own imagination. It's nothing to do with him. There is no excuse for rudeness. Do you understand? Do you understand?
3: Yes!
4: Good.
2: She go off, and Mr. Fawlty, he very, how you say, tight up, and he goes straight back in dining room.
1: Spoons,
2: I'm sorry?
1: Spoons. I beg your pardon, I understand you're in the spoon trade.
2: Oh, well, yes.
1: Ah,
2: yes.
1: Fascinating, fascinating. How absorbing for him.
2: Yes, well, as much...
1: So much more interesting than being a hotel inspector. What?
2: Mr. Hutchinson very puzzled, but Polly come in with his dinner.
1: No, miss.
4: Yes?
1: I didn't order that. Is there something we can get you, Mr. Hutchinson? A tea cozy for your pepper pot, perhaps?
2: No. I changed the order, you see.
1: What seems to be the trouble?
8: Well, I thought Mr. Hutchinson ordered an omelette.
1: No, he went off it, Polly, so we changed the order. It's perfectly simple.
8: Well, I'm sorry, but I wasn't told.
1: Well, I told Chef, so he should have told you.
8: Well, he didn't.
1: Well, is that my fault?
8: No, is it mine?
2: No, it's his.
1: What?
2: It's the chef's fault.
1: A big pardon?
2: Well, clearly, in a case like this, where the order's been changed, the chef's been informed, it's his responsibility.
1: You want to run the place?
2: Do what?
1: You want to come around the hotel?
2: Eh?
1: Right, Mr. Hutchinson's taking over, Polly, so I'll have the omelette. I'm sure with his natural charm and his wine experience, there's no more problems. Come on, can't sit around all day. There's lots to be done.
2: No,
1: what is going
4: on, Basil?
1: Hello, dear.
4: Well?
1: Is that better, Mr. Hutchinson?
2: What?
1: Is that better?
2: Oh, yeah, thank you, yes.
1: Good. Well, that's all sorted out, then.
4: Is there something wrong?
2: Yes, there is, yes. I have been given an erroneous dish.
4: Thank you, Basil. I'll deal with this. Thank you, Polly. Now,
2: you see, I did order the omelette in the first place, but then I changed my mind.
4: I see. Well, I'll just go in the kitchen and find out what's happened.
2: Thank you.
1: Manuel? The bottle.
10: Yes.
1: Where is it?
10: Okay.
1: Donde es...
10: Oh, I take it. I take it.
1: Come here. You're a waste of space.
2: Oh!
11: And he hit me on head with greasy spoon.
4: There we are.
2: No, just a moment, please.
4: Yes?
2: I did not order that.
4: You didn't?
2: I did not.
4: I'm sorry, there's an order for Patty for this table.
2: Oh, dear me, things do seem to be going wrong today, don't they?
5: Hello, Sybil, taking care of things, are you?
4: Yes, thank you.
5: Good,
4: Basil.
5: Everything's all right then?
2: Well, it appears that I'm
4: we
2: being...
4: We're just sorting it out, thank you, Basil.
5: Yes. That's funny, you didn't order Patty Mason.
2: No, I did not, I ordered...
5: Oh, well, I'll leave you to deal with it in the first place.
11: Mr. Fawlty has bring in new bottle of wine for man, and now he pull cork. We go to pour. But man already has wine in glass and bottle on table.
0: How did you do that?
9: What?
0: Where did you get it?
9: Where did I get it?
0: That's right. I mean, how did you get it?
9: Well, the waiter opened it for me.
0: The waiter opened it for you?
9: Yes.
0: I've told you about him, haven't I?
2: Oh, no, for goodness sake, no.
0: What is it?
2: I did not order a lamb casserole.
0: No, he didn't. He did not order one, Polly, so why has he got one?
8: Because Mrs. Fawlty told me to give him one.
0: I know how she feels.
8: I've got one.
0: Who took the order?
8: I don't know.
0: Meanwhile!
2: I mean, look, how can it be so difficult to get a cheese salad?
0: You want to run the place?
2: No, I
0: right,
2: don't
0: well,
2: want
0: to shut up, then.
2: I beg your pardon. I've changed my mind. I do not want the cheese salad. I wish to cancel it. I'm not used to being spoken to like that, Mr. Fawlty, and I've no wish to continue my luncheon.
0: Well, I do apologize if what I said just now seemed a trifle brusque.
2: Brusque? It was rude, Mr. Fawlty. I said rude!
0: Well, I'm deeply sorry if it came over like that. I mean, nothing could have been further from my mind.
2: You told me to shut up!
8: No, he told me to shut up.
2: You what? He said it to me.
0: Oh, no, I was looking at you, but I was talking to Polly, wasn't I, Polly?
8: Oh, yes.
0: Did you notice then that I was looking at you, but talking to her?
2: What?
8: You see, he was looking at you, but talking to me, wasn't he?
0: Wasn't I?
2: What?
8: So you weren't being rude, were you, Mr. Fawlty?
0: Absolutely not. You see?
2: Me?
0: Yes?
2: Yeah, but if you say shut up to somebody, that's the one you want to shut up, isn't it?
8: Well, not necessarily.
0: I'm sorry, were you talking to me?
2: Yes.
8: I beg your pardon.
0: Ah, there, you see how easily these misunderstandings occur?
2: Oh, yes, I do.
0: So, one cheese salad, then, please, Polly.
8: Certainly, Mr. Hutterson.
0: And if there's anything else, please don't hesitate to ask.
2: Yes, thank you.
11: I come in to collect man's plate, but I keep down low and quick, so Mr. Fawlty no hit me again.
0: I'm so sorry, he's from Barcelona.
2: I trust your patty was satisfactory?
9: Yes, thank you.
0: Oh, good. The chef buys it himself, you know.
9: Buys it?
0: Oh, yes, insists on it. I imagine the Corton complimented it delightfully?
9: Yes, it's very good.
0: Ah, excellent.
9: More like a 66, really.
0: Is it?
9: Well, lots of body.
0: Oh. Well, it's always a pleasure to meet someone who appreciates the boudoir of the grape. I'm afraid most of the people we get in here don't know a Bordeaux from a claret.
9: Bordeaux is a claret.
0: Oh, Bordeaux is a claret, yes, but they wouldn't know that. No, you obviously drink a lot. Wine, I mean. Well, not a lot, I mean a fair amount. I mean the right amount for a connoisseur. I mean, that doesn't mean you're, does it? I mean, some people drink it by the crate, but that's not being a connoisseur, that's just plain sloshed. Oh, Bordeaux is one of the clarets, all right.
9: Wow.
0: Oh, yes.
11: And I come in low and quick again and put Mr. Mann's casserole in front of him.
0: You're not in the wine trade, by any chance?
9: No, we're not.
0: We are?
9: I'm down here on business with a couple of colleagues, and we are not in the wine trade.
0: Ah, it's just that you're obviously so expert.
9: No, I'm not expert.
0: Oh, but you are.
9: No, I'm not.
0: Oh, yes, you are.
9: I am not an expert.
0: Three of you?
9: What?
0: Three of you?
9: Yes, there are three of us. Well, the other two aren't here. They're staying at another hotel.
0: Quick! So, it's all right, is it?
9: What?
0: Well, I mean, things in general. I mean, the wine's really good.
9: Yes.
0: And the pate was all right.
9: Yes,
0: and
9: I said
0: the,
9: so.
0: The casserole?
9: I haven't tasted it yet.
11: And Mr. Fawlty give casserole a nice smell.
9: I've not been given the chance.
2: Oh, come on now, this is quite absurd. I do not want the omelette.
12: It's nice.
2: I don't want the bloody thing. I've sent it back once.
0: Yes, give it to me.
2: Yes, I fail to see how this sort of thing can happen.
0: There, I've torn it up. You'll never see it again.
2: Cheese salad.
0: Thank you, Polly. One cheese salad. There we are, sir. I'm so glad everything is to your satisfaction.
2: No, it is not. It is absolutely ridiculous. I mean, you were supposed to be running a hotel.
0: My, that does look good.
2: Yes, but I've had the omelette and then I had a prawn cocktail with a bloody silly name.
0: Look at that cheddar. Yes,
2: then I had a plate of stew and then the bloody omelette again.
0: Yes, well, can we keep it down?
2: Well, I mean, all I wanted was a cheese salad. It wasn't as though I'd ordered an elephant ear on a bun, was it? I mean, the whole thing is ridiculous.
0: Well, I'm glad we saw
2: for a man who's supposed to be running a hotel, you're behaving.
11: Mr. Fawlty no want man to hear, so he put hand over Mr. Hutchinson's mouth, try to stop loud complaints. And Mr. Fawlty give rabbit punch. Mr. Hutchinson drop face into cheese omelette. He out for count.
1: Poor chap. Bit of cheese.
8: What's happened?
1: He fainted. Got a bit of cheese stuck.
8: Stuff.
1: I was giving him a bit of a pat on the back, and he sort of moved just as I was...
4: What have you done, Basil?
1: Nothing. He moved just as I was trying to...
4: Oh, my God. Call the doctor.
1: Look, I can handle
4: it.
1: I can handle it.
4: Call the doctor.
1: I can handle... Right, obviously, I can't handle it. I'm just a great saber-toothed tart, so I let my husband do it. I'm so sorry to have left you. I trust you enjoyed your meal?
9: Yes, thank you. I was wondering...
1: The casserole was really good, was it?
9: Well, it was adequate.
1: Oh, quite, yes, exactly. I'm afraid our chef at lunch today is not our regular. Incidentally, I'm sorry about that poor chap choking himself like that.
9: I was wondering if you had a telephone I might use.
1: Oh, yes, please. I don't know how you managed to do it, but...
9: Thank you.
1: Ah, there he is. Good. Ah, Mr. Hutchinson, there you are. What a frightful shame about that bit of cheese getting stuck in the old windpipe like that. Would you like to go in there and discuss it?
12: No, I'd prefer to come in here and discuss it.
1: Oh, fine. I'm afraid it's a little bit of a mess. Well, that lie down seems to have done you some good.
12: I'm not a violent man, Mr. Fawlty. No, I'm not. No, but when I'm insulted and then attacked, I prefer to rely on my own metal than call the police.
1: Do you?
12: Now stand up like a man. Come on.
1: Bit of trouble with the old leg.
12: Rip, come on. Yeah. I hope I've made my point.
1: Absolutely, yes.
12: I would just like to say that this hotel is extremely inefficient and badly run, and you are a very rude and discourteous man, Mr. Fawlty. Have I said something funny, Mr. Fawlty?
1: Well, sort of pithy, I suppose.
12: Really? Oh, really? Well, here's the punchline. I'm going to fetch my belongings, and I do not expect to receive a bill.
4: You've handled that, then, have you, Vazza?
1: Yes, dear, thank you. Leave it to me. Incidentally, I don't know if you realise, but he's a regular customer of ours. Oh, he loves it here. It's his second home. It's just that we always have to have this little... I don't know why, but he seems to like it.
9: Really?
1: It's the only danger is, though, that somebody's going to think he really isn't satisfied about something, or the fighting's real, you know, and tell somebody. You won't mention it, will you? We'd love to offer you dinner here tonight as our guest to show our gratitude.
9: What?
1: A dinner tonight, would you?
9: No, I can't tonight, thank you.
1: Tomorrow night?
9: I should be leaving tomorrow, I'm sorry.
1: All right, £50 then.
9: Beg your pardon?
1: £50, not to mention it.
9: £50?
1: No, 60. Not to write about it, you know, I mean, articles, books, letters.
9: Well, I'm afraid I really don't.
1: Oh, please. It's taken us 12 years to build this place up. Don't put this in the book. We're finished if you don't. Please don't.
9: Book? What book?
1: The hotel guy. Oh, sorry. I shouldn't have mentioned it. Oh, God, what the...
9: You've got me confused with someone else. I'm nothing to do with any hotel guide. I'm down here for the exhibition. I sell outboard motors. All right?
13: You're not an inspect.
9: No?
13: Not on the side.
9: No?
13: Swear to God.
9: I tell you, I've nothing to do with it.
13: Oh, thank you. Oh, thank you so much.
11: Ah, now Mr. Fawlty happy again. In lobby is three peoples have just come into hotel.
14: 26 bedrooms, 12 with private bathrooms.
15: Yes, well, why don't you have dinner here and Chris and I can try the Claremont.
14: Okay. The other's one, Basil Fawlty.
11: I come in for bell, but first I have to give message to Mr. Hutchison, who just going out of hotel.
10: Mr. Fawlty want to say adios.
1: He wants to... No!
11: Mr. Fawlty come into lobby with big cream pies, and he throw into Mr. Hutchison's face and on trousers. And then, like nothing happened, Mr. Fawlty go to say hello to people's at desk.
1: Good afternoon, gentlemen. And what can I do for you three gentlemen?

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0: 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And if this is what you had in mind, you don't even have to pay that kind of money for the new Skoda Super Estelle.
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4: 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Episode 5, The Unmentionable.
5: Now, are you sure I can't press you to a lightly poached egg, Mr. Eels?
6: Oh, no, I couldn't possibly. Just a little warm water, please.
5: Warm water? What about breakfast?
6: Oh, no breakfast. No, thank you. I've got a favour to ask, actually.
5: Yes.
6: Before the other people come down. It's rather embarrassing.
5: Oh, nothing ever embarrasses me.
6: Nothing.
5: Well, we're all animals, aren't we?
6: But it's not that sort of embarrassment. It's financial embarrassment.
5: What? Are you broke?
6: Temporarily. My stipend is minuscule, I'm afraid.
5: Well, I think most men worry about the size of their stipend.
6: Well, it's more of a research grant, you see, from a religious foundation. It's a bit late coming into my bank account this month.
5: Well, how broke are you? Would you like me to slip you a tenner?
6: Oh, no, God forbid. You were so kind last time I stayed here. I just wondered, if I had no breakfast, whether you could take a little bit off the bill? And I was wondering if I could possibly do a little bit of work for you in lieu.
5: Well, I don't see why not. I'll ask Alison. She's in charge of the accounts. I sometimes think that's where all her problems stem from.
6: How is she today?
5: Quite close to meltdown.
6: Oh, dear. Is something troubling her?
5: Well, it's father, you know.
6: I do hope he's all right. He seemed very chipper when he was replenishing the peanut feeders last night.
5: Oh, yes, he's fine. It's just that... Oh, dear, here come the Fanshawes. I'll have to tell you later. It's a bit delicate. Good morning.
7: Good morning.
5: Good morning.
6: Good morning.
5: Good morning.
7: Good morning.
5: The Fanshawes don't want mushrooms, and she says she wants her eggs sunny side up, not like yesterday.
8: Oh, my God.
5: The bacon!
8: Come on, I'll get it.
5: Ow! Damn it! Use the tongs more.
8: There we are. That's fine.
5: This bacon's a bit boring, eh?
8: Boring?
5: It's off an entire pig.
8: What?
5: A male that hasn't been castrated. Oh, can't you smell it?
8: Oh, Maud, spare me these agricultural details.
5: No need to be so namby-pamby about it. When I lived in Africa, I used to castrate everything in sight. It's my rule of thumb. Castrate the blighters first, ask questions afterwards.
8: Goodness sake, Maud, this is East Anglia.
5: Oh, that reminds me. The vicar skint.
8: What?
5: He said his stipend hasn't come in or something. Yeah, he wondered if we could find him a bit of work to do in lieu of paying the bill.
8: We can't ask him to work. He's a vicar.
5: Of course we can. Anyway, he's not a proper vicar, not the whole hog. He hasn't got a parish anymore.
8: Oh, God, what if he's a con man? What if he tries to leave without paying?
5: Don't you worry about anybody not paying, Alison. They'll have to get past me first. Me and my hot coals.
8: Oh, I can't be bothered with all that anyway. I've got enough on my plate.
5: Where's the mushrooms?
8: Over there. We've got to broach the subject with Daddy. We can't just let things slide. He's over 80. He could go at any minute. And Bernard said the inland revenue could sting us for as much as £40,000.
9: Where's my porridge?
8: Oh, heck, I'm sorry, Daddy. I forgot.
9: Well, what are you talking about, £40,000?
8: Oh, it was just what they're paying one of those footballers.
5: The one with the vertical orange hair, Daddy.
9: Oh, never mind that. I want my porridge. I don't know, out of sight, out of mind, down in my dungeon.
8: Oh, it's not a dungeon. It's a garden flat.
5: Let's go back down, Daddy, and I'll make you some in your little kitchen.
9: I'll have that bacon instead.
8: No, Daddy, that's for the guests. And it's bad for you. Saturated fat. Cholesterol,
9: well,
8: Daddy.
9: What the hell do I care? I'm 80. I can keel over tomorrow as far as I'm concerned. Who cares?
8: We care, Daddy. Oh, you mustn't talk like that. It's hurtful.
9: I'll talk how I blooming well like in my own ruddy house.
8: Daddy, come on.
5: No need to shout. Let's go down to your lair, hey? I can slip you a bit of dead animal behind Alison's back.
9: Oh, you're a good girl, Maud. You should have been a boy. We were going to call you Clarence.
5: Well, I'd rather be a girl than a man called Clarence. I'd have ended up in a gent's outfit with all a wind dance on board. Off we go.
8: Oh, God. Bernard. Oh, is that the beep? This is Alison calling at 9 o'clock on Thursday. I've been tossing and turning all night about this wretched inheritance tax business. I'd be grateful if you could call in and have a discreet word with Father about it. As soon as possible, please.
10: Hello?
8: Come in.
6: I'm so sorry to disturb you, but your sister may have mentioned that I'm a little financially embarrassed.
8: Oh, yes, she did mention something about it.
6: I'm so sorry to be a nuisance. My stipend should have been in days ago. If you would like to have access to my bona fides, the Bishop of Norwich is an old pal of mine, Roger Hardy. We were at Oxford together.
8: Oh, you know the Bishop. Mm. He's such a good-looking man, isn't he? He's got more than a dash of Harrison Ford when the light's behind him.
6: Well, I haven't seen him recently, but we are on Christmas card terms. I'm sure he'd vouch for me.
8: Oh, that won't be necessary. What's your shortfall?
6: Well, if I stay till the end of the week, which I'd like to, because I haven't done St. Ursula justice, I think I'd be about £80 adrift.
8: Oh, £80. According to my calculations, you'd owe us about 20 hours cleaning.
6: 20 hours? Oh, dear. It doesn't leave much time for St. Ursula, does it? Could I get a reduction for going without breakfast?
8: I'm sorry, but it's an inclusive rate. And frankly, I wouldn't like to think of you scrubbing out baths on an empty stomach.
6: Oh, I'd be all right.
8: No, low blood sugar. Ah. I hate the thought of you fainting on the job. You might hit your head on the toilet bowl and then all hell could break loose.
6: Very well, when can I start?
8: What about this morning?
6: Now?
8: Well, why not? We change the sheets every third day, and every day we vacuum and clean the bathroom. Mm-hmm. And personally, I fluff up the bath mats with a little hairbrush. Here it is.
6: Oh, what a good idea. I think I might take to this kind of work. Now, have you got an apron and a feather duster?
8: You'll find everything you need through here, in the utility room. Oh, and in the bathrooms, make sure there's a spare loo roll under the little crocheted lady with the crinoline skirt.
6: Mm-hmm.
8: All the toilet rolls are in here.
6: Goodness. I've never seen so many toilet rolls in my life.
8: You'd be surprised at how many we get through. Oh, and don't forget to fold the end of the toilet paper over in a tasteful triangle. It's little finishing touches like that that make all the difference, isn't it?
6: Hmm.
5: Okay, Dan. Everything hunky-dory?
9: Domestic male feline, 6 letters.
5: Tomcat?
9: Right. Right. I wouldn't mind a tomcat, you know. A nice big ginger one called Fergus.
5: Well, Alison won't have cats because of the birds.
9: You're always laying down the law. Whose house is it anyway?
5: Oh, yours, Chatty. Of course, yours. Bernard thinks it might be a good idea to have it valued, by the way.
9: What to go for?
5: Well, we've got to face up to the fact that one day...
9: One day what?
5: In the natural course of things...
9: What?
5: The building insurance will have to be renewed.
9: Oh, don't talk to me about insurance companies, sharks, crooks, shysters. I don't want them poking around here.
5: Well, it wouldn't be the insurance people as such. It would be an estate agent, probably.
9: Estate agents? Scum of the earth. Parasites, vermin, filth. Don't talk to me about estate agents.
5: Daddy, calm down. Now, calm down, please. I'll tell you what. Mm. If you can finish the crossword by lunchtime, I'll smuggle a Mars bar down for you.
9: Oh, now you're talking. Relating to a minority culture of Louisiana. 5 letters. I wouldn't mind going to Louisiana, you know.
5: Hello?
9: What the dickens? Who's that fellow at the window?
5: Oh, it's Mr. Mullet. He used to come round with a fish van, remember?
9: Hmm.
5: Morning, Mr. Mullins.
2: Good morning, madam.
9: Tell him I fancy an hour of smoking.
5: Mr. Mullins doesn't do fish anymore.
2: Ah, no. The Bartlems dropped out of the North Sea, sir, right to the Europeans.
9: Oh, damn bureaucratic blinking nonsense.
2: I just brought that quotation room, miss, for turning the back garden into a car park.
5: Oh, thank you, yes. Well, I'll think it over and let you know. Not a word to my sister on the subject, remember?
2: No, my dear, I won't breathe a word. Discretion is assured with Gil Adam Mullet.
5: Thank you.
9: Minority culture of Louisiana.
5: Creole. Well, thank you very much, Mr. Mullet.
9: Too many letters. Creole's got 6 letters. This is 5.
2: Can I be of any service to you today, my darling?
5: Not unless you're red hot at crosswords, no. I don't think so, thank you. There's nothing urgent that needs doing since you cleaned the gutters for us.
2: Ah, we're not in property maintenance now, my dear. Jason went down with vertigo.
5: Oh, dear.
2: Yes. Now, providing the quotation is acceptable, we'll still tackle your car park for you, obviously. Been as it doesn't involve much ladder work, like.
5: Well, I'll let you know about that.
2: No, we're in security now, my darling. Burglar alarms, CCTV, baby alarms, remote sensing, floodlights. I do the ladder work for that, obviously.
9: The minority culture of Louisiana.
2: Panic buttons for the elderly. Imagine your father now, sprawled, helpless on his floor, unable to attract your attention.
5: Bayou!
2: I beg your pardon?
5: Bayou!
9: What?
5: Bayou!
9: What are you making that damned howling noise for, Maud?
5: That's what it is. Excuse me, Miss Molly. A minority culture of Louisiana. It's the Bayou. 5 letters, B-A-Y-O-U.
9: Never heard of it in my life.
2: Nor me.
9: Yes, she went to Cambridge, you know.
2: Did she? Oh, dear. I went there once myself, you know, in 1977. I was sick behind the corn exchange. Happy days.
8: Thank you for coming round so quickly, Bernard. I can't tell you how much I appreciate it.
11: Oh, no trouble at all. I was proceeding in an easterly direction in any case, so you lay, as it were, on my flight path.
8: It's this business about inheritance tax. Do you really think the revenue could sting us for as much as £40,000?
11: Well, with the value of this house still in your father's name, plus his various building society accounts, bonds and stocks and so forth, I'm afraid it's all too likely.
8: But we could avoid it if he gave us some of his estate before his death, yes?
11: Certainly. The object would be to reduce his estate below the ceiling above which inheritance tax is currently levied.
8: Ah, the trouble is, I found it impossible to mention the subject, and so has Maud.
11: And you would like me to do a little discreet probing?
8: If you wouldn't mind, man to man. And, of course, Father feels comfortable with you, having known your parents when they were young.
11: Yes, Mother was asking about him only this morning.
8: And, of course, as an accountant, Bernard, you have authority.
11: Do I? Hardly, I fear.
8: Oh, yes, you do. And eloquence, and what I believe is known as gravitas.
11: I thought that was a kind of smoked fish.
8: No, Bernard, you're thinking of Gravidlax. That reminds me, how is St. Etheldreda?
11: Ah, interestingly, she laid a string of eggs yesterday behind a clump of weed.
8: Oh, how delightful. I suppose if all goes well, you can look forward to a whole shoal of little Etheldredas.
11: Well, fingers crossed. Mm. You never know with tropical fish. You can go to bed and everything's hunky-dory, but sometimes it's all gone belly up by morning.
8: Oh, dear. I do hope not. Bernard, it's just thought.
11: What?
8: It's probably not. I was wondering, would you ever consider inviting a close friend, say, to act as godmother to your baby fish?
11: I don't think so, somehow. That strikes me as faintly ridiculous.
8: Oh, yes, it is, isn't it? Completely ridiculous. How's your mother?
11: Oh, fairly well, thanks.
8: Has she finished Richard Branson yet? Her tapestry?
11: Yes. She's turned him into a cushion cover, actually.
8: Oh, unusual.
11: Yes. I sit on his face when I'm doing my VAT. I hope he wouldn't think of it as disrespectful.
8: Oh, I'm sure he wouldn't. He's always struck me as quite a fun-loving person.
11: Well, Perhaps I should see if your father's available. I've got to be in Little Plumstead by noon.
8: Ah, another lunch with your friend Lavinia.
11: Oh, she's thinking of buying a little pied à terre in the Long Dock, and she wants me to run through the pros and cons with her.
8: Well, you won't have time for a cup of my Darjeeling, then.
11: Oh, I'll always find a moment for your Darjeeling, Alison. You have such lovely cups.
8: Thank you, Bernard.
6: Excuse me. Could I do your room, sir?
9: Come in. Who the devil are you?
6: I'm doing a little cleaning for your daughters.
9: Wait a minute, I know you. You're the vicar who stayed here.
6: More of an amateur theologian, really. I'm doing a bit of cleaning in view because I'm strapped for cash. Would you like me to hoover your hearth rug first, or shall I descale your shower head?
9: Never touch the blasted shower. Stupid American invention. Nothing wrong with a good long deep bath with a cup of cocoa and a crossword.
6: Well, I'll start in here with a little light dusting, if I may.
9: Oh, don't bother, it's fine as it is.
6: Your daughters are only trying to look after you, Mr. Butler, to show you they care. You're so lucky to have them.
9: But Morden Allison?
6: Oh, yes. I wish I'd had a lovely pair of daughters.
9: Oh, you had sons, then?
6: Oh, no. No children at all. I never married. But I'd have loved a pair of pretty daughters. Virginia and Beatrice. No. Prunella and Astrid. Prunella would have been tall and languorous in tennis togs, and Astrid would have been petite and witty, like Dorothy Parker. And think of the lovely boyfriends they would have brought home.
9: My daughter's never brought any boyfriends home.
6: What? Never?
9: Maud never had any time for boys. She found them effeminate.
6: Really? In my experience, boys are never effeminate enough.
9: She used to beat him up and leave him lying in the dust.
6: What about Alison? I notice she wears a wedding ring. Is her husband still alive?
9: Her husband? If you can call him that. Yes, he's still alive. If you can call it living.
6: Oh, I take it you didn't get on very well with your son-in-law.
9: Oh, we got on all right. Damned archy, farty, namby-pamby, knock-kneed, spineless twit.
6: Where is he now?
9: He works in a Canadian shampoo factory, apparently. I knew she'd be useless at choosing men. The signs were there. When she took up the oboe, the writing was on the wall.
2: Hello, Mr. Butler, sir.
9: Who the hell's that? I'm expecting my physiotherapist. Oh, lovely young girl called Samantha.
6: Oh, I think it's Mr. Mullet.
9: Don't stand on ceremony, Mullet. Come in.
2: Ah, good morning, sir. Oh, good morning, Reverend.
6: Do please call me Leslie.
9: What can I do for you, Mullet?
2: Well, sir, I've been having a word with your daughters, and we were wondering whether you might be interested in having a panic button.
9: A panic button? I never panicked in my life.
2: Oh, no, I'm sure you haven't, sir.
6: It's not to stop you panicking, Mr. Butler. It's to stop your daughters panicking about you.
2: Ah, what if you was to trip on that rug, sir, and fall and break your hip?
9: If I ever break my hip, Mullet, I want you to blasted well shoot me, do you hear?
2: Oh, dear me, sir. I couldn't possibly. I don't have a firearm certificate for a start. The nearest thing I got to a deadly weapon is Jason's ferrets, Terry and Irene.
9: Well, if I ever break my leg, I want you to bring Terry and Irene over here and let them loose on my recumbent form. I'd rather be nibbled to death by rodents than fall into the clutches of those paramedics for their earrings and fluorescent waistcoats.
12: Where's Bernard? I saw his car outside.
8: He's gone to the loo.
12: Oh.
8: He's going to have a word with Father in a minute.
12: Oh, good. What about?
8: The inheritance tax. We've got to get it out into the open. The trouble is, I just can't bear to say the word.
12: What word? Tax?
8: Death.
12: That's the trouble with this country. We've got all mealy-mouthed. They're not even called death duties anymore. Inheritance tax, I ask you.
8: There won't be anything to inherit if we don't get our skates on.
12: Did you say we could lose over 40,000 quid?
8: Bernard says so.
12: Crikey. It's enough to support a footballer and his family for, well, almost a week.
8: Maud, you've got to take this seriously.
12: No, I do. We've got to have it out with Daddy, obviously.
8: Obviously? Well, why didn't you broach the subject this morning? You had the perfect opportunity.
12: Oh, shut up. So did you.
8: I couldn't possibly bring up the subject of Daddy's mortality with him before breakfast.
12: Well, I would have said something, but I got distracted by the crossword and Mr. Mullet.
8: Where is Mr. Mullet?
12: I sent him to measure Daddy up for a panic button. I thought that might get him thinking along the right lines.
8: Oh, dear. I sent Leslie down to clean Father's bathroom with instructions to set in motion affectionate thoughts about us, if possible.
12: So I suppose then, after Leslie and Mr. Mullet have softened him up, Bernard goes in for the kill.
11: Oh, I'm sorry I was so long.
8: Bernard?
12: Constipated old boy?
8: Maud.
12: I know a bush remedy for that.
11: No, I got sidetracked by your system.
8: Oh, dear.
11: I was wrestling with your flush for some time.
8: My flush?
12: Our flush, Alison. Share and share alike.
11: I did lift the lid off the cistern and fiddle with the bits for a while. But I've never been at my best with ball coughs.
12: Oh, I'll soon fix that, Bernard. Never fear. I made a flush lavatory out of an old push bike when I was in Africa.
11: Goodness. Did it work?
12: Yes, but you have to pedal like mad to get the blighter to come up with the goods.
8: I'm still yearning in vain for a bidet.
6: I've just finished these windows.
9: Well, gentlemen, excuse me. I'm expecting a visitor and I'm smarting myself up a bit.
2: Oh, that's all right, sir. I'll just check your bolts and locks for you.
6: I'll get Mr. Muscle to work on your cooker.
2: Between you and me, Reverend, I'm looking to install CCTV in here.
6: I'm sorry, I can't remember what CCTV stands for. Is it what's called digital?
2: Closed-circuit TV, sir. Then Mr. Butler's daughters will be able to keep an eye on him without having to pop down all the time.
6: Oh, but that sort of thing's no substitute for the human touch, is it?
2: Oh, they'll still do their duty by him. Nice pair of ladies, ain't they? Not completely past it, neither. Not from where I'm standing, if you get my drift.
6: I suppose not.
2: You married, Vicar?
6: No.
2: Between you and me, Reverend, I'm looking to install CCTV in here.
6: I'm sorry, I can't...

0: remember what CCTV stands for. Is it what's called digital?
1: Closed-circuit TV, sir. Then Mr. Butler's daughters will be able to keep an eye on him without having to pop down all the time.
0: Oh, but that sort of thing's no substitute for the human touch, is it?
1: Oh, they'll still do their duty by him. Nice pair of ladies, ain't they? Not completely past it, neither. Not from where I'm standing, if you get my drift.
0: I suppose not.
1: You married, Vicar?
0: No, alas. I was engaged once, but it didn't work out.
1: Well, you wants to get your act together and pay your respects to one of these ladies. Personally, I fancies the big un with the massive jugs.
0: I beg your pardon?
1: Oh, no offence, like. I knows you're a vicar type thing, but you're all just animals under them dog collars, ain't you? I bet that Maud goes like a train.
0: Excuse me, I must get cracking with Mr. Muscle.
1: Or maybe you prefer the skinny one. Nice set of pins I shouldn't wander under them thick old pants of hers.
0: Well, I can't say I've ever had such thoughts about either of the ladies.
1: Oh, I have. I tell you, when that Maud was holding my ladder steady, I happened to glance down and I tell you what, her's got a hell of a cleavage on her. Like the Cheddar Gorge.
0: Do please excuse me. I must get to grips with Mr. Butler's hot plates.
1: Of course, either of them would be a catch, look, being as they stand to inherit this lot when the old man snuffs it.
0: What?
1: Oh, blast, yes. Big house like this, palaces to boot. If I wasn't happily married to my old Eileen, I'd have the pair of them. I'd have the skinny one on weekdays, and I'd save up the big one for the weekend. You want to give it some thought, Vicar?
0: Well, thank you very much for your advice.
2: So, how's it hanging, Bernard, old boy?
3: Quite well, thank you, Mr. Butler.
2: Good to see you. Can you stay to lunch?
3: I'm sorry. Thanks very much, but I've got a prior engagement in Little Plumstead. I just thought I'd drop in and see how you were.
2: Ah, jolly good of you, Bernard. You always were a decent cove. Even when you were a little boy, you used to help your mother with the washing up. How is your mother?
3: Oh, very well, thank you. Not getting any younger, of course.
2: How old is she now?
3: 78. A couple of years younger than you, I believe.
2: Oh, you should have seen her when she was 20.
3: Yes. Judging by the photograph, she must have been quite attractive.
2: Oh, she was dynamite, old boy. Shouldn't talk in this way to you about your mother, but the truth is, she was a cracker.
3: Really? Yeah. Hard to imagine now, of course. I see her primarily as my mother, but also as an elderly lady.
2: Well, that's not how I remember her. You should have seen her in her new look crepe de chine just after the war.
3: Oh, well, well, every dog has its day. We've been quite busy, as a matter of fact, sorting out her will and so forth, making arrangements for the possible eventuality, indeed likelihood, of her predeceasing.
2: Your father was away a lot with the RAF, of course.
3: We've dispersed Mother's estate into trust funds and so forth, and a certain percentage has been made a deed of gift to ensure that the revenue ceiling is not exceeded.
2: That's such a dashing reputation, those RAF boys. Mind you, Hilda told me that under his handlebar moustache, your father was a bit of a cold fish.
3: Father? A cold fish? That does surprise me.
2: Oh, yes. Whereas your mother had hot blood in her veins, my boy.
3: I was wondering if you'd considered the possibility of making similar arrangements with your own estate.
2: Oh, I'll never forget that dance I took her to in the summer of 46. Your father was still away with his squadron.
3: 1946?
2: Oh, she was the belle of the ball. We dined on mince and rice pudding and danced till dawn.
3: The summer of 46?
2: Yes, the year before you were born, my boy.
3: Indeed.
2: Once you arrived, you soon put a stop to all those hijinks.
3: Hijinks? Yes. I suppose I must have.
2: You were such a solemn little chap. I remember you in your pram. I remember saying, he looks a bit like Churchill with a hangover. Mm. And Hilda said, he takes after my side of the family, fortunately. She never spoke through a word.

0: What laughs, eh, Bernard? But I digress. What was it you were asking me about just now?
1: I forget.
2: All done and dusted? We've made some Welsh cakes to celebrate. Have you got time for a Welsh cake, Bernard?
1: No, thank you. I must be off to Little Plumstead.
3: Ah, Lavinia calls. You'll have to be careful, Bernard. People will start to talk.
1: I don't think so, somehow. Goodbye, then, Mr. Butler.
0: Oh, goodbye, Bernard, my boy. Oh, give my love to Hilda. Oh, I'll never forget her. Okey-cokey.
3: Bernard, why don't you bring your mother over with you next time? I'm sure she and Daddy would like to have a chat about old times.
1: Yes, why not? Good idea, of course. Goodbye.
4: Good morning. Good morning, sir.
3: Well, now, Father, now that it's all out in the open, we need never mention it again, need we?
0: What? Oh, by the way, Maud.
3: Yes, Daddy?
0: You are quite wrong about that crossword clue.
3: What?
0: Bayou, indeed. It was Cajun, you nitwit.
3: Oh, well, can't win them all.
4: Excuse me, sir, here's a panic button for you to try out.
0: Oh, I don't want a damn panic button.
3: What was that? A panic button?

0: There is a panic button for you to try out.
1: Oh, I don't want a damn panic button.
2: Oh, what was that? The panic button?
1: No, that was my doorbell, you nincompoop. My nice little physiotherapist come to have a go at my knobbly knees. Oh, come in, Samantha. Oh, I've been cultivating a torn ligament for weeks, so she's got something to get her teeth into. And if I were 50 years younger, it wouldn't stop there, I can promise you.
2: No, Heather, behave yourself. Just tell that last Welsh squeak if nobody wants it. Hello, Mr. Butler. Are you ready for me?
1: Oh, come in, Samantha. I want you to meet my daughters, Alison and Maud.
2: Hello.
1: And Alison, Maud, is Samantha.
2: Hello.
1: My physiotherapist and fiancé.
2: What are you talking about, fiancé? I want to get your money, don't you? Have you gone start making bonkers?
1: Just joking.
3: Alison and Maud was written by Sue Lynn. The cast was Alison Denise Coffey, Maud Miriam Margulies, Father Joss Atland, Mr. Mullet Chris Emmett, Bernard Jeffrey Whitehead, and Leslie Nicholas Grace. It was produced by Jonathan James.

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1: Would you credit it? 50-odd years of bake it same old Orvis. 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I'll put one at Lads onto it. Very nice, young Harold. If you like that sort of thing.
2: Orvis handed up a new softer hose.
3: You're not hungry, dear Henry, dear Henry. I've just burnt the roast and I've ruined the sponge.
4: Well, that's a nice thing, isn't it? After I've been working...
3: Henry, I've got me secret supplies.
4: You don't mean...
3: Polo mints.
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7: I've got my 10 fine toes to wiggle in the sand. Wiggle in the sand.
8: Great crested Sam Tucker, a veteran of the River Thames, a legend in his own lifetime, a waterman who, so the story goes, fell off his father's coaling barge as a child and was brought up by swans. Now he was our guide. As we left Letchlade on the final push for the source of the river, he stood on the bows of Meghan, leading from the front.
7: I'm glad you coaxed me out of retirement. I've decided my drinking days are over. The river is where my heart is. You know what I feel like doing? I feel like taking all my clothes off and standing naked on the prow, like a figurehead.
9: Are you sure this legend is capable of getting us to Cricklade?
8: You have to have confidence in him.
9: I find it hard to have confidence in a man who has mushrooms growing out of his turnips.
7: Watch out for that bird's nest ahead. Funny-looking birds, them.
9: They're coots.
7: Well, they're new. Never had them on the river when I worked it.
9: You see, I'm just not convinced.
8: The man's a genius. You've got to expect a few flaws.
7: It's getting hot, isn't it?
8: Sure is.
7: Tell you what, why doesn't the young lady rub some suntan oil all over me and then I'll return the favour? Do crew morale the world a good, that one.
9: Lay a finger on me and you'll walk the plank.
7: Oh, risky with it.
8: Jennifer, put that skull down.
9: I've sold car parks more attractive than him.
8: Listen to me, look.

0: Have patience, and I promise you Sam Tucker will prove his worth.
1: Well, I'm going to crawl under the tarpaulin and have a snooze. Conserve me energy for the dangers that lurk ahead. Wake me up when we get to the Axe and Compass at Kempston.
0: See? Tonto of the Thames. With Sam Tucker asleep in the front and Shipstock Boogie asleep in the back, Jennifer and I navigated the ever-narrowing river. It was around midday when she uttered the words I'd been dreading.
2: This is very strange.
0: Yeah, I know what you mean. There's a solitude up here that's overwhelming. It's quite different from the other stretches of the river.
2: No, I meant I find it very strange the way I haven't had a phone call all morning.
0: I glanced at Boogie. He opened one eye. He was counting on me, I knew. Last night in Lechlade, had I dreamt it, or had I really seen him creep from the boat and bury Jennifer's mobile phone under a rhododendron? He smirked, and I knew it hadn't been a dream.
2: There was talk of some big underground car park project in Seattle. I'm really surprised they haven't kept me posted.
0: Oh, they can look after things without you.
2: I'm used to getting 50 phone calls a morning. If the thing hasn't rung by midday, I start to get a rash. What on earth is that?
0: It's a canoeist.
3: Lovely morning!
4: Lovely!
3: Peaceful! You can really get away from it all up here. The Thames Empty Quarter, I call it.
4: Yes!
3: Walk and relax with his music. Unwind! Just pottering, are you?
4: We're heading for Cricklade.
3: Cricklade? You must be mad. You never make it. You've got the gravel banks below Kempston for a start, then there's the rapids at Castle Eaton, and even if you manage them, you've got the killer swans at Isey.
0: The what swans?
3: Killer swans! A rare breed. They're not peckers. They're crutchers.
2: Don't talk nonsense.
3: Well, that's what the bloke whose boat they found wrecked under Hannington Bridge said.
4: What happened to him?
3: Well, no one knows. He was never seen again. Vanished without trace. Apart from one postcard, that is, sent to his wife from the Ramada Renaissance Hotel in the Caribbean paradise of Guadeloupe, asking her to send him his golf clubs. Spooky, eh? Don't say I didn't warn you!
0: The wind picked up, the reeds groped at the gunwales, ducklings abandoned their formation flying lessons for the day. The legendary great crested Sam Tucker and Boogie slept on as we were blown towards Wiltshire.
2: I think I'd better just call the office and check in, see what's happening.
0: No.
2: Why not?
0: Because, you're too busy here.
2: Well, it won't take a minute.
0: I have some important things to discuss with you.
2: Like what?
0: Something I'm, very concerned about.
2: What?
0: Noses.
2: What?
0: Yeah, noses. I'm really worried about the number of noses I'm getting through.
2: Are you all right?
0: Yeah, my nose has peeled 6 times now since London. I mean, how many noses do you think the human body has? I'm worried I'm running out.
2: Where's my phone? What's happened?
0: We've run aground.
2: Well, how do we get off?
0: I suppose we have to push.
2: Well, get the legendary Sam Tucker to do it.
0: Good idea. Excuse me, Sam. Sam.
2: Oi, you great fat pig, get up! Wonderful. Tonto of the Thames asleep with a nipple of a wine box in his mouth.
5: Oh, what's the bother? Are we at the pub?
2: No, we've run aground. What are you going to do about it?
5: I suggest we wait for heavy rain. Wake me up when we get
2: I suggest you jump in and pull us off.
5: I'm a waterman. I don't get my feet wet.
0: We could lighten the load.
5: Why don't we lighten the load?
2: Good idea. Let's start with the excess baggage. That means you and Boogie. We'll begin with Boogie. I've always had a desire to throw him in the river. Here, boy, good boy.
0: Don't try and throw Boogie in the river, Jennifer. It's impossible. You'll end up in the water yourself.
2: I've never told you this. But I am a cat person.
0: You're not.
2: I am. I prefer cats to dogs. Cats are clean and neat and have good taste in furniture. Dogs just make me want to shout down the telephone. Where's my telephone?
5: She's had too much sun.
2: Where is my mobile phone?
0: I haven't seen it since last night.
2: It must be here somewhere. It has to be. I need that telephone. One of you's done something with my phone, haven't you?
0: Don't be absurd.
2: That dog's done something with it.
0: Calm down.
2: He has. He's got that look that says, I've just done something horrible, and you'll only find out what when you tread in it. Where's my phone, you festering little mutt?
5: And there's a phone in the Axe and Compass at Kempsford.
2: How far?
5: Mile up river.
2: Right.
0: And with that, Jennifer got back into the water, took hold of the rope on the front of Megan, and with the kind of strength possessed only by the addict in need of a fix, she pulled us off the gravel bank and then marched up the river all the way to the Axe and Compass in Kempford.
6: She's a game gal, that one. I've always wanted a woman that dragged me to the pub. If she didn't find me so repulsive, I'd propose to her like a shot. Excuse me, miss.
2: What?
6: I was wondering if you had a sister who isn't so fussy.

0: something was a bit of a lady.
1: The Axe and Compass was a village pub with a variety of ales, lagers, ciders and bar snacks. Boogie went for the bar snacks, Sam Tucker went for the ales, lagers and ciders, and Jennifer went for the telephone.
2: Telephone is through the lounge bar by the cigarette machine opposite the gents.
3: Thanks.
2: It's bust mine.
3: What?
2: Has been ever since Lester Piggott drove his tractor into it. Not Lester Piggott the jockey, you understand. Lester Piggott the dairy farmer who can never find his contact lenses.
3: Listen, I really need to use the phone.
2: You could use ours.
3: Thanks very much.
2: Except that's bust as well. Has been ever since we didn't pay the bill.
3: Just tell me where the nearest phone I can use is.
2: Cricklade.
3: Okay, everyone, back in the boat.
4: No way! I'm just getting started on a boozy lunch break.
3: Tell me, Sam. Has a beautiful woman kissed you full on the lips recently?
0: No.
3: Do you want to know why?
0: Why?
3: Because you're loathsome, odious, and repellent.
0: Oh.
4: Landlord?
3: Obnoxious, feckless, and generally unpleasant to be in the same room as.
4: Same again, Tat.
3: And you call yourself a drinker? I bet you're not even any good at that.
4: Watch it, darling. Don't get personal.
3: I could drink you under the table.
4: Is that a challenge?
3: Yes.
5: Jennifer. Don't.
4: I don't normally drink with strangers unless they've got a huge beer belly.
3: I don't drink beer, sweetheart. I drink champagne.
4: Barman, a crate of champagne and 2-pint pots. The bird's paying.
2: We haven't got champagne. Will Scrumpy do?
3: Sure.
1: And so the lovely Jennifer and the legendary great-crested Sam Tucker sat down to a Scrumpy drinking competition. They fixed their eyes on each other and they drank. And they drank. And they drank. And they drank.
3: There's only one thing that mildly interests me about you, Sam Tucker. How you got the nickname Great Crested.
4: I once kept a great crested grebe down my trousers for 35 minutes. And that's more impressive than it sounds. Mm.
1: And they drank. And they drank. And they drank. And they drank. I decided not to intervene. I thought a little contest like this might ease the tension, bond the crew. But it didn't. Around closing time, Sam Tucker said...
4: Once, when I was a bar G, I met Marilyn Monroe in the lock cut above Maple Durham. And you know what she said to me?
3: What?
4: I think I'm going to fall off my chair.
3: Oh.
1: Jennifer, you've gone and got our guide unconscious.
3: I knew he was all talk. Oh, come on, let's go. Before I get a taste for that stuff.
1: What are we going to do with
3: him? Oh, leave him under the thing we put your drinks on.
1: Table?
3: Yeah. That's it, table. Leave him under one of those.
1: He's our guide, for heaven's sake.
3: Listen, there's something you should know.
1: What?
3: Remember when we met Sam Tucker and I said he was a complete reprobate, his knowledge of the river was worthless?
1: Yes.
3: And you disagreed and said that he was a waterman simply going through a bad patch. And if we could persuade him to join our crew, his experience would be invaluable.
1: Yes.
3: Well, I was right. And you were totally, horribly, horribly wrong.
1: Yes.
3: So let's leave him where he's happy and get to Cricklade and find this phone box. I mean, the source of the river.
1: That afternoon was the most invigorating I'd ever spent on any river anywhere. For 4 hours we fought our way to Cricklade as a team. Man, woman and dog in perfect harmony. Obstacles such as Castle Eaton Rapids were pushed aside.
6: It looks dangerous to me. Maybe we should wait until the current is less strong. Well, there are some mean-looking rocks under there, and...
7: Don't be so pathetic!
6: And Jennifer jumped in the river again, so I jumped in the river after her.
1: And together we hauled Megan through the torrent.
6: One, two, three, heave! Oh, I always knew it could be like this!
1: Only Boogie remained aloof, sat on the back seat, his nose in the air, tuned to a far-off barbecue. But his moment of glory was at hand. As we pass into Wiltshire, an uneasy silence becalmed the river. Just the hum of nearby pylons and the willows shivering nervously. Then we rounded a bend, and there they were, patrolling the river ahead, the killer swans of Isey. Jennifer.
3: What?
1: Look.
3: What?
1: Swans.
3: So?
1: This is Isey. Those are the killer swans.
3: Oh, don't tell me you believe that rubbish.
1: Well, don't they look mean to you?
3: No. Well, meanish.
1: One of them's chewing gum. Stop. They've seen us.
3: I'm not frightened of any swans. Oh, my God.
1: Suddenly, they were coming straight at us, running on the water, necks straining, wings thrashing. We raised our skulls to defend ourselves, but our position was hopeless until... Boogie woke up. Took one look at the charging birds and broke into a chorus of My Way, a performance he normally reserves for London Underground passengers when he wants a carriage to himself. And one by one, the swans veered away and heaved themselves into the air like bomber aircraft, and we ducked as their shadows scraped the boat. Boogie just saved our lives.
3: Oh, yes, yes.
1: He did. Just saved us.
3: Well, give him a biscuit or something. But let's keep moving. We're almost there.
1: The river continued to narrow, in places no more than 20 feet wide now. The weeds were growing impenetrable. The reeds were razor sharp. But now a housing estate was visible in the distance, and a church spire. As we passed under the cricklade bypass, a girl sat dressed in leathers.
8: How far is Cricklay?
9: Don't know. Don't care.
8: Thank you.
9: Wouldn't bother with the place. I've lived there all my life. It's a dump.
8: Right. Thank you.
9: I'll tell you how bad it is. I'm Miss Cricklay Carnival Queen.
8: Ah.
9: Doesn't look very promising, does it?
1: I could hear lawnmowers. There was the smell of buses in the air. We passed the cricket ground, and then at last, around a bend, Cricklay Bridge came into view. Some kids were fishing over the parapet. A man dressed in cricket whites stood there chewing on a pipe. He rolled up his trousers and waded into the shallow water and helped haul Megan the last few yards. We have just sculled 130 miles upstream from London.
10: That's nothing. We're about to lose to Trowbridge by 8 wickets.
3: Excuse me. Where's the public telephone kiosk in this town?
10: Up the high road.
3: Oh, thank you.
10: But it's bust.
3: Listen. Listen to me carefully, because I'm only going to say this once. I'm a witch, and if I don't get to a telephone in the next 3 minutes, I'm going to turn you into a bottle bank.
10: Jeff's got a car phone.
3: Car phone.
10: Oh,
3: how I love the sound of those two words. Who's Jeff?
10: He's a member of our cricket team. He's batting. He won't be long. Follow me.
3: Did you hear that? A car phone. Civilization at last.
1: At the local cricket club, Jennifer sat in Jeff's Honda Prelude, parked on the square leg boundary. Boogie introduced himself to the tea ladies as they buttered brown bread for the salmon sandwiches, and I introduced myself to the club wicket keeper, a man who hadn't stumped an opponent since Macmillan was Prime Minister.
11: Source of the Thames? It's at Thames Head, just up the road off the A433.
1: Aha, there's a theory it's at Seven Springs near Cheltenham.
11: Thames Head, old boy.
1: How do you know?
11: There's a great plaque there, that's how. Says, welcome to the source of the Thames, or something. Oh, dear. There goes Stanley, our all-rounder. He will keep sitting on his wicket. Makes us 12 for 6. Now, tell you what. Come and meet our seam bowler. He's played for England. Not at cricket, of course.
1: It was near the end of the tea interval that Jennifer finally emerged. She walked to the middle of the pitch and surveyed the heavens like an umpire in search of improving light. It was then that I heard the sound of a helicopter chopping towards us.
3: Do you mind awfully if I take a quick trip back to London? I was right, you see. Something big is happening. The rumour is we're going to be official car park consultants at the next Olympics. I have to go.
12: Quest for the source of the river.
3: Oh, I'll be back later. Thank you.
10: But it's bust.
3: Listen. Listen to me carefully, because I'm only going to say this once. I'm a witch, and if I don't get to a telephone in the next 3 minutes, I'm going to turn you into a bottle bank.
10: Jeff's got a car phone.
3: Car phone.
10: Oh,
3: how I love the sound of those two words. Who's Jeff?
10: He's a member of our cricket team. He's batting. He won't be long. Follow me.
3: Did you hear that? A car phone. Civilization at large!
13: At the local cricket club, Jennifer sat in Jeff's Honda Prelude, parked on the square leg boundary. Boogie introduced himself to the tea ladies as they buttered brown bread for the salmon sandwiches, and I introduced myself to the club wicketkeeper, a man who hadn't stumped an opponent since Macmillan was Prime Minister.
11: Source of the Thames? It's at Thames Head, just up the road off the A433.
13: Aha, there's a theory it's at Seven Springs near Cheltenham.
11: Thames Head, old boy.
13: How do you know?
11: Dirty great plaque there, that's how. Says, welcome to the source of the Thames, or something. Oh, dear. There goes Stanley, our all-rounder. He will keep sitting on his wicket. Makes us 12 for 6. Now, tell you what. Come and meet our seam bowler. He's played for England. Not at cricket, of course.
13: It was near the end of the tea interval that Jennifer finally emerged. She walked to the middle of the pitch and surveyed the heavens like an umpire in search of improving light. It was then that I heard the sound of a helicopter chopping towards us.
3: Do you mind awfully if I take a quick trip back to London? I was right, you see. Something big is happening. The rumour is we're going to be official car park consultants of the next Olympics. I have to go.
12: What about our quest for the source of the river?
3: Oh, I'll be back later tonight, I expect.
13: The helicopter landed at mid-wicket. Jennifer held onto her hat and jumped aboard. By the time play resumed, she was lost in the cloud.

0: Jennifer didn't come back later that night. I spent the evening mooching around Cricklade, reading the small ads in newsagents' windows. Later, I went back to Megan and was rustling up a thin but nourishing suit from Delia Smith's One Is Fun when...
1: Hi!
0: Michael, Jennifer's personal courier, arrived.
1: Jennifer called and told me to bring you a Lebanese takeaway. She can't make it tonight.
0: Where is she?
1: Who knows? She said she'd join you tomorrow. Do you want to talk about it, man to man?
0: No.
1: I think you might be happier thinking negatively about Jennifer for a while.
0: I think I'd be happier with a woman like Delia Smith.
1: Hey, we'd all be happier with a woman like Delia Smith. Listen, there's a meeting of the Motorcycle Couriers group therapy session tomorrow. I'll present your case. Enjoy your meal!
0: That night, I had two dreams. In the first, I was battling to the source of the Thames, cutting my way through jungle. In one hand, I swung a machete. In the other, I was dragging Megan. I came to a clearing and found myself in the very neat garden of a semi-detached. A man was deadheading his roses. Excuse me, is this the source of the Thames?
2: No, this is 14 Cranley Avenue, Ipswich.
0: Oh, right. Sorry to have troubled you. In the second dream, Delia Smith was sat in the back of the boat. She was cooking a cod provençal and wearing an apron that said, "Greetings from Cheddar Gorge." She was much more content now. She flipped the cod with a flourish and said,
3: "I didn't like that, Jennifer, anyway. She was all lean, too much fat-free food. She wouldn't know what to do with a cream sauce. Not your sort of woman at all. Here, sit up. I want to spoon-feed you some bananas and toffee. Got to get your strength back. You've a source of a river to get to."
0: I was woken by Boogie trying to get into my sleeping bag. He was warm and smelly and had Battenberg cake on his breath. "Get out of it! I suppose you're very pleased with yourself. I suppose you think you've done me a favour getting rid of her. Well, you haven't. You and your disgusting behaviour have ruined something that comes once in a lifetime. Mind you, she'd have some funny habits. Yeah, once I saw her cut her toenails and scatter them around the plant pots. Rich in minerals, she said. Is that normal? I mean, ugh." Next morning, Jennifer still hadn't returned. I phoned her office.
4: Concrete Sandwich International.
0: Jennifer Conway, please.
4: Oh, can I ask who's calling?
0: Put me through or I'll spontaneously combust and it'll be your fault.
4: Finally cracked, haven't you?
0: What?
4: Well, you've been treated very badly. We all feel a bit sorry for you down here at Concrete Sandwich International.
0: Just put Jennifer on.
4: Sharon from Post said she'd quite like to come out on your boat for the day. No funny business, I'm afraid, though. You want Patricia for that, but she's on holiday.
0: Will you put Jennifer on, please?
4: All right, but it'll end in tears. Hello?
0: Jennifer, it's me.
4: Who?
0: Mark, remember me? Shut up!
4: Oh, I'm so glad you called. Something's come up. I've got to go to Rotterdam for the morning.
0: We're supposed to be going to the source today. Today's the climax of our trip.
4: Well, I'll meet you there.
0: Where?
4: At the source.
0: How can you meet me at the source? You don't know where the source is. That's the whole bloody point of the exercise.
4: Oh, come on. It's at Thames Head.
0: What?
4: The source is at Thames Head. Everyone knows that.
0: And so it was just me and Boogie who embarked from Cricklade that last morning. The right of navigation on the river was now gone, and we were on foot. But this made no difference to my plans. I had decided that each time I came to a confluence, well, I'd just follow the largest channel. Then wherever I ran out of water, that had to be the true source, didn't it? By mid-morning, I'd reached the village of Ashton Keynes. There a woman wearing slippers offered me a cup of coffee.
5: There you go.
0: Thank you.
5: You're not coming inside, mind. You can have it on the step.
0: Oh, fine.
5: I mean, I don't know you from Adam, do I? You could be one of them confidence tricksters pretending to be the plumber.
0: You're right.
5: I mean, where's your ID?
0: I don't have one.
5: Of course you don't. I mean, I'd like to have you inside and feed you lunch and maybe put you up for the night like I would have done for folk passing through in the old days. But it's just not worth the risk now.
0: Nah.
5: All right, in you come. But take your boots off.
0: Oh, all right. We sat in front of her fireplace and had fish cakes followed by individual fruit pies. On the mantelpiece was a framed photograph of the Pope.
5: You one of them wildlife experts?
6: No.
5: I had a neighbour who was a wildlife expert. Into butterflies. Spent all his time looking for something called a long-tailed blue. He searched every heathland, every set of chalk downs in the country for 20 years. Never saw one. Then one weekend, he was hit by a lorry on the Winchester bypass. He was brought home in a wheelchair. He sat out in the garden, and one of the damn things landed in his lap.
6: Ironic.
5: Ironic, all right. He stuck a big pin in it, and that's on the wall over his deep freeze.
6: Boogie and I walked on into Gloucestershire through scattered villages and farms, always following the main channel. The river narrowed to a stream, then a brook, and then a trickle covered in white crowfoot. We passed under a disused railway bridge, and the water was motionless. A coot splashed about hopefully, but 100 yards further on, just the dampness remained. Now there was only a dry groove to show the river's course in wetter times. With my pace quickening, I followed this for a mile or two, over the A433, through a meadow and along a hedgerow, until the groove disappeared and merged with the ground in the roots of an old ash tree. I stopped, my heart thumping. This was it. I looked up and saw a dirty great plaque that said Thames Head, the source of the River Thames. Boogie cocked his leg on it.
7: Excuse me. We are looking for the source of the Thames.
6: This is it.
8: Aber wo ist das Wasser?
7: A little bit disappointing, isn't it? I was expecting some sort of waterfall or maybe an audiovisual display like they have at Stonehenge.
6: Oh, I think it's quite fitting. Mm.
7: How did you get here?
6: I sculled from London.
7: What?
6: I rode.
7: Oh, yes, we rode too. We rode on the motorway in a rented Dutch van Sherry. 2 hours and 20 minutes from London and nothing but Radio 1 for entertainment. Never mind. I saw a tiny chef back on the A433. Die Villager.
8: Aber wo ist das Wasser, Helmut?
6: I sat under the tree, trying to savor the moment, gazing hopefully at the skies for signs of a parachutist called Jennifer. Instead, across the fields came a motorcyclist.
9: Hi. Me again.
6: What are you doing here?
9: Jennifer asked me to tell you she couldn't make it. She had a meeting.
6: Ah, I thought she might.
9: So, this is it, is it?
6: Yes.
9: Kind of an anticlimax. I mean, I wasn't visualizing Niagara or anything, but this is just a damn patch in a field, for Pete's sake.
6: It means a lot to me.
9: Guess so.
6: So what did Jennifer say?
9: Not much, but that's good.
6: Why is that good?
9: Because it shows she doesn't bear a grudge.
6: Well, why the hell should she bear a grudge? I'm the one who should be bearing grudges.
9: I guess I should break the news to you.
6: What news?
9: We talked your case over at group therapy this morning, and we all came to the same conclusion. All this has been your fault.
6: My fault?
9: You see, Jennifer doesn't have an unlocked trauma at all. You do.
6: I'm confused.
9: Turns out the whole affair hasn't been so much a case of Jennifer not turning up as of you setting off without her. You did it on purpose, see? You wanted to keep her at a distance. Hey, you even brought along a distance regulator.
6: A what?
9: A distance regulator. Boogie. Boogie is the key. You brought him along because you knew that with him around, Jennifer would never be able to get close to you, which is secretly what you always wanted.
6: I brought Boogie along because he's barred from kennels.
9: So that's the moral of the story, I guess.
6: What is?
9: Men should re-examine their motives before they lunge at women. Women aren't simply objects to conquer. They aren't mountains to climb, or in your case, rivers to get to the source of.
6: So you're saying I treated her like a challenge?
9: Exactly. Jennifer had the reputation of being impenetrable territory. But you figured that there had to be some backwater to her heart. And so off you went, machete in hand, on your ludicrous journey.
6: It wasn't a ludicrous journey at all. I found the source of the Thames. I unraveled the mystery.
9: You found it was where everyone thought it was.
6: No. I proved it was where everyone thought it was. That's different. I proved that 99% of the general public are correct in their assumption of where the Thames rises. In the light of that, the journey has been an unqualified success.
9: Maybe you should take a vacation now all this is over.
6: I've got this strange urge to go on a long golfing holiday to Guadeloupe.
9: It's starting to rain.
6: Yeah.
9: I better be getting back. Oh, I forgot. There's a late lunch here. Italian. And a poem, of course.
6: You are the one after whom I hanker. Unfortunately, I'm lunching with a merchant banker.
9: Do you really like those poems?
6: No. I think they're dreadful.
9: Good. Where's your boat?
6: Quicklade.
9: I'll give you a ride.
6: What about Boogie?
9: Pop him in the top box.
6: All right. Come on, Boogie. Come on, come on. In you go, in you go.
9: What sort of dog is he anyway?
6: Spanish Shepherd.
9: Oh, we have one of those. He was schizophrenic. Spent 3 years in dog therapy. Hold tight.
10: Boogie Up the River was written and adapted by Mark Wallington and starred Timothy Spall as Mark and Carla Mendonca as Jennifer. The other parts were played by Ainsley Foster, Gary Parker, Geoffrey McGiven, Julie Gibbs, Melinda Walker, Nick Murchie, Andy Rashley, John Fleming, Gilly Mears, and Ronald Herdman. The producer was Caroline Leddy.
4: Jennifer Conway speaking. I'm not here right now. If that's Mark, I've had to go to Casablanca, but I'll be back the day after tomorrow. I'll join you on the journey back downstream. We can travel to the mouth of the Thames. How's that? I don't suppose there's a disputed mouth, is there? Well, let me know where to meet you. Bye.
6: Jennifer. Well, what can I say? Before I left on this trip, I would have travelled to the ends of the earth with you.
9: Shut up!
6: I still would. But now I think I'd leave you there. Oh, shut up.
11: You know, some marmalades get some of their tang from added flavouring. While Robertson's Golden Shred gets all of its tang from Seville oranges. What would you rather have for breakfast?
12: I've been gardening in white gloves just to prove that dirt can't hide from new Tide. 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
18: Will you have a polo, dear Liza, dear Liza? Will you have a polo, dear Liza, polo?
19: How very kind of you, dear Henry. I most certainly will. I'll have three or four or maybe more.
18: But you take the old tube.
19: Because they happen to be my tube of polo, dear Henry. Have one.
18: Will you have a polo, dear Liza, dear Liza? Will you have a polo, dear Liza, polo?
19: How very kind of you, dear Henry. I most certainly will. I'll have three or four or maybe more.
18: But you take the old tube.
19: Because they happen to be my tube of polo, dear Henry. Have one.

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1: This is a right pain. 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
3: Oh, here at last. 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
4: Good morning, gentlemen. Thanks for coming. I'd like to introduce Rangers' new signing, Morris Johnson.

0: This Blue Room bombshell registering 1.5 million on the Richter scale, 1.5 million tax paid, was the earth-moving climax to an already orgasmic Scottish football season. This Krakatoa of a signing spread fallout the length and breadth of Lark Hall. It tore down the fences of bigotry and built a wall. It fanned the flames and inflamed the fans.
1: This just proves that Rangers are pro-principles, no honour, and they won't stand up for what we believe in.
2: So you'll be returning your season ticket?
1: No way, it costs us a fortune.
3: I'm disgusted, and I'm a lifelong fan, so I'm burning my Rangers jersey.
4: Hey! Hey, no surrender. I'm an armchair fan, I'm burning my armchair.
1: Hey, and see this tattoo? The arm's coming off.
4: Hey! No surrender again.
0: But fortunately, those people in the game expounded a more enlightened view. Jock Wallace.
5: No, I'm no burning my Rangers scarf because Mo Johnson's a Catholic. I'm burning it because the boy's got no character, eh? No determination. No. We've got to keep religion out of this. I mean, this sort of thing could turn brother against brother or even ludge against ludge.
0: But Johnson's signing was only one tale in a multi-storied season. On the 13th of August 1988, no one could have predicted the events that were to follow, although this didn't stop Dixon Blackstock trying. Celtic held the double, and Rangers immediately retained the Scull Cup, responding to their victory in the traditional Ibrox manner.
6: Graham Souness, the Scull Cup's yours. How does it feel?
7: Nobody's talking about the treble. I mean, the treble isn't in anyone's mind. I mean, we haven't given the treble a thought. The treble, what's that?
0: And we were treated to a rare display of the attributes vital to today's successful professional. An iron will, steel nerves, and a brass neck. Steve Archibald.
8: No, that's not true. I'm not just a soccer mercenary who's only in it for personal financial gain. I'm here because I want to play for...
9: Hibs,
8: right.
0: Even David Hay re-entered the arena, but was Hagar heading off to Valhalla or just a Viking funeral?
10: Hello, Mr. Hay. On behalf of Lillestrøm Football Club, may I say welcome to Norway?
9: Me no speaky nor cheesy. Does any of you talk Scottish?
0: And closer to home, John Lambie was fatalistically optimistic about Hamilton's chances of staying up.
9: We're confident, especially at home, because our fans are worth an own goal of a start. But I'm sure we'll have an answer for everything the Premier League can throw at us.
0: And they did. The wrong answer. Not that they held the monopoly. Celtic were the champions, the team they all had to beat, and just about all of them did. It was a bad start to the season for Celtic, so much so that the official club song was changed to "For it's a grand old team to play badly for." By the end of September, the tick were staring at the dregs of a Scull Cup dream, and they had lost 4 out of 7 league games. One of these defeats so totally and utterly humiliating that, arguably, they never recovered from the indignation of it. They got beat by Dundee. And then there was the slight setback of a 5-1 reaming at the feet of Rangers. CFC had to confront their own green issue that day. Their defence had more holes in it than the ozone layer. But assistant manager Tommy Craig was still looking on the bright side.
8: I'm very proud of the lads, for this was a traditional Celtic performance. Our defence upheld our tradition of charitable acts throughout the whole match.
0: but it's doubtful whether this man Craig's words were being echoed by Celtic's only pre-season purchase, goalkeeper Ian Andrews. He may have come with the highest qualifications. He looked a bit like Ray Clements. But things got so bad that the club had his goalkeeper's gloves carbon-dated to see if they were authentic. Boss Billy McNeil, however, remained calm, refusing to be rushed in announcing injured Pat Bonner's return.
11: OK now, Pat. Now, this is important to us. I'll fire in a few shots at you.
6: All right, boss.
11: OK, here we go. And again. And again. Come on now. Get some height into that jump. Never mind, Pat. I'll try again once you're out of hospital. To be honest.
0: Celtic made one more shuffle of the pack and came up with not so much a trump card, more like a joker. Alan Ruff, one of the game's most popular men, especially with opposition fans. But by then it was too late. A shuffle was not sufficient. They needed a new deck. The pack was pulling away. Celtic hoped for a pontoon to bridge the gap, but all they got were some twists that eventually burst them. There were, however, no bum deals at Ibrox. They were in the winning way. You could tell that by the number of after-match press conferences Graham Souness was attending. Rangers' results spoke for themselves. By the end of April, they were uncatchable. They were the champions and took winning the season's premier prize in the traditional Ibrox manner.
6: Graham Souness, the championship! How does it feel?
7: Nobody's talking about the treble. I mean, the treble isn't in anyone's mind. I mean, we haven't given the treble a thought. The treble, what's that?
0: While Rangers and Celtic made headline news, at Pittodrie it was bedtime snooze as the Mogadons of Aberdeen were labelled too boring. Manager Alex Smith, one of the few men in the game to make Jim McLean seem effervescent, leapt to the defence of his players.
12: It's not fair to call us boring. Aberdeen have a lot of ball players, and that's what we've been playing lately. A lot of balls. And don't forget, it was good enough to get us into the Skull Cup final.
0: But not good enough to win it. They lost to Rangers, but at least there weren't any personal vendettas carried over from their recent league encounter, when we were all made sickeningly aware of how a sudden rush of blood to the head can result in horrible damage to a dressing room door. And the final itself was a personal triumph for Davy Dodds, who was named Elephant Man of the Match. And then there was the Theo Snelders scandal, when the big goalie showed a lack of Dutch courage by apparently bottling out of Holland's World Cup clash with West Germany.
12: Well, I can hardly believe that Theo chickened out. I mean, on Saturdays, he's always the first one out of the tunnel.
7: Because he's so competitive?
12: No, because he's afraid of the dark.
0: But at least there was a light at the end of Aberdeen's tunnel. Dundee must have felt the dark days were here to stay. Dave Smith, the McGonagall of managers, left a dens of inability in his wake. Smith had never been right to manage a club like Dundee. For a start, he was far too cheerful. They needed someone to breathe new apathy into the club and decided Gordon Wallace was the man. He immediately changed their tactics by explaining the concept of the warm down. Previously, Dundee had begun theirs as soon as the referee had blown his whistle to start the game. We asked him why he decided to cross the road from United to Dundee.
13: Well, actually, I took over at Dundee just to wipe the smile. No, the smirky wee sneer. Well, whatever that stupid expression is called after Jim McLean's face.
0: McLean, though, had other things on his mind.
12: Well, of course, I was sincere about retiring. I mean, I hunted tirelessly for a replacement in Woolworth, Epsom Saloon Bar, in the bus station at the end of my road, but there was just no one suitable. So I reconsidered, because after all, football is no laughing matter, and it's what I like doing best. No laughing.
0: Meanwhile, the other half of the Brothers Grimm, wee Tam, Hammy the Hamster, was spinning his own fairy stories.
14: I always thought we could be successful this season, and we have been. We beat off all challengers for the coveted second bottom place in the league spot. And that wasn't easy playing without a quality striker to snap up the chances created by our midfield, or Bobby Russell as he's better known.